0: of there fast, Joan. I forgot and started to talk.
1: And I too, Jerry. A little of the gas got in my mouth, but I think I'm quite all right now.
0: Now, we're supposed to go and stir up all the rest of the Euclideans and try and get them to rush into that room to save G-47 and the chemist. Then they'll get some of the gas, too.
1: We will not need to alarm anyone, Jerry. That gong has done it for us.
0: You mean that gong will bring the others here to rescue G-47 and his scientists?
1: Yes, Jerry. The single stroke of the gong was for laboratory number one. The five strokes for this level.
0: Boy, then we'd better get someplace else quick if we're going to get away at all.
1: I do not know where to go, Jerry. We will meet other Euclideans if we use the elevator shafts.
0: I got it, Joan. Back into that noisy room, quick.
1: You are right, Jerry. That is the best place. We will be safe in here, Jerry.
0: Well, we better stick close to this door. Now, don't get out in the middle of the room where our voices make that funny hollow sound. Somebody might hear it outside.
1: I think the sound could not leave the room, but it is best to be careful.
0: Hey, who's ringing that alarm gong?
1: No one. It is automatic. One of the scientists must have been able to set off the alarm before the gas overcame him. It will continue to ring at intervals until someone enters the laboratory and shuts it off.
0: Well, from what Tex said, there'll be a lot of them enter the room before anybody wakes up to shut anything off.
1: How long will that gas in the laboratory remain active, Jerry?
0: Well, I don't know for sure. Tex said he couldn't tell that without knowing how big the room was and how airtight and how much of the stuff they mixed up.
1: Then it might be safe for the others to go in there quite soon.
0: Yeah, but what of it? Those fellows in there will sleep for hours, Tex said.
1: The Euclideans have many wonderful antidotes and methods for reviving an unconscious person, Jerry. We may not have as much time as you planned on.
0: I know all that, but we can't make a move till we find out about these others who'll be rushing in there now.
1: Jerry, the gong.
0: I didn't hear anything.
1: That is the trouble, Jerry.
0: What's wrong now?
1: The gong has passed the regular interval when it should have rung automatically.
0: Then that means that somebody got safely into that room and shut off the alarm.
1: Yes, and that means we may have very little time to reach and warn the captain.
0: Not only that, but we've got to get out of here before we're caught. Or our only chance to get away with this thing is to be back on the yacht, looking plenty innocent, when the other Euclideans come around asking questions.
1: Jerry, I have thought of a way.
0: Well, dish out the thought quick. I'm no mind reader.
1: Over there in the corner is an old elevator kept noisy for testing soundproof devices. It is never used. We can try that.
0: Get going then, and don't let any grass grow under your feet.
1: Grass grow under my feet? Jerry, I do not understand.
0: Skip it. Take out for that corner. Go ahead, run. Show me where it is. I'll follow. Hurry up.
1: It's this way, Jerry.
2: Oh. If they don't hear this, they're all deaf.
1: It cannot be heard outside this room. Oh, now we are out of the sound, Jones.
0: So I noticed. Now, where's the elevator?
1: I will move this lever. The door will open.
0: Boy, I sure didn't waste any soundproof paint on that.
1: Hurry inside, Jerry. Then we will go upward.
0: Okay, let's go.
1: Not a good elevator, is it, Jerry?
0: Well, it goes up. That's all I want for any elevator right now. Hey, what are we going to do when we get off this thing?
1: What do you mean, Jerry?
0: Well, we'll be caught sure if we try to make it across the top of the island all the way to the yacht. Those guards in the control chamber on the surface won't leave their post to answer the alarm, will they?
1: Oh, no, Jerry. I had thought of that. We are not going to the surface. I know of a tunnel on the first level just below the surface. We will use that.
0: And that will get us to the edge of the island without being seen?
1: Yes, Jerry. It will bring us out at Pier 5, within a few feet of my mother's yacht.
0: Oh, you're a peach of a girl, Joan. Oh, you're a honey.
1: I do not understand just what I am, but I like the way you call me those names.
0: Oh, you'll do, Joan. Hey, we stopped.
1: Yes, this is the first level. Now I will open the door. Get out, Jerry. This is the tunnel.
0: Boy, it's dark enough to be two tunnels. Now where?
1: Just a moment. I will set the lever inside the car for the fifth level again. Then when I close this door, the car will automatically return to the sound channel, and no one will know we have used the elevator.
0: You're getting better and better. Give it the gun. I got my flashlight. Is it safe to use it?
1: Yes, quite safe. We could not use the lighting system in this tunnel. The indicators in the control chambers would show that current was being withdrawn for use here.
0: Well, here goes the lights, then. Boy, this place is big enough to drive a truck through.
1: That is often done, Jerry. The electric carriers run through this passageway. carrying materials from ships to the interior of the island.
0: Okay, tell me about the wonders of the joint later. Just now, what direction is Pier 5?
1: Directly ahead, through the tunnel.
0: Come on, then. Let's go.
1: What can we do after we reach the yacht, Jerry?
0: No telling till we get there. But your mother and Captain Bradford will have some plan all worked out.
1: But even now, the Euclideans, other than the chemist, are in the laboratory, trying to revive the chemists who were stricken by the gas, turning in alarms to all parts of the island, looking in every room and passageway for evidence that someone other than the Euclideans was there.
0: Well, we didn't leave any tracks, and nobody saw us coming out of the laboratory, so we're safe. And beside that, it was an accident anyhow. How could anyone prove the captain knew the formula would explode and make that sleep-producing gas?
1: The Euclideans have ways of doing many things, Jerry. Stop!
0: You didn't tell me any too soon. I just about bumped my head on that wall.
1: The passage turns here, Jerry, and circles the island, just at the base of the piers. But we go straight ahead.
0: Straight ahead? Through that wall?
1: The wall has a door in it. Watch. See?
0: Gee, another of those doors.
1: Yes, Jerry. Into the lock at once.
0: Another lock, huh?
1: Yes. Now I will shut the door behind us. Can you swim underwater, Jerry?
0: Sure, can you?
1: Naturally. Now I will have to admit water to this lock. When it reaches your face, hold your breath. It will only be for a few seconds until the lock is full. The outer door will open automatically, and we will swim out. Ready?
0: Let her go.
1: Yes. Now, Jerry, when the door is open, swim straight out and up. My mother's boat should be directly in front of this door and within a few feet of it.
0: I get the idea. The water's pretty near up to my shoulders now. You're shorter than I am, Joan. Hang on to my shoulders.
1: I will do that, Jerry. Brace yourself so the last rush of water does not knock you from your feet.
0: Ready here.
1: I am ready. Say no more until we reach the surface near the yacht.
0: Hey, Joan.
1: Quiet, Jerry.
0: We're right between the two boats, Johnson's and the yacht.
1: Yes, Jerry. Swim well in between them until we cannot be seen from the island. We should be able to grasp the line the boats are lashed together with.
0: Yeah. Good girl, Joan. Let's go.
1: Look here, Jerry. There is a large hole in my mother's boat, just above the waterline.
0: Yeah. One in Johnson's, too. What does that mean?
3: Crawl in here, quick, kid, in Johnson's boat.
1: Captain Bradford.
0: Yeah. Hurry it up, Joan. You first. Crawl in that hole.
1: Yes. Come in quickly, Jerry.
0: Coming up.
3: Good work, kids. We heard the alarm going off at the fifth level, so we knew the formula had done its work.
0: Yeah. What's the idea of the holes in the boat, Tex?
3: Come up into Johnson's radio cabin quick, and I'll tell you.
1: I think we will not have much time, Captain, before the Euclideans will come here and ask questions.
3: I know that. Here, look up for that beam. Duck your head.
0: Gosh, this boat's a lot bigger than the yacht, isn't it?
3: Yeah, it's nearly 40 feet longer. 20 foot on the beam. Plenty of storage space in the hole. Now wait until I look around before you kids come up here.
1: That is a good thought, Captain. It would excite suspicion if Jerry and I were seen returning to the boat, dripping wet as we are.
3: Yeah, all clear now. We'll just duck through this passage into the radio cabin.
4: Joan, my dear.
1: Oh, Mother.
4: I've been so worried about you.
0: We're okay, Mrs. Gregory.
4: Did the formula work as Tex anticipated?
1: Exactly, Mother. Every Euclidean chemist was put to sleep by the gas at once.
3: Have you raised him yet, Pat?
4: No, but I've been calling almost constantly. He should answer any moment now.
0: Who are you calling, Mrs. Gregory?
4: Johnson. But I'm calling our station at Wilmington. Johnson will know the message is for him if he hears it.
1: I think it is very dangerous, Mother. The guards in the control room will be sure to hear the message.
3: That's what we want them to do. They think Johnson's a prisoner here now. And if they hear us frantically calling for help, they won't blame that gas explosion in the laboratory on us. Keep trying it, Pat.
4: J-24Y to Wilmington. J-24Y to Wilmington. Patricia Gregory to Wilmington. Johnson arrived and captured. Captain Bradford's formula taken from Johnson and now in hands of Euclidean. Can you hear me, Wilmington? Patricia Gregory calling Wilmington.
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1: Choo-choo Charlie was his name, we hear.
0: He had an engine and he sure had fun. He used good and plenty candy to make his train run.
2: Charlie says, love my good and plenty. Charlie says, really rings the bell. Charlie says, love my good and plenty. Don't know any other candy that I love so well.
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0: Once again, the Damon Runyon Theater brings you another story by the master storyteller, Damon Runyon. And this one, Palm Beach Santa Claus. And to tell it to you, here is Broadway.
1: Thanks. Well, it is of a pleasant afternoon of a May that I am in Palm Beach, which in turn is in Florida. I am standing with Fatso Zimf on a corner, and we are talking of this and that when the following happens.
2: Mr. Zimf? Oh, Mr. Zimf?
1: Hey, Fatso, that doll in the big car seems to know you.
3: Huh? Why?
1: She called you by name.
3: Oh?
2: Mr. Zimf! You!
3: I do not know her.
1: She is a classy looker.
3: She's getting out and coming over. Hey, maybe she's going to hit me for a touch.
1: With a car like that?
3: Shh!
2: Mr. Zimf, don't you remember me?
3: I do not seem to place the face with any name I am able to recall. Perhaps it is on the Riviera?
2: Oh, no. Remember Mrs. Mims, the party. Santa Claus? Look closely at me, Santa Claus.
3: Well, well, well. How you change.
2: Thanks to you. I'm so grateful.
3: And how is your husband?
2: Fine. I'm very glad to see you and grateful. Here, please take this.
3: $50,
2: and any time you're in Palm Beach, please look me up. I'll never forget what you did. Goodbye, and Merry Christmas, Santa Claus.
1: Well, now I see everything. A classy doll steps out of a classy car, calls you Mr. Zimf, says she is glad to see you, hands you $50, calls you Santa Claus, and wishes you a Merry Christmas in the month of May.
3: It is a peculiar state of affairs, is it not?
4: You get no argument from me.
3: I take it you would like to hear about it.
1: I am always in the market for a good story.
3: We will sit on this bench, and I will tell you the story of the time I play Santa Claus and louse things up in general for certain people and fix things up good for others.
1: Now, the story Fatso Zimf relates is quite a one indeed, and I am very curious about it because I never see any doll glad to see Fatso.

0: Not that he is a bad guy, but he is not the romantic type. Being maybe about 275 pounds, with a big round face with so many folds in it, one looks five or six times to catch sight of an eye or a mouth. Anyway, what the story is, I will tell you in a minute.
1: And now, back to the Damon Runyon Theater and the famous story, Palm Beach Santa Claus.
0: Like I say, Fatso Zimp starts to tell me a story. It seems that the December before, he is stranded in Palm Beach. He gets there by bus, with no money left over for food or a place to stay. So he is standing on a street corner, thinking of getting a few dimes together one way or another without working for him, when the scene is as follows.
2: You there. You, fat man.
3: You speak to me, lady?
2: Come here a moment.
3: Why? If I do that, I will have to move.
2: Are you out of work?
3: If you mean, do I take it easy? Yes.
2: Come over here. I don't want to keep yelling.
3: There is a remedy for that, lady. Close your mouth.
2: Would you like to make $100?
3: Oh, that is the way you should open every discussion. It changes the complexion of things.
2: Is that all the faster you can walk?
3: For a C-note, yeah. What is this you offer me?
2: A job.
3: How unpleasant can things be?
2: Gregorio.
3: My name, lady, is Zimpf. Elmore Zimpf.
2: I'm not talking to you.
3: Then who is Gregorio?
2: Gregorio, wake up.
4: Are we home, darling?
2: No, Gregorio, but look what I found.
4: Well, thanks for the elephant, but what'll I do with it?
2: Oh, he is fat, isn't he?
4: Looks like he broke loose from a mooring net.
2: But just what I've been looking for. I've never seen such a fat man.
4: May I go back to sleep now? Now that I've seen the sideshow?
3: Look, in a short second, I'll reach over there and take great pleasure in grinding you into a small spot.
4: Really? Come on, darling, let's go.
2: No, I want this man.
3: Not for $100.
2: I want you to play Santa Claus at my Christmas party tomorrow.
3: Huh?
2: You look as though you could use $100. You're a little seedy.
3: Okay. So I will go someplace and plant myself. Goodbye.
2: You want $100, don't you?
3: Sounds good.
2: Then it's all settled. Here's my card. The name is Mim. Mrs. Mannering Mim. The address is on the card. Show up tomorrow morning and report to Sparks.
3: Who is he?
2: My butler. He'll show you around and explain what you're to do. Goodbye.
5: What you might call a social figure here in Palm Beach.
3: From what I see, the figure leaves something to be desired.
5: I didn't mean it that way, Mr. Fatso. I meant she's a social arbiter, so to speak.
3: So to speak, huh? So to speak how?
5: I beg your pardon.
3: What is this arbiter?
5: Oh. Well, Mrs. Mim is very powerful because of her immense wealth and position. When she gives a party, people come to it.
3: I see. Who is this Gregorio I met yesterday?
5: Well, he claims to be the scion of an old European family. I think it's a phony. He calls himself Count Gregorio.
3: Oh? Well, he almost gets a count of 10 yesterday. He is Mrs. Mim's boyfriend, huh?
5: Oh, dear, no. Johnny Ralph is Mrs. Mim's fiancé.
3: Who is Johnny Ralph?
5: Well, he was engaged to Miss Betty Lou Clayton, a very sweet girl, if I may say so.
3: You may. But if Gregorio is not Mrs. Mim's patootie and Johnny Ralph is, what is Gregorio doing with Mrs. Mim?
5: He's a house guest here for 8 months now.
3: Oh, I see. You know, it seems I see his face before someplace.
5: Oh, he claims to have been all over the world.
3: Oh, if he is a count, why does he not speak with an accent? He slings the old king stuff around as good like I do.
5: Oh, yes. Yes, of course.
3: Of course. Well, Sparks, the old guy, I think I will case the joint.
5: I beg your pardon?
3: Give this pile the eye.
5: I don't quite understand, Mr. Fatso.
3: I'm going to give Mrs. Mim's layout the O-O.
5: Oh? Oh, what?
3: I am going to look around, so to speak.
0: So, Fatso starts a tour. And from what he tells me, Grant's tomb would be only a mailbox for Mrs. Mim's joint. He is walking through a garden the size of Central Park when this happened.
3: Oh!
6: Oh, I'm sorry.
3: Oh, no, little miss, it is my fault. I should be walking sideways to give more room on the path.
6: No, I should have been looking, but I...
3: Oh, my goodness. Do I hurt you?
6: Oh, no. I'm unhappy.
3: Oh. Well, maybe if you sit down here on this bench.
6: Thank you. You're very kind.
3: Think nothing of it at all. You have got a hanky?
6: No.
3: Well, here, use mine.
6: Thanks. Gee, it's big.
3: I make them myself. Out of pillowcases. But tell me, why are you crying, little miss?
6: Oh, I don't want to bother you with my troubles.
3: Oh, it is no bother.
6: Who are you? What's your name?
3: Well, I guess you can call me Santa Claus.
6: There isn't any Santa Claus.
3: Right away we get in an argument.
6: Oh, I'm sorry, Santa, but I can't help it. I'd like to get up and run away from here just as fast as I could, away from this terrible place and her and him.
3: I missed some of the details, I guess.
6: She stole him from me. She saw her chance and stole him.
3: Who? Who pinches what?
6: This is Mim, that old...
3: Crow? Oh,
6: thank you. That old crow always wanted Johnny for herself, so when Johnny and I had the argument, she saw her chance.
3: Oh. This Johnny, is his last name Ralph?
6: Oh, you know him? You know Johnny?
3: Well, only from what I hear. And judging from that, this Johnny Ralph seems to me to be a soft-boiled egg.
6: Oh, he's not. He's wonderful.
3: Well, things change, I guess.
6: He's so proud and so stubborn.
3: So?
6: We had a fight. I should have given in, but I'm proud, too. And it was important.
3: To break up what is known as a romance, it must be.
6: He wanted to go swimming, and I wanted to go dancing.
3: My, what an important thing.
6: One word led to another until finally we weren't speaking. No. No, he's going to marry Mrs. Mim. And I have to marry Gregorio.
3: What? A nice little chick like you has got to marry that bleached oyster?
6: It's my mother. She thinks the title in the family would be wonderful.
3: Look, why do you not go up to this Johnny Ralph and say, Johnny, we will go dancing?
6: He wanted to go swimming.
3: Okay. But from the way these dolls dress down here, you could have do one or the other without changing a stitch. Well, that is not here any place. Why do you not speak to him?
6: And give up my pride? I should say not. For all I care, he can marry Mrs. Mim, the old crow. Marry her and stay in this mausoleum for the rest of his life. I'll marry Gregorio and be happy.
3: I see what you mean. Well, little miss, if you will not speak to Johnny and he will not speak to you, that is what we call a dead heat. Nobody gets a winner.
6: Johnny and Mrs. Crow are going to be married next week, and I'll never see him again. She'll keep him locked up here. Oh, why was I ever born?
3: I will ask your mother and father.
6: Huh?
3: Nothing. You have got a whole week.
6: No, I haven't. My mother and father are taking me away after the party tonight.
3: Oh, I see. Well, as they say in books, there is many a slip between here and there. Who knows? Maybe something will slip in your direction.
0: So, that is the story so far. Fatso has naturally got a soft heart, and to see Betty Lou in such a state affects him deeply. Of course, that he does not like Gregorio has something to do with his feelings. But it looks real hopeless because he is just an outsider and cannot swing the election one way or the other. However, he puts his brain to work on it. And what he does is something indeed. And what it is, I will tell you in a minute.
1: And now, back to the Damon Runyon Theater and the famous story, Palm Beach Santa Claus.
0: Like he tells me, Fatso learns that Betty Lou loves Johnny Ralph. But Johnny is snagged by Mrs. Mim, and Betty Lou's mother wishes her to marry Gregorio. It is a fine state of affairs. But Fatso wishes to fix it up. So the morning goes by, and it comes up afternoon. And Fatso is weary indeed from using his brain so much and coming out to nothing at all. Then Mrs. Mim catches him, and the scene is as follows.
2: Oh, there you are. I've been looking for you.
3: I am not hard to locate once I am in the light.
2: You know what you're supposed to do this evening?
3: I put on a red suit, paste some phony seaweed on my chin, and make like Santa Claus. For this, I collect a C-note.
2: There's something very important you must know. The presents will be on this table. My guests bring their gifts for their friends, their wives, and so forth. They'll be put here. All you'll have to do is... by the way, can you read?
3: Try me on a racing form.
2: The cards will be plainly marked. All you have to do is call off the names, and the recipients will...
3: The who?
2: The recipients.
3: A minute ago, you say guests.
2: Will you please listen?
3: Okay. What happens?
2: The guests will come up when their names are called. You hand each one his or her gift. Is that clear?
3: Like tomorrow's weather, Hialeah.
2: Good. Now,
7: oh,
2: you...
7: Oh, there you are, darling.
2: Gregorio, hello, dearest.
7: Hello. Hello, Santa.
3: You know what I would like to give you for Christmas, Gregorio? Five fingers, all in a bunch.
2: Oh, stop it. Excuse me a moment. I've got to see to something else.
7: Certainly, sweetheart. Well, what are you staring at?
3: Your face. I've seen it someplace before. Only then it has got no mustache.
7: Why, you're crazy.
3: You know, Gregorio, there is nothing I would like better than to gum things up for you.
7: Not a chance, fat man.
3: So you think you are going to marry Miss Betty Lou Clayton?
7: Who told you that?
3: Oh, I get around. You know, you will have a soft spot if you marry her. From what I hear, her papa is leafy with lettuce, dough.
7: So what of it?
3: I tell you right now, Greggy, if there is anything I can do to put you on the outside rail and running slow, I will do so.
7: And let me tell you something, Blimp. You try one funny act, and I'll have you tossed in the clink so fast you'll be there 10 days before you realize it.
3: So?
7: So, Mrs. Mim packs some weight down here, and she likes me.
3: There is no accounting for taste, so to speak.
0: So the afternoon wears on, and what is it but evening when Fatso is in the house with Sparks? So far, Fatso thinks of nothing to help Betty Lou, and at the same time foul things up for Gregorio. But he is working on it, and is so busy that Sparks says to him...
5: Were you listening to me, Mr. Fatso?
3: Oh, you say something, Sparks?
5: Yes, I remark. You look quite jolly in your costume, I really must say. You look like St. Nicholas himself.
3: You are in the wrong arena. I am Santa Claus.
5: Quite so. Now, the gifts are all on the table here. And as soon as the guests finish dinner, they'll go out on a patio. You'll then make your appearance and distribute your presents. Is that quite clear, Mr. Fatso?
3: Sure. All I do is read the cards, huh?
5: Yeah, do you wish to practice?
3: Oh, yeah. You better line me up in somebody's name.
5: All right, here. Here, try this one.
3: To Mrs. Ashburn.
5: No, that's Ashburn.
3: The writing is bad.
5: Yeah, well, go on.
3: Well. To my darling Johnny from his bride-to-be, Catherine. That's Mrs. Mim, huh?
5: Yes, Mrs. Mim.
3: What is in the box?
5: Cufflink. Solid gold with ruby setting.
3: Oh, and here is one from Johnny to Catherine.
5: An engagement ring. Mrs. Mim helped him pick it out.
3: She is going to help around the house, I guess. Okay, I got everything straight.
5: Well, then, I shall attend to some other duties. Make yourself at home, meanwhile.
3: Yeah, sure.
8: Hello. I didn't know anybody was here.
3: Nobody but us Santa Clauses. So I am not funny, but neither am I a heist.
8: I'm sorry. I guess I'm feeling rotten.
3: Oh, you are sick?
8: Yeah, I guess you can call it that. Lots of presents, huh?
3: Plenty.
8: To Betty Lou from her adoring Gregorio. Adoring, or that phony nickel,
3: I take it you do not like Gregorio.
8: Would you like the guy who's going to marry the girl you love?
3: It seems to me your name might be Johnny Ralph.
8: You seem right. How'd you know?
3: I peeked down chimneys.
8: Oh, yeah. Great party this is going to be.
3: Do not ask me how I know. But I do know there is trouble between you and Betty Lou. Why do you not walk up to her and say, Betty Lou, we will go swimming?
8: She wanted to go dancing.
3: Okay, dancing, swimming. Why do you not make up with her?
8: I should say not. The first fight we have, she takes up with that...
3: Well, you take up with Mrs. Mim.
8: Oh, that's different. I did it for spite, but Betty Lou... Now, there's a title. Countess Betty Lou. Sounds like something a bakery would name a pastry.
3: But you are dead set against making the first pitch.
7: Doing what?
3: Putting on the soap, buttering up, smooching the old situation.
8: If you mean apologize and make up, I will not. She comes to me first or nothing doing.
3: Okay, so I try. What more can Santa Claus do?
0: So that is a dead end for Fatso and Love's Young Green. It looks like things are not going to happen so good for anybody. Then it is just after the guests finish dinner. They are on the patio, and Sparks has given Fatso some last-minute instructions.
5: Now remember, Mr. Fatso, call the names and let the guests come up to the table. You understand?
3: So to speak, yes.
5: Good. Now there's... they're here again.
3: Who?
5: Mr. and Mrs. Brokaw.
3: So? They crashed the joint?
5: They depress me.
3: Where are they? And why do they do what you said to you?
5: Over there, under the tree by the pool.
3: They look like they are at a funeral.
5: They always look that way.
3: You say Mr. and Mrs.?
5: Yes.
3: He is a lot older than she is.
5: And insanely jealous. If anyone so much as looks at her, he goes into a rage. They say he carries a gun in case.
3: Is that so?
5: Uh-huh.
3: Well.
5: They never give each other anything, you know. Mr. Brokaw doesn't believe in Christmas.
3: Not even in Santa Claus?
5: Yeah. Not even in you.
3: Well, now I...
9: All right, everyone. Get ready for the entrance of dear old Santa Claus.
5: Oh, that's you, Mr. Petzer.
9: Come on, everyone. Let's sing while the jolly old saint comes in. Everyone.
10: For he's a jolly good fellow.
9: Come on, Santa. I'm sure we have something for each of us.
11: Here I come, jolly old Santa Claus. I come from the North Pole. Drinks on the house.
12: Shut up, you old fool.
11: Yes, sirree, if you are all good little boys and girls, I will tell you what is good in the fifth tomorrow.
12: For goodness sake, be quiet and just give out the presents.
11: And what do we have here if not presents? Well. Odds are 6-5. These are presents. Anyone wish to fade, dear old Santa Claus?
12: The presents, give them out and shut up.
11: Now, here is a present, and it says on it, for Betty Lou. Betty Lou!
13: Here I am, Santa.
11: Here you are, little miss. Open it up.
13: Thank you very much.
11: Yes, sirree, Santa's on the rail tonight.
13: Oh, a ring. Oh. An engagement ring from... Johnny! Johnny!
11: Huh?
13: Wait, there's some mistake.
11: Yes, Santa never makes a mistake, lady, never.
13: Oh, Johnny, it's so wonderful.
8: Yeah, but I...
11: And here is one for Johnny Ralph.
8: For me? Well, it says from Betty Lou. Betty Lou, the cufflinks I wanted. Why,
13: cufflinks? For me?
12: It's been a horrible mistake.
8: Oh, Betty, Johnny.
13: Oh, Johnny, I love you so. And this ring...
12: What are they doing?
3: Why, they are dancing.
12: But they're not moving.
3: It is hard without music, but they are doing it.
12: You get away from there, you old fool. Get away. Sparks, get this man out of here. Gregorio, somebody. This is all a horrible mistake.
11: Oh, speaking of Gregorio, here is one from Gregorio to Mrs. Brokaw. From her adoring Gregorio, it says here.
14: What? What did you say?
11: Oh, you are Gregorio?
14: Hi, Mr. Brokaw. Let me see that package. Adoring Gregorio. I'll adore him. Where is he? I'll kill him.
13: Please, Mr.
14: Gunn. Where is he?
13: Please, Mr. Brokaw, there's been a terrible error.
14: There he is. I'll murder him.
13: Please, everyone, it's all right. This is a new game. Please, sit down.
11: My, look how fast Gregorio runs.
12: I'll kill you.
11: Now, Mrs. Mim, I only do what Santa Claus would do.
12: A knife. Somebody hands me a knife.
11: Good night, everybody, and Merry Christmas.
12: Stop, I want to kill you.
11: You owe me $100 for this night's work.
12: Stop, and I'll give it to you.
11: On second thought, I will pass it up. Oh, now, Mrs. Mim.
12: I
11: do
12: got
11: not
12: you now.
11: Well, I'm stuck in the doorway.
12: You bungling stupid... Fool. Oh, what you've done to me. Disgraced me. This will be in all the papers. You.
11: Ooh, you are not supposed to kick Santa Claus.
12: Take that. And that. And that.
14: Okay. I'll I'll kill you. Make love to my wife.
13: Mr. Brokaw, please. It's all a mistake.
11: Mrs. Mim, you better catch him before he commits murder in your house, and then you will be in the paper.
13: Mr. Brokaw, please let me explain. Let me explain.
8: Hold it, Santa. We'll get you out of there.
11: Oh, Johnny Ralph, I am glad to see you.
6: Did she hurt you, Santa?
11: Oh, do not let anybody tell you that open toes on shoes do not hurt as bad as the solid.
6: Oh, Santa, you're wonderful.
8: Oh, you're just great. Absolutely great.
11: Everything is all right now, huh?
6: We're speaking again. Oh, you made us see how silly we were.
11: That is good. Besides, I know that Gregorio is nothing but a phony. I remember now that he is a steward on a night boat.
8: Well, is there anything we can do for you, Santa?
11: Yeah, unless I wish to remain here permanent, which I do not. You can get me out of this doorway before Mrs. Mim comes back and starts all over again. My, my, there is good hunting tonight.
0: So, that is the story Fatso tells me. But only up to a certain point. What the payoff is, I will tell you in a minute. Well, like I say, Fatso tells me the story of when he plays Santa Claus. I think about it for a minute, and he says,
11: "So that is why the doll calls me Santa Claus, Broadway. That is also why she slips me 50 bucks.
0: I see. But tell me, Fatso, do you read the names wrong on the presents?
11: Oh, no. I just do a little changing while I'm giving them out. It's very smart of me, is it not?
0: Well, what happens with Mrs. Mim?
11: Oh, she goes into hiding for a long time. It seems the papers get hold of the story and have a good time with it. Also, Gregorio takes a quick trip away.
0: Then Mr. Brokaw does not shoot him.
11: The last I see of Gregorio, there is no bullet that can catch up with him, much less Mr. Brokaw.
0: Uh-huh. Now I understand why the doll says she is grateful. She marries Johnny Ralph and is happy.
11: Oh, no. The doll does not marry Johnny Ralph.
0: Huh? But you fix it up for her.
11: I do, sure. Betty Lou marries Johnny and vice versa.
0: That is what I just say.
11: No, you do not. You say the doll that gives me the 50 a little while ago marries Johnny Ralph.
0: Well, is that not Betty Lou?
11: Oh, my goodness, no. The doll who just leaves is Mrs. Brokaw.
0: Now, wait a minute, Fatso. It seems to me that something is wrong here. You make her husband very jealous by pretending that she gets a present from her adoring Gregorio. That breaks up a marriage. And she is not grateful for that, is she?
11: Look, Broadway, I will start again. One day, I am standing on a corner.
0: No. When... Just explain why Mrs. Brokaw is grateful.
11: I do.
0: Then do it again, because I am someplace else when you do.
11: Okay. Ever since Mrs. Brokaw gets what she thinks is a present from Gregorio, she decides she is a natural-born charmer. Well, Gregorio never's around again to tell her he does not send her the present. So, there you are.
0: Where?
11: Why, Mrs. Brokaw blossoms forth into a life of gaiety. And they tell me her husband cannot do a thing about it.
0: Oh, I see. Well, Merry Christmas, Fatso.
11: Merry Christmas, Broadway. So to speak.
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0: Raymond Runyon Theater with John Brown as Broadway is directed by Richard Sandville, and the story is adapted for radio by Russell Hughes. 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
1: If you're paying this kind of money for a car, you'd want it to have a touch of style, legroom, four doors, and all that. 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
2: and his dog
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1: I promised I'd avoid a gunfight if possible. But it looks as though it isn't possible. I have one bullet left. You may draw when you're ready.
2: Have Gun, Will Travel. Starring Mr. John Daner as Paladin. San Francisco, 1875. The Carlton Hotel, headquarters of the man called Paladin.
3: Go on, Mr. Paladin.
1: Well, at 7 o'clock, we could have champagne in the lounge.
3: Mm-hmm.
1: At 8 o'clock, dinner at the Peacock, something special.
3: Oh, I'm intrigued, Mr. Paladin. And then?
1: Coach ride to Barnaby's for Crepe Suzette's only. Barnaby prepares the Crepe Suzette. And after that, a liqueur back here by the fire in the lounge.
4: No.
1: Then...
3: What?
4: No.
1: Oh, hey, boy.
3: Who is this?
4: Me, number one for Mr. Paladin. Sorry, lady. No champagne. No peacock. No creepy Suzette. No liquors tonight. Wire come. You go. I know. You already packed.
1: Wire?
4: Here.
1: No,
4: I don't...
3: Bad news, Mr. Paladin?
1: Oh, dear lady, forgive me. Hey, boy. Send an answer to Tom Carter, Abilene. Just say... Have Gun, Will Travel.
2: 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It's no surprise, that is, to anyone who listens to CBS Radio. 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But household chores in themselves are rarely inspirational. 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She gets her work done every day, but she gets her entertainment in too. 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
5: Here you are. Your bag, your saddle, and your gear. This is your hotel right here.
1: What's that?
5: Oh, folks from the Wild West show hold up in town right now. Most likely out of the West.
1: Out of West, huh?
5: Yeah. The star attraction at Tomahawk Carter's Wild West show. Yeah, it was kind of frisky at times. Wouldn't go into the lobby by the front way if I was you.
1: You wouldn't, huh?
5: Not with Ella cutting up before breakfast. She just might take it into her mind to shoot them buttons off in that fancy vest you're wearing.
1: Well, I'll chance it.
5: Well, just friendly advice, brother.
6: I'd like a room, please.
7: What?
6: A room. My name is Paladin.
7: Oh, yeah, just a minute. Now, hold on, Ella. Fun's fun, but enough. Oh!
8: Later, you can get too.
7: Yeah, Ella.
8: Fancy pants
1: and
8: that fancy vest.
1: You speaking to me?
8: No one else, Nathan. You don't need a room, boys. He needs a cage. I might even buy you a lemon squash later on, fancy pants.
1: I'd prefer a whiskey if I felt like drinking, which I don't.
8: Say, you know who you're talking to?
1: I do.
8: I'm Ella West, and I can out-chew it, out-ride, and out-cuss any man here. I can out-drink you, I can out-chew you, and I can out-spit you.
1: Possibly.
9: Hey, Ella, it's Tracy Calvert.
8: Tracy, where?
9: Hi, Tracy. Now, you gonna let Ella take over your spot in the show?
10: Huh? Morning, Ella.
8: I didn't see you come in, Tracy.
10: Why don't you answer Breed's question?
8: Well, I just might take your spot. For 2 cents, I'd run you out of town, pony boy.
10: Don't cut your price for me, Ella.
8: Why, you...
7: Break it up now, folks. Break it up. Drinks around Tomahawk Carter. Everybody.
11: I won't talk to you, Ella. You too, Tracy. That squabbling's got to stop.
8: You find me in the bar. Come on, Bree.
9: Well, sure thing, Ella. Come on.
11: Yeah, what was it this time, Tracy?
10: The same thing it always is, Mr. Carter.
11: Well, wrap me in buffalo hide, Paladin.
6: Hello, Tom. Hello.
11: Oh, you're a sight in him. That's a real sight. Tom. Yes, sir. Tracy, this is Mr. Paladin. He knew me way back when I was making an honest living. Tracy Calvert.
6: I've seen you ride, Mr. Calvert. Laramie, Wyoming, 71, when you took the grand prize.
10: I had a lucky day, Mr. Paladin.
11: We got powwow to make.
10: Well, I'll run along, Mr. Carter.
11: No. No, you stick here, Tracy. I got bad trouble, and I want you to handle it, Paladin.
6: Save your money, Tom. I never saw a man you couldn't handle.
11: It ain't a man. That little gal I want gentle tonight.
6: Tom, there's one wild thing man will never civilize. Woman. And if you mean that one, I'm afraid there'll be no pleasure in failing.
11: That little gal in there happens to be Ella West. 24 years old, she's already more of a name than Calamity Jane, Cimarron, Rose, and Belle Star lumped together. I got her in my show, and I got damage bills to prove it. And I'm going to lose my shirt even before I get my show together if something ain't done.
6: And you'll lose more when you get on the road.
10: There's a million people want to see Ella West, Mr. Paladin.
6: Darling of the frontier, heart of gold, yes, I've seen the write-up.
11: She's fast with a gun, and she can ride like a Comanche.
6: She has to be more than that. Ella West is a legend, Tom, a romantic illusion. Your audience will expect you to bring it to life.
11: That's right.
6: And instead, you'll produce a repugnant, grimy-faced, loud-mouthed little shrew.
10: Well, I don't figure Ella's as bad as all that, Mr. Paladin.
6: Oh, how long have you known her?
10: She joined the show last month.
6: Well, my question was, how long have you known her, Mr. Calvert?
10: If you don't mind, I'll look in on the stock.
11: Tracy and Ella was raised in the same part of the country. Learned shooting and riding together.
6: Let him tame her. He seems to have a personal interest.
11: Now, doggone it, we're old
6: friends. Tom, you're talking about making a show horse out of a wild, mean-tempered colt. Now, that takes more than taming. It means crushing its spirit, rebuilding it from the ground up. With a horse, the odds are 10-1 for failure.
11: Yeah, I guess I knew it wasn't any use all along. I could have made a fortune with her.
6: That's why I want 10% of the entire season's gate if I succeed.
11: You ain't changed, have you?
6: I hope that's a compliment.
11: It ain't never stealing to ask what you're worth.

0: What do you want?
1: This here's Mr. Paladin, Ella.
0: Oh, fancy pants.
1: He come here to learn you some things.
0: You ain't gonna learn me nothing.
2: Correct. My function is to teach. You will do the learning.
0: I quit.
2: Fair off time, she just resigned.
0: Wait just a blasted minute here. If anyone gets runned off, it's gonna be him.
2: Go on, Tom. I'll talk to you later.
1: I'll be in the saloon.
2: Now then, sit down, Miss West. Mind if I smoke?
0: No. Go ahead. Try lighting that cigar now, fancy pants.
2: That will be two deductions from your wages, the cost of the cigar and the bullet damage.
0: You're kind of a cool one, fancy pants, but you ain't gonna make no lady out of me.
2: First, you're not worth 2 cents to the show as a lady, and second, that would be impossible in the first place.
0: Why, you... you took my gun!
2: It'll be less noisy that way. Now, sit down, please. Better? Although your audiences will expect you to be somewhat different from the average woman, they will expect certain fundamental manners. The essence of showmanship is to be different, without being obnoxious.
0: You're a lily-livered, fancy-talking dude. I'll run you out of town by morning.
2: I believe you made the same ridiculous threat to Tracy Calvert.
0: Him, too. Tracy said anything to you about me, I'll kill him.
2: There's a ring of honesty in that threat, Miss West. However, he said nothing. I was merely speculating. Are we ready?
0: If you've got something to learn me, I mean teach me, then get on with it. But keep your nose pulled in, dude.
2: Incorrect.
0: I gotta eat, don't I?
2: You don't reach with a fork and spear a slice of bread. You pick it up with
0: now,
2: your hand.
0: Now, just a minute.
2: And you never speak with your mouth full. Now, it's one thing to act homespun. It's quite another.
0: Breed!
3: You wearing a gun, dude?
2: It's quite another to create revulsion. I suggest you confine your idiosyncrasies to calling the food littles and complaining over the lack of buffalo.
3: I asked you a question, dude.
2: I heard you.
3: Because if you ain't got a gun, you better get one. I'm going to teach you some manners.
0: Drop it.
3: Ella, you've been tied to this dude for 2 days. Now, you like it or something?
0: I'm going along because there's money in it. You know an easier way, Breed?
3: Yeah. All right, Ella. You say the word when you need me.
2: Breed seems to resent me almost as much as you do.
0: I can handle Breed for you, dude.
2: No need, Miss West. When the time comes, I'll handle him myself. Remember, just pretend I'm a newspaper reporter.
0: Get on with it.
2: Another question, miss. Tell us about your parents.
0: My old man was a stinking drunk, and the old lady was worse. She was always...
2: You are talking to reporters.
0: Then let them make it up like they've been doing all along.
2: Mention the homestead.
0: Homestead? It was a stinking sow pen. You can ask Tracy Calvert. It was so bad you couldn't believe it.
2: I'm sorry.
0: You wouldn't feel so blasted up if you got rut up like that.
2: You knew Tracy Calvert then?
0: Oh, yeah. I knew him. We was kids then. His daddy had a nice spread of land. You should have seen Tracy's house. All painted inside and out with a fence around it. And Tracy's ma all starched up and nice. She give me a dress once. My old lady traded it for some whiskey. Now, Tracy'd have laughed if he'd ever seen me wearing it anyhow.
2: I think I understand.
0: What?
2: About you, Tracy Calvert.
0: Do you? Yeah, maybe you do it fast. You're kind of a strange one yourself. I didn't know real men came in fancy pants. What I mean is, we ain't doing so bad, are we?
2: I don't know.
0: He's sort of like you. Everything I wasn't, Tracy wasn't. Everything I didn't have, he did. When he was real little, his mom let me stay one night. She come in and pulled the cover up and kissed me. I was 16 and he was 18 when they was going to move away. Maybe he wasn't growed up yet, but I was. I was growed up plenty. I didn't ask Tracy to marry me, just take me with him. I'd do anything if he would. He could cut me up into little pieces if he wanted to. Just take me. I never said the same thing since, but I'm saying it to you. I ain't what folks think. No man's never touched me. You take me with you when you go back to San Francisco. I wouldn't be afraid with you. Maybe just kiss my cheek and say something nice. I don't want to be in no show, printed in no paper. I just want somebody to know I'm alive. Please.
2: No.
0: What's the matter?
2: Look at yourself. You're still that grimy 16-year-old kid pretending she's a man. You don't compete with women because you're afraid to.
0: Paladin.
2: Find a man who wants the smell of the stables and ask him to take you away.
0: Breed wants me.
2: Then you and Mr. Breed deserve each other.
0: And he can have me just as soon as he kills you.
4: Do you see speed laws and other regulations as restrictive, or do you look upon them as protective? When a police officer writes a summons for traffic violations, do you see him as an enemy or a friend? Your life may depend on your attitudes. Statistics clearly indicate that where laws are obeyed, deaths go down. It's no secret that emotional immaturity is the major factor in our accident rate. How else but childish can you describe the notion that breaking a traffic regulation is a way of getting away with something? What could be more infantile than believing one can prove his superiority by ignoring a stoplight? Unfortunately, too many drivers on the road subscribe to that kind of emotional outlook. The result is tragic. Almost 85% of all traffic accidents in America are caused by careless, childish driving. We hope you know our traffic laws and the people who enforce them are there to help save your life.
5: He's a nasty one, Mr. Paladin.
2: Come along if you like.
6: Well.
2: Good afternoon, Ella. I heard you wanted to see me, Mr. Breed.
6: Oh, yeah. I didn't recognize you first, wearing them big boys' clothes.
5: You're carrying your play-acting too far this time, Ella.
0: Play-acting? I've shot men for less.
5: That's kid talking. We aren't kids anymore.
0: Shut up, Tracy!
6: You heard the lady, Tracy. Shut up and get out. Me and Fancy Pants gonna settle something.
0: I changed my mind, Breed. I don't want no killing.
6: Honey, we made a bargain. You're gonna keep it all the way.
2: Tracy, take her to one side. You, barkeep, pour 5 shots and set them up in the line.
7: Yes, sir. What's this?
2: I promised Tom Carter I'd avoid a gunfight if possible.
6: Oh, you ain't got no choice, Fancy Pants.
2: All poured?
7: Yes, sir.
2: Good. Now then, Mr. Breed, I have one bullet left. Please, draw whenever you're ready.
7: Well,
2: are you going to draw?
7: I didn't.
2: If you aren't going to draw, I suggest that you find Tom Carter, hand in your resignation, and start traveling. Now. Lessons continue at 7, Miss West, in my room. Please be on time.

0: Well?
1: I got myself some female clothes. Cost more than genuine buckskin. I took a bath, too.
0: Well, come in.
1: Tracy Calvert's right. If I ain't a woman, I ain't nothing. I can go if you want me to.
0: You look very nice, Miss Wayne.
1: You don't have to say that.
0: It happens to be true. You come off surprisingly womanly in a dress.
1: The store sold me a lot of lashings and cross ropes to go underneath.
0: It is not considered good taste to discuss undergarments.
1: I'm sorry. Only thing that threw me was my top notch is worse than flattening a cow pony's tail. I still hate you. Kind of. Yeah, you smile and go ahead. I don't blame you. I'm clumsy and I talk ignorant and I guess a few yards of silk don't help the likes of me much.
0: Wise man judges by the lady's smile.
1: I think I felt better when you was whuffing my knuckles and telling me not to spear my bread. Golly, that's the first nice thing you said to me.
0: I'm dealing with a woman now.
1: You're dealing with a shaky one. You just being kind to me.
0: A woman needs kindness only when she has no virtues, Ella.
1: I wouldn't want you to say anything out of pity.
0: Pity? Isn't included in the course. Come in.
2: Mr. Paladin, I would... Holy lovely jumping toads.
1: Hello, Tracy.
2: Why, Ella, you... Well, I... Gosh.
1: What's the matter, Tracy?
2: Well, Ella, I've never seen you in... I mean, your hair, your eyes, Ella. You're a lady, Ella.
1: Am I, Tracy?
2: You sure are, and I'll kill the man who says you ain't. I'm sorry for what I said to you, Ella, about not being a lady. But doggone it, you've changed.
0: She changed for you, Mr. Kelton.
2: Huh?
0: She'll tell you herself in time. But she'd like it very much if you just kept that silly look on your face and kept thinking of her as a lady.
2: Oh, I will, Ella. I swear I will, honest. What'd I do wrong? Did I offend you?
1: No, Tracy. No, dear Tracy.
2: Now, Ella, don't cry. Mr. Paladin, what do I do now?
0: Take your lady in your arms, Mr. Calvin, and never let her go.

0: How are things in Abilene Town, Mr. Paladin?
1: In Abilene Town, things are going smoothly. And how are things here in San Francisco?
0: Smoothly.
1: Specifically, the young lady I never dined with, is she still registered here?
0: Oh, yes.
1: Then will you please take her this note and tell her I'm back?
0: I'd do it, but her husband no like.
1: A husband?
0: Yeah, she get married 2 days ago.
1: Oh, me.
0: But a Spanish dancer registered today. Very nice. Oh, you catch him up for dinner, eh?
1: The Spanish dancer?
0: Oh, boy.
1: Hey, boy, take that note up to the Spanish dancer with my compliments.
0: Same note?
1: Same note.
2: No one we know of approves of wasting money. In spite of that, however, we Americans are often guilty of wasting our money by the uses we make of our government facilities. Take the operation of the post office, for example. Mostly out of habit, many offices and individuals post outgoing mail at the end of the day. In so doing, they leave post office employees with too little work to do at other times of the day. In addition, we forget to include zone numbers as part of the address. In both ways, we're slowing down the entire system for delivering mail and adding to the cost of our postal operation. The problem is simple enough to solve. Start solving it tomorrow. If you'll arrange to post letters and packages earlier in the day and include zone numbers on the return address as well as the outgoing address, you'll help our post office operate more efficiently for you and at less cost, too. Remember, for faster, more economical service, mail early in the day and include zone numbers.

Have Gun, Will Travel. Created by Herb Meadow and Sam Rolfe, is produced by Norman McDonnell and stars John Daner as Paladin with Ben Wright as Hayboy. Tonight's story was written by Gene Roddenberry and adapted for radio by John Dawson. Featured in the cast were Virginia Gregg, Sam Edwards, Harry Bartell, Lawrence Dopkin, Lynn Allen, and Barney Phillips. Hugh Douglas speaking. Join us again next week for Have Gun, Will Travel.

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1: You know, some marmalades get some of their tang from added flavoring. While Robertson's Golden Shred gets all of its tang from Seville oranges. What would you rather have for breakfast?
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5: Well, here I am again, starting my 13th year of You Bet Your Life. And when we started, Fenneman was just a little boy in short pants. Now he's just a little boy in long pants. George, tell him how much money is at stake tonight.
4: Well, we're starting a new quiz tonight, and each of our couples could win up to $10,000.
5: And if any of them say the secret word, they'll win an extra $100.
4: And Groucho will meet our first couple in just a moment.

0: Groucho, Pamela Jason and Harold Abbott are waiting to converse with you, so folks, come in, please, and meet Groucho Marx.
1: Welcome to You Betcha Life. 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Pamela Jason and Harold Abbott, huh? Pamela, may I call you Pam?
2: Yes, of course.
1: Good. Where are you from, Pam?
2: I'm from Beverly Hills and originally from New York.
1: Uh-huh. Married, I presume?
2: Not at the moment.
1: No. Well, were you married 10 minutes ago?
2: No.
1: Are you...

0: Not at the moment.
1: No. Well, were you married 10 minutes ago?
0: No.
1: Are you looking around?
0: Well, not especially, but no. If the right man comes along.
1: Exactly what should he be like? I mean, could you give us an approximation of what you're after?
0: Well, I suppose he should be intelligent and a good provider and a lot of fun and handsome. Sort of a Prince Charming on a white horse.
1: Oh, shucks, Pam, you embarrass me. Talking about me that-a-way. Oh, shucks. Your name is Harold Shucks? No, Harold... Harold Abbott, huh?
2: Yes, Harold Abbott.
1: Where are you from?
2: Kansas City, Missouri. Born down in Webb City, down in the southwest corner of the state.
1: Are you married?
2: Very, very much so, yes.
1: Are you happily married?
2: Very.
1: Have you ever thought of consulting a good psychologist about this unusual condition that you're in? What sort of work do you do, Hal?
2: I'm in charge of the Dale Carnegie courses out in the Middle West, in the 6 Middle Western states.
1: What is that? Is that they give away libraries?
2: No, that's the Andrew. No, Dale Carnegie wrote that wonderful book, How to Win Friends and Influence People, and later on, How to Stop Worrying and Start Living. And the course is conducted in several hundred cities, in fact, every city of any size.
1: How'd you ever get involved in this kind of a tricky racket?
2: Well, I spent the first 38 years of my life with an inferiority complex as big as this house, as big as a great big house. Mm-hmm. I was afraid of most everyone.
1: That wasn't
2: everything.
1: A complex, that was a duplex.
2: It was an apartment house, a good big apartment house.
1: In what way did you feel inferior at the time?
2: Well, I thought that everyone that if they had a bathroom in their home, they were better than I.
1: No, they were just cleaner.
2: You're right there. No, I had a big round tub that I used.
1: Yeah, you still have, I mean.
2: You should have seen it a year ago.
1: Well, I'd like it. Could you bring it around sometime? Do you think many people suffer from inferiority complexes?
2: Yes, I believe I'm safe in saying, Groucho, that 90% of the people listening to this program right now, to some degree, have an inferiority complex.
1: I don't think that's true. 90% of the people watching this program right now are sound asleep. And the other 10 have turned off their sets. What would you suggest I do to improve myself?
2: Well, one of my favorite formulas is to start each morning by... Thinking pleasant thoughts and even going beyond that, giving a pleasant smile and saying a happy good morning to the first 15 people you meet, including your own family. Mm-hmm.
1: The garbage man is in for a shock when I open the door and kiss him good morning. He's going to crawl right back in his can. I want to ask you a question. If I meet 30 people the first day, could it be arranged so I don't have to meet anybody the next day? Now, if you say so, tomorrow morning, I give a cheery hello to the first 15 people I meet.
2: Including your own family.
1: Oh, I couldn't do that. I wouldn't get up at all in that case. I'll tell you, if I meet the first 15 people, by the time I get to number 16, he's going to wish he'd never been born. Well, I hate to put an end to this conversation because it was very scientific. Let's see how much you two can win in the quiz. George, suppose you tell him how to play this, huh?
3: Well, as you can see there...
1: What, are you playing with toys now?
3: No, this is pretty important to these people. The box is divided into hundreds, $200, and $300 questions. Of course, the $100 ones are fairly simple. The $200 ones are more difficult, and the $300 ones are pretty tough. Now, you get four questions. You get to keep all the money you win, and the object of the game is to earn at least $500, because if you do, you can come back at the end of the show and try for $10,000. So out of four questions, try to get a total of $500.
1: Okay, you understand it?
4: Right.
1: Now, what category did they select, George?
3: Professions of famous people, right?
2: Yes. What you pick, mm-hmm. Emma?
0: Being conservative, I'll start with 100.
3: 100?
0: Mm-hmm.
3: All right.
1: Who was Paul, what was Paul Gauguin's profession? Gauguins.
0: Artist.
1: Artist is right.
3: You now have $100 and three more chances to make five.
1: $200?
3: $200?
1: What was Franz Hals's profession? Hals. You pronounce it Hals or Hals?
3: Hals, I think.
1: Hals, huh?
0: He was also an artist.
1: That's true. He was also an artist.
3: And you now have $300 and two more chances to make five.
0: $300?
1: This? Mahatma Gandhi was many...

0: things, but what was his actual profession originally?
1: He was a teacher of religion, or a teacher, let's say.
0: Well, not on this card. It says lawyer. There's a big difference between a lawyer and a teacher. If you want a divorce, you don't go to a teacher.
2: You still have $300.
0: But if you want to learn something, go to a lawyer.
2: And one more chance to make five.
1: Well, let's take this one right here. Looks like a good one.
0: $200?
2: $200?
0: What was Vasco de Balboa's profession?
3: Explorer.
0: Explorer is absolutely
2: and
0: correct.
2: And you came in under the wire with $500, so we'll see you back here with a chance at running your earnings into $2,000, $5,000, or $10,000.
0: Congratulations. We'll see you later.
4: Thank you, sir.
0: That's French.
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6: Bucharest, Belgrade, Ankara, Athens. Early in his career, NBC commentator Martin Agronsky developed a first-hand acquaintance with the troubled spots of the world. From his first radio reports on the Russo-Finnish upheaval more than 18 years ago, through his tour of duty as correspondent in the Balkans, with the British Army in Libya under Japanese guns in Singapore, and on RAF bombing raids over Italy, Martin Agronsky developed his gift for the acute and penetrating analysis of events that won for him the coveted George Foster Peabody Award for Radio Journalism. Martin Agronsky is typical of the top NBC newsmen who broadcast News on the Hour. 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
2: Gotcha. We have a couple of special guests whom I invited to come down and talk to you. They're.
0: What do you mean by special guests? Aren't they all special?
2: I think you better judge for yourself, really. Linda Cooper and Frank Hernandez, would you come in your special way, please?
0: Welcome to Your Bet Your Life. Say the secret word and divide an extra $100. Linda Cooper and Frank Hernandez. Glad to see you. Linda, I'll start with you. Where are you from?
7: Ukiah, California.
0: Are you married?
7: Yes, to a very wonderful man.
0: And Linda, I never ask a woman outright how old she is because I think it's rude. And it isn't polite, so I'll be sneaky about it. How old were you when you first got married?
7: 16.
0: And how long have you been married to this wonderful man who's made you so happy?
7: 4 years.
0: Let's see, you were 16, you got married. You got a pencil on you? Oh, say, you must be about 20 years old, huh? See how easy it is to find out your age, Linda?
7: No, Groucho, I'm 34.
0: But it says 20 here.
7: This is my third husband.
0: Oh. You've been married to your present husband 4 years.
7: Mm-hmm.
0: You're 34 years old, and you've been married 3 times. Is that right so far?
7: No, Groucho, I've been married 4 times. This is my third husband.
0: You've been married 4 times? Linda, how could you have 3 husbands and still be married 4 times?
7: I married my third husband twice, my second husband twice.
0: Well, do you have any children?
7: 8 children.
0: 8 children, mm-hmm. 3 husbands, 4 marriages, and you're 34. If life begins at 40, you've certainly got some interesting years ahead of you. Now, you must be Frank Hernandez, huh?
8: Yes, I am.
0: Do you approve of people getting married 4 times, Frank?
8: Yes, sir.
0: Why is that?
8: Because I've been married 4 times myself.
0: Between the two of you, you've been married 8 times, huh? That's some sort of a record, even for this show. Where are you from?
8: I am from Carthage, New Mexico, but right now I live in El Centro at the 182 Oliver Street.
0: Oh. Do you have a job? You said the sacred word, Frank, which is street, so you just won $50 easy. And you is 50 for you.
7: Thank you, Gretchen.
0: What kind of a job do you have, Frank?
8: I have my own cabaret and a big joint.
0: Would you give me that again? You had a ham on rye and a beer joint?
8: I have my own cabaret and a big joint.
0: Do you do anything else besides operate this beer joint?
8: Well, I got some business in Mexicali, Mexico. Selling lots and rent the houses and collect the rents. But 3 or 4 days in a week, another 3 or 4 days in the week, I come to El Centro and do the same thing, collect the rents.
0: Mm-hmm. You're a landlord, huh?
8: Well, part of it.
0: Mm-hmm. What's the other part of it?
8: Well, singing and dancing.
0: Mm-hmm. Now, Frank, you say you've been married 4 times, is that right?
8: Yes, sir.
0: Now, Linda's managed 8 children out of 4 marriages. How about you? How many children do you have around the house?
8: 17.
0: Now, just a moment. You have 17 children?
8: Yes, sir.
0: Well, what else is new, Frank? 17 children. Is this all true, and they all live at your house?
8: Yes, from my first wife.
0: You mean there are more children?
8: Yes, sir.
0: Well, how many did you have by your third wife?
8: 19.
0: Are you sure you haven't got a pencil on you?
8: Well, no, I
0: lost
8: it, sir.
0: 17 and 19. That's 36 children. That's not bad for a, you know, for a third wife, 36 children. That makes 36 children for 2 marriages. This is true, Frank. Huh?
8: That's right.
0: I'm afraid to ask him about the other marriage. Frank, what is the total? How many children do you have all together?
8: 53.
0: This hasn't been an easy night for me. I mean, this is astonishing. Can you prove this, Frank?
8: Yes, I can prove it.
0: You can, huh? Okay, prove it. Name all 53 children. Or do you just brand them?
8: Well, Marina.
0: Marina.
8: Manion. Raul.
0: Raul, should you say?
8: Raul.
0: Raul.
8: Raul, yeah.
0: Raul?
8: Yeah. Cruz. Aurelio.
0: Haven't you got any ponchos?
8: Yes, I have 2 ponchos.
0: 2 ponchos. 2 ponchos, you know, equals 1 Linda in the south of the Rio Grande. Never mind, Frank. This is only a half-hour show and 53 children. I'm exhausted. I'll take your word for the rest of it. Well, you're a remarkable people, and it's been an experience talking to you. You're a credit to the Mexican government. Are you an American citizen?
8: Yes, sir.
0: I suppose, yeah. I hope you both will. You're a credit to both countries. And to Canada, too. And a good section of Central and South America. And you can put part of Metal Europa in there, too. Okay, now let's play You Bet Your Life. George? George, what category have they chosen?
2: Food and cooking.
0: Well, would you explain the rules?
2: All right.
0: The idea is to win $500. And if you win $500, you get a chance at the big money later.
8: I hope.
0: And no matter how much you win, you keep.
2: That's what I was going
0: to
2: say.
0: These are the easiest. Well, look, I don't want to take your living out of your mouth.
2: You get 4 chances to earn the $500. If you do, you can come back later and run your winnings up into perhaps $10,000. And I think it'd be good if you could.
0: Are you happy now?
2: Yes.
0: What kind do you want first, Linda? Do you want an easy one or a hard one?
7: What do you want first?
8: Well, what do you think? The bonus? Okay, let's take a blue one.
0: $200?
2: $200?
0: What is the principal ingredient of Hasenpfeffer?
7: Rabbit.
0: Rabbit is right.
2: You have $200. All you have to get is 300 more, and you'll have a chance at 10.
0: Pick one for Linda.
7: A pink one for girls
2: this time. This is $300 you're going for. This will do it if you get it.
0: What are hominy grits made of? H-O-M-I-N-Y.
7: Bacon hide. Pig hide.
0: After that, you'll have to hide, Linda. It's made out of corn.
7: Oh, yeah.
0: Well, you still have your...
2: Well, you have 2 more chances to...
0: Get it up to five now.
2: You have 200 right now.
7: Come on.
8: Another
7: pink one.
8: Another big one.
0: What is the French time used for coffee served with hot milk?
7: Coffee
0: or
7: hot milk.
0: Oh.
7: I'm sorry about
0: that. You know that. Cafe au lait.
2: Well, you have 1 more question, 1 more chance. You have $200. You have to earn $500 to get a chance to come back.
0: Go for the big one, Frank.
7: Yes. Let's try another pink one, Frank. We just might get it.
0: What is the Italian word for appetizers? You know, the stuff they bring you. You know, what they bring you at the beginning of an Italian meal, all that stuff they bring, you know, the different
7: kinds.
0: Yeah, but what is the Italian word? In every Italian restaurant, they serve this before you get the spaghetti and the meatballs and Dino Martin and all that stuff.
7: Not minestrone.
0: I'm sorry, you should have known this. Antipasto.
7: Oh, yes.
2: Oh, that's a shame. Well, you didn't earn your $500, so that means you won't be back for a chance at the big
0: money.
2: Well,
0: they got the secret word. Didn't they? You got the secret word and $200. Street. Well, he's got $150. That's not too bad. You're leaving with some money, and good luck to your family and to your family and all your husbands and wives.
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1: I'm Bill Holden, folks, and what I have to say is aimed at me as much as you. 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
0: If you throw paper in the street, you're a litter bug.

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1: Pamela Jason and Harold Abbott won $500 in the quiz, Groucho, and so they get a chance at the big money. 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
2: Well, if you hit on the other number, you'll win a total of $2,000. Now, give it a spin. That's a fair spin.

0: The numbers were 3 and 8, and it came on 7, so this question is worth $2,000 total, if you get it. Are you ready?
1: Yes.
0: Millions of Americans enjoy our national parks every summer. One of the most beautiful of these is Acadia National Park. For $2,000, in what state is Acadia National Park?

0: What's the answer?
1: Louisiana.
0: No, according to the Encyclopedia Britannica, it's Maine. Sorry, miss, but under our new rules, you still have the $500 you won in the quiz. Congratulations, and thanks for being with us. We enjoyed having you.
1: Thank you, sir. It's been a pleasure.
2: You Bet Your Life is transcribed in Hollywood. 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Directed by Robert Dwan and Bernie Smith. Music by Jack Meekin. 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
1: No, I don't think so.
0: What about that?
1: No. It's quite nice, though.
0: Is it? Do you think I might try a piece? I'll have 2 ounces, please.
2: Jacob's, the cream of cream crackers.
3: Hold it. 15 seconds from now, you'll see the picture he just took. See? With the Polaroid Land camera, you get bright, sharp pictures in 15 seconds. Snap, pull, peel. It's that easy. Is there any better way to get pictures of the family?

0: Well, come in, Smithers. What is it? Speak up, boy. Orange juice.
1: No, sir. New Kellogg's Rise and Shine.
0: Hey, fiendish.
1: And look at this, sir.
0: No peel, no pips, and it's got vitamin C. Well, Smithers, I suppose this is it.
1: What are you doing, sir?
0: Thank you, Governor. Wife and three pips to support. Thank you.
2: New Kellogg's Rise and Shine. Now tastes as good as orange juice.
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1: Mr. Templar? Mr. Templar.
2: I'm asleep.
1: Mr. Templar.
2: Noisy dream.
1: You're not dreaming,
2: that's
1: Mr. Templar.
2: That's what you say. I'm alone in my bedroom. I'm in bed. It's dark.
1: Oh, but you're not alone. I'm here.
2: Go away.
1: I'm sorry. I didn't climb into your bedroom in the middle of the night merely to go away again.
2: Well, what did you expect? A 21-gun salute?
1: I expect your attention. You can't see me, can you?
2: No, I'd be even happier if I couldn't hear you.
1: But I can see you, however. You're silhouetted against the window behind you.
2: That was cunning of me.
1: It helps me aim the gun I'm pointing at you.
2: I'm so glad. I'd hate to have your aim suffer. What do I do now? Get up, put the lights on,
1: and... You don't do anything of the kind.
2: No? Why? Are you shy?
1: Yeah. Let's say I'm shy.
2: That's why you insist on holding this conversation with me in the dark. A conversation, obviously, that wouldn't be about the weather. What would it be about?
1: Well, I'm a writer.
2: A writer and shy? Nonsense.
1: I need some advice.
2: The only advice I can give all writers is don't.
1: I'm writing a book about murder. I'm calling it The Story of a Perfect Crime.
2: Sounds interesting.
1: Thank you. What I came here for was to have you tell me whether or not the murder my book deals with is really a perfect crime.
2: Go on.

0: The man to be murdered, in my book, that is, suffers from heart disease. He's a completely unpleasant character, a financier and a crooked one. A man who deserves to die.
1: Mm-hmm, and he suffers from heart disease.
0: For this condition, he takes daily, at stated hours, capsules containing medicine. Capsules upon which his life depends. Now then, the murderer, in my book, that is, decides to poison the financier.
1: Well, that's not cricket.
0: No, it's murder. Murder that will be poisoning without poison.
1: I'm waiting breathlessly for the next chapter.
0: The murderer steals one of the capsules, pours the medicine out, and replaces the medicine with powdered sugar. He returns the capsule to the financier's pillbox. In due course, the financier reaches the capsule, takes it. His weak heart, lacking the medicine he needs, fails. And there you have poisoning without poison.
1: Very ingenious.
0: I think so. The poisoner can't be traced through the poison he purchased because he didn't purchase any. The murdered man is assumed to have died a natural death. An autopsy will show no poison in his body since there wasn't any. Well, is it the perfect crime?
1: I can't see any flaws in it.
0: Good. And if you can't, I don't imagine the critics will.
1: Don't you mean the police?
0: Why should the police be interested in a book I'm writing?
1: Why should the critics be interested in the murder you're committing?
0: You're not serious.
1: You are.
0: I rather think I must leave now. Be getting light soon. No, no, don't move. I still have the gun pointing at you. If I had to shoot you, it wouldn't be a perfect crime, but you'd be dead nonetheless. But that wouldn't interest you, would it? Well, good night, Mr. Templer, and pleasant dreams.
1: Thanks. Loads.

0: Coffee?
1: Your toast, Mr. Templer, and the morning paper.
2: Oh, thank you.
1: You're up early this morning, aren't you?
2: I couldn't sleep. Hey, any resemblance between this toast and toast is purely coincidental. What does your chef do, tan the stuff?
1: Oh, no, Mr. Templer.
2: He probably uses old shoe leather.
1: Hey, what's the matter? Don't you like the headlines?
2: Can't say that I do. Frank A. Clark, noted financier, dies of heart attack as police arrest him for alleged embezzlement.
1: Oh, was he a friend of yours, Mr. Templer?
2: No, but he was a financier. He was crooked, and he had a weak heart.
1: No wonder he died when he got arrested.
2: Depends on whether he took medicine in capsules.
1: What depends on that, sir?
2: Murder, my friend. Murder.

0: Taxi! Hey, taxi!
1: Oh, no, Louie.
2: Oh, yeah, Louie.
1: Out of all the taxicabs in this city, why do I keep getting yours?
2: Out of all the fares in this city, why do I keep getting you?
1: You have a point there.
2: I'll go right home and shop.
1: You'll stay where you are.
2: You want to go home with me?
1: No.
2: What's the matter with my home?
1: Nothing.
2: I live there, don't I? My wife lives there. My kids live there.
1: You have no children.
2: Don't get personal.
1: I'm sorry.
2: Man spends every spare minute he's got hoping.
1: Louis.
2: Did Julius Caesar have children? Did Alexander the Great have children? Did Napoleon have children?
1: Yes.
2: Me, they didn't send an announcement to.
1: Louis, will you please drive me to 1893 Waterview Drive? I'm in a hurry.
2: Okay. 1893 Waterview Drive. Who lives there?
1: A gentleman named Frank A. Clark. Except that he doesn't live there, Louis. He's dead there.

0: You're going to keep company with a corpse, Mr. Templer?
1: I am going to visit his surviving relatives, if any.
0: Why?
1: Does it occur to you that it might be none of your business?
0: Sure.
1: It's none of your business.
0: Well, now that we got that clear, why are you going to visit his relatives?
1: Louis, stop the car, quick.
2: Louis, stop. What happened?
1: We've reached 1893 Waterview Drive.
0: Oh, I'm careless about little details like that.
1: Here, Louis, and don't forget to mention it to your income tax collector.
0: I'll write to him. Hey, don't you want me to wait?
1: No, but you will, Louis. You will.
3: Well, hello there.
1: Hello. This is the Clark home, isn't it?
3: Sure, and I'm a Clark niece. And you're...
1: Simon Templer, an old friend of your uncle's.
3: You're not old.
1: Well, I...
3: And you're not a friend of my uncle's. Come in, anyway.
1: Oh, thank you.
3: Because maybe you can be a friend of mine.
1: Oh.
3: In here.
1: Do you need a friend?
3: No, but I like them when they're as tall as you and... Oh, my name is Inez. Inez Francis.
1: I'm very glad to know you, Miss Francis.
3: You probably won't be when you really get to know me.
1: I realize perhaps I shouldn't have come today. You must be all broken up by your uncle's death.
3: Who, me?
1: Well, perhaps the family.
3: Well, that's me. I'm the family.
1: Your uncle must have been a lonely man.
3: No, he didn't mind. He had me in the market and all those people he was swindling. Oh, and of course he had Mr. Hartzell and Charlie Melvin.
1: Who are Hartzell and Charlie Melvin?
3: Charlie's sort of a weedy youth. Uncle's secretary, very anemic. I ignore him.
1: And Hartzell?
3: Uncle's lawyer. And I fondly suspect as big a crook as Uncle was. But very spatted, you know.
1: Spatted?
3: Uh-huh. On the shoes. And gardenia'd in the buttonhole. And I've a sneaking suspicion whiskey'd in the liver.
1: How untidy. Nobody else close to Uncle?
3: Nope.
1: Well, then it boils down to one of you three.
3: What does?
1: Who's happy now that Uncle's dead?
3: I am. Hartzell is. Charlie is.
1: That covers the field. Why?
3: Uncle had a lot of money. I get it now. Hartzell stole some money from Uncle. He won't go to jail now. Charlie was implicated in Uncle's crooked deal. Charlie won't go to jail now.
1: And who has a deep, slightly hoarse voice?
3: I don't.
1: No. Which means that you're not the one who came to my room last night.
3: No, but if you ask prettily, perhaps I'll come tonight.
1: I know, sir.
3: Look at your etchings.
1: I don't have any etchings.
3: I'll bring some with me.
1: Are the others around?
3: Mm-hmm. Sitting around practicing grief-stricken looks for the funeral. That happy event is this afternoon. I'd better get dressed for it.
1: But you are dressed.
3: But not for a funeral. Would you excuse me for just a minute?
1: Oh, of course.
4: Oh, here you are, Inez.
3: Greetings, Mr. Templer. This is Charlie. Charlie, this is Mr. Templer.
4: Glad to meet you.
1: How do you do?
3: He doesn't. Entertain Mr. Templer for me, Charlie. I gotta find a dress that's sad looking.
4: I'd like to stay and entertain you, but I've got to hurry. You see, I'm Mr. Clark's secretary.
1: In his condition, he doesn't need a secretary.
4: Well, I'm Mr. Clark's former secretary. No, I'm the former Mr. Clark's...
1: I get it now. Relax.
4: Oh, I'm relaxed.
1: Well, then why are you in such a hurry?
4: Well, I have to go out and hire some mourners, haven't I?
1: Why?
4: Well, it wouldn't look nice if there were only three of us at the funeral. Inez, Mr. Hartzell, and myself.
1: No, especially since you'll all be grinning from ear to ear. May I ask you a question?
4: Of course.
1: Has your voice ever been deeper?
4: Deep? Heavens, no. Ta-ta.
1: Goodbye. Charlie, my boy. Or is he, my boy?
5: Good morning.
1: Good morning. My name is Templer, and I'm...
5: Hartzell is my name. I'm sorry. I can't talk to you now. I'm in a hurry.
1: Why?
5: My tailor's expecting me.
1: Your tailor?
5: You'd hardly expect me to attend Mr. Clark's funeral in this, would you?
1: Impossible.
5: You see? So, if you don't mind, I'll just run along. Oh.
1: Yes?
5: What are you doing here?
1: Looking for a man with a deep voice.
5: Oh, sorry. Mine isn't. But why are you looking for a man with a deep voice?
1: He told me how Mr. Clark was murdered.
5: Well, that explains it. What?
1: Yes, he was murdered.
5: But Mr. Clark died of heart failure.
1: Indeed.
5: You must be... I demand an explanation immediately.
1: You've forgotten one thing, Mr. Hartzell.
5: Now, what's that?
1: Your tailor is waiting.
5: But I...
1: And tailors are sometimes very temperamental. Besides, we can discuss this some other time.
5: This evening?
1: This evening.
5: Here's my card. I'd appreciate your coming. If Mr. Clark was murdered, something must be done about it.
1: Something will be.

0: knocks at my gate? Enter.
1: Oh, Templar, as I live on sufferance and breathe with difficulty, Templar.
2: Hello, Desmond.
1: What happy winds waft you hither, Simon the Subtle?
2: Desmond, I'm not an audience.
1: Oh, Templar, I'm an old ham, and contrary to what they say, hands do not improve by aging. Still the gay adventurer?
2: Well, I'm not especially gay at the moment. Murder.
1: Oh, the last murder that was of any interest to me was that Elsinore thing. You know, when Claudius and Gertrude put their heads together and slipped Gertrude's royal husband a slug of poison in the ear.
2: I remember it well.
1: And the fat prince, Hamlet, I think his name was, mooned about like a ninny, sending Ophelia to a watery grave and the rest of the cast to a most bloody one.
2: You would have made a good Hamlet.
1: Bless you! Oh, I wanted to play Hamlet. Instead, they preferred me as a ventriloquist, confound them.
2: That's why I'm here. You've been a ventriloquist. I'm involved in a case which hangs on the identity of a voice. Desmond, could anyone change his voice so that it would be completely different from his real voice?
1: Oh, yes. But you'd always know that the second voice wasn't natural.
2: That does it, then.
1: Does what, Simon?
2: Look, Desmond, three people wanted a man named Clark dead. Clark is dead.
1: Presumably, therefore, one of the three killed Clark.
2: Yes. Now, I was told of the method whereby Clark was going to be killed, by a very distinctive voice in the dark. Therefore, the problem was simple. Find which of my three suspects had a voice like that and go on from there.
1: Well?
2: Not one of the three has that kind of voice, which leaves me with an interesting problem, but leaves the murderer free to go on murdering.

0: was the corpse, Mr. Templer?
1: Dead. Louis, I want the nearest bookstore.
0: You can't have it. It belongs to a guy named Pestlethwaite.
1: Would you please drive me there quickly?
0: Okay. What's the matter? Suddenly decided you want to curl up in front of a fire with a good book?
1: For that, I'd rather have Inez. No, Louis, I merely want to find out how a man can die of poisoning without being poisoned.

0: You didn't stay in that bookstore very long. What's the matter? You didn't like Thistlethwaite?
1: He didn't have the book I wanted.
0: I know a place.
1: Not that kind of book, Louis. What I wanted was a book on heart diseases.
0: Oh, light reading, huh?
1: Interesting.
0: Heart diseases.
1: These stores had one book on heart disease in stock until yesterday.
0: So?
1: Yesterday, the book was sold to a man, Thistlethwaite told me, who behaved in a strenuously agitated fashion. A man named Hartzell.
0: Maybe the name was bothering you. Which reminds me, where am I taking you?
1: Naturally, Louis, to a man named Hartzell. Hartzell in or on his way to Mexico or in?
2: Mr. Templer.
1: Yes, Mr. Hartzell.
2: Come in at once.
1: Oh, thank you.
2: Oh, I'm jittery. That funeral this afternoon.
1: I see. Well, have you tried reading? It's very soothing.
2: I have no patience with books. Now, please tell
1: me. Not even books on heart disease?
2: Hmm? Oh, why? Excuse me. Hello? Oh, yes, Inez. What? Oh, how dreadful. Oh, yes, at once. Goodbye.
1: Well, you're pale.
2: I'm shocked. Charlie Melvin. You know him?
1: Mr. Clark's secretary.
2: Yes, well, it seems that something's happened to him.
1: What?
2: He's dead.

0: Tell him to hurry. Temper, hurry.
1: We're almost there. Mr. Hartzell, did Inez say who discovered the body?
0: Yes, she did. She'd been visiting some friends, returned home, and...
1: Couldn't have been an accidental death. Coincidence doesn't stretch that far. You know, if he was murdered...
0: You still think the police believe Clark was murdered, too?
1: Not the police, me.
2: Oh, Mr. Hartzell. Oh, Simon.
1: Hello, Inez.
2: Come in. Getting to be embarrassing, all this sudden death.
1: It might be more than embarrassing. It might be fatal.
2: It was, but Charlie...
0: How did it happen?
2: He shot himself.
1: The police, have
2: you... I just phoned them.
1: Well, then we'd better hurry. Come on.
2: Well, this is his room, in here. I heard the shot... And...
1: When?
2: About an hour ago.
1: But you phoned Hartzell here only 15 minutes ago.
2: I didn't know it was a shot at first. Charlie was supposed to come upstairs. When he didn't, I realized... Well, there he is.
1: Yes. Yes, definitely dead, and... A note.
0: Oh, imagine that boy committing suicide.
1: Let's see what the note says. I killed Clark because if he'd been arrested, I would have gone to jail too. But now the police suspect he was murdered, and they suspect me. I might as well get it over with before they do. And it's signed, Charlie Melvin.
2: Well, that sort of clears up that, doesn't it?
1: Yes, except for one thing.
2: What's that?
1: Charlie's voice wasn't deep enough.

0: those little inventions should sometimes be strangled. I'm asleep, and so should you be.
1: Templar?
0: Yes. Hartzell?
1: Listen, I'm at the Ensign Club on Trocadero.
0: Yes?
1: I couldn't go home. Charlie's death so soon after Clark's. Anyway, remember that voice you told me about?
0: I remember it very well.
1: I just heard it.
0: What?
1: The man with a voice like the one you described was here.
0: I'll be right over.
1: He's gone now, but I followed him outside and heard him give the cab driver his address.
0: Good boy. I have my car. I'll pick you up immediately.
1: Fine, fine. We can go right after him. It's some distance outside the city.
0: The guide traveled to the North Pole for him. You don't measure miles when chasing phantoms.

0: Of course, I can't be absolutely sure it's the man you want.
1: Me, I'm grabbing at straws.
0: But his voice did sound like your description. It was at a club to which Clark belonged.
1: I'll make it worth a try. All I need is to hear him say something, anything, a word, a phrase, and I'll know.
0: Oh, that shouldn't be difficult once we get to him.
1: Once we get to him. Only thing worries me is...
0: Yes?
1: That his voice can still be heard by the time we get to him.

0: Halfway to the North Pole. So you didn't take me literally, did you?
1: You shouldn't be much farther. Templar.
0: Yes?
1: I don't understand about Charlie. I can't see him murdering Clark somehow.
0: You don't believe he did it?
1: Do you?
0: Not especially.
1: Oh, why not?
0: I don't know. Intuition, maybe. Ooh, our little stranger likes seclusion, doesn't he?
1: Evidently. You know, the police accepted that suicide note without question.
0: Did they?
1: There's the house.
0: Oh, there aren't any lights showing.
1: Well, he must have got here sometime before us. Went to bed, I guess.
0: Yeah, probably.
1: I wonder. Do you think he'll recognize you?
0: Oh, probably. I couldn't see him, but he saw me.
1: Well, that might be bad. Are you armed in case he tries anything?
0: No, but we'll manage.
1: Well, suppose he refuses to say anything at all.
0: Well, that in itself would answer our question, wouldn't it?
1: We ring?
0: Certainly. Nothing if not courteous.
1: It's so dark out here. So far from anything.
0: Yeah, dark and lonely. You put it beautifully.
1: He doesn't answer.
0: Try the door.
1: Very well. It's open.
0: Good. Then we can walk right in.
1: I can't see a thing.
0: Yeah, wait a minute. I'll light a match. There, the light switch to your left, Hartzell.
1: Oh, yes. Yes, of course.
0: Yeah. Oh, that's much better. Now then. It's a very charming house you have here, Mr. Hartzell.
1: What did you say?
0: I said you have a very charming house here.
1: My house?
0: Well, you didn't really think I was fooled, did you? That voice you heard in your club was a fiction. It had to be. Our trip here was planned by you, so that we'd be alone here.
1: Well, why would I want that?
0: The better to kill me, my friend.
1: Kill you, you say?
0: That's what I say.
1: Why would I want to kill you?
0: And because, like yourself, I think that suicide note of Charlie's was a fake.
1: Oh, I never said...
0: I did. It is a fake.
1: How did you know?
0: The note ran to the effect that Charlie was committing suicide because the police suspected him of murdering Clark. But the police didn't suspect Clark of being murdered.
1: Perhaps not, but you did.
0: Yes, but Charlie didn't know that, Mr. Hartzell. I didn't tell him.
1: Very well. Just stay right where you are.
0: What a handsome revolver.
1: I did kill Charlie, so that there wouldn't be any investigation into Clark's death. I couldn't afford that.
0: If you kill me, there will be an investigation.
1: No, because no one knows you came here with me. You're not going to die. You're going to disappear.
0: Oh?
1: In my furnace.
0: I wouldn't like that too warm.
1: I'm afraid your likes can no longer be considered.
0: Well, in that case, I'll have a cigarette. Let me see now, which pocket?
1: Hey, hold on.
0: Oh, Mr. Hart, who do you want? Oh, my, you dropped your revolver. Now I have two.
1: You said you weren't armed.
0: I'm such a liar. But then, you see, I knew when you asked me why you asked me. So perhaps I'll be forgiven.
1: Templar, I killed Charlie, but I didn't kill Clark. I swear I didn't.
0: Good heavens, Mr. Hartzell, I never for a moment thought you did.

0: What a beautiful night, Si.
1: Mm.
0: Poor Mr. Hartzell, all shut up in a dungeon cell.
1: Yes, I'm afraid the beauties of the night are lost to him. Those beauties are also lost to Charlie and Mr. Clark.
0: Mm, don't be morbid. They're better off dead.
1: Well, it would have been nicer to leave that decision to them.
0: Mr. Hartzell, bless his fussy old soul, was really an impulsive man.
1: And a foolish one.
0: Mm. Let's not talk about him anymore. Let's talk...
1: of your uncle.
0: Why?
1: Because Hartzell didn't kill him.
0: Oh?
1: A man came to me in the middle of the night, in the darkness, so that I never saw him, and told me of a plan to murder Mr. Clark. It was a good plan, absolutely undetectable. The man left. All through this case, I've been looking for a man with a voice like the one that told me of murder.
0: And?
1: There were three people involved. Yourself, who'd get the money if Clark died. Charlie, who'd be saved from jail. Hartzell, who'd be free of embezzlement. Mm.
0: Uncle certainly spread a lot of joy when he died.
1: Charlie was murdered by Hartzell, but Charlie's was not the voice that spoke to me, nor was Hartzell's.
0: Then whose voice could it possibly have been?
1: Mm, that's the central problem. All right, why did the man come to me in the first place?
0: Oh, according to you, to make sure his method of murder would never be detected.
1: But in coming to me, my dear, didn't he make sure of the very opposite?
0: Oh. Well, then he must have wanted you to...
1: That's right. That's right. He wanted me to detect murder, but why? Obviously not because he was going to murder anyone.
0: I don't understand.
1: The only voice in this case that I haven't heard is the voice of your uncle.
0: My uncle?
1: He was my visitor.
0: But why?
1: Why did he do it? Because nobody was going to murder him.
0: Well, what could he hope to accomplish?
1: What he did accomplish. And as your uncle was an old man with heart disease on the verge of being arrested for theft, swindling. He knew he wouldn't survive even the shortest prison term. He probably suspected that the strain of the arrest itself might be fatal. And it was. But before he died, he wanted revenge on the lawyer who cheated him and on the secretary who deserted him. So he came to me with his story, figuring that when he died, perfectly naturally, murder would be suspected where no murder had taken place.
0: And it worked, didn't it? Because Hartzell killed Charlie. Hartzell himself is going to die for it.
1: Yes. Your uncle must have been quiet.
0: Simon.
1: Yeah?
0: There's a moon. We've talked of unhappy things long enough.
1: Mm-hmm.
0: Got any etchings?
1: Mm-hmm.
0: Hey, wait a minute. I thought you didn't have any the last time I asked you.
1: The last time you asked me, my dear, you were a suspect for murder. Now...
0: Now?
1: Now you're beautiful, you're blonde, and...
0: Yes?
1: It's just plain murder.

0: been listening to another transcribed adventure of The Saint, the Robin Hood of modern crime. And now here is our star, Vincent Price.
1: Ladies and gentlemen, poison doesn't always come in bottles, and it isn't always marked with the skull and crossbones of danger. Poison can take the form of words and phrases and acts, the venom of racial and religious hatred. Here in the United States, perhaps more than ever before, we must learn to recognize the poison of prejudice and to discover the antidote to its dangerous effects. Evidences of racial and religious hatred in our country place a potent weapon in the hands of our enemies, providing them with the ammunition of criticism. Moreover, group hatred menaces the entire fabric of democratic life. As for the antidote, you can fight prejudice, first by recognizing it for what it is, and second by actively accepting or rejecting people on their individual worth, and by speaking up against prejudice and for understanding. Remember, freedom and prejudice can't exist side by side. If you choose freedom, fight prejudice. This is Vincent Price inviting you to join us again next week at the same time for another exciting adventure of The Saint. Good night.

0: Tonight's script of The Saint was written by Louis Vittes. Our cast included Gene Bates, Lou Merrill, Fred Howard, Jack Edwards Jr., and Larry Dobkin. The music was composed and conducted by Vaughn Dexter. 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Vincent Price is soon to be seen co-starring in RKO's production of His Kind of Woman. All you Saint fans will be glad to know that the Saint comic books are now on sale at all newsstands. 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
9: All aboard for the transcribed premiere production, The Cruise of the Paul Parrot. And time to take up where we left off in the exciting story of whaling days, when the good ship Paul Parrot, on its return voyage from a treasure hunt, is washed ashore on an unknown island of the South Atlantic during a terrific hurricane. On one side of the island is Captain Dalton's party, which includes Sue Grange, her brother Ezra Grange, owner of the Paul Parrot, Johnny Robbins, its brave cabin boy, good old Dickon, and Paul Parrot himself. While on the other side of the island, we find the privateer Captain Karsh, his first mate Briney, and a few of their crew. Captain Karsh has sworn revenge on Captain Dalton in an effort to secure the diamonds that our good friends of the Paul Parrot found on Galto Island. But now something has happened to Captain Dalton. After being shot at by savages, Captain Dalton disappeared into thin air. And when last seen, our good friends from the Paul Parrot, in their search for Captain Dalton, have been surrounded by these same savages. Amid the shouts of the savages, Mr. Grange speaks.
10: Savages! There must be hundreds of them.
11: Ezra, you can see them in every tree all around us.
12: Yes, but look. They all seem to be swinging on those vines and leaving us.
10: Wainwright, drop that rifle. Don't fire at them, man, or you'll have the whole bunch down on us.
11: But I wonder why they're all running away.
10: That's the part I don't like. They're up to some trickery.
11: Look, Ezra. Up ahead.
10: What is it, Sue?
11: That animal. It's slinking off in the same direction the savages took.
12: It's a black leopard.
10: You're right, Johnny. And that's the strange part of it.
11: What's so strange, Ezra?
10: A black leopard in these parts. We certainly must be somewhere in the South Atlantic to be so close to the Brazilian Indians. And there are no black leopards in South America.
13: So, after many years, Blackie, we have visitors. White visitors, Blackie, such as our friend here. Ah, my friend, you are not afraid of Misto, the world's greatest magician, or my black leopard, are you? You must not be afraid of Blackie. You must not be afraid of me or my savages. A ship's captain knows no fear, and that I take you to be. We will not harm you unless you force us to. All we want is what you have on the boat that has been washed ashore, that we may make use of. No, we won't harm you, nor will we harm your party. I'm sorry to keep you tied like this, but so you must remain for a while. I can't take a chance on him, can I, Blackie?
14: Briney, do you hear what I hear?
15: Blow me down, Cash. I hears what I hears, but I don't know if it's the same thing you hears.
14: Those are savage drums, Briney. I heard them once before when I was in the Brazilian jungle. And if it's a part of the same tribe that lives in the Brazilian jungle, we got more to worry about than I thought. You may lay to that.
15: Once on a trip around the southern coast of Africa, I went with a party into the African jungles, I did. And as bad as the natives were, we made friends with them. So I was just thinking.
14: What are you getting at?
15: Only this, me hearty. If we make friends with these natives on the island, we stands a better chance of doing what we wants to do. Get them diamonds your friend Captain Dalton's got.
14: Yeah, if we don't make friends with them, we'll never get the diamonds. We'll be lucky to get away with our lives.
15: That's the chance we takes. You ain't afraid, be ye, Captain Cash?
14: Of course I ain't afraid. Bruno Cash ain't afraid of no man.
15: Of course not. Except one, eh, Captain Cash?
14: Yeah, let's not go into that again, Dratcher. Let's stay friends, leastways, while we're on this island. But I don't mind telling you, if we ever get off this island, I hope I never sees you again.
15: Aye, and that goes double. But come, let's get going.
14: Where you heading?
15: For the middle of the jungle, where those sounds come from. Are you coming or ain't you?
14: Aye, I'm coming. Lead ahead.
12: Maybe we shouldn't have strayed away so far from the rest of the party.
11: Maybe not, Johnny, but this is the only way we have of finding out what we want to.
12: But why did you want to see where that black leopard went to?
11: Because I think that black leopard will lead us to where that band of savages lives. And if we find where they live, I'm sure we'll find Captain Dalton.
12: I think so, too, Sue. Look, Sue, this tree here has a lot of low-hanging branches.
11: What about it?
12: Well, if we were to climb up this tree, the leaves would hide us, and we may be able to see a pretty good distance.
11: Sure, and maybe we can see where the savage camp is from there.
12: That's right. I'll climb up first and take a look.
11: All right, Johnny, and if you see anything, I'll come too.
12: Here goes.
11: Can you make it all right?
12: Yeah, this is easy.
11: Johnny, you're going up awful high.
12: I've got you to see anything. I'll get just a little higher, and I think I'll be able to see quite a distance.
11: Can you see anything yet?
12: Not yet. See, this is just like climbing up in the crow's nest board ship.
11: Never mind that. Can you see anything?
12: Say, Sue, come on up.
11: Johnny, what did you see?
12: Never mind. Come on up and see for yourself.
11: I'll get up there soon.
12: Boy, oh boy. It's a good thing we thought of climbing this tree.
11: There. I made it. Now let me take a look.
12: Look over there, in that direction.
11: Ooh, that must be the camp, all right. All those natives are sitting down around that fire.
12: Look at those fellows with the skulls. Ox skulls they're wearing for a headdress.
11: Ooh, they look awful. Johnny, look. Do you see something funny about those people down there?
12: What do you mean, Sue?
11: That man out in front of them. He must be their leader.
12: Oh, he's a white man.
11: That's what I mean. He's not a savage. He's a white man.
12: That's funny. Look, Sue, he seems to be waiting for someone. See how he stands looking toward the other side of the jungle?
11: Yes, and we were right to follow that leopard. Look, he's standing right next to the white man rubbing up against his leg. He must be a tame leopard.
12: Quiet, Paul. You shouldn't have followed us. Now be quiet or they'll hear you down there.
11: Well, if those people captured Captain Dalton, I don't see anything of him.
12: He may be captive in one of those straw huts over there.
11: Oh, now I see what that man has been waiting for.
12: You're right, Sue. There are two men walking from the jungle right toward the natives.
11: Johnny, look. Look who those two men are.
12: Say, that's the privateer Captain Karsh.
11: You're right, Johnny. And that man with him is that first mate of Karsh's.
12: Yes, sir. The big one with the hook hand.
11: They don't seem to be very much afraid. Gosh, if we could only hear what they're saying.
13: Ah, Blackie, more visitors. But this time they come to us. You see, we didn't have to capture them. They come to us. Quiet, Blackie. Where are your manners? We must treat our guests with a bit more hospitality than that. Ah, my friends, welcome.
16: We were shipwrecked.
13: So I take it, my friends. So I take it. Now, don't be alarmed, my friends. Blackie will not harm you unless I so command it.
15: That's a black leopard.
13: You're right, my friend. Then you've seen one before.
16: Never in these parts before.
13: You're also right. I brought him to this island.
15: Wait a minute. Blow me down. I've seen your face before. And I've seen that leopard before, too.
13: You have a good memory. It must have been a number of years ago.
15: So help me, it was. Singapore.

0: face before. And I've seen that leopard before, too.
1: Oh, you have a good memory. It must have been a number of years ago.
0: So help me, it was. Singapore. That's where I seen you. Singapore in a theater.
1: You have a good memory.
2: What's this all about, Briny?
0: Well, if I remember correct, this lubber is a magician. I remember as well. He did an act with that black leopard there. He was supposed to make the leopard change places with a man in another cage suspended in the air. Only the time I sees him do it, the leopard changed cages, but the man didn't. And the leopard clawed the poor blighter to death.
1: Absolutely correct, my friend. You have a most remarkable memory. Now you know why I'm here on this island. I was forced to leave civilization as a matter of survival, shall we say?
2: But I thought magic was done by tricks. How could a man get killed by the leopard? Don't the tricks always work?
1: Yes, they always work when I want them to.
2: You mean to say you put the leopard and the man in the same cage of purpose? Well, blow me down.
1: Need we go further into the matter? No, suppose we get down to business. I presume you are here to see about getting your captain released?
2: What's that?
1: I shall release him without further harm to any of your crew, if you meet my terms.
2: What are you talking about? Do you mean to say you've got that blighter Captain Dalton prisoner here?
1: Whatever his name is, I have.
2: Oh, that's good it is. Sea Lawyer Dalton took prisoner.
1: You seem to enjoy the situation.
2: Lash me to a yardarm, I do. True, we was all washed ashore together. But he ain't my captain, he ain't. Name your terms, magician. And you can still keep the bloomin' Captain Dalton if you want to.
1: Then you are not friends, I take it?
2: Aye, it takes it right, you do. Nothing would please me more, it wouldn't, than to see that wild animal of yours there claw him to bits.
1: You must hate the captain quite a lot.
0: Hate him or no? If you'd seen the poor blighter in Singapore get tore to bits, you wouldn't want to.
2: Tell you what, magician. Suppose we go in partners and we'll scuttle the ship.
1: I do not need partners, my friend. If there is any scuttling to be done, I can do it well myself. Besides, I don't like your looks, my friend. You're not one to be trusted.
2: You hold your lip, you bloomin' magic landlubber, or I'll...
3: Hey, what happened then? Did Karsh make a mistake by speaking so boldly to Misto, the great magician? Did the leopard get to him? And what will happen if he does? Would Misto allow Blackie to claw Captain Karsh to death? And how about Captain Dalton? Of course, Johnny and Sue are in the tree, seeing everything that's going on, but what good will it do? Will they be able to think of some plan to rescue Captain Dalton? Well, sir, the answer to all these questions may be in the next transcribed episode of The Cruise of the Paul Parrot. Be sure to listen for it. Until then, this is your Paul Parrot announcer, Dave Ward, saying goodbye.
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The makers of Fabstet present each week at this time Harold Perry as the Great Gildersleeve, written by John Whedon. 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

0: And now, let's join our friend the great Gildersleeve, who seems to have been overdoing a bit lately. His legal counsel, Judge Hooker, has persuaded him to drop in on Doc Pettibone for a checkup. And while the judge stands by, the good doctor goes over the great man with a stethoscope.
1: You know, Doctor, this is a lot of nonsense. I feel fine.
2: Oh, quiet, please, Mr. Gildersleeve. I want to listen to that heart of yours.
1: We take you now to Gildersleeve's heart. Take it away, Doc.
3: Yes, Mr. What is it? Why do you look like that? What is it, Doc? What have you found?
4: Don't tell me you found a heart.
1: You keep out of this, Hooker. This is serious.
2: I'd like you to listen to this, Judge. Put this stethoscope on. That's right. Now hold the other end up to his chest.
4: Stand still.
1: It tickles.
4: Well, stand still.
2: There. Now listen. What do you hear?
4: Sort of a rustling noise.
2: Sort of a what?
4: Sounds like a troop of Boy Scouts coming through the underbrush.
2: No. That's the hair on his chest. You're in the wrong place. Hold it lower. Hold it still.
4: Hold Gildersleeve still.
1: Oh, cut that out, Hooker. I can't stand the suspense. Doc, am I going to die?
2: No. Now, take it easy.
1: Don't spare me, Doc. I'm a sick man. I know it. Don't try to fool me. If my time is up, I want you to tell me.
2: Well, I'm sorry to disappoint you, Mr. Gildersleeve, but you are not going to die.
1: No?
2: No.
1: Did you hear that, Hooker?
2: You're not going to die, but with that blood pressure of yours, if you don't do what I tell you, you're going to blow up.
1: Oh, my goodness. I'll do it, Doctor. I'll do anything you say. You name it, and I'll do it.
2: Well, I want you to get some rest.
1: Rest, yeah.
2: Fly low. Take it easy. Above all, don't get excited.
1: Don't get excited.
2: Maybe you ought to go away for a few days.
4: That's what I keep telling him. Go away. Go away.
1: Listen, you meddlesome old goat.
2: The judge is right.
4: Yeah. Why don't you close up the house and take the kids and go fishing?
1: Say, you know, I haven't been fishing in 20 years.
4: Best thing in the world for the nerves, isn't it, Doc?
2: Nothing like it.
1: Yes, sir. I used to be quite a fly caster in my day. A regular Isaac Walpole.
4: Well, then the place for you is Lake Hekmatack. You can rent a little cabin up there and just...
1: Are there any fish?
4: Are there any fish? You know that big trout that hangs over the sideboard in my dining room?
1: Yes.
4: Lake Hekmatack.
1: Yes. Say, one of those wouldn't look bad in my den. By George, I'll do it. I'll take Marjorie and Leroy, and we'll start the first thing in the morning. Come on, Judge.
2: Mr. Gildersleeve, just a minute.
1: Yes?
2: There's one more thing.
1: What's that, Doc?
2: $5, please.
1: Oh, yeah. $5.

0: is everybody?
1: Leroy, you get right out of my kitchen. You've gone and messed up every poppy bottle I got. Look at that floor.
2: Good evening, Bertie.
3: Evening, Miss Gilsey.
2: My, something smells mighty good.
3: It smells all right, but it ain't good.
2: Leroy, what's going on here? What on earth are you doing with all those bottles?
4: Just making a little root beer.
2: A little root beer?
3: He's made 14 gallons.
4: Well, that's how much it makes. You can see for yourself, Unc. It says here on the bottle, this extract is sufficient to make 14 gallons of genuine root beer.
2: Don't you think you're getting into this thing a little deep, Leroy? 14 gallons. That's an awful lot of burps.
3: Yeah, and he's used up... He's used up every bottle and cork I got, and the washtub's still half full.
2: Washtub?
4: Oh, you don't understand, Uncle Mort. I'm not going to drink it. I'm going to sell it.
2: Leroy, did you ever hear of the Pure Food and Drug Act?
4: No.
2: Well, you will. And you're going to hear the Riot Act if you don't get that stuff out of Bertie's kitchen. Where's Marjorie, Bertie?
3: She's out back, Mr. Gilfreeze. She's been laying in a hammer crying her eyes out.
2: Crying? Say, we'll have to see about this. Yeah, nothing but trouble in this house. The doctor's right. I've got to get out of here. You too, Leroy. Come on. You ought to know better than to muss up. Why, Marjorie. What's the matter, honey?
5: Nothing.
4: It's Doug. He was supposed to take her to the movies tonight, and he's standing her up.
5: He is not. I'm standing him up.
2: Huh? Wait a minute. Let me get this thing straight.
5: He stood me up last night, so... So I'm standing him up tonight.
2: Well, darling, if you're standing him up, what are you crying about? It's Doug who should feel badly.
5: I know. But he doesn't. He's going to take that Helen Gibson out.
4: Well, you told him to take her out. I heard you.
5: Yes, but he's going to do it.
4: Oh, that's women for you. Take my advice, Unc. Never have anything to do with
2: it. Yes, all right, Lee.
4: Take it from me. The more you do for them, the less they appreciate it.
2: I know.
4: Read them rough and tell them nothing. That's my method. Take my advice.
2: Leroy, why don't you start a column? You tend to your root beer and lay off your sister. Now, Marjorie, I wouldn't waste any tears on a fellow like Doug. He's nothing
5: don't
2: but...
5: Don't you dare say anything against Doug.
2: Stick around, Leroy. I may need you after all. Remember, Marjorie, there's better fish than duck. Hey, right in Lake Hackmatack. Say, how'd you like to go to Hackmatack for a couple of weeks, huh? We'll rent a little camp, and we'll do nothing but lie around in the sun all day and fish. What do you say?
4: Fish? Yippee!
2: I wasn't asking you, Leroy. Marjorie?
6: Well, if there's going to be any fishing, there's one thing I'd like to know first.
2: Oh, what's that?
6: Who cleans the fish?
2: Yes, there is that. Leroy, you're getting to be a big boy now.
4: What's the matter with you cleaning the fish, Unc?
2: Well, I'll tell you. Funny thing about me and fish. I'm not a squeamish man, but if there's one thing I can't stand, it's cleaning fish.
6: But we haven't caught any fish yet.
2: Wait a minute. I've got it. Hey, Bertie! Oh, Bertie!
7: Yes, Mr. Gilfreeze?
2: Bertie, how would you like to go away with us tomorrow for a nice vacation?

0: get going, dear. Let's get going. It's 10:30, and we were going to start at 8 o'clock. Come on, come on, come on.
1: We're coming, Uncle Mort.
0: Well, then what's holding us up?
1: We're just packing the lunch.
0: For goodness sake, we just finished breakfast.
2: Now, you'd be the first to holler, Mr. Gildersleeve, if there wasn't any lunch. We'll be done as soon as we finish these deviled eggs.
0: Yeah, I don't know why it is. Every time we go anyplace, all the women in the house have to start deviling eggs. Have you got the thermos bottle?
1: Yes.
0: Have you got the steamer rug?
1: Yes, yes. Oh, Uncle Mort, why don't you just leave the packing to us? We can do it much quicker if you'll just let us alone.
0: Well, we're just trying to help, for heaven's sake. Of course, if I'm not wanted here, far be it from me.
1: Why don't you go get the car out?
0: A man tries to offer services around here, and he gets his head taken off. Come on, Leroy.
3: Hey, Uncle, can I back the car out?
0: No, you may not.
3: Why not, Uncle Mort? Piggy Banks backs his car out. I can do it on it.
0: You heard me. I said no.
3: Well, why not?
0: I've told you before, young man. You're too young. You're much too young to understand about cars.
3: Oh. Now
0: get off the running board. I'm going to start it up. Yeah. Have you been fooling with this car, young man?
3: No, sir. But may I make a suggestion?
0: No, you may not. What is it?
3: Why don't you turn on the ignition?
0: Turn on... Yeah. It's a funny thing. I've been trying to start it that way for years. It never works yet. Yang Wei!
3: Look out!
4: Hey there, young fellow. Watch out where you're going.
0: Well, who the...
4: What are you trying to do, Throckmorton? Run over me?
0: No, Judge, but it's a nice idea.
4: That's gratitude. An old friend comes over to say goodbye to you, and you try to run him down.
5: Here's a lunch basket, Miss Gildersleeve.
0: Leroy, while you're resting, go get that, will you? I'll open the trunk. One side, please, Judge. Leroy, what's all this in here?
3: That's my root beer.
0: Well, get it out of there.
3: Oh,
0: we've got to have room for the baggage. We can't take all this.
3: Well, gee, can't I take some of it?
0: You can take 6 bottles. That's all we'll have room for. That's all you'll have room for, too.
3: Okay.
0: The idea. I've never seen it.
3: Good morning, Judge Hooker.
4: Morning, Marjorie. Well, it looks as if you had a fine day for a trip.
0: Looks like a scorcher, if you ask me. I'm dying already.
4: Yeah, it is a little hot.
0: It's a lucky thing it's not far to Hackmatack. I don't like the looks of that left rear tire there.
4: Oh, I wouldn't worry about that. It's still got a lot of fabric left.
0: It's still got...
5: Leroy, come get these bags, will you?
0: Yes, Leroy, while you're resting.
3: Seems like I have to do all the work around here.
4: By the way, Throckmorton, I'll be glad to sort of keep an eye on the house for you while you're away.
0: Oh, the house is locked, Judge. I don't think there's anything to keep an eye on, really.
4: Well, you can't tell. A couple of houses have been broken into around here lately, you know.
0: Is that so? I hadn't heard about that.
4: Yes, so if you'd like to leave your key with me, I'll be glad to drop around once in a while and see that everything's all right.
0: Well, that's mighty nice of you, Judge. Mighty nice of you. Here, there's the front door key.
4: Thank you.
0: Leroy, have you got those bags in back there?
3: Yes, everything's in.
0: Bertie, suppose you and Leroy ride in the back. Marjorie, you sit up here in front with me, huh? Now, are we all set? Everything in? Have we forgotten anything? Let's see. Doors locked, lights out, bags in. Leroy, did you?
3: Yes, Uncle.
0: Good. Well, we're off. Goodbye, Judge.
6: Bye, Rocky. Hope you like Hackmatack.
0: If we don't, you'll hear from us.
6: Bye, Marjorie. Leroy.
3: Goodbye, Judge.
0: Hey, goodbye. Bye. Goodbye. Bye. Good old Hooker. You know, this whole trip was really his idea, Marjorie.
1: He's a sweet old thing, really.
0: Yeah, he's a sweet old thing. I'm going to miss the sweet old goat. Well, ought to be a nice trip. Ooh.
3: Hey, Unc, what was that?
7: Sounded like a blowout.
0: I knew it. It's that left rear tire.
3: Hey, there goes another.
0: Oh, there goes our trip. Can you beat it? You work hard all year. You save your money. You mind your business. You try to take a well-earned vacation. Oh, no.
3: That's 4 of them.
0: Oh, the spare. How do you like that?
3: Well, let's get out.
0: You get out, Leroy. I'm afraid to look. I've seen some bad breaks in my time, but I'll be...
3: Leroy?
0: I mean, I'm a patient man, but good gracious to Betsy. Well, that's life, I guess. Bertie, did you ever change a tire?
3: Hey, Uncle, it?
0: Don't tell me. Let me guess.
3: The tires were okay, all of them.
0: Leroy, this is no time for joking.
3: I'm not joking. They're okay.
0: Leroy, I distinctly heard something blow.
3: So did I.
2: I'll tell you what blew. It was Leroy's root beer. That's what blew. I told him he put too much yeast in that.

The Great Gildersleeve will be with us again in a few seconds. Everybody knows that fresh vegetables are good for you. But do you know the trick that makes practically any vegetable dish a real taste treat? Well, the answer is serve hot vegetables with smooth cheese sauce put over them. 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You'll be surprised how a luscious golden cheese sauce, the kind Pap-Set makes so easily, adds sparkle to everyday dishes, gives them appetizing variety that just calls for second helping. Yes, and Pap-Set spreads so smoothly, slices so neatly, you'll find 100 delightful ways to serve Pap-Set, both by itself and to add cheese goodness to other foods. It pays to serve Pap-Set often because it's so nourishing, a fine energy food, rich in milk protein, and it gives you vitamins A as well as the milk minerals calcium and phosphorus. So ask your grocer for Pap-Set tomorrow. Remember, Pap-Set, the delicious golden cheese food of 100 uses.

0: now, let's get back to the Great Gildersleeve. It seems that left rear tire held out. For as the morning mist roll across Lake Hackmatack, we find the mighty angler seated in the stern of a little rowboat with his niece in the bow and his nephew at the oars.
1: Steady, Leroy. Steady as she goes.
2: Leroy, that went right in my lap.
3: I can't help it. It's these darn oars.
1: This is about far enough, I think, Leroy. Let her coast. That's it. Now hand me that rod.
3: Rod, Marge. Oh, here, Uncle. You want a worm?
1: Forget the worms. A true sportsman, Leroy, would rather die than use a worm.
3: Well, then how do you catch the fish?
1: You'll see. Young man, you're about to be initiated into the gentle art of fly casting. You see that little doohickey there that covers the hook?
3: You mean that tassel?
1: It's not a tassel, young man. That's the fly. You see, it's very delicate. The finest ones are so delicate, they're made of hummingbird feathers.
3: Do the fairies make them, Uncle Mort?
1: Oh, shut up. There's a lot of angles with this young man, so watch carefully and don't be so smart.
3: I'm watching.
1: This is how your true angler tempts the finny tribe. It's all done with the wrist, see? And the secret is in getting the rhythm. One, you cast it. Two, you jerk it back. You see? One, two. One, two. One, two. One, two. One.

0: One, two. It's all done with the wrist, you see? One.
1: You've been saying that for 3 days now, Unc. When do you catch the fish?
0: The fish are secondary, young man. The sport is the thing. One, two, one, two, one, two, one.

0: kidding. How long does this go on?
1: Yes, really, Uncle Mort.
2: All right, Leroy. Pass me the worms.
1: Tell me something, Uncle Mort. What makes you think there are any fish in this lake?
3: I've seen them.
1: Where?
3: In Judge Hooker's dining room.
0: So what are we doing here?
3: Judge Hooker has a stuffed trout over his sideboard that long. And by George, I'm not leaving here till I catch something. Can you beat it? 5 days, not a single bite. Not even from a mosquito. Not one.
1: Remember, Uncle Mort, the sport is the thing. The fish are secondary.
3: Yeah. Give me those worms. I've tried dry flies, wet flies. I've tried casting, trolling. If this doesn't work, so help me, I'll go in after him with a club.
0: Hey, Uncle. Look down there.
3: What? Where?
0: Down in the weeds there. Huh? See him?
3: Ooh, and a fat one, too. Be quiet, everybody. Be very quiet now. Shh. If I can just lower the hook down there without scaring him. Easy. Hey, don't move. What's that, a mosquito?
1: It's an airplane.
3: Well, keep it quiet. Remember now, fish are jittery. Easy now. Nice fishy. Come and bite the little worm.
0: That plane's coming this way, Hunk.
3: Go away, plane.
0: He's diving. It's a power dive. Look at that baby come.
3: Oh, the crazy fool. Look out, everybody. Duck.
4: Oh, it's Doug. He's waving. Hi, Doug. Hi.
3: Sit down, Marjorie.
4: Hi, Doug. Oh,
3: Leroy! Where's Leroy? None of your jokes now, young man. You come out of there.
0: I'm okay, Uncle.
3: This is no time to garden. Everybody all right? That's right, Marjorie. You grab hold of the boat.
4: Oh!
3: Yes. Leroy, you grab hold of me.
0: Yeah.
3: I'll grab. Hey, look what I grabbed.
4: The fish.
3: I got the little son of a gun. I got him barehanded. Oh, he's slippery.
0: Put him down the front of your sweater, Uncle.
3: Yes.
4: Thank heaven. Now we can go home.

0: you say a mouthful. Yeah. I sure am glad to get away from that lake where it has razzmatazz. What is it?
1: Yeah. Well, with any luck, we ought to be home by dark, baby. Be sure and take good care of that fish back there.
0: Oh, don't you worry about that fish. He can take care of himself. That's the powerfulest fish I ever smelled.
1: Well, some fish are gamier than others. Sort of have to expect that of a trout.
0: That ain't no trout, Mr. Gillespie.
1: What do you mean?
0: That trout's a flounder.
1: Don't you talk that way about my trout.
2: Well, whatever it is, it's getting higher than a goat.
1: Why, Marjorie, I don't smell anything.
2: Oh, of course you don't, with those cigars. If you don't stop smoking those things, this fish is going to be kippered before you get him home. So are we.
0: No fooling, Mr. Gillespie. Don't you think we ought to stop somewhere and give him a decent burial?
1: Nothing doing. That fish is all I got to show for a misspent week. If he bothers you, you can hang him out the window or something.
3: Hey, that's an idea. Hang him on the fishing rod and stick him out back. Here, I'll do it.
1: Now, don't let him get away.
2: What do you expect him to do? Thumb his way back to Lake Hackmatack?
1: Yeah.
3: There, that'll air him out a little.
1: Yeah. Well, what's that guy honking about? All right, brother, come on if you're going to pass. Well, come on!
4: Hey!
1: What do you want? I know you got a fish, you big dodo. Think a man had never seen a fish before.
0: Mr. Gillespie.
1: What is it, Bertie?
0: I ain't sure, Mr. Gillespie, but it looks like there's some seagulls following us.
1: Oh, fine.
0: Yep, that's what it is.
3: They're after your fish, Uncle. They're after Junior.
1: Yep.
0: Step on him, Mr. Gillespie.
1: Yeah, pull in your line, Leroy. Pull in your line. Play him, boy. Play him. I have more trouble with birds. Oh! Go away, birds, go away.

0: home at last. Come on. Let's get this stuff out of here before it gets any darker. Don't forget that fish.
1: As if we could.
2: Yeah. I got the lunch basket. Who's going to carry in all these bags?
0: Thanks. Leroy, while you're resting, old man.
3: Yeah.
0: Watch your step, Marjorie. It's pretty dark. You?
3: Uncle Mort. Are you all right?
0: Something's grabbed me. Leroy, what did I tell you about those croquet wickets?
3: I thought I put them away. I'm gonna.
0: Yeah. Look out for that mole trap there, folks. Gosh, feel that grass. I bet it's grown 8 inches since we've been away. Leroy, first thing tomorrow morning.
3: I know, while I'm resting.
0: Yeah. Hey, somebody left a light on upstairs.
3: Where?
0: In my bathroom. Bertie, has that been burning all the time we've been away?
2: It wasn't me, Miss Gilfrey.
0: Well, who was it then?
2: I don't know, Miss Gilfrey, but it's in your bathroom.
0: Yeah, well, that's right. Well, come on, bring the bags, folks. Boy, it's stuffy in this house. Don't forget to put that fish in the icebox, Bertie.
3: The icebox isn't built that could hold that fish.
2: Miss Gilfrey, Miss Gilfrey, somebody's been in the kitchen.
0: What do you mean?
2: Tramps or gypsies or somebody.
0: How do you know, Bertie?
2: There's dirty dishes all over the place. Miss Gilfrey, you don't think maybe it's been burglars?
0: Burglars? Well, we'll have to see about this, Bertie.
2: Miss Marjorie, you and me better go count that silver.
3: Shh. Listen.
0: What is it?
3: It's your shower, Uncle Mort.
0: Shower?
3: You didn't go off and leave it running.
0: Certainly not. I always turn that lift.
3: There's somebody in it. There's somebody up there right now.
0: How do you like that for nerve? Takes a shower before he robs the joint.
3: Quick, Uncle, call the police.
0: It's no use, Leroy. The wires are cut.
3: How do you know?
0: They always are. It's the first thing robbers do.
3: But you can't wait for the police, Uncle Mort. You've got to go up there and get him.
0: You're right, Marjorie. Here, who, me?
2: I'll guard the back stairs, Mr. Gilfrey, and if he comes down that way, I'll part his scalp with this meat chopper.
0: Yes, you do that, Bertie, but do it quietly.
2: And you go up the front stairs.
0: Yeah, wait a minute. Maybe we better think this over a little first. A lot of angles to this. Leroy, you stand by.
3: Okay, Unc, I got my baseball bat.
0: Marjorie, you sneak out and run for the cops. Well, here I go, if nobody stops me.
3: Be careful, Uncle Moore.
0: Yeah. How? Quit pushing, Leroy. I wish it wasn't so dark. I don't dare turn on a light. I'm a little vulnerable in the light. Well, here I go. Oh, those squeaky stairs. It's probably these $6 shoes. I mustn't get excited. The doctor said I mustn't get excited. I'll bet he'd get excited, though. Well, now that I'm here, I want... Uh-oh. I can see him moving around behind the shower curtain. What do I do now? Remember what the coach used to say, Gildy? Get him below the knees, boy. I wish I'd never broken training. Come on, Gildersleeve, give him what you gave Hardrick. 29-33-76, hit him!
4: Come on, Rick. Help! Police!
5: Gildersleeve.
0: Hooker, what are you doing here?
5: Well, what does it look like I'm doing? I'm taking a shower. Any objections?
0: Yes, what are you doing in my house?
5: Well, the painters were working on mine, so I thought I'd just move over here for a few days. I didn't think you'd mind. Matter of fact, I didn't expect you back so soon.
0: I'll bet you didn't. Hooker, you knew you were going to move in here the minute you got me out of town. That's why you suggested that trip.
5: Why, Throckmorton, I'm hurt that you'd say a thing like that.
0: Come clean, Hooker. You just had a bath. You knew it all the time.
5: Well, I... had to have the house painted, you know that. It was a disgrace.
0: Yeah.
5: I can't stand the smell of paint. Gives me colic. You wouldn't want me to go...
0: No, I wouldn't want you to have colic. Anything I have is yours, Judge. You know that. Move in any time. Make yourself at home. Wreck the joint. There's one little thing, Judgey. About Lake Hackmatack.
5: Lovely spot.
0: Yes, lovely. But there's no trout there, and you know it.
5: Now, there you're wrong, Throckmorton. You just didn't try the right place.
0: Don't tell me. I combed that lake from one end to the other.
5: Well, no wonder. You should have tried the place where I got mine.
0: Where was that?
5: At the Hackmatack Souvenir Shop.

0: Well, Judge, let's let bygones be bygones, huh? Let's be friends.
1: You mean that, Throckmorton? You mean you forgive me?
0: Certainly, I mean it. There's my hand on it.
1: Guilty, my friend. I take back everything I've ever said about you.
0: Seems to me this calls for a little drink, huh, Judge? Bertie, bring the judge a bottle of that special root beer. You may think you've tasted root beer, Judge, but you're going to get an awful bang out of this. Good night.

0: in this program is composed and conducted by Billy Mills. This is Ben Alexander speaking for the makers of Pat Steps and inviting you to tune in again next week at the same time for the further adventures of the great Gildersleeve.
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3: Yes, boys and girls, it's Comic Weekly time, and here I come right into your house to bring a little fun and happiness. 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Hello, hello, hello.
4: Hello, hello, hello.
3: Well, little Miss Honey, did you have a wonderful Christmas?
4: Oh, yes, simply marvelous.
3: And did you get all the things you hoped to get?
4: Well, not everything that I hoped to get, but I got some things that I didn't expect to get, which was awfully nice, and I like them just as well.
3: Yes, it's a surprise that way, and surprises are fun, aren't they?
4: Yes, I love surprises.
3: Well, since you love surprises, I hope you have a lot of them in the new year, and I hope that they're all nice ones.
4: Oh, thank you, and the same to you.
3: Thank you, and the same to you.
4: Thank you. Now, will you please read me the funnies and see if we'll find some surprises there?
3: Puck the Comic Weekly?
4: Yes.
3: Very well, I will in just a moment. But before I do, let's listen to this nice man. Here we go with Puck the Comic Weekly. And on the first page, Hopalong Cassidy.
4: Magic words for the music, please.
3: Very well, my lady. Six guns blazing as he thunders along. Give us music for Hopalong. Hoppy has surprised Meeker and his crony, Black John, upstairs in the freight office. He knows now that Meeker is the man responsible for the guns being sold to the Indians. The Indians who are heading for Pike's Landing to attack the white men. Hoppy, holding Black John and Meeker at the point of a gun, says...
5: I knew you were hiding Black John up here, Meeker, when I found fresh bloodstains on the ladder rungs in the freight office downstairs.
3: Meeker replies,
6: So you climbed up to eavesdrop, huh?
5: Yes, and I heard enough to realize that you and Rance Kirby are one and the same man.
3: Last picture, top row, Meeker smiles and says,
6: Well, I'm afraid you've learned the truth a bit too late, Cassidy. Listen.
3: It's the Indians. The war party sweeps into Pike's Landing, hurling itself against the hastily erected defenses. Meeker snarls.
6: Those Indians are armed with rifles I supplied, Cassidy. They'll soon be here to turn them against you.
3: At that moment, shots rip through the wall, barely missing Meeker, who cowers in terror. Last picture, second row, Hoppy grins.
5: Hey, those friends are a little careless with your guns. The next slug may come closer, Meeker.
3: Meeker, whose hand is beside a lantern, suddenly grabs it up and throws it at Hoppy, knocking him out. And then he dashes down the stairs, slamming the trap door shut and locks it behind him. Black John, terrified, tries to open it, to escape. But he can't. He and Hoppy are trapped. Last picture, Meeker runs for the river. Says to himself,
7: Hey, the street's barricaded. Only one way of escape open. The riverboat.
4: Ooh, looks to me like the building's on fire.
3: It does to me, too.
4: And Hoppy is locked up in that room unconscious. He'll be burnt to death.
3: He certainly will if he doesn't regain consciousness.
4: Oh, do you think he will?
3: Well, that's something we'll find out next week. Now?
4: Well, now, let's turn over the page and see who's there.
3: Ah, it's Flash Gordon.
4: Yes, there he is, underneath Believe It or Not Ripley.
3: And you know, Ripley has a very interesting fact today. He tells us that there is more liquid in tomatoes than in a whole glass of milk. In one tomato than a whole glass of milk.
4: My, just think.
3: Yes, just think. Now let's take a look at Flash, who is on the planet Mars and a prisoner of Queen Menta.
4: Yes, and last week Queen Menta destroyed an animal with the new machine.
3: It was a melt ray. A man pushed a button, and a ray streaked out, and the animal disappeared.
4: And then Queen Menta said she was going to try it on Flash's friend Link. That would be terrible.
3: Well, let's read now and see if Flash finds a way to stop that. Here we go with Flash Gordon.
5: Rig-a-dig-a-doon-doon, Saskamatash. Let's have music for Heroic Flash. Planning a final test for the secret melt ray, which her scientists have developed for the conquest of the Earth, Queen Mentor of Mars chooses young Link as subject of the grim experiment. She tells him if he fails to survive the ray, that the whole Earth is doomed. There's nothing that Flash and Dale can do. They stand helpless as a curt order from one of the guards forces Link slowly to the platform in front of the dread melt ray projector. The Martian begins feeding power into the mechanism and then slowly swings the hissing ray beam toward Link. Everyone in the test chamber is fixed intently on the lone figure standing transfixed on the platform. And then Flash sees his chance. Suddenly he dives at the guard at the controls of the ray machine. And before the startled Martians can interfere, Flash brings the swinging ray turret to a halt. The guards are too well aware of the lethal power of the melt rays to offer resistance. Their one thought is escape. And they run as Flash turns the great ray jets in their direction. Flash shouts,
8: Dale, don't let Meta get away. She's our best chance for freedom.
5: You bet he is.
4: Yes. Wasn't it brave of him to leap at that man who was running the machine?
5: It was positively astonishing and just in time.
4: That's because he's a hero. I hope he captures Queen Manta.
5: Well, we'll find that out next week. But now, look across the page.
4: Oh, Prince Val. I'm anxious to read that.
5: Very well. We won't waste a second. So here we go with Prince Valiant in the Days of King Arthur. Hecate, Brecate, Grey Malkin, and Quince. Music romantic for a fair, fair prince. News has come that the Danes, a warlike country of the north, are on their way in a great fleet of ships to attack Prince Val's homeland. Three greatest captains in Thule are Prince Val, his father King Agwar, and Boltar. But Boltar and King Agwar have had a disagreement, and Boltar has sailed far away to the north, where he has been sulking like a child. So King Agwar has appointed little Prince Arn, 2 years old, to take Boltar's place at the head of the right wing of the army. Now, where Prince Arn goes, Tilikum, the beautiful Indian maid, goes also. King Agwar knows Boltar loves Tilikum. And the king hopes that Boltar will come to protect Tilikum, who is sure to be in danger in the battle to come. And it looks like the scheme is going to work. For Boltar paces the deck of the ship and rages, last picture, middle row.
9: My command, given to an infant, is a foul insult. And what does the king know of the Danes? Of how they've become hard-fighting men? Of how they've planned revenge these many years?
5: And he stops, stares out over the sea toward where the kingdom of King Agwar is located. And he snorts.
9: What do I care? Nothing. Let the Danes sink the king and all his proud brood. Good riddance.
5: One of his captains suggests...
9: Well, then let's us join the Danes, and you can even matters with Agwar, and there's rich plunder to take.
5: Without a word, Boltar glares at him, and then hits him so hard he almost falls into the sea. It is clear that Boltar will not fight against his king, even though he has quarreled with him. Meanwhile, far to the south, last picture, Val sees in the distance smoke of the burning towns that show the Danes are already attacking the land of Thule. The king from his ship gives the order to prepare for battle.
10: Prepare to attack!
4: Ooh, now there's going to be a battle.
5: Yes, now there's going to be a battle.
4: Well, I hope Boltar stops acting like a baby and hurries to help Val and the king.
5: Well, we saw that he was worried that they wouldn't be able to fight the Danes successfully. Maybe next week we'll find out that he's mad enough to come back and demand his old place as captain of the right wing of the army. But now...
4: You know something? I'd like to do Snuffy Smith for a change.
5: Well, then let's turn over the page.
4: And there he is on page 5.
5: Sure enough. So let's go out to the mountain country with Snuffy Smith. Eagle, Oggle, Oogle, Ipswat, Swift. Music for Google and Funny Snuffy Smith.
11: Little Jughead comes into the house with a rope over his arm, and he screeches,
4: "I am Louisy. Will you come out in the yard and let me tie you up Injun style?"
11: Aunt Louisy replies,
12: "Well, I'm busy fixing some hash puppies for supper right now, honey pot. Why don't you ask your Uncle Snuffy?"
11: Jughead, who sees Snuffy lying in bed, taking his ease for the 18th time that morning, replies,
4: "Laws, no. I wouldn't think of dragging poor old Unc Snuffy out in the bedstead. He ain't got time for such foolishment."
11: Now, when Snuffy hears how thoughtful Jughead is for him, he perks up and he says,
9: "Oh, shucks! I ain't doing nothing, little Jughead. You can tie me up Injun style."
11: A little later, second picture bottom row, Jughead, who has just finished tying Snuffy up, throws the end of the rope over the tree limb and pulls Snuffy up to hang him in the air. Snuffy exclaims,
9: "Balls of fire! I ain't never seen such a rope-tying varmint as ye be, little Jughead. I can't scarcely wiggle a toe."
11: And then when Jughead has him hanging in the air upside down, last picture, he picks up a stick and wallops Snuffy's bottom.
4: "That'll darn you to go around telling every blessed soul in the holler that I'm sweet on Birdie June Barlow, you bald-headed old blabbermouth."
11: It sure was, pretending he didn't want to ask Snuffy to come out and play with him, and making sure that Snuffy would hear all that.
4: And then when Snuffy gets off-hearted and plays with him, then he hangs him up and spanks him, because Snuffy has been teasing him about seeing a girl.
11: Yes.
4: Well, boys will be boys.
11: Yes. Now what?
4: Now could we read Donald Duck?
11: If we turn over the page, we certainly can. Over the page we go.
4: And here he is, Donald Duck.
11: And say the magic words with me. Squee, jump, squee, jump, squiddly, chicka-chack. Let's add music to fade a quack-quack. Donald is down by the river with his little dog, Fido. He throws a stick out in the water. Fido goes in after it and brings it back. A little later, Donald and Fido are out in a canoe on the river. Donald picks up a wooden duck, a decoy, and he says,
13: "Now, when this lands in the water, you go get it."
11: Donald tosses it in the water.
13: "Go on, get it."
11: But Fido doesn't move.
13: "Go on, get it." Uh-oh.
11: Donald sees his paddle floating in the water. He points at it and says,
13: "Go get it, Fido."
11: Fido leaps in the water, takes the paddle in his teeth, and swims to shore. He climbs out of the water and drops the paddle on the sand, then looks at Donald out on the river and barks, which means,
13: "Ain't I terrific?"
11: Donald yells,
13: "Bring it back! Bring it back!"
11: Late that night, Donald, miles from home, is in his canoe, still floating down the river, with no paddle to get him back to shore. And he's so mad at Fido, he sizzles.
4: Oh, that's so funny. Donald shouldn't have touched Fido to bring the stick back to shore.
11: No, because now Fido thinks that anything thrown in the water should be brought back to shore.
4: Yes, Bugsy like that.
11: Yes.
4: Poor Donald, everything goes wrong for him.
11: Yes.
4: Now could we read Dick's adventures?
11: Why, we certainly can, if you're terribly, terribly eager. Are you eager?
4: Yes, I'm eager.
11: An eager beaver. Okay, well then we'll turn over to the very last page of the first section, and I'll read Dick in just a minute. But first, here's that nice man again with something interesting to say. Again with Puck the Comic Weekly, and on the last page of the first section, Dick's Adventures.
4: Magic words for the music, please.
11: Say them with me, please.
14: Rickety-pack-a-zack-a-zick. Let's have music for Adventurous Dick.

0: We're in the early days of America. The year is 1804. 150 years ago, Dick, with Captains Lewis and Clark, continue up the mighty Missouri River, which leads through Indian country and through the wildest wilderness. And there, wild and savage animals roam. They decide to seek information from the Indians. On a height near a spot that will one day be called Council Bluffs, Iowa, the chiefs of the Kites, the Ottawas, and the Pawnees, and their warriors extend the hand of friendship to Dick and his companions. Then Black Fox, wise man of the Pawnees, first picture, middle row, rises and solemnly speaks.
1: Take heed, O white brothers. Go no farther. For not many miles ahead live those whom we call little spirits. With arrows like tongues of snakes, they slay all who come near.
0: Then Bald Eagle, chief warrior of the Ottawas, speaks.
2: Turn back your canoe, O white brothers. The great blue bear waits to crush you when you set foot upon land.
0: And Swift Cloud of the Kites warns.
1: Beyond the setting sun, it is told that streams of scalding water spout from the earth. No man can pass them, O white brothers.
0: And Swift Cloud continues, last picture.
1: And even if you should escape all these, yet will your way be stopped at last by a mountain of rocks towering bleakly into the sky.
3: Oh, that's terribly dangerous country they're going through.
0: Yes, and those Indians really know.
3: Do you think they'll go on in the wilderness?
0: Yes, I do, because Lewis and Clark are very, very brave men. And you know, it was the brave men like these who explored this country. And it was they who made it safe for us to live in nice houses and apartments and to eat in restaurants and other safe places the way that we do today.
3: Yes, that's why I like to study about these men in school.
0: Well, next week we'll find out more about these adventures of Dick's. Now, look at the bottom of the page.
3: Oh, there's Rusty Riley. And I don't like what's happening there because you remember that Englishman named Sir Percival who has come to the milestone farm?
0: I remember him very well, and I don't trust him.
3: And neither do I because he's pretending to be rich, and he isn't rich. And Mr. Miles has been very nice to him, and he and his friend are scheming bad things against Mr. Miles.
0: Yes, and last week, the guard from the bank and another man from the bank brought some valuable things to the Milestone Farm.
3: And Nobby, who's one of the crooks, knows about it.
0: Well, now let's find out what happens next with Rusty Riley. Gallop and run till the road is dusty. Give us music for his horse and Rusty. Sir Percival, who was in his room, he's wondering how he's going to cheat Mr. Miles out of some money. As he pulls on his coat, he says,
4: well, I must decide on how Mr. Quentin Miles is going to add substantially to our bankroll.
0: As he comes downstairs, a moment later, his crooked partner, Nobby, stops him. He points to the two men from the bank who are waiting for Mr. Miles in the next room. Nobby whispers,
5: listen, Purse. Those two guys are waiting for Mr. Miles to come downstairs. One's a bank messenger, and the other's a guard. I got the car close to an open window. Come on.
0: First picture, bottom row. Mr. Miles comes into his study, and he greets the men from the bank.
6: Well, good day, Mr. Walker, Mr. Danby. I presume you've brought the horse show trophies, including the gold cup. Just put them on the desk while I open the wall safe.
0: And Mr. Walker replies,
7: oh, yes, sir. And I have a receipt to be signed. And I don't mind saying, Mr. Miles, I'll be glad to have these things off my hands.
0: At that moment, outside, under the study window, Nobby whispers,
5: you hear that, Purse?
4: I did indeed. Fortune is smiling upon us, Nobby.
5: opportunity is fairly banging at our door.
6: Meanwhile, in the barn, Rusty and his friend Pete are chatting with Tex. Rusty asks,
7: Hey, Tex, you suppose Mr. Miles would show Pete and me the horse show trophies if we went up to the house?
6: Tex replies,
1: Why, I reckon he'd be right glad to, Rusty.
6: So the boys walk toward the house. Nobby, who's standing by his car outside the window, is saying to Sir Percival,
5: Well, what do you say, Puss? I could open that wall safe with a button hook, I could. We can lift them cups and scram tonight.
6: Sir Percival replies,
5: Now, don't be crude. Let's use finesse. Oh, quiet. Here come those two boys, which gives me an idea.
3: Oh, if he tries to get those gold cups and then tries to throw the blame on the boys, I will just hate him more than I hate him now.
6: So will I. But we'll find out more about that next week. Now, to make you feel a little bit better, look what comes next on the first page of the second section. Yes, and here we go with that funny Dagwood and Blondie. Ramafoo, ramafum, zim, zam, zombie. Conjure me music for Dagwood and Blondie. Dagwood looks out the window and exclaims to Blondie,
8: Look, here comes that Herb Woodley wandering over into our yard looking for trouble.
6: And by the time you can go, he's outside yelling at Herb,
8: You're on my property! You're trespassing! I'm going to put a stop to this!
6: And by the time you can go, Dagwood's down at the store buying a roll of wire fence. As he rolls it out the door, the salesman says,
9: Better let us send a man over to put up the fence, Mr. Bumstead.
6: Dagwood replies, last picture top row,
8: Don't be silly. I can put it up all by myself.
6: First picture next row, Dagwood's at home putting up the fence. He's putting up a post as Herb stands by smoking a pipe. Dagwood says loud enough for Herb to hear,
8: This fence will keep a lot of unwanted, no good, stupid riffraff out of my yard.
6: And he starts to tack the fence to a post, he says.
8: At least it'll keep out certain mean-brained, offensive characters of low degree whom I know.
6: Then he unrolls the fence, tacks one end to another post, saying, loud enough for Herb to hear,
8: How such a repulsive, baggy-eyed nitwit ever got in this nice neighborhood, I'll never know.
6: He tacks the other end of the fence to his house. Finally, he has put up the fence between his lawn and Herb's. As Herb looks at the fence, Dagwood exclaims,
8: Finished! Hooray! At least we'll be free from this low element.
6: Suddenly, a nail pops loose, then another, and then the entire end pops away from the wall. And the end of the fence whips around Dagwood. It rolls up into a tight roll again. And there Dagwood is, inside, with the fence around him. He lies helpless, and he yells,
8: Help! Help!
6: Herb leans against the roll of the fence, a devilish grin on his face. He lights his pipe, and he says,
1: Dagwood, would you mind repeating those remarks you made about me?
6: Dagwood moans.
8: Oh.
6: And then he says meekly,
8: I said you were the finest, the kindest, handsomest, most intelligent man I ever met in my life.
6: Last picture, Herb has helped him out of the fence, and Dagwood stomps angrily into the house. As Herb says,
1: Gee, I love to have people say nice things about me like that.
3: Dagwood, he should have put up the fence before he said those things about Herb.
6: Either that or he should have taken the salesman's advice and have someone put the fence up for him.
3: Dagwood, he's so funny.
6: Well, now look, here's something that's not so funny.
3: Oh, yes, Roy Rogers. And he and his sad friend Doleful Hawkins have trailed the cattle thieves.
6: And they saw them load the cattle on a flatboat and send them down the river.
3: And they saw the thieves push the whole train into the river and it sunk under the water.
6: And then they saw Dude and his henchman Rocky right away.
3: I wonder if Roy will catch up with them.
6: Well, let's read now and find out. So here we go with Roy Rogers, King of the Cowboys. Hi-yip-hi-yo. Now here we go with Roy and Trigger. Hi-yip-hi-yo. Roy wheels Trigger around.

0: Roy wheels Trigger around and, with Dolfo behind him, follows the railroad track that the crooks have laid down through the mountain pass. A shot rings out.
1: Now watch out!
0: They gallop on faster to put themselves out of range. At that moment, up above on a cliff, Rocky, one of the rustlers, is just about to take another shot at Roy, who's passing just below. Dude stops him. Rocky says,
1: "Hey, let me plug him, dude. Them birds are on our trail, and they're wise to how we operate."
2: Dude replies, No. Take chances when it's just as easy to be smart. Let him die accidentally." And he goes on last picture top row. "We can trap Rogers and Hawkins and that old caboose the boys have been using as a hideout."
0: Roy, still following the tracks, comes around a curve and sees the caboose ahead. He reins in, saying,
2: "Hey, the rustler's tracks lead straight to that old caboose." Doleful exclaims, "Yeah, smoke. Somebody's inside, and they're fixing to shoot our heads off. Mark me, Roy."
0: They dismount. They slip upon the caboose. The door's open. They peer in. Doleful exclaims,
2: "Empty as a bird's nest in December. I don't like this, Roy."
0: Roy looks around and says, "Left a fire burning. Can't be far away, Dolfo." As they search the caboose, suddenly, the door is closed behind them, and they're locked in. They hear Dude outside say,
2: "Well, we got him, Rocky. Fetch the horses. I'll pull out the chucks."
1: "Okay, Dude. Like I always say, nothing like being clever."
0: And then Roy and Dolfo hear the horses being brought up, a rope tied to the caboose. And then they hear Dude say,
2: "All right, haul away, Rocky. We'll give Rogers and Hawkins a ride they won't forget."
1: "Up there, horses!"
3: "Oh, is that Dude going to push the caboose into the river the way he did the train?"
0: "I think that's his scheme."
3: "Well, my goodness, if that's his scheme, well, then Roy will be drowned."
0: Now, it hasn't happened yet. Maybe Roy will outsmart Dude the way he has some of the other crooks in some of our other wonderful stories.
3: My, I certainly hope so. I certainly do hope so.
0: Now, we'll find out about that next week. But now, before we go, I think we should wish everybody...
3: I know. Happy New Year.
0: Yes, Happy New Year, everybody. Now, that's all the time I have. But before I go, here's that nice fellow with some more interesting information. Well, honey, and all you boys and girls, I gotta go now.
3: All right, Mr. Comic Bigly Man, but I'll be waiting for you next week.
0: Okay, that's a date, and a date with all you boys and girls. Be sure to meet me with our little friend Miss Honey next week when I read Puck the Comic Weekly. For I'm the Comic Weekly Man, the jolly Comic Weekly Man. I'll be back to read the funnies to you happy boys and honeys. Don't forget, boys and girls, see you all next week. Your friend, the Comic Weekly Man.

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1: All right.
0: ..you'll save Mum enough money to buy me a Leeds United tracksuit.
1: Fantastic.
0: I mean, they look the same, don't they?
1: Might look the same, but they don't taste the same.
0: You can't tell the difference.
1: Well, I can. The cheap one's yours.
2: Bird's-eye. Somehow other beef burgers just don't taste the same.
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5: Recent changes in the Social Security law mean a lot to a lot of people. Just about everybody has had his personal security plans changed by the new or increased benefits he's entitled to. Isn't this a good time to take stock of your family's financial future? If you agree, have a look at the Equitable Society's revised fact-finding chart for fathers and mothers. It will help you get a clear picture of just where you and your family stand. In just about 14 minutes, Mr. Keating will tell you more about this chart and what it can do for you.
4: Tonight's FBI file number 291. Its subject, Interstate Lottery. Its title, The Baffled Bookkeeper.

0: The program chosen for dramatization this evening from the files of the Federal Bureau of Investigation tells the story of two racketeers, two men who put crime on a business basis. They operated an interstate lottery, a racket which existed because people condoned it, as during the years of Prohibition, they condoned the selling of whiskey. Including policy and number slips, millions of lottery tickets are sold in the United States every day. Those of you who buy them, even if your contribution is a single dime, are doing business with criminals, are aiding and abetting the enemies of law and order. The police are carrying on a vigilant war against racketeers like the men you will meet in this case, but they cannot do the job alone, cannot do it without the help of you, the American people. Tonight's file opens at an FBI field office located in a large eastern city. It is late evening as Special Agent Jim Taylor slowly approaches his desk.
1: You look knocked out, Jim.
2: Oh, hello, Lou. I didn't even see you sitting here.
1: What's got you down?
2: All in one of those cases. I think I mentioned it to you before. A lottery ring.
1: Oh, yeah. That was 5 or 6 months ago.
2: Well, I'm still on it.
1: Made any arrests?
2: No.
1: Any progress?
2: Yes, I've got half a dozen suspects I could pick up, but they're just small fry.
1: What are your leads?
2: Well, headquarters is here. We know that. You see, a few months ago, a package at the express office broke open.
1: Yeah.
2: Books of lottery tickets scattered out all over the floor, but the package was addressed to someone in Cleveland.
1: Did you follow through on him?
2: Yeah, but he's just a distributor. Got him under surveillance.
1: Mm-hmm.
2: We also secured a search warrant and got the books. There was a return address on that package. Fictitious one.
1: Did you send the books to the lab, Jim?
2: Yeah, they compared them with books seized in other places, found they'd all been stapled with the same machine.
1: How about the paper?
2: Yeah, we're working on that angle now.
1: And you still have no idea who's running the ring, huh?
2: Yes, Lou, I have. I think it's run by two men named George Carter and Fred Boone, but I have no proof.
1: How do they tie
2: you? Well, I've checked the records of the small fry in this case. Anytime they've been arrested, Carter and Boone have put up their bail.
1: Who are these small fry?
2: Oh, ticket sellers, mostly.
1: Where'd they get the tickets to sell?
2: Well, a man named Joe Bates. He's under surveillance, too, but so far he hasn't even come close to visiting Carter or Boone.
1: You are in a box.
2: Ah, but I'll get out of it. Police are working closely with us on this. We're just going to keep plugging and hope that something cracks soon.
0: A few evenings later, in a lavishly furnished office located on the top floor of a downtown skyscraper, a middle-aged man stands looking out the window as the door opens.
3: George?
1: Oh, come in, Fred. Come in.
3: Aren't you turning on the light?
1: Yeah, I've been looking out the window, watching the city move. All those lovely people saving their nickels and dimes just for us.
3: I got the figures here.
1: Yeah, just put them on my desk, will you?
3: You won't like them.
1: No? Why not?
3: They ain't selling figures.
1: Which districts are off?
3: Oh, but the north side.
1: Any reason for this one?
3: The boys just ain't hustling. Oh, by the way, Walter quit this morning.
1: What, again?
3: Mm-hmm.
1: What's the matter this time?
3: Who knows? He just walked in my office and said he quit.
1: Well, don't worry. The minute he runs out of whiskey money, you'll have a call from him.
3: Shall we take him back?
1: Sure. He knows more about the books drunk than we do sober. Besides, the old man's our friend.
3: Yeah, who needs him?
1: We do. Man should have as many friends as he can. They're better than enemies. And about easier to cross.
2: We finally got a break in that lottery case.
1: Good.
2: Thanks to the lab, I traced the paper those tickets were printed on.
1: When do you move in?
2: Well, the SAC still doesn't want to make any arrests. Not till we can establish a link between the printers and Carter or Boone.
1: What's the print shop?
2: The Broadway Press.
1: I thought that was a legitimate outfit.
2: Yeah, it used to be, but the owners got into financial trouble about a year and a half ago. I'm having a surveillance kept on the place now.
4: Well, I'm going over to see a witness on that hijacking case of mine. Grab my phone if it rings, will you, Jim?
2: Sure,
4: I'll be back in a couple of hours.
2: Okay.
5: Is that mine?
2: No, Lou, go ahead. Special Agent Taylor speaking.
6: Mr. Taylor, I'm switching a call to you from Mr. Robinson's line.
2: Oh, fine. Go right ahead.
6: Go ahead, please.
5: Hello, Mr. Taylor?
2: That's right.
5: My name is Walter Murray.
2: Yes, Mr. Murray.
5: I've just been talking to
2: the agent in charge. Yes, well, I know.
5: Well, yeah, he said to tell you what I know about the lottery.
2: No, what lottery?
5: Well, the one Carter and Boone's.
2: Yes, sir. I'd like to hear anything you know about it.
5: Well, Well, I guess I know the whole thing. See, I've been their bookkeeper.
2: No, where are you calling from, sir?
5: My home. Those tickets they sell.
2: Yes?
5: They have them printed at the Broadway Press.
2: Yes, sir, I found that out.
5: Yeah, well, then you know I'm telling you the truth,
2: Yes, yes, please go on.
5: Well, Mr. Carter and Mr. Boone, they never see the tickets.
2: Well, then how do they distribute them?
5: Well, you see, they call the print shop. They tell them where to send each package and how many books to put in.
2: Now, how far from here do they send the tickets, sir?
5: 8 states.
2: Ah, it's even bigger than I thought.
5: Oh, it's big, all right, and well-run, too.
2: Yes, I'm sure of that.
5: Well, you see, they know the winning numbers ahead of time, and when the receipts from a certain district fall off of Mr. Carter and Mr. Boone, see to it that a few big winning tickets are sold in that district the next week.
2: Well, Mr. Murray, we need this information that you have, and we need it badly.
5: Well, that's why I called you.
2: Before you go any further, though, sir, I feel I have to tell you that giving it to us this way over the phone, you're placing yourself in some danger. What's your address, sir? I can come over there and...
5: No. That wouldn't be good.
2: Well, why not, sir?
5: Well, I'd rather come and see you.
2: Do you know where this office is?
5: Yes, sir. I'll be by right after lunch.

0: George.
1: Come back in a few minutes, will you, Fred? I'm making a long-distance call.
0: The call can wait.
1: Yeah, but I want to...
0: This is important.
1: Okay. Operator, cancel this call, please. Oh, what is it?
0: Old man Murray's going to the cops.
1: What? You mean he's blowing the whistle on us?
0: Whistle? From what I heard, it's more like a bugle. You know that landlady of his, the one I put on the payroll?
1: Yeah.
0: She heard him call the FBI a little while ago on the hall phone. He's got a date to meet him.
1: When?
0: Right after lunch.
1: I'm sorry to hear that.
0: I'd better get a hold of Joe Bates.
1: No. Leave Joe out of this.
0: But he can take care of you.
1: No, it's too late for that. Wilder's probably mentioned our names to the FBI, and if anything should happen to him, there wouldn't be much mystery as to how it happened.
0: But we got to do something once he goes up there and signs the paper.
1: Ed, I've had a plan in mind for some time that will cover this situation very nicely. We'll put it to work right now.
2: You still here, Jim?
3: Yeah, and I may be here for the rest of the night.
2: Well, what's the matter?
3: Well, I got a call just as you left. The SAC had it switched to me. It's from a man named Walter Murray. Now, from what he told me on the phone, he could put the whole lottery ring in a paper sack.
2: Including Carter and Boone?
3: Yeah, he said he's their bookkeeper. He also said he was on his way here to give me full testimony. Well, that was 12 hours ago now. I'm still waiting.
2: Oh, fine. Did you try to trace him?
3: Yeah, the police are searching their records now.
2: What have you done?
3: It's about everything. I've checked fraternal organizations, draft boards. I've called every Walter Murray in the phone book. I even contacted every hospital and the morgue.
2: That's pretty full coverage.
3: That isn't all, Lou. I've also found out he doesn't belong to a club, he doesn't own a car, he has no driver's license, and he has no charge account.
2: Think it might have been a crank call, Jim?
3: No, he knew too many people. Oh, excuse me. Yeah. Special Agent Taylor speaking.
4: Hello, Taylor. This is Captain Fulton.
3: Yes, Captain.
4: We may have the man you're looking for.
3: Good.
4: Boone's record shows an arrest 11 years ago with somebody named Walter Murray.
3: Oh, it must be him.
4: Murray's got a record of his own, too.
3: Oh?
4: A dozen drunk and disorderly. Some under Alexander, some under Murray.
3: What address have you got for him?
4: 29 West Street.
3: 29 West Street. Thanks very much, Captain. Lou, I've got Murray's address. Come on, right over with me.

0: There's 29, Jim.
1: Yep.
2: A slide out on your side, Luke.
3: Okay.
0: That's not the kind of neighborhood I expected.
1: Well, they couldn't have been paying him very much if he had to live here.
0: Well, maybe that's why he called. No, I'll push the bell, will you?
1: Yeah.
0: I just hope he hasn't changed his mind about talking.
1: I had a change for him.
4: Yeah?
2: Good evening. May we come in, please?
4: What for?
2: We'd like to see someone who lives here.
4: Who?
2: Mr. Murray, Walter Murray.
4: He ain't here.
2: Well, do you happen to know when he left?
4: About 12:30.
2: All right, do you say when he'd be back?
4: Maybe never. A couple of men came and took him away.
2: A couple of men? Did you see them?
4: Sure.
2: Who were they?
4: I don't know their names. They were from the county hospital for the insane.

0: return in just a moment to tonight's exciting case from the official files of your FBI.
1: Now, a special announcement on the revised Social Security law from the Equitable Life Assurance Society.
0: This year, 1950, marks a new era in Social Security. An additional 10 million citizens are being assigned Social Security numbers. And those already covered by Social Security are due to receive greatly increased benefits.
1: That's why the Equitable Society has completely revised its famous fact-finding chart for fathers and mothers to help you find out just where you stand now that new Social Security benefits have changed your outlook.
0: When you get the chart, imagine that the wage earner of your family has died. No more weekly paychecks coming in, but your wife and children still need food, clothes, shelter, education. How much money will they require to meet all their bills?
1: The fact-finding chart for fathers and mothers will give you a reliable and accurate answer.
0: With their new Social Security benefits, how many additional dollars will they need every week to be well-fed, well-housed, well-clothed until the youngest child finishes high school?
1: In 5 minutes, the fact-finding chart for fathers and mothers gives you an answer, guides you every step of the way with simple, easy-to-understand pictures.
0: 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Or write care of this station to the Equitable Life Assurance Society of the United States. And now back to the FBI file, The Baffled Bookkeeper.

0: In tonight's case, you see two men who are partners in a criminal empire. Men of entirely different backgrounds, different habits, and different ages. Yet both are criminals. Why? In each case, the answer goes back to their early years. Though George Carter had one advantage over his partner, an expensive, well-grounded education, both labored under a common disadvantage. As a boy, neither had gotten from his parents any standard of morals, any guidepost to prepare him for later life. Thus, they made it almost a certainty that the child would grow up to be what he became. As FBI Director J. Edgar Hoover has said many times, criminals are not born, they are made. Made in American homes by those American parents unwilling to do their job. Tonight's file continues in the skyscraper office of George Carter.
1: Greetings, Fred.
2: Where you been?
1: Taking care of Mr. Murray.
2: What'd you do?
1: Well, with the help of his landlady, I had him committed to the county hospital for the insane.
2: Huh? How'd you do that?
1: It's very simple. He was suffering from hallucinations. His landlady called a doctor. He sent for the wagon.
2: Oh, no, wait a minute. Let's have the real story.
1: The hallucinations were induced by a medicine. Oh, what a cigar.
2: Murphy.
1: I had the print shop send over some prescription blanks. I wrote an order on one. Walter's landlady had it filled and slipped the stuff to the old man. When I started to work, she called a perfectly legitimate doctor.
2: Well, do you think you can make this thing stick?
1: Fred, he's already been committed.

0: There are the patients in this room here.
1: Thanks very much.
0: I'll be waiting in the car in case you need them.
1: Okay, thanks. Hello there.
2: Oh, hello.
1: Mr. Murray?
2: Yes, sir.
1: The Royal Man and Miss Taylor, a special agent of the FBI.
2: Oh, FBI? Oh, yes. Well, wasn't I supposed to meet you yesterday, wasn't it?
1: That was last week, sir.
2: It was?
1: Mr. Murray, the clinical director just told me about the consultation you had with the psychiatric staff this morning. They couldn't seem to agree on a diagnosis in your case, so seems you'll be kept here another week for observation.
2: Oh.
1: I understand from your doctors here that after someone starts having hallucinations, loss of memory is perfectly normal, but how much do you remember about what happened before you took six, sir?
2: I do remember calling.
1: Well, the next hour or so is the period that I'm interested in.
2: Well, I went back to my room, took a nap, and Mrs. Forrest, she's my landlady, she came in, and she brought me a glass of orange juice and a cup of coffee.
1: Did you start having those hallucinations right afterwards?
2: I just don't remember.
1: Mr. Murray, the attendant asked me not to stay too long, so I better be going.
2: Wait. Will you come back?
1: Of course, sir. I feel that Carter, Boone, and your landlady were responsible for putting you in here. Now I've got to go out and prove it.

0: Jim.
1: Oh, hello, Lou.
0: Hi. What's happening on that lottery case?
1: Well, I was out to see Mr. Murray day before yesterday. He's still out at the asylum, and from the story he told, I felt the land that he was tied in with Carter and Boone on his commitment. Now I'm sure.
0: Why?
1: The doctors at the asylum said there was a possibility the old man's hallucinations had been induced by a drug.
0: Oh?
1: Now, they told me the name of the drug, and I checked the prescription file at every drugstore near the old man's rooming house. I finally came up with one filled after Mr. Murray called the office.
0: Filled for whom?
1: His landlady.
0: Well, whose prescription was it?
1: A Dr. Bentley, who incidentally isn't the doctor Mrs. Forrest called to have the old man committed.
0: Have you talked to this Dr. Bentley?
1: No, not yet, Lou. He's been away on a fishing trip. He just got back today.
0: Well, maybe he can unravel it.
1: I hope so. I'm on my way to see him now.

0: When did you get to see that doctor?
1: Dr. Bentley?
0: Yeah.
1: Yeah, the prescription was a forger. I sent it on to the lab. I'm waiting for a teletype from them now.
0: Was it written on his prescription blank?
1: No, but I guess the drugstores can't keep track of which doctors use what form.
0: What's the word from the asylum?
1: They're giving the old man his final checkup tomorrow morning. I told the doctors out there what we know so far, but I'd sure like to get one more piece of this puzzle.
0: Like what?
1: Well, the forged prescription definitely ties the landlady into the conspiracy. Now, if the lab can only come up with an ident on a forger, and I can link him with either George... Oh, yes, Miss Williams?
2: That message you wanted coming in on this machine over here.
1: Thanks very much. It should be it, Lou. Re-tells, lab reports, prescription paper exact, duplicate, paper used, lottery tickets. The same as a lottery ticket, Lou. That ties everybody together nice and tight.
0: Except for one thing, Jim.
1: What?
0: Your key witness is still in the insane asylum.

0: We're ready, gentlemen, to discuss the next case.
1: Mrs. Murray, will keep your fingers crossed. Mm-hmm.
0: Will you come over here and sit down, please?
2: Yes.
1: Idea?
0: Yes. Are you Mr. Walter Murray?
2: Yes, doctor.
0: Just to review the reports in your case briefly. When you were examined at your home after the complaint by Mrs. Forrest, you told Dr. Jones that your bed was on fire and that the fire was green and purple. You also told him that you saw your brother coming towards you, that he had blue hair and was trying to choke you.
2: I don't remember those things.
0: Now, this next report shows that while in the ambulance being brought here, you told the attendant to stop those people from hitting you.
2: Mm-hmm.
0: Can you remember any of those things, Mr. Murray?
2: No, doctor.
0: This report by the nurse in your ward shows you continue to complain after being brought here about the bed being on fire, about people sticking you with yellow pins, and about your brother trying to choke you. Do you know where your brother is?
2: He's dead.
0: Mm. You told us last week he's been dead for 10 years.
2: Yes, I did. Yes, he has.
0: Have you thought about him a lot?
2: No. No, sir. I should have gone to his funeral.
0: Why didn't you?
2: Well, when I heard about him dying, I got drunk and rested, and I was in jail during the funeral.
0: I see. And Mr. Murray, do you now think you really saw your brother in your room?
2: No, sir.
0: Do you think it's possible your bed was actually burning with green and purple fire when Mrs. Forrest called the doctor for you?
2: No, sir.
0: Those people you told the ambulance attendant about and the things you told the nurse in your ward about, can you imagine that they were real?
2: No, sir, no. I can't, no.
0: Why do you think Dr. Jones, the ambulance attendant, your ward nurse, and your doctors here put all those things down in those reports?
2: I don't know.
0: If you actually did say the things they reported, Mr. Murray, would you think you were mentally sick?
2: Well, I guess if I said those things, I must have been.
0: You think the people who made these reports are all against you?
2: Oh, no.
0: Is anybody against you? Are there people trying to hurt you?
2: Oh.
0: I see you're looking at Mr. Taylor. He told me about the possibility that you were brought here because of conspiracy.
2: Those people, yeah. They try to hurt me.
0: Have you always known people through your life who went out of their way to do disagreeable things to you?
2: No, sir. I've always gotten along with everybody.
0: Yes. Any of you other doctors wish to continue the questioning? All right, Mr. Murray, if you'd like to wait outside while we make our decision.
3: Special Agent Taylor speaking.
4: Captain Fulton at headquarters. You call me, Jim?
3: Those lottery ticket sellers, cashiers, winners, and the others you've had under surveillance?
4: What about them?
3: We're ready.
4: So are we.
3: Good. Let's start making arrests immediately. You can cut the power on that thing.
5: Huh? Wait, say.
3: Those presses aren't turning out any more lottery tickets.
5: Who said so?
3: We did. We're special agents of the FBI. You're under arrest. Hello, Mrs. Forrest.
6: You back again.
3: That's right.
6: Mr. Murray still ain't here.
3: I know that. You're under arrest.
7: George.
8: Huh?
7: Better start packing.
8: What do you mean?
7: Everything's in the ventilator. Cops knocked off the printing plant an hour ago.
8: I've already heard about that.
7: What, are you just going to sit there?
8: Oh, Fred, there's no possible way they can link us with the printing plant.
7: I got something they can link us with. They also knocked off Joe Bates and all the ticket sellers.
8: Yeah, I know. That doesn't affect us either. Joe and the boys know if they keep quiet, we'll go that bail. It'll blow over.
7: Well, here's one that won't blow over. Murray's landlady, Mrs. Forrest. She was picked up 15 minutes ago.
8: Well, where'd you get that?
7: I called there. One of the rumors told me. And from her to us is a real short jump.
8: Yeah. Yeah, that could mean trouble.
7: Then what do we do?
8: Well, that's obvious. We get out of town. We've both been working hard. We can use a rest.
7: Well, we better get... Who are you?
5: I'm a special agent of the FBI.
8: What do you want?
5: I got these warrants for both of you.
7: What's the rest?
5: Running an interstate lottery. We've gotten a whole story on this operation from your ex-bookkeeper.
8: Well, I must say I'm surprised at the FBI. I didn't think you'd take evidence from a man in the insane asylum.
5: We don't. Mr. Murray was judged sane and released 2 hours ago. Now, come on.

George Carter and Fred Boone were convicted on a charge of violating the federal lottery statute, and each was sentenced to serve 2 years. The other members of the ring also received similar sentences. The arrest and conviction of George Carter, Fred Boone, and their cohorts broke up this particular lottery ring. It did not, however, cause any general armistice to be signed between law enforcement and the other operators of lottery rackets. Where there are federal violations of this law in other localities, special agents will be at work gathering evidence. Gathering evidence in an attempt to put the racketeers out of business. That job will take time. It can be done more quickly by those of you who today contribute your dimes, your quarters, your dollars to these men. No racket can operate without public acceptance, whether it be a lottery ring, the black market, or anything else. Law enforcement agencies can close those rackets. Only you, the people, can keep them from opening.

0: 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But first, another message from our Equitable Society representative on the fact-finding chart for fathers and mothers.
1: Make a note right now to get this helpful Equitable chart. There's no charge. 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
2: Next week, we will dramatize another case from the files of the Federal Bureau of Investigation. File number 292. Its subject, extortion. Its title, The Backstage Shakedown.
0: The incidents used in tonight's Equitable Life Assurance Society's broadcast are adapted from the files of the Federal Bureau of Investigation. However, all names used are fictitious, and any similarity thereof to the names of places or persons, living or dead, is accidental. Tonight, the music was composed and conducted by Frederick Steiner. The author was Jerry D. Lewis. Your narrator was William Woodson, and Special Agent Taylor was played by Stacey Harris. Others in the cast were Whit Connor, Bill Conrad, J.C. Flippin, Victor Rodman, John Sheehan, Peggy Weber, and Carlton Young. This is Your FBI is a Jerry Devine production. This is Larry Keating speaking for the Equitable Life Assurance Society of the United States and the Equitable Society's representative in your community, and inviting you to tune in again next week at the same time when the Equitable Life Assurance Society will bring you another thrilling transcribed story from the files of the Federal Bureau of Investigation. The Backstage Shakedown on This Is Your FBI. Stay tuned for the adventures of Ozzie and Harriet. There's fun for the whole family when Ozzie and Harriet come your way next.
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10: 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This is a very special offer, a free offer while the supply of books lasts. So get those two Libby labels, one from a can of tomato juice and one from pineapple juice, and on the back of one of them, print your full name and address. 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And be sure you get your labels in the mail before midnight tomorrow. Now, believe me, kids, this adventure game book is worth making a real effort to get. It's the Terry Adventure Game Book. featuring Terry Lee and Pat Ryan and Connie and other pals of yours. 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And now, Terry and the Pirates. Yes, the Dragon Lady's gang attempted to storm the headquarters of Captain Blaze. But Terry's trick with the 40 or 50 oil drums scattered the attackers. But during the night, April came to report that Pat Ryan had disappeared. And then she added an even more alarming report that the Dragon Lady had vanished. Well, this was a big surprise because the bandit leader was in a death-like sleep, locked in her room. And so Terry hurried inside the Blaze headquarters to investigate. He's talking now with Cheery Blaze, the captain's determined daughter.
11: I suppose the Dragon Lady got out of here.
12: Well, there's a trap door through this stone floor. And a tunnel leads to the outside. That's how I was taken away.
11: Yeah, but
12: away.
11: The trap door was blocked off from the underside. The Dragon Lady couldn't have escaped by moving this stone slab. See here, it's blocked up from underneath.
12: Yeah. Well, the only other exit is the door, and that was locked.
11: Are you sure it was locked?
12: Well, so far as I know, Terry, from the outside. Anyway, why ask me all these questions? I don't know anything about the woman. Why not ask your precious pal, Pat Ryan?
11: I would, only Pat's not here.
12: Well, he seems to know all the answers. What'd you say?
11: I said he isn't around. He's gone.
12: Gone?
11: Besides, you're a fine one to talk like that about Pat. Didn't he rescue you from Sing Sing and his gang out there in the valley?
12: No, I'm not saying he didn't. Only what makes you think I know what happened to the Dragon Lady?
11: Forget it, Jerry. There's no time to quarrel.
12: Who's quarreling?
11: Well, whatever you call it. We're still in a bad spot. Sure, Sing Sing's men were sent back down the hill by those metal kegs, but they'll be back to make trouble.
12: No, I still say I don't know what's become of the Dragon Lady.
11: And I don't know what's become of Pat Ryan, so we're even. Golly, I wish Pat would show up.
12: As for the Dragon Lady, well, I'd say that she had somebody helping her. She was in some kind of a crazy trance. During the excitement, she snapped out of it, and somebody must have let her out through that door.
11: In that case, she must be hiding in another part of this building.
12: Why not?
11: We better start looking for her. She can't get very far. All the outer doors are guarded.
12: Unless she has a helper. Say, one of our own men who's been won over to her side. She must have. Else, how did she get out?
11: Yeah, that's right. But who?
12: Well, I just suggest that we get everybody in the place together and line them up and count noses. I want to look the men over anyway. I may be able to spot that double crosser. I know most of the men by sight.
11: Good idea. But meanwhile, what's happened to Pat?
12: Oh, he'll turn up. Just up to some mischief.
11: I was just wondering.
12: What?
11: If Pat had something to do with the disappearance of the Dragon Lady. Maybe he took her away, hid her someplace.
12: Possible. But if he did, why didn't he let somebody know?
11: Well, all this talk doesn't get us anything. Let's go and help with the search. Perhaps... What's that?
12: Came from down the corridor.
11: Sounded like the roar of an animal. What kind of a voice was that? What do you suppose it was?
12: I know. I'll bet it was something that came over my father's radio.
11: The radio's broken. I looked at it.
12: Well, maybe so, but what else could make that sound but the loudspeaker of a radio? Come on, let's find out.
13: 1, 2, 3, 4. Woof, woof. Testing, testing. 1, 2, 3, 4.
12: It's the loudspeaker, all right. Woof. Hey, what's going on around here?
11: Have a pipe down a minute, will you? Is that you, Pat? Pat, where are you?
13: Down here behind the radio outfit. What's up?
11: Where? What are you doing? What goes on, Pat? We've been looking high and low for you.
13: Nobody looked here for me, Terry. Been here for hours, seems like.
12: What are you trying to do, big shot? Repair the radio?
13: There's no chance of that. I got another idea. I'm going to use the loudspeaker and scare the daylights out of Sing Sing's men.
11: You are?
13: Yeah.
14: You seem surprised.
11: Well, that's just the idea that I had, Pat. I wanted to tell you about it, but nobody could find you.
14: Two minds, a single thought, huh? What was your flash?
11: Well, I figured if we could take the loudspeaker and take it through the tunnel, string wires along, you know, we could hide it among the rocks and trees and talk to the Dragon Lady's men and scare them or something.
14: Well, that's exactly what I had in mind, Terry.
12: Yes, but haven't you heard about the Dragon Lady, Pat? She's gone.
11: Oh.
12: And if she gets back to her gang out there, it'll take more than a big voice and a radio to scare her.
11: Yeah, the Dragon Lady's disappeared, Pat.
14: Sure. You're looking at the gent who helped to do the vanishing act.
11: What?
12: You did it? Well, why didn't you tell us?
14: We didn't have time. We have to work fast.
11: But, well, where is she?
14: You see that long, narrow box over there?
12: Uh-huh.
14: Now, you and Cheery take a look in it.
11: Well, let's see what's in it, Cheery.
12: All right.
11: The Dragon Lady.
14: Sure. She just fits in there, and there's holes in the side so she can breathe if she wants to come out of her trance.
12: Say, she looks like she wasn't alive.
14: She's alive, all right. She'll snap out of it sooner or later. But she'll be surprised when she discovers she's laid out in a strong wooden box, eh?
11: Well, you seem to have the situation well in hand. What's the next move, Pat?
14: Close the lid and snap the lock, just in case.
11: Okay.
14: Now then, I've been working with this speaker and the wires, and we're all set. And you and I will take it out through the tunnel, and we'll give Sing Sing's men a treat.
11: This is a lot heavier than I figured, Pat.
14: Yeah. Bring the wire out here takes more time than I... This ought to be a good place for the speaker. We can park it up there in this tree and mask it with branches.
11: Suppose they discover it.
14: Well, they probably will, but not right away. The rocks and trees make a lot of echoes. It's hard to locate the direction of a sound.
11: Okay, I'll shinny up and you hand the box up. Say, are we talking too loud?
14: Yeah. Let's get the rest of this work done and hurry and get back. Everything's connected up. The wires and all. Even the microphone back in Blazer's room.
11: Well, then we'll be all set to go as soon as we get this box up here in the tree.
14: Now, wait now. I'll hand it up to you. Take it easy.
11: Hey, listen, the current's on. And somebody's walking around back there in the radio room. Sounds like a giant, huh?
14: I told everybody to keep hands off and let the microphone equipment alone.
11: Somebody's sure in that room. Listen. Where did you put the microphone, Pat?
14: I set it on top of the long box where we have the Dragon Lady.
11: Maybe she's come out of her trance and is kicking the sides of the box.
14: No. No, wait. Listen. Somebody moved the microphone and raised the lid of the box where the Dragon Lady is.
11: It sounded like it.
14: Now somebody's talking.
15: I shall not forget.
11: God, we ought to get back there and see who it...
14: Quiet, quiet.
15: We shall make fools of these people yet. I knew they would move me from that other room if I...
14: The Dragon Lady, all right.
15: ...sleep, and they could not rouse me. Now then, tell me what has happened. Then we shall make it easier for Singa to attack this place. Now then, show me the way to the tunnel. I will go and join Singa and the men. We shall have this over and done with. I intend to take this place and everybody in it. Where is the master, Captain Blaze? And what about those Americans, Pat Ryan and the boy Terry? Well, find out where they are and report back here to me. I'll wait here. Don't worry about me. This gun will protect me. Then we'll go through the tunnel and I'll tell Singa how to take this place. And once I am in charge, we'll hear a different tune from Captain Blaze and all the others. Go now and be quick. So, they would batter their brains against mine, eh?
11: Pat, she's loose in there.
14: Come on. Shinny down from the tree. We've got no time to lose, Terry.
11: What are we going to do? She's back there with a gun. We can't go back through the tunnel and surprise her. She's desperate. She'll shoot.
14: We've got to go back. We can't stay out here.
11: She's got one of Blaze's men on her side.
14: Yes, and she'll be coming out through the tunnel if we wait here. We've got to go back and meet her. We can't let her escape. Come on, Terry. Thank goodness this loudspeaker was all rigged up for action. At least we know what to expect.
11: Lucky for us. I'm not crazy about meeting the Dragon Lady in that narrow tunnel. She'll be coming out this way, and what I mean, she's desperate.
10: She hasn't escaped yet, Perry. Come on. There's big stuff popping. Yes, there's big stuff popping. But will Pat and Perry be able to prevent the escape of the bandit leader? If she does get free, she'll join Sing Sing and his men, and they'll destroy the headquarters of Captain Blaze. I'll tell you what to look for in our next adventure in just a moment. Last call, boys and girls. 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You'll miss out on more than 20 new games, tricks, puzzles, riddles, and other kinds of fun. 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So get your two Libby's labels right away. 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Tomorrow at midnight is the deadline. Well, that loudspeaker stunt was a good idea. But it won't work if the Dragon Lady reaches her men. So it's up to Pat and Terry to stop her, to get back to headquarters and make the loudspeaker work for them. It ought to frighten Sing Sing and his gang, but we'll see what happens in the tunnel next Monday at this same time when the Burma Road Transcribed Adventure reaches you. There's dynamite packed in every minute of next Monday's thriller.
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0: Hold it. 15 seconds from now, you'll see the picture he just took. See? With a Polaroid land camera, you get bright, sharp pictures in 15 seconds. Snap, pull, peel. It's that easy. Is there any better way to get pictures of the family?
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2: When Jerry Hall went to Mrs. Patricia Gregory's home at midnight and begged her to take him on the Gregory yacht, which was sailing for the South Seas to search for Mrs. Gregory's long-lost little daughter, Joan, Jerry didn't even dream of the weird adventures the cruise would lead to. Now the Gregory yacht is tied up at one of the piers on Euclidia, the Magic Island. And lashed securely to it is Johnson's boat, also captured and held prisoner when Johnson sailed to the rescue of the Gregory party. Two things have happened, however, which give Mrs. Gregory and her party more reason for hope than the Euclideans know anything about. We hear them planning how to use these advantages as they talk excitedly in the radio cabin.
3: Before you say anything further about your plans, Captain Bradford, might I ask one question?
4: Go to it, Joan. The more mistakes we can find before we make them, the better off we'll be.
3: I merely wanted to ask if you were quite sure none of the Euclideans had been in this room since Jerry and I left to go to the laboratory.
5: I'm sure of that, aren't you, Tex?
4: I was just trying to think, Pat. Of course, we were in and out of here while we were working down in the hold, but I'm reasonably sure no one else was in here. We didn't leave the cabin for any great length of time.
6: What do you want to know that for, Joan?
3: Because, Jerry, we are now going to discuss our plans for escape from this island, and we cannot do so unless we are absolutely certain of privacy while we are speaking.
6: Golly whiskers, Joan, you're right. And if any of those Euclideans were snooping around in here, they might have done something to the seaweed cloth so we wouldn't shield us from the sound and the light beams anymore.
3: Precisely.
6: Hey, what did I tell you about sounding like old G-47?
3: I am sorry, Jerry. I should have said exactly.
4: Now, your point is well taken, Joan, but I think we'll have to take the chance.
5: Is there any way we could tell if the cloth had been tampered with, Joan, dear?
3: No, Mother. It can be sprayed with a liquid which robs it of all opaque properties. Yet the change cannot be detected.
6: Well, I'd say we didn't have time to worry about it. We've only got a few minutes to figure this thing out.
4: Right, kid. I'm for taking a chance and going ahead with the plans. Because any minute now, one of those Euclideans is going to come running in here and ask what we know about my formula blowing up.
5: You two had better tell Tex and me exactly what happened. Then we can fit our plans into it.
6: Well, we started to get ourselves into trouble, so we'd be taking a G-47 in the laboratory. And we got taken there mighty fast and without getting into trouble.
3: We met the submarine commander. She took us to the sound channel, the only room on the island where one may always talk without being overheard.
6: Yeah, and that's the craziest room you ever saw. More funny noises and funny things without any sound.
4: Some other time, kid. Get on with the story.
6: I'm sorry. Well, that girl commander took us in this room just so we could talk to her without anybody hearing us. And we told her about the formula. Oh, how it filled the laboratory with gas and put everybody in the room to sleep the minute it was completed.
5: Oh, do you think it was wise to trust her that way?
3: I was in doubt at first, Mother, but her subsequent activities quite definitely substantiated Jerry's method of procedure.
6: That means everything came out okay.
4: I thought that might be it, kid. Go ahead.
6: Well, so we told this gal how we wanted to get into the laboratory to watch the experiment finished, how we had the cotton in our noses so the gas wouldn't put us to sleep, and that we wanted to get in there just before the blow-up so G-47 wouldn't have time to ask us questions or send us away someplace else.
3: The commander then left us in the sound channel while she went to learn of the progress of the experiment. Luckily, G-47 had learned of our presence on the lower levels, and he promptly sent the commander back to look for us.
4: You sure got a good break there.
5: This thing seemed to have gone almost too nicely for you.
6: Yeah. Then we tried to get the commander to put some of the cotton in her own nose, but she said no. Said it would look better when they woke up if she had really been put to sleep like the rest of them.
5: That girl deliberately allowed the gas to overcome her.
3: Yes, Mother. The commander said it would put her beyond suspicion and leave her in a position of being free to aid us at another time.
4: That's one of the most courageous things I've ever heard of. No matter what happens to us, we'll take care of that girl.
6: Gosh, that's swell of you, Captain. And it's mighty smart of her to figure that she could do us more good by going to sleep with the rest of them.
3: Jerry and I held our breaths a moment and made sure that everyone else was really asleep. Then we hurried out of the laboratory, and we were not seen or heard coming here.
5: Fine. Oh, but could it be possible that G-47 was watching you and noticed that you didn't react to the gas as the others did?
6: But we did. Joan and I both kind of choked a little bit, like the others did. Then we fell down on the floor and stayed real still for a second or two, till everybody in the room was quiet, like they were sound asleep. Then we jumped up and ducked out.
4: It looks cut and dried, Pat. I don't see where anything could possibly have gone wrong.
5: No, Tex, it seems perfect. Oh, if only these Euclideans really believe Johnson is here with us and don't find the hole we've cut between the boats, we should make our escape as soon as darkness covers the island.
3: I was going to ask you, what are the holes in the boats for?
6: Gee whiz.
4: Well, we haven't any choice.
3: We have nothing to lose. Our case is hopeless as it is.
5: You're right, Joan, dear. Nice work, John.
4: Come in. Oh, you.
3: Oh, my.
5: Oh, the skipper.
6: Oh, boy.
7: Yep.
4: Well, what's up, skipper?
7: Done.
5: What's done?
7: Tanks.
4: You've got the oil tanks in Johnson's boat ready for the oil?
7: Yep.
5: Then we can begin transferring the oil at once, can't we?
7: Nope.
4: Why not?
7: Noise.
5: What noise, skipper?
7: Pumps.
4: He's right, Pat. There isn't a sound anywhere on this island. If we start the pumps on this yacht to pump our oil over into Johnson's boat, they'll hear the pumps and come a-running to spoil our little plan.
3: Is it that you are going to transfer the oil from this boat to the other one and use the other boat for the escape?
5: Yes, dear. Johnson's boat is better for the purpose.
6: I get it. And we've got to have noise to cover up the working of the pumps before you can move the oil. Right, skipper?
7: Right.
4: That's a problem. How can we make enough noise to cover those pumps without the noise being suspicious?
6: Yeah. Say, wait a minute. You've got a little portable power saw on board, Tex. I saw it.
5: Of course, Jerry, but...
6: And that broken mast out there is hard to handle. The most natural thing to do with it is to cut it off clean near the bottom. Then step the new end in the deck. Why can't we rig the saw up on deck and go to work on the mast? We can keep the saw running and cover the noise of the pumps.
5: Oh, Tex, will it work?
4: You bet it'll work. And we can keep our motors idling to run the generators for current for the saw motor. That'll be more noise to cover the pumps. Good boy, Jerry.
3: You are wonderful, Jerry.
6: Oh, you don't have to keep reminding me of it all the time. I won't forget that I am.
5: I feel sure that you won't, Jerry. But you certainly earned the bouquet this time. Oh, does that answer your question, Skipper?
7: Yeah.
4: All right, Skipper. You wait until you hear our motors and the saw start. Then pump and pump fast.
7: Aye.
4: You can take Jerry with you now and set up the saw. Get the crew from Johnson's boat to help you.
7: Aye.
4: Now work fast, Jerry, and send McLeod in here to us now. If you talk to him out on the deck, don't forget to call him Johnson.
8: Aye, aye, sir.
4: Hurry up with that saw, boys. Let's fix up the mast so we can use our thing again there.
8: Right, sir.
3: Oh, Captain Bradford, it seems that things are going nicely for us after all.
4: It sure does, Joan. We get that radio working. I only hope they keep things up like this.
5: We didn't have time to tell you what we'd been doing while you and Jerry were gone, Joan, dear. But Tex had the men working quietly, cutting holes in the sides of the two boats, just above the waterline.
3: Yes, I know. Jerry and I crawled aboard through one of the holes.
4: Yeah, and you're still dripping wet, Joan. Hadn't you better change your clothes?
3: Oh, but it is so nice and warm. I'm sure I will be comfortable.
5: No, dear, the captain's right. Better run along and put on one of my dresses. The tan sweater and skirt will fit you nicely.
3: I will do as you say, Mother dear, but really I do not like to miss any of the excitement. Oh, how do you do, Mr. Johnson?
9: And you, Miss Joan.
3: Nicely, thank you. Won't you go right into the cabin? Mother and the captain are expecting you.
9: Thank you.
4: Come over and sit down, Mac.
5: You needn't look so frightened, Mac. The cloth covering this cabin will keep anyone from hearing us call you Mac.
9: Will it cover up my accent, too? I sound about as much like Johnson as a bullfrog does as a mockingbird.
4: That'll do all right in here, Mac. How are you getting along with the transfer?
9: Well, everything below deck is in the other boat now, except the oil. That's a problem.
5: A problem no longer, Mac. Jerry solved it. He's going to run the power saw and cut off the broken mast while the pumps work to cover the noise.
9: That's a clever laddie, that Jerry. You didn't lose a thing when he shanghaied himself aboard for this cruise.
4: Yeah, we know it, Mac. Jerry and Joan have done a lot we couldn't have done ourselves.
9: And the best part of it is that you two have enough sense to give him a chance to do something. There's many a smart young'un in this world that never gets a chance to show what they can do for the old folks standing in their way.
5: You're right, Mac. But much as we'd like to talk about our clever juveniles, there's work to be done. Are you going to try and move anything out of the cabin, Six?
4: Not much. We'll take this radio and my instruments the last thing, in the dark, just before we shove off. But I'm afraid you'll have to get along with very few clothes and luxuries, Pat.
5: You know how much that worries me, Tex. What else?
4: Well, I'm not so sure about the fuel supply. Remember, we've only a little oil here. And those diesels on the other boat burn it up fast.
9: How far will we have to run from here to be safe?
5: That depends on how soon our going is discovered, I think, and how well organized the Euclideans are to stop us.
4: Yes, if we can get clear away before the scientists in that laboratory start waking up, we may be all right. But the most we can get 50 miles from here with that oil, then sail. And sail will be too slow if they really take out after us.
9: Well, all we can do is to make the try, Captain.
4: There goes the motors and the saw. Duck back out there, Mac. Get down into your own engine room without being seen and start those pumps. Use the full flow. You ought to transfer all the oil in half an hour.
9: Half an hour will be ample time.

0: your own engine room without being seen and start those pumps. Use the full flow. You ought to transfer all the oil in half an hour.
1: Half an hour will be ample time.
2: I'll follow you.
0: Well, we'd better go out on deck and act interested in fixing that mast, Pat.
3: Suppose you go, Tex, and leave me here to use the radio. I'll keep sending as though I were trying to get help from the mainland. Johnson will be picking it up wherever that boat he's on is now, and he'll make something out of it.
0: Good idea, Pat. It'll make these Euclideans think we're desperate. They'll be intercepting the beam all the time.
3: I'll keep on trying to get help, Tex.
0: Good luck, dear.
4: Hey, Tex, come over here, will you?
0: Why, sure, son. Coming right up. What's the matter, Jerry?
5: Well, I'm not sure how you want this mast saw. That's one of those Euclidean guards coming down the pier. What'll I do?
0: Just saw wood, kid. Just saw wood.

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9: Will you have a polo, dear Liza, will you have a polo, dear Liza, polo?
10: How very kind of you, dear Henry, I most certainly will. 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
9: But you take me old tube.
10: Because they happen to be my tube of polo, dear Henry. Have one.
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0: Once again, the Damon Runyon Theater brings you another story by the master storyteller, Damon Runyon. And this one, Tight Shoes. And to tell it to you, here is Broadway.
1: Thanks. All this begins because Rupert Salsinger is a very conscientious character. I remember that it starts of an evening in Bilby's Shoe Store, which is on Broadway near Mindy's. Things are quiet until in walks Corky Lambert and three of his boys. For a second, Corky just stands there looking around. Then he yells,
2: "That's the guy, boys! Toss him around a little! Break him apart!"
3: Hey, wait a minute, what did I do?
4: Mr. Lambert, what is it? What's wrong?
2: Bilby, look at my feet.
4: Why, you're not wearing shoes.
2: Shoes? Here, look. That lame brain clerk of yours told me these this morning before I go to the track. Look at him.
4: But I don't see anything wrong with him.
2: Look, I'll talk to you later after my boys wreck your clerk and your store.
4: Please, tell me what's wrong.
3: Mr. Bilby, I sold him what he asked for.
2: You sell me tight shoes, they kill me. I get to the track and my feet hurt, and what happens? It takes my mind off the horses and I drop a grand.
3: I tell you, I sold you 8.5, the size you asked for.
2: Then my feet hurt me so bad I have a few harsh words with my darling. She bangs me over the head with a hard object.
4: Look, Mr. Lambert, I'll fix it up. I'll exchange the shoes. I'll fire this nitwit of a clerk.
2: You will?
4: Yes, I promise. Only please don't wreck my store.
2: I got nothing against you, Bilby. Well, you sell me shoes, they fit. But these...
3: Oh, I swear, you asked for 8.5. Look inside, that's the size of those shoes.
4: Shut up. Mr. Lambert, I assure you, look, take any pair in the place, 3. Take 10 pairs.
2: All I want is that this clerk should be flattened.
4: I'll fire him right away. Now, please.
2: Okay, Bilby. But if I come in here again and see that kiss of his, so help me, I'll tear this place apart. Come on, boys. Let's go. Okay.
4: You dope. You suck.
3: Mr. Bilby, I sold him 8.5 like he asked for.
4: He takes a size 11.
3: Then why did he ask...
4: Put 11s on his feet and tell him they're 8.5.
3: How was I to know that?
4: You know it now, but it won't do you any good, because from now on, you don't work here.
3: But the job, I need it, Mr.
4: Get out. Get out. And if you so much as pass here on the other side of the street, I'll shoot you.
1: So Rupert Salsinger is out of a job because of a pair of tight shoes. And that's not the whole thing, which ends up very strange indeed. And what the events are that follow, I will tell you in a minute.

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0: And now, back to the Damon Runyon Theater and the famous story, Tight Shoes.
1: Well, Rupert is out of a job. He takes it hard because he is in love with a doll named Minnie Schultz and wishes to marry her. So he is very low and deep and walks around until dark. He takes a good look at the East River, but changes his mind because it is very muddy and he has got on his best suit. Then he drops in a little place and the scene is as follows.
2: The injustice of it. The terrible injustice.
3: Hmm? Were you speaking to me?
2: No, I wasn't.
3: Oh, I thought you were.
2: I was talking to myself.
3: Oh. Would you like to talk to me?
2: Who are you?
3: Well, you look sad.
2: I am. I may kill myself.
3: Do you think it will help things?
2: This world is full of injustice. Frightful, unfair injustice.
3: Is it?
2: Yeah, but what would you know about that? You.
3: I can learn.
2: Huh. I can see you know nothing about injustice.
3: Have you ever been sued?
2: What's that got to do with it?
3: I have. Dozens of times. Sometimes I think it's a career.
2: Oh, go away from me. Leave me die in peace.
3: Well, I'm only trying to help.
2: Help? You? Huh. Look at you. Expensive clothes, full dress.
3: Well, how do you know I'm not advertising something?
2: Your shirt front doesn't light up.
3: Oh, should it?
2: Look, I don't know who you are, but I don't like you.
3: Why not?
2: I can tell from looking at you that you never worked in your life.
3: Come to think of it, I haven't.
2: Yeah, there you are. So what would the loss of a job mean to you? Nothing. What would losing the chance to marry the girl you love mean to you? Nothing. Go away.
3: You interest me.
2: Oh, who are you anyway?
3: My name is Calvin Colby.
2: Oh, I thought so. Playboy. Strictly a hurrah Henry.
3: I feel sorry for you. You look so sad. I don't like to see people sad.
2: That's just talk. Talk. Someday people of your class will find out what it means to be the butt of injustice. Once the barricades are up, look out.
3: Look, Mr. Salsinger.
2: Rupert Salsinger. Remember that name, buddy, because someday it will be a flaming torch of liberty.
3: Well, you can't get lighted up on a soft drink. Look, I'm very interested in all this. Why not tell me about it?
2: What for?
3: Well, I don't know. It just sounds like a good idea. Besides, the idea of barricades in New York intrigues me.
2: Oh, dilettante. Typical of your class.
3: I'm a good listener. What do you say, Rupert?
2: Mr. Salsinger?
3: All right. Mr. Salsinger, begin at the beginning.
1: Now, although this Calvin Colby is strictly a hurrah Henry like Rupert says, he is nevertheless a nice guy. So, Rupert tells him the story. And when he finishes, Calvin says,
3: Rupi, that is undoubtedly the saddest story I've ever heard.
4: Not only that, but I'll lose many.
3: Yes. Yes, you'll lose many. Oh, the bitter injustice.
4: Cal, what'll I do?
3: Rupi? Rupi will do something.
4: Minnie is so wonderful. Have you got a girl?
3: Oh, lots of them. But they all turn out to be plaintiffs.
4: Then you are the victim of injustice, too. You are the victim of this...
3: I certainly am.
2: We should rise against the injustice. Carry a sword of liberty down Broadway.
3: Make it Fifth Avenue. I live up that way.
4: Cal.
3: What, Rupi?
4: What can I do? Minnie's father wants her to marry Gus Schmalk.
3: Who's Gus Schmalk?
4: He owns a drugstore.
3: Capitalist.
2: Exactly.
3: Let's go throw some barricades at him.
4: Yeah,
2: oh, but you're all dressed up. You had someplace to go.
3: Oh yes, I forgot now. But even if I could remember, you'd come first. Mm-hmm. We must right this wrong. We must carry something or other down Broadway. Rupi, what do you suggest?
4: We'll fling our challenge at the world.
3: Wonderful. Let's go fling some challenges.
1: So Rupert and Calvin start walking. Nobody pays any attention to their challenges, although several gendarmes give them the eye. But as it does not seem a good idea to fling challenges at cops, Calvin and Rupert find themselves uptown, where the scene is as follows.
5: I want you to know...
3: Rupi,
4: hmm?
3: Where are we?
4: This looks like Columbus Circle to me.
3: Oh? This looks like a nice place to start our campaign.
2: All right.
4: Let's begin.
3: Oh, wait a minute, Rupi.
2: Look.
4: What?
3: Do I see men standing on boxes?
2: Yeah. Yeah.
3: Good. I thought for a moment I was ill. Hey, why are they standing on boxes?
2: They are making speeches.
3: Well, what about?
2: Injustice.
3: Oh, there's too many of them. Look, two, three, five of them. They're too scattered. What they need is the centralization of ideas. They need the strong guiding hand of an organizer. One man to speak for them all.
2: You are absolutely right.
3: And my father always says organization is the greatest thing in the world. You must meet my father someday. And my mother. They're my parents.
2: You will find them. Go in, Lynn. Don't let her worry you.
3: Rupert? Rupert, I have a wonderful idea. Get me a soapbox.
2: Why?
3: I'll tell the world about the great wrong done to you. Here, help me up on this bench.
4: Oh, wonderful. Up you go. Up you go.
3: Now we'll go to work. Here you are, ladies and gentlemen. Here you are. Step this way. I have something to say.
1: Rupert, drum up some business.
2: Oh, sure. People! Comrades! Here's your leader! Step up and listen to him!
3: And what are we giving away? Nothing! Step up! Step up!
2: Step up! Step up! Listen to the truth!
3: I speak against the injustice of the world. I speak of my friend here, this downtrodden man who, because he needed a pair of shoes, was thrown out of his job and cast from society.
2: Here, here!
3: What?
2: Here, here!
3: Never in my life have I been so disturbed by such a wrong. Look at my friend. He has no shoes.
6: And what's he got on his feet?
3: I'm glad you asked that, friend. What has he got on his feet? Shackles. He has given the best years of his life to his employer. Now that employer thrown him aside like an old shoe. Yes, an old shoe.
2: Here.
3: Thank you. Now what shall we do to right this wrong? I say on to Bilby's shoe store. On to Bilby's.
2: On to Bilby's. The symbol of man in humanity to man.
1: So Calvin steps off the bench and starts to walk. Now, a guy in full dress who wants to march on a shoe store is a curiosity even in New York. So the citizens around there who have got nothing better to do line up behind Calvin and Rupert, and the parade starts. At first, there are only a few, but before they get two blocks, this increases to several hundred. They are almost to Bilby's, and by now, Calvin Colby forgets what this is all about and says to Rupert,
3: Rupert, there's something I don't understand.
2: What is it, comrade?
3: I remember starting out earlier with you, but I seem to have gotten mixed up in a parade. Is it St. Patrick's Day?
2: No, we are marching to Bilby.
3: What's that?
2: The shoe store.
3: Oh.
1: Why?
2: To right a wrong.
3: Oh! The cry is forward! On to Bilby!
2: There it is!
3: Halt, friends!
2: Halt!
3: Friends, we are here. This is the place. Look at it. Look at its bloated owner standing in front. His iniquitous and sordid mart open even at night to suck the blood from his slaves. Forward!
7: Singer, what is this? What the devil?
2: I have come back, Mr. Bilby.
3: So this is Bilby.
7: Who are you? What are these people doing here?
3: Bilby, the hour has struck.
7: Look, whatever this is, cut it out. You get away from here and take
3: to injury. Friends, follow me.
2: Follow what?
7: Stop it. Get away. Go back. You'll wreck the store.
3: Shoes. Shoes, the symbols of slavery. Destroy them.
7: No. Get away from those cells. Police. Help. Murder. Police.
3: The Bastille has fallen.
7: My shoes. My stock. My door. Fire. Murder. Police. Help.
3: Run, you coward.
2: Rupert. What is it, comrade?
3: I'm sleepy.
1: Well, the citizens in the parade see their chance to get some shoes, and they take it. It is not 5 minutes before Bilby's store is wrecked. But everybody has a pair of shoes. Some of the shoes get all mixed up. In fact, for weeks afterward, parties are running around Broadway trying to match up odd shoes. The fun is finally stopped by the Gentiles. And what happens later, I will tell you in a minute.

0: And now, back to the Damon Runyon Theater and the famous story, Tight Shoes.
1: Like I say, the gendarmes break up the festivities and Rupert and Calvin are bounced in the clink. But it seems that Calvin's father has quite a few shekels and some influence and springs them. Then it comes up the next morning in Calvin's apartment.
2: All right. All right, all right.
3: Hello, Dad.
4: Hello, Dad. Calvin, this is the last straw. I put up with your nonsense and playboy tactics for the last time.
2: Why, what did I do?
4: Do? Have you read the papers?
2: Well, I will as soon as I can focus my eyes. Why?
4: Why? Why? I waded through 100 reporters in the lobby downstairs, grabbing my coat, asking me for a statement on social justice.
2: Oh? What social justice?
4: Do you know what you did last night?
2: Vaguely.
4: Your mother has had to leave for the Catskills, and she hates the Catskills.
2: Well, I'm sorry, Dad, but
4: look,
2: I don't
4: here.
2: Know...
4: It says, strange as it may seem, one of the town's most glamorous playboys, Calvin Colby, ended up last night in a new role, that of a thinker. Calvin, what the devil do you mean by becoming a thinker?
2: Please, Dad, I guess I...
4: This is the last straw.
5: Hello.
4: Who in the name... Who is that?
5: Good morning.
2: Oh, that's Rupert Salzinger.
4: Oh, your friend of last night.
5: Oh, I feel awful.
2: Rupert, this is Father. Dad, huh? This is Rupert Salzinger.
4: You radical.
5: Me?
4: Yes, you.
2: Now, look here, Dad. Don't blame Rupert. I guess it was my fault.
4: Listen, you think of something to say to those reporters downstairs before you do anything else. Do you hear me?
2: Yes, sir, I hear you.
4: All right. If you have any regard at all for your mother, you'll do something to get her out of the Catskills.
5: Oh, I'm sick.
2: Listen, Rupert, talk to the reporters.
5: Me? What'll I say?
2: Anything.
5: Well, I wonder what Minnie will say.
2: Who's Minnie?
5: I told you, my girl.
2: Oh.
5: Oh, Cal, your father hates me.
2: My father hates me.
5: Hey, listen, I got an idea.
2: No, I will not march again.
5: No, listen. You fix it up with me for Minnie, and I'll talk to the reporters.
2: That's the deal. Where do I find Minnie?
5: Here, I'll write down the address. Her father owns a delicatessen on 2nd Avenue. And please, Cal, hurry, because after all this, she's liable to marry Gush Milk.

0: Yes, sir. May I help you?
1: What?
0: May I help you?
1: Oh.
0: Is something wrong?
1: Oh, no. I'm sorry, but I'm looking for Minnie Schultz.
0: That's me.
1: You? You're... Oh, no.
0: Oh, yes. What do you want? Who are you?
1: Are you sure you're Minnie Schultz?
0: Yes. I mean, what are you staring at?
1: I'm sorry. My name's Colby, Calvin Colby.
0: You're Calvin Colby?
1: Oh, I think so. I came to tell you that Rupert is all right.
0: Oh, Mr. Colby, that was a wonderful thing you did last night.
1: What?
0: Wait till I come around again, Mother.
1: The rest of you matches.
0: What?
1: Nothing, but... will you swear you're Minnie Schultz?
0: Is there anything wrong?
1: Wrong? Nothing that 5 million more of you wouldn't cure.
0: What?
1: Rupert's all right.
0: He's with you?
1: At my apartment.
0: Oh.
1: Well, that's what I came to tell you. I guess I'll be going now.
0: Oh, wait.
1: Yes?
0: I read all about it in the papers. It was wonderful for a man like you with all your money and position to fight for Rupert and other people.
1: But you see, I really didn't do anything. I was...
0: Oh, and you're modest.
1: Modest?
0: Well, most people in your position wouldn't even look twice at Rupert. They wouldn't care. But you actually... what was wonderful.
1: You really think so?
0: Yes. Yes, I do.
1: How is Gus Schmelt?
0: Why?
1: I just thought I'd ask.
0: Are you going ahead with your work?
1: My work?
0: Well, you're not going to stop now. Why, everyone's talking about you. How you changed overnight from being a
1: playboy?
0: Yes. Into a wonderful person.
1: Look, Miss Schultz,
0: please, call me Minnie.
1: Yes, Minnie. Well, look, I have to tell you that...
0: Yes? Well, what are you going to tell me?
1: You really think it was wonderful?
0: Splendid.
1: And you think I'm wonderful, too?
0: You say Rupert's all right?
1: Just fine.
0: Well, why didn't he come to see me?
1: Well, he had to talk to some reporters.
0: Oh.
1: So I came instead.
0: I'm glad you did.
1: You are? Why?
0: Did you want anything else, Mr. Colby?
1: Calvin.
0: Calvin. We have some nice baloney.
1: A dollar's worth.
0: That's a lot.
1: Make it $5 worth.
0: Why? Are you giving a party?
1: Oh, no. It'll take you longer to slice that much.
2: Well, 1 hour and $75 worth of delicatessen stuff later, Calvin Colby leaves Minnie Schultz, and he has got a look in his eyes. It takes him 5 hours to get back to his apartment, because he walks around in circles that keep taking him past the delicatessen. But he finally gets there, and the scene is as follows.
3: Calvin, my boy, I've been waiting for you.
1: Oh, hello, Minnie.
3: Minnie? Calvin, what's the matter with you?
1: Oh, Dad.
3: What have you got there? What is all this stuff?
1: She sold it to me. She sliced that bologna with her own hands.
3: Listen to me. Calvin!
1: I'm sorry, Dad. What did you say?
3: My boy, I'm proud of you. I thought last night's escapade was another of your harum-scarum stunts, but this... Listen to this. The statement you gave the reporters this morning.
1: I gave what statement?
3: Calvin, are you...
1: No, Dad.
3: Well, listen to this. It behooves each of us in this age of mad commercialism to give a thought to his neighbor. It is our privilege as human beings, nay, our duty as human beings, to reach out and give the other fellow a helping hand. Justice must triumph. Calvin, your mother is coming home from the Catskills.
1: Dad, let me see that paper. But this... Rupert... Rupert!
3: I'm proud of you, my boy. I must admit that for the first 25 years, you kept us guessing, but now... keep up the good work, son, and I'll do everything I can to help you. Goodbye, son.
1: Rupert, are you here?
4: Were you calling me, Calvin?
1: Look, what did you tell those reporters?
4: I was carried away.
1: You weren't, but you will be. Why, you made me the biggest phony that ever came down the pike. I'll be the laughing...
4: You want me to answer that?
1: I don't care.
5: Colby? You Colby?
4: No, that's him.
5: Oh, Colby, my name's O'Hara.
1: Oh, how are you?
5: Proposition for you, Colby. Great stuff in the papers. My name's O'Hara, 6 Warren.
4: O'Hara, 6 Warren?
5: Who are you?
4: Rupert Salsinger.
5: What'll they think of next? Well, Colby, what do you say?
1: Say what to what?
5: Run for Congress. Social justice ticket. We need a man. You're it.
1: What? Me? Why, you're crazy.
5: Strike while the iron is hot. You're a cinch. You'll get votes.
1: Now, wait a minute, O'Hara.
5: Time. Got to get an answer now. Take it back to the big boy.
1: Well, look, take him.
5: Him? Why?
1: Well, he's your man. The little man wronged by society. He'll get more votes than I could.
5: Maybe.
4: Me? Me run for Congress?
5: Either one of you makes no difference. We got to have a man who's going to win. Toss a coin.
1: I step aside for my friend and colleague, Rupert Salsinger.
5: What do you say, Salsinger?
4: Yes, yes, I'll run. I shall step into the legislative halls of our nation with the true spirit of democratic ideals spurring me on. My every effort will be bent toward making...
5: Just save it. We'll tell you what to say, when to say it. See you later, Congressman.
0: Yes, sir, may I be... Oh, hello.
1: Hello, Minnie.
0: How are you, Calvin?
1: Oh, fine.
0: How's Rupert?
1: Oh, he's busy, but he said to tell you he'll be down to see you the first chance he gets.
0: I haven't seen him in 2 weeks.
1: Well, Minnie, you know how it is, one thing and another.
0: Uh-huh. I know how it is.
1: But I'm sure that when he gets straightened around, he thinks about you a lot.
0: Sure.
1: You love him, Minnie?
0: I promised him I'd wait for him until he got a good job. He never did have much. I always felt sorry for him.
1: I see. Minnie.
0: What?
1: Nothing.
0: What were you going to say?
1: Nothing, honestly.
0: Oh. Looks like it's going to rain.
1: Uh-huh. Looks like a storm.
0: With lightning and thunder.
1: Uh-huh. Minnie, there's something I have to tell you about me. That night when I...
0: What?
1: You thought I did a wonderful thing.
0: Oh, it was.
1: And you thought I was wonderful.
0: I still do.
1: Okay. Well, I guess I'll be going. I've got some things to do, and it's hard to get a cab when it rains.
0: Well, say hello to Rupert for me, will you?
1: Sure. See you later.
2: Well, that is that. It seems Minnie will not tell Calvin that she is in love with him, and he will not tell her because of Rupert. Anyway, he gets back to his apartment, where Rupert is still staying, and the scene is as follows.
4: Oh, Cal, I'm so glad you're back.
1: Why, what's the matter?
4: Minnie phoned. She said she won't wait any longer.
1: She won't? No. I mean, she won't?
4: She'll give me a half hour to get down there, Calvin. I gotta get dressed. Help me.
1: Well, sure.
4: I'll never get a cab in this weather.
1: Well, take the subway to 2nd Avenue. Walk over from there.
4: Yeah. Oh, my shoes. Where are my shoes?
1: Oh, where did you take them off?
4: No, I remember now. I sent them out to be fixed. Calvin, I haven't got any shoes. I can't go out without shoes.
1: Well, send for some.
4: Sure, Bilby's. Get Bilby's. Tell him to get a pair of shoes up here right away. I only got half an hour.
2: So they send for some shoes, and Rupert flies out to get the minis. Calvin waits in the apartment. A half hour goes by, then an hour. By this time, Calvin knows that any chance he has got is gone when something happens.
1: Hello?
6: Rupert?
1: Minnie, is that you?
6: Yes. Calvin?
1: Yes. What's the matter?
6: He didn't come, Calvin. He didn't come. He didn't love me after all. I waited for him for 3 years, and he couldn't get here in a half hour.
1: Well, look, does that mean... I mean, Minnie, listen, will you wait any longer?
6: No, I won't.
1: Minnie, I love you.
6: You love me?
1: Yes, ever since I first saw you.
6: Why didn't you say so?
1: Oh, Minnie, never mind that. Now I'll explain later. Listen, I'll be right down there.
6: Oh, I love you. I'll wait.
1: How long? Listen, Minnie, if Rupert gets there first, kill him.
2: Well, Rupert does not get there, but Calvin does. And he is very happy now, married to Minnie, and managing the Schultz-Colby chain of delicatessen stores. Rupert is a congressman and marries a wealthy widow. However, I often wonder why he does not get to Minnie's on time. Well, I find out later. And what the payoff is, I will tell you in a minute.

0: like I say, I often wonder why it is Rupert does not get to Minnie's in time. I find out one day when I go into Bilby's shoe store to buy myself a pair of kicks. Old man Bilby puts a pair on my feet and says,
1: "There. How's that Broadway?"
0: They're a little big, I think.
1: You take 8.5. These are 8.5. You should have a little room at the toes. There's nothing worse than tight shoes.
0: Yeah, I guess you are right. I will take these.
1: No, sir, nothing worse than tight shoes. For some people.
0: Huh? For some people?
1: I remember the time I saw a man sitting on the curbstone in agony because he couldn't walk. He was in a hurry to get someplace, too.
0: Oh? Who was that?
1: I got even with him for wrecking my store.
0: Wait a minute. Do you by any chance mean Congressman Rupert Salsinger?
1: I sure do. He had to have a pair of shoes fast once, so I sent him a pair. Took them up myself. They felt all right at first, but after you walk a block and a pair of shoes a size too small, well... Yes, sir. He walked as far as he could, then couldn't take another step. Yep. Ain't nothing worse than tight shoes.
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The Damon Runyon Theater with John Brown as Broadway is directed by Richard Sandville, and the story is adapted for radio by Russell Hughes. 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

0: 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It's good for you. Like it?
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0: Mister, you killed 9 men. I never heard anyone say you made allowances for your opponent's ability with a gun.
1: Have Gun, Will Travel. Starring Mr. John Daner as Paladin. San Francisco, 1875. The Carlton Hotel, headquarters of the man called Paladin.
2: Good morning, Mr. Paladin.
0: Good morning.
3: Good morning, Mr. Paladin.
0: Good morning, Mr. Davis. I'm going to be at the Pacific Union Club. I was wondering if there's any mail for me.
4: Clerk, a room, please.
3: And do you have a reservation?
4: No reservation. This trip came up suddenly.
3: You have references?
4: I'm Ned Alcorn, president of the Citibank in Placerville. Here are my credentials.
3: Oh. Oh, yes. Oh, yes, of course, Mr. Alcorn. If you sign here. Excuse me, Mr. Paladin.
4: Wait a minute, clerk.
3: Yes, sir?
4: I want you to take a good look at this picture.
3: Manfred Holt wanted dead or alive, $2,000 reward.
4: This man might show up here.
3: A desperado here in San Francisco?
0: May I see that, please?
4: Oh, I beg your pardon?
0: I'm sorry. My name is Paladin, Mr. Alcorn. I couldn't help overhearing.
4: Oh.
0: This Manfred Holt, wasn't he to be hanged last week in Placerville?
4: Why, yes. He broke out of jail 3 days ago. Killed 2 deputies.
0: You think he's coming here?
4: I think so, yes. He's killed 9 men, and he'll come after me sooner or later.
0: Why?
4: Well, I was the chief witness against him at the trial.
0: Oh, I see.
4: His wife's living in a cabin up in Grass Valley. She had a son born while the trial was on. Holt swore in court that he'd see the infant and then come after me.
0: Well, it'd probably be better for you if Holt was stopped in Grass Valley, wouldn't it?
4: Of course. As it is, there's a sheriff and a couple of deputies chasing him up there for all the good it'll do. This makes the 4th time Holt's got away from Sheriff Ludlow. Oh, that sheriff's not too smart.
0: I'm no bounty hunter, Mr. Alcorn. However, I am available for a fee.
4: To do what?
0: Here. My card.
4: Have Gun, Will Travel.
1: There's nothing funny about loneliness. Yet one of America's funniest guys, a man who lives by laughs, is haunted by loneliness. His name, Jerry Lewis. In the latest issue of Look magazine, in an exclusive story entitled Always in a Crowd, Always Alone, you'll find out exactly what Jerry Lewis is like. Look tells you why, when Jerry goes on stage, he carries nothing in his pockets except pictures of his family, and what happened when he forgot those pictures. Why does such a successful man drive himself so hard he ends up in the hospital? You'll learn in Look what Jerry thinks about, how he feels inside when he clowns for a nation of television viewers. How much time does Jerry spend with his 4 boys? What is his home like? And what was Patty's little speech that made such an impression on him about all the girls he'd meet on tour? For the intimate and often startling story of Jerry Lewis, don't miss the latest issue of Look magazine, the issue with Jerry and Patty on the cover, at your newsstands now. Get Look today.
0: It was a long ride from San Francisco to Grass Valley, and I had a lot of time to think about this outlaw, this Manfred Holt, who had killed 9 men. 9 men lying dead somewhere because of him. And his wife had just borne him a child. It was a strange sort of cycle. Near noon of the second day, I rode out into a wide meadow and suddenly pulled up short. 3 men were spread out along the side of a knoll, their rifles ready. They were working towards a thicket in the middle of the clearing. I dismounted and walked forward.
5: Give it up, Holt. You don't have a chance. That blamed ornery fool.
6: Hey, Sheriff! Look behind you!
5: What? What are you doing here, mister?
0: I want to talk to you, Sheriff. I'm coming in.
5: Where'd you come from?
0: San Francisco. Are you Jake Ludlow?
5: Maybe I am.
0: That's Manfred Holt you've got boxed up over there.
5: What do you know about all this?
0: A man named Alcorn wants me to see that Holt has returned to Placerville. I was on my way to his wife's cabin.
5: So was Holt when we caught up to him.
0: Is Holt alone?
5: Yeah, just him. He's got a saddle horse and a pack horse.
0: Then you don't need any help.
7: Not unless you want to save us some time and start digging his grave.
0: He might surrender.
7: You think I'd chance 2 days on the trail back to Placerville with Holt? He's already killed two of my deputies.
0: He was tried and found guilty. They're going to hang him, aren't they?
7: Hang later or shot now. What's the difference?
0: Well, the difference between justice and
6: hey,
0: murder...
6: Sir! He's coming out. I can see his horse.
7: It's a pack horse. Stop him, Ed. Bring him down. That's fine shooting, just fine. You missed him.
6: It was too late. He was flying.
7: You crazy-eyed fool.
6: What are we going to do, Sheriff?
7: Start closing in. I'll come in from this side.
0: You think he's still in there?
7: Better put that fancy gun in your hand. You might need it.
0: Perhaps he was under the canvas on that pack horse.
7: Who are you, mister?
0: Name's Paladin.
7: All right, Paladin. Keep your eyes open.
8: Sheriff, he's gone. Ain't nobody in these trees. Looks like he got away from us again.
7: And what did you do to stop him?
8: Oh, I...
0: There are his shells. He was firing from here. And he crossed over to here, where his horses were, and he climbed on one, the pack horse.
7: He was under the canvas. That slippery, murdering devil. Gage, you follow his trail. Me and Abel hit straight for his cabin. One way or other, we'll find him.
8: His saddle horse is over there. You want him?
7: No, he just slow us up. Leave him be.
0: Sheriff, I'll meet you at the cabin.
7: Look, Paladin, you cross Holt's trail, just get out of the way. There's 11 men I know of tried to beat him on the draw. They're all wearing marble slab hats now.
0: The sheriff and his partner, Abe, headed out for Holt's cabin while the other deputy, Gage, followed the trail of the pack horse. When they were well on their way, I moved over towards the biggest cottonwood in the thicket. You can come down out of that tree now, Holt. There's no point in trying to shoot. You make too good a target against the sky.
9: All right, I'm coming down.
0: Why do you throw your gun down first?
9: Here it is.
0: All right, come on down.
9: How'd you know I was still here?
0: You rode the pack horse under the tree and swung up a branch without touching the ground. How'd you get the horse to keep running? Slip a burr under the pack saddle?
9: Sharp rock. Hate to do it to old Jenny, but she'll keep going till she shakes that rock loose. You knew all the time, huh? What's your name?
0: Paladin.
9: Why didn't you tell Ludlow?
0: He would have killed you.
9: And you, what you gonna do?
0: I'm taking you back to Placerville.
9: To be hung at a county fair while they hawk buttons off of my shirt as souvenirs?
0: Let's go.
9: Man ought to be let die like a man at the hands of a man. What are you messing in this for anyway, the reward?
0: Alcorn hired me to see that you don't reach him.
9: Alcorn? Hired your gun out of that quivering tub of gully mud. Can't even fight his own fights.
0: Against you?
9: Well, any man can't handle a gun, got no business west of the Mississippi.
0: All right, mount up.
9: Yeah. Look, Paladin. Half day's ride from here is my cabin. My wife and my boy are there. I got a present to give the boy.
0: I see.
9: If you let me get the cabin first, I'll go quiet with you to Placerville. No trouble. You got my word. I'm not begging, mister. I'm offering my word.
0: The sheriff will be waiting at the cabin.
9: I'm going to give my son his present.
0: You've never seen your son?
9: No. He'd only been around 3 weeks.
0: Then you ought to see him before you go to Placerville. Let's go.

0: Oh, ain't this the country, though. I tell you, Sierra's got every place beat.
1: Good country.
0: There's a narrow trail up ahead going up over that cliff. We'll save some time.
1: Okay, we'll take it.
0: Wish my stomach would quit barking it.
1: Hungry?
0: Be chewing on this horse. He'd hold still long enough.
1: Now, wait a minute. Yeah, have some of this.
0: Jerky. Used to like jerky. Till I married up with Sarah, got used to woman cooking. Yeah, it's pretty good. This here's a trail I mentioned.
1: All right, you lead the way.
0: Yeah.
1: Easy.
0: Yes, sir. A woman sure changes a man.
1: Well, it's too bad she didn't change her ways with a gun. You might have had more time together.
0: Man has to be the way he is. I don't like somebody, I reach for a gun just natural the way you'd reach to scratch an itch.
1: Maybe.
0: Watch your step. This here's tricky ground.
1: Well, you can't go around killing everybody you don't like.
0: Does kind of sound like I got me some bad habits. Still, it don't seem right to hold a carnival and string me up. I got a son now. Can't you just see him going around saying my daddy got hung?
1: How a man lives is more important than how he dies.
0: But it's my finish they'll be remembering most. Up ahead around that bend where it gets steep. Narrow and steep. You hug the wall.
1: Okay.
0: Now, if my boy could say, my daddy stood up like a man in a gunfight. Got shot down like a man working a gun. Now, that's something else again. Then I would... Hey, Paladin, take hold of that horse!
2: Well, I've cinched you loose. The saddle's slippy.
3: Paladin, you hurt?
2: I'm all right. I'll need help getting up. Drop me a rope.
0: Paladin, you're down there on that ledge and I'm up here.
2: Come on, man. Get a rope down
0: here. You see how it is. You know what I got to do. You're taking me back to hang.
2: Hurry up. Holt, this ledge won't hold me very long.
0: I'm real sorry, Paladin.
2: I thought you never killed a man except with a gun. Holt!
0: Grab this rope, Paladin.
2: I got it.
0: All right, mister. Come on up.
2: I got it. Yeah. Thanks.
0: No thanks called for.
2: Yeah.
0: You didn't turn me over to Jake Ludlow when you could have, so you saved my life, man. You wouldn't have been down there if it wasn't. You went off of your trail so I could see my son. The way I see it now, we're quits.
1: All right. Neither of us owes the other anything.
0: Fair enough. But you keep your eyes open now on.

0: That's my cabin there.
1: Sheriff and Abe probably inside.
0: Paladin, I got to get in there.
1: You will.
0: What you got in mind?
1: I'm going to wedge this. Ooh, now. Oh. Wedge this pebble between the shoe and the hoof of my horse.
0: What for?
1: They're mine. There. Now, you stay out of sight until Ludlow and his man ride out.
0: All right.
1: Come on, boy. Come on.
2: So you finally got here, huh, Paladin?
1: Oh, Sheriff, your man Gage caught up to Manfred Holt back near where you had him cornered this morning.
2: He got him?
1: No, he didn't.
2: Oh. Gage dead?
1: He was still able to talk when I left him back at the clearing. Wouldn't hurt to get him to a doctor.
2: Bad, huh?
1: Well, there's nothing I could do for him.
2: Abe? No. I'm not going nowhere. Not alone. Not with Holt out there someplace.
3: All right. Get our horses. We'll go together.
2: Okay.
3: What's the matter with your horse, Paladin?
1: He's gone lame. I can't ride this way.
3: You sure can't.
1: Looks like I'm stuck here.
3: Well, you better hide in the woods till we get back.
2: Here we are, Sheriff.
3: If Holt gets here before we get back, use that gun.
1: All right.
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1: The little cabin sat quiet and alone in the lush green valley. There was only a dust cloud over in the west to show where Ludlow and Abe were tracking the other deputy. I turned and motioned Holt to come in.
5: Sure was some whopper you told Ludlow.
1: Look, we won't have much time before they find Gage. You better give your son his present.
5: Paladin, guess you and me now reached a point where we stop counting what we owe each other.
6: Manfred?
5: Sarah. What's this I hear about you breathing, boy,
6: children? Oh, Manfred.
5: Oh, no, sir. Don't be carrying on so. You knew I'd be along.
6: I knew.
5: I brought a friend, sir. Here's Mr. Paladin.
1: Mrs. Holt.
6: Won't you come in?
1: No, thank you. I'll stay out here. You two have a lot of talking to catch up on.
5: Well, that's true. That's surely true. Come on now, Sarah. You show me what you've been up to.

0: Sorry it was so long in there, Paladin.
1: Takes a lot of talking for a woman to tell about bearing a child.
2: Yeah, I guess it does. It's good drinking water, ain't it? That's a good pump you got here, too.
1: I got me a son, Paladin. Fine strapping son.
2: Did you give him his present?
1: I sure did. I give him my name. Manfred Holt, Jr.
2: I see you picked up a present for yourself.
1: Yeah, the gun. You know, it's funny, Paladin. A fella like me has just got to have one.
2: Yeah. Let's get moving. Sheriff will be back any minute.
1: I'm not going to Placerville with you.
2: Yes, you are, Holt.
1: Not for that crowd waiting there in Placerville. Not until I find Ned Alcorn, anyway.
2: He hired me to see that you don't kill him.
1: I never would feel right knowing he's walking the same earth I am. I'd see he had a gun.
2: Now, we've talked about that, Holt. He's not very good with a gun.
1: Too bad.
2: If you went on, there'd be other men. Some of them pretty helpless that you wouldn't like. You'd have to kill them.
1: A man just has to be what he is. I guess that holds for you, too.
2: That's right. Well, I was hoping it wouldn't turn out this way, Holt.
1: Ain't nothing you can do now to change it.
2: You won't ride back with me?
1: No.
2: Let's move away from the cabin.
1: She's been told not to come out till everyone's gone, no matter what. She won't.
2: All right. Here.
1: Don't try nothing fancy, Paladin. Wing and a shoulder of the lack. Man like me, you either kill or he kills you.
2: I know.
1: Of course, I'm figuring to beat you. I'm awful good. That pump. When the next drop of water falls, we both fire. Can you see it?
2: Next drop. Yeah, I can see it. Building up, Holt.
1: Yeah.
2: It's coming. I'm sorry, Manfred.
3: Sorry? For saving me from that Placerville circus. Manfred Jr., he don't like for his paw to get me.
4: Manfred? Oh, Manfred.
2: He wouldn't let me avoid it.
4: He told me it would be like this. That you might do this for him.
2: For him?
4: It was bound to come. We've always known that. He shared his life only with many respected. So it was with his death.
2: It was nearly dusk when I'd finished the grave and fixed a simple marker to go on it. An evening breeze was coming fresh from the high mountains. And in the half light I could see Sarah, her son in her arms, standing by the cabin. And later, after I'd said goodbye and had ridden to the low hills that ringed the valley, I turned to look back again. Now there was no one in sight. But a trail of smoke came from the chimney, and I knew the woman was cooking the evening meal. And there was a wonderful peace in the meadowland.

0: Welcome home, Mr. Paladin.
1: Thank you. It's good to be back.
0: While you were away, the San Francisco papers carried the full story of your killing Manfred Holt and your reward.
1: $2,000.
0: Oh, and yes, Mr. Alcorn left this envelope for you. Here you are.
1: My fee. Yes, that's what I came back for. I'll be leaving in the morning, Mr. Davis.
0: Leaving so soon? Something important?
1: Very important. I have two envelopes I want to deliver to a young widow and her son in Grass Valley.

Have Gun, Will Travel. 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Tonight's story was written by Sam Rolfe and adapted for radio by Frank Michael. Featured in the cast were Lawrence Dobkin, Frank Cady, Ralph Moody, Joseph Kearns, Gene Lansworth, and Sam Edwards. Hugh Douglas speaking. Join us again next week for Have Gun, Will Travel.

0: Hold it. 15 seconds from now, you'll see the picture he just took. See? With a Polaroid land camera, you get bright, sharp pictures in 15 seconds. Snap, pull, peel. It's that easy. Is there any better way to get pictures of the family?
1: Yes, it's for you. It's your dinner. It's called Cupboard Love. Cupboard Love's different. Comes in a packet, not a tin. See this foil pouch? Keeps it moist and squeezy. That's right. It's a new kind of cat food. Moist. It's good for you. Like it?
2: New Cupboard Love. What the well-cared-for cat has for dinner.
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1: Groucho, I have Margot Durst and Ed Gardner waiting to talk to you. So, folks, you come in, please, and meet Groucho Marx.
2: Welcome to You Bet Your Life. Say the secret word and divide an extra $100. Margot Durst and Ed Gardner, eh? Are you the Ed Gardner from Duffy's Tavern?
6: No, I'm the Ed Gardner from Long Beach, Groucho.
2: Are you married or single? In other words, are you batching it or botching it?
6: No, I'm married.
2: In other words, you're botching it.
6: Eh? I'm married.
2: Are you happily botched?
6: Happily married.
2: Why should you be different from...
6: Well, you know, Groucho, I have a very beautiful wife, a charming wife, a good cook, and she's just tops.
2: Mm-hmm. Sounds like an angel. Now, where'd you meet this saintly girl?
6: Well, I met her in a bar on Oliveira Street.
2: You said the secret word, which is bar, which is street. So you win $50, Skinny, and you win $50. Huh? You say you met her in a bar? For an angel, she was flying pretty low, wasn't she? Now, your name is Margot Durst.
7: Yes,
2: is that the way you're Durst? Are you married?
7: Yes.
2: Good, good. How'd you meet your husband?
7: Which one?
2: I'm not fussy. Let's start with number one. How'd you meet him? In a bar on Alvera Street?
7: No, I ran a restaurant in Washington, Iowa. And he came in and ordered a 5-cent ice cream cone.
2: A 5-cent ice cream cone?
7: Yes.
2: This must have been around 1840, wasn't it?
7: Yeah.
2: He ordered a nickel ice cream cone and wound up with you, huh?
7: Yeah.
2: You're saying you can't get that much for a nickel anymore. Well, how about Exhibit B? How'd you meet him?
7: Well, he came in the same restaurant and ordered a dish of ice cream.
2: There must be something about your ice cream that drives men mad. With desire, I mean. For ice cream. Yes. Is there a third husband?
7: No, that's enough.
2: Ran out of ice cream, huh?
7: Yes.
2: What does your husband do for a living?
7: He works at a chicken ranch.
2: What does he do on the chicken ranch?
7: Everything.
2: Well, will you call me the next time he lays an egg?
7: No, I don't mean that. I mean that he gathers the eggs and he feeds the chickens and things like that.
2: Well, you're a charming and fascinating couple, and I've grown very fond of both of you. Let's see how much you two can win in the quiz. George, suppose you tell them how to play this, huh? What category did they select, George?
1: Well, Groucho, they selected geographical name changes, right?
2: Okay, now you explain to them how they play the game.
1: The $100 questions are fairly easy, the $200 are a little harder, and the $300 are pretty tough questions. Now, the answer for you people is to get four questions and get a total of $500. If you do, you have a chance to run your total up at the end of the show to even $10,000. If you get 500,

0: While you're out here now, out of four questions.
1: Well,
0: right?
2: Yes.
1: Number one.
0: Yeah. All right, you can take a $100 question first, all right?
2: Mm-hmm. What is the modern name for Constantinople?
1: Istanbul.
2: Well, that's close enough. It's Istanbul.
0: And you have one.
2: You only get $75 because you left out two left.
0: No, actually, you get $100, and the object, of course, is to get $500. Which category do you want now? Twos or threes?
1: I'll take in between.
0: A two.
2: That's Mrs. In Between. What country was once called Hindustan? You're getting pretty chummy, huh?
1: India.
2: India is right.
0: And you now have $300. 200 more to go to get the 500 to get the chance for 10.
2: This is the 300 thing, yeah.
0: If you get this one, this will do it. You'll have a total of 600.
2: The former kingdom of Lombardy is part of what modern country?
1: Italy.
2: Italy is right. Say, you're the smartest chicken fancier.
0: You now have $600 and one more chance. Of course, this
2: you can run it
0: this
2: up
0: money's
2: higher.
0: All yours now.
1: Well, any of them in there?
2: Yeah,
0: take anyone, three, huh? Two, or one. A $200? All right.
2: Helvetia was the former name of what small country?
1: Ouch.
2: Ouch. Ouch, I never heard of that country. That isn't what it says here.
1: Excuse me. Repeat that,
2: will you? Helvetia, H-E-L-V-E-T-I-A, was the former name for what small country?
3: Why did you pick that
2: one? That's not the name either.
1: Poland.
2: No, it's Switzerland.
0: Well, you're still all right. You earned $600, so we'll see you at the end of the show where you have a chance to run your total earnings up to $2,000, $5,000, or $10,000.
2: Out of it. Out of it.
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1: I'm Bill Holden, folks, and what I have to say is aimed at me as much as you. 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

0: Groucho, I'd like you to meet Jackie Joseph and Pat Fines. They're standing by right at this moment. So, folks, come in, please, and meet Groucho Marx.
1: Welcome to your bet.
2: The season's on.
1: Welcome to You Bet Your Life. Say the secret word and you'll divide an extra $100. Now, is Jackie really your first name?
3: No, Jackie is my middle name.
1: Jackie is your name, though, huh?
3: Yes, Jackie's my middle name, but my first name is Sammy.
1: Sammy. I'm glad to hear it. And what is your last name, Fred?
3: Joseph.
1: You've got three boys' names, huh?
3: Yeah.
1: Jackie, Sammy, and Joseph, huh?
3: Everyone says I sound like the Marx Brothers.
1: Well, you're saying you don't look like them. Well, with a boy's name like Sammy, doesn't it ever get confusing?
3: Oh, very confusing. When I graduated school, all my girlfriends got letters like, come be a dental assistant or learn to be a secretary, and I got notices saying, the Coast Guard needs you.
1: Well, kid, if you ought to join the Coast Guard, the coast would be safe, but I doubt if you'd be. Where are you from, Jack?
3: I'm a native of Los Angeles, born in the county hospital. That's about as native as you can get.
1: Yes, I would imagine that. Well, why were you born there?
3: Well, my mother was there, and so I thought it was convenient.
1: When were you born?
3: Well, I was born on Election Day, the day Prohibition was repealed.
1: They repealed Prohibition? When did they do that?
3: Quite a bit ago,
1: Well, this certainly comes as a surprise to me. I guess now I can let all that beer out of the bathtub and start bathing again. I'll get back to you, Sammy. In the meantime, try not to get drafted into the Navy.
3: Okay.
1: Your name is Patrick Tynes, huh?
4: Tynes, that's
1: Tynes.
4: Right.
1: What kind of name is that, Tynes?
4: That's Irish.
1: Are you from Ireland?
4: No.
1: Are you from
4: Dixie?
1: My
4: mother and dad come from Ireland. My dad is from Kerry County, and my mother is from County Cork.
1: From Kerry County? Is that anywhere?
4: County Kerry, yeah.
1: Is that anywhere near Kerry Nation? Do you know Kerry Nation?
3: Oh, it's a wonderful place.
1: She is young, isn't she? Pat, you're a pretty healthy-looking lad. Now, where do you get this vitality?
4: Well, Groucho, I walk for my health.
1: Mm-hmm. You know, a lot of people walk, but that doesn't mean they're healthy. Usually it means the finance company took their automobile away. In what way are you different from everybody else who walks? You walk faster?
4: No, Groucho. I walked across this United States 17 times.
1: 17 times?
4: That's right.
1: How old are you?
4: Well, I was 75 the 21st day of February.
1: 75? And you've walked 17 times across the country? Well, you're a very vigorous man, Pat. Are you retired, Pat?
4: No, I'm with the Navy.
1: What ship are you on, the Monitor or the Merrimack?
4: No, I'm not on a board of ship, Groucho. I'm civilian personnel out at North Island. I'm in the electrical department.
1: Oh. Now, Jackie, let's get back to you, and it's about time, don't you think so?
3: Thank you.
1: Are you married?
3: No.
1: What kind of a man are you looking for?
3: My mother wants me to look for a nice rich man.
1: Your mother wants you to look for a nice rich man.
3: Mm-hmm.
1: Huh? Why must this fellow be rich?
3: Because mother would like that.
1: Well, tell your mother to get her own husband. Now, Jackie, if you don't have a husband, who do you argue with? Who do you talk to on those lonely, long winter nights?
3: Well, we've got three dogs and a grouch full of chinchillas.
1: You have a grouch full of chinchillas? What's a grouch? Outside of me. Huh?
3: It's a place where you put cars.
1: Oh, you mean garage?
3: A garage.
1: Oh. But why do you raise chinchillas? Is there some reason for that?
3: Well, it's a very profitable business.
1: It is? Have you made money with them?
3: No.
1: No.
3: But it's not because of that. They're very cheap to raise, and they're very expensive. You could sell them for $1,850 if you have a good pair. But my mother has become very attached to all of them, and they're all her personal friends. And she just couldn't think of selling.
1: Doesn't your mother have any friends besides the chinchillas?
3: Well, we have little names for them all, and
1: you name them?
3: Well, we name them according to their personality. Like, we have Jovial, or the Stranger, or the the
1: monster.
3: Giant. We have a monster. Mm. We have a Groucho. No offense.
1: You have a Groucho? That's the
3: yes.
1: monster?
3: Huh? No, it's another one. We have one called Shaky. It has sort of a chinchilla trouble that it falls over on its side all the time and can't move around too fast.
1: Oh, that describes me pretty accurately.
3: We have a little trouble sometimes, like with Shaky. Every time we would mate him, the female would run away from him before he could even get to her. So we found a chinchilla called Nanny One Eye, who cannot see too well. And we put it in the
1: cage. Is this an elderly chinchilla?
3: She got her day, yes.
1: Yeah. Why don't you get him some bifocals?
3: Anyway, we made it Shaky and Nanny One Eye. And by the time Shaky got up to Nanny One Eye, she didn't even see him coming. So they turned out to be a wonderful family, and they have beautiful children.
1: Well, it's certainly, I'm glad to know what goes on behind the scenes in the chinchilla world. Now, Jackie, if I ever fork over $25,000 for a chinchilla coat, I'll keep a sharp lookout for Shaky, One Eye, and what was the other one?
3: Groucho.
1: Yeah. Yeah. Well, I hate to break this up. You're real charming, both of you. The time has come for you to win some money now. George, tell them how we play this game.
0: Well, as you can see, we've got a new game going here. Each of the sections is filled with questions. You get a chance at four questions, and the object is to answer enough...
1: To win $500.
0: Yes.
1: And you can win more than $500, but if you win $500, you get a chance at the wheel later. Then you get a chance at $5,000 or even $10,000.
0: Exactly what I was going to say.
1: Yes.
3: Thank you.
0: And more.
1: The words right out of my mouth. Huh?
0: In other words, the important thing is you get four chances to make at least $500. You can pick from any place in here you want. And this one's for two, right?
1: This is for two. Oh. You picked this category, didn't
3: yes.
1: you? Nice three rhymes. What shall we give little Tommy Tucker for supper?
3: Pie?
1: Well, you could, but that's not the answer. The answer is white bread and butter.
0: Well, you're still in the game, of course.
1: No, of course.
0: You still have three more chances to make $500.
1: You can pick a $300 one, a two, or a one.
4: Well,
0: another two? Okay.
1: What did the three wise men of Gotham use for a ship?
3: I didn't even know there were three wise men in Gotham.
1: Well, you've been playing around with chinchillas. You don't know much of anything. Well, it was a bowl. B-O-W-L. All right, now...
0: Well, there are two more chances to make $500. It can be done.
1: Yeah, now if you take a two and a three and you win them both, you'd have $500.
0: That's all right.
1: Live dangerously, Sammy, Patty, Jackie. $300. On the first day of Christmas, what did my true love send me?
3: A partridge and a pear tree.
1: That's right.
0: And you've got $300.
1: Now, you can't lose this money. That you have. That's
0: yours. Yeah, $300 is yours. Now, if you make it $500, this is your last question, by the way.
4: Come on, Jackie, you're lucky. Go ahead and take it.
0: All right, this will put you in a chance for the $10,000 at the end. And this one's for two, right?
1: This is for two. Oh. Don't you think Jackie's cute?
0: I certainly do. My wife isn't here tonight.
1: You didn't tell me I was cute.
3: Everyone knows that.
1: Oh, what a shifty babe. She hasn't been around with chinchillas all the time. Now this, for $200, what did the pieman say to Simple Simon?
3: Can I just recite it?
1: Yes,
3: Simple
1: you can.
3: Simple Simon met a pieman going to the fair. Said Simple Simon to the pieman, let me taste your wares. Said the pieman to Simple Simon... Simple Simon to... met a pieman going to fair. Said Simple Simon to the pieman, let me taste your wares. Help me! Said the pieman to Simple Simon, I'm afraid I haven't any.
1: Well, we gave you a long chance only because you were so cute. But show me first your penny. Was the line.
3: Oh, the pieman I knew said you didn't have any.
1: Yes, well, you've been... you've been in that garage too long.
0: Well, you wind up with
1: $300. That isn't too bad.
0: No.
3: No, that's very good.
1: Well, thanks, Sammy,
3: Thank
1: Jackie,
3: you,
1: and
3: Roger.
1: Patty. You leave me here with more money than you came in, and okay. That isn't too bad, and thanks.
0: We'll see if our first couple can bring their winnings up to $10,000 in just a moment.
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0: Groucho, Margot Durst and Ed Gardner earned $600 in the quiz, so they get a chance at the big money, and here they are. You come right back out, please.
1: Congratulations. 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
3: Seven.
1: Seven, that's for $10,000. 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
4: One.
1: Dice. Spin the wheel. Yes. If either of these numbers comes up...

0: they gave it a spin there, did you? He could go around the world on this time.
1: Whoa!
0: Well, your numbers were 1 and 7, and it came up 2, so this question is worth $2,000. The Allied invasion of Normandy in 1944 was one of the biggest news events of all time. I'm sure you've read a lot about it. Now, for $2,000, I want you to tell me the military code name for the actual Normandy operation. There was a special name for this.

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1: Onward.
2: Orange.
0: It was Operation Overlord.
1: Oh.
0: I'm sorry you missed it, but you still have... How much did you win?
1: 50 apiece and 600 besides.
0: You won a total of $700. You've each won 350. Well, that's not such a bad night's work, is it?
3: Yeah.
0: Congratulations and thanks for being with us. You bet your life.
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20: The news that Betty had packed all her clothes, left a note for Doc, and then disappeared was a great shock to Sonny and Buddy. Betty had been their pal, their best friend. And tonight we find our two little adventurers doing everything they can to get the search started quickly, hoping they may be able to find Betty and persuade her to come home. Sonny is telling his mother all about Betty's disappearance. Listen.
21: Mother, Mother, Betty's gone.
22: Gone? Gone where?
21: Nobody knows. She just left a note for Dad, pinned to the pillow of her bed, saying she was going away.
22: But why did she leave?
21: Because she thought she was in the way, Mother. She said in her note to Dad that she'd felt for a long time she was standing in the way of your happiness and Dad's.
22: Betty said that?
21: Yes. She often told us that perhaps if she weren't here, you'd forgive Dad and come back to him.
22: But why did Betty think she was standing in the way of my happiness?
21: Well, you see, Mother, Betty knew that she was no relation to us. I mean, blood relation. And when Dad told her a few weeks ago that she was the child of his second wife and that her real father was dead, well, Betty was terribly shocked. And then Dad explained that when Betty's mother was dying, she called for him and told him she wanted Betty brought up as his own child. And Dad promised her that he'd do just what she asked. So you see, Betty feels that Dad's been giving her the attention that really belonged to you and to us.
22: Well, to a certain extent, he has.
21: Yes, and she told us a long time ago that it would be best for everybody if she were out of the way. She said she felt sure that you'd come back to Dad if she weren't here. Oh, Mother, you don't blame Betty for what happened, do you?
22: Blame Betty? Why, of course not. Why should I? Betty was a mere baby when your father adopted her. I was angry with your father because he deserted us and because he would never tell me the real truth about Betty's parents. I had to go out and find the truth myself. But Betty had nothing to do with it. I'm really very sorry for her.
21: Well, Mother, please find Betty and tell her that you're not mad at her.
22: Why, Sonny, how could I find Betty? I have no idea where she is.
21: Well, gee, isn't there any way we can find her? Oh, I'm sure if we could just let Betty know that you're not angry with her, she'd come back.
22: Oh, if she had only talked this over with me before she left.
21: Well, she told us several times she was going to have a long talk with you. But I guess she was afraid. I suppose she thought you didn't like her.
22: But I did like her. And I was very grateful for all she did for my two boys. Oh, if I just knew where to locate Betty, I would write and tell her just how I feel.
21: Well, the sheriff's gone to the International Bridge to see if she's crossed and gone back to the States.
22: And where is Buddy?
21: Well, he's gone with the sheriff.
22: Well, how would the customs men know Betty? Hundreds of people cross the bridge every day.
21: Yeah, but the customs men know Betty because she's talked to them lots of times about getting Dad out of the smuggling charge.
22: And where is your father?
21: He's gone to the railroad station to ask the agent if he's seen her and if she left here by train.
22: Oh, look. Here comes Buddy now.
21: Yeah, maybe he's found out something. Hey, Buddy, did you get any news about Betty?
1: Why, the customs man told us that Betty passed over the bridge into the States last night.
21: Well, maybe they can stop her in the radar.
1: Not now they can't. She's got a 24-hour start on us. It'll be hard to locate her now.
21: Well, where'd you leave the sheriff?
1: He's gone to the police headquarters to ask them to help us locate her.
21: Oh, gosh. I wish the house car was finished. And then we could leave here tonight. Maybe we could catch her.
22: Is your father planning to leave Mexico soon?
21: Yes, sir. He said that everything's straightened out here now and that he's going to leave just as soon as the house car's finished.
1: Hey, Sonny, I'm going to the hotel and see if they have any news about Betty.
21: No. Chalko just came from the hotel and they told him they hadn't seen or heard from her since she left yesterday.
1: Oh, we sure will miss Betty, won't we?
21: I'll say. Poor old Chalko will have to be the cook, the chauffeur, the piano player, and everything else now.
1: See, Sonny, I'll tell you what let's do.
21: What?
1: You know, Dad feels awfully bad about Betty leaving. He's just brokenhearted. So let's show him that we can carry on and not bother him about the show at all. We'll make the announcements and sell the medicine and take full charge.
21: Yeah, but who'll play for us?
1: Why, Charcoal, of course. There he is now, sweeping the truck. Hey, Charcoal, start the calliope, will you? We're going to surprise Dad.
21: Okay, buddy, I'll do all I can, because, gee, I know how Dad feels.
1: Now, I'll start the announcement, and you can finish it.
21: All right. Well, here comes the crowd. You better get started.
1: Okay. Glad to see you, folks. Glad to see you. You's more than welcome at Dr. Lee Gree's show of wonder. Come right up and be comfortable. Come close, everybody. Come close. There's room for all and no charge to nobody. For your good health's sake, you should come in close where you can hear every word. Does you know that Dr. Legree's tonic and toner is good for man or beast?
2: 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Man, it's the best thing in the world for falling arches and for falling hair. It's guaranteed to cure bunions, coughs, or headaches, and it's only $1 a bottle. How's I doing, Sambo?
3: What's that you say, Ralph?
2: I say,

0: Strawberry will feed 100 people.
1: Boy, that's some strawberry, all right. What makes them grow so big?
0: Climate, my boy, climate.
1: you may have us beat on vegetables, but, boy, let me tell you about a building we're putting up in my hometown back in Texas. It's going to be 75 stories high, and it ain't going to have no stairways in it and no elevators.
0: He's building a skyscraper 75 stories high. And it ain't going to have no stairs and no elevator?
1: That's right. No stairs and no elevator.
0: Oh, boy, how is the people going to get to the top floors of the building?
1: Climb it, my boy. Climb
0: it. You're crazy, devil, you. I ain't got no stairs. Well, I see you're wearing your best hat today, Sambo.
1: Yeah, boy, I'm wearing my green fedora.
0: Well, tell us about it, boy. Tell us about it.

0: And now, ladies and gentlemen, have your money ready. A shuffle was passed among you and offered the tonic and tuna for $1 a bottle. Who'll be the first one to buy? Right here.
1: I beg your pardon, little man. I wonder if you could give me a little information.
0: Why, yes, sir, if we can.
1: Well, I'm looking for a young lady by the name of Betty Legree. Could you tell me where I could find her?
2: Gee, I wish we knew, mister. We'd be glad to tell you.
1: Well, what do you mean? I was told she lived here.
0: Well, she did live here until yesterday, mister. But she ran away, and we haven't any idea where she is now.
1: Yesterday? Well, see here, boys. Isn't there anyone here who can give me any information about her? Where would I find the owner of this little medicine show? This Dr. Legree.
2: He's out looking for Betty, too. You see, he's our father, and Betty's our foster sister. So maybe you wouldn't mind telling us what you want with.
1: Well, I'm a lawyer. I've been trailing Miss Betty Legree for the past 3 months. I learned that she was traveling with a little medicine show, and I was directed here.
0: Is there any trouble, mister? I mean, about Betty.
1: Trouble? No, indeed. I'm looking for her in the hope that I may find and settle a fortune upon her.
2: Fortune? Well, what do you mean?
1: Well, it's rather hard to explain to you little boys, but Miss Betty is the only grandchild of extremely wealthy grandparents who've just passed away. And their entire fortune was left to Miss Betty.
2: Buddy, do you hear? Betty's an heiress.
0: Why, sure I heard it. But wait a minute. Let's hear some more about it, mister.
1: Well, the reason I've been rushing everywhere trying to find her is because of a clause in the will which states that unless Miss Betty is found within 30 days, the entire fortune will go to charity.
0: You mean that if we don't find Betty in 30 days, she'll lose her fortune?
1: Yes, that's exactly what I mean.
2: Well, there's Mother. Let's tell her about it.
3: Oh, Mother.
0: Hey, Mother.
4: What is it, boy? Boy, all the excitement.
2: Mother, this man's looking for Betty, too. He says she's an heiress, and he's here to settle a fortune on her.
4: An heiress? Betty an heiress?
0: Yes, but if we don't find her in 1 month's time, she loses everything. Come on, Sonny. Let's find Dad and tell him the news.
2: Okay, buddy. Oh, boy, we've just got to find her. Buddy, you're sure that lawyer said we had to find Betty in 30 days?
0: Yes, in 30 days.
2: Yeah.

And that simply means that Sonny and Buddy will try harder than ever to find Betty. It's going to be like looking for a needle in a haystack because there isn't a single clue to work on. But our adventurers have a lot of determination. And that's a great thing to possess when there's a hard job to be done.

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1: 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What would you rather have for breakfast?
2: Well, come in, Smithers. What is it? Speak up, boy. Orange juice.
3: No, sir. New Kellogg's Rise and Shine.
2: Hey, finish.
3: And look at this, sir.
2: No peel, no pepsin, it's got vitamin C. Well, Smithers, I suppose this is it.
3: What are you doing, sir?
2: Thank you, Governor. Wife and three peps to support. Thank you.
4: New Kellogg's Rise and Shine. 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

0: The Adventures of Tintin by Hergé, dramatized by Simon Eastwood. 5. The Red Sea Sharks, Part 1.
1: To the editor from Tintin, famous boy reporter. Subject, arms smuggling. With Borduria's quest for world supremacy now put to rest, life at home was gradually returning to normal. Professor Calculus's inventions were of the small and harmless variety. Rest and recreation were the order of the day. But knowing our record, could danger and intrigue be far away?
2: Marvellous film, eh, Captain?
3: So. Chap who played the lead is quite a good actor.
2: He looked like General Alcazar, don't you think?
3: Possibly. Not mad. I mean, if you want my opinion, the end was too improbable. I mean, the old uncle hasn't seen his nephew for 20 years. He starts thinking about him. The door opens and, hey, presto, who's there? The nephew. Preposterous.
2: Stranger things have happened, Captain.
3: Yeah, on Jupiter. Take your General Alcazar. He's completely vanished from our lives. Well, are you seriously asking me to believe that if I think about that revolutionary maniac, he'll pop up like a jack-in-a-box? Just like that, bingo.
4: Captain, watch out!
3: Here, you misguided missile, you. Can't you look where you're...
2: It's General Alcazar.
3: It's
2: extraordinary. The captain and I were just this minute talking about you.
5: Okay, of me.
2: Yes, of you, weren't we, Captain?
3: Vaguely.
2: And then up you popped, like a jack-in-the-box.
3: Don't rub it in, boy.
2: It's incredible. But tell me, General, what are you doing nowadays?
3: Throwing knives or overthrowing governments, or both?
5: I travel, but por favor, excuse me, please, in mucho hurry. Already late for appointment. I go now.
2: Oh, what a pity. At all events, here's my address. Where can we find you, General?
5: Now I go. Adios, amigo.
2: Oh, but General...
3: Blistering barnacles. He was in a chatty mood, wasn't he? Your Alka-Seltzer?
2: Yes, very. Oh, well. Oh, look, he's dropped his wallet.
3: Oh.
2: General...
3: Yes? Oh, not me.
2: Oh, where's he gone?
3: What can we do to return it to the idiot?
2: Oh, perhaps there's a clue in it.
3: Oh, that's good thinking. And then we'd better sit down, examine it.
2: Righto, Captain.
3: Yes, I think you'll find the light is much better in that bar over the road.
6: Can I get you anything, gentlemen?
3: Bring us, let me see now.
2: 2 glasses of ginger beer.
6: Thank you, sir.
3: What the ginger
2: beer? Always best to keep a clear head, Captain. Now then, let's see what's inside here.
3: Oh, yeah. Yippee, ginger beer. Let's.
2: Our notes, French and Belgian money, a hotel bill, four leaf clover, lottery ticket from Santhia. Oh, in fact, nothing to give us a lead.
3: Why did I just ask for a whiskey? My mind went completely blank.
2: Oh, and in this envelope, photos of aircraft. Queer, isn't it, Captain?
3: Not as queer as ordering ginger beer.
2: Aha. Now, this time I think we're on to something. Dear sir, please telephone the above number between 10 a.m. and 12 p.m. Ask for Mr. Debrett. Regards, JDMC.
3: I don't suppose there's anything so straightforward in it as an address.
2: No such luck. But I'll go and ring up the number on the off chance. You never know.
3: Yes, you do that. Meanwhile, I'll wait with bated breath for my ginger beer.
2: Hello, is that Mr. Debrett?
7: Who wants to know?
2: Oh, I'm a friend of General Alcazar.
7: I never heard of him. Now.
2: Well, you see, sir, I found his wallet.
7: I tell you, sir, I am not Mr. Debrett. I don't know you, General Alhambra, and I'm not interested in your story. Goodbye.
2: Well, there's politeness for you.
3: Now, waiter, get me a sailor drink. This is for landlubbers.
6: Bilgewater, sir?
3: Whiskey, man, whiskey.
6: Very well, sir.
2: Well, that's that.
3: Yeah, how'd you get on?
2: They don't seem to have heard of him at that number.
3: Oh.
2: It's too bad. We'd better be getting home to Marlin Spike.
6: Your sailor's drink, sir.
2: Whiskey?
3: I was trying to sober up. The ginger beer was starting to go to my head. Yes, well, you might have let me finish it.
2: Oh, I wasn't stopping you, Captain.
3: How odd. Front door's open. Blistering barnacles? What's Snowy wearing?
2: Oh, good heavens, my poor Snowy. Who's done this to you?
8: He tied this hat onto my head and he tied this sheet onto my back and called me Super Dog.
3: I'm going inside to get to the bottom of this. On the other side of this door, someone's going to get it in the neck.
9: Oh, no! Billions of blue, blistering barnacles. The thundering son of a seagull going to put the bucket over the door. Best
10: Tintin.
11: Does it look like it? Someone get this thundering bucket off my head.
8: I'm still here, Tintin, and you'll strike again. I know it.
10: The lights have gone out.
11: Oh, really? I wouldn't know. Nesta, where are you?
10: Silence! Or I shoot you!
11: What? Thundering typo. Someone's put a gun in my back.
8: It's him. I can smell him.
2: What do you want with us, whoever you are?
10: I want sweets and cakes and hot dogs.
11: What?
12: You called, sir? Oh, the lights are out.
11: Nestor, Nestor, is that you?
12: One moment, sir.
10: For that, Nestor, you will die.
12: Oh, mercy.
2: Abdullah.
11: Abdullah?
8: Yes, Abdullah.
10: Fire!
11: No, bristling particles is destiny's hot.
2: No, Captain, it was a pop gun.
11: Thundering typhoons, then what are we waiting for? Nestor, get this bucket off my head.
12: Yes, sir, immediately, sir.
11: That's better.
8: Not for us, it is.
10: Again, blistering barnacles. Put the bucket on your head again.
3: Young ruffian, I thought we got rid of you in the land of black gold. Just tell me, what are you doing in my house?
12: Halt now. Watch not the son of my master.
3: Typhoon, who are you?
12: Me, Hasim, servant of His Highness Prince Abdullah, and I bring you message from my master.
10: Wait there, blistering barnacles. I have brought something for you as well.
3: Most esteemed and well-beloved friend, I entrust to you my son Abdullah to improve his English. Here the situation is serious. Should any misfortune befall me, I count on you to care for Abdullah, Emir Ben Khalish Azap. Tell me, Hasim, what does the Emir mean, the situation is serious?
12: This I do not know.
3: Well, one thing's clear. We've got Abdullah on our hands. That's serious enough.
10: Here, blistering barnacles. A present for you from me.
3: Oh, a bottle of whiskey. That's just what I need. Tintin, I take everything back. Wine judges too quickly. It's a lesson for us all to learn. Yes. Thundering typhoons, cold tea. Morning, Tintin.
2: Morning.
3: And how are you bearing up, little Snowy? Who's the lovely doggy then? Who's the lovely boy? Still in a state of shock?
8: Get off! Anyone would think I was a terror-stricken chihuahua.
3: Thompson and Thompson phoned. They want to talk to you about General Alcazar. They're on their way round.
2: General Alcazar? That's odd.
3: Yes, I'm talking about things. Where's Abdullah this morning?
8: Did someone mention Abdullah?
3: Mr. Barnacles, I can hear him coming.
8: Get
3: now.
8: Him away from me!
2: It's calculus.
8: Money!
3: Money! Andre Guy Food is on roller skates.
2: Oh, he's got a ball with a chair!
5: thank you, Tintin. I'm still a little rusty.
3: You old goat, you. Do you often feel impelled to come to breakfast on roller skates?
5: Very well, thanks. And you? Now, admit it. You are puzzled to see me come in like that. Yes? Yes? You find it odd?
3: Yes.
5: You do? Yes? Don't deny it. Well, I can't tell you anything more at present, but quite soon you'll see the reason for it.
3: That I doubt very much. Thompson's already.
2: You think so?
5: Yeah. Up we get. Now for some breakfast.
3: You thundering, nit-witted numbskull.
5: I completely forgot I was on roller skates.
12: You called, sir?
3: Yes. Who was that who knocked at the door, Nestor?
12: I found no one the first time, sir, but the second time I saw Abdullah running away.
3: I bet that's him, but he won't get away with it this time. Nestor, go and fetch the hosepipe.
12: As you wish, sir.
3: Now, Nestor, as soon as he rings, you open the door and... We'll have a good laugh, eh, Nestor?
12: Right you are, sir.
3: Open up, Nestor!
12: What you are, sir?
3: Sing! You said to me! Thompson and Thompson. Come into the lounge, gentlemen. No, I'm dreadfully sorry. You see, it was Abdullah's fault. What I mean to say is...
13: Yes, we know, Captain. We're not wet behind the ears.
14: To be precise, we haven't got wet ears.
8: You have now.
2: Thompson and Thompson.
3: Now, you've got the towels that Nestor gave you. Good. I'll leave you to it, then. Yes.
2: Well, gentlemen, how are you?
13: A little wash, I'm afraid.
14: To be precise, we're having a wash.
2: Yes, I can see that. Do sit down. I believe you wanted to talk to me.
13: Indeed. Oh, hello, Snowy. You're looking a bit peaky. To be precise, a bit peaky. Knees! A bit peaky. Knees!
2: You can talk about squints.
13: Right, right. Well, here's the position. Interpol have asked us to keep an eye on a man called Dawson and to collect all the information we can about his activities. And also about the people he meets. It so happens that you know one of them, General Alcazar. What can you tell me? And me? Us, about him.
2: Well, very little, as a matter of fact. I knew him when he was president of the Republic of San Theodorus, and I met him later when he'd been deposed by his rival General Tapioca and fled from his country. He'd become a knife thrower on the music hall circuit. That's all.
13: All? Really? And what did he say to you when you met him last night?
2: Oh.
13: Aha! That surprised you, eh?
14: Indeed it did.
13: You forget, my friend, in our job, there's nothing we don't know.
14: To be precise, we know nothing.
15: That's more like it.
2: Well, it's true that we met him last night. I was going to tell you. He said he was travelling. He was in a hurry. And, he was staying at the hotel... the hotel...
13: Excelsior, yes. We knew.
2: Ah. Well, that's the lot. He didn't say anything else. But what have you got against him? What do you suspect?
13: My dear fellow, if you imagine we'll tell you he's smuggling aircraft, you're very much mistaken. Mum's the word.
14: Well, that's our motto. To be precise, dumb's the word. That's our motto. The general may have come to Europe to buy up old aircraft, but you won't learn that from us. Now we must be going.
13: Indeed, we must.
16: Your hats and sticks, gentlemen.
13: Ah, good man, Nestor. Thank you.
15: Yes, good man, Nestor. Oh, let's get rid of these turnips as soon as possible.
13: What a peculiar thing. My hat has shrunk.
14: How strange. With me, it's the opposite. I've got a swollen head.
13: Oh, I see. We've got muddled up. You have my hat,
14: right.
13: And I'll have yours.
14: Thank you.
13: Thank you.
14: In short, we were contrarians.
13: But it still isn't right.
14: Nor is mine.
2: May I look inside your hats? You can bet Abdullah's at the bottom of this.
13: But surely he's too big.
15: Oh, sometimes I think it's time to go back to my own kind.
2: There, I thought as much. It's an old joke. Newspapers folded up and slipped into the lining.
3: Ah, I see you've had your little chat in.
13: Yes, we are just off now, Captain.
3: Don't worry, I put the hose away.
13: No, we're in a rush. Must stand, which is precise. We've got a rush. Goodbye.
2: Goodbye.
3: Well, what did our Siamese twins want?
2: Great snakes. Just read the advert I found in this newspaper.
3: For sale, aircraft, tanks, submarines, etc. Further particulars from JDMC, box number 5083. Extraordinary.
2: No, look at the initials.
3: What? JDMC, JDMC. Thundering typhoons! Alcazar's wallet! The signature on that letter!
2: Precisely. No doubt about it. The general's here to buy armaments. But that's no reason not to return his wallet.
15: And have a good nose around the hotel while you're about it.
2: And since Thompson and Thompson have kindly told us that he's staying at the Hotel Excelsior...
3: I'll come with you.
15: Me too. I'm not letting Abdullah turn me into a super dog again.
2: To the Hotel Excelsior we sped and entered the lounge. There was General Alcazar in deep conversation... with someone I recognized, Dawson. I met him during the Blue Lotus affair. He was the police chief in the international settlement in Shanghai.
3: What, they're lurking behind their newspapers? The Thompson twins? Whispering barnacles? This is too fishy for my liking.
15: And you call yourself a sailor?
2: Finally, Dawson got up to leave. I told the captain to wait till Alcazar was alone and to return in his wallet. Meanwhile, keeping a safe distance, I followed Dawson to a nearby phone.
17: Hello, Jim? Dawson. It's in the bag. 12 mosquitoes for Alcazar. To help him chuck out his rival, General Tapioca. Suits us. Let them fight. So long as we can unload our junk onto them, who cares? What about the Sheik and his rebels, eh? Kemet's been taken and the Emir's in hiding thanks to us. Mr. Big certainly knows how to use those mosquitoes we sold him. All right, Jim. See you later.
2: I rushed back to Marlinspike and told the captain what I had just discovered. We had to get the first plane to Hemed.
3: What? Hemed? In the middle of a revolution? You're crazy. What would we do there?
2: First, Captain, we might try to rescue the Emir. And second, Dawson's the man smuggling aircraft to shake Bab El Air and his rebels. We've got to stop him and find out what set the revolution off in the first place.
15: Yes, while you're about it, why don't you try solving the Third World crisis?
3: No, thanks, Tindy. Not for me. You go if you like. I'm going to stay here. Smoke my pipe. I'd rather put up with Abdullah and his pranks than be caught in the crossfire. Yeah! All right, I'm coming.
18: Hello?
19: Hello, Mr. Dawson. It's General Alcazar.
18: How are you?
19: Very well, Senor. I have my wallet back. Captain Haddock, whom I met yesterday with one of my friends, Tintin.
18: Did you say Tintin?
19: Si, Tintin. Well, this...
18: So, it was Tintin who telephoned me last night.
19: Do you know him?
18: Do I know him?
19: What's that you say?
18: Nothing, General Alcazar. I'm so pleased about your wallet.
19: Muchas gracias. So, I will meet you.
18: Yes, General, as planned. Goodbye. Tintin. So he's the one sticking his nose into my business. I'll soon take care of him.
20: There it is. The plane from Beirut has landed.
21: Now, you understand your orders. If they're aboard, you put this briefcase in the baggage compartment.
20: I understand.
2: Well, there's no airport to speak of here, eh, Captain? Just an airstrip and a shack.
3: I'm not sorry to have landed. Oh, these old planes, you can never feel safe.
15: Plane? More like a cabbage crate with two benches facing each other.
2: I say, have you noticed? Armed men all over the place.
3: Mind you, that mountain scenery we flew over was beautiful. I'll give you that.
12: Passports, please, gentlemen.
3: Oh, here you are. I won't be sorry to get to a hotel. That is, if there is one round here.
12: I'm sorry, gentlemen. You have no permit to stay in Hemet.
2: What?
12: You must reboard the plane and return to Beirut.
3: Oh, blistering barnacles. What sort of yarn is that?
2: Surely you must be mistaken.
12: Here are your passports. You will be conducted to the aircraft.
3: No, thundering typhoons. You're not getting away with this. Our passports are perfectly in order. You have no right.
12: Masoud, Fahad, escort these gentlemen immediately. Use force if necessary.
15: Oh, it's times like this where I wish I really was.
2: Super dog! There's nothing they can do, Captain.
3: Oh, the blistering barnacles have come so far.
20: A pleasant flight, gentlemen. I hope you will get to know the mountains intimately.
22: Roger, Control. Our ETA is in approximately 2 hours.
3: Another eternity in this lying coffin. And a bumpy trip into the bargain. Rattle about like a dice in a box. I just wonder what sort of trouble will drop on us next. Oh, thundering typhoons.
2: Your suitcase by the looks of things.
3: Oh, yes, very funny.
2: Have you seen Snowy?
3: Look, there he is down there by the baggage compartment.
23: Snowy, stop that.
3: Couldn't you have done that before we boarded, dirty doggy?
23: Snowy!
15: Oh, golly, something's ticking there. I can smell trouble. I must warn Tintin.
23: Snowy, that's the baggage compartment. Now do as you're told and come here.
2: I'm just wondering who warned the authorities at Wodesta of our arrival and who permitted them to deport us.
3: Perhaps it's something to do with your friend, Alcazar.
2: Oh, he's too busy with his own revolution. Snowy, what's the matter with you? Be quiet.
3: It looks like your dog's having a revolution of his own.
15: Tintin, this is an emergency.
2: Snowy, you're embarrassing me. Now, once and for all, get out of my plus fours.
15: There'll be minus fours if you don't hurry.
3: Listen, barnacles, the bus gone mad.
2: You don't stop that immediately. I'll lock you in the baggage compartment.
15: Oh, great. What are we waiting for?
2: Snowy, heal.
15: Heal what? I'm not a doctor.
2: Tick.
3: He's having one of his 3 hours.
2: He's gone out of control.
22: What is the tower? What is the tower? This is the pilot of Kila Hotel Oscar Zulu Delta. This is an emergency.

0: Now look what you've done, Snowy. You ought to be ashamed of yourself.
1: Is there a dog psychologist aboard?
2: I'm terribly sorry, gentlemen, but we're going to have to leave you here.
0: What?
2: The other passengers refuse to reboard the plane while your dog remains in this state.
1: Leave us here, blistering barnacles. It's the edge of the desert. What are we supposed to do? Wave down the next camel that passes?
2: Well, Desta's only 30 miles away. I'll arrange a rescue party to...
0: Great snakes, the plane!
1: Thundering typhoon!
3: No one ever takes me seriously.
2: I don't understand it. My plane, I don't get it.
0: I do. Snowy?
3: What?
0: You're a hero. Oh, Snowy.
1: Dear, now Tintin's having one of his funny half hours.
0: The baggage compartment, Captain. Remember, he was trying to warn us. There must have

0: Snowy.
1: What?
0: You're a hero. Oh, Snowy.
2: Dear, now Tintin's having one of his funny half hours.
0: The baggage compartment, Captain. Remember, he was trying to warn us. There must have been a bomb in the baggage compartment.
3: What? Somebody understands me.
1: Time bomb?
0: Yes, and I ignored him. Oh, Snowy, forgive me.
3: Coax me.
0: Oh, please.
3: Well, think about it.
2: So if Snowy hadn't flipped his lid...
3: Do you mind?
0: All our lids would have been flipped.
4: Snowy was truly the hero of the hour, and with the aid of the captain's secret supply, we celebrated accordingly.
2: Cheers.
4: As the passengers decided to head en masse to Wadesda, we realized that such a conspicuous return would only lead once again to our expulsion. So, duly fortified...
2: Cheers.
4: We gave the official party the slip and set out on our own for the city through the cold desert night.
2: How much you left off. Cheers.
4: As dawn broke, we sighted Wadesda on the horizon, just as the captain was falling asleep on his feet. Minutes later, we entered the city through a small side entrance and approached the house of my old friend, Senor Oliveira, whom I'd first met when solving the mystery of the cigars of the Pharaoh. Unfortunately, there was no mystery surrounding the captain. He was still running on a full tank. Do be quiet, Captain. Senor Oliveira? Senor Oliveira!
3: Yes, it'll be hysterical. Oh.
0: Open the door, Senor Oliveira. It's Tintin. Please open up.
2: Tintin? Look at this wall. A poster. It says reward. Blah, blah, blah, blah, blah. A Tintin and Haddock. Thundering typhoons. We won something, Tintin.
5: Tintin, come in. Quickly, quickly.
2: Oh. Hello, sir.
0: Oh, thank you, Senor Oliveira.
6: What are you doing here? Don't you know there's a prize on your head?
0: I know. I've just seen the poster.
2: Yeah, we better get down to the police station and collect our reward.
3: I think the captain should change to unlimited.
6: This is incredible, Tintin. Oh, fantastic. Yes. I can't believe it. Please, sit down.
0: Thank you.
6: You must be hungry.
0: Or rather...
6: Thirsty, too?
2: Yeah. What? Oh, yes. Drop of wine, be nice.
3: Oh, do stick a cork in it, Haddock.
6: Now, then.
2: Oh, no, thank you.
6: Oh, not at all. Now, tell me what you're doing in Kemet.
0: Well, Senor Oliveira, it's like this. And then we decided to set out for Wadesda on foot and to come to you.
6: It was wise of you. Now, I'll bring you up to date on the situation in Kemet. A few weeks ago...
0: Snakes! What is it, Captain?
2: I was dreaming. Nightmare. Pirates.
0: Yes, well...
2: No, I'll light up. That'll help me stay awake.
0: Good idea.
3: Janka Castafiore couldn't keep you awake, Captain.
6: Where was I? Oh, yes. A few weeks ago, it seems that trouble blew up between Arabelle and the Emir.
0: Arabelle? Yes, go on.
6: The situation began to deteriorate. As if, by chance, trouble flared up all over the country, and Sheikh Babelair mustered the rebels together. He was supported by a powerful air force, which, so to speak, came out of the blue. The rebels marched on Wadesda and seized power.
0: Well, it all puzzles me, Senor Oliveira. The rebel forces are not skilled pilots, so... Somewhere between Dawson, who supplied the planes, and Babelair, who used them, there must be a middle man. Someone with the means and the right manpower to have pulled this thing off. Mm. And what's more, I'd like to know what sparked off the dispute between the Emir and Arabelle in the first place.
6: I've no idea at all.
0: Oh, well, we'll go into that later. The most urgent thing to do is to help the Emir. What's become of him?
3: Burning.
6: The Emir had to flee. He took refuge in the Jebel with Patrash Pasha, whose fierce tribesmen remained loyal.
2: Oh,
0: wait, Snakes, the captain's beard's on fire. Quick, the soda fountain.
2: What happened?
0: Your pipe, Captain. It set fire to your beard.
6: Come, it's time for sleep. This afternoon we will find some way for you to leave the city and join the Emir.
4: That afternoon, the captain and I, dressed as Arab women, and Snowy, hidden inside an urn on top of the captain's head, made our way out of the city to an old well, where a guide was to meet

0: Harley Street, barnacles. 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I feel ridiculous.
1: Frankly, I think it's an improvement.
2: Shh, Snowy. Oh, now where's our guide got to? Oliveira was quite definite that he'd be here by now.
0: Thundering typhoon, someone's coming. What shall we do?
2: Just giggle bashfully, Captain. At the top of your range.
3: Adoch, ben bedem. Ben de bach, man be.
0: Ah, bristling barnacles. Why can't you talk English like everyone else, you fancy-dressed Fatima? What do you want, anyway?
2: She'll raise the alarm, that's for sure.
0: No, I'm sorry. I just couldn't resist. I lost
2: your head, I know.
1: So do I. I felt it.
4: Come, Cookie.
0: That must be our guide. There, look, behind that rock.
2: Oh, hooray. Hurry, we haven't much time. The second Sheikh Babalera has been alerted. He'll do anything to cut us down.
5: Hello, Colonel Ahmed.
6: Yes.
5: This is Mul Pasha at Sheikh Babalera's headquarters.
6: Yes.
5: Order your mosquitoes to take off immediately. Their mission, to wipe out a party of 3 horsemen who have left Wadizda, heading for the Jebel. You understand?
6: Yes.
5: They are partisans of the Emir. Armored cars are already in pursuit. Yes, wipe them out.
0: Oh, blissing barnacles, I never did get the hang of riding these thundering animals. Why does the old steady?
2: It might have something to do with the fact that you're clutching his ears and not his reins, Captain.
0: Oh.
7: Black Panther calling base. Black Panther calling base. Over.
8: Hello, Black Panther. This is base. Go ahead. Over.
7: I have them in my sights.
8: Roger.
7: This is going to be like swatting flies. Over and out.
2: Oh, mosquitoes.
0: Never fear, lad. I've got some spray.
9: Captain, time for cover!
7: Black Panther calling base. Black Panther calling base, over.
8: Hello, this is base, Black Panther. Go ahead, over.
7: Mission accomplished. Enemy wiped out.
8: Roger, Black Panther. Message received. Return to base, over.
7: Roger, out.
10: The Red Sea Sharks, Part 1, starred Richard Pearse as Tintin, Andrew Sachs as Snowy, Lionel Jeffries as Captain Haddock, Stephen Moore as Professor Calculus, and Charles Kay as the Thompson Twins. With Stephen Thorne as Nestor, Nigel Carrington as Dawson, Akim Mogaji as the hotel receptionist, and Cyril Jenkins as Abdullah. Other parts were played by members of the cast. The Adventures of Tintin by Hergé are dramatized by Simon Eastwood, the music is by Roger Lim, and the program produced by John York. 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
13: I came across Mr. Kipling in the meadow by the church. If I've painted that spire once, he said, I've painted it a dozen times. He offered me an apple pie. An artist needs inspiration, he explained. Golden shortcrust pastry, delicious apple filling, and just the right amount of sugar sprinkled on top. But then, when it comes to the little details, Mr. Kipling does have an exceedingly good eye.
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0: And now let's join our friend, the great Gildersleeve, who's brushing up on his golf game in preparation for the finals of the annual Labor Day tournament at the Summerfield Country Club. On the eve of the great event, we find him in his living room, behind the sofa, addressing the ball with a mashie.
1: Well, now, let me see. This is a very difficult shot.
2: Excuse me.
1: Quiet, Bertie. Never talk to anybody when they're making a golf shot.
2: Yes, excuse me.
1: Yeah, now watch this. If you ever get in a trap, Bertie, there's just one thing to remember.
2: Oh, I keep out of traps.
1: Yes. The thing is, you want to get under the ball and give it plenty of backspin. Now watch this. This is what we call a chip shot. You.
3: Chip shot, huh? What do we do with the chips?
1: Oh, my goodness.
2: What's Miss Margie going to say when she sees what's happened to her baby?
1: Well, those things shouldn't be left lying around on mantles. As a matter of fact, I know something that'll look a lot better up there anyway.
2: What's that?
1: A nice big silver cup with my name on it.
2: Oh, yeah, so that would go good. Oh, by the way, Miss Gilsey, Miss Margie said to tell you we're putting you in the sewing room tonight.
1: It's the sewing room? Why? What have I done?
2: She said she's going to put Mr. Ferris in your room.
1: Who's Mr. Ferris?
2: I don't know, but he's a gentleman who's going to sleep in your room.
1: Where am I expected to sleep? On the floor?
2: Oh, no. You're going to have Leroy's camp cot, the one that folds up.
1: It folds up. Suppose you get the broom and sweep up these divots, Bertie. How soon is dinner? I'm starving.
2: Oh, any time now, Mr. Gilfleet. We're just waiting for Mr. Ferris.
1: Yeah, Mr. Ferris again. Well, I'm hungry enough to eat a horse. What are we having, Bertie?
2: Oh, we're having calf's liver.
1: If we come to that.
2: And mashed potatoes and fried eggplant.
1: Fried eggplant.
2: Yes.
1: You know I can't stand eggplant, Bertie. It makes me break out.
2: Yes, I know it, but Miss Margie said Mr. Ferris just dotes on eggplant.
1: Well, I don't dote on Mr. Ferris. You can tell him that, whoever he is.
2: Yes, I'll do that. Excuse me now, Miss Gilfleet. I got to see what's cooking.
1: Whatever you do, don't let anything happen to that eggplant. Eggplant, sewing room. I don't know why we have a sewing room anyway. There hasn't been any sewing done in this house for 20 years. That you, Marjorie?
4: Good evening, Uncle Moore.
1: Listen, what's this thing all about? Say, you're really done up tonight, aren't you?
4: You like it?
1: Huh?
4: I got it for the dance. It only costs $10 more than my allowance, especially reduced. You haven't told me whether you like it.
1: Well, you haven't given me a chance. Turn around, my dear.
4: Well?
1: Marjorie, come kiss your dear old uncle.
4: You do like it, then?
1: Honey, you look like $1 million, specially reduced.
4: Oh, I'm glad.
1: There's only one thing. If you don't think that dress is a little,
4: Don't be old-fashioned, Uncle Morris. I'll bet probably every girl at the dance will be wearing a dress like this.
1: Maybe I'll change my mind and go.
4: Oh, please do. It's going to be such fun.
1: No, my dear. I've got to get my sleep. I got to be in the pink tomorrow.
4: Oh, come on.
1: No, you and Doug go ahead and have a good time.
4: Oh, I'm not going to the dance with Doug.
1: You're not?
4: No.
1: Why not?
4: Well, Doug and I have just had an understanding, that's all.
1: You mean you're not speaking?
4: No, it's all perfectly friendly.
1: Oh, brother, that's worse. Well, who is taking you to the dance?
4: I'm going with Leroy.
1: Leroy? You didn't buy that dress with all to go to the dance with Leroy. And another thing, since when does Leroy go to dances at night? I don't ever... Leroy!
5: Oh, hello.
1: Come back here, young man.
5: More.
1: Where did you get that necktie?
5: Upstairs.
1: I thought so. Suppose you take it right back upstairs.
5: Yes, sir. Oh, by the way, can I go to the dance tonight?
1: What do you mean, by the way?
5: I mean, can I?
1: Why do you ask me? You seem to be going.
5: Oh, gee, thanks, Unc. I'll sweep out the whole garage tomorrow.
1: Well, see that you get back here by 10:30.
5: Oh, okay. I'll sweep out the tool shed.
4: Say, I forgot to ask you how you came out in the tournament today, Uncle Moore.
1: Oh, the tournament? Oh, I'm doing pretty well. I played Judge Hooker in the finals tomorrow.
4: Judge Hooker?
1: Yeah.
4: Well, the judge must have improved his game.
1: He's improved his handicap. I think they added in his age or a social security number or something.
4: Oh, you can beat him. Yeah. Why don't you come to the dance? After all, he's coming.
1: I don't trust that old goat. He's just the type who would sneak home early and go to sleep. Besides, we got a good bet on this game. $2.
4: Well, you're going to miss the best dance the club's ever had.
5: That's right, Unc.
4: And you know all the trouble we had over the band. Well, guess who we finally got?
1: I don't know. Who?
5: They got Bill Ferris.
1: No.
5: Yes.
1: Who's Bill Ferris?
5: Margie, tell him who Bill Farris is.
4: He's a band leader. He plays the trumpet.
5: Yes. Just probably the greatest trumpet player in the world, that's all. Next to Maury Haynes.
1: I never heard of him either.
4: Oh, you have too, Uncle Mort. You know that record, I Don't Want to Walk Without You, Baby?
1: I ought to. You played it night and day for 3 months.
5: Well, that's Maury Haynes on the trumpet. Bill Farris plays a lot like him.
1: Keep him away from here, then.
5: Oh, don't be a Nicky, Uncle Mort.
1: Nicky.
4: As a matter of fact, he happens to be coming here to dinner tonight. We're putting him up for the weekend.
1: Oh, he's the one who's sleeping in my little bed, huh?
4: Oh, we couldn't ask a guest to sleep on a cot.
1: He's the gent who's ordering the meals around here now, huh? Bill Farris. I put up with a lot of things, my dear. But this is the first time I've ever had to play second fiddle to a cornet player.

0: has liver, Miss Marjorie. It's been in that so long now, it's curling up at the edges.
1: Well, I'm curling up at the edges, too, Bertie. We've waited long enough for this star boarder of ours. Let's eat.
2: Oh, I guess we'll have to. I told him 7 o'clock.
3: There he is. That's him. I'll go, Bertie.
4: Leroy, I'll go. Leroy.
1: Oh, do let me go.
3: Never mind looking in the mirror, Marge. The guy's waiting.
5: Hiya, sugar.
3: Well, hello.
1: Well, hello. She hadn't seen him since 4 o'clock this afternoon.
5: Don't care if I do.
1: Well, I do.
5: Sorry I'm late. I had to stop off to close the deal. Say, this isn't a bad little dump you got here.
1: Yeah, thanks.
5: Who's your fat friend?
2: This is Mr. Ferris.
5: Just call me Bill.
2: And this is my uncle, Mr. Gildersleeve.
5: Hiya, Jack.
1: Just call me Mister.
5: He's a character, isn't he?
3: Hey, Marge.
2: Oh, yes, this is my little brother.
5: Hiya, Slat.
3: Hi, Mr. Ferris. You know something?
5: What?
3: I think you've got a swell band. I listen to you every time you're on the radio.
5: Well, that hardly comes under the heading of news, bud. They all listen to me. You listen to any of the bands today, Eddie Francis, Gooney Myers, Maury Haynes, they all steal from me.
2: Oh, but I love Maury Haynes, don't you?
5: Maury Haynes, don't make me sick. What's that guy got? No talent? Nothing.
1: Yeah.
5: Well, I can blow more trumpet with my left ear than he can blow with his mouth. Maury Haynes. Well, I could have been right up where Maury Haynes is today, cleaning up.
1: Then why aren't you?
5: I'll tell you why, just to give you an idea of what you're up against in this business. Maury Haynes and I auditioned for the same radio program a while back. There's no question which is the better band, but it so happens that the sponsor's got a crutch on I Don't Want to Walk Without Your Baby. Well, I don't happen to have it in the books, Maury has.
2: Oh, I love it, though.
5: Well, I see I got to educate you, sugar. I wouldn't be caught playing that tune at a dogfight.
1: What's the matter with it?
5: It's a lot of corn. That guy Haynes. If it wasn't for that broken-down ballad, where would he be today?
1: Well, I rather like it.
2: Well, the more joy...
1: I don't want to... I think it's got something.
5: Well, don't sing it around me, brother. I can't take it.
0: Excuse me, Miss Marjorie. Dinner's ready and then some.
2: Oh, yeah, do you mind if we sit right down, Mr. Ferris? I'm afraid we'll be late for the dance.
5: Oh, I couldn't eat anything. Matter of fact, I got a little hungry, so I grabbed a bite on the way over.
1: Oh, well, you don't mind if we grab a bite? After waiting for you for an hour.
5: Oh, go ahead, Jack. Eat your head off. Don't mind me.
1: Murder.
5: Well, come on, gorgeous. You don't want to eat now. I got the car waiting outside. If you get hungry, we'll stop at a bean wagon.
2: Oh, that would be fun. If Uncle Mark doesn't mind.
5: No, he doesn't mind.
3: Coming, Leroy?
4: Okay. Hey, will you give me a lesson on the trumpet, Mr. Ferris? I can blow a bugle.
5: Well, some other time. Hey, don't stay up too late, Pop.
1: You Pop?
5: Shove this bag in my room when you go upstairs, will you?
1: Oh!

0: Hooker, watch this drive now. Head down, wrist lock, left arm stiff, come back slow, and... yeah. 1,700 yards right to the pin. Now we come to the water hole. Watch me drive this one across the sleepy lagoon.
1: Even the sleepy lagoon. Where's all that racket? What's going on out here?
0: Oh, they must be back from the dance. This is a fine time for sleepy lagoon. I'll go down there and put that goon to sleep. He'll never get me in a folding cot again. Where's that light switch? Oh, my poor little pinkies. Where's that door? It was here last night.
2: Oh, I'm in the sewing room, yeah. Oh, here it is.
0: Quiet down there, quiet!
2: All right, if I gotta go out there.
3: Boy, that was solid, Bill. Now let me try it.
4: Okay, son, blow your brains out. Remember, take the second valve on that high one.
5: Leroy!
4: Well, if it isn't Fatso. Where'd you get the nightshirt?
0: Leroy, you skin right upstairs as fast as your little legs can carry you. I told you to be in bed by 10:30.
3: Is it that late, Unc?
0: It's 2:30 and you know it. Look at your eyes. They're popping out. Now get up there.
3: Yes, Uncle. Oh, I'm sorry, Uncle Mort, if we disturbed you.
0: My window is right over the porch here.
4: Okay, I won't play anymore. Go climb into your snuggle bunny.
0: Snuggle bunny. Why don't you take that sour cornet and turn it in for scrap? It's fellas like you are holding up the war effort. You better come up pretty soon, my dear.
3: Right away, Uncle Mort. As soon as I turn out the light.
4: Oh, what's your hurry? You can sleep any time. Let's park on the swing here and take a gander at the moon.
3: Well, just for a minute. It's awfully late.
4: Oh, move over. Let's get acquainted.
3: Well, I really must go.
4: Oh, nonsense. I don't come to town every day, you know. Say, I hope you're not one of those old-fashioned types.
3: Well, no.
4: Then move over. Yeah, that's better. Take a look at that moon, will you? You know, that moon was just made for you, isn't it?
3: You know, I really...
4: No, don't say anything. Don't spoil it. Nice out here, isn't it?
3: Uh-huh.
5: Marjorie!
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0: Now let's get back to the great Gildersleeve. After a hard night in the sewing room, he comes down to breakfast with murder in his heart and circles under his eyes.
1: Oh, what a night. I think I'll just have a poached egg this morning, Bertie.
2: Yes, sir.
3: Uncle Mort, I'm sorry about last night. Really, I am. I tried to...
1: Yeah, think nothing of it, my dear. Think nothing of it. What's a mere golf trophy compared to one night of giddy pleasure?
3: Oh, Uncle Mort.
1: Oh, well, I guess I'll just give up the game. It would have been nice to win a cup, though. Just once before I die.
3: Oh, Uncle Mort, don't talk like that. You're going to win.
4: Anybody home?
3: Oh, it's Judge Hooker. Come in, Judge.
1: He always comes for breakfast. What does he want? I suppose he came over here to gloat.
4: Old goat yourself. Morning, Marjorie.
3: Why, Judge, what's the matter with your leg?
4: Attack of gout. I've got it bad.
1: Did you say gout?
4: What'd you think I said? Can't you see it's killing me?
1: Oh, Judgy, that's a shame.
4: Yeah, something I ate. It kept me awake the whole night.
1: Well, that's too bad. Hey, Bertie, cancel that egg. I think I'll have some hotcakes and sausages.
2: Yes, sir. What'd you say, do with egg?
1: Yeah, cancel it.
2: Oh, shucks, I went and poached it.
1: Never mind, bring it on, I'll eat it anyway. Care to join me in an egg, Judge?
4: No, thanks.
1: Oh, it's too bad about your foot, Judge. That'll kind of spoil your game, won't it?
4: Yes, I'm afraid we'll have to postpone the match, Throckmorton.
1: What do you mean, postpone it? You either play it or forfeit it.
4: Now, Gildy, you wouldn't want to win that cup by default.
1: Well, it's tough luck, Judge.
4: You wouldn't want people saying you took advantage of a fellow when he ate a lobster.
1: You should have thought of that before you ate the lobster.
4: Oh, have a heart, Gildy. You know I can't walk around that course.
5: Hi, Jackson. How's the kid? I'll just sleep.
1: You've got the nerve to ask me that.
5: Hiya, Judge. What's the argument?
4: Well, maybe you can settle it for us. You know anything about golf?
5: Oh, do I know anything about golf? Don't make me laugh.
4: Well, I've got the gout. I can't play today, and Gildersleeve here claims I have to forfeit the match.
5: Well, that's easy. I'll play it for you.
1: You? Oh, no, you won't.
4: Why not, Gildy? It's better than a default.
5: Oh, he's afraid, that's all.
1: I am not afraid. I'll play this fellow if that's the way you want it.
5: All right, Fatso, let's get going.
1: Yes, sir.
4: Mr. Ferris, this is our first tee. We're rather proud of this hole.
1: Yes, it's 485 yards with a trap to the right of the green. Better watch out for those woods at the left, too.
5: Never mind the diagrams, Pop. Just show me the flag.
1: Pop.
5: Where's that driver? Well, keep your eyes peeled now. This one's going a long way.
1: Oh, my goodness.
3: Gee, that was a beaut, Bill. It must be 300 yards.
5: 310.
4: That's the longest drive in the history of this hole.
1: It was just a lucky fluke, I hope.
5: All right, Pop, I gave you something to shoot at there. Whip out the old pile driver and see if you can knock the ball off the tee.
1: Don't worry about me, Ferris. I'll show you a drive. Hand me that club, Leroy.
3: Here you are, Unc.
1: And give me a ball.
3: Here.
1: You better give me the good ball. Oh. There. Now stand back, son. I've got a lot of things to remember here. Head down, wrists locked, left arm stiff, and come back slow.
5: You forgot one thing, Pop. You forgot to hit the ball.
1: Leroy, remember you're tatting for me. You laugh at my jokes. Watch this now.
4: That's all I wanted to know. I'll see you boys in the clubhouse after the first nine.
6: Your attention, please, ladies and gentlemen. Latest results after eight holes of the final round match between Throckmorton T. Gildersleeve and Bill Ferris, who is substituting for Judge Hooker. Gildersleeve is two down. Well, may the best man win.
1: Am I away?
5: Go ahead and pop.
3: What are you getting down in these for, Unc? Are you going to pray?
1: No, my boy. This is the ninth hole. I'm taking no chances. I'm going to sight this putt very carefully.
5: Come on, come on.
1: All right. One side, Leroy. Take that pin out. Quiet now. Sighted putt sank same. Well, looks like I'm going to win this hole, Ferris.
5: Not if I sink this 25-footer. It'll be a tie.
1: Brother, if you sink that putt, I'll buy you a lunch.
5: It's a deal. Hold your breath.
1: Loose.
5: Come on, Fatso. Let's go to lunch.
1: Well, Ferris, another piece of pie?
5: No, not for me, Pops. Light lunch is best when you got another nine to play.
1: Light lunch, three pieces of pie. Well, maybe I guess you're right.
7: Mr. Gildersleeve, can I show you some French pastry?
1: No, thanks, garçon. Light lunch today. You got it right there with you, though, haven't you?
7: Yes, sir.
1: That little chocolate house looks pretty good. What's inside of that?
7: Just a light filling, Mr. Gildersleeve.
1: Oh, fine. You can give me the chocolate house.
7: Yes, sir. Which one?
1: You might as well give me both of them. Oh, hello, Judge. What do you want?
4: I just wanted to make sure you're eating your head off as usual. Well, Mr. Ferris, you think you can beat him worse this afternoon than you did this morning?
5: Oh, sure. I didn't have the feel of my clubs this morning.
4: You hear that, Gildy?
5: I ought to shoot better than 37 on a dinky little nine-hole course like this.
1: No, just a minute, Ferris. You can't come to Summerfield and knock our golf course.
4: You're right, Gildy.
5: Oh, take it easy, fellas. It's a cute little course. If you like croquet.
1: Croquet, nothing. I'll have you know that Walter Hagen played this course, and he said it was wonderful.
5: The Hague said that?
1: Yes. He said I've never played on anything like it in my life. Those were his exact words. They sounded better even when he said them.
5: Well, I still say if this is a good course, I'm Bobby Jones.
1: Well, you listen to me, Jones. Ferris, I'm just sore enough to make you eat those words. I'm two down to you on the first nine, right? I'll bet you $50 that I win this match. Did I say that?
3: $50? Hey, Unc, are you off your stick?
1: Yeah, I must be. No, by golly, I said $50 and I'm going to stick to it. What about it, Ferris?
5: It's a bet, Pop. I never hoped to make $50 any easier. Come on.
1: Wait till I eat this last roof.
3: Hey, Uncle Mort, here comes Marge. Maybe she'll bring you up.
1: Quiet, Leroy. Ferris is about to drive.
3: How's it going, Leroy? Uncle Mort just bet his shirt, and it's already hanging out.
1: Never mind that shirt. Give me that driver. All right. Head down now. Left arm stiff. Oh, nuts to that. Slam it.
3: Wonderful, Uncle Mort. Wonderful.
1: I needed food. That's all. I needed food.

0: Attention, please, ladies and gentlemen. Latest results on the final round match between Gildersleeve and Ferris. Gildersleeve has staged a great rally, and the players reached the 18th tee all even. They're playing the deciding hole now. And once more, may the best man win.
1: You know something, Unc? I think Ferris has been cheating on the last two holes.
2: Cheating? Oh, no, my boy. He wouldn't do a thing like that. Still, he's a cornet player.
1: Yeah, I know for a fact he forgot to count a couple of his shots.
2: He did? Why, that's terrible.
3: Hurry up, Fatso. Let's get this over with.
2: All right, go ahead. It's your shot.
3: Give me that club. There. Right smack on the green. Pop that, Butterball.
2: Butterball.
1: Now, don't let him get you going, Unc. Here's your club.
2: All right, my boy. Here goes.
3: Look out!
2: Now, see here, you deliberately did that to make me miss.
3: I did not. I was talking to my caddy.
2: If you weren't such a little fellow, I'd knock the stuffings out of you. I mean, if you weren't such a big fellow.
3: Quit squawking. Let's get going.
2: Move over, Leroy.
1: Okay, Unc. Don't worry. I know a way to fix him.
2: What's that? Never mind. Let me shoot first.
1: Gosh, Unc, you're only 6 inches from the pin.
2: Yeah, come on, Leroy. Marjorie, we'll win this thing yet. What were you saying, Leroy?
1: If he's going to cheat, we can take care of him.
2: Oh, no, nothing unsporting, my boy. Can't have anything like that. Are you sure it'll work?
1: Don't you worry, Uncle Mort. Just leave it to me.
2: Yeah.
3: Well, Pop, looks like you'll be home in 5, but if I make this putt, I'm down in 3 and the match is over.
2: Yeah, I can't deny it, Ferris.
3: It's only a 6-foot putt. Want to concede it?
2: Concede? Throckmorton P. Gildersleeve concede? Never. There's a principle involved.
1: What principle, Unc?
2: $50.
1: That's the spirit, Uncle Mort.
3: Well, have it your way, kids. The cup means nothing to me, but oh, that cash. Hand me my putter, son.
1: Do it now, Leroy. Now. Okay. I don't want to walk without you.
3: Quiet. I told you I can't stand that song. Quiet.
2: The boy is just musically inclined. Go right ahead and putt.
3: Darn kid. Nope. All right, I missed it. But if I sink this one, I still win.
2: Oh, yes, I can still lose. Go ahead.
1: I don't want to walk without you.
3: Listen, I told you I don't like that song. Now cut it out.
2: Sink the putt, sink the putt.
3: Okay.
1: I don't want to walk. Another miss.
2: Say, Ferris, if you miss once more, maybe I'll win.
3: Don't worry. Watch this one.
2: Yeah.
3: That's no fair.
1: I didn't make a sound.
3: No, but I thought you were going to.
2: Say, if I make this putt, I win, don't I? Quiet now. You victory.
4: By golly, Throckmorton, I'm glad you won. It was worth $2 to see you beat that stuck-up trumpet player.
2: Horace, you're a pal. Come on, let's get up there to that 19th hole, huh?

0: Well, how do you like my trophy, Bertie?
1: My, it sure looks handsome up there, Mr. Gildersleeve. Just what the mantle needed. But I thought they were going to give you a cup.
0: Well, none of the clubs are giving cups anymore, Bertie. The government needs the medal for scrap. But this is a very valuable Ming vase.
1: It's gorgeous, all right.
0: Yeah, you should have seen how I won it, Bertie. I was lying about 50 feet from the hole, you see?
1: Yeah.
0: Here, give me that club.
1: All right.
0: Yeah, thank you. I'll show you. I took my trusty number 5 iron. I swung it easy like this. Oh, good night, everybody.

0: original music heard on this program was composed and conducted by Billy Mills. This is Frank Bingman speaking for the makers of Packset and inviting you to tune in again next week at the same time for the further adventures of the great Gildersleeve.
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3: I'm the Comic Weekly Man, the jolly Comic Weekly Man, and I'm here to read the funnies to you happy boys and honeys. 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

0: Little Miss Honey, how are you today? Did you have a happy New Year's party?
1: Oh, I had a wonderful New Year's party, and the man came all dressed up as Father Time.
0: You say the man came dressed as Father Time?
1: Yes, but he didn't fool me. He was my father.
0: And have you promised your father and your teacher and yourself that you're going to do everything better this New Year?
1: Yes, I made lots of good New Year's resolutions.
0: Good resolutions. Oh, that's fine.
1: Yes.
0: Well, I think that's wonderful. And if everybody else does the same and keeps these promises, these resolutions, maybe we'll all be much happier this year.
1: Oh, I hope so. And now will you please read me the funny?
0: Puck the Comic Weekly?
1: Yes.
0: Very well, I will, in just a moment. But before I do, let's listen to this nice man. Now here we go with Puck the Comic Weekly. And on the first page, Hopalong Cassidy.
1: Magic words for the music, please.
0: Very well, my lady. Six guns blazing as he thunders along. Give us music for Hopalong. Hoppy has discovered that the man responsible for smuggling guns to the Indians so they could go on the warpath was Meeker, the head of the freight office in Pike's Landing. When the Indians attacked Pike's Landing, Meeker escaped from the freight office where Hoppy had trailed him. He ran to a river steamer docked at the wharf and has ordered the captain to get under the way. As the steamer pulls off, Hoppy dashes down the street across the wharf and makes a leap and lands safely on the steamer. At that moment, last picture top row, inside the cabin, the captain of the steamer is saying,
2: "Now, leaving port ahead of schedule is against company rules, Mr. Meeker."
0: Meeker replies, "Well, it's our duty to protect the boat line's property from Indian raids, Captain. I'll take full responsibility." At that moment, the cabin door opens. First picture next row, and Hoppy says,
2: "You'll take full responsibility for a lot of things, Meeker."
0: Without a word, Meeker ducks out another door and disappears on deck. Hoppy dashes after him. As he comes through the door, Meeker hurls a bucket at Hoppy's head, and Hoppy falls to the deck unconscious. Quickly, Meeker drags Hoppy's body down the gangway to the cargo compartment, first picture bottom row, and there locks him in, leaving him unconscious on the floor. A moment later, second picture bottom row, Meeker enters the cabin and says to the captain,
3: "Now set your course for Sabretooth Rapids."
0: The captain replies,
2: "Why, you're mad, Meeker. The rocks and Russian current will smash us to bits."
0: Last picture, Meeker draws a gun, saying,
3: "By that time, you won't be alive to see it, Captain. And I'll be free."
1: Oh, that's terrible. If Hoppy's locked in that room on the boat and the boat is smashed to bits on the rocks, then Hoppy will drown.
0: Yes, Hoppy's in a tight situation this time.
1: I wish the captain of the steamer would push Meeker into the river so that nothing would happen to Hoppy.
0: Well, maybe next week we'll find out something like that will happen, and that Hoppy will be rescued. Now?
1: Now let's turn over the page and see if Prince Valiant is there.
0: Very well. Over the page we go, and here he is.
1: And I'm anxious to read this because there's going to be a battle.
0: Yes, the Danes have come to attack the land of Thule, which is Val's homeland.
1: And last week, you remember, the Danes had begun to burn some of the towns, and I'm anxious to find out what happens next.
0: Very well. Here we go with Prince Valiant and the Days of King Arthur. Hecate, Breckett, Grey Malkin, and Quince. Music romantic for a fair, fair prince. King Agwar, Val's father, hurries to maneuver his ships to meet the Danes. As the two fleets move slowly toward each other, last picture top row, Agwar has his ships draw close and chains them together so the Danish ships cannot get between them. In this way, the warriors of Thule can pass across their own decks from ship to ship to defend any danger spot. Then, last picture, second row, the two lines of ships crash together and the battle begins. Once again, Val's glittering singing sword flashes in the thick of battle. Then, first picture, bottom row, the Danes set one of Val's ships afire. King Agwai orders the ship to be cut loose to keep the flames from spreading to the other ships near it.
4: Cut that ship loose!
0: The burning ship floats off by itself, leaving an opening between the ships chained together. And before the opening can be closed, the Danish boats slip through to attack from the rear. Last picture, King Agwar sees the Danes breaking through and exclaims,
2: "I would that Boltar were here!"
0: Yes, the wall of ships has been broken, and the Danes have separated some of Val's ships from the others. This is the time for Boltar to appear, if he ever will.
1: Yes, because he's such a strong, fighting man. Do you think he'll come in time?
0: Well, that's something we'll find out next week. Now, let's turn over the page.
1: Oh, look. Here's the Hanadrak underneath the little king.
0: Well, I don't think you want to read that, do you?
1: Well, I do, too. You know, I just love Donald.
0: Oh, very well, then. Excuse me. We'll read Donald Duck. Say the magic words with me. Squeegeum, squeegeum, squealy chicka-chack. Let's have music to better quack, quack. Donald's nephews, Louie, Huey, and Dewey, have been reading a book on science. Huey says to Donald, second picture top row,
4: hey, Uncle Donald, it says here, Ben Franklin discovered lightning was electricity by using a kite and a key.
0: Donald replies,
3: that's right, boy. He did.
0: Dewey answers,
3: oh, we don't believe it.
0: Donald looks out the window and says,
3: well, fortunately, boys, we're about to have a storm. Run, get a kite and your key.
0: Last picture top row, Donald and his nephews come out of the house carrying a kite and a key. Huey slams the door behind him. Donald says,
3: now, I'll show you how Ben did it. Now notice, I'm wearing rubber gloves.
0: He ties the key to the end of the string and throws the kite into the air. Up, up it goes until it is way up in the sky. Donald says,
3: now, watch. Master said,
0: the boys see lightning traveling down the string into the key dangling at the end of it. And they see the key melt under the lightning's heat. Donald exclaims,
3: wow, what a bolt. Melting the key.
0: Suddenly it begins to rain. They all run for the house. They try the door.
3: Uh-oh. Locked.
0: At last picture, there they stand, locked out of the pouring rain because the lightning ruined their key. Dewey says,
3: why didn't you tell us it would melt?
0: And Louie wails,
3: we wouldn't have used the front door key.
0: And Donald goes,
3: ah, shut up.
1: That was a good joke on Donald.
0: Why? Do you think it's funny to be locked out in the rain?
1: Oh, I don't mind. I love the rain. Donald looks so funny sitting there with his face in his hands.
0: Yes, he does.
1: Well, anyway, he showed his nephews how Benjamin Franklin learned about electricity.
0: Yes, he did. But I don't think that Benjamin Franklin's key melted.
1: I'm glad, because I saw a picture of Benjamin Franklin once, and he was wearing a very expensive suit. It was much too good to be lost out in the rain.
0: Yes, and what's more, Benjamin Franklin was a very famous man.
1: And I don't think that famous men should get caught in the rain.
0: You're a very nice girl. Now?
1: Now, could we please read Uncle Remus? He's so cute.
0: Well, I think we can. Go across the page, past Perry Mason and the Lone Ranger. Turn over another page.
1: And look, there across the page is Uncle Remus.
0: Yes, and his tail's a Br'er Rabbit. Say the magic words with me. Hippity-hoppity, make it a habit to give us music for old Br'er Rabbit. Uncle Remus says,
5: Mammy Bammy, the rabbit witch, is always willing to help Br'er Rabbit when it's for some good.
0: Br'er Rabbit has a scheme. He's visiting Mammy Bammy, the rabbit witch, and she's saying to Br'er Rabbit,
6: and whoever takes this honesty pill will do nothing but honest things for 11 hours.
0: She hands him a pill. Br'er Rabbit says,
6: Well, I was thinking about myself, but I know somebody who needs it worse than I does.
0: A little later, Br'er Rabbit is peeking through the window of Br'er Fox's home. Br'er Fox is surrounded by things he has stolen from all the critters in the community. And Br'er Fox says gleefully,
6: the way I bamboozle them critters out of their belongings.
0: Br'er Rabbit reaches through the window and drops the pill into a glass of sassafras juice that Br'er Fox has in his hand. Br'er Fox gobbles the drink.
6: That tastes good. I suddenly feel different.
0: That night, last picture top row, Br'er Rabbit sees Br'er Fox going down the road with a load of stolen stuff. And he hears Br'er Fox say,
6: I was ashamed of myself for swiping things. Now I was going to give it all back.
0: Br'er Rabbit hears this and exclaims,
6: uh-oh, the honesty pill is working.
0: An hour later, first picture bottom row, Br'er Fox has made his last delivery. He's left the bathtub at Br'er Coon's house. And Br'er Rabbit hears him say,
7: At last I is an honest critter, and my conscience is as clean as a soap bubble.
0: Seven hours later, the creatures in the community are showing each other the things that have been returned to them. Br'er Coon points to his bathtub, saying,
4: Yeah, you showed up out of nowhere.
0: And Br'er Porcupine says,
4: It's a miracle.
0: And old Granddad Rabbit shakes his head and says,
5: Yeah, something's mighty strange.
0: 11 hours later, Br'er Rabbit peeks through Br'er Fox's window. He sees a strange look come over Br'er Fox's face, and he hears Br'er Fox say,
7: I feel funny.
0: The honesty pill has worn off. And then Br'er Fox looks around his room and exclaims,
7: Hey, what's happened? Why is everything?
0: He sees all the stuff he has stolen is gone, and he leaps to his feet, clenches his fist, and he howls,
7: Oh, I've been robbed!
0: And Uncle Remus says,
5: Sometimes honesty gets loose from the worst kind of folks.
1: Oh, that was a good joke, yeah. Br'er Fox. When he took the honesty pill, then he gave back all the things he stole. And then when the medicine wore off and he sees everything is gone, he thinks he's been robbed. That's so funny.
0: Yes, it is. I hope he never finds out Br'er Rabbit did this to him.
1: Oh, if he does, that'll be terrible.
0: Well, maybe we'll see that next week. Now...
1: Oh, now, let's go over the page and see who's there. You sometimes it's Dick's adventures.
0: And this is one of those sometimes, for here on the last page of the first section is Dick and his adventures. And I'll read that in just a moment. But first, here's that nice man again with something interesting to say. Now here we go again with Puck the Comic Weekly. And on the last page of the first section, Dick's Adventures.
1: Magic words for the music, please.
0: Say them with me, please. Riggity-pack-a-zack-a-zick. That's the music for Adventurous Dick.

0: It's the year 1804, the early days of America. And Dick, with Captains Lewis and Clark, is on his way up the Missouri River in a huge flatboat on a mission to explore the Northwest Territory. The longer the trip continues, the more wild the land becomes. They have met by Indians who have warned them not to go on because many dangers lie ahead. Dick, who has watched their faces as they talk, draws Captain Lewis and Clark aside, last picture top row, and says,
1: "They want us here because they'd like to get hold of our supplies and rifles. I don't trust them for a minute."
0: Captains Lewis and Clark walk back to the Indians, and first picture next row listen as Chief Black Bull speaks.
2: "Friend Hearken, oh my white brothers, the sun grows colder, and soon the river will fill with ice. Make your camp here among us."
0: Captains Lewis and Clark decide to accept the Indians' offer. They pay no attention to Dick's warnings, and the sly, smiling band of red men depart for their village. Next morning, last picture second row, Dick and Captain Lewis, out in the woods hunting for game, come on the village of their Indian friends. They approach cautiously and find that the village is deserted. Not an Indian's in sight. Then, second picture bottom row, in one of the lodges, they find a man tied to a post. Quickly, they release the unfortunate captive, who says,
3: "Beware of their friendship. I am French-Canadian. They have kept me prisoner for 10 years.
0: Then he leads them to the sound of noise deep into the woods, brings them to the edge of a clearing, last picture. They peer through the leaves and see the Indians in a hot frenzy of a war dance. And the captive says,
3: "Voila, mes amis, you see, they are preparing to welcome you as they welcome me."
4: There, you see, Dick was right.
0: Yes, he was right.
4: Well, now maybe Captain Lewis and Clark will listen to him and hurry and get away.
0: Yes, maybe they will, if they get back to their boat safely.
4: Oh, I never thought of that. You think they will?
0: Well, that's something you'll find out next week.
4: Oh, I certainly won't miss that. I just have to know whether Dick gets away safely.
0: So do I. Now look, underneath Dick's adventures, here's Rusty Riley.
4: Oh, yes, and something's happening here that I'm worried about. Because there are two thieves who've come to Milestone Farm.
0: Yes, but Mr. Miles doesn't know they're thieves because one of them, Sir Percival, an Englishman, looks very respectable. He seems to be a very nice fellow.
4: Yes, and you remember last week, some expensive things were brought to the farm from the bank, and Sir Percival is planning to steal them.
0: Well, let's read right now and see whether he does or not. Here we go with Rusty Riley. Gallop and run till the road is dusty. Give us music for his horse and Rusty. Sir Percival and his crony, the man named Nobby, who is pretending to be Sir Percival's chauffeur, are standing under the window of the room where Mr. Miles has been talking to the bank guard. As Rusty and Pete approach the house, they see Sir Percival and his chauffeur looking at the car. Pete asks,
5: "Hey, what's the matter? Something wrong with your car?"
0: Sir Percival replies,
6: "Oh, yes, yes. Perhaps you can help, boys. Ask Tex if he'll let you have a pinch bar and a coal chisel."
0: Rusty replies,
5: "Oh, sure, Mr. Percival. Come on, Pete."
0: A few minutes later, first picture, bottom row, Rusty and Pete are back with the tools.
5: "Here are the tools you asked for, Sir Percival. Pete and I are going to see if Mr. Miles will show us the horse show trophies."
6: "Oh, yes, thank you, my boy. Just put them down under the window here."
0: A moment later, Rusty and Pete come into the study just as the guard goes out the door. Rusty asks,
5: "Oh, excuse me, Mr. Miles, could we see the trophies before you put them away?"
0: Mr. Miles smiles.
7: "Why, certainly, boys. There they are. The big one's very famous. It's worth over $5,000. Well, I'll have to put them in the safe now, as I am taking Sir Percival to the country club for dinner."
0: Last picture. Outside, under the window, Nobby looks at the tools lying under the window and says,
6: "Hey, what was the big idea of sending those kids for these tools first? What are you going to do with them?"
0: He bends down to pick them up. Sir Percival stops him.
6: "Now, hold it, Nobby. Don't touch them. A pinch bar and a cold chisel with a nice set of Rusty's fingerprints on them, lying under that window, will be very useful to us."
4: Oh, so that's his scheme. Why, that mean old thing. He's going to steal those trophies and then make it look like Rusty and Pete stole it.
0: Yes.
5: Yes, that's a rotten thing to do, isn't it? Make it look as though two little boys are to blame for something that they didn't do.
4: Oh, I hope Tex finds out what they're up to and just fixes Sir Percival up good.
5: Well, we'll find that out next week. Now?
4: Oh, here's Dagwood and Blondie on the first page of the second section.
5: So let's go with the first page of the second section and Dagwood and Blondie. Ramafoo, ramafum, zim, zam, zombie. Conjure me music for Dagwood and Blondie. Blondie, with a cheerful smile and that certain look in her eyes, says to Dagwood,
4: Dagwood, I saw the cutest new hat today.
5: Dagwood screeches, No, you can't have it. Whereupon Blondie breaks into tears.
4: Oh,
5: and crying won't make me change my mind. Somebody has to be firm around here. Blondie goes out of the room. Dagwood clenches his fist, clenches his teeth, clenches his brows, and says, last picture top row,
8: It's a husband's duty to put his foot down at a proper time. And thank goodness I'm strong will enough to mean no when I say no.
5: First picture, second row, he hears Cookie saying to Blondie,
9: Don't cry, Mama, he'll give in.
5: And he hears Alexander,
9: Our daddy doesn't stay cross long.
5: Dagwood gives a snort.
8: Well, they think I'll give in. Well, I'll show them. I'm a man of steel with an inflexible character.
5: That moment the doorbell rings. Dagwood opens the door, last picture, second row. His neighbor, Herb Woodley, hands him a $10 bill, saying,
10: Oh, Dagwood, we're expecting a COD package for $10, but we have to go out. Will you take it for us? Here's a 10.
8: Okay, Herb, I'll do it for you.
5: First picture, next row, Dagwood says,
8: I'll put the $10 right here on the table for the delivery man.
5: Cookie and Alexander see Dagwood put the $10 on the table and leave the room. They rush in, pick up the $10, rush into the next room, and Cookie yells,
9: Pop gave in! Yeah, he put $10 on the hall table for you to buy your hat, Mom, Blondie exclaims.
4: Really?
5: And she grabs the $10. And a few seconds later, a cloud of dust whooshes down the street. It's Blondie after her new hat. First picture, bottom row, Alexander and Cookie come into Dagwood's room. And Cookie says,
9: Oh, look, Daddy. Mama wrote this note for you before she went down to get her new hat. Hat!
5: And he reads the note.
4: Darling Dagwood, you're the sweetest, most generous, kindest husband in the world. I knew you'd relent, and I love you more than ever, Blondie.
5: Tears trickle down Dagwood's cheeks. And he says,
11: Isn't she sweet?
5: Moment later, Alexander sticks his head in the door and says, last picture,
9: Hey, there's a man at the door who wants $10 for a package, Pop.
5: Dagwood takes $10 out of his pocket and sighs.
8: Oh, well, I guess husbands can't have a will of iron.
4: Oh, that was a good joke on Dagwood.
5: Yeah.
4: He was going to be so tough and not give Blondie any money.
5: Yes, and he gets stuck anyway.
4: Yes, but the nice part of it is

0: not give Blondie any money.
1: Yes, and he gets stuck anyway.
0: Yes, but the nice part of it is he was so nice about it in the end.
1: Yes, he was.
0: Oh, look, underneath Tagwood and Blondie, there's Roy Rogers.
1: And remember, Roy is after the cattle rustlers.
0: Yes, and he and his friend Doleful Hawkins got locked in a train car.
1: Yes, the caboose. And then the rustlers pushed the car down the tracks, which lead down a hill, sure that it would crash and kill Roy and Doleful.
0: My, I hope that won't happen.
1: Well, let's read right now and find out. Here we go with Roy Rogers, King of the Cowboys. Yip-hi-yo, now here we go with Roy and Trigger. Yip-hi-yo.

0: caboose rolls down the incline, going faster and faster. The rustler, Dude, says to his pal,
1: "Well, we'll take it easy, Rocky. I don't know what the big boss looks like, but he sent word he'd pay us off here for the last job."
0: Meanwhile, inside the caboose, Roy tries his best to break out. He exclaims,
2: "Hey, these windows are barred, Doleful. We gotta find another way out of this runaway caboose."
0: Faster and faster the caboose goes. It whips down an incline on the edge of a high cliff, last picture, top row.
2: "Hey, we gotta try smashing the door before we jump the tracks."
0: They grab some blocks of wood and hammer away at the door. And then finally the door breaks open. And none too soon. For first picture, bottom row, they see a sharp curve ahead.
2: "Jump, Doleful!"
0: At that moment, a man on horseback comes around the bend and sees the caboose rolling down the cliff. He says,
3: "Well, an interesting sight. I hope Dude Dawson and Rocky are not inside that car. I don't want them dead before I have a chance to meet them."
0: When the caboose has crashed to a stop at the bottom of the cliff, he continues up the trail. At last picture, he sees Doleful stuck between two rocks where he had landed when he jumped. And he finds Roy trying to pull him loose. The man says,
3: "Greetings, gentlemen. I believe I can assist in extricating your friend, sir. Step aside."
4: "Oh, I'm so glad Roy got out of that caboose in time. He would have been killed for sure."
0: "Yes, he would have been.
4: I wonder who that stranger is."
0: "Well, that's something we'll find out next week, I hope."
4: "Yes, and I hope next week we'll see Roy catch up with that dude, and I'll bet you he'll be sorry."
0: "Yes, I'll bet you he will be, too. But now, let's go over the page and see what we shall see."
4: "Oh, there's Flash Gordon. And you remember, he's been captured by Queen Minta, that cruel queen of the Martians."
0: "Yes, and remember last week, she was going to test a new weapon on Link, Flash's friend.
4: And just as the man was going to press the button to do it, Flash jumped at him and turned the machine on the guards and on the queen."
0: "Yes, he saved Link's life. Now let's see if Flash captures the queen. Here we go with Flash Gordon. Regga-digga-doon-doon, saskamatash. Let's have music for heroic Flash." The guards run for their lives as Flash swings the deathly machine toward them. Link and Dale capture the queen. Suddenly, she stops struggling and tells them she's received a thought message. Tornadoes are sweeping an avalanche of desert sand toward the city. Last picture, top row, Flash dashes to the observation platform. He sees Meta's alarm is no trick. The tornado is already engulfing the city's outskirts. Flash shouts, "Come on, Meta, there's no time to lose." Manta is about to order an evacuation of the city, first picture, bottom row. But Flash stops her. "Hey, wait, Manta, wait. Your city can be saved if we can smash the hurricane center with thermic blasts." Last picture, Flash, using the Martian's fantastic new weapons, hurls repeated volleys of atom beams and thermic bombs into the face of the onrushing tornado of sand. The vast power of even these super weapons seems puny when pitted against the titanic natural forces of a strange planet gone berserk.
4: "Oh, isn't that a terrible storm? It looks like it could just blow the whole world away."
0: "Yes, Flash is up against a powerful enemy this time.
4: Do you think that..."

0: machine can ever save them?
1: Well, that's something we'll have to wait until next week to find out. It's a powerful machine. Now you'll be here?
0: Oh, I certainly will. I certainly will.
1: So will I. Now, that's all the time I have. But before I go, here's that nice fellow with some more interesting information. Now, honey, and all you boys and girls, I gotta go now.
0: All right, Mr. Tommy Bigley Man, but I'll be waiting for you next week.
1: Okay, that's a date. And a date with all you boys and girls. Be sure to meet me with our little friend Miss Honey next week when I read Puck the Comic Weekly. For I'm the Comic Weekly Man, the jolly Comic Weekly Man. I'll be back to read the funnies to you happy boys and honeys. Don't forget, boys and girls, see you all next week. Your friend...

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8: 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Its subject, extortion. Its title, The Backstage Shakedown.

0: With the possible exception of the wanton killer, no criminal is more ruthless than the extortioner. In his arsenal lie many weapons, but perhaps the most potent is fear. Fear on the part of the victim that non-payment will mean exposure, may even mean the destruction of a lifetime's work. Despite that, no criminal is more vulnerable, for his defeat is assured when the victim, instead of crumbling, fights back. Different crimes are fought in different ways, but there is only one way to fight the extortioner. Upon the first approach, notify your local police. They form your first line of defense against crime. Give them the chance to do their job, and they will see it done. Tonight's file opens at an FBI field office located in a large Midwestern city. Special Agent Jim Taylor returns to his desk to find Police Sergeant Ken Brown waiting.
1: Oh, hello, Ken.
2: Hi, Jim. Hey, where'd you get that sunburn?
1: Oh, it's just a plain old-fashioned windburn. I've been up in the woods the last 3 days on a surveillance.
2: Well, you're not getting much rest between cases.
1: No?
2: I was just in to see your agent in charge. He said to work with you.
1: Oh, and what?
2: You ever hear of the Roswell Construction Company?
1: Oh, I've seen their trucks around town. Why?
2: Mr. Roswell came to headquarters this morning, wanted us to locate his wife. Seems she disappeared yesterday.
1: Is this a kidnapping?
2: I don't think so, but there's extortion mixed up in it.
1: Huh?
2: Roswell found this bundle of letters here in his wife's desk.
1: Oh, thanks.
2: They refer to the fact that 5 years ago she was in show business doing a striptease act. Apparently her husband never knew this. The letters threatened to expose her.
1: Oh, I see.
2: And the husband thinks that this threat of exposure made her run away.
1: How long have they been married?
2: 3 years.
1: Have you done any checking on her?
2: Just locally so far.
1: How about her family?
2: She has none.
1: Do these letters ask for any sum of money, Ken?
2: Yeah, $5,000.
1: To be paid when?
2: Well, they didn't say that.
1: You got a full description on Mrs. Roswell?
2: Yeah, right here.
1: Fine, thanks. And I get an envelope. Send these letters onto our lab.
2: The letters are composed of words that were clipped from a newspaper.
1: How about the envelopes?
2: Well, they were addressed by hand.
1: Good. Well, the lab can analyze the handwriting and attempt to trace the origin of those clipped words. I'll let you know, Ken, when I hear anything.
0: That afternoon, on the stage of a small theater in a nearby city, a comedian, complete with baggy pants and putty nose, is just concluding a sketch.
3: You mean to stand there in front of this large and intelligent audience and tell me you never heard of sauerkraut pie?
4: I've never heard of sauerkraut pie.
3: What's that you got in your hand there?
4: This is pumpkin pie.
3: And what's in the other one?
4: That's custard.
3: But I don't eat those kind of pies.
4: Okay, my friend. Then wear them. Come on, take a bow.
5: What for?
4: Just take a bow.
6: Thank you, thank you, thank you.
7: All right, girls, get on stage. Look, start the line moving and smile, will you? Smile.
8: Can I talk to you a minute?
9: Yeah, what about?
8: Look, I don't want to sound like I'm beefing or anything, but you're kind of crowding those laughs on me, kid.
9: Laughs? You've been getting laughs?
8: I've been getting the ones you ain't stepped on.
9: For instance?
8: Well, for instance, the pies. Space them. Don't hit me with a second one. The laugh gets a chance to build.
9: Now, wait a minute. No third banana's going to tell me how to lay out a joke.
10: Oh, you too, Reuben, again.
9: Yeah, and we don't need any stripteasers to straighten it out.
10: Is that why you've been cutting out my billing?
9: What do you mean?
10: I was just in your dressing room. There were programs on your shelf, all of them with my name cut out.
9: I don't know what you're talking about.
7: Okay, okay. This ain't Madison Square Garden. Fight on your own time.
10: Well, what's he pulling
7: at? Get ready, Helen. You're on next. And you too. Get dressed for the finale.

0: Yes?
1: Mr. Taylor of the FBI to see you, Mr. Rockwell.
0: Oh, send him right in.
1: Yes, sir.
0: Hello there.
2: Hello, Mr. Roswell.
0: This is about my wife?
2: That's right, sir. The police came to us with your complaint.
0: Have you found anything?
2: Well, your wife bought a ticket on the 9 o'clock plane last night to Hillsboro. The ticket clerk out at the airport made positive identification, and the Hillsboro police are trying to locate her for us now.
0: I see.
2: Tell me, does she have any close friends there?
0: I've never heard her mention any. Mm-hmm.
2: The police said that you would look for her address book. Have you located it yet?
0: Yes, I've gone all through it.
2: And anyone with addresses in it in the three cities where the extortion notes were postmarked?
0: No.
2: Well, we may still get some news today, sir.
0: Well, how, Mr. Taylor?
2: We're checking every Western Union office to see if any clerks remember your wife sending a wire to Hillsboro.
0: But she doesn't know anybody there.
2: Well, in a case like this, Mr. Roswell, we've got to investigate every possible angle, sir.
0: Yes. You still have the notes?
2: Yes, they're being examined by our laboratory. I'll notify you, sir, when I get a report.
3: All right, girls. Girls. Will you tomatoes listen to me? Now stand by for the opening number. I'm ringing in the overture.
4: Al, am I in this opening number?
3: After 2 months on the road, you ask me that.
4: Honey, by the fifth show every day, I get a little confused.
3: Okay, you're in the opening. And you're supposed to be wearing the red sequins.
4: Well, it's too late to change.
3: Oh, fine. Al, I want to see you a minute, please.
5: Is this a beef?
6: I just want to give you my 2 weeks' notice. Here, put it in writing.
5: Oh, quitting, huh?
6: That's right. I leave the play after we play Brook City.
4: Oh, remind me to throw a big party the night you leave, will you?
6: I will, dear. And remind me not to come to it. Al, see if the management gets that notice, please.
5: I hate straight men.
3: Girls, will you lift up them plumes? We just had them plucked and cleaned last week.
5: I also hate dames.
7: Hey, Helen. Al, what do you think?
5: What?
7: What do you think just happened?
5: We already know. Paul's quit.
7: Oh, I know about that, but this is even better news. Remember when we played Dallas, there was an all-night saloon near the hotel?
4: Yeah, I remember the joint.
7: Well, I went in there one night, and I walked up to the bar. A 10-gallon hat stacked over and said, you're not from Texas. I said, no, but I can see in the eyes of Texas are upon you. So he says, go ahead. Well, you know how I say.
4: Yeah, like a knife being sharpened.
7: Honey, you'd kill this guy. When I finished the first number, I segued into Mexicala Rose and finished off with two choruses of Deep in the Heart of. By now, there ain't a dry eye in the house.
4: Or a good ear.
7: Well, when I finish, the 10-gallon hat wipes his tears away, throws his arms around my shoulder, and tells me I got a piece of the next oil well he hits.
5: And?
7: I just got a phone call. It was him. He said a well came in, and he'd meet me. All I'd do is sign some papers and start collecting.
4: You're getting a cut in on an oil well?
7: That's right.
4: Oh, Randy, honey, that's great.
5: I also hate comedians.
4: Where's the guy meeting you?
7: In Brook City. By the way, Al, I'm handing in my notice, too. With that kind of loot, who has to tell jokes?
3: Look, as far as I'm concerned, the whole company can give their notice. But right now, that overture's ending, and we got a show to do. All right, come on, places, everybody. Stand by.

0: Jim, have you heard anything from the police at Hillsborough?
1: No, not yet, Ken, but I've got a lead. The lab reported on the extortion notes this morning.
0: Oh?
1: You know the clipped-out words, the ones that were pasted on the letter paper?
0: Yeah.
1: Well, they checked on it. Found it was better than newsprint and not quite as good as magazine stock. They finally determined that it was from a theater program.
0: In all three notes?
1: Yeah, that's right. And they're from the same program, apparently, because the words "striptease queen" were clipped out on one chunk.
0: Yeah, then the extortioner could be someone who worked in a show with Mrs. Roswell.
1: Yeah, and I think we've identified the show that person's with now.
0: How?
1: Well, the notes having been mailed from three different cities, our resident agent in each place checked theaters there. One particular show played all three towns.
0: Could you learn where they are now?
1: Yeah, they open here tomorrow afternoon.
0: Well, that's a break.
1: Yeah, but not the big one, Ken. There are 28 people in that show. Any one of them could have sent that note. Look, will you contact the company when they get in? I may not be back in time.
0: Yeah, where are you going?
1: See if I can locate Mrs. Roswell in Hillsborough.

0: Brown speaking.
1: Ken, Jim Taylor. I've located Mrs. Roswell.
0: In Hillsboro?
1: Yeah, that's right.
0: How'd you find her?
1: Well, we knew she hadn't made any calls from her home or sent any wire, so when I got out to the airport, I decided to check with the telephone counter there. I showed the operators a picture, and one of them remembered her putting in a call to Hillsboro.
0: Well, did she give you the number?
1: Yeah, and when I got her, I checked with the local phone company. I found the address it was listed under.
0: And Mrs. Roswell is there?
1: Yeah. Ken, call her husband, will you? Have him meet me here in Hillsboro.

0: We will return in just a minute to tonight's exciting case from the official files of your FBI.
1: Now, the Equitable Life Assurance Society's important announcement about its famous fact-finding chart for fathers and mothers.
0: A new and completely revised edition of this Equitable Society chart has just come off the press. The recent sweeping change in the Social Security law was the reason Equitable undertook this revision.
1: If you're one of the 10 million Americans who has just been added to the Social Security rolls, you'll certainly want this fact-finding chart for fathers and mothers. And the chart is equally useful to those who have had Social Security and are due to receive increased benefits.
0: When you get this chart, you assume that the breadwinner of your family has died before his time. The family's regular monthly income is cut off. But the children still need shoes, a roof over their heads, nourishing food. And how much is all that going to cost? What monthly income would your family need to keep going without you?
1: The fact-finding chart for fathers and mothers will give you a reliable and accurate answer.
0: With their new Social Security benefits, how many additional dollars will they need every week to be well-fed, well-housed, well-clothed until the youngest child finishes high school?
1: In 5 minutes, the fact-finding chart for fathers and mothers gives you an answer you can trust. Guides you every step of the way with simple, easy-to-understand pictures.
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1: That's EQUITABLE.
0: The Equitable Life Assurance Society of the United States. And now back to the FBI file, the Backstage Shakedown.
2: There is a basic reason behind each crime, and the one chosen by the Federal Bureau of Investigation for dramatization tonight is no exception. This extortion could not have progressed as it did without Mrs. Roswell's lack of faith in her husband and in her community, and without her mistake of running away. An even more common mistake among extortion victims is paying, and hoping in that way to settle the matter. It rarely does. For almost never is an extortioner satisfied with one payment. More often, he returns from time to time, always for what he promises will be the last installment. Whatever the basis of the extortion might be, paying is not the way out. Your FBI has had years of experience with extortion schemes. Take their advice. Expose the extortioner and save yourself. Tonight's file continues later the same day in an apartment house in Hillsboro.
3: This is the apartment here, Mr. Roswell.
4: Have you seen my wife?
3: Yes, she went in about 20 minutes ago.
4: Oh. You know I'm coming?
3: No, sir, I haven't talked to her.
5: Yes?
4: Hello, Betty.
5: Eric.
4: I've come to take you home.
5: Well, darling.
4: Now, easy.
5: I'm so glad you're here.
4: No.
5: How did you ever find me?
4: Well, Mr. Taylor here found you.
5: Oh, I'm sorry.
4: He's with the FBI. This is my wife, Mr. Taylor.
5: How do you do?
3: Well, Mr. Roswell, I'll wait for you down the hall.
4: Oh, all right. Betty, when you disappeared, I went to the FBI for help. You see, dear, I found those letters.
5: Oh.
4: Why didn't you tell me about them?
5: Eric, I couldn't.
4: Because of what I'd say or think?
5: Partly that, but mostly what other people would say or think.
4: Oh, Betty, listen to me. I love you. You're my wife. I don't care what you did before you knew me.
5: But your reputation...
4: Honey, the only reputation I'm interested in is the one we maintain with each other. Come on now. Let's go home. I've still got a job to do. I've got to help the police and the FBI find out who wrote those notes.

0: Oh, Jim.
1: Oh, hi, Ken.
2: Well, I was just on my way up to your office.
1: Oh?
2: That show troop arrived this morning.
1: Oh?
2: I went down to the station to watch them come in.
1: Interview any of them?
2: No, I thought I'd better wait for you.
1: Oh, fine.
2: Most of them are staying at the Central Hotel.
1: I just left Mrs. Roswell.
2: Her husband brought her home?
1: Yeah. I had a list of names of the members of the company that just arrived. We went over it.
2: Any suspects?
1: Too many, unfortunately. She knows almost every one of them, Ken. Oh, and another letter arrived this morning. Mail from the town where they just played.
2: Any instructions in it?
1: Yeah. She's to go backstage this afternoon at the matinee and pick up a note that'll be in the mailbox.
2: Well, should we go along?
1: No. No, I think it's best that she goes alone, Ken.
2: Now, I'm glad I didn't interview any of that troop. I might have scared the extortioner off.
1: Yeah, that's right. Oh, by the way, I received another teletype from my lab. They checked the handwriting on the envelopes of the notes. It was not done by any known extortioner.
2: Well, maybe we won't need that kind of identity, Jim. We should be closing in soon.
1: Yeah, I think we will be, Ken. Just as soon as Mrs. Roswell picks up the note and follows out the instructions.

0: All right, boys, get that table ready. Lemon bit coming up.
1: Hello, Al.
0: Look, honey, we're trying... Betty. Betty Craig.
1: Betty Rosswell, Al.
0: Oh, that's right. You're married. Say, you're sure an ad for it, kid. You look swell.
1: Thanks.
0: What's the action? You got any kids?
1: No. No family yet.
0: Hey, Randy. Randy, look who's here. Well, old 1-2-3 kick.
2: Hello, Betty.
1: Hello, Randy. You haven't changed a bit.
0: He hasn't changed a joke either.
1: How's the show going?
2: Well, I'm doing great, but business could be better. That television's rough on the box office.
0: Get him. The towns we've been playing, they don't even have radios.
3: Hi, Betty.
1: Oh, hello, Helen.
3: Well, get a load of that bracelet. What are those things, ice cubes?
1: Of course. Helen, how'd you ever lose all that weight?
3: Oh, split weeks, five a day, and aspirin sandwiches.
0: All right, let's have that street drop. Lemon bit coming up. Randy. First call. Paul.
4: Take it easy. Take it easy. I'll be there. The girls, haven't you?
5: Oh, hello, Betty.
1: Hello, Paul.
5: And what you doing here? Where'd you come from?
1: I'm living here now.
5: Oh, is that a fact? Mm-hmm. Then you've come to pick up the note, is that it?
1: What do you mean?
5: There's a note for you out in the mailbox. I saw it when it came in.
1: Oh, thanks, Paul. I'll get it right now.
6: Any word from Mrs. Roswell, Jim?
7: Yeah, she picked up the note.
6: Oh, what were the instructions?
7: She's to wrap $5,000 in a package, address it to a Mr. Webster, and leave it at the desk of the Hotel Central.
6: Well, where's Mrs. Roswell now?
7: At the bank, getting the money.
6: Don't you think we ought to have somebody going around with her, Jim?
7: Well, she doesn't know it, Ken, but we got a man keeping her under surveillance now. Oh, and the hotel agreed to allow one of our agents to work on the desk until the package is claimed.
6: Good.
7: Come on, let's get over there. Ken, any signal yet?
6: No, Jim.
7: I just called the office. They got a report from the lab. The note Mrs. Roswell picked up today was written by the same person who addressed the extortion envelopes. That means...
6: Jim, the signal.
7: Yeah. All right, come on. Just a minute there.
8: You mean me?
7: That's right. I'm a special agent of the FBI. This is Detective Sergeant Brown of the police.
8: Hello.
7: You know what's in that package, Mr. Webster?
8: My name's not Webster. It's Randy Randolph. I'm the comic at the show down at the Strand.
7: How did you happen to pick up that package?
8: One of the girls in the show sent me a note and asked me to get it for her.
7: Have you got that note, please?
8: No. What's all this about?
7: You're carrying $5,000 of extortion money.
8: Huh?
7: What's the name of this girl you claim sent you the note?
8: Well, Helen, the stripper with one of our shows.
5: Has she got a full name?
8: Helen Wilson.
7: Why didn't she pick up the package herself?
8: She stayed in her dressing room between shows.
7: You think she'd still be there?
8: I guess so.
7: Ken? Go by and see her, will you?
6: Sure, Jim.
7: We'll meet you at headquarters.
6: I've got Miss Wilson outside, Jim.
7: Fine. Bring her in, will you, Ken?
6: Right. Come on in, please, Miss Wilson.
1: Look, I told you before, I've got to get back to the theater, so whatever's going on...
8: Well, this is a nice jackpot you got me into, Helen.
1: I don't know what you're talking about.
7: Miss Wilson, I'll explain why you were brought here.
1: I wish you would.
7: You wrote Mr. Randolph here a note asking him to get a package for you at the Hotel Central desk.
1: Who wrote who a note?
8: It was in my dressing room after the finale.
7: And the package he picked up contained extortion money.
1: Wait a minute. You mean he got nailed picking up extortion dough and then tried to pin the rap on me? Is that it?
8: I just told him the truth.
1: Hey, now I get it. That routine you were giving out about striking oil was a phony.
7: What routine was that?
1: He did a verse and two choruses on a guy who called him from Dallas. Said he'd meet him here and give him royalties on an oil well he owned.
8: That story was on the level.
7: Who was this man?
8: Well, his first name was Hank. That's all I remember.
7: Anybody with you when you got this call?
8: No.
1: Naturally. And the topper is the guy hasn't shown.
8: I tell you, it's the truth.
7: Now, look, please. I think we're getting off the subject. Miss Wilson, someone with your show wrote 3 extortion letters to a woman here in town. The letters were composed of words clipped out of a theater program, and they were mailed
1: What's that about a theater program?
7: The words in the letter were clipped out of a program from your show.
1: Why didn't you say that before? Randy, remember me beefing about Paul cutting my billing out of the programs?
7: Paul who?
1: Paul Caswell, Randy's straight man. I went in his dressing room one day and saw some programs. My billing was cut out of each one of them.
5: What do you mean, your billing?
1: Get him.
8: She means the way she's described on the program with the marquee.
5: And how are you described, Miss Wilson?
1: As the world's greatest striptease queen.
5: You hear that, Jim? Striptease queen?
1: Did you think I played chess for a living?
7: Miss Wilson, those three words appeared in each letter that the extortionist sent.
1: Then Paul Caswell's your boy.
7: When's your next performance?
1: 40 minutes.
7: Finn, I've got a few phone calls to make. I'll meet you all backstage.
9: Girls, girls, will you gather around a minute? Now look, we've only done two performances here, and so far we've had 10 beefs from out front about the way you're working on the runway. Now I know this is out of character, but you're supposed to be beautiful dames parading.
10: But Mr. Dawson, it's on account of the runway.
9: What do you mean?
10: Well, there's holes in it.
9: That's to match your heads. Now, come on, line up and get ready.
11: Al?
9: Yeah.
11: Al?
9: Yeah, Randy.
11: You seen Paul?
9: He just went to his dressing room.
11: Oh, thanks.
9: Now, come on, girls. For once, will you kick a little higher so they can see?
11: Helen, Paul's in his dressing room.
1: You want to talk to him now, Sergeant, or do you want to wait for your FBI friend to get here?
6: Well, I'd rather wait for Taylor, but I don't want this man to get away. We better go to his dressing room.
11: We won't have to. This is Paul coming now.
1: He ain't made up. Just got his street clothes on. Looks like he's leaving.
6: Well, will you help me stall him till Taylor gets here?
1: Okay.
12: I know you're going to hate this, but I'm saying goodbye.
11: You mean you're quitting right now?
12: That's right. Who's this, Randy, a new straight man?
1: No, this is a friend of mine.
9: Hey, Randy, you and Paul are on next.
11: Well, it looks like I'm doing a single, Al. Paul's leaving now.
9: He's what?
12: Now, don't act surprised. They gave you my notice
13: Ken.
12: Last week.
13: Ken!
6: Oh, hi, Jim.
7: Well, I found out what I wanted.
6: Good.
7: Who are these two men?
6: Well, that's Paul Caswell.
11: And this is our stage manager, Al Dawson.
7: Well, he's the man I want to talk to.
12: Who are you?
7: I'm a special agent of the FBI.
12: Well, what do you want with me?
7: Our handwriting experts examined the hotel central register. Your signature shows you addressed 3 extortion letters to a Mrs. Roswell.
12: Are you kidding?
7: No. You also wrote a note that she picked up here during the matinee requesting her to leave $5,000 at the hotel desk.
12: Look, I didn't call for any dough, did I?
7: No, you framed Mr. Randolph here into calling for it, and I assume you intended to relieve him of the package as soon as he got back here. Put the cuffs on him, Ken. Let's get going.
14: Al Dawson was tried and convicted in federal court on a charge of extortion. Upon being found guilty, he received a sentence of 5 years in a federal penitentiary. Tonight's case is an example of how careful the Federal Bureau of Investigation is to secure all the evidence before making an arrest. The records show that more than 97% of all people arrested by special agents last year were later convicted when tried in a court of law. As in this case, the job of the special agent is frequently to prove the innocence of people cast under suspicion by circumstances. There are no ends to the lengths to which your FBI will go in that regard. In one as yet unsolved case, for example, more than 25,000 potential suspects have been cleared. As it does on all files, work will continue on this one. Will continue so long as there is a living suspect. Will continue so long as there is an FBI.

0: In just a moment, you will hear about next week's exciting case from the files of your FBI. But first, another quick message from our Equitable Society representative on the fact-finding chart for fathers and mothers.
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2: Next week, we will dramatize another case from the files of the Federal Bureau of Investigation. File number 293. Its subject, homicide. Its title, The Prodigal Hoodlum.
0: The incidents used in tonight's Equitable Life Assurance Society's broadcast are adapted from the files of the Federal Bureau of Investigation. However, all names used are fictitious, and any similarity thereof to the names of places or persons, living or dead, is accidental. Tonight, the music was composed and conducted by Frederick Steiner. The author was Jerry D. Lewis. Your narrator was William Woodson, and Special Agent Taylor was played by Stacey Harris. Others in the cast were B. Benaderet, Ralph Dumke, Georgia Ellis, J.C. Flippin, Bill Johnstone, Charles Maxwell, and Carlton Young. This Is Your FBI is a Jerry Devine production. This is Larry Keating speaking for the Equitable Life Assurance Society of the United States and the Equitable Society's representative in your community, and inviting you to tune in again next week at this same time when the Equitable Life Assurance Society bring you another thrilling transcribed story from the files of the Federal Bureau of Investigation. The Prodigal Hoodlum on This Is Your FBI. Stay tuned for the adventures of Ozzie and Harriet. There's fun for the whole family when Ozzie and Harriet come your way next.
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5: In just a moment, you'll hear the strangest collection of weird sounds you ever could imagine. But don't you be alarmed. It's just a trick of Pat Ryan's to try and frighten away a gang of bandits who are trying to attack the headquarters of Captain Blaze. They are the Dragon Lady's men, led by the big, dumb Sing Sing. We'll join this outfit in today's transcribed adventure and learn what happens in just a moment. Terry and the Pirates is brought to you by the makers of Libby's Tomato Juice, one of Libby's 100 famous foods. There's no doubt about it. The men and women who go places and do things in this world are the ones with pep and sparkle live wires who never seem to get tired or blue. Take the big men in football or baseball or any kind of sport. Look at the movie stars and the girls who get the rush at dances. You can bet they've all got pep. Now, one of the surest ways for you to get pep and energy like that is to eat the right things. Things that are really good for you, like Libby's Tomato Juice. You see, Libby's Tomato Juice is not only a wonderful tasting drink, it's rich in a vitamin that everybody needs, vitamin C. Actually, the Council on Foods and Nutrition of the American Medical Association has accepted Libby's Tomato Juice as an excellent source of vitamin C. And this juice with the grand and glorious flavor also has vitamins A and B1 and G. So, why don't you ask your mother to get some Libby's Tomato Juice right away? She'll be glad to, because Libby's Tomato Juice is so easy to fix, and the whole family will enjoy it. Now, remember that name, Libby's, spelled L-I-B-B-Y-S. You want to get Libby's Tomato Juice because it tastes so swell. And now, Terry and the Pirates. A loudspeaker hidden up in a tree is all set for the 50 or more men who are planning to storm the rocky shelter of a house where Terry, Pat Ryan, April Kane, and Connie are. But our friends are outnumbered. And even though they have Captain Blaze and his daughter Cheery Blaze on their side, as well as a few of Blaze's men, the Dragon Lady is there too, a prisoner. It is still night as we join Pat and Blaze at the microphone in the radio room.
6: If that roar you let out was a sample of the noise them men will hear out there among them rocks and trees, well, it's mighty hard on the nerves.
7: Well, I'm sure you can do much better, Captain. You have a deep, loud voice naturally.
6: How's that?
7: I'm just saying, you can roar like a tiger into this microphone, and it'll come out 10 times as loud out there where the loudspeaker is.
6: And what will you be doing while I'm roaring? Meowing like a cat?
7: No, no, listen to this. I'll just take this stick, 2 of them, and slap them against the door like this. It doesn't sound like much in here, but out there it'll sound like 100 guns, and every shot will echo among those rocks like nobody's business.
8: Told me to come here and talk on the microphone, and I don't know what to say. Honest, I don't.
7: Well, where's Cheery and Connie and...
8: Terry's going to round them up.
7: Good.
8: Oh, yes, I most forgot. Terry said he'd take a look from the tower and see if he could see the men coming up the hill.
6: Yes?
8: And if he could see them, he'd give the signal by firing 3 shots.
7: Well, thanks. I'm glad you told me.
8: But what am I supposed to do, Mr. Ryan? I can't think of a single thing to say.
7: Listen to me. Can you moan?
8: You mean like some of them singers? Them moan singers?
7: No, no. I mean moan like the wind. I want you to wail. Sound like a ghost, like something spooky.
8: Oh, you mean like this? Boo.
6: Young lady, you don't get the picture. And we'll all be killed in our beds before you learn.
7: Now listen, April. All you have to do is go like this.
8: Oh, forevermore. Why didn't you say so? That's easy as nothing. Listen.
7: That's wonderful, wonderful. Now, April. When the time comes, keep moaning.
8: There he is. That's Terry. That's the signal.
6: The men are coming up the hill, eh? Well, Patrick, this old loudspeaker better do the trick, or we'll be a bunch of dead pigeons.
0: want you to... Hey, listen to Sing Sing. Pay as little attention as possible. What's the matter with you? From here, I say from here, we can see where we are going, no? We can see the buildings where Captain Blazer has got the dragon landing. There's no lights in the place, none at all. We must proceed with caution and be on the lookout for more tricks from these people. This time we don't run away. If you understand what I am saying? All right! Quiet! Now, first we will shoot this, and then we will make prisoners in the meantime. Now, one thing.
7: Hey, what was that? What was that noise?
0: There must be tigers someplace. But there's nothing to be afraid of, poachers. Look at me, the great Sing Sing. I am not afraid. I am... Well, I'm not very afraid. At any rate, I must... Hey, Captain Blazer is shooting at us with machine gun. Get out of the way. Come on, get out of the way. To be afraid of. Be brave, my soldier. It is all a trick, I tell you. There is no tiger. Thinking that it is trick.
9: Hey, now will you come back here, somebody? Where is your nerve?
0: Well, all right. I can't fight the battle all by myself. So I guess I'll run away from the trouble with the rest of those yellow cowards.
10: I am lost. Where's my torture? Hey!
0: Man! Man! Come back wherever you are! Ah! It is so dark. Sing, get lost, go in circles. Can't see where he is going. Lots of trees. This tree bumped me in the head. In the dark here. This tree... Oh, it is a small tree, huh? Sing Sing could pull it up by the roots. Da! And shake it like this. Da! You tree, you make my... What fall on my head again? My poor little big, small, big head. Is coconut trees here in China? So dark, I find out. Can't see what hit me here. Must be here. Ah! It's a box of some kind. What kind of box is this? It's got wires on it. It's got lots of... Aha! It is box of magic. Now, Sing. He said it was trick. It is trick. All the noise come from the box, huh? It's trick by people at Blazers to scare us. So, he bumped my head to find out what great dreams I got, huh? Now everything is clear. Hey, hey, hey, hey, hey, hey, hey, you got it.
8: I just pulled him up in the tower. Harry says he saw him running back down through the trees.
11: They've gone, eh?
7: Well, what do you know about that?
11: Come on, let's take a look out through the main door. I hope this keeps him away, at least until daylight. We'll have a better chance to see what's going on.
6: Let me have a look outside. I hope them sounds didn't scare the wits out of me own men.
8: I heard a few of the sounds when I wasn't back there crooning. I mean moaning. And they were awful.
11: I hope so. Well, it's pretty dark out there. Doesn't seem to be anyone beyond the wire fence. Whew. Now, if that's over, I'm jittery.
8: Me too, Mr. Ryan. My knees are knocking together like all get-out.
6: Well, Patrick, you pulled a neat trick on the lads. But you're almost at the end of your rope, I'd say.
11: Yeah, so would I. You can fool some of the people some of the time, but you can't... Oh, well, something will turn up.
12: Exactly, Mr. Ryan.
11: Huh?
8: What?
12: I'd advise you three to keep your voices down. You may be very sure I'm desperate. Now then, no talk, No explanations, just do as I say. I'd rather shoot you where you stand than look at you. But there are things to do. Captain Blaze, you will close and lock that door as it was before. Be quick. Now then, face the door, all three of you, and put your hands up. That will do for the moment.
13: What's this getting you?
12: We shall soon see. I've sent my men to bring the others in through the tunnel. We've lost too much time already.
13: You'll not get very far with
14: me. How did you get out of the room?
8: Yes, how did you?
12: Time enough for telling that. The point is, I'm here. Ready and willing to put you out of my way for good and all. You believe that, I'm sure. I thought so. So we'll just wait here until Singer's men arrive. No tricks this time. No, there are at least three people inside this place we must take, dead or alive.
10: You bet.
12: Send a couple of men up to the tower. Have them go quietly up to those narrow stairs. I want the lad who is up there.
10: Oh, da, I will go for him myself.
12: There is a girl, the one who was taken from your tent. She is around somewhere. I want her taken, too.
10: Mm-hmm.
12: Yes, and a small Chinese boy. Answers to the name of Connie.
10: Mm-hmm.
12: Round him up. Bring them all to me.
10: Mm-hmm.
12: Meanwhile, post three men to watch these prisoners. You understand?
10: Mm-hmm. Yes, sir.
12: I'll give your orders and keep your voice down.
10: Why, speaking with the... Hey, you man!
12: Now, my friend, you may turn around and put your hands down. This time, we shall make fewer mistakes. I have had time to think of a special revenge I plan for each of you. But now I have changed my mind.
6: Mm. Just like a woman. Can't make up her mind.
8: Gracious, Captain, don't get a mad at us any more than she is.
12: On the contrary, my dear doubtful Captain, I have made up my mind. And that you may have time to reflect on your feet, I shall tell you exactly what is in store for you.
13: Now look, let's leave the girl out of this, both of them. They can't do you any harm.
12: That is true. But they'll be in my way, and I don't like people underfoot. Unless they're 6 feet underfoot.
6: That don't strike me as funny,
12: what lady. I have to tell you will seem less funny, Captain. It will be dawn within an hour. In China, we call that the hour of the tiger.
13: Well?
12: You shall have until then to live. After that, well, there is much to be done. Your men, Captain Blaze, shall also share your fate.
6: Why not shoot us now and get it over with?
12: I wish you to have time to think of your many mistakes in dealing with me. Each of you, these men will guard you. You may sit on the floor where you will soon remain, together with your friends. So then, until the hour of the tiger, pleasant dreams.
5: Well, I can't believe the Dragon Lady will make good her threat to get rid of our friends. And in just a moment, I'll tell you why. Whenever you want something awfully good to drink, just open up a can of Libby's tomato juice. If you're smart, you'll ask your mother to keep some in the icebox all the time. Libby's tomato juice is a swell between-meal drink because it doesn't take away your appetite. Nope, what Libby's tomato juice does is to perk up your appetite. And boy, does it taste super. Libby's pineapple juice is a great drink, too. It's the natural juice of field-ripened Hawaiian pineapples. Try them both. Now remember, when you tune in for tomorrow's transcribed adventure, remember that Terry has not yet been made a prisoner, even though the Dragon Lady's men are silently searching the place. And what about Cheery Blaze and Connie? Perhaps they won't be captured by these Burma Road bandits either. Well, there's plenty of slips in the best laid plans, and you'll hear about them tomorrow.
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1: On Euclidea, the magic island of the South Seas, events are moving very rapidly. Johnson's boat has arrived and been captured. Jerry and Joan have been in the chemical laboratory and watched the exploding gas from Captain Bradford's trick formula put the Euclidean scientists, including G-47, to sleep. Now, Jerry and Joan are back on Mrs. Gregory's yacht, where it is lashed to Johnson's boat. Jerry is running a little portable power saw on the deck of the yacht to cover up the noise of the pumps transferring oil to Johnson's boat for the escape attempt. Joan is with her mother in the radio cabin.
2: J-24Y to Wilmington. Patricia Gregory to the Gregory Relay Station. Hello, Wilmington. J-24Y to Wilmington. Hello. Hello.
3: I cannot understand, Mother dear, why they do not answer you.
2: I understand it, Joan, and I don't expect them to answer me.
3: Why not, Mother?
2: For one reason, they can't possibly hear me. We're 4,000 miles from the California coast, and with our broken aerial and this set not working properly, we're lucky if we can be heard 400 miles, let alone 4,000.
3: Then how does it help us any to keep calling? And your messages sound so strange. I do not understand much of your plan, I think.
2: Well, I haven't much of a plan, dear. What I'm trying to do is keep the Euclideans in the radio chambers busy worrying about these messages. As long as they think our position is hopeless here and that we're frantically calling for help, they won't suspect how nearly ready we are to try and escape.
3: But what about Mr. Johnson? Will he be hearing these messages and acting on them to help you?
2: I hope so, dear, though it's rather difficult to put much of value to him in the messages. However, he'll be listening to all of them, as long as he's within range of this transmitter, at least. And when we actually run away from here, he may be able to figure some way to meet us before our fuel gives out.
3: I'm so afraid, Mother dear, that these Euclideans will discover you have cut holes in the two boats and are transferring the oil from this yacht to Johnson's cruiser.
2: They may not. Jerry's making a very convincing job of sawing on that mast out there. The noise will cover the sound that the pumps are making, and unless some of the Euclideans actually swim in between the boats, as you and Jerry did, I don't think they'll see the holes. They're so near the waterline.
3: I would like to go out on the deck and see what is happening now.
2: You'd better not, dear. Jerry and the captain will be busy trying to answer the questions of that Euclidean guard. You'd only add to the confusion if you went out there.
3: What if the guard should discover the plans to use the other boat in escaping?
2: Joan, dear, don't be so pessimistic. If those things happen, they'll simply have to happen. Now, I'll use the radio again and see if I can think of something which might give Johnson an idea as to our real position here. J-24Y calling Wilmington. Gregory yacht to relay station. Relay this to Gregory land station at Wilmington. Both boats powerless. Held captive at latitude 29 degrees south. Longitude 124 degrees 30 minutes west. Impossible attempt escape. No fuel for boats.
3: Oh, the captain.
4: Yes, Joan, and I've got some good news for you.
2: What is it, Tex?
4: Go right on with your sending, Pat. This can wait until you get your message out.
2: I wasn't sending anything of value, Tex. Just trying to find a way to let Johnson know something definite about our plans and the situation here.
4: Well, after we figure a little on what I've got now, maybe it'll be easier to get a message to Johnson that he will understand.
3: You have discovered something of value to us, Captain Bradford?
4: I think so. That Euclidean who came aboard just now and put Jerry and me through a cross-examination didn't have any idea that the gas explosion in the laboratory was anything more than an accident. He wanted to know if that had ever happened to me when I was working on the formula.
2: You think they were really deceived about it?
4: No doubt of it. They don't even suspect that the formula was deliberately prepared to put them to sleep.
3: I can believe that is possible, as the Euclidean chemists were all in the laboratory at the time, and they would be the only ones on the island with enough knowledge of chemistry to suspect anything about the formula.
4: Right, Joan. And as long as these chemists stay asleep, we won't have any trouble over that.
2: But the man who came and talked to you, he must have had something definite in mind. What did he question you about?
4: He wanted to know if I had an antidote for the action of the gas, if I couldn't go to the laboratory and revive these men some way.
3: Of course you will not do it, Captain.
4: You bet I won't. And I couldn't even if I wanted to. There's nothing I ever heard of that'll bring these men out of their little nap.
2: How long will the effects last?
4: Oh, several hours. At least until after dark. The minute it's dark, we've got to make our break for the open.
2: But how will we ever get that boat of Johnson's out through the pier opening and away from the island without being heard?
3: There is often a brisk wind from the south in the evening. Could you sail that boat out, Captain?
4: That's what I'm figuring on trying. They'd hear the motors.
2: I wonder if the batteries in Johnson's boat are in shape to handle the radio.
4: I imagine they're pretty dead after dragging that boat around, but we'll move our batteries over there after dark.
3: Oh, Captain, listen. The noise has stopped.
4: Yeah, so it has. That means the oil's all transferred to the other boat, and Jerry can quit sawing on that mast.
2: Well, Jerry, did you finish with the must?
5: Yes, Mrs. Gregory. And I wanted to ask you about that, Tex.
4: What is it, Jerry?
5: Don't you think it'd be a good idea for me to go right ahead and set that short mast into place, then rig up the radio aerial again? It'll give these fellows an idea we're planning on staying on this boat, if they're watching us.
3: I think that would be very wise, Jerry.
5: Oh, you would think so. Easy enough for you to sit here and think things are wise for me to do. Have you ever tried pushing a mast around?
3: Why, no, Jerry.
5: Then come on out with me. You're going to learn how to do it.
2: Now, Jerry, that work would be too hard for Joan.
5: Oh, I don't want her to work. I just want her to sit there and watch me do it, so she can tell me how good I am when I get it done.
4: Well, if you need moral support, go right ahead, Jerry, and take Joan with you. I'm going to stay here with Pat for a while and try to figure out how to get an intelligent message to Johnson.
5: Come on, Joan. You can boss the job while I work on the mast.
2: You must both be very careful out there.
3: We will, Mother, and I will see that Jerry does a good job. Now I want to see what you have done, Jerry.
5: I'll show that to you later. Just now I've got another idea in my mind. Come on around behind this cabin.
3: But, Jerry, what do you...
5: Now, don't ask me now. Wait till we get around here. There. Now, this ought to do.
3: For what?
5: Wait till I get a chance to tell you. Now, first, we've got this radio cabin between us and the island, right?
3: Of course, Jerry. That is obvious.
5: Never mind the cracks. Just answer my questions. Now, that cabin is all lined with that Euclidean soundproof cloth all the way around, isn't it?
3: Precisely.
5: Hey.
3: I am sorry. I mean, certainly it is.
5: Then, if we stand here, with that cabin between us and the island, can we talk without anyone on the island hearing us?
3: Yes, Jerry. I am sure that is possible. Of course, we will have to watch for anyone on the other pier over there.
5: Oh, I know that. We'll have to watch all around and up and down. But what I want to know, is there any way for their sound beams from the central control chamber on the island to pick up what we say from here?
3: No, Jerry. We will be safe with this insulated cabin between us and the instruments.
5: Swell. Now listen, I've got an idea, and it's something I didn't dare tell your mother and Tex because they wouldn't let us try it. But I think you and I can put it over.
3: Is it something dangerous, Jerry?
5: Plenty. But it's just as good as it is dangerous. And it's a swell chance to make sure we get off this island tonight.
3: Oh, Jerry, what is it? I will help you, no matter how dangerous it might be.
5: Atta girl, Joan. I knew you'd be with me. But we've got to be mighty careful that Captain Bradford or Mrs. Gregory don't find out anything about it.
3: Then we must speak very quietly, Jerry. They might hear us through this cabin wall.
5: But you said the cloth would keep them from that.
3: Not exactly, Jerry. The cloth would keep sound from being recorded in the control room.

0: Was through this cabin wall.
1: But you said the cloth would keep them from that.
0: Not exactly, Jerry. The cloth would keep sound from being recorded in the control room. But if we spoke loudly enough, our voices might be heard through this thin wall. Not what we said, of course. But if they heard our voices here, when we should be on the other side of the boat working on that mast, they might come out to see who it was.
1: Right, Joan. We'll take it easy.
0: Now tell me what it is. You must have some plan which you and I can work out.
1: Yeah. Wait a minute. Listen. Oh, boy, that's swell. The skipper and Mac are working on that mast now. Tex will think it's me, and he won't come out looking for me.
0: Well, hurry, Jerry. Your plan.
1: Well, I'll tell you, Joan. It's mighty dangerous for you as well as me. And you don't have to go for it if you don't want to.
0: Why, Jerry, do you not realize that I want to do everything you do and go with you at all times? I am afraid of nothing, Jerry, if you and I are to try it together.
1: Atta baby, Joan. Atta baby.
0: I know what that means now, Jerry. It means
1: never mind that now. You're a swell girl, Joan, but your English is terrible. Forget it and listen to the plan.
0: Of course, Jerry.
1: Well, to begin with, my plan's only good if you know a whole lot about this island. I mean, where the main switches are that control all the electricity on the island. Where the one room is where the most damage would be done if anything happened to that room. And where the men are that would have to watch out for most.
0: You want a good deal, Jerry. But I think I can help you with all of it.
1: Okay. Now, here's one other thing. How far can we walk on that island without getting stopped? I mean, how close can we get to any of the important rooms?
0: I think with the chemists all asleep in the laboratory, the other Euclideans will be rather uncertain in their conduct. We may find the watchers very lax.
1: Well, now here's what we've got to do. Captain Bradford is planning on trying to sail Johnson's boat out after dark. And your mother is trying to get a message to Johnson that will let him know we'll be on the high seas without any fuel in the boat. Now, all that's all right, but I'm afraid Tex is leaving too much to chance here. Even if most of those guys are asleep, there'll be plenty of Euclideans who know how to handle those big ray guns and the submarines and all. And even without old G-47, I got a hunch somebody on that island is going to have sense enough to stop that boat before we get very far.
0: That is what I think, Jerry. But Mother and the captain will not let me talk that way.
1: I know that, but this is something they won't know anything about until it's all over. You and I are going to take a crack at wrecking a couple of the most important places on the island.
0: You mean we will attempt to destroy certain valuable nerve centers in the island mechanism in order to guarantee their improper function when the time arrives to attack our boat?
1: No. I mean we'll bust up a few of the things they can't use and stop us.
0: That is exactly what I said, Jerry.
1: Well, didn't sound the same to me. Anyway, just before dark tonight, you and I are going to leave this boat. We'll take a walk on the island, and when we get back to the boat, we'll have a mighty good chance of getting away from here.
0: Unless we are caught, Jerry, then we will not get away at all.
1: Yeah, I guess that's right. But we'll try it just the same. Now, we'd better get out on deck there and act like we'd been working on that mast.
0: You are right, Jerry. We must appear to have been very busy, so the captain and my mother will not be alarmed.
1: Yeah, I don't hear any noise around there. I guess they've got the mast set up again. Hey, stop, Joan.
0: What is it, Jerry?
1: One more thing we've got to do tonight, and it's the first thing. We've got to get our hands on one of those ray guns.
0: I will take care of that, Jerry. I have one for each of us.
1: You what? Where did you get them?
0: When we pretended to faint in the laboratory, I fell very close to the commander. When we left, I had both of her ray guns hidden in my dress.
1: Joan, you're swell.
0: I know it.
2: What has a hazelnut in every bite?
3: Strawberry!
2: And thick milk chocolate for your delight?
3: Strawberry!
2: Nougat and caramel golden light?
3: Strawberry!
2: And don't forget the hazelnut in every bite! And again! What has a hazelnut in every bite?
3: Strawberry!
2: Thick milk chocolate for your delight?
3: Strawberry!
2: Nougat and caramel golden light? And don't forget the hazelnut in every bite!
3: Strawberry!
2: A hazelnut in every bite!
4: 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Very nice, young Harold. 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
1: That dirt edge needs Mild Green Fairy's cleaning edge. 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Right on the dirt.
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1: Ha! 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

0: Once again, the Damon Runyon Theater brings you another story by the master storyteller, Damon Runyon. And this one, that ever-loving wife of Jaime. And to tell it to you, here is Broadway.
1: Hey. Well, it is of a racing season at Hialeah in Florida, and I am there because of Zane. At this time, I am wondering how to put together a few bobs to get me back to New York, which, being my home, I wish to return to. But due to the unfriendly attitude of some Gigi's who do not cooperate, I find myself wandering around with no more loose change than two $10 notes. I am walking up a little street when suddenly I hear the following.
2: Mahogany, you have got to eat it. It is not hay, but it will have to do. Come on, now eat it. Mahogany, try it. Look, I will taste it. You will see how good it is. See?
1: Jaime! Jaime, do I hear right? Is that you?
2: Oh, Broadway. Well, well, well, come in.
1: I think I recognize your voice.
2: It is me.
1: I see. I do not know you are in Hialeah.
2: Since this morning.
1: And what is that?
2: What?
1: That.
2: Oh, a horse.
3: Oh?
2: His name is Mahogany. I pick him up for $100.
1: Put him down again.
2: He is a good horse.
1: But what are you doing with him in the garage?
2: I am keeping him here until I enter him in a race.
1: I see. Hey, by the way, how does it happen I do not see you around? I am staying at the
2: hotel. Oh, I am not staying at any hotel.
1: No? But where do you sleep?
2: Here.
1: Here? In the garage?
2: It is not so bad once you get used to the floor.
1: But what about Lasses, Jaime, your ever-loving wife?
2: She is here with me.
1: She likes garages?
2: Oh, I put her up at the hotel in a suite. She could never bear to stay here.
1: I see.
2: And that reminds me, she calls me this morning. She tells me she needs a 10-spot for expenses.
1: Well, I will be seeing you. So long, Jaime.
2: Maybe you have got a tenner, Broadway?
1: Let us not play guessing games. So long.
2: I got to have a tenner for Lasses. You know how nervous she gets when there is no dough in a kick.
1: I do. Once I see her so nervous, she shakes a vase off a table, and it flies across the room and hits you.
2: Well, then loan me the tenner.
1: Look, Jaime,
2: Broadway, would you not like a good tip on the Gigi?
1: There is nothing good about Gigi.
2: Look, slip me the sawbuck. I will make you a rich man.
1: So, I am done. But I am willing to listen to reason, especially since Jaime tells me he has got something good. But what that is and how it turns out is something I will tell you in a minute.

0: And now back to the Damon Runyon Theater and the famous story, That Ever-Loving Wife of Jaime.
1: Well, I am never able to pass up a good tip. So I hand over the sawbuck to Jaime and ask him, what is the something good?
2: In a day or two, I am going to enter mahogany. Bet him.
1: What? Well, you are a swindler. You take money on the false pretenses. And the false pretense is that this is a horse.
2: You will hurt his feelings.
1: I will hurt your head. Give me back my pen.
2: Look, Broadway, mahogany is a cinch.
1: I never bet on cinches, only on sure things. Hand me my pen.
2: Be reasonable. Do you know how mahogany is going to win?
1: Yeah, shoot all the other horses.
2: Listen to me. Mahogany is a sleeper.
1: And he will never wake up. Look at him. His ribs are sticking out a mile. He has got a sad look in his eyes, Jaime. Even mahogany knows he is a failure in life. Give me my ten!
2: Broadway, if I give you the ten back, it will be the end between me and my ever-loving wife.
1: I say give me... What?
2: Broadway, I am a lonely man. I have got nothing but lasses and mahogany, my wife and my horse.
1: And my ten?
2: Listen, I swear to you that mahogany will win a race. He will go at very large odds. You will go home a rich man.
1: Jaime, please. I stand here with tears in my eyes. Give me my ten.
2: All right, all right. If you wish to be the means of losing me my wife, take the ten.
1: Who? What wife?
2: But the ill-gotten money never brings happiness to anybody. You will not have any luck stealing this ten from me.
1: I steal?
2: Take it, take it. Remember how you turned down a friend.
1: But you... Jaime, keep the ten.
2: Thank you. You will not regret this action.
1: I have got news for you. After this, I will not regret anything. I reached the heights of a new low. So there it is. I give Jaime the ten. I say give because I am sure I will never see that picture of Alexander Hamilton ever again. Jaime goes back to feeding Mahogany some excelsior, which he says is disguised hay. Mahogany does not know the difference and eats it. Anyway, it comes up that night, and I am having something to eat in the hotel when the scene is as follows.
2: Broadway, I am looking all over for you.
1: I am not all over. Go away.
2: But say hello to Lasses.
3: Hiya, Broadway.
2: Hello.
3: Nice to see you.
2: Sure. I tell Lasses how you give me the ten.
3: It's the first ten Jaime's seen since they called in Confederate money.
2: But we will see more, huh, when Mahogany takes a pint.
3: The only way he'll get one is to snatch it from an old lady. Move over, Broadway.
1: Take the whole booth. I am leaving.
3: You don't like me, do you?
2: I love you. You see, Lasses, he loves you.
3: Yeah.
2: I will sit down, too.
1: Why not?
2: Thanks.
3: Been doing any good, Broadway?
1: Things get worse and worse.
3: Is that a crack?
2: Hey, what is the matter with you two?
3: I don't think Broadway likes me, honey.
2: Oh, he's kidding.
1: Yeah, I am kidding. I see Britt McCluskey in town.
2: Oh?
3: Britt McCluskey? Where, when?
1: He's around.
3: Gee, I'd like to see him. Just to say hello.
2: I will say it for you.
3: Oh, jealous, honey.
2: Well, I do not like my wife's ex-boyfriend to be saying hello to my wife, or the other way around, vice versa.
3: Brick's been doing all right.
1: Fine, if you like the way he does it.
2: That is what I always say.
3: Brick wanted to marry me once.
1: Once is enough.
3: Listen, you...
2: Oh, cut it out, you two. Leave us forget about Brick McCluskey and talk about mahogany, huh? Lasses, how would you like a diamond as big as a steak?
3: I'll settle for the steak.
2: Oh, you don't believe me, do you? Broadway, I am going to enter mahogany very carefully. I will pick a race where the other horses are not very enthusiastic, and then...
3: Then you'll start all over again, because you know as well as I do that mahogany is a natural-born mud turtle.
1: Maybe I better tell you why I do not like Lasses. She is called Lasses because it is short for molasses, which she is supposed to be as sweet as, but is not. She marries Jaime only because she wishes to get even with Brick McCluskey after she fights with him. Before that, she never gives little Jaime a tumble, although he is very adoring and sends her flowers and candy and jewelry, even if he has to go in hock to do it. I like Jaime, and I do not like Brick. But it is none of my business. So, that is that. Well, it comes up the next day, and I am standing with Jaime in front of the hotel where he is waiting for Lasses to show up. And the proceedings are as follows.
2: I cannot understand this. Lasses says she will be here at 3. It is now 4.
1: Well, that she's only an hour late. For a doll, that is practically on time.
2: Broadway.
1: Huh?
2: Are you ever in love?
1: No. Not since I have a school teacher in the fifth grade. And then I think it is only a childish fancy. Why?
2: It is a terrible thing to be in love.
1: Then why do it?
2: It's like horse racing. First it's only a little bet, and then you win, and thing gets worse, and finally... I am very in love with lasses.
1: Yeah, I know you are.
2: I sometimes wonder why she sticks to me.
1: Maybe she's in love with you.
2: Oh, you think so, Broadway, huh?
1: Well, she is married to you for a year now.
2: Well, sometimes I wonder if she stays married to me only because it makes Brick McCloskey sore.
1: Jaime, why do you not...
2: Look, Broadway, look.
1: Well, well, well.
2: Lasses and wood Brick.
4: Oh, Jaime, look who's here.
2: I've got to look twice. Come on, Broadway.
4: See, I'm sorry I'm late, honey, but I ran into Brick. Just happened to see him at the pool, and, well, we got talking.
2: Yeah, sure. Hiya, Brick.
5: Jaime, how's things?
2: So-so.
5: Broadway, how goes it with you?
6: Up to now, great.
5: You know my boys, little Mark and Knife Scanlon?
2: Yeah, sure. It's nice of you to bring lasses, Brick.
5: The pleasure's all mine. Huh, baby?
4: Oh, gee, I hate to get out of this car. It's so big and roomy.
2: Yeah, well, I am thinking of buying a car.
4: What?
5: Sure, and hitch that plug of yours to it. That way you'll move both of them, huh?
2: Coming with me, lasses?
5: Yeah, look, Jaime, lasses does not see much of Miami so far. Be a good guy and let her take a ride with me, huh?
2: Come on,
5: Jaime. You're not jealous of an old flame, are you?
2: Is the flame out?
5: Sure. Lasses and me just want to talk over old times.
4: Gee, Jaime, the sun's so nice. And along the ocean, it's like heaven.
2: You want to take a ride, huh?
4: You wouldn't mind, would you, Jaime?
5: Sure he wouldn't. Why, he ought to be glad to see you get a break. Cooped up in that hotel room and... Well, that reminds me, Jaime. You ought to get Lasses a better place to stay. That flea bank she's in now ain't nothing for a classy dog.
2: Yeah, well, look, let me tell you something. When my horse wins, I will take her out of that place and I'll... Well, you will see.
5: I'll wait. But will Lasses?
2: Huh? What do you mean?
7: I'll bring her back, Jaime. Later.
2: Hey,
6: he is quite a big shot for a guy who gets his start with a pair of phony dice.
2: Yeah. I plan on taking Lasses to the beach this afternoon. But who blames her for wanting to take a ride? She is too nice a doll to... Well, she is nice.
6: Sure she is, Jaime.
2: Come on. Let us go see Mahogany.
6: Yep, I feel very sorry indeed for Jaime, but there is nothing I can do. And for the next few days, I do not tell him that every place I go, I see Brick and Lasses talking over old times. Only I do not think if they go way back to Caesar, it would take so much time. I'm beginning to wonder how it will all come out. Because I know if Jaime's horse Mahogany loses, Jaime will lose Lasses. And I know Mahogany is not a great horse by any stretch of the imagination. But what does happen is very strange indeed. And what it is, I will tell you in a minute.

0: And now, back to the Damon Runyon Theater and the famous story, That Ever-Loving Wife of Heine's.
1: It comes up 2 days later, and I am with Heine at the garage where he keeps his horse Mahogany. Heine is all excited because it seems he has got a jockey to ride Mahogany the next day. Heine pats the horse and says to me,
2: He is in great shape, Broadway.
1: Yeah, that depends on what you mean by shape. He is very thin.
2: You ever see a fat racehorse?
1: No. But on the other hand, I never see one that is practically bulging with bones. My, my, what a lot of ribs.
2: He will win tomorrow.
1: I hope so.
2: Get your bankroll on him.
3: Sure.
2: I tell you, he will win, and when he does, I am...
4: Anybody here by the name of Heine?
2: That's me. Who are you?
4: Leach. My name is Leach. I'm a jockey.
2: Oh, sure. Yes, sure. Come on in.
4: Yeah. At the oak burner?
2: That is Mahogany.
4: My mother told me once never to be a jockey. A boy should always listen to his mother.
2: Hey, listen, if you do not like the horse...
4: Oh,
2: you...
4: I like him all right. It's just the thought of sitting on top of a razor blade like him that gets me.
1: Leach, Leach, I hear of you.
4: I get around.
3: I cannot pay you anything until after you win the purse for me.
4: I know.
1: Leach, the hard luck jockey.
4: Shut up.
3: Huh? What do you say, Broadway?
4: He doesn't say anything.
1: Oh, me. No wonder you get a jockey that will wait until he wins.
4: Look, I get a few bad breaks.
2: Will somebody tell me something?
4: It ain't anything.
1: Hard luck, Leach.
4: Listen.
2: What is this about hard luck?
4: Nothing.
1: I mean, the last 5 times out this boy is up, the horse either drops dead or runs toward the grandstand.
4: Bad break.
2: What I, well, hey. Listen, you tell me on the phone that you are a great boy.
1: Jaime, you are not going to get any great boy who gets paid only if he wins, especially on Mahogany.
3: All the bad luck in the world is running my way.
4: Look, I get bad breaks, sure, but none of them is my fault. I'm up in the front when something happens. Ask anybody. It's not my fault.
1: Sure, sure not, kid. And I would not say a word, only... Well, you do not know what this race means to my friend here.
4: Oh, mister, you do not know what the race means to this jockey who's out and cannot get a mount.
3: Kid, look, I got to get another jockey somehow. I cannot take a chance.
4: Oh, mister, give me a break.
3: Mahogany has got to be ridden carefully, like I cannot take chances.
4: Mister, I got a wife. I want to keep her.
3: Kid, I got a wife, too. I got to keep her.
4: I get it. Maybe I ought to change my name. I got to go home and tell Betty that it... I... So long.
3: Wait a second.
4: Yeah?
3: You were in love with your wife?
4: Well, sure. Sure I am, like anything. Why?
3: Well, I... Kid, you have got yourself a mount.
4: I'm going to ride.
3: You are going to ride.
4: Oh, you will not be sorry, mister. So help me. If it's the last thing I do, I'll boot that hay bag down under the wire so far ahead. The other jockeys will be able to get their Social Security before they catch up.
3: Yeah, okay. Now beat it. I'll be at the paddock tomorrow, an hour before post.
4: Mister, I'll sleep in the stable tonight.
1: Jaime, you are a real good guy.
3: I am a real big sap. Here I got a horse that will go at 40 to 1 and a jockey that is poisoned.
1: Yeah, all that is true.
3: Broadway... I am not able to let that kid walk out of here. I guess I made a mistake, huh? I wish everybody would make mistakes like you do.
1: And it comes up the next day, just a little while before Mahogany goes to the post. I am standing with Heine and Leach, and Heine is telling Leach a few things.
3: Look, Mahogany likes his head oily, but do not give it to him or he will burn out before the 3/4 post. Understand?
4: Sure. I hold him until half, then let him out easy.
3: That is right. If you got to use the whip, just touch him with it, see?
4: Yeah.
3: Kids, you got to win. Understand? You got to win.
4: I got to win for me and you.
3: Sure. Now get waiting.
4: Yeah. See you later.
3: Broadway, what do you think?
1: I am afraid to think.
3: Look, I got a hunch. A real big, fat hunch. Once in a lifetime, I get a hunch like this. Mahogany is going to win, you hear? He is going to win.
1: Okay, Heine, he is going to win. The odds are now 50 to 1 again.
3: I know, but I will bet everything I got. I will bet my last nickel, my right arm. I will bet my ever-loving wife.
5: How much, Heine?
3: Brick!
5: Did I hear you say you bet your ever-loving wife?
3: You hear me?
6: Heine, you're crazy.
3: Yeah, sure.
5: You got a hard luck boy up. And a nag that never finishes better than fifth.
3: This time I got a hunch.
6: You're crazy, Jaime.
3: And it is about time that you show up.
6: I didn't feel like getting here sooner.
5: Hey, wait a minute. Jaime.
3: What?
5: You got a hunch, huh?
3: Yeah.
5: For how much? Glasses against how much? 200?
3: Get out of here.
5: Five C's.
3: Shut up.
5: 800? Got it right here.
6: Rick, do you mean it?
5: Why not, baby? He says he'll bet you. Okay, let's see him back up that hunch.
1: Do not be a sap, Jaime.
3: If Mahogany loses, then I lose anyway. If he wins...
5: Make it a grand, Jaime. $1,000. Take a look. I got it. 1,500. Last offer. What's the matter, Jaime? No backbone?
3: You got a bet.
6: Jaime!
3: I am not kidding myself, lasses. For a long time, you look at me like I'm some kind of a crawler. Okay. This is the kiss off one way or the other. I take the bet, and if I lose, I got nothing. If I win, I got the dough, and I keep you. You, Brick, you going to keep your end of the bet?
5: If that hunk of dog meat pulls in first, I back away. Come on, boys, let's go.
6: Jaime, you didn't mean that, did you?
3: A bet is a bet. I never will.
6: You bet me.
3: I love you. I love you, baby, but I do not wish to keep you. If you hate me...
6: Oh, you're a fool, a sap.
1: It is almost post time, Jaime.
3: Yeah. Almost post time. I will stay here.
1: You are not going to watch the race?
3: No, you go. I will see you later.
1: So the horses go to the post, and Mahogany, with Hardlock Leach sitting on top, is number 13, which cinches it for me. I bet on a nag named Eversure. Then, while I am standing at the rail waiting for the start, I feel somebody stand next to me. I look over and see Lassie. She says...
6: You know that nag hasn't got a prayer.
1: I know.
6: And with Leach riding.
1: With Leach riding.
6: Do you bet on him?
1: No. I bet on Eversure.
6: Well, that's the horse Brick bet on.
1: He plays the sure thing, huh?
6: Well, why not? Why shouldn't he?
1: Sure, why not?
6: Brick's got everything.
1: Like Jaime has not, huh?
6: Oh, shut up.
1: Look, lasses, you start the conversation. I only go along with it. If you do not wish to talk, do not. Just stand there.
6: Cut you off!
1: Come on, Mahogany!
6: You bet on Eversure.
1: This is a sentimental day for me. Get up in there, Mahogany!
6: No, he hasn't got a chance. Not a chance.
1: He's fifth. Moving up. Ride him, Leach. Ride him.
6: Broadway. Where is he? Where is he now?
1: Get away before. Not yet, Leach. Not yet. Give him his head of the hair.
6: Where's Eversure?
1: I am not even looking for him. Mahogany! Move up. He's third. Move, baby.
6: Come on.
1: Hey, look at him go. Mahogany, come on. Here he comes. She keels over right then and there. I get her back out of the crowd to the paddock, and there the scene is as follows.
3: Hey, she is going to be all right, Broadway, huh?
1: Sure. The excitement knocks her out.
3: Yeah, lasses, honey, baby, wake up.
1: She's coming around.
6: Honey.
3: It's okay, baby. You just do a rockabye, that is all. You all right now?
6: Yeah, I'm all right. Hold on.
1: It is a photo finish between Eversure and Mahogany. But it seems that Mahogany has got a very long nose, and it sticks out just a little bit more.
3: In fact, it is a good thing that there is a wart on the end of it.
6: Then you won.
3: No way.
4: Jaime, oh, I do it. I break the jinx. Oh, boy, I'm in. I'll never forget you give me the chance. The next time you want me, I'll ride a pig down Flagler Boulevard for you.
3: Hey, kid, you... Well, a big winner, huh? I will take that dough now, Brick.
5: You kidding?
3: I will take the dough.
5: Boys.
7: Yeah, boy.
5: Crowd in a little. There might be okay. Trouble.
1: Now, look, Brick.
5: Broadway, take a walk. Be gone a long time.
1: Listen, I will not walk. I will stay here. And if I do not see you hand over the dough to Jaime, I will do a lot of talking in places where it will be heard. And there are a lot of citizens who would like to hear that Brick McCloskey welches on a bet.
7: You will not be able to get a nickel's worth of bets any place. And furthermore...
5: Okay. It is only a rip. Here's the dough. But if you ask me, it is a lot of cash. Should have been more like a couple of bucks.
3: Do not say it, Brick.
6: Jaime, watch out. His boys.
3: I do not care about him or his boys. Brick, you will apologize.
5: Me? To you?
3: To Lasses.
6: Jaime, it's all right, honey. It's all right. Don't...
3: Brick, say you are sorry.
5: Make me.
3: Okay.
8: Oh, are you? Come on, Lee. We have got some work to do.
9: Leave me in there where I can use my spur. Get down!
8: I wait a long time for this. I do not like to fight, but I enjoy this.
3: Boy, I never think I will see the day that I hand Brick McCloskey a pasting, but I do.
6: And you fought for me.
3: Anytime, Lasses, anybody. I guess I love you.
6: You love me? I...
3: Oh. Baby, Lasses, honey, do not cry.
1: Jaime.
3: And Broadway, hey, it is wonderful the way you pitch in.
1: It is nothing. Now, you can do me a favor.
3: Anything.
1: It is a very little favor. Just lead me to the door. I wish to buy 2 more steaks for my eye.
3: Yeah, sure. We will all have steaks tonight. Big, juicy steaks. And Lasses, you still want that diamond?
6: No, Jaime.
3: But why not? I win a big wad on mahogany. I take dough from Brick McCloskey. I win the price. I am loaded.
6: I don't want you to do anything for me, Jaime. Jaime, honey, I won't ever leave you.
3: Never?
6: Never, I swear it. You can go broke again. I don't care if you haven't another dime. Jaime, I love you.
3: You know, that is the first time you ever say it.
6: I know. But I'll make up for lost time. Honest, Jaime, I will.
3: Yeah, sure.
1: I still do not know where the door is.
3: I will lead you to it.
1: Please do. And I will join you tonight.
3: We will have a party, huh? A big party. You and Lasses and me and Leach and his wife. Hey, Broadway... I wish you could see how happy I am.
1: So I leave Jaime and Lasses, and I think it is the end of the story. But it is not. And what the payoff is, I will tell you in a minute.

0: Like he says, Heimig is a big party that night. I never see a happier guy. And I never see a doll look at anybody like Lasses looks at him. It is, well, it is like she is seeing him for the first time and loving him. Then Heimig is dancing with Leach's wife, and I, Lasses, and Leach are sitting at the table when the scene is as follows.
1: I got 5 offers today. Tomorrow I write again. Gee, what that guy Heimig does for me.
0: Yeah, it is all right. But you do a lot for him, too. Is that not right, Lasses?
2: What? Oh, sure, you rode a great race.
1: I know I'm in. As soon as the starting gate goes up, I feel it.
0: I guess you break your streak of bad luck, huh, Frank?
1: Sure. What you call me?
0: Frank. I call you Frank. Your name?
1: Where'd you get that?
0: That is not your first name?
1: Oh, no. My first name is Gus. Why? What gave you the idea it was Frank?
0: I guess it is because I hear somebody hollering for Frank this afternoon.
1: Oh, that's for Billings, Frank Billings. He rides ever sure.
2: Broadway,
0: Sir
2: I want to...
0: do me a favor, will you?
1: Oh, sure, what?
0: I wish some cigarettes, and my eyes are still bothering.
1: Oh, I'll get them right away. Be back in a jiffy.
0: Lasses, do I not hear you holler for Frank?
2: You did, too.
0: Only because I think that is Leach's first name.
2: Because I yelled it.
0: That is right. So it seems you want Eversure to win.
2: Broadway, I wanted it then, but later... No, listen to me, Broadway. I swear I'm on the level now. I wouldn't hurt Jaime if my life depended on it. Oh, you gotta believe me, Broadway, please. When I saw him fighting Brick, I knew. Oh, believe me, please.
0: My, but that boy is fast.
2: What?
0: Well, it seems no time at all since he goes after my cigarettes. The boy who rides Mahogany, I mean. And as far as I am concerned, his name is Frank.
2: Oh, thanks, Broadway.
0: Do not mention it. Shall we dance?
3: And so ends the famous Damon Runyon story, That Ever-Loving Wife of Jaime. Listen in again next week for... 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

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Vern Carstensen is in charge of production. 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

0: In all my life, I've only seen a dozen real killers. But I've seen 10,000 people who'll sit back and let murder happen. Which is the greater evil? Have Gun, Will Travel. Starring Mr. John Daner as Paladin. San Francisco, 1875. The Carlton Hotel, headquarters of the man called Paladin.
1: Oh, good afternoon, Mr. Paladin.
0: Good afternoon, Mr. Stanford. Pardon me.
2: Yes?
0: You dropped these by the desk.
2: Oh, thank you very much.
0: The glove that holds a lady's hand holds a world of prettiness.
2: Really?
0: Yes. My name is...
2: I am not interested in your name. I don't wish to know it. I don't wish to know you. And if I did, this would not be the day, the hour, nor the place.
0: I quite understand.
2: Then if you will kindly release my hand.
0: Oh, of course.
2: Again, thank you very much.
3: Oh, pretty lady, not too impressed with Mr. Paladin.
0: We are all entitled to mistakes, hey boy.
3: Oh, yes, but how often?
0: Seldom the time, the place, and the loved one all together.
3: And husband make three. Telegram come for you.
0: Oh.
3: Answer?
0: Yes. Wire back. Have gun. Will travel.
4: Crime, delinquency, threats of war. These are the subjects that dominate our news headlines these days. Not very pleasant subjects, are they? You may say that somebody ought to do something about cutting down on crime and delinquency and in promoting peace among nations, but that there's nothing you personally can do about it. That's where you're wrong. You can wage your own fight against crime and delinquency in your own family by taking the family to the church or synagogue of your faith this week. 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
0: In a way, I was sorry to leave San Francisco just as Christmas was coming on. The shop windows, already frosted, were filled with all those wonderful surprises, which seemed to appear only at the Christmas season. And there was an excitement in the eyes of passers-by, young and old alike. In the air, there was the smell of cookies and cakes and candies. It was a good time to be in San Francisco. And yet the telegram from Colorado Territory left me little choice. It was a long trip and a cold one. And as I got closer to my destination, I heard more about the man named Beecher, the man who had hired me. And I didn't like what I heard. Matt Beecher was a hard man, and he ran his cattle empire with an iron fist. It was the day before Christmas when I arrived at the Beecher Ranch.
5: You got business here, cowboy?
0: I was told I'd find Matthew Beecher here.
5: You found him. I pay you $25 a month if I like your work. This is my foreman, Tater. He'll sign you on.
6: Howdy.
0: No, I didn't come here to hire on as a hand, Mr. Beecher.
5: No? What did you come for, then?
0: My name is Paladin. You may remember this.
5: Have gun, will travel. So?
0: Well, you sent me a wire asking my help, something about your boy. As I understand it, he was carried off during the Sioux War 6 years ago.
5: Well, you're too late, mister. I got him back.
6: Just a few days ago, Mr. Paladin.
0: Oh, well, I'm glad everything worked out.
5: It has. Tater, ride him out to the stage trail. He's going to start back now.
0: And Mr. Beecher, it's a long trip from San Francisco. I'll take travel expenses for my trouble.
5: You'll get nothing. Put him off the ranch, Tater.
0: Mr. Beecher?
5: What?
0: Does the boy speak any English?
5: No, he don't. Why?
0: You speak any Indian dialect?
5: No.
0: Well, don't you want to talk to your son?
5: You speak the Pawnee dialect?
0: Some.
5: All right, Tater. Take him up to the main house. We'll talk about them expenses later.
6: Yes, sir. Come on, Mr. Paladin. Maybe I better set you straight about something.
0: What's that?
6: Well, we ain't too sure the boy is Matt Beecher's son.
0: Well, he seems sure enough.
6: Yeah, well, Matt's sure of everything. He found a boy riding off from a small band of Pawnees 3-4 days ago. Matt just says, "That's my boy," and takes him.
0: Huh. What do you think, Tater?
6: Well, he looks Indian to me. Of course, Robbie was only two when the Indians took him. That was when they killed Mrs. Beecher, too. And that nearly finished Matt off when they killed his wife.
7: Tater, is that you?
6: Yep. Mr. Paladin, this here's my wife, Morty.
0: Morty?
2: Mr. Paladin?
6: How's the boy today, Morty?
2: Same as yesterday and the day before.
0: Is he sick?
6: Well, not hardly. It's just we got to keep an eye on him every minute or he'll squirt away. Boy! Hey, boy! There he is, Mr. Paladin. About as wild as any animal that I've ever seen.
2: Poor little thing.
6: Well, what do you think?
0: Well, about 8 years old, I should think.
2: Be about right.
0: He could be white. If some of that grime were scraped off him, it's hard to say.
2: Hard to scrape it off, too.
5: Well, what's he say?
0: I haven't talked to him yet, Mr. Beecher.
5: Well, talk to him. I'm paying you.
0: Kono la te shi. Shishoni, shoni kiburi, kiman.
8: Siwa, kalate shishoni kio, tegate.
0: His name is Chiwa. His father is Kalate, chief of the Pawnees.
5: You listen to me, boy. I'm your daddy. I'd sell my own soul. I'd give it away before I'd lose you again.
2: He don't understand you, Mr. Beecher.
5: Well, he's got to feel something this strong, lingo or no lingo. Now, boy, you listen to me.
8: Tegate!
5: What's the matter with him?
0: He's afraid of you.
3: Miss Beecher! Mr. Beecher!
5: What do you want?
3: It's Indians, Mr. Beecher.
2: Indians.
3: Pawnees.
5: Well, what about them?
3: Well, they're setting up camp.
5: Where?
3: They're over on the East Range.
5: So they finally come for the boy. All right, Tater.
6: Yes, sir.
5: Turn the men out. Make sure they all have rifles.
6: Yes, sir.
0: Now, wait a minute.
5: What?
0: Before you start shooting, why don't you find out for sure if this really is your boy?
5: I told you before, I know he's my boy.
0: You want to believe that, but you aren't sure.
5: All right, Paladin, say it out. What are you asking for?
0: Time to talk with those Pawnees.
5: Well, you go talk then, but I'll tell you one thing for sure. No matter what lies they give you, that boy's mine. And if they try to come after him, there'll be the bloodiest massacre you ever seen.

0: It makes good sense when you smoke Kent.
1: Of all leading Bill's cigarettes,

0: I rode out to the Pawnee camp knowing I had little time and less chance to stop a needless killing. There were squaws, braves, sitting, wandering. They were a hungry people and a lost people. At a tattered teepee, I found Kalete, chief of the Pawnees.
1: Kalete was once man who greeted white man like brother. Now he wanders, hungry, forgotten like the gray wolf.
0: I'm sorry. I wondered why Kalete was on this trail.
1: White man steal children.
0: Kalete will agree. A man may claim his own son.
1: Chiwa, my son.
0: Is he white?
1: Chiwa, my son.
0: I ask again, is he white?
1: Skin is leather bag God made to hold the soul. Color of bag, no matter. He was traded from the Sioux. Our blood has mixed.
0: But his is white.
1: He is my son. I take him back.
0: Kalete, if you take the boy, they'll be killing. This white man has many rifles.
1: Can rifles kill what has been killed already? Look at my camp. When there is no game, my people starve. We are driven from land and winter is here. But we move no more. We stay here. Soon we take my son.
0: Hello, Marty.
2: Hello, Mr. Paladin.
0: Wow, what's going on inside there?
2: Oh, everyone's shining up clean. We're going to celebrate Christmas, Mr. Beecher, too.
0: Mr. Beecher?
2: Well, I know you won't believe it, but Tater did the trick, says to Mr. Beecher. Maybe the boy will remember Christmas. Ain't that a good one? Indian boy bringing us Christmas, first time since Mr. Beecher lost his wife. Oh, got to find some more mess heat for decorating. We're going to have singing and eating and everything.
0: Sounds fine, Marty.
3: Well, Paladin, you see the chief?
0: I talked to him.
3: What did he say?
0: He's your son.
3: I told you he was. You tell them Injuns to get their squaws and their tents off my property?
0: No.
3: Why not? You want them all killed?
0: I want you to understand that Chief Kalete feels that the boy is his son, too, and he feels it very strongly. If you talk to him, I'd be glad to act as interpreter.
3: The only way I'll talk to him and his flea-bitten braves is with rifle fire.
0: Listen, Beecher. Chief Kalete is the only father the boy has ever known. You kill him. How are you going to explain that to the boy?
3: You speak Pawnee. You can explain it.
0: You're wrong, Mr. Beecher.
3: Yeah?
0: I couldn't explain that in any language.
3: Tater, I said rations, not all these fancy vittles.
4: Well, it's Christmas, Mr. Beecher.
3: Now, look. Listen to me, all of you. Listen. If one calf wanders off tonight, we work double tomorrow, even if it is Christmas Day.
5: All right, boys. The cider's sitting over there just awaiting. You can't get no stouter, so get to it.
4: Marty, what is it?
2: The boy is gone.
4: Gone?
2: They come and took him.
3: Was it the Pawnees took him?
2: Yes, sir.
3: You knew about this, Paladin.
0: I thought they'd try, but not so soon.
3: Get your rifles.
0: Now, just wait a minute. You're always reaching for a rifle. There's no need for rifles. No hurry. The Pawnees aren't going anywhere. They're tired of running.
3: Preaching from a gunslinger. You just been aching to speak a piece. Well, speak it, Paladin. Talk don't mean nothing. Say anything you want. I'll still have the last say.
0: Well, I'm far from being a preacher. But I do know something about killing. Now, these Indians, rightly or wrongly, believe the boy is theirs. A few people love children like the Pawnees. Now, the chief Kalete might have given up the boy. He knows a wealthy rancher could give the boy more than a starving Indian could, and they're starving. Properly treated, he still might give up the boy. On the other hand, these Pawnees can't run anymore. They're tired. But they would rather die here tonight than give up the child to force. It won't be hard to massacre them. They have no guns. All you have to do is stay out of arrow range. And though it's the only wound, well, someone will have to press a muzzle against their heads and pull a trigger. Now, this is no Christmas message. I haven't even suggested that to a starving man, food may carry more weight than rifles. As Mr. Beecher can tell you, sentiments like peace, like goodwill, and love, and brotherhood, they're just words. Unless you already know what they mean. And if you don't, even if this were a chapel and I were a preacher, such words would do no good.
3: Well, I ain't got much to say. We're going out to kill some Injuns. One Injun in particular. Anybody that wants can stay here and draw his time, if you think you can find another job. And those who ain't going with me, speak up. Right now. Yeah. That's the story since the beginning, Mr. Paladin. The belly always wins out.
6: My dear Watson, with all due respect to Sherlock Holmes, let us establish one fact clearly. There is nothing elementary about the shrewd deductions Eric Severide makes as he analyzes world affairs on CBS Radio. As chief Washington correspondent for CBS News, Mr. Severide has opened to him almost every possible source of information. Experience has sharpened his perspective and given him an extraordinary working knowledge of the forces that make history. It's taught him to view each new development in terms of cause and effect. Each Monday through Friday night, as you join Eric Severide on most of these same stations, you'll find his news analysis remarkably free of snap judgments and predetermined conclusions. You'll discover, too, that his carefully considered appraisals of the news not only contain real clues as to what is going on in the world, but also they make the news as exciting as any Arthur Conan Doyle story.
0: Beecher's men spilled out of the doorway of the main house to change clothes and get their rifles. I slipped out the back way and, taking the first horse I saw, headed for the Indian camp. Somehow, I had to keep Matt Beecher from starting a bloodbath he might not be able to stop. Even as Kalati and I talked, I knew there were horses moving in the darkness beyond the Indians' fires. Beecher's horses.
1: You are a wise man, my son, but we stay.
0: A man without a gun still might run.
1: No place to run. I have forgotten how to kill, but not how to die.
0: But what good does this do the boy?
1: Could he take another father after this?
3: We got the camp surrounded. You want to explain that to the chief, Paladin?
0: He knows it.
3: You going to stand with them instead of with your own people? I asked you a question.
0: I heard you. Hold your fire, boys. That's Morty.
3: Women, what are they doing here?
7: Mr. Paladin!
0: Over here, Morty.
7: We got food and things for them Indians. There's 15 or 20 of us. Is it all right to come in there?
0: It's the most all right thing in the world, Morty. Come on.
7: All right, lady. Get your baskets. We'll get it.
1: What is?
0: Call your squaws, chief. Call your children. Call the boy. They're bringing food and gifts for your people.
1: Shua! Holange! Honemo!
2: Well, they don't look very friendly, Mr. Paladin.
0: I guess you don't look very friendly to them.
2: What do we say?
0: Oh, I'd suggest you try Merry Christmas.
2: Merry Christmas?
1: Christmas.
0: Morty, this is Kalati. He's the chief of the Pawnees.
2: How do you do? I only got one pair of hands. Here, you take this basket.
5: Hold on there, Morty. I'm with you.
0: Hello, Tater.
8: Hello, Mr. Paladin.
5: Come in too, Mr. Paladin.
0: Well, Pete.
8: Now, what Beecher's doing is wrong, and I don't care if I do get fired.
2: Well, look, Mr. Paladin, all the men are coming in.
8: Why, Morty, you ain't rightly dressed for riding.
2: Well, ladies, none of us have time to change, but you sure don't have to.
0: Well, Chief, there'll be no bloodletting tonight.
1: Christmas?
0: That's right. They call it Christmas. It's a time of the year when people pretend there is no evil in the world.
1: Yeah, I like.
0: Everybody likes. What about the boy, Chief? His name is Robbie Beecher.
9: His skin is white. Chief?
1: My boy.
9: His boy, Chief. You can return the seed to the plant that bore it. He can't take it, nor can I, nor can anyone.
1: I talk to boy.
9: I'll talk to his father.
3: Hold it, Paladin. Right there.
9: He'll give you the boy, Beecher.
3: What?
9: You can take him home tonight. The chief is talking to him now, telling him that you're his father.
3: I'll kill you, Paladin, if this is some kind of way of getting back at me. When do I get my boy?
9: I haven't been paid yet. $1,000 cash.
3: Well, I haven't got it with me.
9: Well, when can you have it?
3: Tomorrow.
9: Then give it to the chief so he can buy some land for himself and his people.
3: I'll do better than that. I'll give him some land. I feel like I should give something.
9: It's a good feeling, isn't it?
3: As a matter of fact, it is.
9: Merry Christmas, Mr. Beecher.
3: Merry Christmas, Mr. Paladin.

0: Oh, Mr. Paladin.
1: Good afternoon, hey boy.
0: When you come back?
1: Last night, late. Oh, excuse me.
0: Oh, no, wait, not her. You met her once, remember?
1: I remember. She's always dropping her glove.
0: Oh, too bad, I eat trouble. Oh.
1: I beg your pardon. You dropped your glove.
2: Oh, sir, I did.
1: May I pick it up?
2: You may.
1: Thank you. Allow me to introduce myself?
2: Well, please do.
1: My name is Paladin.
2: My name is Eugenie Meyer, Mr. Paladin.
1: Oh. There's a princess named Eugenie.
2: I'd rather hear about that glove that holds a lady's hand.
1: Holds a world of prettiness?
2: Yes. I like that beginning better. Is there more?
1: Oh, there's a great deal more, I assure you. But one question. Why the change of heart?
2: Well, it's more a change of mind. The change of heart can come later.
1: But why? You were very confident in your rejection the last time we met.
2: Well, you were very confident of yourself, Mr. Paladin. Christmas seems to have humbled you and me.
1: Then we're both very fortunate. Now we can meet.
2: Yes.

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Tonight's story was written by Gene Roddenberry and adapted

with Ben Wright as Hayboy. Tonight's story was written by Gene Roddenberry and adapted for radio by John Dawson. 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Hugh Douglas speaking. 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

0: This is Monitor, and I'm Skitch Henderson here in Radio Central, and tonight we'll bring you a concert that includes some of the finest music ever written, played by the world's leading orchestras. Of course, we'll touch on other topics, too, and right now sit back and enjoy Groucho. Say, Fenneman, tell us, what's tonight's secret word?
1: Ladies and gentlemen, the secret word is book. B-O-O-K.
2: Really?
1: You bet your life. National Broadcasting Company presents Groucho Marx in You Bet Your Life, the comedy quiz show transcribed from Hollywood. And now, here he is, the one, the only...
2: Groucho! George, I got a riddle for you. You know what's the best way to make a coat last?
1: No, unless the best way to make a coat last would be to make the trousers first.
2: You know, you're supposed to do the commercials here. I'm supposed to tell the jokes. I'm going to give you one more chance, George.
1: All right.
2: Why is George Fenneman like the boiler on a steam engine?
1: I guess I'd better say, why? Why is he like a boiler on a steam engine?
2: I'll tell you why, because you're both fired. Play around with that. What did we come down here for tonight, George? Couldn't you find anything else to do?
1: Well, no, I've invited some people down, and you're going to talk to them, and then ultimately some of them will get a chance to maybe win $10,000.
2: And if any of them say the secret word, they'll win an extra $100.
1: And Groucho will meet our first couple in just a moment.
3: What's that chicken doing here? Where are the singers?
4: Singers?
3: The ones going to sing, "Let Mrs. Grass make the soup at your house." Those singers.
4: Don't need them. I brought this chicken that's going to sing.
3: The chicken?
4: Sure. It is Mrs. Grass's chickeny rich noodle soup with real chickeny flavor. I figure we ought to have a chicken sing about it.
3: I suppose the chicken's going to tell the people all about how Mrs. Grass's chickeny rich noodle soup is made with Mrs. Grass's exclusive golden nugget and her own genuine egg noodles.
4: Well, not exactly.
3: I suppose the chicken's going to tell about how that blue box of Mrs. Grass's soup mix gives you more soup and half again more noodles.
4: You don't understand. I didn't bring a talking chicken. It's a singing chicken. Come on. Let Mrs. Grass make the soup at your house. Sing it.
5: Let me the soup make the grass at your...

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1: Groucho, Grace Garrett and Chuck Lewis are on deck, so folks, come in, please, and meet Groucho Marx.
2: Welcome to You Bet Your Life. Say the secret word, and you divide 1,250 pesos. Now, Grace Garrett and Chuck Lewis. If there's anything I'd like to do, it's to Chuck Lewis. Which one is... you're Grace, huh?
3: Yes.
2: Do you mind if I call you Grace?
3: I wouldn't like it if you called me anything else. I don't think I'd answer you.
2: I'm going to have some trouble here tonight, I guess. Would you mind if I asked you your age, Grace?
3: Not at all.
2: Well, I will ask you your age. What is your age?
3: I'm 77, but I feel like I was about 40.
2: I feel like 40, too. I feel like 40 elephants just dragged me through a knot hole. What's the reason you feel 35 years younger than you are?
3: Well, I think I live right, and I haven't any bad habits. Mm-hmm.
2: We'd make a great team. I have no good habits. We could nullify each other. Now, come now, Grace. Everybody has some bad habits. Are you sure you have none?
3: I'm positive.
2: What's the point of getting out of bed in the morning?
3: Well, I get hungry.
2: Are you married?
3: No, I've been a widow for 23 years.
2: Are you interested in having another go at it?
3: Oh, no. No, I should say not. I live alone and like it.
2: Well, I wasn't proposing. I was just checking. Well, what fun do you get out of living alone?
3: Well, I can enjoy my own peculiarities.
2: Mm-hmm. Such as uh-huh. What?
3: Well, such as putting ketchup on my pie if I want to. Nobody to stop me.
2: Put ketchup on pie?
3: Ketchup on my pie.
2: Mm-hmm. You mean to tell me there are people living alone just so they can put ketchup on that pie? What kind of pie do you put the ketchup
3: on? Raspberry.
2: There's nothing personal in that pie, is there?
3: Not at all.
2: I thought you were giving me a piece of it.
3: No.
2: Your name is really Chuck Lewis, or is this just a pseudonym?
4: That's the name, yes.
2: Pseudonym?
4: That's my real name.
2: Where are you from, Chuck?
4: Well, I was born in Gainesville, Georgia, but traveled all my life. I guess I lived in Glendale, California most of the time. That's where I went to school.
2: Now, what did you study in school?
4: I took business administration.
2: Why did you take that?
4: Well, I guess that was about the easiest thing they had.
2: What business did you go into after you left college?
4: Well, actually, I didn't go into any business. I kind of became a golf bum.
2: Well, you said you were already a bum. You just added to this and took up golf.
4: That's right. Yeah.
2: How long did you stay in the golf game?
4: Well, I'm still in it.
2: You're a pro, or you just putter around?
4: Well, I'm a pro. I'm at the Kenilworth Lodge in Sebring, Florida.
2: Did you like that joke about you just putter around?
4: That's fine. Yeah.
2: You didn't
4: I've
2: pay
4: heard
2: any
4: it before.
2: You played it. Well, what are some of the big tournaments you've won while you were puttering around? The Masters, the PGA, the Open?
4: Oh no, I never won any of those big ones. But in fact, I don't even play tournaments anymore.
2: What do you play? Pitch and putt?
4: No, I travel around the country with a Chuck and Linda Lewis golf show, putting on exhibitions.
2: Is that your wife, Linda Lewis?
4: No, that's my 8-year-old daughter, Linda, who is the world's youngest golf professional.
2: Your daughter?
4: Mm-hmm.
2: You do tricks with
4: that's
2: a golf
4: right,
2: club?
4: Trick golf shots. So we do it with that.
2: I do trick golf shots, too, but I don't get paper. That's my regular game. Grace, have you changed your mind about getting married again after listening to...
3: Oh, positively not. Oh, no, no.
2: You still want to drown your sorrow in ketchup,
3: yes,
2: huh?
3: Yes, I certainly do.
2: How do you support yourself? Do you depend on a girdle or do you have a job?
3: Well, professional babysitter
2: Grace,
3: at the Statler Hilton.
2: I don't know what you were shifting there, but it looked...
3: Well,
2: It certainly looked as though it had been effective.
3: Well, it was a little shifty, wasn't it?
2: Yes. Now, what do you say you do? You're a girdle shifter?
3: No, I'm a professional babysitter.
2: A babysitter. Well, why are you standing up if you're a babysitter?
3: Well, I sit while I'm at the hotel.
2: Where is this? Do you do this?
3: The Statler Hilton.
2: Oh, I've seen some pretty good babes I'd like to sit with at the Statler Hilton. I don't understand... You mean when Mr. and Mrs. Statler go out in the evening, you just sit there and watch the hotel so nobody steals it?
3: No, I look after the children of the guests of the hotel. And they bring their children with them, you know, and they send for me. and I go down and act as a grandmother.
2: Well, how do you like babysitting?
3: Oh, I like it very much.
2: In a big, is it any different than sitting for private families?
3: Yes, because I don't have to wash the dishes.
2: You find your work interesting, Grace?
3: Very. I find it very interesting. Children are very interesting to me.
2: Uh-huh. Well, could you give us an example?
3: One evening, I was to be left alone with a little four-year-old boy while his mother went to the theater. Uh-huh. But before she left the room, she stood in the doorway, and she told the poor little fellow what to do. She told him what not to do and what would happen if she didn't get a good report from me when she got back. Finally, the door slammed and she was gone. The little fellow threw up both hands. He said, "Ms. Garrett, that woman is making a nervous wreck of me."
2: Do you charge for babysitting, or do you just do it because you're fond of children?
3: No, I'm very fond of children, but I'm also fond of those dollars that I get. You know, I get a few.
2: You're a very...
3: $1 an hour.
2: $1 an hour?
3: Until midnight. And $1.50 an hour after midnight, and I always hope that they'll stay out all night.
2: Well, Grace, if I had any small children and needed a babysitter, I'd certainly call on you.
3: Mm-hmm. Well, I hope you have some. You know, you asked me a little while ago if you could call me Grace. Would you mind if I'd call you Julius?
2: No, I'd be flattered.
3: Yeah, I read the McCall magazine. I couldn't wait for your book.
2: The title of which is Groucho and Me, on sale at all bookstores.
3: Oh, no. Mm-hmm. Oh, no.
2: This is the secret word. Okay, so you just won yourself $50.
3: Isn't that wonderful?
2: That's the equivalent of sitting in the hotel room for about 30 hours.
3: I know.
2: And here's 50 for you.
4: Thank
2: because you laughed so loud at that putter around you. Don't think I've forgotten that, old boy. This will be reflected in the quiz, you know. Grace, I would say that you're the perfect combination of Mother Goose and Milton Berle.
3: I don't quite get that.
2: I don't get it either, but...
3: No, that's good. It's good anyway.
2: It's good.
3: I like that.
2: Let's put it there. It's a compliment.
3: Uh-huh. Well, thank you.
2: I didn't recognize it, but
3: I'm glad it is.
2: Well, if I had thought at the time that it was a compliment, I wouldn't have said it. I think we came out even on that exchange. I'd like to find out more about you two, but we have to get on and play the game. You know how to play the game, You Bet Your Life?
3: Mm-hmm.
2: Well, I could have Mr. Fenneman come out and explain it to you. George?
5: Yes.
2: Remember, you get any four questions you like, and you alternate your selections.
5: Well, as you can see, we have questions ranging from $1 to $300. The $300 questions are tougher than the two, and the two are tougher than the one. You get four chances. The object is to earn at least $500, because if you do, you get to come back at the end of the game and maybe try for $10,000.
2: Now, you selected cities and small towns, I believe it was, of the United States, right?
4: Right, yeah.
2: Grace, pick the first one.
5: $100
2: one? One, two, three.
5: All right.
3: Mm-hmm.
5: All right.
2: All right, here are the cities and towns. Carson City, Lovelock, and Reno. What is the state?
3: Nevada.
2: Nevada is right. You've got $100.
5: $100, yes. $400 more to go.
4: Let's try a $300.
5: A $300?
2: In what state are Haley, Ketchum, Jerome, and Moscow? Haley, Ketchum, Jerome, and Moscow.
4: Wyoming.
2: No, I'm sorry. It's Idaho. You should have known that from Ketchum.
5: Well, you have $100.
2: You haven't
5: you
2: lost
5: have
2: that.
5: Two more start. Opportunities to earn the $500.
2: Grace, take a whirl.
5: What, you want to try a $200 this time?
2: Grace is the great compromiser. In what state are Saugatuck, Saginaw, and St. Ignatz? Michigan is right.
5: And that was $200. You now have three.
2: Now have $300.
5: Then I won't.
4: Well, we have to go for another $200.
2: No, well, you don't have to.
5: But it does make sense, let's say.
2: Well, you're bringing a new note into this show, aren't you?
5: The object is to get $500.
4: We have $300
2: now. That's the object of your
5: affection. And you've had three questions, and this is your last question.
4: Give us $200.
5: How about this one here?
4: Fine.
5: All right. This is a $200 question. If you get it, you'll have your $500.
2: In what state are Jonesboro, Lake Charles, and Opelousas? Opelousas. O-P-E-L. Yes, Louisiana.
5: And you made $500?
2: Yes.
5: So you'll be back to try for maybe $2,000, $5,000, or $10,000.
2: No. Well, congratulations, and I hope we see you later.
3: Thank you.
2: Hasta mañana.
4: Thank you very much.
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2: Now, George, what's on the agenda?
5: Well, Groucho, we're running a little overtime. As a matter of fact, you've been having so much fun with our first couple, we may not have time for our next couple to play the quiz. And however, as long as they're standing by, they'd sort of like to come in and talk to you anyway. And they've agreed that if necessary, they'll come back again next week. So here they are, a couple of young unmarried people, Margot Road and K.W. Shelby. Folks, come in, please, and meet Groucho Marx.
2: Welcome, welcome. Welcome to You Bet Your Life. Say the secret word, and you'll divide an extra $100. Margaret Road and K.W. Shelby. Margaret Road, you look like a pretty dangerous road with all those curves. And why the uniform, Margot? Are you a letter carrier?
6: Not quite. I'm an airline hostess, and this is my uniform.
2: Oh, well, that's very attractive. Which airline are you with?
6: Lufthansa.
2: I'm all right. How are you? I say, which airline are you with?
6: Lufthansa.
2: What is a Lufthansa? Is that the helicopter service that flies between Glendale and Cucamonga?
6: Not quite. No, we fly all over the world, and it's the German airline.
2: Are you German, Margot?
6: I am, yes.
2: Are you a Berliner?
6: I was born in Berlin, but I'm from Hamburg.
2: You're a hamburger, in other words. Buy some ketchup, I'd put the bite on her. Who knows, maybe later we two could get together and get a bun on. You care for that joke, Margot?
6: Well, was that a joke?
2: You took those words right out of that audience's mouth. Now, let's see. I hate to leave you, but I'll come back to you pretty soon, you know. All roads lead to Margaret Road, it says here. K.W. Shelby, huh?
7: Yes. Yeah.
2: You've met Miss Road, huh?
7: Yes, just a few moments ago.
2: Would you like to take this road and see where it leads?
7: No.
2: Are you crazy?
7: No.
2: Are you just shy?
7: I think Mr. Fenneman jumped to conclusions, and though
2: he also jumped at Miss Road when she came. But that's another story that we can't talk about. Yeah.
7: But though I am still single, I'm planning on being married in just a couple of weeks.
2: You're going to get married?
7: Yes.
2: What you're insinuating, in other words, is that this little girl isn't good enough for you, is that it?
7: No, I think she's very, very attractive, but, I'm engaged already.
2: Well, I hope you're very happy. I don't take this kind of resistance lying down, you know. I am finished with this romance. You'll develop a taste for hamburgers before we're through. Before we're through, or my name isn't Dear Abby. It happens to be Ella Wheeler Wilcox. Now, where are you from, Shelby? Shelby, it's in Montana, isn't it? That's where Gibbons and Dempsey fought for the championship.
7: Oh, there's
2: you know
7: several
2: that?
7: Shelby.
2: Were you named after that fight?
7: No, I wasn't.
2: No. How'd you happen to come to California?
7: Well, my hot water heater blew up.
2: Well, that's certainly a cheap way to travel. That must have been quite an explosion to blow you all the way from California, all the way to California. Where were you at the time, in New York?
7: No, I was in New Orleans.
2: Well, I guess it could blow you that far, right? Well, what did you have to do with coming to California?
7: I was getting ready to take a shower, and there was no hot water. So I went out to the kitchen to see what was the matter, and I discovered that the hot water heater had gone out.
2: With who? You went, who was in the kitchen when you went in there?
7: So I was in there alone, fortunately.
2: Yeah.
5: Groucho, I'm sorry to interrupt, but as we anticipated, we are out of time. However, our first couple has a chance and should have a chance to try for the big money at the end of the show. So as we anticipated, you people are going to have to come back again next week, all right?
7: Yes.
2: Well, I certainly want to continue this conversation. I know you both must have a lot to talk about. Not only that, we want to give you a chance to win some money. So thanks for being with us tonight, and we'll see you again next week.
1: We'll see if our first couple can bring their winnings up to $10,000 in just a moment.
8: It's a Rambler year.
1: This is Frank Blair from San Francisco, and everything I've heard here indicates it is a Rambler year coming up, and a big one. 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
5: Groucho, here are Grace Garrett and Chuck Lewis, who won $500, so they get a chance at the big money, and here they are, coming in right now.
2: Congratulations, kids. 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So, pick a number from 1 to 10.
3: I'll take 6.
2: 6? 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And Chuck?
4: Give me 4.
2: Cool. 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It means if the number comes up on the wheel and you answer the question correctly, your total winnings for the night will be $10,000. Now, you pick the number 4. 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Now, if neither number comes up after the spin, the total will be $2,000. If you win, get the right answer. So one of you turn the wheel.
3: You turn.
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Well, your numbers were 4 and 6, and it came up 3, so this question is worth $2,000. A total of 2. Here it is. In World War I, the 42nd Division arrived in France with every state in the Union represented in its ranks. For $2,000, what was the nickname of this famous Army division? Very famous. Walk it over.

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1: $7.
0: Well, it's the Rainbow Division, a very famous division. Sorry, mister, but you still have $500. So that isn't too bad. Congratulations, and thanks for being with us, Grace.
1: Thank you.
2: You Bet Your Life is transcribed in Hollywood. 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Directed by Robert Dwan and Bernie Smith. Music by Jack Meekin. This is George Fenneman reminding you to tune in again next week, same time, same station, to hear the one, the only, Groucho. And see Groucho every Thursday evening on NBC television. 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

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The Saint, based on characters created by Leslie Charteris and known to millions from books, magazines, and motion pictures. 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The Saint.

0: I thought the cab was empty.
1: It's perfectly all right, Miss Ames. Oh, please don't go.
0: I must. The police...
1: I'm now at the scene of the crime. They'll take care of things. I can see you're in a hurry.
0: Yes, I am.
1: All right, driver, step on it.
2: Yes, sir.
1: Comfortable, Miss Ames?
0: I don't know you, do I?
1: An oversight on my part that can be easily remedied. I'm Simon Templar.
0: Simon Templar?
1: Yes.
0: Oh, you're the saint, aren't you?
1: Sometimes I feel as though I had a neon sign on my forehead. I'll confess the fatal appellation.
0: Well, I think I'd better get out, Mr. Templar. You see,
1: saint is not synonymous with boogeyman, Miss Ames, and why not call me Simon? After all, we were both present at the unveiling of the corpse.
0: But you think you're being funny, Mr. Templar.
1: There's nothing funny about murder. Particularly when as pretty a girl as you is involved.
0: But I'm not involved.
1: A question of semantics, Miss Ames. A man gets killed when you're within 5 feet of him and you turn tail and run. If that's not being involved, my dictionary lied to me.
0: Well, I suppose you're right. It was foolish of me to run, but when I heard those shots and saw him fall, I... How did you know who I was?
1: Such modesty is becoming, but hardly intelligent, Miss Ames. You're a star. Your show is opening in a week, and your pictures have been plastered all over town.
0: Oh, of course, I should have known.
1: Did you know the man who was shot?
0: Yes. Yes, I had an appointment with him. His name was Jim Barry.
1: Oh, the publisher?
0: Yes.
1: Oh, I know him, or rather knew him. He's been kind enough to publish some scribblings of mine, but what were you going to see him about? Anything special?
0: No, just a business talk.
1: A business talk with a publisher? Don't tell me that Barry Kilgore Company is going to publish the story of your life.
0: No, but Jim's firm was preparing an anthology of the modern theater, and he wanted to include the new play I'm going to be in.
1: Down, Benny. Now, down to the floor. I said down.
0: What happened?
1: Somebody doesn't like us, Betty. The driver of that car threw some hot lead our way.
0: But how? It wasn't...
1: I don't know. I only saw the glint of a gun out of the corner of my eye. Hey, driver, are you...
0: Simon... Is he dead?
1: Wait, I'll see. Now, how do you like that? We get shot at and he faints.
0: I don't blame him. I feel
1: it. Well, don't. You must be due at the theater for rehearsal about now, and the show must go on, though for the life of me, I've never been able to understand why.

0: Here's my dressing room, son. You go in and wait for me. I'd have you watch the rehearsal from the wings, but Larry Stevens, our stage manager, is superstitious about it.
1: Okay, Betty, but your sanctified watchdog will be panting on your threshold till you get back.
0: After what's happened, Simon, I'll be glad to know you're close by. See you later.
1: Yeah. Oh, well, might as well wait inside.
2: But really, Vera, I don't know what you mean.
3: I think you do, Helen. Just remember what I told you about Jim Barry, and you'll be... Simon Templar, what in the world are you doing here?
1: Hello. Now, that's what I call a quick switch. Vera Pangburn, lady novelist, gets stage struck. Or are you merely getting material for a novel about backstage?
3: Oh, no. No theater novels for me, Simon. Oh, let me introduce Helen Trask. Helen, this is Simon Templar.
4: How do you do, Mr. Templar?
1: As well as might be expected under the circumstances, Miss Trask. I'm not too accustomed to entering one lovely lady's dressing room and finding two others awaiting me.
3: Well, as a matter of fact, Helen and I were waiting for Jim Barry. We thought he was coming here with Betty.
1: Jim Barry? Oh, he's your publisher, isn't he, Vera?
3: Yes, and Helen's, too. Helen's his really latest discovery. She has a new novel coming out.
1: Well, I'm afraid you're going to be disappointed, ladies. Barry's been unexpectedly detained.
4: Oh, and I was so anxious to see you.
1: Oh, why not let me substitute? I'm very good at parlor tricks and small talk and...
5: Your name, Templar?
1: Yes, it has been for a number of years. I can remember way back when my parents...
5: What's the big idea of keeping the Sames away from rehearsal?
1: Oh, did I? Who are you? Oh, Stevens, the stage manager.
5: That's right, and I'm also the guy who doesn't like stage door Johns.
1: Now, there's something about the way you said that that hurts me deeply. It, Hey, what's that thing in the cuff of your trousers, Stevens?
5: In the cuff of my trousers?
1: Yeah, right here.
5: Now, look here, Templar. I don't know what this is all about.
1: Maybe
5: but...
1: you don't, but you should know a revolver cartridge when you see one.
5: A revolver cartridge? Is that what this is?
1: It is. Where's Betty Ames?
5: Why, in rehearsal, I had them start.
1: And I presume there's a shooting scene in this play?
5: Why, yes, toward the end of the first act, but I...
1: So you'll like me even less after this, but I'm stopping that rehearsal.
5: You can't do that, Templar.
1: If I don't, you'll have a dead star on your hands.
5: Betty Ames, are you crazy?
1: I hope so. I hear them. Where's the closest stage entrance?
5: Over there, to your left. I hope you know what you're doing.
1: I'm afraid I do.
5: They're at the shooting scene now.
1: Stop it.
5: Don't shoot.
0: Simon, what's the matter?
1: Apparently nothing, but I'm a little amazed at finding you all right.
0: But why shouldn't I be, Simon?
1: Now, there you have me.
5: Quiet, quiet, everybody.
0: Come here.
5: Templar, I've had enough of this nonsense. You've held up the rehearsal by keeping Betty away, and now you've broken up the end of the first act. Either you get out of this theater, or I'll have you thrown out.
1: You know, Stevens, I must be super sensitive. Why else would I get the idea that you don't like me? No, don't answer. There's something I want to do first. Where's the gun your leading man fired just now, Betty?
0: It's over there on the floor, just a prop gun with blank cartridges.
1: Blank cartridges? So that's it. I've always wondered how people shot in plays had so many lives. You mind if I take a look?
6: What's all the commotion about?
5: Oh, hello, Mr. Kilgore. We've been having a little trouble with a fellow named Templar, but everything's under control.
6: Well, it better be. I've got quite an investment in the show, and the way it looks now, it'll flop before they get to the second act.
5: Now, there's nothing for you to get excited about, Mr. Kilgore. I assure you that...
1: Of course, that's all in the way one looks at it, Stevens. And I suggest that you look at this gun.
5: I see it, Templar. So what?
1: So this. Break it open.
0: Son... Those aren't blank cartridges. They're real.
3: Real?
5: But that's impossible.
1: Perhaps you'd better take a second look.
5: But why would anyone in this theater substitute real bullets for the blanks?
1: Now, that is a puzzling question, Stevens. Of course, it couldn't possibly be that someone was interested in killing Betty Ames. Now, could it?
0: Understand how you knew Simon.
1: Well, theatrical people may dress somewhat unconventionally, but I thought that Stevens with revolver cartridges in his trouser cuffs was going a bit overboard. Fortunately, your leading man is a sensitive soul. He jumped at least a foot when I shouted at him as he fired.
0: Oh, if you hadn't startled him.
1: Yeah, then I doubt that we'd be sitting here in your dressing room.
0: But why should anyone want to kill me?
1: Well, the usual motives are money, jealousy, and fear of discovery.
0: But I'm not rich. And there's no reason for anyone being jealous of me, and I don't know a thing about anyone.
1: Are you certain of that, Betty?
0: Of course I am.
1: You were pretty much in evidence when Jim Barry was killed.
0: But so were a dozen other people.
1: Yeah, but perhaps they didn't see what you saw.
0: I didn't see anything.
1: At the killing, perhaps. But what about, well, a familiar face in the crowd, for example?
0: Familiar face? Hmm. No. Oh, wait a minute. Yes, I did see someone.
1: Well, the eyes have it you saw the killer. Who was it?
0: That's just it. I don't know.
1: Let me remind you that a familiar face belongs to someone you know or have seen before.
0: Yes, I know that, Simon, but I just caught a flash of the face, and I was thinking it looked familiar and was starting to identify it in my mind, and then the shots were fired and Jim Barry was killed, and then it was gone.
1: I don't suppose you got a similar flash among the people in the theater tonight?
0: No. Might have been any one of them or none of them.
1: Hardly what I'd call an elucidating statement. Let's put this together. Barry was the publisher for Vera Pangburn and Helen Trask, and both of them were in the theater.
0: Mm-hmm.
1: Kilgore, who put up the money for the show, was Barry's partner in the publishing business, and he was in the theater. Stevens, the stage manager...
0: had that cartridge in his cuff.
1: Yes, he did, didn't he?
0: So where does that get us, Simon?
1: Exactly nowhere. Well, as my old grandmother used to say, if at first you don't succeed, try checking up on the corpse. Come on, Betty. Let's go to the morgue.

0: gives me the creeps, son.
1: Well, strangely enough, the morgue never was noted for being the most cheerful place in the world.
0: Do you think your scheme will work?
1: How optimistic can one man be? But it's quite a trial.
2: Looking for someone, Mr. Temple.
1: Oh, hello there, Duncan. How are things?
2: Things? Oh, they're pretty dead around here. Pretty dead.
1: Same jolly old soul, aren't you?
2: Oh, I get my kicks, Mr. Temple.
1: How peachy for you. Feel jolly enough to do me a favor?
2: Maybe.
1: Yeah. Did you get an advanced case of rigor mortis in here sometime this evening? A fellow by the name of Barry?
2: Barry?
1: Yeah.
2: You sure did. Gun killing. Neat job, too. You want to see him?
0: Oh, no.
1: I bow to the lady, Duncan. But you know, I have a theory that every murdered man dies with exactly $11.63 in his pocket.
2: You have?
1: Mm-hmm.
2: But how could that be, Mr. Templer?
1: Let's look at his personal effects and see. Hey, Duncan?
2: Personal effects?
1: Yeah.
2: Well, no, I ain't so sure I ought to. No, sir, I can't. You know the rules.
1: Oh, of course. I'm sorry I mentioned it. Nope. But, Miss Ames was anxious to see if those opening night tickets to her new show, the ones in your name, that is, could possibly have been lost around here somewhere.
2: Oh. $11.63, you say?
1: Mm-hmm.
2: Well, that's an interesting theory, Mr. Templer. And we can't block the progress of science, can we?
1: No, indeed.
2: There you are. Take a look.
1: Wallet, jewelry, a couple of key rings.
2: There's a couple of $100 in the wallet. Smasher's off theory all to Tunkett, don't it?
1: Is that all there was on him?
2: Well, see for yourself. I told you that. Oh. Hey, look out.
1: Hey, grab it, Duncan. She's going to faint. Oh.
2: Yeah, you're okay, miss. Okay, I got
0: you. Thank you, thank you. I don't know what happened. Suddenly everything turned black.
1: All right, Betty, don't talk. I'll get you outside. Even an old ghoul like Duncan gets queasy in here sometimes.
2: No, I don't either. You sure you're okay, miss?
0: Yes, thank you. I'm all right now. Thanks very much, Mr. Duncan.
2: Well, you're welcome. And, them opening night tickets in my name you lost?
3: Oh, you'll find them at the box office in your name, Mr. Duncan.
2: Well, I'm glad you folks dropped in.

0: The first part of your scheme seemed to work all right, Simon.
1: Well, I did get hold of Barry's keys, and thanks to the fainting act you staged, and very realistic it was, too. But there was little else of interest there.
0: Then what goes on now?
1: Well, I might suggest that we halt right here in front of the office of Barry Kilgore and Company Publishers. Pick out a key that looks as though it fits the lock. And walk right in. There, you see what skill, perseverance, and some petty larceny can accomplish? Now, where's Jim Barry's office? Do you know?
0: Oh, yes. Right over there. Uh-huh. Kilgore's the one next to it. There's the light switch on the wall.
1: You'll never make an understudy to a sneak thief by talking about lights, Betty. My flashlight's enough.
0: But I still don't understand what you expect to find up here, Simon.
1: Neither do I, but I'm looking for motives. And what better place to find motives than in the dead man's private files? Mm-hmm. Let's start with this stuff on the desk.
0: Those are only galley proofs of a book, Simon.
1: Mm-hmm. So it would appear. What a fascinating title. My Heart's One Romance by Helen Trapp.
0: Oh, no. Talk about corn. No motive for murder there.
1: I wonder.
0: What do you mean?
1: This inter-office memo clipped to it. Listen to this. For Pete's sake, Jim, stop publishing this kind of tripe before it ruins us. It's initialed K. K for Kilgore.
0: What do you make of that, Simon?
1: I think Kilgore didn't like the book.
0: But if it's as bad as all that, why was Jim Barry publishing it?
1: Maybe you better take another look at Helen Trask.
0: Oh, you mean you think that Helen and Jim Barry were...
1: I prefer to keep an open and clean mind about these things. But we do know Kilgore didn't like it. And Kilgore stands to get plenty now that Barry's dead. He becomes sole owner of the business.
0: Simon, someone's coming to the outer office.
1: That's very inconsiderate of him.
0: But what if it's the police? Jim Barry's murderer.
1: Those suggestions are very inconsiderate of you.
0: What's he doing now, Simon?
1: There are two people in the office.
0: Are they coming in here?
1: No, they've gone into Kilgore's office.
0: Oh.
1: They didn't turn on the light, so they must be familiar with the place. Remind me to complain to the owners of this building. They've made these walls so soundproof, I can't even recognize the voices, let alone hear...
0: Simon!
1: Yeah, we could hear those all right, couldn't we? I'll be right back.
0: No, Simon, please!
2: No!
0: Simon!
2: Oh, whoever it was got away.
0: Simon, are you all right? I'll get a doctor. I
1: better make it a carpenter instead, Betty.
0: Carpenter?
1: Yeah, the shot's missed, but I certainly smashed up that desk I ran into. Let's find the lights and see how much damage was done. Does it now?
0: Simon!
1: The damage was quite extensive to Mr. Kilgore. Our chief suspect has been crossed off the list by a bullet between his eyes.

0: Well, at least you got me home safe and sound, Simon.
1: Mm. After what's gone on today, I'm beginning to wonder how that happened. Does everything look to be in place?
0: Yes, of course.
1: Betty, it's a funny thing, but ever since my college prom days, I've had an abiding dislike for chaperones popping up unexpectedly. I'd better look around. Look, don't let these modern inventions frighten you, Betty. The telephone is quite harmless.
0: My nerves are... I'll answer.
1: Good.
0: Hello?
2: Betty, this is Vera Pangborn.
0: Oh, yes, Vera.
2: I want you to do me a favor, Betty. I think I know something about Jim Barry's death.
0: Just a minute, Vera. Simon, it's Vera Pangborn. She says she thinks she knows something about the Barry killing.
1: Well, don't be piggish about things. Split the receiver with me and let me listen, too.
0: Vera? What do you mean?
2: Well, I don't know just how to explain it, Betty, but... Get away from that window!
0: Vera! What is it?
2: No! No, no!
0: Vera! Vera! Are you still there? Simon, those were shots. What happened there?
1: This may come as a tremendous surprise, Betty. But it sounds like Vera Pangborn just became murder victim number 3.

0: must use brawn instead of brains. Ineffective, if not meat. Come on, let's go in.
1: Simon, there she is.
0: Yeah.
1: On the floor.
0: Is she? She's luckier than Barry or Kilgore. Shot in the upper part of the arm. You better get some towels steady.
1: I'll be right back, Simon.
0: Good.
2: What happened? Simon. Man. On the fire escape, he shot at me.
0: I'd be indignant about it, too, Vera, but suppose we talk about it later.
1: You are, son. You better let me at it.
0: Wait, I'll lift her out of the cabin. There. Now, if you'll make like Florence Nightingale, Betty, I'd like to look at the fire escape.
1: All right, son.
2: Betty, poor darling, time for talk later. Let's get you fixed up first. You just relax. Vera, we're here and everything's going to be all right.
1: Thanks, Betty.
0: The view from your fire escape is very disappointing, Vera. Only shattered glass out there. Did this homicidal friend of yours shoot through the window?
2: Yes. I was talking on the phone to Betty. I looked up and saw him. He had a handkerchief over his face and he shot twice.
1: There you are, Vera. And that'll hold you until we get a doctor.
0: By the way, Vera, not that I'm curious or anything, but what was it you were going to tell Betty over the phone about Jim Barry's murder?
2: I can't tell you, Simon.
0: Well, I'll admit I'm not as pretty as Betty or as feminine.
2: No, I won't say anything. He's already shot at me once. I won't say anything. He'll kill me.
1: Vera, take it easy. You don't have to tell us anything. Simon, we better call a doctor. She's in no condition to be bothered now.
0: Right now, neither am I. Suppose you take care of the medical details and then meet me at Helen's apartment.
1: At Helen's?
0: Yeah.
1: Is that where you're going now?
0: No, I'm going to Larry Stevens' place. And if that sounds confusing to you, it's no wonder. I'm a little confused myself.

0: Yes?
1: Hello, Stevens. You mind if I step inside?
0: Templar, what in blazes are you doing here?
1: I guess you do mind. Oh, well, I have an invitation for you, Stevens, to come calling on Helen Trask with me.
0: Helen Trask?
1: Mm-hmm.
0: Why should I go to her place?
1: Oh, I thought it would be sweet if we all chewed over a few explanations together.
0: You'll get no explanations from me. Now get out, Templar.
1: Okay, Stevens, but if you don't mind, I would like to leave you something first.
0: Yes, what's that?
2: This!
1: You know something, Stevens? I think you're coming with me whether you want to or not.

0: All right, now that Betty is here, we have a quorum.
1: But I don't understand, Mr. Templer. Why are you all here at my apartment?
2: There's no sense asking him, Helen. He's completely crazy.
0: Stevens, I think you're prejudiced because your jaw still aches a little, hmm? Miss Trask, when I entered Betty's dressing room tonight, Vera was saying something to you about Jim Barry. What was it?
1: Why, she was merely warning me against him. Said he had a weakness for young women writers.
0: Well, in your case, that's understandable. Would you say his weakness could account for a rather poor manuscript being accepted?
1: If you're insinuating anything, Mr. Temple...
3: Oh, Helen, of course not. You didn't listen to Vera, did you?
1: Naturally not. Mr. Barry always acted like a perfect gentleman.
2: What are you driving at anyway, Templer?
0: Well, let's say I'm a perfectionist, Stevens. I don't like ragged details hanging over, and that snatch of conversation intrigued me. Something else intrigues me, too, that cartridge in the trouser cuff episode.
2: You really are determined to play Sherlock Holmes, aren't you? Well, if it'll relieve your mind any, on my way to Betty's dressing room, I bumped into a prop table. Box of what I thought were blank cartridges spilled against me and onto the floor.
0: Did you think that there might have been some loaded cartridges among the blanks and that one of them lodged in your cuff?
2: That's it exactly. A very simple explanation.
0: Yeah, it's almost too simple. Did you try to check this theory of yours?
2: Well, I tried to, but when I got back to the table, the box was gone.
0: Which, of course, makes it even simpler. Do you mind if I use your phone, Helen?
1: Phone? Oh, I know. No, not at all.
0: Thanks.
3: You calling the police, Simon?
0: No, Vera Pangburn.
1: Vera Pangburn?
0: That's right. Hello? Oh, yes, doctor. How's Miss Pangburn? Oh, that's fine. Give her a message, will you, please? Tell her Simon Templer called and she needn't worry about that killer any longer. That's right. Betty Ames has remembered who it was she saw at the scene of the murder, and that's all the evidence we need.

0: Simon, what is this all about?
1: Beautiful here in the park, isn't it?
0: You know very well that I haven't remembered the face I saw when Jim was killed.
1: A brilliant moon, soft starlight, a perfect night for romance, and she talks about killing.
0: Oh, please, Simon, please. What are we doing out here anyway?
1: To take a cue from you, just killing time. And I think we've killed enough. Let's get going.
0: Simon, for the last time, will you give me a direct answer? Where are we going?
1: Oh, didn't I tell you, Betty? Why, I'm merely taking you home.

0: Here's my door, Simon. I can find my way in alone.
1: Don't you think the least I can do is to search the apartment for you again?
0: That won't be necessary, thank you. Good night.
1: Well, at least allow me to turn the lights on for you.
0: There, you satisfied? Now you can see for yourself that there's...
1: Yes, I can see quite well. Hello, Vera.
2: Shut that door, Simon, quickly.
1: I never argue with a lady, Vera, particularly when she's got a gun in her hand.
2: That's better. I thought that phone call of yours might have been a trap, Simon, but I had to make sure.
1: Now that you apparently have made sure, Vera?
2: You and Betty are going to join the others.
0: Simon!
1: Tell me why you killed Jim Barry, Vera. Was he your husband?
2: Pretty smart, aren't you, Simon? That's right. Jim was my husband.
1: Yes, I thought so. Jealousy was the only motive I could figure for you.
2: Every young woman who came along and thought she could write turned his head. The Helen Trask. A high school girl could write a better book than she did.
1: But Jim Barry was going to divorce you and marry her, wasn't he?
2: Yes. And now Jim's dead. And Kilgore's dead because he suspected me. And you're going to die, too. Right now.
1: No, you don't. Give me that gun.
0: Look out, she's going to shoot. She's going to...
1: No, she isn't. Are you, Vera?
0: No. No. Oh, Simon. Oh, Simon, I was so scared.
1: You know something, Betty? So was

0: I still don't understand, Simon. That business of Vera's being shot. Now, how did you know that she faked that?
1: You know, Betty, that's one thing I always dislike about solving a murder. I have to explain things. And if you won't, let well enough alone.
0: No, Simon, I won't.
1: All right. It was the glass in the fire escape. Now, shall we get back to that moon?
0: Simon, what about the glass?
1: Oh, it came from the shattered window. And there was no glass within the room. Therefore, the shot was fired from within, scattering the glass outward. And who was inside the apartment at the time?
0: Vera.
1: Mm-hmm. We have achieved a meeting of the minds. Now, if we can carry that a bit further while discussing those lovely, shimmering stars.
0: But I heard two shots fired over the phone. Did she use the second one to give herself that flesh wound?
1: If you were afraid someone was closing in, you'd make a last desperate attempt to throw suspicion elsewhere, wouldn't you?
0: And she was the one who put the real bullets in the gun in the theater.
1: Mm-hmm.
0: And fired at me in the cab. But, Simon, why me?
1: Well, I hate to get repetitious, but remember those motives for murder I listed?
0: Money, jealousy, and fear of discovery.
1: Yeah, let's latch on to the last one. She was afraid you'd remember that it was her familiar face you saw in the crowd just before Jim Daly was killed. Satisfied now?
0: Well, almost. There's just one more little thing.
1: Look, Betty, if it doesn't concern the moon, I'm not interested.
0: All right, Simon.

0: You have been listening to another transcribed adventure of The Saints, the Robin Hood of modern crime.
1: Once upon a time, there was an engineer. Choo-choo Charlie was his name. We

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1: Ian, do you know something? If you stop eating Birdseye beef burgers and eat these cheap ones...
0: All right.
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0: Fantastic.
1: I mean, they look the same, don't they?
0: Might look the same, but they don't taste the same.
1: You can't tell the difference.
0: Well, I can. The cheap one's yours.
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13: Well, this is Tim. How would you like to have a Christmas adventure with a real live elf, only 3 inches tall? Well, I did.

Jump Jump, the little elf, Mary Holiday, the others from Holiday House, and myself were on our way to rescue Santa's reindeer from the selfish ice queen who had stolen them. Can you imagine anyone wanting to destroy Christmas? This ice queen hated joy and laughter and kindness, so she thought that by taking Christmas away from the children, she would make everyone as selfish as she was. But Jump Jump and I couldn't let this happen. I thought of all those boys and girls who love Christmas. And after all, I was one of them, wasn't I? So we were on our way to the frozen country where the Ice Queen ruled. We'll tell you more about it in just a minute.

0: We had arrived at a village where some Eskimos lived, and little Jump-Jump had gone to play with the Eskimo children in a sled I'd carved for him from a bit of a whalebone. To our dismay, the little elf had been cast adrift on an ice floe and was being carried farther and farther away from the shore every second. We could hear him calling.
1: Help! Help! Help! Help! Help!
2: Whatever shall we do, Tim? It's much too far for Jump-Jump to jump.
0: I know it is, Mary Holiday, and nobody can swim between those big chunks of ice floating in the water.
2: No.
0: They keep grinding together. I could try jumping from one to the other, I guess.
2: Oh, no, no, Tim, you mustn't try to do that. They look so slippery.
0: The Eskimos are pointing to Jump-Jump, too. They can see his tiny red cap bobbing up and down on that cake of ice. It's getting farther away from us every minute.
2: Oh, where's Archie Podley, Tim? He might be a clown, but I found that in an emergency, he's surprisingly dependable.
0: This is an emergency, all right. I'll go and find him, Mary Holiday. He's probably helping load our dog sled with supplies.
2: Oh, dear, oh, dear. I don't think Jump-Jump has ever been in a worse fix. And there's

0: Oh, dear. I don't think Jump Jump has ever been in a worse fix. And there's hardly any mischief he's not been in. If we only had a boat. Oh, dear. I suppose a boat would only be crushed like an eggshell between those ice floes. We're coming, Jump Jump. We're coming.
1: Here we are, Mary Halliday.
0: Oh,
1: here we are. Here we
0: Archie
1: are.
0: Archie Pogley, can you think of any way for us to save Jump Jump?
1: Why, Mary Halliday, I'm so used to using my brain for silliness, it's a bit hard for me to use my brain for seriousness, but I'll try.
0: Oh, please do, Archie Pogley. Please do. Jump Jump's in real danger.
2: Mary Halliday, what are they doing down by the edge of the water down there? Are they waving to Jump Jump?
0: I don't know. It looks more as if they're signaling to something down in the water, Tim.
1: Yes, those Eskimos are. It does look like that. But I've never heard of underwater Eskimos.
2: Look, Mary Halliday and Archie Bradley. Something's coming up.
0: Yes, Tim. Something's rising out of the water.
1: Oh,
2: I hope it won't upset Jump Jump on the ice boat. What is it, anyway?
0: I don't know.
1: It isn't a mermaid. Not that big, I hope.
2: It isn't a seal. It's too large for that.
0: It isn't a boat.
2: The Eskimos don't seem a bit scared.
1: No.
2: They keep pointing from that strange thing coming up out of the sea. I wonder why.
0: Tim, I know what that strange thing is, of course.
1: So do I, by cracky.
2: Yes.
1: So
2: oh, yes.
1: It's a whale.
0: No, it's a whale.
1: A whale. That's what it is, a whale.
0: Oh, but the ice floe is getting farther and farther away. Oh, Jump Jump.
2: I think it's a pet whale, Mary Halliday.
0: Why?
2: See? It's winking at us.
1: Well, what a peculiar animal. It's got a fountain in its head.
0: Oh, Archie Pogley, that's the whale's water spout.
1: Oh.
0: Oh, Tim, it's starting to swim away from shore. Oh, it's going toward Jump Jump.
1: Oh, by my bright green hair, so it is going toward Jump Jump. I can see Jump Jump hopping up and down like a red ball. He's seen it.
0: Yes, I think he has. Oh, see how that whale pushes through the ice. He doesn't seem to mind it at all.
1: So he has.
0: Look, he's reached Jump Jump.
1: Bless my poor old eyes. Am I dreaming or has Jump Jump actually jumped onto the back of that monster of the deep?
0: He has, Archie Pogley. And now the whale has turned around. And it's heading toward shore again. Oh, Tim, Archie Pogley, Jump Jump is safe.
2: Oh, good.
0: Yes,
1: safe. Oh, I hope so. But if it comes to a choice between being on a cake of ice or being on the back of a whale, I can't make up my mind.
2: Oh, but Jump Jump is safe, Archie Pogley.
1: Oh.
2: That is a pet whale. The Eskimos sent him after Jump Jump. Didn't you see?
0: Oh, here they come now. Oh, Jump Jump. Jump Jump, are you all right?
3: Oh,
0: I'm so glad, Jump Jump, so glad.
3: I'm having a ride.
0: You certainly are having a ride. I'm sure it's the first time that you've ever been on the back of a whale.
3: Yes, it is.
2: Look at the whale bringing Jump Jump to the shore as steady as a ferry boat could.
1: Yep.
2: Oh, Jump Jump. Oh, we're sure glad to see you.
0: Jump
2: Jump. I'll get a merry holiday. Here, Jump Jump, jump into my hand.
0: Oh, here you are, Jump Jump. I'll open my fur-lined pocket for you to pop into. Oh, my, what an adventure for such a little elf.
2: There goes that water spout again.
1: Yes.
2: It does look like a tiny fountain.
1: Don't tell me that you can understand whale talk too, Jump Jump.
3: Of course I can, can you?
1: Me? Why, of course, yes, but not with these earmuffs on.
3: He wants to take us all for a ride.
0: The whale wants to take us all for a ride, Jump Jump?
3: Yes. There's lots of room on his back.
2: Oh. Oh, there's lots of room, all right. He seems very tame, and it would be exciting to ride in the back of a whale. Wouldn't it, Mary Halliday?
0: Well, I agree that it would be something of a thrill. I'll go if Archie Pogley wants to go.
1: What, me? Me?
0: Hmm?
1: Ride on the back of that monstrous creature?
2: Mm-hmm. You rode on the back of an elephant in the circus, didn't you?
0: Yes,
1: well,
0: you did, Archie
1: Pogley. Yes, that is almost I rode on the back of an elephant, Tim. Well, as a great man once said, nobody lives forever. Let's go.
0: All right. Come on, Tim. Oh, now please don't wiggle, Mr. Whale. There, I'm on.
2: Jeepers. Wait till I tell my kids at the home about this.
0: We're all aboard, Jump Jump.

0: What's the whale saying now?
1: He said, ship ahoy, Merry Holiday.
0: Ship ahoy?
1: Yes, Tim. Ship ahoy.
2: All right.
0: Now nestle down in my pocket, Jump-Jump, and you can peek out over the edge and see everything. But I want to keep you warm.
3: Okay, Mr. Whale. Full speed ahead.
4: Yes.
3: Woo! He's obeyed me. Wow, look, he's tearing through the water.
2: Whatever induced me to trust my limbs to this speedy leviathan?
3: He sure is a speedy well, whatever you said, Archie Pongley.
0: Leviathan is just a big word meaning a whale, Tim. Well, this is certainly the most unusual ride I've ever had in all my life. You know, it's too bad the poet and Sleepy Slim the lion had to miss it.
2: Oh, you know all the poet would have done would be gaze out into the distance and make rhymes. And we all know that Sleepy Slim would have just, well, he'd do the same thing that he's doing right now, and that's sleeping.
0: Sleeping, yes.
3: Hey, what did the whale say that time, Jump-Jump?
1: He said, hello, everybody.
0: Oh, hello, Mr. Whale. Right. Did he tell you his name, Jump-Jump?
1: Yeah.
0: Oh, what is his name?
1: His name is Wendy. Wendy Whale. Wendy the Whale.
2: Wimpy the Whale. Well, what a wonderful name for a whale, Wimpy. Now, if I was a whale, which I'm not, I'm glad to say, but if I was what I'm not, and if I was not what I am, and not something other than a whale, I'd like my name to be Wimpy if I wasn't me, that is.
3: Oh, it sounds a bit mixed up, but I think I get what you mean, Archie Pogley.
2: Oh, you do, Tim? Then I wish you'd explain it to me. I never know what I mean because I'm a jolly old clown and I never do frown. And I make little children laugh with glee. I never do whine. I haven't got time. A jolly old clown, as you can see.
3: Oh, Whippy Whale is singing too.
0: Is he? I'm sorry to have to bring this wonderful whale ride to an end. But you'd better ask Wimpy to take us back to shore now, Jump-Jump. After all, we are on a mission to rescue Santa's reindeer.
2: Yes.
0: And I don't think it can be done from the back of a whale.
3: No.
0: Even Wimpy the Whale. Well, Jump-Jump.
1: Okay.
0: Oh, that's what he said.
2: Ah, here we are. We're coming back to land again. That is, if you can call snow land. Now, let me help you off, Merry Holiday. Careful, don't slip.
0: All right, Archie Pockley. Thank you. I'm all right now. How about you, Tim? I've got Jump-Jump in my pocket.
3: I'm ashore, Merry Holiday. Well, thank you for the ride, Mr. Wimpy.
2: Yes, as a famous man once said, bubble. what do you know? I think he answered me. Bubble.
3: Archie Pogley, see how much good travel does for you? You're getting to be a very well-educated clown. You're probably the only clown in the world who talks to a whale.
2: You wouldn't be pulling my nose, would you, Tim?
1: Wendy is saying goodbye now.
3: Oh,
1: goodbye, Wendy.
0: Goodbye, Mr. Wimpy.
2: Yes.
0: Thank you ever so much for the most unusual ride I've ever had.
3: Goodbye, Wimpy. I hope I see you again sometime. I wish I could take you home with me, but you're a bit too big to fit in our fish pond.
2: Yes, goodbye, Wimpy. Bubble. I drip, pal.
3: Oh, he's disappeared from sight in the water.
2: Yes.
3: Oh, what a nice whale he is.
2: You know, he's got the cutest water spout that I've ever seen on a whale.
0: Oh, dear. Now we must really get to work. Let's go and see if the poet and Sleepy Slim have finished packing our supplies on the dog sled, shall we?
1: He sure was a nice whale. I like Quimpy.
3: We all like Quimpy the Whale, Jump-Jump. Well, that was our adventure with the Eskimos. Tomorrow, I'll tell you what happened next as we pushed on toward the frozen country. Goodbye!

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let's join our friend, the great Gildersleeve, who's risen this morning with the conviction that all's right with the world. After a warm shower, a half dozen knee bends, a brisk shave, and a hearty breakfast, he stepped out onto the front porch to enjoy a cigar and survey his property.

0: October. 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Just breathe that air.
1: It's wonderful.
0: Feel that nip in it. Makes you want to get out and do things. Doesn't it, Leroy?
1: Such as what?
0: October. Harvest time. Frost on the pumpkin. Brown October ale. The smell of burning leaves.
1: I love October.
0: Look at that maple tree in Mrs. Ransom's yard there. Like a beautiful painting.
1: Uncle Mort, I believe you'd like any kind of a tree if Mrs. Ransom was sitting under it.
0: She is? Where?
1: I was speaking figuratively.
0: Oh. Well, let me reiterate, Marjorie, that Mrs. Ransom to me is nothing but a neighbor.
1: You believe in the good neighbor policy.
0: If we were discussing trees. Look at our own lovely elm. Look at the color of those leaves.
1: Oh, it's glorious.
2: Yeah, and you know what's going to happen to those leaves? They're going to fall on the ground.
0: That's the first law of nature, my boy.
2: Yeah, and I'm going to have to rake them up.
0: That's the second law.
2: I hate trees.
0: Leroy, never let me hear you say that about a tree.
2: Okay, I think I'll go over to Piggy.
0: Did you ever stop to consider what a wonderful thing a tree is? Leroy, I asked you a question. Did you?
2: No, Uncle, but I'll do it the minute I get back.
0: Yeah. Come back here. You do what?
2: What you said.
0: You weren't listening.
2: I'm listening, Uncle. His piggy's waiting for me. We're going to dig a fort.
0: You dig a fort? You can do plenty of digging right here, Leroy. Just stick around. I have something to tell you. Both of you.
1: Uh-oh. What is it?
0: Well, I bought a tree.
1: Huh? You bought a tree?
0: Certainly. What's so amazing about that? Everybody ought to have more trees. Why, one of the happiest recollections of my childhood is an old cherry tree we had in our front yard at home. I fell out of it once and broke my arm.
1: You must have had a jolly childhood, Uncle Mort.
0: Yeah. What wouldn't I give to be back there now? To be a kid again.
2: And break the other arm.
0: Yes, sir. There are two things every boy ought to grow up with. A dog of his own and a cherry tree.
2: Do you mean that, Uncle?
0: What?
2: About the dog?
0: No, but I mean it about the cherry tree. The tree I bought was a cherry tree.
1: How did you come to get sold this tree, Uncle Mort?
0: I didn't get sold it. I bought it of my own free will, fully dressed and in my right mind.
1: Where are we going to put it? Where are we going to put another tree here?
0: Well, you don't understand, my dear. This is a very fine tree. It's they call it a giant ponderosa.
2: Holy smokes, how big is it?
0: Well, a man says they grow 30 or 40 feet high, higher than the house.
1: What man, Uncle Mort?
0: The man that sold it to me. He showed me a picture of it.
1: Oh, you haven't seen the tree.
0: Why, of course not.
1: I hope you didn't pay him for it.
0: Well, I,
2: Come on, Uncle. How much did he stick you for?
0: $22.50, and he didn't stick me.
2: $22.50? Wow, you must have bought a redwood.
1: Uncle Mort, did you ever stop to think how many cherries you could buy for $22.50?
0: Oh, you're very helpful, both of you. But the tree will be arriving today or tomorrow. We got to decide where we're going to put it. Now, I thought maybe right out here in the front.
1: The only sunny spot left in the whole yard.
0: That's good. Cherry trees need sun. It'll give us some nice shade out here. We can hang a hammock under it.
2: Hey, that wouldn't be bad. Just lie here with your mouth open and let the cherries drop in. Boy.
0: Well, of course, we might not have more than a few cherries the first year, but after that... Oh, Bertie.
3: Yes, sir?
0: How are you on cherry pies?
3: Well, I haven't had any complaints so far.
0: Then warm up your rolling pin. Leroy, do you like cherry pie?
2: Are you kidding?
0: Then get the shovel.
2: Oh, I like coconut custard better.
0: Get the shovel anyway.
2: Hey, young, have a heart. Isn't this deep enough?
0: Why, you've hardly scratched the surface there, Leroy. That isn't deep enough for a geranium.
2: Gosh, I've been digging for half an hour.
3: Here, give me that shovel, Leroy. I'll spare you.
0: Yes, you show them how it should be done, Bertie.
3: You've got to put your foot on it and give it the old heave-ho.
0: Yeah, that's right, Bertie. Heave-ho!

0: Heave-ho, Bertie. Heave-ho. You're doing fine.
1: I'm going to have to stop pretty soon, Mr. Gilsleeve, and get lunch.
0: Is anybody hungry? I'm not.
2: Don't you think it's deep enough now, Uncle Mort? It's up to her waist.
0: Well, you've got to remember, my dear, this is no two-for-a-nickel cherry tree. This is a giant ponderosa.
2: Yes, I know, Uncle Mort.
0: These things have roots. They've got to spread out. Heave-ho, Bertie.
1: Looks like I'm dug in for the women here. Heave-ho!

0: Leroy, am I spelling you? You spelling me?
1: Yes, Leroy. While you're resting, give Bertie a hand there.
2: I don't want to suggest anything, Unc, but how are you with a shovel?
1: I'm saving myself, Leroy.
2: So I noticed.
1: I'm saving myself for the hard work. We got a long way to go yet. These giant ponderosas, you know. Heave ho, my boy.
2: But it's up to my chin, Unc.
1: Chin up, my boy. Heave ho.

0: Yes, Bertie?
1: Is Jimmy Garland down yet? You don't think that he's been down far enough?
0: You're getting there, Bertie. You're getting there.
1: He struck a pipe or something down here, huh?
0: Wait a minute, Leroy. What is it, Marjorie?
2: The freight office called. The team's there, and they're sending it out.
0: Oh, fine. Well, we'll have to get busy here and have everything ready. Come on up, Bertie.
1: Yes, sir, Bart. Give up.
0: Look out. You're starting a landslide. Leroy, give her a boost there. Grab hold of the shovel, Bertie, and I'll pull.
1: Keep hold.
3: Great day in the morning. I sure am glad to be out of that hole in the ground.
1: Now give me a hand, up.
0: Okay. One, two, three. Oh, yeah. Yeah. There you are.
2: Thanks, Unc.
0: Now, Leroy, while you're resting, I want you to take that shovel.
2: Well, here comes Mrs. Ransom.
0: Mrs. Ransom? Oh, give me the shovel.
1: Don't tell me you're going to break down and go to work, Unc.
0: Go dig your fork, Leroy. Give me the shovel. Good afternoon, Mrs. Ransom. Lovely day.
4: Just glorious. Hello, Leroy.
2: Hiya, Mrs. Ransom.
4: Marjorie, honey, you're looking just sweet.
2: Thank you.
0: Just doing a little landscaping here.
4: I saw you. I saw you out the window, and I declare to goodness I was just consumed with curiosity, so I came right over willy-nilly.
0: Well, glad you did. Where's Willie? Careful, don't fall in that hole.
4: Oh, why, Throckmorton. Mr. Gildersleeve, did you go and dig that great big hole?
0: Well, I had a little help.
3: A little, he says.
4: Well, it's a lovely hole. But what are you going to do with it? Make a swimming pool?
0: No, we're going to plant a tree.
4: A tree? Oh, Throckmorton, then you did remember.
0: If you remember what?
4: Well, what we talked about under the maple tree the other night.
0: Oh, that.
4: I love trees, don't you, Marjorie?
2: Yes, you can't go wrong with a tree.
4: You know, Throckmorton, the boys back home used to have the prettiest custom. They used to carve the girls' initials in the trees. Sometimes they even put a heart around them with an arrow through it. Silly, isn't it?
0: Leroy, go dig your fork.
1: I'm getting to like it here, Unc.
2: Hey, I'm missing somebody else. Looks like Mr. Peavy.
1: It is.
5: Hello, Mr. Gildersleeve.
0: Hello, Peavy.
5: Doing a little digging, I see.
0: Yes, doing a little digging.
5: That's nice. I do a little gardening myself when I can.
0: Peavy, you know Mrs. Ransom?
5: Oh, yes.
4: Yes, Mr. Peavy and I are old friends.
5: Yes, I had the privilege of selling Mrs. Ransom a back brush a few days ago. How's it working out, Mrs. Ransom?
4: Well, I hardly know that this is the place to discuss it, Mr. Peavy, but it has a tendency to tickle.
5: Well, they come that way from the factory. You have to work them in. Mr. Peavy and I have one of those brushes. We've had it almost 10 years, and we think the world of it. We wouldn't part with that brush for almost anything you could name.
0: Well, I'm glad you're happy with it.
1: Hey, Unc, here comes the old goat.
0: Leroy, that's no way to talk about Judge Hooker.
6: Hello, Gildy.
0: Hello, you old goat.
6: Mrs. Ransom.
4: Oh, my, this is an unexpected pleasure, Judge.
6: Hello, Leroy, Marjorie.
1: Hello.
6: Phoebe. Quite a little gathering. What's going on here?
4: Mr. Gildersleeve is having a tree planted.
6: Well, what is this, Arbor Day?
4: Oh, I wish I could stay for the ceremonies, but I've got to tend to my marketing.
0: Oh, must you go?
4: Yes, but when I come back, I expect to see a shady bough right where that hole is. Goodbye now.
0: Goodbye, Mrs. Ransom.
6: Goodbye, Mrs. Ransom.
0: Goodbye. Goodbye, Mrs. Ransom. You can have the shovel back now, Leroy.
6: What's the excavation for, Gildy? Are you going to plant this tree or bury it?
0: No.
6: What kind of a tree is it?
0: It's a cherry tree. Any objections?
6: No. Of course, they don't live very long, but it'll probably live as long as you will.
0: Listen to me, you old goat. A cherry tree was good enough for George Washington, and George Washington was good enough for me.
1: You tell him, Unc.
0: Why, every house in this country ought to have a cherry tree. I hope this tree will be an inspiration to you, Leroy, to follow in the footsteps of George Washington. Do you understand what's expected of you?
1: Yeah, you want me to chop it down.
0: You know!
6: Smart kid. He knows his history, Gildy. That's more than you do.
1: Hey, Unc. Oh, here he comes.
0: Who?
1: The expressman. Maybe he's got the tree.
0: Oh, no. It would take a bigger wagon than that, Leroy. They'll have to send it out on a truck.
6: All right, up here, though.
1: Oh, he's stopping here.
0: Well, maybe it's still down at the freight office. Maybe they couldn't handle it. After all, a giant Ponderosa at $22.50.
7: Mr. Gildersleeve.
8: Gentleman right there.
0: Yeah, something for me?
8: A sign here.
0: Wait a minute. I was expecting a tree. They telephoned me from the freight office. You know anything about it?
8: A sign here.
0: But what am I signing for? I bought this tree from a fellow who came through here a week ago.
8: Sign here, please.
0: All right, I'll sign. But what about the tree? I paid a lot of good money down. If it's all the same to you, I'd like to know what...
8: No. Now you went and signed in the wrong place. I'll have to erase it.
0: Just erase it. Well, you got me so darn excited. Now listen, brother, would you mind telling
8: me... The bottom line.
1: Your hand's shaking, huh?
0: Yeah. Now, would you mind telling me what you're delivering, if anything?
8: Tree.
0: The tree? Where is it?
8: Under my arm. Take it, will you, bud?
0: That little twig? Oh, isn't this awful?

0: Kay Gildersleeve will be with us again in a few seconds. But first, you homemakers have a big job to do these wartime days. Yes, your job is to see that your families get the foods that help make them strong. So you'll want to know about a food that adds extra nourishment to meals in any number of easy, appetizing ways. 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Now let's get back to the great Gildersleeve and his cherry tree. The neighbors have left, and for half an hour, Gildersleeve and his nephew have been filling in the mighty hole they just finished digging.
1: Alas, poor Leroy. I knew him well.
2: Never mind the ham, Leroy. Keep shoveling.
1: First we shovel it out, and then we shovel it in.
2: Yeah, that's life, my boy.
3: It seems a shame to fill up a ditch like this, huh? Would have made a swell elephant trap.
2: Yeah, I'd like to trap the fellow who sold me this tree. If that Johnny Appleseed ever comes through here again, I'll hang him from the top of it.
3: You couldn't hang a midget from it now on.
2: All right, keep shoveling.
4: I think this tree's going to live.
2: Oh, really, Marjorie?
4: Mm-hmm. I've been soaking its little roots in water.
2: Oh.
4: Look, there's some green there.
2: By George, you're right. Look at that green. Water, that's all it needs. Let's get it in the ground quick, huh? Leroy, scoop out a little bed for it.
3: Okay.
4: A young tree will stand transplanting better than a big one, you know.
2: Yeah, that's right, my dear. Stick it in the hole, Marjorie, and Leroy, you fill around it.
3: Hold it straight, Marge.
4: There.
2: You know, all that digging we did will probably help us. Plenty of cultivation, that's what these trees need, and plenty of water. And now pat the earth around the little roots, Leroy. That's right. Don't pat it too hard. These giant ponderosas are very delicate. You gotta cultivate them and water them. You gotta tend them like a little baby. Hmm. Nice little tree.
3: Maybe we ought to take it in the house nights to keep it warm.
2: Very funny, Leroy. Go get the hose and drag it over here, will you? We got to give this a good soaking.
3: Don't you think we ought to use a medicine dropper?
2: A medicine. Go get the hose.
3: Okay, okay.
4: Ah, they just like to kid you, Uncle Mort. You are funny, you know.
2: Oh, you too. Let them laugh. We're lucky to get a tree like this for $22.50.
5: Hey, out the hose!
2: Well, drag it over here. Oh, well, turn on the water. We'll squirt it from there. Here, give it to me. You go turn it off.
4: Don't squirt it too hard, Uncle Moore. You'll knock the tree over.
2: Go ahead. Turn it on, Leroy.
5: It's on!
2: Stand back, Marjorie. Here it comes.
4: Uh-huh.
2: Turn it on all the way.
5: I've got to turn down as far as
2: it'll go. Oh, look at that. Is that guy next door taking a bath again? Nothing comes out. Look at that dribble.
3: Oh, you can make it go farther than that. Stick your thumb over the end of it, Unc.
2: Well, I'll try it. Oh! Leroy, you knew it would do that.
3: You didn't have to squirt yourself in the face with it, Unc.
4: I'll wipe you off, Uncle Morris.
2: Yes, never mind. By George, that's the last straw. That's Summerfield for you. You try to plant a tree, you try to beautify the place for a little, and then what happens? No water.
4: Bertie's been complaining about the pressure all summer.
2: Well, she should. The water situation in this town is a disgrace. It's a fire hazard. It's a menace to the public health. And it leaves a ring in the bathtub, too. I'm going to go out and do something. Come on, Hooker, open up. I know you're in there.
6: All right, Gildersleeve, what do you want? I'm very busy.
2: Judge, have you used any water lately?
6: I never touch the stuff. You come all the way down here to ask me riddles?
2: I mean it. I'm serious. We can't get any water at my house. We can't get any pressure. It's a disgrace.
6: Well, don't complain to me. Complain to Clanahan. He's the water commissioner.
2: What's the use of complaining to Clanahan? He just sits down there at the waterworks on his fat salary playing pinochle. While the town goes dry, a man can't even plant a cherry tree.
6: Well, don't holler at me. I don't play pinochle.
2: That's nothing to do with it. You might at least ask a visitor to come in and sit down, Hooker.
6: I don't want you to come in, and I don't want you to sit down. I'm busy.
2: Judge, look. I've written a letter to the Indicator Vindicator about this situation.
6: You have.
2: And I'd like to read it to you.
6: No. I'm positive it's a fine letter, Gildy, and you must be sure to send it to the newspaper. But if you want to get action with a politician like Clanahan, you'll have to get out and blast.
2: Blast? What do you mean, Judge?
6: You want to get up a petition. Go around and get people to sign it.
2: A petition? You're right. It's the voice of the people. Oh, that's wonderful, Judge. I'll get up a petition that'll blow his ears back. I'll write a petition that'll go down in history with the Missouri Compromise. Or was it the Mississippi?
7: Morning, Mr. Gildersleeve. You're next. Be with you in about 2 minutes.
2: Thanks, Floyd. I won't require your professional ministrations this morning. I shaved myself. But I've got a little thing here I'd like to have you sign.
7: Well, the wife says I'll sign anything. What is it?
2: You use a lot of water here, don't you, Floyd? I've got a petition. I'll read it to you. Quote, to whom it may concern, we, the undersigned taxpayers of Summerfield, believing that the water situation in this town is a crime and a disgrace, and a stench in the nostrils of civic pride, do hereby petition the town council.
8: Hey, shh.
2: What's hissing? Are you shushing me?
8: The guy in the chair under the towel.
9: Floyd, are you working on me, or ain't you?
7: Yes, sir. Be right with you.
9: Well, get this town off your train.
7: Yes, sir.
2: Oh, hello, Clanahan.
9: Hello, Gildersleeve. I read your letter in the Indicator last night.
2: Did you? I used your water to shave with this morning. I'm just getting up a little testimonial about it here.
7: I'm sorry, Mr. Gildersleeve, but I couldn't possibly sign a thing like that. Mr. Clanahan here is one of my best customers. I'm sorry.
8: Come back later.
2: Well, that's the way you feel about it. Goodbye, Floyd. I'll be seeing you, Mr. Clanahan, if you're around. But, Peavy, you know yourself the water in this town isn't any good. It's not even fit to bathe in.
10: Well, no, I wouldn't say that. I bathe in it regularly, so does Mrs. Peavy.
2: All right, it's fine to bathe in then.
10: Well, no, I wouldn't say that either. It's a little slow coming out of the tap, and it's kind of brown, and it has its peculiar taste.
2: Well, in other words, it's pretty bad water.
10: Well, no, I wouldn't say that.
2: Look, Peavy, I'm not asking you to sign the Magna Carta. It's just a little piece of paper asking for water.
10: I understand.
2: Peavy, out in my yard, I've got a little cherry tree. A little tiny cherry tree, pushing its tender shoots up through the parched earth, crying for water. Are you going to deny that little treelet life?
10: Well,
2: sign here.
6: Oh, no, Gildy. I wasn't born yesterday.
2: Look here, Judge. You're the one who told me to get up this petition.
6: Sure I was, but I'm not crazy enough to sign it. Why, I'd as soon sign my own death warrant.
2: I'll be bringing that around yet, you old goat. A fine, upstanding judge.
6: Well, you know how this town is run, Gildy. It's just too bad. I'd like to see somebody throw Clanahan out. Somebody else, not me.
2: That's your final word, is it, Hooker?
6: I'm sorry, Gildy, but that's it.
2: Very interesting. This is going to be very interesting.
6: To whom?
2: To a certain lady who shall be nameless, Mrs. Ransom.
6: All right. If you're going to play dirty, give me the paper.
2: I thought you'd see the light, Judge.
6: You're worse than Clanahan. I'm doing this against my better judgment, you understand?
2: You never want to trust that anyway. Thanks, Judge.

0: What's Throckmorton? Come in, won't you? Come right in. Now, don't tell me you've gone and brought me something again.
1: Well, not exactly. I brought you a little paper to sign.
0: Oh, my goodness, I do hope it's nothing legal.
1: Well, it has to do with the water situation.
0: Oh, dear, is it bad?
1: Hadn't you noticed? It's terrible. There's no hydraulic pressure.
0: Oh, there you go. I just don't know what you're talking about when you talk about things like that. I'm not a bit mechanical, you know.
1: Oh, well, you don't have to understand it, really. All you have to do is sign it. It's a petition.
0: Petition? Is that anything like a subpoena?
1: Well, not really, no.
0: Because I never did know what a subpoena was. My husband, Beauregard, was a lawyer, you know, and I never did understand him from the day I married him. Oh, but then he never understood me.
1: Oh.
0: But we understand each other, don't we, Throckmorton?
1: Oh, brother.
0: Come into the parlor, won't you? Now, let's don't talk about petitions and pressures and chemistry and all that. Let's talk about us.
1: Oh, well, I'll tell you. I've got to get this petition in before the meeting of the town council tomorrow.
0: Oh, pooh. All you men think about is business.
1: I know, but let's get it signed first, and then we can go on from there.
0: Well, I'd love to sign it, Throckmorton. Really, I would. But Beauregard told me I must never sign anything without getting the advice of a lawyer first.
1: Oh.
0: Don't you reckon maybe I ought to consult Judge Hooker?
1: Hooker? No, frankly, I don't think the judge would understand about this.
0: You don't?
1: No, you see, this petition, it all started with that tree I planted. Our tree, Leela. Our little tree.
0: Oh, Throckmorton, you're sweet. I'll sign it. I'll do anything you say.
1: Wait. Here's my pen.
0: After all, you're my air raid warden. I guess that makes it legal, doesn't it?
1: Absolutely.
0: There. To Throckmorton with love from Leela.
1: Huh? Well,
0: I mean, it's all right the way I autographed it.
1: Oh, the town council will love it.

0: With love from Leela. What's that noise? What time is it? It's only 6 o'clock. What's going on out there?
1: Hey, Unc, wake up!
0: Leroy, what's that racket outside?
1: There's a gang of men digging in the front yard.
0: In the front yard? Who told them to do that? 6 o'clock in the morning. I'll find out about this. Hey! Hey, out there! Oh, it's you, Clanahan. What do you think you're doing?
2: You complained about the water, didn't you?
0: Certainly I did, and I'm going to complain about it again.
2: You said you wanted action, didn't you?
0: Certainly I did.
2: Well, you're getting it.
0: Wait a minute, where's that tree that was there?
2: What tree?
0: Oh!

0: I see the picture at the Majestic tonight?
1: No, Leroy. What's the picture?
0: Oh, it's super, Unc. It's called Here We Go Again.
1: Here We Go Again? I never heard of it.
0: You never heard of Here We Go Again?
1: Well, I've heard of it now.
0: It's got Fibber McGee and Molly in it.
1: Oh, my little chums. Well.
0: And Edgar Bergen and Charlie McCarthy.
1: Well, for heaven's sake, that sounds great. Here's a dollar. Take your friend.
0: Wait a minute. There's a guy in it called the Great Gildersleeve.
1: Never heard of it. Oh, that's me. What am I saying? Wait a minute, Leroy. I'll get my hat and go with you. Good night, everybody. Here we go again.

0: original music heard on this program was composed and conducted by Billy Mills. This is Frank Bingman speaking for the makers of Tab Set and inviting you to be with us again next week at the same time for the further adventures of the great Gildersleeve.
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honeys. 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
0: Well, little Miss Honey, you look as though you've been outdoors today.
1: Yes, I have. And I've had a very exciting time. I've been out in the woods and I saw the most interesting thing.
0: What did you see?
1: Well, we were looking at birds' nests. And you know, you can see them so much easier now because the leaves are off the trees. And you know what we saw?
0: No, what did you see?
1: We saw a field mouse come out of the bird's nest.
0: Well, what do you know about that? When the birds go away, the field mice move in.
1: Yes. Isn't that interesting?
0: It certainly is, and I'm glad you told me about it.
1: I thought you would like it. And now would you please tell me what's interesting in the funnies today?
0: Puck the Comic Weekly?
1: Yes.
0: Very well, I will. I'll read that in just a moment. But before I do, let's listen to this nice man. Now, here we go with Puck the Comic Weekly. And on the first page of the first section, Hopalong Cassidy.
1: Magic words for the music, please.
0: Very well, my lady. Six guns blazing as he thunders along. Give us music for Hopalong. Hoppy has learned that Meeker is the man who's been selling guns to the Indians, which is against the law. Hoppy has followed Meeker onto a steamboat, just as Meeker orders it down the river to make his escape. But Meeker tricked Hoppy, knocked him unconscious, and locked him in the cargo hold in the bottom of the boat. And then Meeker ordered the captain to proceed down the river into the rapids and rocks where the boat crashed. Meeker gets away in a rowboat, sure that the rapids will destroy all trace of the boat and of Hoppy. Last picture top row, Hoppy, who has come to, realizes that the boat is sinking and that he's locked in the hold. He sees the machine weighing several tons tied to the center of the hole. First picture next row, Hoppy says, "Well, if this cargo is as heavy as it looks, I've got one chance." As the boat tips to one side, the ropes on the lower side become slack. Quickly, Hoppy starts to untie the ropes, saying, "I've got to untie this last one before we roll to the other side." He makes it just in time. Slowly, the boat begins to tip to the other side. The heavy machinery slides down the floor and crashes through the side of the boat, first into the bottom hole. The pressure of the water forces the boat back to its other side. As it comes up, Hoppy leaps out of the hole the machinery made in the wall, landing in the rushing water. Last picture, the Marshal, California, and Lucky, who have gone down the river on horse trying to catch up with the steamer, stop as they hear something on the river. The Marshal says,
2: "Hey, sounds like a rowboat heading this way."
0: California exclaims,
3: "Yeah, but is it Hoppy or is it Meeker?"
1: Oh, I'm glad that Hoppy escaped from the steamer, but how can he ever swim through those roaring, rough waters?
0: Especially with boots on. It'll take a strong man to swim safely through that.
1: I hope he makes it. I know that must be Meeker in that boat. I hope California catches him when he comes to shore.
0: Well, that's something we'll find out next week. Now?
1: Oh, now let's turn over the page and see if Prince Valiant is there again.
0: Very well. Over the page we go.
1: See? I'm right. There he is on page 3. And you remember last week Val's father and the Danes were having a battle at sea.
0: Yes, and the Danes have set one of Val's ships afire. And now Val's ships have been separated from each other and the Danes can attack from both sides.
1: Oh, now is the time when they need Boltar, who's a great fighter. I wish he'd stop sulking and come back.
0: Well, let's see whether Boltar will forget his quarrel with the king and come back and help. After all, he must know that Tilikum, the woman he loves, is on one of those ships, and that she'll be captured if the Danes win.
1: So quick read, please.
0: Very well, here we go with Prince Valiant and the Days of King Arthur. Eckett, Breckett, Grey Malkin, and Quince. Music romantic for a fair, fair prince. From the deck of his great dragon ship, King Agwar of Thule sees his line of ships broken and the Danes surge through. He calls on his reserves to stop the gap, but the damage has been done.
4: Archer, onward!
0: Straight for the rear of the right wing glide the fierce Danes. Here in other battles is raged Boltar, a tower of strength. And now, Alita and Prince Arne, a woman and a babe, are in command. Last picture top row, the king sees what's happening, and he mutters,
2: "Oh, fool that I was to listen to a woman's advice. May good fortune be with them. But if we break our line to go to their aid, it will spell defeat.
0: But at that moment, on a ship far out at sea, Boltar sees the great sea battle, first picture next row. He sees the Danes have Val's ships outnumbered. And even though he has quarreled with the king and has been outlawed and is no longer the king's man, he still is not going to let the king enjoy all the good fighting. His booming voice urges his mariners on. Closer and closer move Boltar's ships toward the right wing, which was his place. And king or no king, he means to be there. For Boltar knows that somewhere in that awful battle is Tilikum. Hotter and hotter grows the battle. Val's singing sword flashes more and more swiftly. The king fights more and more furiously. For they are being pressed back by the Danes. Things begin to look bad for them. When suddenly, above the thunder of battle, the king hears the roar of Boltar's battle cry. King returns first picture bottom row through the fight with renewed hope. More and more furious goes the battle. And then on the left wing, the Danes have won a foothold. And step by step, ship by ship, Prince Valiant and his warriors are being driven back. The great sea battle seems to be turning in favor of the Danes. When last picture, a great horn is heard. And the horn is sounding retreat.
1: Well, who's blowing that horn? Val's men or the king's or is it the Danes?
0: I'm not sure.
1: Well, I wish I knew because the loser is always the one who sounds retreat.
0: Well, let's certainly hope that Boltar coming to their aid has frightened the Danes so that they're the ones who have had enough. But we'll find that out next week.
1: Now I'm anxious to find out what happens next in Dick's adventure.
0: Very well, then. Let's turn over to the very last page of the very first section. Last page of the first section. And here's Dick.
1: And he's in the early days of America, and he's gone into the wilderness on an exploring expedition with Captain Lewis and Captain Clark.
0: And they came into the wilderness, and there they were met by Indians who warned them not to go any further.
1: And the Indians invited them to stay with them.
0: So Captain Lewis and Clark decided to do that.
1: And then the next morning, Dick and Captain Lewis went hunting, and they came to the Indian village, and it was all deserted. And in one of the lodges, they found a man all tied up.
0: Yes, it was a French-Canadian who was a prisoner of the Indians. He told them not to trust the Indians.
1: And then Dick and Captain Lewis untied that man, and he led them to the place where the Indians were having a war dance. And I'm anxious to know whether Dick and Captain Lewis got back to their ship before the Indians saw them.
0: Well, let's find out right now. Here we go with Dick's Adventures. And say the magic words with me.
5: Riggity-pack-a-zack-a-zick.
0: Let's have music for Adventurous Dick. Peering through the forest, Dick and Lewis see the Indians in the frenzy of a war dance. Dick says,
6: "Hey, let's get out of here quick, Captain."
0: As they turn to make their way through the woods, they are seen by one of the Indian scouts. He gives a signal.
7: Ayo! Ayo! Hey!
0: And the chase of death begins. As they see the Indians closing in on them, Dick makes a torch and sets fire to the brush, last picture top row. And Dick says,
6: "This bonfire might hold them up for a while."
0: And on they run. The Indians set bonfires, too, forcing Dick, Lewis, and the French-Canadian to find a new way back. A short time later, Dick and Captain Lewis, who come by a roundabout way, emerge from the forest near the landing, and they see, last picture, second row, Indians attacking the men on their boat. A desperate struggle is taking place. Quickly, they slip onto the boat, and first picture, bottom row, swing their cannon around on the Indians, and then... one shot from the cannon, which the Indians call Big Medicine, cures them of their treachery, and the Indians run for the woods. Last picture, the Lewis and Clark expedition is on its way again. The first skirmish with the Indians is won, but as they cross through the Dakotas, huge floats of ice grind away at their boat. and the men work hard with long poles, forcing their way through the ice. And always, lining the shores, are the Indians, waiting, armed, and silent.
1: Ooh, that's terribly dangerous, isn't it? That ice can grind a hole in the boat and then they might sink.
0: Yes, and on shore are the Indians waiting to take them.
1: Well, I'm glad they got away from the Indians the first time.
0: So am I, but it looks like Dick will be living with adventure for quite a while.
1: Yes, I wonder what'll happen next week.
0: Well, I know how to find out.
1: So do I, I'll be here.
0: All right, now look underneath Dick's adventures. There's Rusty Riley.
1: Oh, yes, and I've been worried about this because last week, remember those crooks, Sir Percival and that man named Nobby that's pretending to be his chauffeur? They've come to the Milestone Farm and Mr. Miles trusts them.
0: Yes, and also the bank delivered some very expensive gold cups which were to be given in the horseshoe.
1: And that Sir Percival plans to steal those gold cups and then to put the blame on Rusty and that boy Pete. And that makes me so mad I could do it.
0: Well, let's read right now and see what happens next with Rusty Riley. Gallop and run till the road is dusty. Give us music for his horse and Rusty. After showing the boys the gold cups, Mr. Miles tells them he must put them away. And then he takes Sir Percival to dinner to the country club. Last picture top row, they arrive at the club in Sir Percival's car with Nobby driving. As they get out, Sir Percival turns to Nobby saying,
5: "Oh, we'll be here an hour or so, Nobbs. You may go get some dinner if you like."
0: Nobby replies,
8: "Oh, thanks, Sir Percival. But I ate before we came here. I'll just park the car and wait in it for you."
0: First picture bottom row, they're having dinner in the club. Mr. Miles is saying to Sir Percival,
2: Do you think you can remain for our big charity horse show, Sir Percival?"
0: Sir Percival replies,
5: "Oh, unfortunately, no. Nothing would give me more pleasure. But alas, other business presses. As a matter of fact, Nobbs and I have to leave tonight."
0: Meanwhile, outside the club, Nobbs, who has waited a while, parks his car, then says,
8: "Now, to get back to Marstone Farm in a hurry, I don't dare trick our car. I'll hail a taxi on the highway and stop about 2 blocks from the farm."
0: A little later, in Rusty's room at the Miles Farm, he's awakened by Pete.
6: "Hey, Rusty, come on, wake up. I think somebody's prowling around the driveway."
0: Rusty exclaims,
6: What's that? Oh, it's you, Pete. Wait, I'll switch on the light."
0: Last picture, Pete says,
6: "Hey, no, Rusty, don't turn on the light. Come on to my room. We can see the driveway from there."
0: Rusty replies,
6: "Oh, sure. You go and watch, Pete. I'll join you as soon as I get some clothes on."
1: Oh, I'm glad that Pete and Rusty are awake, because I'll bet you that what they hear is that crook Nobby just coming back to steal the gold cup.
0: That's exactly what they hear, I'm sure. He's doing it while Mr. Miles is at dinner with Sir Percival, so Mr. Miles will not think that Sir Percival or Nobbs could be the crooks.
1: And that's his scheme to try to blame Rusty for it. I wonder if it'll work.
0: Well, we'll find that out next week.
1: All right, now it's time for Dagwood and Bundy, and here they are on the first page of the second section.
0: And I'll read that in just a moment, but first, here's that nice man again with something interesting to say. Now, here we go with Puck the Comic Weekly. And on the first page of the second section, Dagwood and Blondie.
1: Magic words for the music, please.
0: Very well, my lady. Ramafoo, ramafum, zim, zam, zombie. Conjure me music for Dagwood and Blondie. Dagwood's boss, Mr. Jitters, is having trouble with his wife again. She stopped in his office and is laying him out good.
9: "I don't want to cause a scene here at the office, but just wait till you get home tonight."
0: Jitters nods his head in anguish.
10: "Yes, dear. Yes, dear."
0: As soon as his wife leaves, Jitters begins to cry. Dagwood walks over and pats him on the shoulder. Jitters sobs,
10: "Did you hear what I'm going to get when I get home tonight? Ah, Dagwood, nobody loves me."
9: "Oh, don't say that, Mr. Jitters."
0: And Dagwood begins to cry. And then, first picture next row, the office staff gathers around, and they begin to cry. The office boy sobs,
11: "We love you, Mr. Dillers."
0: But Dithers pushes Dagwood away dramatically, saying,
10: No, it's no use. This is the end. It's the river for me.
0: Dagwood, on bended knees, grabs him by the foot, stopping him.
9: Oh, don't go, please, please. You have a home. My home is your home, Mr. Dithers. Come live with us.
10: Oh, you mean somebody cares whether I live or die?
9: Yes, yes, we'll fix up the spare room for you at our house. You'll be one of the family.
0: Mr. Dithers stops crying, drops to his knees, kisses Dagwood's hand and says,
10: I'm wanted.
0: First picture next row, Dagwood and Dithers come up the walk to the Bumstead house. Dagwood tells him,
9: we'll serve your meals to you in your own room, or you may eat at the table with us.
0: Dithers replies,
10: oh, I want to eat with you, Dagwood. I want to feel as though I belong.
0: They open the door and enter the house. And they find it topsy-turvy, pictures on the floor, chairs turned upside down, rugs rolled up, the lamps disconnected, and Blondie tells them,
1: I'm house cleaning. You will have to climb over the furniture.
0: As they climb over the furniture to get to the kitchen, she tells them,
1: you will have to make your own supper. There's a can of beans and the can opener on the table.
0: First picture bottom row, Dagwood, dressed in a ruffled apron, takes the food off the stove. A terrible smell comes up. Dagwood moans,
9: oh, I burned the beans.
0: Dithers buries his face in his arms and moans,
10: burned beans, ugh.
0: Suddenly, there's a... It's Dithers tearing out of the Bumstead house. Dagwood yells,
9: come back, Mr. Dithers. We love you. We want you.
0: Last picture, the door of Dithers' house opens. In he walks, a smile on his face, and he says,
10: Be it ever so humble. There's no place like home.
0: And waiting inside the door to the next room is his wife, a scowl on her face and a baseball bat in her hands. And you just know that this is going to happen.
10: Oh, oh, oh, no!
1: Oh, goodness gracious me, what a house.
0: Yes, a wife waiting for him with a bat in her hand.
1: Oh, isn't that Dithers funny? He'd rather be hit on the head by his wife than eat Dagwood's food.
0: Some people are very strange, aren't they?
1: Yes.
0: Well, now look under Dagwood and Blondie. There's Roy Rogers.
1: Oh, yes. And you remember, Roy was trying to capture the castle rustlers, and they did a terrible thing.
0: Yes, they caught Roy and locked him and Doleful Hawkins in a caboose. That's a car of a train, and they pushed it down the track.
1: Yes, but Roy fooled them, because he got out of the car before it went off the track.
0: Yes. And then a strange man came along up that trail and found Roy trying to get Doleful loose from some rocks that he got stuck between when he jumped.
1: I wonder who that stranger is.
0: Well, let's find out now. Here we go with Roy Rogers, King of the Cowboys. Ayip-ay-o. Now here we go with Roy and Trigger. Ayip-ay-o. Stranger gets off his horse, picks up a pole lying nearby, puts it under the rock, and pries it up.
10: Hey, oh, no, no, no, sir.
0: Roy drags Doleful out from under. The stranger says,
12: now, you see how easy it is to extricate your friend, Rocky, Bill Dawson. Matter of leverage, as discovered by the Greek scientist, Archimedes.
0: Roy sees that the stranger thinks that they're the rustlers. He says nothing as the man, third picture, hands Roy a fistful of money, saying,
12: as you probably know, I'm Judge Shinmika, your employer. You did a good job rustling that trainload of cattle. But what happened to the old caboose hideout?
0: Roy replies, well, it broke loose. We jumped off just in time. Last picture top row, the stranger mounts his horse, saying,
12: well, go back up the mountain and find your mounts, boys. I'll see you at my ranch tomorrow. You'll help rebrand the stolen cattle.

0: Sometime later, first pitch of Adam Rowe, Roy and Doleful, making their way back along the tracks, come upon a campfire and two men. Doleful exclaims,
1: "Hey, Roy, there's Dude and Rocky, the real rustlers."
0: Roy sees Trigger and Doleful's horse a short distance away from where the men are standing, and he whispers,
2: "Yeah, after we grab our horses, we'll trail Meeker to his ranch. We've got to get the cattle back and break up this rustling gang."
0: Roy starts to tiptoe toward Trigger. Trigger sees him and whinnies with joy. Rocky and Dude leap to their feet, grab for the guns. As Rocky goes for Doleful, Dude snaps at Roy. "Get him up, cowboy, quick." Last picture, Roy and Doleful are in the rustler's hands again. Dude glares at Roy through slit eyes and says,
3: "Well, I've a hunch the boss, Judd Meeker, will be plumb glad to meet the two hombres who try to ruin our last home." And Rocky grins,
4: "Yeah, he sure will, Dude."
5: Trigger whinnied, because that made the bandits look up.
0: Yes, but Roy, or Trigger, was so glad to see Roy, he just couldn't help himself.
5: But you can't blame a horse, especially when it's glad.
0: No, I should say not.
5: I wonder what'll happen next. Roy's had so much trouble.
0: Well, maybe next week we'll see that Roy will outfox Dude again.
5: Oh, I hope so.
0: And now let's turn over the page and see who's there.
5: All right.
0: Over
5: there. Oh, look, there's Flash Gordon, and he's really in great danger.
0: I should say so. First, he was captured by Menta, the cruel queen of the Martians, on a planet way up in the sky.
5: And then, just as he's escaped from her and captured her men, then a wild tornado came toward the city.
0: Yes, a tornado blowing a desert of sand at them. A tornado so wild that Menta was sure it would bury them all alive.
5: But Flash turned a machine at it and tried to stop it. I wonder whether he'll be able to.
0: Well, let's read now and find out. Here we go with Flash Gordon. Rig-a-rig-a-doon-doon, Saskamatash. Let's have music for Heroic Flash. Battling to keep a desert hurricane from smashing the capital city of Mars, Flash risks his life in a last desperate effort. He shoots a jet of burning hydroxium into the storm, setting fire to the hard-driven sand itself. Last picture top row, for a frightful moment, it seems that Flash's daring experiment is backfiring on him, where the burning sands melt in a flood of liquid flame that threatens to engulf a handful of humans. But Flash is prepared. First picture bottom row, he aims his zero-ray projector at the flames and freezes the onrushing flame into strange and fantastic shapes. They are surrounded by a man-made wall of frozen sand and flames which protects the Martian city from the hurricane of sand behind it. With an almost human frenzy, the flames beat against the barrier, then finally subside in defeat. With the danger past, Flash gets a hero's reward from Dale, a kiss. And even the ruthless Queen Menta mutters her thanks to the Earthmen. But they are not to have peace for long. Menta receives another thought message that tells her the sandstorm has dammed the Great Canal and waters are beginning to flood the city. And last picture, they see a sky car coming to pick them up. Menta says to Flash that now they'll see if he can finish the job he started.
5: Oh, wasn't Flash smart to stop that hurricane with those machines that Menta had?
0: You bet he was. That was positively brilliant.
5: Yes, but if the water's going to flood the city, well, how can he ever stop that? Because I've heard about floods and whole cities are covered with waters and it runs in the stores and everything.
0: Well, that's something we'll find out about next week. Now, look across the page.
5: Oh, there's my favorite, Brer Rabbit.
0: And I know you don't want me to waste a second, so here we go with Uncle Remus and his Tales of Brer Rabbit. Say the magic words with me.
6: Hippity-hoppity, make it a habit to give us music for old Brer Rabbit.
0: Uncle Remus says,
7: if it has anything to do with honey, old Brer Bar can be counted on to be counted in.
0: Yes, if anybody steals honey, you can be sure that suspicion might point to old Brer Bar. Well, Brer Rabbit is down at the community store, standing in front of a sign which reads,
8: Wild Honey, Special, 11 cents.
0: And Brer Coon is telling Brer Rabbit that his honey's been disappearing.
8: Yes, yeah, somebody's been snatching these honey jars from right out of my nose.
0: Brer Rabbit replies,
8: And I've got a rambling suspicion about who's doing it.
0: Brer Rabbit has an idea how he might trick the thief. He switches the labels on some of the jars. Brer Coon exclaims,
8: Yeah, but you was messing up everything.
0: Brer Rabbit replies,
8: Hey, you just let me do the messing, and I'll fix the mess.

0: Little later, Burr Bar approaches the store. Brer Rabbit, who is just finishing setting some jars with the label honey up on the counter, exclaims,
1: "Uh-oh, here comes Brer Bar, quicker than I thunk."
0: Brer Bar comes into the store. Brer Rabbit and Brer Coon are nowhere in sight. So Brer Bar steals a jar of honey off the counter. Then Brer Rabbit and Brer Coon walk in. Brer Bar, holding the jar behind him, says,
2: Brer Coon, I's looking for a Japanese back scratcher. Is you got one?
0: Brer Coon says,
1: Just sold the last one, 11 years ago.
0: So Brer Bob racks out the door, first picture bottom row, saying,
2: Well, guess I'll have to try someplace else.
0: And off he goes. Brer Coon says to Brer Rabbit,
1: Did he take one?
0: Brer Rabbit giggles,
1: Yeah, let's follow.
0: A little later, behind a board fence on the edge of the community, Brer Rabbit and Brer Coon see Brer Bar open the jar of honey, and they hear him say,
2: No use looking for a honey tree when Brer Coon puts it in jars for me.
0: And they watch as he drinks from the jar. And then they see him jump up and dash into town. And they hear him saying, As he comes into town, Brer Coon yells,
1: He come quick, Doc Brain. Brer Bar can't open his mouth.
0: And Brer Rabbit, standing in front of the store, giggles,
1: Yeah, looks like he got stuck.
0: And last picture, as Doc Crane works on Brer Bar, Brer Coon asks,
1: Hey, how'd you do it, Brer Rabbit?
0: And Brer Rabbit replies,
1: Oh, I just switched the honey labels to the glue jars.
0: And Brer Bar says, Doc Crane pulls at the glue, saying,
3: Hold still, Brer Bar.
0: And Uncle Remus says,
4: The label don't count if the stuff ain't inside.
5: Good joke on Brer Rabbit. Because
0: yes.
5: Brer Rabbit put the honey label on the glue bottles and then he put them on the counter.
0: And Brer Bar snitched what he thought was honey. But when he got it in his mouth, I'll bet he thought it was a strange kind of bee that made that stuff.
5: Yes. Oh, Brer Rabbit is so cute and so clever.
0: Yes, you bet he is. Now, that's all the time I have. But before I go, here's that nice fellow with some more interesting information. Well, honey, and all you boys and girls, I gotta go now.
5: All right, Mr. Connie Wiggly Man, but I'll be waiting for you next week.
0: Okay, that's a date, and a date with all you boys and girls. Be sure to meet me with our little friend, Miss Honey, next week when I read Puck the Comic Weekly. For I'm the Comic Wiggly Man, the jolly Comic Wiggly Man. I'll be back to read the funnies to you happy boys and honeys. Don't forget, boys and girls, see you all next week. Your friend...

0: I'm crunching my polo, dear Liza, dear Liza. I'm crunching my polo, dear Liza, crunching.
1: The nicest thing about the mint with the hole is that it's smooth and never crumbles. You can eat polo without other people hearing. Try sucking them, dear Henry.
0: I can't. I've already crunched them all.
2: If you're paying this kind of money for a car, you'd want it to have a touch of style, legroom, four doors, and all that. And if this is what you had in mind, you don't even have to pay that kind of money for the new Skoda Super Estel. Skoda's new Super Estel puts the man in the street
3: and his dog
2: on the road.
0: Will you have a polo, dear Liza, dear Liza? Will you have a polo, dear Liza, polo?
1: How very kind of you, dear Henry. I most certainly will. I'll have three or four or maybe more.
0: But you take the old tube.
1: Because they happen to be my tube of polo, dear Henry. Have one.
0: Will you have a polo, dear Liza, dear Liza? Will you have a polo, dear Liza, polo?
1: How very kind of you, dear Henry. I most certainly will. I'll have three or four or maybe more.
0: But you take the old tube.
1: Because they happen to be my tube of polo, dear Henry. Have one.
4: Well, come in, Smithers. What is it? Speak up, boy. Orange juice.
5: No, sir. New Kellogg's Rise and Shine.
4: Hey, fiendish.
5: And look at this, sir.
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5: What are you doing, sir?
4: 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Wife and three peps to support. Thank you.
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9: You've probably heard about the sweeping changes just made in Social Security benefits. Another 10 million people now get this protection, and benefits to folks already covered have been greatly increased. Maybe all this leaves you a little in doubt as to just where you stand. To help you get your bearings and size up your family's changed financial outlook, the Equitable Society has revised its famous fact-finding chart for fathers and mothers. In just 14 minutes, Mr. Keating will tell you more about this Equitable chart and what it can do for you.
8: Tonight, FBI file number 294. Its subject, bank robbery. Its title, Quartet for Crime.

0: Tonight's case from the files of the Federal Bureau of Investigation presents the story of a gang of professional bank robbers. It is not brought to you solely for entertainment. This file was chosen in order that you might witness organized crime at work. For that is one of the most serious problems facing not only the law enforcement agencies of the country, but also facing you, the people. It is your problem as well as theirs. And if it is to be solved, you will have to supply your share of the solution. Organized crime in the United States could be greatly reduced in the very near future by one means. By the citizens of every community building organizations that are as efficient as the criminals. Later this evening, your FBI will make definite suggestions on how you can help. Tonight's file opens in a large room at police headquarters in a Midwestern city. The nightly lineup is in progress, with 11 men standing on a small floodlighted stage being questioned by an officer.
1: What's your name?
2: Martin Adams.
1: How long have you been in the city?
2: 3 months.
1: Where'd you come from?
2: New York.
1: Ah.
2: By train.
0: Among the gallery spectators is FBI Special Agent Tony Guthrie. And as he sits watching, Special Agent Jim Taylor slides into the next seat.
1: Got a record there?
3: Hello, Jim.
4: Hiya, Tony. How you doing?
3: Well, the one I'm looking for isn't shown yet. Anybody brought in carrying money bags from the Valley City Bank?
1: Huh? Where were you picked up?
3: That's the one we're working on, as of 10 minutes ago.
4: When were they robbed?
3: This afternoon. 3 men and a woman. One of them shot up the place.
4: Anybody killed?
3: No. Robbers got $11,000, made a clean getaway.
4: Valley City Police come up with any idents?
3: Oh, a partial on one.
4: One out of four, huh?
3: Yeah. The other two who worked inside wore masks. Fourth drove the getaway car.
4: Oh.
1: Where do you live?
3: Tony, there's a plane for Valley City in half an hour.
4: Well, Jim, I got to wait to see if my witness identifies a hoodlum picked up this morning.
3: No, I'll go down alone. I'll call you the minute I get anything.

0: What time is it, Doris?
1: About 6.
0: Where's Roy?
1: Went out to get the papers.
0: You still sore about how the job went?
1: Yeah, plenty.
0: Well, when he gets to be my age, he'll commence realizing there's good ones and there's bad ones. But the main thing still is, don't get caught.
1: Don't you, Roy?
2: Yeah. Yeah, I got a lot of this.
1: What?
2: Story in the paper. Listen to this. Amid wild confusion and reckless shooting, the Valley City National Bank was held up today by 3 men who subsequently escaped in a car driven by a woman accomplice. Wild confusion and reckless shooting. That's going to look nice to all of our friends, isn't it?
0: Roy, we didn't open a show. We robbed a bank. It don't matter what the papers say.
2: Well, it does to me. When I do a job, I want to be proud of it. I knew we shouldn't have taken that guy on with us.
1: Now, don't get all steamed. It's the first time he ever worked with you. He was nervous.
2: Then that's why we rehearsed, Doris. Didn't I show him every move he had to make? Didn't I lay it out so he knew what his job was every minute?
0: Roy, the headline says Valley City Bank Robbed. It don't say Roy Butler captured. Besides, we need somebody who's a little brave.
2: What makes you think Gene is?
0: He's young. That's the only time anybody's brave. I got a gun when I walk in, too, but every year I get a little more scared.
1: Why?
0: A ball player can only make so many hits. A songwriter can only write so many songs. Then they're finished. Maybe the same thing goes for a bank robber.
2: Oh, you're crazy, Charlie. Once you get a system in our business, you just keep getting better all the time.
1: That don't settle the question. Who are you going to get to replace Gene for the next job?
0: No need for deciding this minute, Roy.
2: Okay, I'll think about it.
0: If you take my advice, you'll give the boy another chance.
2: I said I'd think about it. Oh, come on, Charlie.
0: Where?
2: To pick up some railroad tickets. We're all getting out of here tonight.

0: Special Agent Guthrie speaking.
1: Jim Taylor, Tony.
0: Yeah, Jim.
1: I'm down at Valley City. This looks like one of Roy Butler's jobs. You familiar with him?
0: No.
1: Well, he's robbed a dozen banks last couple of years all over the country.
0: Someone identify him?
1: No. He was wearing a mask, but he vaulted the railing to the safe. That's a characteristic that's peculiar to him.
0: Uh-huh. Well, who's in the gang beside Butler?
1: Well, he's worked in the past with a safe cracker named Charlie York, an old Pete man.
0: How about the other man and the woman?
1: Nothing on the girl, but we can get something on the man. He leaned against the glass partition and left a good set of prints. I wire-folded them onto Washington. This gang isn't going to be easy to catch up with, Tony. Butler has a definite pattern.
0: Yeah, what's that?
1: Well, after each job, his gang splits up and scatters. They don't meet again until Butler puts an ad in the newspaper telling them about the next job. Hey, when are you coming down here?
0: Just as soon as I can sign out and grab a plane.
1: Good. Pick up a few more pictures of Roy Butler and Charlie York from our files. I'll meet you at the airport.

0: Hi, Doris.
1: How'd you get in?
0: You're always open.
1: Didn't you ever hear of knocking?
0: I figure it's a waste of time. Where's Roy and Charlie?
1: They went to get railroad tickets. I might add that Roy is plenty steamed with you.
0: Yeah, what for?
1: The way you work the job.
0: I like to work that way.
1: Well, I got a tip for you, Gene. Roy, don't.
0: Can I help you pack?
1: No, thanks.
0: Hey, Doris. You know, we ain't had much chance to talk. I don't know much about you. Where are you from?
1: Cleveland.
0: Yeah, why'd you leave?
1: I wanted to get out of Cleveland.
0: What'd you mean, Roy?
1: At a party.
0: I didn't know it went to any.
1: You used to.
0: Nothing like mileage to slow you up.
1: Hand me that box, will you?
0: Huh? Yeah, here. You, like dancing?
1: Why?
0: Well, when we get together again, you might give me the office so I could take you out.
1: Sonny, do you see this jewel box? It's loaded. Loaded with stuff Roy gave me. He also bought me all of those dresses and that coat. You see, I'm a grown-up girl. I got a grown-up guy. I like it that way.
0: I still say that I... Oh, hi, Roy.
2: Hello, Gene. The expressman show up for Charlie's trunk?
1: No.
2: Yeah, we better just put it on a cab.
1: Did you get the tickets?
2: Yeah. You're on the 6:40.
1: Oh, they don't give me much time.
0: Want a hand with your bags, Doris?
2: She can handle them, Gene. You come into the other room. I want to talk to you.

0: flight 19, now ready for departure at gate number 7. Have your boarding passes ready.
1: Sorry I'm late, Jim. We ran into some weather.
2: Oh, that's okay, Tony.
1: Anything happened since we talked?
2: Come on, I'll tell you about it on the way to the car.
1: Okay.
3: Graham?
2: Washington sent me an item on that third bandit off the Sprints.
1: Good.
2: He's a young hoodlum named Gene Crawford, which is another thing that doesn't fit. Butler's known for not working with rookies.
1: You sure it was Roy Butler?
2: Yeah. Police located his story rented near the bank to hold his rehearsals.
1: Butler give the landlord any local address?
2: Yeah, but it turned out to be a vacant lot. We have got a chance to find out where they live, though.
1: How?
2: Crawford's mask slipped during the robbery.
1: Yeah?
2: I got descriptions from enough people. But the crime has a picture on him.
1: Oh, great.
2: The police showed it around and located a half a dozen saloons that he visited on the west side.
1: The west side? Is that the residential section?
2: Oh, it's kind of half and half, Tony. Crawford took a cab from in front of one of the saloons, and the police are helping us to try and find every driver who works on that line.
1: I looked at Butler's record before I left.
2: Oh?
1: They all live in the same place when they're working.
2: Yeah, that's right. Now, if we can find out Crawford's address, we'll be in great shape. Tony, I'll drop you off at headquarters on the way, and you can re-interview those bartenders, huh?
1: Okay, where are you going?
2: The cab, come in the garage and start checking their records.

0: Just put the bags on the seat, Porter.
1: Turn around, baby.
0: Gene, how'd you get on this train?
1: With a ticket.
0: Roy won't like this.
1: Roy is still back in Valley City. He won't know anything about it.
0: He will when I tell him.
1: But I don't think he will.
0: Did he fire you?
1: No.
0: He was going to.
1: We had a long talk. He changed his mind.
0: He'll change it back again after this.
1: Look, move over, honey. We're going to have a nice long talk.
0: Now, wait a minute.
1: I think I got you pegged pretty good, baby. And I think I got your deal with Roy added up pretty good, too.
0: Oh?
1: The main reason you stick with him is not because you go for him that much, but because he's a winner.
0: Who?
1: You like winners. All right. I'm going to give you a chance to tie up with the new champ.
0: Who would that be?
1: Me.
0: How do you win the title?
1: By taking all the dough from the next score, giving you 50% of it.
0: You mean cross Roy?
1: That's right. Like to hear the deal?
0: Not especially.
1: When we meet for the payoff after the next job, I stick up Roy, see? And grab the whole satchel, and we cut it down the middle. How's that sound to you?
0: I'm not interested.
1: Honey, I know dames better than that. Well, we got 3 hours before the train pulls into Auburn. By the time we get there, believe me, I'll have you sold.

0: Hello?
1: Tony?
0: Yeah, where are you, Jim?
1: I'm still at the cab company office. We just found the right driver.
0: Good. Did you learn anything?
1: Yeah, Crawford's living at 27 Lake Street.
0: 27 Lake Street.
1: That's right.
0: You going over there now?
1: I will if you can pick up the warrants.
0: Sure.
1: Okay, I'll meet you outside the house as quick as you can make it.

0: Quiet, Tony.
1: Just in time. When do we make our move?
0: Just as soon as the police get set up out in the alley. If we need it, they'll support us with tear gas.
1: Oh, not that it makes much difference.
0: Wait a minute,
1: now.
0: Hold it, Tony.
1: What?
0: There's the signal. Yeah, they're all set up out back. Come on. Go ahead, Tony. It's the last apartment on the right-hand side.
1: Okay.
0: Better get your gun ready.
1: Yeah, I got it.
0: Let's see. Next one.
1: Right.
0: Here, this is it. Cover me.
1: Go ahead, Jim.
0: Hey. Look, it's open.
1: Yeah. You see anybody?
0: Wait a minute. No. Come on, let's move in. Hold it. Somebody in the next room. Come on.
2: Stand where you are.
3: Huh? What do you want?
0: Who are you?
3: The janitor.
2: Where are the people who live here?
3: The three men and the girl?
0: That's right. Where are they?
3: They moved an hour ago.

0: We will return in just a minute to tonight's exciting case from the official files of your FBI.
1: Now a message on Social Security from the Equitable Life Assurance Society.
0: On September 1st, Americans discovered that they were facing a different financial future.
1: On that day, the revised Social Security law went into effect. Benefits went up 50 to 100%, and 10 million new names were added to the Social Security rolls.
0: To help you analyze your changed financial picture, the Equitable Society has brought out a new and revised edition of its famous fact-finding chart for fathers and mothers.
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1: The fact-finding chart for fathers and mothers will give you a reliable answer.
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1: In 5 minutes, the fact-finding chart for fathers and mothers gives you an answer you can trust, guides you every step of the way with simple, easy-to-understand pictures.
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1: That's EQUITABLE.
0: 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And now back to the FBI file, Quartet for Crime.

0: The Federal Bureau of Investigation is well aware that you, as an individual citizen, cannot negate the careful plans of a gang of bank robbers. However, it does believe these criminals present you with a challenge. They rehearse their crimes. There is nothing to stop you from rehearsing crime prevention, reviewing the basic duties you have as a citizen. You can see to it, for instance, that your home is the constant scene of good, not bad, example. You can see to it that you are present when community problems are being discussed. You can help keep your local police free from political domination. You can aid in making available adequate juvenile activities. You can serve on neighborhood committees. These things take work, hard work, and constant, unrelenting effort. You cannot afford to relax and hope your neighbor will serve in your stead. For the ranks of crime are constantly swelling with new recruits. It is long past time for the ranks of decency to do the same. Tonight's FBI file continues at the FBI field office. 4 weeks have elapsed since the Valley City bank robbery.
1: Tony?
2: Yeah?
1: You writing a report on the Roy Butler case?
2: No, Jim.
1: Well, we'd do to hand one in, you know.
2: Yeah. Make a pretty thing to read, too.
1: I'll write it. Let's just go over what we've got, huh?
2: You have all the names and dates?
1: Yeah. I'm in my notebook here.
2: Well, let's just talk the whole report.
1: Well, let's see here. We got the ID on Crawford from the fingerprints of the bank.
2: Uh-huh.
1: Located the cab driver through the composite picture of Crawford.
2: Uh-huh.
1: Cab driver led us to the apartment.
2: Period.
1: Janitor told us about the express man showing up too late to pick up the trunk. Interviewed the express people at the station, but they didn't remember receiving a trunk from the old man that night.
2: You might mention there were three conventions breaking up that same evening, so the express office was jammed.
1: That's right. Interviewed the ticket sellers and porters. Nobody could identify the pictures of any of the men.
2: I covered the bus station and the airport, also with no results.
1: Yeah.
2: And that's the report. No results.
1: Wait a minute, Tony. There's one thing we didn't try. That's working backwards.
2: Huh?
1: The janitor said Charlie York took the trunk with him.
2: So?
1: So the reason he took the trunk with him was that the express man didn't show up in time.
2: I still don't get what you're driving at.
1: We know the date that Butler and his mob arrived down there.
2: Yeah?
1: We've got a description of the trunk.
2: Yeah?
1: If we could trace it back to where it came from...
2: Hey, that might be it, Jim.
1: I'm going back to Valley City, Tony. If I get anything, I'll call you.

0: Doris. Doris.
1: In here, Roy.
0: Well, get ready to travel. I found a perfect layout for us.
1: Where?
0: Sheridan Falls.
1: Well, they can't have anything bigger than a piggy bank there.
0: They do, though. The bank makes a factory payroll of $51,000 every Friday.
1: Hey.
0: Remember the Davenport job?
1: Davenport.
0: Mm-hmm.
1: Oh, that's where I went in first and tried to cash a check.
0: Right. The setup here's exactly the same, only a little smaller, so we use those plans.
1: We can't use the same getaway chart.
0: I got new ones all made up here. Now, take a look at this. See, we got a main highway and two alternate routes.
1: Oh, good.
0: Okay, now start packing. I'll call and put in the ad. I want to start rehearsals day after tomorrow.

0: Special Agent Guthrie speaking.
1: Jim Taylor, Tony.
0: Yeah, Jim, where are you?
1: Centerville.
0: You having any luck?
1: I finally traced Charlie York's trunk to this place by way of five different stopovers.
0: Uh-huh.
1: Old man's got an apartment here that I located just a little while ago.
0: Well, one down, three to go.
1: No, not quite, Tony. He's gone, and nobody at the express office here remembers shipping out the trunk.
0: Oh, no, don't tell me we're stymied again.
1: Well, not altogether. I got a search warrant, went through the apartment. I found some copies of the Chicago Chronicle. York's a subscriber.
0: Well, that could be the paper Roy Butler uses for his ad.
1: Yeah, that's my guess. Tony, will you call the library and get all the back copies they've got?
0: Sure.
1: I'll fly out of here in, an hour.
0: All right. In the meantime, I'll start cross-checking the classified ad.
1: Good. Now, Butler ought to be going into action any day now. If you can find the right one, we might be able to arrange a reception committee.

0: How about it, Tony? Find anything yet?
1: Yeah, Jim.
0: Huh?
1: One same ad has always appeared before each of the Butler gang robberies.
0: Oh, how soon before?
1: Well, no particular period. Once it was 8 days, once as low as three.
0: What issues are these?
1: The last month, since the Valley City job. Well,
0: maybe I can start at the other end and work down.
1: Hey, here it is.
0: Where?
1: This one, under personals.
0: The GC and CY. Yeah, that must be Gene Crawford and Charlie York.
1: Must be.
0: Class reunion this year will be held at Sheridan Falls. If unable to attend, please wire school principal, R.B.
1: Now, that means the girl must be traveling with one of them and doesn't have to be notified.
0: Let's see, what's the date on this paper? 19th.
1: This Tuesday.
0: Let's call the police at Sheridan Falls, Tony.
1: Yeah, right.
0: As soon as we warn them, let's get down there ourselves.

0: Yes, Chief.
1: Yeah.
0: I'm sorry about it. This phone is taken.
1: How did they do that? Are those the same ones? No, I'm sure it wasn't. Yes, of course, all right.
2: Hey, you.
1: Yes, as soon as we can, right. Thanks very much.
3: Order.
1: Oh, we're too late, Tony.
0: Huh? Butler and his mob robbed the bank here 10 minutes ago.
4: After we warned them?
0: The police set up a trap for them, but they shot their way out. The chief said he just doesn't have the manpower for a job like that.
4: Well, did they wing Butler or any of the mob?
0: No, clean getaway, sir. Checking hospitals is odd.
4: Oh, if those plane schedules were different, we'd have been on time.
0: No.
4: All we can do now is subscribe to the Chronicle and wait for the next day.
0: Well, wait a minute. The robbery was only 10 minutes ago.
4: Oh, what about it?
0: They're probably still in town. Come on, Tony, we've got a chance.

0: That must be Gene. Let him in.
1: Okay.
2: You know, Roy, today was the first time I shot a gun in 10 years. Scared me half to death.
0: Well, I'm kind of surprised at you, Gene, being late for a payoff.
3: I stopped and celebrated with a couple of drinks.
0: To celebrate or get up your nerve?
3: What kind of a crack is that?
0: You need whiskey courage to stick us up.
3: Huh?
0: Don't reach.
3: What is this?
0: Go ahead, Doris. Frisk it.
1: Right.
0: Doris told me about your little plan.
3: Why, you dirty double-crossing
1: little... I never said I was going along.
2: Guess this just ain't a good day for stick-ups.
0: You know what happens now, don't you, Gene?
3: I blow my piece of today's job.
0: Suppose you didn't. You gotta be alive to spend money.
4: Grab that pair, Tony.
1: Right here.
4: That gun, Butler. You're all under arrest. All right, Tony, let's get him to headquarters.
5: Roy Butler, Charlie York, Doris Wells, and Gene Crawford were all tried for violation of the federal bank robbery statute. Each received a sentence of 25 years. Special Agents Taylor and Guthrie located the hideout in Sheridan Falls of Roy Butler and his gang by checking at the express office. There they learned the address to which Charlie York's trunk had been delivered. Tonight's case told you the story of one of the 89 banks robbed in the last year. That number was once much greater. During the early 30s, the total of bank holdups in the country climbed past the 600 mark. Then in 1934, Congress enacted the first of a series of laws giving your FBI jurisdiction over virtually every bank theft. Since then, the number has decreased until, as mentioned, the last year saw it drop to 89. That is an improvement, but your FBI is not yet satisfied, and will not be until the total is reduced even further. Until, with your aid, it is reduced to zero.

0: In just a moment, you will hear about next week's exciting case from the files of your FBI. But first, another quick message from our Equitable Society representative on the fact-finding chart for fathers and mothers.
1: You've heard all about this famous Equitable chart. Now why not give it a chance to do a job for you? It's easy to get, and there are absolutely no strings attached. It's truly free. Just phone your Equitable representative and tell him you want the fact-finding chart for fathers and mothers, revised to meet the recent changes in Social Security.
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2: Next week, we will dramatize another case from the files of the Federal Bureau of Investigation. 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Its subject, subversive activities. Its title, Communist Agent.
0: The incidents used in tonight's Equitable Life Assurance Society's broadcast are adapted from the files of the Federal Bureau of Investigation. However, all names used are fictitious, and any similarity thereof to the names of places or persons living or dead is accidental. Tonight, the music was composed and conducted by Frederick Steiner. The author was Jerry D. Lewis. Your narrator was William Woodson, and Special Agent Taylor was played by Stacey Harris. Others in the cast were Parley Bear, Bill Conrad, Ed Gargan, Lamont Johnson, Charlotte Lawrence, and Roland Winter. This Is Your FBI is a Jerry Devine production and directed by Sid Goodwin. This is Larry Keating speaking for the Equitable Life Assurance Society of the United States and the Equitable Society's representative in your community, and inviting you to tune in again next week at this same time when the Equitable Life Assurance Society will bring you another thrilling transcribed story from the files of the Federal Bureau of Investigation. Communist Agent on This Is Your FBI. Stay tuned for the adventures of Ozzie and Harriet. There's fun for the whole family when Ozzie and Harriet come your way next.

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1: Hold Back the Dawn might well be the title of today's transcribed adventure, because the Dragon Lady now has the upper hand and is determined to get rid of our friends permanently at sunrise. Things look bad at the moment, but there's still a chance that the tables may turn, and you'll see what I mean in just a moment. Terry and the Pirates is brought to you by the makers of Libby's Tomato Juice, one of Libby's 100 famous foods. 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So now's your chance to let the crowd in on your discovery. 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You might not think that anything so downright delicious would be extra good for you, too. But Libby's tomato juice is. 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Vitamin C and vitamin A. And it's got vitamins B1 and G besides. So when you ask your mother to buy some more of that grand-tasting Libby's tomato juice, just remind her of all it does for you. Now it's got vitamins that every one of us needs. Now remember, the name is Libby's, spelled L-I-B-B-Y-S. You want to be sure that that's the kind of tomato juice your mother gets, because Libby's is pressed from red, ripe, prize tomatoes. Tastes simply super. Now you'll want a big, cold glassful every single day. And now, Terry and the Pirates. Inside Captain Blaze's headquarters, Terry and Pat Ryan and April Kane and the others had successfully turned back two attacks by Sing Sing and his gang without a shot being fired. These bandits who planned to storm the rambling building near the Burma Road were the Dragon Lady's men, but she was a prisoner in the place. However, in spite of her bonds, in spite of being locked in a room, she suddenly appeared and quietly made prisoners of Pat, April, and Captain Blaze. Later, her men entered by a tunnel silently and quickly. She gave them orders to round up Terry, the daughter of Captain Blaze, and Connie. Well, Terry happens to be up in the tower, so let's join him as he says to Cheery Blaze,
2: "Well, that loudspeaker stunt scared Sing Sing's men away. At least for the time being."
3: "Yeah, for the time being. But they'll be back as soon as they find out that there isn't a tiger or a machine gun out there."
2: "Yeah, I know, but give us time to think up some new trick."
3: "Say, the only trick that mob can understand is bullets."
2: "Yeah, but bullets don't grow on bushes, Cheery. You know how little ammunition we have."
3: "Well, if we could all shoot straight, we could pick off a man."
2: "Maybe we'll have to do just that, but we can't shoot straight in the dark."
3: "Well, it'll be dawn very soon. Say, look there. Across the tops of those trees. The sky's getting gray."
4: "Well, can't be daylight any too soon for me. Oh, I've been up all night.
2: Standing up here in this 2x4 tower isn't any fun. Say, what did your father build this tower for, anyway?"
3: "Oh, he didn't. This was all just part of an old missionary school. The invaders bombed it, destroyed almost everything but this bell tower. My father had the place repaired, and then he added new rooms."
2: "Too bad about your pop. Captain's a swell fella. I hope he isn't caught and executed."
3: "Yeah, that would upset him, I suppose. He gets annoyed so easily. But he snaps out of it quickly."
2: "You don't snap out of an execution, Cheery. Once they stand you up before a firing squad, the chances are 1,000,000 to 1 your troubles are over."
5: "You are saying very much the truth, my friend."
2: "What?
3: Oh, you... Oh!
5: Oh, yeah, da. Singa singa in the flesh, you see? So keep their hands away from the gun."
2: "Oh, how did you... I don't see... I mean, you're Sing Sing."
3: "Sure."
5: "Why not? Don't tell me who it is I am, please. I don't like people like that. I'm a very smart fellow, that's who I am. I'm the world's greatest wrestler. Now, keep your hands off while I rob you of the weapon." "So, you make scare with me with the noise back, eh? By Yara, that is good stuff, but now... we make scare with you, fella and gal."
3: "How did you get in here, Stinky Stinky?"
5: "Don't yell at me. I come here by the foot. But don't worry, everything is just like new again, yes."
2: "Well, what's happened to Pat and the others?"
5: "You will see soon enough, fella. The dragon lad is the boss man this place from the inside. Catch on? Your good friends are caught, and so are you. So don't try too many tricks. Bayera, you'll be sorry when you see the daylight.
3: Hey, what's he talking about? When I was in his camp before Blaze and Ryan rescued me, I couldn't figure this guy stinky-stinky out. I thought
2: he's a big dumbbell, Jerry. Some kind of a wrestler who's playing Batman of the Burma Road or something.
3: Kidding.
2: Works for the dragon lady and has the brain of an elephant.
5: Sure, Ta. Elephant is big fella like Sing Sing. Big fella, big brain. Elephant has big brain, huh?
2: Yeah, about the size of a chestnut.
5: There, you see? What is chestnut?
3: Well, look, you have our weapons, huh? Now what?
5: Well, now I take you down to first floor to join your friend. And when sunrise come up, you go a long journey.
2: What do you mean by that, long journey?
5: You have caused much trouble, you and your friend. So, we get rid of you from standing in front of guns.
3: Terry, did you hear that?
2: Yeah, I heard. But Sing Sing, nothing will happen to the women. I mean, well, soldiers don't shoot women.
5: Ah, the dragon lady has made the plan. Come on now, you go down from this place.
3: Say, I wonder how the dragon lady got free, Terry. She was supposed to be bound and locked in a room.
2: Yeah, how did she get herself in that trance and then get out of it? She had somebody help her, one of your father's men, too.
3: Well, it's just too late, I guess, to worry about that now. The dragon's lady, well, her men might be all over inside the place.
2: But not outside.
3: Oh, that's so. Hey, look.
5: Yeah, what's the matter with you? Hey, doctor, keep your mouth shut. Don't keep me where you're playing. You, fella, you go down the stairs and don't forget I got that gun in your back. Come on, go down.
6: And now, my companions, we are in complete control of this establishment. My men have rounded up all of Captain Blaze's help. There is one person missing, but we shall soon find him. That little Chinese boy, Connie.
2: Good for Connie.
6: He will not get far. He is hiding, but we'll soon find him.
5: Well, everything is ready for the shooting.
6: Excellent. You will take the three men outside and place them in the back of the truck.
5: Ha ha, you bet I will.
2: What are you going to do with April Kane and Shuri Blaze?
6: I shall dispose of those two in my own way at a later time. You need not worry about them. You and Ryan and Blaze will never have cause to worry again.
3: Oh, you couldn't shoot those three men down in cold blood.
6: These are perilous times, Miss Blaze. What are three lives in a country the size of China? There's no need to answer that question.
3: Yes, I know, but these men aren't at war with you. They're at war with the invader. They're helping
6: Enough.
3: China.
6: You talk too much. I am not concerned with the invader. I hate him and all his kind as much as anyone else. You may be sure of that. But I also have my own problems. Singer.
5: Yes, sir. I'm here.
6: Take Terry Lee outside to join the other two. Mm. I shall join you in a moment. Mm. Have the three men blindfolded and stand them up at the back of the truck.
3: Mm. Oh, no.
6: They will make beautiful targets. Select three of my men, good shots, and have them stand by for orders.
5: Sir. Come on. Out you go, Terry Lee. And Terry. Don't make too much loud talk. I don't like that away.
3: Isn't there anything I can say to you?
6: I think not.
3: Oh, but surely you must have some regard for human life.
6: Life and death are small matters at a time like this. The only reason I and my men have not been killed off is because you and yours did not have the means to do it.
3: But to line three innocent men up and... Oh, it's unthinkable. You're not going out there and give orders for your men to point their rifles.
6: I shall return quickly. You need not listen for the shot. This will all be over in a moment. Then I shall consider the fate of yourself and the girl, April.
2: Well, Pat, this looks bad. I got to stand in here in the truck. No use, Pat. I got your head covered with a hood, too. I can't understand you. How about Captain Blaze? Can't believe this is the end, Pat. I can't. This can't happen to us. This is no way to bow out. Three of us standing here in a truck, waiting for the end.
6: Very well arranged, Singer. Very efficient, as our friends would put it.
5: Yeah, da. They will fall inside the truck. The truck drives away to the river. The truck returns. empty. It's good, huh?
6: Singer, have your riflemen line up back here.
7: Yeah, Doc.
6: Let them stand at 20 paces from the truck.
7: Mm.
6: I want accuracy, you understand?
5: Oh, da, yeah. Lao! Kung Fu Wang Hu! Come here! Come on, come on, hurry up! Oh, come on!
7: These are the firing squad, huh?
6: But where are their rifles?
7: Rifles?
5: Fools, roundheads! Don't got your rifles! But I told you what to do!
7: They put special bullets in the rifles, but they forgot.
6: Never mind. See. But let us make speed. It is daybreak now.
7: Yeah. Here they come with the rifles now.
6: Now then, men, line up. And when I give the order, raise your rifles. We shall thus get rid of three troublemakers, and then we will avenge the two.
1: And so, in a dull gray dawn of a misty, confused morning, the mountainside echoed with three rifle shots, fired as one. Three men standing in a truck slumped over and remained motionless. A heavy truck was started. It pulled away from the headquarters of the red-whiskered Captain Blaze and lumbered down a narrow mountain road toward a river that cut through a narrow gorge. And after a moment, a small, nervous figure of a Chinese boy crawled from under the driver's seat and quietly raised the hood that covered Terry's face.
8: Miss Pat, too. Perhaps Captain Blaze. I was so frightened, I fell over anyway. He must think we're guards. I wonder how all this happened. Hurry up, Connie. I don't know how you got here, but cut the rope on my wrists, will you?
1: Yeah, something did happen to save the lives of Terry and Pat. But it wasn't a miracle, no, indeed. It was the smart, clever, quick thinking of funny little Connie. I'll tell you more about all this adventure in just a moment. Just a reminder, boys and girls, of that swell drink that you're going to ask your mother to get. It's Libby's Tomato Juice. Wonderful tasting. Rich in vitamin C and vitamin A. A good source of vitamins B1 and D. A drink your mother will be glad to serve because it's easy to fix as well as delicious. Ask her to get some tomorrow. And tell her, too, that you'd like to try Libby's Pineapple Juice. That pineapple juice is really marvelous. It has a wonderful natural flavor of sun-ripe Hawaiian fruit. You'll like Libby's pineapple juice and Libby's tomato juice. Yes, Connie saved the lives of Terry and Pat. And in tomorrow's transcribed adventure, we'll find out just how he did it. Now, of course, our friends are in the back of the truck bound for a river. And something is sure to happen there. Also, what will happen back at Captain Blaze's diggings, where April and Cherry are still prisoners of the Dragon Ladies? There's a lot of action awaiting you and your friends, too. So join us tomorrow for sure.

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3: In just a few hours, the Gregory party will attempt to escape from the Magic Island. When the Gregory yacht, with Mrs. Gregory, Captain Tex Bradford, and Jerry Hall aboard, was captured and drawn to the strange island of Euclidea by a magnetic force, a little homing pigeon was released to carry word of their trouble to another boat with Johnson on board. Johnson, in turn, released a pigeon which arrived safely at the Gregory yacht. And with the aid of these clever little birds, the prisoners have arrived at what seems to be a chance to escape. The Euclidean scientists are asleep in the chemical laboratory, victims of a formula Captain Bradford gave them. Jerry and Joan are in the radio cabin on the yacht, planning a desperate move to help Mrs. Gregory and the captain.
4: It's a slick plan, Joan, if we can only get away from this yacht to try it out.
5: I think if you leave that to me, Jerry, I will be able to give Mother and the captain a plausible excuse for our sudden desire to return to the island.
4: Well, if you can, with these two ray guns you swiped from the commander, we've got a chance to put it over. But I guess we'll have to get the plan all worked out before we leave here. There won't be any place we can talk without being heard once we get down inside that blamed island.
5: Oh, yes, Jerry. We may go to the sound channel, for one.
4: Yeah, that's right.
5: And there are many small rooms throughout the island where we may talk in privacy if the Euclideans are not using them.
4: Yeah, if.
5: There will be many of the chemists' private quarters vacant. Remember that every chemist on the island is asleep in the laboratory.
4: Yeah, but it isn't the chemists we're worrying about. It's the electrical engineers and the radio operators and the submarine guards. We've got to get past all of them some way and get our hands on the switches or whatever cuts off the current supply on this island. We've got to get everything shut off so there's no chance of the Euclideans doing anything to stop us when we sail out of here right after dark.
5: It can be done, Jerry. It will be dangerous and exciting, but it can be done.
4: Okay, kid. I'm with you if you say so. But now we've got to think of an excuse to get off this yacht and onto the island.
5: I think, Jerry, the best way is for us to tell Mother and the captain what we intend trying to do.
4: Uh-oh. They'll never let us do it.
5: I think they will. Captain Bradford will realize that our only hope is to render the island as nearly powerless as possible, and he will see instantly that you and I can move about in the island with greater freedom and less suspicion than would be allowed him.
4: It might work. We'll last them anyhow. But remember this. If they say no, we'll find a way to go just the same.
5: Agreed, Jerry. We will, what you say, extract a rapid one.
4: You mean pull a fast one?
5: Exactly.
4: Ah, you're talking, Joan.
5: Oh, here are Mother and the captain.
4: Don't spring it up too soon now.
6: What's that, Jerry? You and Joan going to spring something on us?
4: Oh, maybe. You know, after a while.
7: Joan, dear, you and Jerry both look very guilty about something. You haven't been getting into trouble, have you?
5: Oh, no, Mother. We merely have a little something to tell you and the captain after a few minutes.
6: Well, I guess the mystery will keep. Just now, I've got to get a message to Johnson, and I've got to get it to him quick.
7: You see, Jerry, Tex has run a wire through the holes in the sides of these boats and connected our transmitter to the aerial in the other boat.
4: Oh, swell, Tex. That ought to help a lot.
6: Yes, it will, but the batteries are nearly dead. I'm afraid to run the motors anymore for fear someone on the island will suspect something.
5: I think it is very dangerous, Captain, to try getting a message to Johnson. These Euclideans will surely understand what you are trying to do.
7: Don't you think, dear, that they were deceived about Johnson? That they believe Johnson came in here aboard his boat, don't they?
5: They do now, but it would take only a little suggestion to make them realize they had been tricked.
4: Hey, hold everything. I got an idea.
6: What is it, kid?
4: Well, it's pretty sure these Euclidean guys believe that McLeod is Johnson, all right?
5: Yes, Jerry, they believe that, as they had only heard his voice over the radio.
4: Then why not get Mac in here now? Let him send the message to Johnson, and that might help the idea along.
7: I'm afraid of that, Jerry.
6: Why, Pat?
7: Because they'd surely recognize the different voice when they heard it over the radio. Just now, they believe Mac is Johnson because he's only spoken briefly to G-47, pretended to have a sore throat then. But if he were to attempt to...

0: If I write it out, it'll sound so cut and dried, anyone would know what I'm trying to do.
1: I'm ready. Go to it.
2: May I copy it also, Captain?
0: Sure, Joan, but you may find it a little fast when you're not used to it.
2: I will try and keep up with you.
3: Quiet now. Let Tex get his message over.
1: Wait a minute. I'm sorry to butt in, and I know that message is important. But I've got to say just one more thing.
0: All right, Jerry, but time's worth money now.
1: I know it, but I think you'll see where this is worth the time. Now, wouldn't it be better if you could get that message out without the Euclideans being able to intercept it? I mean, even if they could hear it, wouldn't it be better to know it was at least getting past the edge of the island?
3: Of course, Jerry, but that's impossible. All we can hope for is to get enough of the message outside the magnetic ring to do some good before they realize its value and stop our beam.
2: But suppose your beam is being stopped at all times. Then the Euclideans have your message. They may take their time in deciphering it, but long before dark, before you are ready to attempt the escape, they will know your plans and be ready to spoil them.
0: I know all that, Joan, but we've got to take the chance.
1: Oh, no, you don't, Tex. Look, if you let Joan and I try something...
2: That is right, Jerry. I feel this is the time to tell them.
3: Tell us what? Have you two a plan of real value?
1: We think it is, but you've got to let us tell you the whole thing before you say no.
0: Well, get on with it, son. If it sounds possible, we'll let you try it anyhow.
2: There, Jerry, you see? Now tell them about it.
1: Well, Joan and I figured we could get around a lot of places on the island easier than you two, because the Euclideans think Tex has got all the sense in this outfit.
3: Go on, Jerry.
1: And the first thing we need right now is to be sure of two things. First, that we can get a message to that boat Johnson's on and let him know we're going to make a break for it.
0: Right so
2: and,
0: far.
2: And also, we must make sure that no one on this island will be in a position to stop us when we take the boat out after dark tonight.
3: Well, of course, those things would be nice. It's rather foolish to talk about arranging it so easily.
0: Yes, I'm afraid you've taken on too big an order, Jerry.
1: Oh, no, sir, we haven't. Now listen carefully to this. Joan knows a lot of the rooms in the island where we can talk without being heard on the rest of the island. And if we can make our way from one of these rooms to the other and take over control of each section we pass through, we can finally get the main control rooms and shut off all the electricity on the island. Then they can't make a move. And we can get our radio messages out first, then fix it so the boat can sail, and no one will ever know it till it's too late to stop us.
3: Why, Jerry, that's madness. You and Joan will most certainly do no such thing.
0: Not while I know it. Why, you kids wouldn't have a chance.
2: I think we would have a very good chance, Captain.
1: Oh, sure, Tex. Let us try it. Please. We can put it over. Please.
3: No, Tex, I won't permit it.
0: Neither will I. Why, you kids would just be getting started when one of those Euclideans would turn a ray gun on you. And when you woke up, you'd be prisoners in one of their submarine cells. Our escape would be hopeless, as we certainly wouldn't leave without you.
2: But what if Jerry and I were using the ray guns ourselves and were very careful to let no one see us? What then?
0: Well, of course, you might have a chance then, but where would you get the ray guns?
2: I have two of them.
3: Joan, you what?
0: You've got two of those things?
1: Sure she has. And they're the five-minute kind, the 300-second ray, the Euclideans call them.
3: But how did you get them, dear? I thought the Euclideans guarded those guns with their lives.
2: When Jerry and I were in the laboratory and the gas fumes from the captain's formula put all the Euclideans to sleep, Jerry and I fell as if we were also overcome. And I took care to fall near the commander, almost on her, in fact. And when the others were all asleep and Jerry and I stood up to run out, I had both of the commander's ray guns hidden in my dress.
0: Joan, that's one of the finest things I ever heard of.
3: Joan, dear, your mother's so proud of you.
1: Didn't I tell you she was slick? And now what do you think of our chances?
2: You will surely allow us to go now, will you not?
0: Well, I don't know. The idea of you kids running around inside that island with a couple of those ray guns doesn't make much of a hit with me.
3: No, the guns make it even more dangerous. If you two were unarmed, you'd probably be taken without harm and merely confined in a cell. But with those things, you'd take chances and deliberately run into danger. No, I don't like it.
1: Oh, but gee, Mrs. Gregory, if Joan and I did all right about getting ourselves into that laboratory and out again, and if Joan's clever enough to get those guns, we ought to have a chance to show what we can do.
2: Yes, Mother. Jerry and I are quite capable of taking care of ourselves, and it should be our privilege to contribute at least a portion of the energy expended toward our ultimate freedom.
1: She means we ought to get a crack at helping things along.
2: Please, Captain Bradford, we will be very careful.
1: Oh, sure, Tex. Joan and I will watch every move, and before we get caught, we'll run right back to you. How's that?
0: Well, Pat, I...
3: You'd let them go if I would, wouldn't you, Tex?
0: Yes, dear, it's a big chance for them. If you and I fail to get off this island our own way, we've not only let them down, but we refuse them a chance to help themselves and all of us.
3: You're right, Tex. I'm only being a woman about it. It's a little hard for me to think of Joan.

0: taking such chances. For 14 years, I've searched the world over for her. Now, only a few days after I found her, I must let her go again. Go into danger because of me.
1: Oh, forget it, Mrs. Gregory. I'll take care of Joan. No matter what happens, I'll look out for her. And you and the captain can do a lot more good by being right here on this boat and having everything ready to shove off as soon as it gets dark.
2: All right, you win, kid. Though it seems funny for Pat and me to sit here and let you kids run these risks. Well, I know it's a sensible thing to do.
3: Now, Captain Bradford, if you will give me the message you were going to send in the hope Johnson might hear it, I will copy it. And Jerry and I may get a chance to send it from the Euclidean control chamber.
1: Yeah, then we'd know it got out all right.
0: But wouldn't it be heard other places on the island?
3: Not if we were able to operate the controls ourselves. We could regulate the beam transmission apparatus so that the message could only be picked up by a radio receiver and not by the electric ears around the island.
2: You certainly know this island, Joan.
3: I have had 14 years in which to learn of it. Now, may I have the message, Captain?
2: Right, Joan. I'll give it to you slowly and you can copy it. And we'll see if the code comes out right.
3: You may speak as rapidly as you wish.
0: Do you know shorthand, Joan?
3: I do not understand what you mean. I merely make small marks for big words.
1: Well, that's shorthand, all right. Come on, let's get going.
2: Right. Here it is. Call any station. Sign the Gregory Yacht. Here is the message. Every indication, going half trouble. Possibly may feel, unwise even, leave free in this yacht. Many islanders, lying in forced sleep. Don't indicate especially sincere enjoyment. Longer, unusual silence. Envelopes are waiting now. Perhaps later advice. Nearer solution.
0: The first letter of each word will spell the message we want Johnson to get.
3: I have it translated. 8 p.m. Fuel 50 miles. Diesel. Use own plans.
1: If Johnson gets that, we're saved, sure.
3: Johnson will get it.

0: Would you credit it? 50-odd years of baking it same old Hovies. Now top brass at Hovies tell me they want an alternative. Still with same wheat germ goodness, but a bit softer like and less crusty. I told them I'm too old to change my ways now. I'll put one at Lads onto it. Very nice, young Harold. If you like that sort of thing.
1: Hovis Handy Dove. A new, softer Hovis.
2: Oh, come in, Smithers. What is it? Speak up, boy. Orange juice.
3: No, sir. New Kellogg's Rise and Shine.
2: Hey, fiendish.
3: And look at this, sir.
2: No peel, no pips, and it's got vitamin C. Well, Smithers, I suppose this is it.
3: What are you doing, sir?
2: Thank you, Governor. Wife and three pips to support. Thank you.
1: New Kellogg's Rise and Shine. 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

0: Once again, the Damon Runyon Theater brings you another story by the master storyteller, Damon Runyon. And this one, A Light in France. And to tell it to you, here is Broadway.
1: Thanks. It is of a midsummer evening not so long ago that I am sitting in Mindy's waiting for my order of potato pancakes and sour cream when I feel a tap on my shoulder. Now, I am certainly not expecting gendarmes because I am a law-abiding citizen. So I look up without a care in the world. And then I wish to leave, and leave fast. I am not able to say a word to the citizen who does the tapping, because how does one open a conversation with a ghost if one meets one in Mindy's? I sit there with my mouth open, and the ghost sits down and says,
2: "Your mouth is wide open, Broadway."
1: Maury, go away. You are dead. You will not like the food here anymore.
2: Do I look like I am dead?
1: I will not argue the point. I will leave.
2: Sit down. Sit down. Take it easy.
1: Never again.
2: Look, Broadway, pinch me.
1: Definitely not.
2: Listen.
1: I have got nothing to listen to except the sound of my steps going away fast, if I am able to move.
2: I am not dead.
1: Listen, Maury, a long time ago, they find what is left of you in a ditch over in Jersey. There is quicklime in the ditch and your shoes, which are identified. The gendarme says it is you, and that is good enough for me. Now, I order some potato pancakes. When they arrive, enjoy them, and give my regards to everybody who is there.
2: Will you listen to me? I am not dead. I never am dead, and I do not expect to be for quite some time. That is, unless...
1: I do not see what you have got to think about. You are...
2: not dead. And would you like to hear why I am not?
1: No, you cannot convince me.
2: Let me try. It is a very good story.
1: No, I will... A good story?
2: Very good. You will like it.
1: If I listen, will you promise to go back to being dead?
2: Sure. I know you cannot resist this story. You settle back and let me tell you something.
1: Naturally, it is a great shock to me to see Morgan. Even if he says he is alive, I believe the gendarmes who identify his shoes after they pull them from the quicklime in Jersey. However, I am willing to listen to reason, especially if it is surrounded by a good story. And it is very good indeed. And I will tell it to you in a minute.

0: Well, Maury tells me that at the time people think he is deceased more than someone, he is in France, where he goes to get away from certain citizens who wish to decease him. It is in 1939 that he comes to a little town on the seacoast. A very nice place for a guy on the Lamoureux. For a citizen who wishes peace and quiet. He puts down his suitcase at a little inn there, and one night he is looking over the place when the scene is as follows.
1: Good evening, sir.
2: Huh? Who is that?
1: You're a very nervous young man, aren't you?
2: Look, come on out where I could see you. Unless you wish me to scatter some lead in your direction.
1: Impetuous, aren't you? Very well.
3: Well, I think you can put that gun away.
2: Who are you? How come you speak English where there is nothing but French?
3: Probably because it was my native tongue.
2: Yeah? You American?
3: Well, with reservation. My name is Thaddeus Blackman.
2: Blackman?
3: The name means nothing to you.
2: Blackman.
3: Thaddeus T. Blackman.
2: Oh, sure. It is a small world.
3: I found it so, particularly when I saw and heard you this afternoon. For a moment, I was worried.
2: I guess you were.
3: But I fancy myself a student of, well, people. You didn't look like a policeman.
2: Thank you.
3: You're welcome.
2: So this is where you lamp to, huh, Thaddeus?
3: This is where I retired to.
2: Sure. What about 16 zillions of cash. I read about you, Thaddeus. You make a nice score, and the U.S. government would like to ask you some questions.
3: Which I am in no position to answer.
2: I guess not. I do not know the legal lingo, but...
3: It was called embezzlement. However, I was not at fault. But the officials, you understand, would not understand.
2: Officials are very official and narrow-minded.
3: Precisely. And since you seem to know that, I take it you, too, have had encounters with law and order?
2: Thaddeus, you put it fancy, but there is more truth than poetry.
3: Good. We shall get along splendidly. Now, have you a match for my pipe?
2: Sure. Here.
3: Thank you.
2: Someday I will invent a pipe that does not go out.
3: In which case, you will make a fortune. Well, shall we take a walk?
0: So Maury and Thaddeus become very friendly indeed, because they have a lot in common. Then it comes up the next day. Maury walks inside the little inn and sees Thaddeus sitting at a table talking to a doll. And the scene is as follows.
2: Hiya, Thaddeus. Nice morning, huh?
3: Good morning, Maury. Sit down.
2: Thanks.
3: Maury, I want you to meet Marie. Marie, this is Maury.
4: How do you do, monsieur?
2: She talks English.
3: I taught her.
4: Ah, oui, Monsieur Blackman, he teaches me the English. Someday, maybe I'll go to America, oui?
2: Why not, doll? I think you'd get along. Yeah, I think you would.
3: Marie.
4: Oui?
3: I'm all out of matches for my pipe. Would you mind?
4: Certainement, oui. Yes. I will be back in a presently.
3: Marie is a lovely girl, Maury.
2: Thaddeus, I have got eyes.
3: So I noticed.
2: Meaning what, Thaddeus?
3: I've grown very fond of Marie.
2: Oh, no poaching, huh, Thaddeus?
3: I'm afraid you misunderstand, Maury. Marie runs the inn. She's been very kind to an old man who at times becomes very lonely. Sometimes, even tired of living.
2: With all the dough you got, you are tired of living?
3: Maury, there are certain things money won't buy. That's trite, but sometimes the trite and hackneyed things are the only truth. Do you know what I'm talking about, Maury?
2: Not yet. Proceed.
3: Marie, for example. I've come to look upon her as a daughter. I love her, Maury.
2: You are a funny guy, Thaddeus.
3: But you understand.
2: Sure. When I was a kid, I owned a teddy bear. Every place I go, I take the teddy bear. I remember that fuzzy little thing even now. Sometimes I wish I still have it. It is like a
3: symbol of what you had when you were a kid.
2: Sure, that is right.
3: Marie is a sort of teddy bear to me, Maury.
2: Yeah, Thaddeus, I see. Okay, we will leave it at that.
0: And that is the way it stands. From what Maury tells me, this Marie is a very classy doll indeed. but Maury makes no play. Meantime, he and Thaddeus get more and more friendly. Then it comes up one day when Maury is in his room. Suddenly, the door opens.
5: Reach him way up, Maury.
2: Well, well, well. Mike's the mugger.
5: Yeah. Brother, I chase you all over, Maury.
2: Uh-huh.
5: You give me a lot of trouble. Little Jim and Delt says to me, Mikey says, go find Maury, I find you.
2: Sure, you find me. So?
5: I got a job to do, Maury. I got nothing against you. But business is business.
2: How much?
5: Kid. I got to go back to the States, and I got to tell little Girondel that I get you.
2: So? Tell him.
5: I got to tell the truth, Maury. Otherwise, someday somebody finds out you're still kicking. And then little Girondel would say to me, Mike, why do you lie to me? So, I got to protect myself.
2: Yeah, sure.
5: It's always puzzling to little Girondel how you get away, Maury. He sends you out with Turkey Joe, but Turkey Joe does not come back.
2: They find my shoes.
5: Sure, sure. But they do not find Turkey Joe. Little Girondel is smart. He says nothing to the cops, but he says to me, Mikey says...
2: Find Maury.
5: I find you. Understand, Maury. I got nothing against you. This is a business proposition.
2: Come in.
1: Maury, have you heard that...
5: Shut that door, Pop. Get over next to him, Pop.
1: Maury, what is this?
2: The kiss-off, Thaddeus.
5: Pop, you're coming an awful bad time. Now, if little Girondel is here, he would say, Mike...
1: You're not
2: going
1: to...
2: He will tell you, Thaddeus, that business is business.
5: Maybe this strikes him funny.
2: Cut it out, Thaddeus. Oh,
1: you don't understand, neither of you. You, whatever your name is...
5: Mike.
1: Very well, Mike. I'm afraid you're too late.
5: Huh?
1: If you'll go downstairs and look in the street, you'll see the town is full of French soldiers. No one can get in or out. I'm afraid this will be awkward for you, Mike.
5: Soldiers? What do you mean? I cannot get out.
1: Mike, a war has just started.
2: War? War?
1: Yes, it's come. France and Great Britain have declared war on Nazi Germany. I'm afraid, gentlemen, we're trapped here.
0: What Thaddeus says is true, and it saves Maury's life for the time being. Mike does not wish to take the chance because it seems he hears of the French gendarmes, who Maury tells me are really cool gendarmes. Also, he learns that in France they cut off your head instead of putting you in the hot seat. And Mike considers this a repulsive way to die. So he holds off. Then, one day, the scene is as follows.
1: An interesting situation, isn't it, Maury? Mike?
5: What are you laughing about, Thaddeus?
1: Three rogues. Three consciousless rogues.
5: I am not a rogue.
1: Oh, but you are. So am I. I'm wanted as an embezzler. Maury is wanted by someone called Little Girondel, and you're a hired killer.
2: Yeah, it is funny.
5: Yeah, I do not see a thing to laugh about. We are here for months already. Little Girondel were worried.
1: Trapped by a huge, vicious war. A little tiny war in the midst of a wholesale carnage. The situation has its humor. You see,
2: That is Marie.
5: Yeah, and Ronnie.
1: Something's wrong. Something's happened. Here, Marie, up here.
5: Take it easy, doll. What is the matter?
1: Marie, look at me. What's wrong?
6: Oh, please tell me. My boss.
1: The Germans. What about them?
6: Monsieur. Help. Oh, I just surrendered.
2: Well, well, well. What happens now?
1: Gentlemen, you think you're gangsters? Unless I miss my guess, the Nazis will come here. They'll want this harbor. Then... Whatever you've seen up to now will be as child's play.
0: Thaddeus says that, and they look at each other. Maury will not leave there, and Mike cannot go unless he gets Maury, and Thaddeus is stuck too. Well, what happens later is quite a strange tale, and I will tell you about it in a minute.

0: Like Thaddeus says, it is not long before the Nazis move in and take over. The place swarms with them. Then, one day, about a week after they are there, Maury and Mike get a little surprised. They are taken to an office, and there the proceedings go as follows.
1: Sit down, boys. Sit down.
2: Mike, look who it is.
3: Well, Alfred, it is Vasikov.
2: Vasikov.
3: Well, he runs Hoochin for Little Gerento in the old days.
1: I have the honor to serve the Reich and the Fuhrer. I am head of the Gestapo here.
3: Well, knock me over with a sash weight.
2: Okay, Vasikov, what is the pitch? Why are we here?
1: I found out about you the first day I was here. You wish to leave here, yes?
2: No.
3: Yeah.
1: You do not wish to leave mine?
2: No.
1: Well, that is peculiar. Why did... Oh. I think I see. Mike and Maury.
3: Wait a minute. Can you get me out of here, Vasikov?
1: Maybe. But it costs money.
2: Same old Vasikov, always looking for a fast buck.
1: Look, I will tell you something. I advise you to leave while you can. For consideration, I can arrange it. Later, it will not be so easy.
2: Why not? We are neutrals. We can leave any time we want to.
1: I tell you, later, it will not be possible.
2: Why not?
1: Dummkopf, believe me when I tell you.
3: Listen, Vasikov, how much do you want?
1: $300.
3: That much, huh?
1: That much. Oh, I do not know why I bargain with you. I could just... And who would know?
2: Well, you play a nice game, Vasikov.
1: I do not play games. I will give you until tomorrow. That is all. If you do not decide by then, well... you have until tomorrow.
0: So Maury and Mike go back to the inn. There they see Thaddeus, and they tell him what goes on. Thaddeus thinks for a minute and then says...
4: You say Vasikov said it wouldn't be possible for us to get out later?
2: That is what he says.
4: Uh-huh.
3: What are you thinking about, Thaddeus?
4: Come outside with me.
2: What for?
4: Come on.
2: What is the idea, Thaddeus? We are alone in there.
4: Listen.
3: Watch.
4: Just listen.
2: What is that?
4: Construction work.
2: So?
4: Today I watched laborers come into the village. Hundreds of them. And loads of concrete and steel. They're building a submarine base in the harbor.
2: Sure. Subs, a perfect spot for them.
4: Once they're built, we'll never get out. But this Vasikov, can you trust him?
2: Him? Oh, not very far.
4: But he wants money. Offer him more than the 300.
3: Why?
4: Tell him to get us a boat, gasoline. Once we get to the channel, we can get to England.
3: Sure. What do you say, Maury?
4: What do you say, Mike?
3: Look, little Jerry...
2: Skip it. I guess I would rather take one of your slugs than one of theirs.
0: So they make up their minds to take Vasikov's offer. And Vasikov says he will arrange everything. Then it comes up one night, and the three of them are going back to the inn when they hear something.
5: What?
2: That is Marie.
4: Come on.
2: Cut it out, Vasikov.
5: Get out. Get out!
6: Oh, Mr. Blackburn.
3: You always do like the James Vasikov.
4: Are you all right, Marie?
6: Yes. Boss, that's all.
4: It's all right.
2: Maybe you better beat it, Vasikov.
1: I give orders here. You remember that.
2: Keep your paws off this kid.
1: She has a brother in a concentration camp. All I do is offer to help him. That is all.
3: Oh, that is all. Eh?
1: What else? And you will remember that one word from me, it will be too bad for you.
4: Herr Vasikov, don't touch this girl ever again.
1: We'll leave that up to her. Maybe she wishes to help her brother. Maybe. Listen.
3: Planes.
6: English airplanes.
1: Quick, the light. Put them out.
3: You're scared, Vasikov.
1: Put them out. I'll kill you. Put them out.
4: Better put them out, Maury.
2: Sure.
1: And after you do, stand at the window against the moonlight. Hurry. Now, stand still. Stupid animals. They pass right over the base.
4: One little light to show them the way and...
1: What did you say?
4: Nothing. Nothing at all.
1: I warn you. If anyone so much as lights a match, he will be shot without question.
4: May I light my pipe?
1: Now? Yes. I will go now, and gentlemen, what we have discussed has become more expensive.
0: Well, a couple more nights go by. Vasikov says it is hard to get hold of a boat and gasoline, but finally he tells Thaddeus, Maury, and Mike that he arranges it, and that the boat will be in a little cove waiting for them. Now, Maury and Mike do not trust Vasikov, so they decide to do a little looking around. They wait until it is dark. Then they sneak past the guards and get to where Vasikov says the boat is.
2: See anything, Mike?
3: Yeah, there is a cove, all right.
2: Any boat?
3: I cannot see from here. Listen, the English bombers again.
2: Boy, what they could do to that base with a couple of nice eggs.
3: Sure, and all we gotta do is stand up and light the way and get shot down.
2: Mike.
3: What?
2: Would you do it?
3: Do what?
2: Hit the Limeys?
3: You're crazy. This is not my war. I do not start it, and I do not wish any part of it.
2: I am just thinking of that kid Marie and Vasikov.
4: Well, stop thinking about it and sneak down to the cove and look for that boat.
2: Yeah, I will be right back.
3: Sure.
2: Wait a minute.
3: Well?
2: Mike, do you smell something?
3: Hmm? Smell anything? Like what?
2: Take a good sniff.
3: There is some kind of a smell.
2: Yeah. Mike, you work for Little Girondel.
3: So?
2: So does Vasikov a couple of years ago.
3: You are crazy. What are you talking like?
2: Take another whiff.
3: You know, it smells exactly...
2: Sure.
3: Maury?
2: Vasikov. Come on, we will go back and tell Thaddeus.
4: If Vasikov got the boat for us and these tins of gasoline, why should he do what you say he's going to do?
2: Simple like ABC, Thaddeus. He takes the dough from us, lets us make a break for it in the boat, then has us rubbed out. All he has to do is scream to the guards along the coast, and boom, we are cooked and he is a big hero.
4: You see, Thaddeus?
5: Yes, I do. And he gets rid of us altogether by...
4: I got another idea. Got anything around here that can open one of them gas cans?
2: Why, Mike?
4: I just think of something.
5: Here's a knife.
4: Uh-huh. Now watch. I remember in the old days when Vasikov was running hooch. There's a trick. There. It smells like gasoline, but like they water hooch in the old days, this gas is watered.
2: Well, well, old Vasikov thinks of everything.
4: Will the boat run on that?
2: Not good.
3: If anybody chases us, we got no chance but water gas.
5: Well, gentlemen, it looks as though Vasikov is not such a Vasikov after all.
3: Maury, got any ideas?
2: Yeah. Wait for him. Play it dumb. And take him along with us. See?
0: So, they wait for Vasikov to show up later that night. He does. It is around midnight when he comes in. He looks at him for a couple of seconds, then says...
1: Everything is ready. The boat is in the cove. The gasoline is here. Could not get it to the boat by day, but it can be carried at night.
2: Vasikov, we are thinking that maybe you should go through the village with us, just in case we are stopped, which we will be.
1: Of course. I take you in my car. It is a pleasure.
3: I guess it is.
5: One more thing, Vasikov. Marie is going with us.
1: What? Oh, no, that is not in the bargain.
5: It is now.
1: She will stay here.
5: I'll pay you $1,000.
1: No, for that I will not bargain. Why, you must think of her poor brother in the concentration camp. If she leaves here, I will not be able to help him. It would break her heart.
2: Nuts, I got enough. Maybe you think we do not tag you for a double-crosser, huh? Water, gasoline.
1: Get away from me.
2: Here, take it.
1: You, I fix you for this. Listen, the English bombers again. The lights, put them out. I said put them out, I shoot. Do it!
3: Out them!
1: I will shoot the first one who moves.
5: You know, all those bombers need is one light by the harbor to see what's going on. One light.
1: But there is none. Put out that match!
5: My pipe keeps going out, but I have a better idea. Here, Vasikov, catch it!
3: Holy mackerel, he is on fire!
2: He is burning like a torch. That is pretty good gasoline after all. Vasikov, run! Run for the harbor, the water! It is your only chance! Run for the water!
7: Look at him go!
8: He lights up the whole street.
7: Listen! Listen, the bomber's coming back!
8: Why's it going for sinking those bombers right to the harbor?
7: I think it's too late for them to shoot at him.
0: Did it work?
3: Hey, we forgot about Thaddeus. You all right, Pop?
5: I'm all right. Now.
2: You are hit, Thaddeus.
5: Yes.
3: Thaddeus, you certainly cook our chances of getting out of here.
5: Sorry.
3: I guess not.
5: Try to get away later. You take Marie.
2: Sure, Thaddeus. We will. But what about you?
5: I think I'm going to stay here.
3: Well, that does it, Maury.
2: Yeah.
3: Looks like his light is out.
2: Yeah. But, brother, what a one he lights in France.
0: So that is the story Maury tells me so far. But it is not in. And what the payoff is, I will tell you in a minute.

0: Like I say, Maury gets up to where the English bombers wrecked the Nazi submarine base. And old Thaddeus does a permanent faint. Then, Maury says to me,
1: "So, we get Marie and we go to the cove. There is so much excitement in shooting that nobody sees us."
0: Yeah, I see that. But what happens to you and Mike and Marie?
1: Well, Marie is back in France now, and Mike and me enlist in the RAF. We are in for the rest of the war. We pass over the little village quite a few times, and we always look down on Thaddeus.
0: But does not Mike wish to put the slug on you?
1: We hear that little Girondelle is taken care of over here. So Mike figures that a deceased cannot hold him to a contract. So that is that.
0: Yeah, that is that, yeah. But, Maury, what is it that makes you figure Vasikov is going to double-cross you?
1: The smell, Broadway, the smell, I tell you that.
0: What smell?
1: Oh, well, remember I am supposed to be rubbed out by Turkey Joe?
0: Yeah.
1: In fact, they find my shoes in quicklime in Jersey.
0: So?
1: Well, when I see what Turkey Joe is going to do, I object. There is an argument. He loses. I put my shoes on his feet because mine are a little worn anyhow.
0: This explains everything that goes on in Jersey.
1: Look, once you smell quicklime, you never forget it. I smell it that night in France. That is the way Vasikov is going to get rid of us and leave no trace. Because we are neutrals and he wants no trouble.
0: Oh, I see.
1: Well, I got to be running along now. I have got to see the district attorney.
0: Huh? You are going to the DA?
1: Sure. I wish to start with a clean slate. I will plead self-defense, and it is. Anyway, I'm supposed to be dead. Maybe the DA will be glad to leave it that way.
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0: The Damon Runyon Theater with John Brown as Broadway is directed by Richard Sandville, and the story is adapted for radio by Russell Hughes. Vern Carstensen is in charge of production. This is a Mayfair production.
1: Is that vase?
2: It's 1,000 years old and worth £10,000.
1: Ha ha! This curly whirly with all its miles of chewy toffee covered in creamy Cadbury's chocolate is 10 minutes old and only costs 3p. Of course, you can't stick flowers in it. But you can't chew a vase.
3: Once upon a time there was an engineer. Choo-choo Charlie was his name, we hear. He had an engine and he sure had fun. He used good and plenty candy to make his train run.
4: Don't know any other candy that I love so well.
3: Once upon a time there was an engineer.
5: Choo-choo Charlie was his name, we hear.
3: He had an engine and he sure had fun. He used good and plenty candy to make his train run.
4: Charlie says, love my good and plenty. Charlie says, really rings the bell. Charlie says, love my good and plenty. Don't know any other candy that I love so well.
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8: You came to me with a torch and a gun. You call it righteousness. Call it by its right name. Murder. Have Gun, Will Travel. Starring Mr. John Daner as Paladin. San Francisco, 1875, the Carlton Hotel, headquarters of a man called Paladin. Come in.
9: Oh, clean socks, Mr. Paladin.
8: Mm-hmm.
9: A clean socks for a trip, very important.
8: Oh, yes, thank you, hey boy, just put them in the bag there.
9: Yes, sir. Oh, bottle of brandy in bag, too.
8: It's for the trip. Very important.
9: Oh, snake bite.
8: Correct.
9: Oh, no snakes in Nevada territory this time of year.
8: Why not?
9: Too cold. Maybe brandy for other purposes, like drinkies?
8: Maybe.
9: Or maybe to give lady named Cleo to make warm?
8: The lady named Cleo has hired me to do a job, that's all.
9: Oh, sure.
8: She wants me to find her husband.
9: Oh, sure.
8: And she's paying me very well.
9: Oh, sure.
8: Hey, boy. You know what you are?
9: No, what I are?
8: Alf den Knödel.
9: Alf den Knödel?
8: Yes. Now, carry this down to the lobby for me. I'm ready to leave the comforts of the Carlton Hotel and head for the wilds of Nevada.
9: Alf den Knödel?
10: Do you see speed laws and other regulations as restrictive? Or do you look upon them as protective? When a police officer writes a summons for traffic violations, do you see him as an enemy or a friend? Your life may depend on your attitudes. Statistics clearly indicate that where laws are obeyed, deaths go down. It's no secret that emotional immaturity is the major factor in our accident rate. How else but childish can you describe the notion that breaking a traffic regulation is a way of getting away with something? What could be more infantile than believing one can prove his superiority by ignoring a stoplight? Unfortunately, too many drivers on the road subscribe to that kind of emotional outlook. The result is tragic. Almost 85% of all traffic accidents in America are caused by careless, childish driving. We hope you know our traffic laws and the people who enforce them are there to help save your life. The lady named Cleo, whom I had traveled over 1,000 miles to help, turned out to be a fat shrew of 50. And her desperate need of me was to find a husband who had understandably tried to blot out his memory of her with drink. By the time I found him, he'd done pretty well. I figured they deserved each other, so I brought him back, memory and all. But I was left in the middle of the Nevada desert, miles from the railroad. I'd been riding for a full day when I heard a strange sound in the desert stillness, or at least a strange sound for that lonesome place. It was a baby's cry. And then I saw the wagon. It sat alone, without horses, forlorn in the sand, no sign of life, except the sound. I dismounted and walked toward the wagon.
11: Get away from that wagon.
10: Oh, I thought it was deserted.
11: Move away, mister, while you still can.
10: Is this all right?
11: Now get on your horse and ride on.
10: Are you alone here?
11: That don't matter.
10: A woman can't last out here by herself. Where's your man?
11: Clear out, mister.
10: What's that you've been digging?
11: It don't concern you.
10: Is it a grave? Who's it for?
11: The baby and me.
10: Look, I don't know what this is all about, but won't you let me help you?
11: You can't help us none.
10: I can try.
11: You ain't a doctor, are you?
10: No, I'm not.
11: Move on, then.
10: What's wrong with the baby?
11: Typhoid. Typhoid fever.
10: Well, maybe I could have.
11: Hold fast, mister. I'd just as soon shoot you dead as know you got a killing fever from us.
10: But you just can't stay out here and...
11: I ain't got the strength to dig another grave.
10: Has the doctor seen your baby?
11: No.
10: Well, then you can't be sure it's typhoid.
11: Mr. Mulrooney knows.
10: Who?
11: Mulrooney, the wagon master. He knows the symptoms.
10: And he just cut you loose? Left you out here to die?
11: He said it was either the baby and me or the whole wagon train.
10: Are they sending help?
11: What can they do?
10: Well, there's a settlement less than a day's ride from here. We'll hitch my horse to the wagon
11: no.
10: and
11: head up. They won't let us in. The wagon train's there by now. They'll know about the typhoid. They'll never let us in, not now.
10: Look, there's fresh water and food in my saddlebag. Enough to hold you till I get back.
11: Where are you going?
10: To get help.
11: Mister, you don't have to do this.
10: Let's just say I want to. Pardon me, ma'am.
12: Yes?
10: They said at the store I'd find a doctor at this house.
12: Yes, that's right.
10: Well, my name is Paladin. I'd like to speak to the doctor, if I may.
12: You are, Mr. Paladin.
10: You're the doctor?
12: Dr. Phyllis Thackeray.
10: Oh, how do you do?
12: Didn't they tell you down at the store?
10: Well, there were some looks.
12: I guess people out here haven't got used to the idea of a woman doctor. Most of them won't even believe I am a doctor.
10: Are you?
12: My diploma's inside, if you care to look.
10: Oh, well, no, I'm not the patient.
12: Who is that?
10: A woman and her baby.
12: What's wrong with her?
10: The baby might have typhoid fever.
12: Might have?
10: Well, I'm not sure.
12: Where are they?
10: They're lying in a wagon a day's ride from here.
12: I see.
10: It's a long ride.
12: You'll find my horse in the stable. By the time you have him saddled, I'll be ready to go.
10: You're quite a woman.
12: I'm a doctor, Mr. Paladin.
10: Wait a minute.
12: Oh. Looks like a delegation, doesn't it?
13: Yeah. Just a minute, you two. I got something to say.
12: Yes, Mr. Davis?
13: Mister, you didn't tell us those people had typhoid fever.
10: No, I didn't. Who did?
14: I did. My name's Jeremiah Mulrooney.
10: Well, now, Mulrooney, you don't look like a murderer.
14: What?
10: You sentenced that woman and her baby to die when you left them out in the desert.
14: They're diseased.
10: You've done nothing to help them?
14: Look, mister, typhoid's a terrible thing. It's nothing to fool around with. We don't want it here.
15: He that touches pitch shall be defiled forthwith. You've consorted with the disease. The fever is upon you, too.
14: So, you'd better make tracks, mister.
12: Wait. Mr. Davis, he's not even sure it is typhoid.
15: I'm sure. I saw it.
10: You're not qualified to say.
15: And who says she is?
14: Are you going out there with this man, Miss Thackeray?
12: Well, of course, Mr. Davis. I'm a doctor.
14: All right, that's up to you. But once you mix with a fever, you're not welcome back here. And don't try bringing those fever patients back here, either.
10: If we have to bring them back, we will.
14: Look, we got folks to protect, children of our own. We'll shoot you down if we have to keep them safe.
12: They mean what they say, Mr. Paladin.
10: So do I. You ready to go?
12: I'm ready.

0: I guess perhaps I wasn't used to the idea of a woman doctor myself, especially one as pretty as Phyllis Thackeray. She rode beside me through the desert, all night, without rest, without complaint. Now it was just after sunrise.
1: Maybe I should have brought something for saddle sores.
0: You want to rest?
1: I want to get to that baby.
0: Yeah, shouldn't be long now.
1: Good.
0: You know, you should be on a velvet settee, wearing a hoop skirt and fluttering your eyelash over a fan.
1: I tried that. It was too easy.
0: Is that why you studied medicine? This was hard?
1: Maybe, something like that.
0: Wasn't it tough enough practicing back east?
1: I guess I'm as much missionary as physician. I was the second woman to graduate from my medical school. Others came after me. It was difficult for all of us, but gradually we're becoming accepted as something better than freaks.
0: You're not accepted yet. You just got run out of town.
1: Maybe I'm not the missionary I think I am. Or the doctor.
0: Well, we'll see. There's the wagon up ahead.
1: I don't see anybody.
0: Neither do I. Come on. They're in there, all right. Both sleeping.
1: Hope that's what it is.
0: Is there anything I can do?
1: Just help me up there. And cross your fingers.
0: Doctor, coffee's ready.
1: Smells good.
0: The food will be ready in a minute. Here.
1: Well, thanks.
0: How are they?
1: Well, the mother's suffering from exhaustion, exposure, nerves, no sleep.
0: The baby? Typhoid?
1: Well, maybe. I don't know yet.
0: Mulrooney knows all the symptoms.
1: So do I. High fever, red spots, delirium, and a coma that leads to the crisis. The baby has all of them. Still, it could be something else. But whatever it is, I can't do much for her in this wilderness.
0: You want to take them back to town?
1: Yes.
0: You know what that means?
1: Yes.
0: It's necessary, medically?
1: Yes.
0: I'll hitch the horses to the wagon.
1: Mr. Paladin.
0: Hmm?
1: You don't have to come with me.
0: I wouldn't miss it. There's something about that Mulrooney's face I didn't like.
2: Stop that wagon right there. Don't come no
1: farther. They have guns, Mr. Paladin.
0: I'm going to try to talk some sense into their heads. Here, hold the reins.
3: Stand right there. No closer.
0: Dr. Thackeray has examined the woman and child. The woman has no signs of typhoid.
2: Her child is diseased.
0: The doctor isn't sure the baby has typhoid.
2: I'm sure.
0: That baby needs treatment. Now, Mr. Davis, you're a sensible man. Are you going to let Mulrooney sentence a woman and child to death?
3: We'll bring what you need out here. But you ain't bringing them into town.
0: They'll be completely isolated in the doctor's office.
3: Paladin, they're sick and we can't take the chance. We've got to protect them.
0: They're not as sick as you people. Now, you may be able to keep them out of this settlement. But you'll carry your own sickness with you wherever you go. You'll die again every time you see a baby smile.
3: We've got our own kids to think about.
0: How do your children cry when they're sick? Any different from that baby? Suppose it was your child crying like that. Would you send it to the desert to die? Now listen to me, all of you. I'm driving that wagon to the doctor's office, and don't you try to stop me. If you need a doctor, you know where she'll be.
2: We won't let you do it, Paladin. We won't let you bring disease and pestilence into our midst.
1: I'm afraid they'll use those guns, Mr. Paladin.
0: Get back there with Mrs. Benson. Both of you lie flat.
1: You gonna try it?
0: Go on, get back.
4: Something! Shoot! Shoot!
0: $5 in another minute.
4: CBS Radio will score another goal on New Year's Day as most of these same stations bring you our play-by-play broadcasts of the two year-end football classics, the Orange Bowl and Cotton Bowl games. From the Orange Bowl, CBS News sports experts will call the thrills in the Oklahoma-Syracuse contest. Syracuse will be making its second appearance at the Orange Bowl this year with an 8-1 record. Sporting a 9-1 record, Oklahoma will make its fourth appearance. There'll be plenty of excitement at the Cotton Bowl, too, where Texas Christian will be battling it out with the Air Force Academy. The Texans have made it with an 8-2 this year, and the Air Force Academy is the Cinderella team of college football, with 9 wins, no losses, and 1 tie to date. No matter where you go, no matter what else you're doing on New Year's Day, here's CBS Radio's on-the-spot broadcast of the Orange Bowl and Cotton Bowl games.
5: All through that night, I sat on her porch and kept watch, seeing their torches, hearing the voice of Mulrooney haranguing the townspeople, working them up. But they didn't come. And inside, the doctor worked with her patients. It was after dawn when she came out to me.
1: Still quiet?
5: Well, Mulrooney is still working on them like a witch doctor.
1: There's breakfast inside. You'd better eat something. I'll stand guard for a while.
5: Thanks. How's Miss Benson?
1: She'll be all right after she gets some rest.
5: And the baby?
1: The fever broke last night.
5: Well, what does that mean?
1: It isn't typhoid.
5: Not typhoid? You sure?
1: Yes.
5: Well, how can you be certain? You've only been with her overnight.
1: You still doubt me, don't you, Mr. Paladin?
5: The symptoms are there.
1: Symptoms can be ambiguous. Now get your breakfast. You need it.
5: All right.
6: Good morning, Mr. Paladin.
5: Well, Mrs. Benson, it's nice to see you up and around.
6: I wish I could tell you how much I appreciate it.
5: Oh, no. No gratitude before breakfast. Baby's better, huh?
6: Yes, much better.
5: Miss Benson.
6: Hmm?
5: Why does Mulrooney hate you so much?
6: My husband died early on the trip. After a while, Mulrooney wanted me to marry him. Said it was God's will to care for widows. And he was the chosen messenger. I wouldn't let him near me. Then the baby got sick.
7: Paladin. Come outside.
5: What is it?
7: They're coming. Look.
5: I'll handle them. Go inside with Mrs. Benson.
7: No, maybe I can help.
5: You take care of your patients. You may have some new ones.
7: I want to stay.
5: All right, but stand back.
8: That's far enough, Mulrooney. This torch is the fire of truth and justice, Paladin. It will burn away the seeds that Clara Benson has spread among us. It will scourge the disease from our souls and bodies and purify these homes again.
9: The only disease is in you, Mulrooney. Mrs. Benson is well, and the baby is out of danger.
8: Lies! In the very face of judgment.
9: Mulrooney, I'm giving you 15 seconds to drop that torch and call off those rifles.
8: The flames of the just will banish this scourge. Let the fires rage in the land of...
9: You have 10 seconds.
7: Wait! Listen, all of you. That baby never had typhoid fever.
8: Don't believe her. I saw the child raging with fever, livid with rash.
7: That rash was measles! 3-day measles!
8: You're lying.
5: 3-day measles, Mr. Mulrooney. And you left them to die because of it.
7: Mrs. Benson, bring the baby out.
8: No, it's not true. You're trying to humiliate me, to belittle me.
7: You'll see. All of you. The fever is down. The rash has faded. Her eyes are bright. There, look.
9: Look at her, Mulrooney. You can kill people with hate. But not with 3-day measles.
8: Mulrooney,
10: 3-day measles.
2: Stop. Stop it! You can't laugh at me! Stop! Paladin!
10: Maroney, don't be a fool!
2: I'm going to kill you, Paladin.

0: be a fool.
1: I'm going to kill you, Paladin. I'm going to laugh at your grave.
2: Let me see.
1: There's no need. I think he's dead.
2: You shoot very straight.
3: Mr. Paladin.
1: What do you want?
3: Mr. Paladin.
1: Well, I guess it was wrong to listen to him. He seemed to have so much book learning. But he was just setting us against each other. I'm glad we woke up in time.
4: Next time, you better wake up a little sooner. Dr. Thackeray, this town hasn't been too good for you. Maybe you'd like to come along with me. They can always use a good doctor in San Francisco.
1: Oh, please, man. I guess we ain't been very friendly, but we'll make it up to you if you forgive us and stay.
4: Well, Dr. Thackeray?
2: Thanks, Mr. Paladin, for your offer. But there are too many of those velvet settees in San Francisco. I'll stay here where I'm needed.
5: Oh, good afternoon, Mr. Paladin.
4: Good afternoon, hey boy.
5: You get in late last night. Sleep all day. Now up, I'm feeling fine.
4: I do indeed.
5: Oh, you have good time with Lady Cleo?
4: Lady Cleo?
5: Lady will send for you, you know.
4: Oh, as a matter of fact, I'd forgotten about her.
5: Oh, sure.
4: I met a lady who was much more charming. A lady doctor.
5: Oh, sure.
4: Yeah. As a matter of fact, I've had a fine case of three-day measles.
5: Oh, yeah, the three-day measles. Oh, sure.
4: It's true.
5: Oh, you got dirty laundry. You put out tonight.
4: To coin a phrase, hey, boy. Oh, sure.

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Created by Herb Meadow and Sam Rolfe, is produced and directed by Norman McDonald, and stars John Daner as Paladin, with Ben Wright as Hayboy. Tonight's story was written by Don Brinkley. For radio by John Dunkel. Featured in the cast were Virginia Gregg, Vic Perrin, Gene Bates, and Lou Krugman. Hugh Douglas speaking.

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1: Ladies and gentlemen, the secret word is room. 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
2: Really?
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2: Well, here I am again with a chance for each of our couples to win up to $10,000. 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
1: And Groucho will meet our first couple in just a moment.
3: Say, that a new record?
4: Yeah, here, I'll play it again for you.
3: Let Mrs. Grass make the soup at your house.
5: Interesting. What's on the flip side?
4: Here, I'll put it on.
5: Yes, let Mrs. Grass make the soup at your house. Mrs. Grass's vegetable noodle soup, for instance. What a soup mix. You get all the hearty richness of sun-ripened garden vegetables in Mrs. Grass's vegetable noodle soup. Mrs. Grass blends them all with sunny tomato flavor, and then she adds her famous buttery tender egg noodles. Mrs. Grass does all the hard kitchen work. You just put some water on to boil, open that yellow box, and in minutes you can serve delicious vegetable noodle soup. You just
3: let Mrs. Grass make the soup at your house.
4: What's the name of that record?
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1: Well, Groucho, you remember last week we ran out of time when you were talking to our last couple, and they agreed to come back tonight. Well, they're here, and just to bring us up to date, they were both single, although the young man did go on record as saying that he was engaged to be married. And, of course, you remember the young lady, an airline hostess for the German airline Lufthansa. So here they are again, Margot Road and K.W. Shelby. So, folks, you come in, please, and meet Groucho Marx.
2: Welcome again to You Bet Your Life. Say the secret word, and you win an extra $100. Margot, it's nice to see you again. We'll talk to you in a minute. When we were interrupted last week, your partner here, Mr. Shelby, was in the middle of some kind of a cock and bull story about a water heater, a boiler blowing up or something. Blew him all the way to California, you said. What happened after you blew into town? Anything exciting?
7: I guess about the most exciting thing that happened was that I won a limerick contest.
2: Oh, you're an intellectual, is that it? What was your prize-winning limerick, do you remember? Or are you lucky enough to have forgotten it?
7: Yes, I think I remember.
2: You remember it? What was it? Recite it for us?
7: Yes.
2: She's never heard any of the great American poets.
7: I doubt if she will now.
2: Why don't we let her decide that?
8: Well, that's nice.
2: You may be crazy. You like poetry? Schiller and Goethe and all the...
8: Let's see what he has to say.
2: Yes, that's
8: maybe
2: what I
8: like
2: said.
8: That, yeah.
2: You can keep your nose out of this. I can talk to him without you butting in, you know. What was the lyric? Let's hear it.
7: Well, it went like this.
2: You blow hard, you.
7: On an island with nothing else but a coconut tree and a hut, two men and a dame played the triangle game till at last the swains met with rebut.
2: That's not bad at all. And you wrote this yourself?
7: Part of it.
2: Part of it? You mean this was a collaboration? Give us the last line again. That intrigues me. Huh?
7: Till at last the swains met with rebut.
2: Till the last of the swains met with rebut. Now, that's just like Heinrich Heine, isn't it?
8: Almost, yeah.
2: You like that, huh?
8: Mm.
2: What does that mean, do you know?
8: I don't know.
2: No. The rest of it is pretty bad, but that last line is terrible. How did you allow that to sneak in there, that last line?
7: That was the only line I wrote.
2: And that was the winner? You can imagine what the losers must have written. Well, what did you win for writing this epic? A revolver with only one bullet?
7: No, I won an island in the South Sea.
2: Who owned the island before you won it?
7: It was a British possession.
2: I knew the British Empire was breaking up, but I didn't think they were giving away pieces of it as prizes in a limerick contest. That is really a shrinking empire there. What kind of an island was this? Was it romantic?
7: Yes, it was romantic. The tropical moon and swaying palms and a nice coral beach and blue, clear waters.
2: Margot, before you marry him for his island paradise, do you have any questions you'd like to ask him about the island?
8: Well, yes. How big is it?
2: That's a very good question. Who cares about the tropical moon, the sleepy lagoon? What she wants to know is, does it have any income property on it? Well, Shelby, how big is it?
7: Well, at low tide, it's 35 acres, and at high tide, it's 5 acres.
2: Well, Shelby, my advice to you is, the next time it's low, get out. Margot, let's get back to you, and none too soon. Do you have any boyfriends?
8: Oh, yes. Well, they are all over the world, actually.
2: Well, that's a very pleasant arrangement. Well, tell us about your job, Margot. For example, what kind of food do you save on the air? Sauerkraut and knackwurst?
8: Sure. But apart from that, we also serve caviar and lobster and goose liver pate and...
2: Goose liver pate! Da-da-da-da-dee! And two on an island.
8: Champagne. Three kinds of red wine and three kinds of white wine and four kinds of beer. Anything you want.
2: And you pour this into your passengers while they're up in the air?
8: Yes.
2: I have only one question to ask you. How do you ever get them down again? Are you interested in matrimony, Margot?
8: No.
2: You wouldn't want to get married at all? Ever?
8: Well, yes.
2: What kind of a man would you like to marry, Margot?
8: Well, I guess, first of all, he's got to be handsome, you know.
2: Well, I'd hardly say that Shelby was an Adonis, but he certainly isn't a dog. Would you be willing to marry Shelby?
8: Well, Groucho, I don't think I stand a chance. I think he's engaged, isn't he?
2: So what? Slipping three kinds of white wines, three kinds of... three kinds of red wine and four kinds of beer? You take off for Germany without even going to the airport. Well, I'm sorry I couldn't get you two really interested in each other, but apparently Shelby is a loyal lover, and you have other plans besides. But that's life. However, you're going to be partners at making some money, and that also can be important. Now, you understand this game? There are three kinds of questions, 100, 200, and 300.
8: Mm-hmm.
2: Now, these are the hardest, these are medium, these are the easiest.
8: Mm-hmm.
2: Now, you can pick what you want. If you went up to $500... you get a chance at the big question. If you don't, you just keep what you earn.
1: I might add you could get four...
2: You keep out of this, will you?
1: No, you get four questions.
2: You selected world capitals. You understand anything about it? You ought to be flying around all the time. All right, you pick the first one, Margot.
1: $200 one?
2: $200. Oh, you ought to be ashamed to take it. What's the capital of West Germany? I could make it tougher by asking who was buried in Grant's tomb.
8: Well,
2: who's buried in Grant's tomb? What's the capital, the western capital of the capital of West Germany?
8: Well, it's Bonn right now.
2: Yeah, that's right. I had a Bonn on the other night. All right.
1: You have $200, 300 more, and you'll get a chance at the 10,000 at the end of the show. You have three more chances.
8: Go ahead. Your turn.
1: Oh, a $300 one.
2: What's the capital of Liberia?
8: Monrovia.
2: Monrovia is right. We have one here in California.
1: And you now have $500, which means you're eligible, but this is on the house. Go ahead and take two more. And this is a $300 question.
8: That's right.
2: What's the capital of Burma?
8: Rangoon
2: is right.
1: You now have $800.
2: I thought that was a coat, a Rangoon coat. I used to wear one of those. Right after the market crashed. I mean the place time.
1: You have another question.
2: You get another chance. How much do they get now?
1: $800.
2: Oh, boy.
9: Go all out.
1: Yeah, you're in now. You're in for the...
2: Say, you want any more money here, you may switch and marry her.
9: I know.
2: Don't you like her?
9: Oh, I think she's very attractive. But like I said before, I'm engaged.
8: You wouldn't even marry me for the money, you see.
2: What is the capital of Ecuador?
1: This is 300 again.
8: Quito.
2: Quito is right.
1: And you wind up with $1,100.
2: Congratulations, kid, and it was lovely
8: you
2: having
8: also.
2: You up here.
8: It's been fun.
2: You're a credit to Liberia, and you too.
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0: Groucho, I'd like you to meet Jack Hansen and Joy Newfield.
1: What do you mean you'd like me to meet him? I don't have any choice in the matter.
0: No, you don't, so come out and meet him, folks.
1: Welcome to you, Bet Your Life. Say the secret word and divide an extra $100. Let's see, Jack Hansen and Joy Newfield, eh? Is that right?
2: That's right.
1: We could use more of both of you around here, Joy and Jack. Are you married?
2: No.
1: Are you married, Joy?
2: Yes, I am.
1: You are?
2: I've been married for 22 years, Groucho.
1: No kidding. You said you don't look it. You could have said you've been married 10 years, and I wouldn't have known the difference. How old are you, Jack?
3: 26.
1: Where are you from?
3: San Francisco, Groucho.
1: Are you married?
3: Yes, I am.
1: Did you meet your wife in college?
3: No, I didn't, Groucho. I met her in high school.
1: You met her in high school?
3: That's right.
1: Is that why girls are going to high school now to snag a husband?
3: Well, I didn't get married in high school, Groucho.
1: You mean you didn't get married during the classes?
3: No, it was much later than that.
1: Around 5 that afternoon? What happened after that, Jack?
3: Well, after high school, I suppose you mean, I went to San Francisco State.
1: What is that, a penitentiary? I never heard of that.
3: No, as a matter of...
1: Is it something like Alcatraz?
3: Well, sometimes we feel that way, but actually it's a very famous college. In fact, George Fenneman went there.
1: Who? George Fenneman? Well, then I was right, huh? They'd never take him in a regular college. Joey, what does your husband do?
2: He's a Connecticut tobacco grower and packer.
1: I thought tobacco came from the South, isn't that right?
2: Yes, but it's grown in Connecticut, too. The finest cigar tobacco is grown in Connecticut.
1: Mm-hmm.
2: That's a fine-looking cigar you have there. It must have come from Connecticut.
1: No, this fine cigar I'm smoking came from the window of a Mack truck on the freeway. I don't usually get them this long. Joy, you are indeed a rarity. Apparently, you encourage your husband to smoke cigars?
2: Oh, yes, because real He-Man smokes a cigar.
1: Yes, they do. This is my only identification with that. Well, you're a nice, bright young couple, and it's been fun talking to you two. Let's see how much you two can win in the quiz. George, suppose you tell them how to play this, huh?
4: The box is divided into hundreds, $200, and $300 questions. Of course, the $100 ones are fairly simple. The $200 ones are more difficult, and the $300 ones are pretty tough. Now, you get 4 questions. You get to keep all the money you win, and the object of the game is to earn at least $500, because if you do, you can come back at the end of the show and try for $10,000.
1: Okay, you understand it?
3: Right.
1: So, now, you selected for your quiz science and medicine. Joy, suppose you pick the first one.
2: I did.
4: And this is a $300 question.
2: That's right.
1: What is the instrument used to measure the densities or specific gravity of liquids?
2: I think it's a hydrometer.
3: Hydrometer?
1: Hydrometer is right, yes.
4: And you now have $300.
2: Uh-huh.
4: 3 more choices.
1: You get 3 more chances.
2: Uh-huh.
1: String with the winner.
4: Oh, you're going to stick with 300.
1: What metal has the highest melting point?
3: Melting point?
1: The highest melting point. It's up near Malibu.
2: That's iron, I think.
1: No, it's tungsten.
4: Well, you don't lose any money. You still have your $300. You have 2 more chances. This time, $200. This will give you a chance at the big money.
1: For $200, what is the name of the science that studies heredity?
3: Genetics.
1: Genetics is right.
4: You now have $500. One more question. This is 300 again.
1: 300. It'll give you 8 if you win. And it'll give you ulcers if you lose.
2: No.
1: No, I hope not. Well, what is the chemical name for ordinary chalk?
2: I know that. It's not graphite.
1: It's calcium carbonate.
4: You won $500, which, of course, earned you a chance to come back and try for $2,000, $5,000, or $10,000 at the end of the show.
1: But you don't have to.
4: We'll see if both our couples can bring their winnings up to $10,000 in just a moment.

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2: Well, we have two couples entitled to try for the big money tonight, Groucho. First, here is K.W. Shelby and Margot Rode.
3: This year, everybody who wins at least 500 in the quiz gets a chance at the wheel. And if you miss the big question, you still get to keep everything you've earned so far. Clear? Now, you take two numbers, anything from under 1 to 10. Now, you pick a number.
4: 8.
3: 8, and that'll be for $10,000. Now, you pick a number.
5: Yeah, number 3.
3: That's for $5,000. If neither number comes up and you answer the question, you'll get $2,000. One of you turn the wheel.

Had to come from Germany yet, huh? All right, here it is for $10,000. The 1959 Pulitzer Prize play was J.B. For $10,000, tell me who wrote it.

0: What's the answer you two have decided upon? Time's up, kids. Time's up. Well, it's Archibald MacLeish, leading American poet, former head of the Library of Congress. So it's too bad you missed the big money, but you won $1,100, and that you can keep. So congratulations, and thanks for being with us.
1: Got your hero, Jack Hansen, and Joy Newfield, who had a try at the $10,000.
0: Now, you pick a number from 1 to 10.
2: One.
0: Then that'll be for $10,000. Now, you pick a number.
3: 7.
0: That's for $5,000. If any other number comes up, the question is whether to tell your total for the night. Okay? One of you spend the wheel.

Well, you picked 1 and 7, and it came up 3, so this question is worth $2,000. The Crusades of the Middle Ages were aimed at the recovery of the Holy Land from Islam. For $2,000, can you tell me the name of the great Sultan who led the forces opposing Richard the Lionhearted and other crusaders?

0: right. What's the answer you
1: took? Saladin.
0: Saladin is right. Well, you two won $2,000, and they've won what before? How much before?
2: I've forgotten now.
0: Well, anyway, you won $2,000. Congratulations and thanks.
2: Thank you very much.
0: To both of you, and you bet your life.
3: It was fun.
4: 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Directed by Robert Dwan and Bernie Smith. Music by Jack Meekin. 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
1: Ian, do you know something? 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
5: Soon after Betty's disappearance, a lawyer appeared and informed Doc and our little adventurers that Betty had inherited a fortune of $50,000. He also said that unless Betty was found within 30 days, she would lose the fortune. Naturally, everyone in the little show troupe is excited. And tonight we hear Sonny saying,
6: Sheriff! Sheriff, did you hear the news?
7: Yeah, is it news that's worth dividing?
6: I'll say it is. Betty is an heiress.
7: Heiress? Oh, say not so.
6: Yes. There's $50,000 waiting for Betty if she can be found in the next 30 days.
7: How do you know? Who told you?
6: A lawyer. He's been trailing Betty for months to give her the money.
7: Miss Betty Harris. Well, she would turn up missing at a time like this. Too bad she ran away just when she did. I just hope nothing serious ain't happened to her.
6: Oh, Sheriff, don't say that.
7: Well, you can't never tell. Mighty funny nobody ain't seen hide and a hair of her since she disappeared. But then again, she's maybe just run off and gone to that air town of Mistletoe.
6: Mistletoe? Well, I never heard of a town called Mistletoe.
7: Oh, yes, you have. Why, it's where all the gals go when they want to get in the mare squawking pictures. Sure you've heard of Mistletoe Town, out there in the state of California.
6: Squawking pictures? Mistletoe Town? Sheriff, do you mean Hollywood?
7: Yeah, sure I do. That's it. I know it was some kind of a Christmas plant or tree.
6: Oh, you're crazy.
8: Mistletoe.
6: Well, Dad says we're going to start out on a search for Betty just as soon as the house car is finished.
7: Yeah. Well, how soon do you reckon that'll be?
6: Dad says maybe tomorrow or the next day.
7: Well, do you calculate your mom will let you boys go with Doc?
6: Well, we hope she will. Oh, gosh, wouldn't it be great if Mother would make up with Dad and go along with us? And then when we found Betty, we could have a family reunion.
7: Jump in, gee, hush, Pat. This old town will sure be lonely without Dr. McGree's medicine opera and old Calliope and the singing of you boys. My stars, I sure will miss them air free shows.
6: Well, maybe we'll run across you again sometime, Sheriff.
7: Yep, ain't no telling. I'm liable to pop in on you any time, because I do a sight of traveling in my official capacity. You see, the government sends me all over the country looking for desperate criminals whenever they get a hard case, because they know that they can depend on me. Sheriff ever needs another bottom, always brings back his man.
6: That's right, Sheriff. You've solved some big mystery since we've been in Mexico, haven't you?
7: Well, I ain't bragging, because you boys do a lot of credit. You helped me right smart. Yes, sir, we've had some exciting experiences, ain't we, boys? Remember that gun battle with the smuggler in the woods when Sonny got shot? And remember that day in the jailhouse when the same fella choked Buddy?
6: Yeah, and don't forget the time you fell in the hole in the cave, Sheriff. Oh, say, Sheriff, speaking about the cave reminds me of something. What about all the money and jewels we found down in the basement of Jim's nightclub? Do you think we'll get a reward for finding it? You know, I think we ought to go and see the police about that before we leave Mexico.
7: Well, I already told police what a hard time we had of getting that treasure and about us nearly getting drowned and how I saved all your lives. I told them we was entitled to a reward.
6: Did you tell Mary Lopez that we found the treasure?
7: Yep, and jump in the hospital. I forgot to tell you. They let Mary Lopez out of jail.
6: They did?
7: Yep, they turned her loose.
6: You mean they let her go free?
7: Oh, no, she'll have to come back and stand trial, but it don't amount to much. You see, her telling about that stolen money and jewels and where it was hid will have right smart to do with getting Mary out on bond. I don't think the judge will be hard on her at all. Don't imagine he'll give her more than 50 years.
6: 50 years?
7: Yeah.
6: Why, she'll be an old woman when she gets out of jail.
7: Oh, well, then again, she may not get more than 40 years. Them judges is pretty easy on folks what helps them and turn state evidence. I remember the time when they used to hang a fellow just for stealing a horse.
6: Oh, Sheriff.
7: Hey, so you boys are figuring on leaving Mexico pretty soon, are you?
6: Mm-hmm.
7: Going to give us lots of free shows before you leave, ain't you?
6: Yeah, I guess we will, Sheriff.
7: Well, seeing as how I won't be here any much longer, it seems like you'd sing some of my old favorites before you go.
6: All right, Sheriff, we'll do it. Anything you request. And say, by the way, how about you singing in our farewell show, Sheriff?
7: Oh, shucks. I ain't sung since I was a boy. I don't know more than that one or two songs.
6: Well, do you know they cut down the old pine tree, Sheriff?
7: Yeah, I hear about that. Wonder who the skunk is to do a dirty trick like that.
6: A dirty trick like what?
7: Why, cut down the old pine tree.
6: Oh, no. I mean the song called They Cut Down the Old Pine Tree.
7: Oh, sure. You mean song.
6: Yeah,
7: I know that one. Been so long since I heard it, I might not have forgot it.
8: Well, come on, Sheriff, and sing it for us.
7: Oh, sure, boys, I don't want to sing for nobody.
6: Oh, come on, Sheriff.
8: Sure, Sheriff. We want to hear you sing it. Come on.
7: Yeah, I ain't got nobody to play it for me. Miss Betty's gone.
6: Why, Charcoal will play it. Well, he knows it all right. Hey, Charcoal, come here a minute.
8: Charcoal, you can play the old pine tree for the sheriff, can't you?
7: Yeah, I can play it for you, Mr. Sheriff. You ready to sing it? Yep. Hey, go ahead and give me a string on that pine.
6: A string?
7: No, I mean a rope.
8: A rope? He means a cord, Charcoal. Go ahead and give it to him.
7: Yeah, I ain't going to sing to cut down the old the pine tree, boys. I'll tell you what I'll sing. I'll sing Green Grass Grew All Around.
8: All right, go ahead.
7: Oh, there was a little tree in little woods. First little tree I ever did see. Tree in the woods in the ground. The green grass grew all round, all round. The green grass grew all round. Oh, there was a little limb on a little tree. First little limb

0: there. 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Twig on a limb, limb on a tree. Tree in the woods, woods in the ground. The green grass blue all round, all round. The green grass blue all round. Bam, bam, bam, bam, bam, bam. Oh, there was a little leaf on a little twig. Pretty little leaf, ever to see. Leaf on a twig on a limb on a tree. Tree in the woods in the ground. The green grass blue all round, all round. The green grass blue all round. Oh, there was a little nest on a little leaf. First little nest ever did see. Leaf on a twig on a limb, limb on a tree. Tree in the woods in the ground. The green grass grew all round, all round. The green grass grew all round. Tam, tam, tam, tam, tam, tam. Oh, there was a little bird on a little nest. First little bird ever did see. Bird on a nest, nest on a leaf, leaf on twig on a limb, limb on a tree, tree in the woods in the ground, the green grass blew all round, the green grass blew all round. How am I doing, boys?
1: Oh,
0: there was a little feather on a little bird, first little feather I ever did see. Feather on bird on nest, nest on leaf, leaf on twig on limb, limb on tree in the woods in the ground, the green grass blew all round, the green grass blew all round. Dim, dim, dim, dim, dim, dim. Oh, there was a little whisker on a little skeeter. First little whisker I ever did see. Whisker on a skeeter, skeeter on a feather, feather on a bird on a nest, nest on a leaf on twig on limb, limb on tree in the woods in the ground, the green grass blew all round, green grass blew all round. Oh, that's all.
2: Boy, look here, Jeff. The crowd you've got. You sure drew the audience tonight. Come on, Sonny, let's just keep on and put on the show.
3: All right. That's right, my friend. Get around. How'd you like to share a song, huh? All right, because we've got to give a show right now. I want you to gather in real close. We've got a special pronouncement to make tonight. I hope you'll come in real close to the stage so you can hear what I got to say. You know, we've been in your little city for a long time. We like you people here, and I know that you like our medicine. Man, you can't help but like Dr. Legree's Sonic and Tona, because it brings health and happiness.
4: That's right, folks. And here's the special pronouncement we've got for you. We'll only be in your town a few more days, and we want every man and woman here tonight to take home a bottle of Dr. Legree's Sonic and Tona. Remember, it's good for man or beast.
3: Yeah, man. Hey, Sambo, you is a pretty good educationist, and you know the meaning of a lot of big words. So I want you to tell me the meaning of the word physiology.
4: Physiology? Mm. Why, Rasmus, that means the study of the human body. You know, your ears to hear with, your eyes to see with, your nose to smell with, and your feet to run with.
3: I knew it. I knew it.
4: You knew what?
3: Choco's built all wrong.
4: Built all wrong? How's that?
3: His nose runs and his feet smell.
4: Now, folks, that's the remainder of our show, and we're coming right out among you now to tell you some good old Dr. Legree's Tonic and Tuna. Good for man or beast. So have your dollars ready, because here we come, right out among you. Who'll be the next one now? There we go, boy.
5: Well, buddy, is the show all over? I thought I'd get here in time, but I've been searching everywhere trying to get some information about Betty. The lawyer and I have run down 100 clues today.
6: Have you learned anything about where she's gone, Dad?
5: Not a thing, Sonny. No one seems to know anything about her.
4: Well, the sheriff found out that she crossed the bridge and has gone back to the state.
6: Oh, here comes Mother. Maybe she has some news. You know, even Mother's been helping out in the search for Betty.
5: Your mother has been searching for Betty? Well, I thought...
4: No, Dad. Mother said she's not angry with Betty. Are you, Mother?
7: Am I what, buddy?
4: You're not angry with Betty, are you?
7: No, John. I'm really very sorry that this thing has happened. I feel that it's all my fault.
5: Mary, we've just got to have an understanding about the boys and you and me. Haven't you decided anything at all yet?
7: Well, John, I...
4: Mother, please say that you'll forgive Dad. It means so much to all of us.
6: Yes, Mother, give Dad another chance, and I'm sure we'll all be happy.
5: You see, Mary, we all need you so much. The boys are growing up very fast, and they need a mother's constant care and advice. You know, you can mold their future lives right now. But if they're denied the things they need most, well, we'll both regret it.
7: I know it, John. They also need a father's protection. I've thought a lot about this in the past few months, and I know that our boy's future depends upon my decision. So So I've decided that we must go on together.
6: Oh,
7: our children's future means more than anything else in the world right now. They love you, John, and it would not be right to take them away from you now. I'm willing to start right where we left off 14 years ago. I'll come back, and we'll do our best to make up for the past.
6: Oh, oh,
2: Mary. Oh, listen to that.
5: Mary.
6: Give Dad a great big kiss, Mother, and seal the bargain.
2: now that Mother and Dad have made up, let's go over and tell them to finish the house car as quick as they can, so we can leave Mexico.
6: Yes, Dad, we'll all leave, and we won't stop until we find Betty.

Sonny and Buddy's parents reconciled and reunited. That's certainly good news for our adventurers. Now, if Betty can be found, the boys' happiness will be complete. But they still have many thrilling experiences in store for them just as soon as they start their search.

0: If you're paying this kind of money for a car, you'd want it to have a touch of style, legroom, four doors, and all that. And if this is what you had in mind, you don't even have to pay that kind of money for the new Skoda Super Estel.
1: Skoda's new Super Estel puts the man in the street
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1: on the road.
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10: The power and the freedom of the press is a flaming sword. That it may be a faithful servant of all the people, use it justly, hold it high, guard it well.
8: Now, Steve Wilson's headline story of Nightmare House. This is not the story of an ancient mansion peopled by ghosts of the past. This is the story of Bill Barton, his wife Helen, and their new house in the suburbs of Big Town.
11: Doggone it.
12: Oh, Bill.
11: Huh?
12: Oh, never mind, darling. Needing to wash the dishes, I'm not that helpless.
11: Oh, maybe not, honey, but you've got a lot of things to do.
12: Yes, but I have all evening, and you'll be late for work if you don't hurry.
11: Oh, I'm almost done with what's left of these dishes. I would be, except the darn water's almost cold.
12: Oh, it's the heater, Bill. It's no good.
11: Yeah, like the whole plumbing system, the foundation, roof, and floors. We've been had, Helen.
12: Yes, and so has everyone else on Honeymoon Hill.
11: Honeymoon Hill. What a name. Nightmare Hill would be better.
12: Oh, but it could be a lovely house, Bill. You could only make Kane live up to his contract.
11: Fat chance of that.
12: Have you talked to him?
11: Yes, till I'm blue in the face. And so have the other owners. All we get is excuses, promises. And we're all through talking.
12: What are you going to do?
11: We're getting together. We're going to refuse to make any more payments until Kane finishes these houses according to contract. Copper pipe, waterproof cellars, put in standard appliances.
12: And supply doors.
11: Helen, do you realize that except for the storage room in the cellar, there isn't one inside door to any room in this or any other house on Honeymoon Hill?
12: Please, Bill, don't work yourself up.
11: Oh.
12: Bill. I know it's bad, but at least we have a roof over our heads.
11: Yeah, that leaks. Honeymoon Hill. O'Kane is going to find out the honeymoon is over.
12: Come into the back door, Bill.
11: You stay put on that stool. I'll see you later.
12: All right. But you worry too much. The baby isn't due for a month, and I feel fine.
11: You stay there and keep on feeling fine.
13: Hello, Barton.
11: Oh, good evening.
13: I'm Parker. Kane's new agent.
11: Parker?
13: Yeah. Mind if I come in? Want to talk to you. Evening, Mrs. Barton.
12: Good evening.
11: New agent for Kane, huh? Well, I hope you'll do more about our complaints than the last one.
13: That's what I'm here to talk to you about.
11: We're all through talking to Kane.
13: So I hear. I understand you've got the folks up here on the hill together.
11: That's right.
13: And you're talking about not meeting your next payments on these houses.
11: If you want to call them houses. And it's more than just talk.
13: Now, look, Barton, this is serious business.
11: You're telling me.
13: You can lose this place and every cent you've sunk into it.
11: Not if we stick together and fight for our rights.
13: That's the point. Most of the folks up here won't stick with you. Just a few soreheads.
11: That's what you think.
13: Look, Barton, you're the leader of this movement. You started this, you can stop it.
11: I'll stop it when Kane lives up to his contract with us.
13: Now, look, suppose we take care of you.
11: Me? How?
13: Fix up your place.
11: Look, Parker, are you trying to buy me off?
13: No. We'll just take care of your place first.
11: Oh, and the rest of the folks around here can wait until the cows come home. Is that it?
13: What do you care as long as you get what you want?
11: Get out of here. You're a dirtier rat than the last one Kane sent up here. Now get out before I throw you.
12: Bill, don't lose your head.
11: Keep out of this, Helen. I'll settle with this rat.
13: Get smart, Barton. Listen to your wife or you'll lose your house.
11: I'll risk that before I'll sell out my neighbors. Now get out of here.
13: They'll sell you out.
11: I said get out of here.
13: You'll be foreclosed in a month, you dope.
11: Dope, am I? Get out.
13: Hey.
11: Tell Kane before we're through.
13: What?
11: He'll put him in jail.
12: Oh, Bill, you shouldn't have done that. They can make trouble.
11: Trouble? We've had nothing but trouble since we moved in. Now I'm going to make some trouble for Kane. We can't fight this thing alone.
12: But what can you do, Bill?
11: I'm telling the whole rotten story to a newspaper that fights our kind of fight. The Big Town Illustrated Press.
14: Steve, could you spare a minute?
15: Sure thing, Lola. Come in.
14: Come on in, Mr. Barton.
11: Thanks, Miss Children.
14: Steve, this is Bill Barton, and he has something on a rotten racket that I think you should hear about.
15: Hello, Bill. Sit down. Let's have it.
11: Well, I haven't much time, Mr. Wilson. I work nights, and I'm late for my job, but a bunch of my neighbors need your kind of help.
14: It's one of the infinite variations of the housing racket, Steve.
15: Oh, the housing racket. That again.
11: Oh, I know. It's an old story, Mr. Wilson. I know it isn't news, headline stuff.
15: It may not be headline stuff, Bill, but it is news, and important news, as long as the housing shortage exists.
11: I'm not the only one involved in this. There are about 20 families on Honeymoon Hill, and we've all been taken.
15: Honeymoon Hill?
14: It's a development owned by a man named Kane, Steve.
15: What's the main trouble, Bill?
11: Well, Kane let us move in before the houses were finished and hadn't lived up to his contract.
15: Now, that's an old dodge. Are you a veteran?
11: No, sir, but ambulance corps driver overseas. Kane financed the whole deal and made sure he didn't sell to vets.
15: Another dodge to avoid the protection given ex-servicemen by the Veterans Administration. What's the immediate trouble, Bill?
11: Well, we've got together, threatened to withhold our next payments until Kane lives up to his contract.
15: Now, wait a minute. Are you acting on advice of a lawyer?
11: No, but we're going to hire one.
15: Good. You've got to fight this thing by legal means, Bill.
11: Well, we intend to, but Kane isn't playing it that way.
15: Are you the head of the group?
11: Sort of.
15: Has Kane threatened you?
11: Yes, with eviction. But first, Parker, his new agent, tried to bribe me.
15: Bribe you?
11: Yeah. Offered to fix up my place if I'd keep my mouth shut.
15: And sell out your neighbors.
11: Yeah. I kicked him out of the house. My wife is... Well, we're expecting a baby, and it upset her. I had to leave her alone. I'm worried.
15: Naturally, Bill.
11: Will you print the story? Will you give us a little publicity? Maybe it'll scare Kane into living up to his contract.
15: Of course we will, Bill, but Kane's type of operator doesn't care what's said about them once they have their hooks in a victim.
11: Yes, it's going to be trouble. That agent of Kane's is a rat. I wish Helen wasn't out there alone.
15: Don't worry. She isn't going to be alone, Bill.
11: But I work nights. I can't lay off and stay with her. We need the money to make our payments if we lose this fight with Kane.
15: You're not going to lose this fight or your home, Bill. Where do you work?
11: At the Big Town Electric Plant on the west side, and I'm late now.
15: All right, come along. You can give us the rest of the facts we need on the way to your job. Let's go, Lola.
14: I'm ready, Steve.
11: What are you going to do, Mr. Wilson?
15: We're going to have a heart-to-heart talk with your predatory, Mr. Kane.
16: look, Kane.
17: What's the matter, Parker?
16: You got trouble. Plenty of trouble.
17: Sure. That's why I hired you, Parker. You said you were good at handling trouble, so handle it.
16: I'll handle it, but I gotta know a few things first.
17: Such as what?
16: Are you covered if anything should just happen to one of those cracker boxes up on the hill?
17: You mean insured?
16: Yeah.
17: Yeah, but wait a minute, Parker.
16: Never mind. You hired me to handle those suckers? Keep them in line, collect the installments?
17: Yeah, but listen...
16: Don't butt me around, Kane. I don't like being crossed. Now, there's only one guy going to give us any real trouble.
17: Who do you mean? Bill Barton?
16: That's right. He's lining up the others. The rest are sheep, but they'll follow him if we don't get rid of him.
17: Okay, foreclose on Barton if he don't pay up tomorrow.
16: Ah, that'll take time. We got to get him out of there before he organizes that bunch and they get a lawyer.
17: Oh, yeah. That'll cost me $2,000 a unit to live up to those contracts.
16: Yeah, $40,000.
17: That'd break me.
16: That's why you hired me. But this is going to cost you a bonus. A big bonus.
17: How much?
16: $5,000. Yeah, $5,000 if I get rid of Barton and bust up the organized squawk.
17: Now, wait a minute. I ain't risking any rough stuff.
16: There ain't going to be any rough stuff. Nobody's going to get hurt. Except one of them so-called houses. And the way I'm going to handle it will cover up a lot of your crooked building shenanigans.
17: What are you going to do?
16: I ain't sure you ought to know.
17: You're my agent. I'm responsible for your acts.
16: Yeah. I wanted to be sure you knew that. Now keep your mouth shut when it happens.
17: What's going to happen?
16: There's going to be a fire up on the hill.
17: A fire?
16: Yeah. Starting in Bill Barton's basement. What? Accident.
17: Wait a minute. Barton's wife ain't well. She might get trapped in that house.
16: Relax. I'll make sure she gets out of that cracker box. Maybe I'll even rescue her myself and earn Barton's gratitude.
17: You better make sure of that, Parker.
16: Don't worry, Kane. I don't mind a little arson, but I ain't mixing myself in a murder for $5,000 if I can help it.
17: All right. When are you going to pull it?
16: There's no time like the present, Kane. I'm going to pull it tonight.
8: Thus unaware that dangerous complications are in the making, Steve and Lorelei head for the suburbs to help Bill Barton. You know, some people think all soaps are the same. Not me. I always felt that Lifebuoy Health Soap got me cleaner somehow. And now I know I'm right. Because doctors have actually proved it. In 820 scientific tests. Yes, after comparing the effects of daily baths with different soaps, these doctors made this amazing statement. Actually, you're cleaner, safer from B.O. when you bathe daily with Lifebuoy than when you bathe with any other leading soap. Startling, isn't it? Well, here's the explanation. Lifebuoy does more than just remove the grime and perspiration you can see. Lifebuoy is more effective than any other leading soap against the invisible dirt that can form a foothold for B.O. Lifebuoy gets you even cleaner than the eye can see. After 820 scientific tests, these doctors say that Lifebuoy's purifying ingredient makes the difference. And this same purifying ingredient actually makes Lifebuoy milder, safe even for a baby's tender skin. So enjoy a refreshing Lifebuoy bath every day. You like Lifebuoy's creamy rich lather, its wonderful mildness. Get Lifebuoy right away. Now, back to Big Town and tonight's story of Nightmare House. Learning that a group of new homeowners are having trouble with the owner, Steve and Lorelei are driving to the suburbs in the cab of Harry the Loquacious Hecky.
18: Say, boss, Miss Kelpine.
14: Say it, Harry, but we hope we won't need the assistance of your trusty monkey wrench on this assignment.
18: Yeah, that is what you always hope, but you cannot always sometimes tell. So the offer stands as per usual.
19: Thanks, Harry. But hold the double negatives of doubt until we see if we can't get some positive results with a few well-chosen words of warning.
14: You better have those words ready, Steve. We just passed a sign saying Honeymoon Hill Development, 1 mile.
18: You want me to drive right up to this here now, Honeymoon Hill, boss?
19: No, Harry. Bill Barton said Kane's office is at the entrance on the highway. Stop there if you see a light.
14: They're going to beard the lion in his den, huh, Steve?
19: Let's call it meeting the jackal in his lair, Lorelei.
18: Hey, come on, Steve. Coming to it, boss. That sign just said your dream house is waiting on Honeymoon Hill. Turn right, 500 feet. And this is it.
14: There's the office, Steve.
15: No, there's a light on. I'll get out here, Harry.
18: Check, boy.
14: You want me to go stay with Helen Barton until you come up, Steve?
15: Yes, all right. But first see if you can get a few of their neighbors to meet at Barton's house in half an hour.
14: Okay, I'll do my best. What's your plan, Steve?
15: To get Kane up there for a showdown. And there'll be strength in numbers. Mm. Okay, get going, Harry.
18: Check.
14: We'll meet you at Bill Barton's house, Steve.
15: See what Mr. Kane has to say for himself. Someone is burning the midnight oil. I wonder why.
17: Yes, yes. Who is it? Come in.
15: Thank you. Mr. Kane?
17: Yeah? Yeah, I am. What can I do for you?
15: Nothing for me, Mr. Kane. But perhaps a great deal for yourself and the people who bought your houses up on Honeymoon Hill.
17: What do you mean? Who are you? What are you selling?
15: Selling? Just ideas, Mr. Kane.
17: Oh, an architect, huh? Well, I'm sorry, I make my own plans. Have ideas of my own.
15: Yes, so I hear.
17: What have you heard? Who are you?
15: I'm Steve Wilson of the Big Town Illustrated Press.
17: Oh, from the press. And I'm sorry, I'm not buying any ads right now. All my houses are sold, and of course, when I start another development...
15: Quit ducking the obvious, Kane. We don't come miles out of Big Town to solicit ads in the middle of the night.
17: Well, who are you, and what do you want out here, then?
15: I'm Steve Wilson, managing editor of the press.
17: Editor?
15: Yes. And I want your side of the story that you failed to live up to your contracts with the purchases of your houses on Honeymoon Hill.
17: Who told you that?
15: That isn't important. I want to know if it's true before I publish the story. And I'm arranging a meeting at the home of the owners.
17: A meeting?
15: Yes, where you'll have a chance to answer the charges. If you can.
17: Well, where is this meeting going to be?
15: At the home of Bill Barton in about 20 minutes.
17: At Barton's? 20 minutes, huh?
15: Yes.
17: Well,
15: what's the matter with you? Why should that be important?
17: Well, nothing. I just remembered. I've got an appointment. I can't go with you.
15: Wait a minute, Kane. The appointment you just remembered can't be as important as this one.
17: Let go of me, Wilson. I've got to meet somebody.
15: Not so fast, Kane. That somebody wouldn't be Parker, your new agent, would it?
17: That's none of your business.
15: I'm making it my business. Parker threatened Bill Barton this evening. Where is he?
17: I don't know. Let go of me.
15: Where is he, Kane? I want him at that meeting. He's your agent, and you're responsible for his act.
17: I'm not. I don't know what he's going to do to the Barton house.
15: Do to the Barton house? What are you talking about? What's going to happen?
17: What do you know? Talk, I don't know. Let go.
15: Drop that inkstand, Kane.
17: Be alone. That'll hold you, Wilson. Now I gotta find Parker. I gotta stop him from setting that fire, or he'll send us both to jail.

0: Tom? Being silly, it's too soon for that. Besides, there won't be any treetop. Mr. Kane didn't plant maples and thought... Well, that noise is in the cellar. I guess the lid must have fallen off the ash can. Maybe Mrs. Thompson's cat's gotten in the cellar again. I better go see. Let the poor thing out. I hope this light switch works. Nothing else does.
1: Huh, it does.
0: I'd better be careful of these steep stairs. Here, kitty, kitty, kitty, kitty, kitty. Here, kitty. Are you down here in the cellar, kitty? Oh, so you're in the coal bin. Come out of here, kitty. Come on out, or I'll...
2: Come here.
1: Mr. Parker, what are you doing here?
2: Shut up, you little fool.
1: Oh, the coal.
2: Oh. Shut up, you... Ow, try to bite me.
1: What are you doing here? Why have you crumpled all those newspapers?
2: Never mind.
1: Fire. Fire. You're going to start a fire?
2: Yes. She's passed out. Fainted. Now I got to go through with it. I can't let her talk. Got to keep her here. Yeah, I'll be sorry, but we'll do it. Good thing Kane put a door on it. I'll leave her in there. Nobody will know she wasn't caught upstairs when this dump goes up in smoke.
3: Enough to suit Steve's plan, and we better go tell Mrs. Barton she's going to be host to a community protest meeting.
4: Yeah, she'll be kind of surprised. Which place is it?
3: The last house on this street. You better slow down, Harry.
4: Yeah. Some street. Bet you'll go down to the axles in mud if it rains.
3: Yes, another Kane's unhonored commitment. Oh, that must be the house, the white one. Pull in the drive, Harry.
4: Yeah. Right by the kitchen door, Mr. Kilbright. And she must be home and up. There's lights burning all over the house.
3: I don't blame her. All alone up here in the hill, 100 yards to the nearest neighbor. I'll knock on the kitchen door.
4: The shades are up, but I don't see nobody.
3: Well, I'll try again. Maybe she's in the bedroom on the other side of the house.
4: Yeah, maybe. Hey, Miss Kilbine, look at that little window down there next to the ground.
3: Good heavens. The light in the cellar, too.
4: Maybe she's down there fixing the finest.
3: Oh, golly, Harry, she's not well. She may have gone down there and fainted. Look, I'm going to try to get in. This door is locked.
4: Well, maybe there's an outside door to the cellar, Miss Kilbine.
3: It should be on this side.
4: Yeah, and folks hardly ever remember to keep them locked. Maybe we can get in that way.
3: There it is, Harry, down those steps.
4: Well, let me go first, Miss Kilbine. I'll try the door.
3: Okay. Is it locked, Harry?
4: No, it's just stuck, I think.
3: Well, try it, Harry. Try to force it. I'm worried.
4: Yeah, something screwy. Hey, the lights are out down here.
3: No, they were on a minute ago when we came down the steps. Harry, look out! Harry!
4: Come here, you nosy dame. Come on, come on. Now, get in there with that Barton woman. Now, I really got to get all this thing done. I got to get out of here.
5: Parker, wait. Wait.
4: Okay.
5: No, don't stop. Don't set a fire.
4: Too late. Get out of here, Kane. That fool Barton woman caught me down here.
5: That doesn't matter. Stop it. Everything's gone wrong.
4: I'll say it is. Another dame and a hack driver showed up. I had to hit the guy with his shovel. He's laying over there. I think I busted his skull.
5: That doesn't matter. You can't set the fire now.
4: Why not?
5: A newspaper guy by the name of Wilson came to my office. He's called a meeting. The owners are all coming here in a few minutes.
4: So what?
5: I hit him with an inkstand. I knocked him out so I could get here and warn you.
4: Too late. I got a prison record. We got to cover this thing and the fire will do it.
5: No, no. We both get sent up for arson.
4: Arson? I've been tagged for arson before, and I'm talking about murder.
5: Murder?
4: Yes, murder. That hacky over there on the floor. I'll burn for it as the Barton dame and the other woman talk.
5: Where are they? What have you done to them?
4: Nothing but lock them in that storage closet over there. But they ain't gonna talk me into the chair.
5: What have you got in that bucket, Parker?
4: Gasoline.
5: Gasoline?
4: Yeah, I'll make a torch out of this dump and nothing's flat.

0: Get out of here unless you want to stay here from now on.
1: No, no. You're not mixing me up in more murder to save your own hide.
0: Put down that coal shovel, Kane.
1: You put down that bucket of gasoline.
0: All right. Now, you put down that shovel. Drop it.
1: A gun. What are you doing carrying a gun?
0: I got the habit from working for dirty crooks like you. Drop that shovel or I'll drop you.
1: No, no, no. Listen, Parker, listen.
0: You fool. You fool. We could have pulled it off. Now you're going to stay here with those dames and take the rap for this fire. Paper and gas. This'll do it. Just give me the time to get away from
2: here. No, it won't. Hey, Parker. Who are you? I'm a newspaper guy, your partner in crime, knocked out of an inkstand, but fortunately he only stunned me.
0: Well, keep away from me or I'll do more and stun you with the rest of the slugs in this gun.
2: All right. I'll keep away from you if you'll keep away from that bucket of gasoline.
0: Sure, I'll keep away from it, you nosy newsy. That's easy, because you're going to pick up that bucket of gas and throw it on that pile of newspapers.
1: You murderous swine.
0: Shut up. Pick up that bucket of gasoline. Pick it up.
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0: Pick up that bucket of gasoline, Wilson. I told you, pick it up.
4: Wait a minute. Parker, think it over before you go through with setting fire to this house.
0: What have I got to think over?
4: You haven't killed Harry, my hack driver.
0: How do you know?
4: I just saw him move and groan.
0: So what? I had to nail Kane with this gun. I'm primed for the chair, no matter what I do from now on.
4: You might get away with life, even a self-defense plea, because Kane tried to hit you with that coal shovel.
0: I'm not going back to the pen for life. I'm getting clean away. Pick up that bucket of gas.
4: All right, Parker. But won't it give you nightmares for the rest of your life, to know that you burned two girls to death locked in that closet over there, helpless? And a third person is yet unborn.
0: Shut up. Pick up themselves to blame. Shut up. Throw the gas on that pile of newspapers.
4: All right, I guess there's no use arguing with a madman.
0: Shut up and throw that gas.
4: Very well. Here it comes.
0: Why, you! Why, you dirty! Stop firing that gun, you fool. You're drenched with gasoline. Don't fire that gun again. The powder flash will turn you into a torch. Drop the gun. Drop it, or I'll have to break your arm. Drop it.
4: Good. And now just to make you wait for the
0: police.
4: All right, you swine. Stay there.
5: Steve.
4: Just a minute, Lorelei. I'll get this door unbolted. Get you out of there.
5: We could hear it all. Wow, I thought we were really done.
4: So did I, until Parker made me pick up that bucket of gas. How's Mrs. Barton?
5: She fainted when Parker shoved her in here, but I think she's all right. Help me to get her out.
4: Poor girl. What a time to have something like this happen to her.
5: Oh, Bill. Oh, Bill. She's coming out of it, Bill.
4: Yeah, she'll be all right in a few minutes.
5: Oh, Bill. Our baby. Our home. Our baby.
6: All right, Mrs. Barton. Your home and your baby are safe.
4: Yes, Mrs. Barton. There won't be any more trouble. We'll take you upstairs in a moment, and you can phone your husband. Everything is settled.
5: Settled?
4: Yes. Parker's gun has arranged that Honeymoon Hill will be under new management. And we'll see that you and your neighbors get to live in a place that is just that. In more than name only.
0: Boys!
5: Mary.
7: Miss Kilmer.
5: Oh, thank heavens you're all right, too. How's your head?
7: Head? You mean this throbbing noggin I got between my ears?
8: Yes. How are you, Harry?
7: Swell elegant, boss, I think. Except it looks like I missed an awful lot of excitement.
8: Yes, Harry. But it's the kind of excitement we can all afford to miss.
3: And so ended happily for the homeowners of Honeymoon Hill with the death of Kane, the arrest and conviction of Parker, and a new era under new management, another exciting adventure in the newspaper career of Steve Wilson and Lorelei of the Big Town Illustrated Press.
8: Ladies and gentlemen, this is Steve Wilson. You'll hear about next week's Big Town story in just a moment. Now, here is Hugh James with a brief but important message for every one of you.
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0: Next week, the makers of Lifebuoy bring you a hard-hitting story of juvenile delinquency leading to gunplay and murder. And headlined, A Date with Death. Another exciting assignment in the newspaper career of fighting Steve Wilson of Big Town. Don't miss it. 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And any similarity to other names and places is purely coincidental. Big Town features Edward Pauley as Steve Wilson, Fran Carlin as Lorelei Kilbourne, and was written and produced by Jerry McGill. Next Tuesday night, same time, same station, you'll hear the newsboy calling.
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1: Once upon a time there was an engineer.
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Now let's join our friend, the great Gildersleeve. We find him in the land of Nod, sleeping the sleep of a man who has put his car up on blocks, bought his full quota of war bonds, and saved 4.5 pounds of bacon fat. While outdoors, Jack Frost has been preparing a little surprise for him.

0: What is it, Leroy?
1: Are you asleep?
0: Not now, I'm not. What do you want?
1: Do you see what I see?
0: I don't see anything. Go away.
1: But look outdoors. Look out the window.
0: Daylight. Take it away.
1: No, get up and look. Look at the trees. Look at the ground.
0: Daylight. It gets all over everything.
1: But I'm trying to tell you, Unc, it's been snowing.
0: Well, tell Bertie or somebody. Don't come by. Did you say snowing?
1: If you don't believe me, get up and look.
0: It can't be. It's 30 days past September, April, June, and...
1: Here's a handful of it on the windowsill. Look.
0: By George, it is snow. Snow in October. Why, it hasn't snowed in October since the blizzard of 88. And that was in January.
1: Look. You can see your breath, Hunk.
0: It must be freezing.
1: You're darn right it's freezing. The thermometer is down to 25. And you know that hole that Mr. Clanahan dug in the front yard?
0: Yes.
1: The snow filled it up. You wouldn't know it was there.
0: Oh, my goodness. The water pipes will freeze.
1: Yeah, they will.
0: That Clanahan's a fine water commissioner. I've been after him for 6 days to get that hole filled in. Oh, listen to that wind. Close that window, will you, Leroy?
1: Come on, Unc. The house won't get any warmer till you get up and start the furnace.
0: Leroy, I wish you wouldn't drag in these unpleasant truths so early in the morning.
1: Well, come on, get up.
0: Don't stand there staring at me. Go down and tell him I'll be right down. Tell Bertie to keep the coffee warm.
1: All right, go back to sleep if you want. But Bertie's making buckwheat cakes.
0: Yeah, I don't... Buckwheat cakes? Oh, buckwheat, one side. Gang away. The floor is cold. Where's my bathrobe? Where's my bathrobe? Bertie! Oh, I slept in it. Never mind, I found it, Bertie. Hold the buckwheat.
2: More coffee, Uncle Mark?
0: Thank you, my dear.
2: Pass your cup, will you? Hold it still.
0: I can't. I'm shivering.
3: I'll hold it, Mr. Gilfreed.
0: Ooh, that's worse. Grab it, somebody.
3: I'm sorry. I'm all over goose pimples.
2: Why don't you go put a sweater on, Bertie?
3: I got on so many sweaters now, I can hardly bend at the elbow, and my teeth chattering like a pair of dice.
0: Yeah. Marjorie, take a look at that thermometer there, will you?
2: I can tell you from here, Uncle Mort. It's cold.
0: Yes, we'll have to do something about this. While you're up, my dear, hand me a cigar, will you?
1: What do we do, all sit around it and warm our hands?
0: No, Leroy. We go out to the garage and we bring in some firewood. And I do mean you.
1: Oh, me and my big mouth.
0: I'm going to call up Clanahan right now before those water pipes freeze.
2: Better put your rubbers on, Leroy. That snow is wet.
1: Oh, I don't need any.
0: Put your rubbers on, young man. Hello. I want to speak to Commissioner Clanahan. He won't be in? A fine water commissioner he is. And you can tell him I said so. The commissioner is not expected in today. And if anything happens to those pipes, it's on him. Oh, Leroy, close the door! As soon as Leroy comes back, I'll go down and see if I can start old Vesuvius. Bertie?
3: Yes, sir?
0: Bertie, have you ever had any acquaintance with a furnace?
3: Oh, I know how to work it. You just fiddle with that little doohickey out in the hall.
0: But that was last year. Last year we were burning oil. With coal, there's a little more to it.
3: Oh.
0: Nothing difficult, you understand. I think you'd be very good at it.
3: Thank you.
0: Anybody who's as good as you are with a shovel.
3: Oh, the shoveling.
0: Well, that comes into it. But it's not all shoveling.
3: Well, I don't know about that. I know how to run that doohickey. I ran it last year.
0: That doohickey is called a thermostat, Bertie. I wanted to speak to you about that. As I remember it, you ran it last year at about 80.
3: You said 70.
0: Yes, and I used to set it at 70. But the minute I got out of the house, you sneaked it up to 80.
3: Well, sometimes it gets colder than others.
0: Now, this is serious, Bertie. This year, we got to save fuel. The temperature is going to be set at 65 degrees, and that's where it's going to stay.
3: 65? Maybe it's going to stay, but I ain't.
2: Oh, you wouldn't leave us, Bertie.
3: Yes, ma'am. I can't work in those 65 degrees. I'll go on away from here.
2: Oh, now, Bertie.
3: I'll go for some work for somebody else if I have to.
0: Calm yourself, Bertie, and just remember this. If anybody offers you more than 65 degrees this winter, they're traitors.
3: Huh?
0: You don't want to work for traitors, do you, Bertie?
3: No, sir, not me.
0: Well, remember that. The government says we've all got to help save fuel, Bertie. And the way to do it is to hold the temperature down to 65 degrees. Besides, 65 is warm enough for anybody.
3: 65 won't hatch no eggs.
0: No, but it'll keep you on your toes. It'll keep you from falling asleep at the broom.
3: Well, if the government says so, I guess that's the way it's got to be. But if it's all the same to the government, I'm going to buy me some woolies and throw myself into them.
2: I'm going to start looking at fur coats.
0: Fur coats? Oh, brother, there we get into inflation.
2: Oh, that's Leroy.
0: Huh?
2: He's probably got his arms full.
0: Yeah.
3: I'll let him in.
0: Yeah. Oh, close it, Leroy, close it.
1: Here's the wood. Where'll I put it?
0: On the dining room table would be very nice.
1: Wise guy. Quick, move the fire screen, Bertie.
3: There.
1: Can I light the fire on?
0: Before we do that, young man, let's get down the cellar and start the furnace. I want to teach you how to take out the ashes.
1: Holy smokes, do I have to do all the work around here?
0: Oh, no.
1: I don't see what you had to go and change the furnace to coal for anyway. The oil was working all right. There wasn't any ashes. You didn't have to get up in the morning and shake it. It never went out. It was swell.
0: It was swell, all right. It was a comfort and a convenience. But we're going to have to give up our conveniences, Leroy. There isn't going to be enough oil to go around this winter. That's why we're burning coal. Doesn't have to come so far, so it's easier to get.
1: Well, it's no easier for me, I can tell you that.
0: Look here, young man. You want to help in this war, don't you?
1: Well, sure I do. I'd go right out and join the Navy. They'd let me. Why, so would I.
3: Me too. Did I say that?
0: I think we all want to help. But I'm too old to join, Leroy, and you're too young. We've just got to help in the only way we can, and here at home. So remember, every time you carry out a load of ashes, you're in the fight as much as the next man.
1: Well, how about you getting in it too, huh?
0: Even me? I'll get up in the mornings and wrestle with the furnace if it kills me. And I don't have to tell you, young man, when Uncle Throckmorton gets up off his pants, this country is really all out.
1: Put it there, Uncle.
0: Yeah.
1: Let's go down and shake the insides out of that furnace.
0: Very good. The heat's beginning to come up.
2: Oh.
0: I'll have it as warm as toast here in a jiffy, Marjorie.
2: Now remember, Uncle Mort, 65.
0: Yeah, that's as warm as most toast. The only trouble is, if this cold snap lasts 3 days, we'll be out of coal. I'd better call up and order some more.
2: Yes, you better.
0: Yes. Oh, my goodness, I should have done this before, my dear. Hello? It's Summerfield Coal Company. I want a ton of coal delivered to my house this afternoon. In a week. That's a fine way to run a coal company. What's your name? Clanahan. Well, this is Gildersleeve. No wonder you're such a rotten water commissioner. You spend all your time peddling coal. Well, now you listen here, Clanahan. I want a ton of coal delivered to my house before the day is over, if you have to bring it yourself. And furthermore, I want that hole in my front yard filled in. Water commissioner, if my pipes freeze up, I'll sue you. I guess I told him. Hello? Why, you... He hung up.
2: What did he say, Uncle Mort?
0: Yes, nothing fit for ladies' ears, my dear. Wasn't even fit for mine. Where's Leroy?
2: Oh, he's over shoveling off Mrs. Ransom's walk.
0: Oh, Mrs. Ransom, eh? Maybe I ought to go help him.
2: He doesn't need any help, Uncle Mort. He's getting paid for it, you know.
0: Oh, say, I wonder if she's got any heat over there. I wonder what kind of a furnace she's got.
2: I really couldn't say, Uncle Mort.
0: I wonder if it's been converted. It'd be terrible if it hasn't.
2: Terrible.
0: Yeah. Maybe it's been converted and she hasn't got any coal. Oh, that would be just as bad.
2: Yeah, it would.
0: Or maybe she's got coal and doesn't know how to start the furnace.
2: Uh-huh.
0: All alone there with no man in the house.
2: Yeah.
0: You know what she ought to have?
2: Yeah. A man.
0: No, some firewood. Maybe I ought to call up and order or something, huh?
2: Don't you think you ought to find out whether she's got any first?
0: Oh, that's a great idea, Marjorie. I'll go over there myself and find out. Thanks for the tip.
2: Oh, don't thank me. You were going anyway.
0: Where's my overcoat? Oh, here it is, right in the closet.
2: Button up tight now.
0: You know, I think I'll take her a few sticks of firewood just in case. I'll take these logs Leroy brought in.
2: There goes our fire.
0: Oh, my hat. Put it on my head, will you, my dear?
2: He likes you better in your air raid helmet.
0: I'll have the hat if you don't mind. You don't have to put it on at such a rakish angle. Put it on straight.
2: Oh, you look sweet that way. There you are. I'll open the door for you.
0: Thank you, my dear. Over the river and through the woods to grandmother's house we go.
1: Hey, Uncle!
0: The horse knows the way to carry the sleigh through the white and drifting snow.
1: Hey, Mark, where's he going?
2: He's going next door to warm up Mrs. Ransom.

0: The Great Gildersleeve will be with us again in a few seconds. 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Like an angel of mercy with an armload of wood, he trudges up the walk to the Widow Ransom's door. Where whom should he meet but
1: Hooker?
2: Gildersleeve, what mischief are you up to?
1: The same mischief you're up to, Horace.
2: I merely came over to make sure Mrs. Ransom has enough heat.
1: Yeah, so did I, and I've got some logs here to prove it.
2: I brought her a hot water bottle, so there.
1: Why don't you just go home, Judge? I'll take care of this.
2: Oh, no, you won't.
3: Why, Horace.
1: Horace.
2: Good morning.
3: And Throckmorton. Aren't you sweet to call? Come in, won't you?
2: After you, Throckmorton.
1: You said it.
3: Step inside so I can shut out that dreadful wind. Won't you let me take your things, gentlemen?
2: Allow me to hang them up.
3: Oh, thank you, Judge. Why, Throckmorton, what fish you brought me?
1: Wood for your fireplace.
3: For my fireplace? I declare you're the most thoughtful man.
2: I brought you something, too, Mrs. Ransom. It's in one of my pockets here.
1: Yeah, the judge brought a hot water bottle in case his gout gets bad.
3: Well.
2: Hot water bottle, nothing. Blackberry cordial.
1: Huh?
3: Blackberry cordial. Oh, I just love it. It's my favorite.
1: You sneaky old...
3: How did you know it was my favorite?
1: You didn't say anything about that.
3: Why, I haven't had any blackberry cordial since I left home. Come in by the fireplace, won't you? I've been trying to start a poor little old fire here, but all I had was newspapers, and I don't know a thing about fire.
2: Don't you worry, Mrs. Ransom. We'll soon have it blazing for you. Let's have those logs, Gildy.
1: Wait a minute. They're my logs.
3: No, Horace gets to lay the fire because he brought the cauldron.
1: Oh.
3: I declare I don't know what I'd do without you boys, because I'm just about frozen to death here. I haven't any furnace. I haven't any coal.
1: You haven't any coal?
3: No. I just never thought to order any, and I don't know what I'm going to do.
1: I'll tell you what you're going to do. You're going to come over to my house. You're going to have lunch and dinner with us and spend the night. If Margie will put you up.
3: Oh, Throckmorton, you're so masterful.
1: Oh, am I?
2: Well, I hope you have a good time, Leela.
1: Yes, she will.
2: It's been some time since I've enjoyed a sample of Bertie's cooking.
1: Yes.
2: She's a fine cook.
1: You're wasting your breath, Hooker.
2: Of course, I haven't got any heat in my house either. But I dare say I'll get along.
1: Yeah, I dare say you will.
3: Oh, you poor thing. Throckmorton, did you hear that? The judge hasn't any heat in his house either.
1: That's a shame.
3: I know. Let's make it a house party, shall we? Oh, how about it, Judge?
2: All right with me if it's all right with Gildy.
3: Oh, he'd love to have you. I know he would. Just the three of us. We can have more fun.
1: No fudge.
3: Fudge. We'll make fudge.
2: And full taffy.
3: Wonderful. Throckmorton, you think of the best party.
1: Yes, don't I? All right, Hooker, you can come to lunch, but that's all.

0: love the snow. I declare I just love it to death. I've had the most glorious afternoon.
1: Yeah, me too.
0: You know, this is the first snow I've ever seen in my whole entire life.
2: Aye, Dolly, I love it too. Makes me feel like a kid again.
3: Yeah. Oh, brother, hop on the sled, Leela, and I'll pull you.
0: Oh, no, I'm too heavy. You couldn't pull me.
3: Yeah, I can pull you with one finger. Come on, hop on.
0: Well, don't save yourself now.
3: Yeah, that's right. I'll put up your little feet. Not you, Hooker. Come on, Hooker, get off of there.
0: Now, boys, I don't want you to get to fighting over me. And whatever you do, don't anybody try to wash my face with snow.
3: Huh?
0: I just couldn't stand it if you were to wash my face with snow.
3: By George, I've got half a notion to try.
0: Oh, no, you won't.
3: Oh, yes, I will.
0: Oh, no, you won't.
3: Oh, no. Come on, Judge. You hold her and I'll wash her face.
2: Yeah.
3: Oh, no, I'll hold her and you wash her face. He fell in Clanahan's hole.
4: Get me out of this. I'm freezing to death.
3: Give me your hand, Judge.
0: Tread water, Judge. Tread water.
3: He doesn't have to. He's standing in mud. Come on, Judge. Jump. Oh. There. Oh, it's cold.
0: Oh, Judge, you're just a mess. Now, you better run right in the house before you catch your death.
3: Yes, come on in. Are you all right, Judge?
2: I'm not saying Gildersleeve till I see my lawyer.
0: Poor Judge fell in a hole.
3: Oh, stop your whining, you old goat.
0: Throckmorton. Now, Judge, you just lie in front of the fire till you get warm.
3: He's been lying there for hours. When's he going home?
2: Right now.
5: Ooh, my ankle.
3: Huh?
5: Oh, I'm afraid I've done something to it.
3: Oh, so it's your ankle now, is it?
5: I can't stand on it. Ooh!
0: Oh, you poor child.
3: Oh, the poor widow fellow.
2: Would you?
0: Oh, well, maybe that's the drugstore with the camp oil. I'll go.
3: Hooker, you're an old fake. There's nothing the matter with your ankle, and you know it.
5: What are you going to do about it, Gildy?
0: Oh, Mr. Peavy.
6: Good evening, Mrs. Ransom.
0: You brought the camp on?
6: Yes, or I trust you're not feeling indisposed.
0: Oh, no, it's for Judge Hooker here. He fell in a hole.
6: I'm sorry to hear that, Judge. How did it happen?
2: I was chasing. Never mind.
3: Hello, Peavy.
6: Oh, hello, Mr. Gildersleeve.
3: Peavy, now the judge thinks there's something wrong with his ankle. I'd like to have you take a look at it and give us your expert opinion.
6: Ankle, eh?
2: Yes, it has all the earmarks of a fracture.
6: Well, now, I wouldn't say that.
3: Oh, in other words, you think it's all right?
6: Well, no, I wouldn't say that either.
3: Well, what would you say? Would you say it's sprained?
6: Well, you put me in a difficult position, Mr. Gildersleeve. I'm not a physician, you know. I'm a pharmacist.
3: All right. You've got a license, haven't you?
6: Well, I'm a notary public.
3: That's better than nothing, isn't it?
6: Well, no, I wouldn't say that. You've got me a little mixed up.
3: All right, then, forget the license. Just answer me yes or no. Is there anything wrong with the judge's ankle or isn't there?
6: Well, if you want to know...
2: Remember, Mr. Peavy, anything you say may be used against you.
6: Well...
3: Come on, Peavy, I'm just asking for your frank opinion, man to man. You are a man, aren't you?
6: Well, no, I was...
3: Neither would I. Good night. All right, Hooker, you can stay to dinner, but that's all.
0: Oh, my goodness gracious, 11 o'clock.
3: 11? Oh, shank of the evening, Leela. Why, Marjorie isn't even in yet.
0: I must get my beauty sleep.
5: You couldn't be any more beautiful than you are, Leela.
3: Yeah, that's true, Judge, but brother, is it corny?
0: Now, Throckmorton.
3: Huh?
0: But I really should be starting for my little old trundle bed.
3: Yeah, so should Hooker. Oh, I think I hear Marjorie outside. Yeah, shut the door, my dear.
2: Well, Marjorie, did you have a good time?
7: Oh, wonderful. An old-fashioned
1: old-fashioned sleigh ride in October.
0: Certainly has put roses in your cheeks.
3: Yes, my dear. You look pretty enough to kiss. In fact, you look as if you had been.
1: Oh, well, some Lord, with sharp eyes you
3: have.
1: Well, I've got an early day tomorrow, so if you don't mind, I'll say goodnight. Good night, Judge.
5: Good night, Marjorie.
1: Good night, Mrs. Ransom.
0: Good night, honey child.
1: Good night, Uncle Moore.
3: Good night, my dear. Sorry I can't drive you home, Judge, but I put my car up on blocks.
5: That's all right, Gildy. I'll get home somehow.
0: Oh, now you can't go home tonight with that ankle. Throckmorton, you'll have to let Judge Hooker sleep in your den or someplace.
3: What?
5: Thanks, Gildy. Awfully sorry to put you out, old man. Yeah.
0: Well, I should be starting to bed. Could you show me my room, Throckmorton?
3: Could I? Let me have your satchel.
0: Thank you. Good night, Judge. Oh, don't get up. I do hope your ankle will be much better in the morning.
5: Oh, I hope it will.
3: You know darn well it will.
5: Good night, Leela.
0: Good night. My, seems strange walking up these stairs with you, Throckmorton.
3: Does it, Leela? Seems to me very natural.
0: Really, Throckmorton? What do you mean by that?
3: How else would we get up there? Oh, here's my room, Leela. I mean your room.
0: Oh, what a nice room.
3: Yes, I put the bath towels here, and here's an extra pillow, and here's a nice warm quilt, and then in case it really gets chilly...
0: Why?
3: I put an electric heating pad in your bed.
0: Well, that's just the sweetest thing I ever heard of.
3: If there's anything else you need...
0: Oh, I've got everything in my little bag, thank you.
3: Oh, well, then, good night, Leela.
0: Good night, Throckmorton.
3: Sure you don't want me to tuck you in?
0: Why, Throckmorton, you devil, you...
3: Yeah, I was only joking, of course. Good night, Leela. Oh, me. What an angel. I hope I dream about her tonight. All right, Hooker, let's get to bed. You take this couch and I'll take the leather one. Is this enough blankets for you?
5: I suppose so.
3: Well, then, good night. And please do me a favor.
5: What's that?
3: Don't snore.
5: I never do. Don't you lock the house up, Gildy?
3: I have.
5: I always go over before I go to bed to make sure.
3: Yeah? Well, you're a nervous old woman, you old goat.
5: I am not. But I know there's such a thing as burglars because I send half a dozen of them to jail every week.
3: Burglars? That's the idea. Can I turn the light out now?
5: Any time.
3: Well, all right.
5: Oh, Gildy.
3: What is it?
5: Aren't you going to tuck me in?
3: Oh! I'll break your other ankle, Hooker. Now get to bed. That's the idea. Old goat. Oh, isn't that awful? Snoring already. Listen to that. What's that? Hooker's got me imagining things. Ooh, it's probably in the cellar. Oh, my goodness, there's nobody in the cellar. Come on, Gildy, you got to be a hero. You got to go down there and face it. By gosh, it is a burglar, all right. He's trying to get in that cellar window, right over there by the furnace. But I'm ready for him. When he comes through, I'll hit him with his poker. Aesop, quiet. Shh, quiet, cat. Aesop, go away. Shh. Oh, here he comes.
7: Oh! Landslide! Help! Murder! What's going on here?
8: You wasn't cold, didn't you?
7: Clarahan!
8: You've been after me all day. You and the whole town. Well, here's your toll. You can dig yourself out in the morning.

There's something I'd like to say to all our listeners. We were lucky here in Summerfield. We had an early cold snap before the real winter set in to remind us to get ready for it while there's still time. Now, you've heard that there's going to be a shortage of fuel oil this winter, and you've probably also heard people say that there's nothing to it but a lot of talk. Well, I got the dope from the government, and this is it. 95% of the fuel oil consumed in the East used to be shipped by tanker. Now we have to ship our oil by rail. It takes 280 tank cars to carry as much oil as one ship, so you figure it out for yourself. We haven't got enough tank cars to carry all the oil where it's needed or anywhere near all. There's no shortage of oil. It's a shortage of transportation. That's why the government is telling you to convert your furnace to coal if you can. They're just trying to keep us warm, folks. And if we got any sense, we'll get going right now and do what they're telling us. Have our heating plants checked, insulate our houses, put on weather strips, anything that'll save fuel. If you haven't got the cash for it, you can borrow it from the FHA. It's really an investment, not only in improving your house and keeping your family comfortable and healthy, but you'll get some of it back in savings on your fuel bill. And you'll know that you're doing something to help our Army and Navy win this war. If that doesn't give you enough of a glow to keep you warm throughout the winter, remember, it's going to be a heck of a lot colder in Russia. Good night, ladies and gentlemen.

0: original music heard on this program was composed and conducted by Billy Mills. This is Frank Thingman speaking for the makers of Parquet Margarine and inviting you to tune in again next week for the further adventures of the great Gildersleeve.
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3: I'm the Comic Weekly Man, the jolly Comic Weekly Man, and I'm here to read the funnies to you happy boys and honeys. 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
3: Well, little Miss Honey, how are you today?
4: Oh, I'm just fine. You know what I've been doing?
3: What have you been doing?
4: Well, it snowed last night, and when I looked out onto the lawn, I saw some pigeons all huddled up, standing in the snow, and they looked so hungry and so cold that I took them some breadcrumbs and some of my cereal, and I threw it in the snow and fed them.
3: Well, that was very kind of you.
4: Yeah, and their colors were so pretty in the sun.
3: Mm-hmm.
4: And you know how some birds always look just alike? Well, that is if they're the same kind of a bird. Well, you know, the pigeons all looked different. All of them had different colors. Only a few looked alike sometimes.
3: Yes, that's the interesting thing about pigeons. If you have 40 pigeons, you're apt to have 40 different patterns of pigeon clothes.
4: Yes. Now can we read and see what interesting things are in the funnies today?
3: Puck the Comic Weekly?
4: Mm-hmm.
3: Very well, I'll read that in just a moment. But before I do, let's listen to this nice man. Now here we go with Puck the Comic Weekly. And on the first page, Hopalong Cassidy.
4: Magic words for the music, please.
3: Very well, my lady. Six guns blazing as he thunders along. Give us music for Hopalong. After sending the steamboat with Hoppy locked below into the rapids, Meeker had escaped and headed for shore in a rowboat, sure that Hoppy would be killed. But Hoppy fooled Meeker. He escaped when an engine crashed through the side of the steamer, opening a door to freedom. Meeker rode straight to shore, into the hands of California Lucky and the Marshal, who heard the sound of his oarlocks approaching. A little later, they saw Hoppy swimming to shore. And now Hoppy is safe, and Meeker is caught. Last picture top row, they mount their horses, as the Marshal says,
5: "There's a cell waiting for him back at Pike's Landing. Better start. It's a long ride."
3: As they head for Pike's Landing, they pass through a thick part of the woods. Suddenly, Meeker, who is riding on the same horse as the Marshal, seated behind him, grabs hold of a low-hanging branch, pulls himself up, kicks the Marshal in the back of the head, and drops to the ground and disappears into the brush before the others have time to act. Last picture, second row, Hoppy shouts,
6: "Meeker's escaping! Stop him! Stop him!"
3: First picture, bottom row, short time later, Meeker stumbles out of the underbrush into an opening where he sees Iron Claw, the Indian chief, and some of his braves. They have fled here after the battle at Pike's Landing. Only a few are left, and these are wounded and sick at heart. Meeker gasps,
7: "Iron Claw, Marshal and Cassidy's crowd are after me. You've got to help me. Shoot them down."
3: Iron Claw replies,
5: That not bring back dead braves. Cavalry come to Pike Landing. Destroy Iron Claw tribe because Meeker is false brother who gave evil counsel. Rifles, bad medicine.
7: Will you agree to the bargain? What more do you want of me?
3: Hours later, Hoppy and the others come out of the woods. They see a body lying in the clearing. California says,
7: "Yeah, it's him, all right."
3: Marshall, seeing an arrow in the body, says,
5: "Hey, why the arrow instead of a rifle?"
3: Hoppy says, "Last picture, you'll never find him, Marshall. They left that arrow as a symbol of another kind of justice that finally caught up with Meeker."
4: Escaped from the rough waters of the rapids, and now he's safe and sound.
3: Yes, he didn't drown in the river as you thought he would.
4: No, and now the end of the long trail, and they've got Meeker at last.
3: Yes.
4: I wonder what'll happen next.
3: Well, maybe this story isn't over yet, and if you're here next week, you'll find out for sure.
4: Oh, I'll be here.
3: Fine. Now?
4: Oh, now, let's turn over the page, because I'm sure Prince Valiant's on page 3.
3: All right, over the page we go.
4: See? See, I'm right. Oh, and there was a terrible battle between the Danes who were attacking the kingdom of Prince Val.
3: Yes, and things were beginning to look bad for Val and his father.
4: And then Boltar came just in time, and he fought so fiercely.
3: And then the horn sounded retreat.
4: I wonder who's blowing the horn, the Danes or Prince Val's men?
3: Well, let's find out right now. Here we go with Prince Valiant to the days of King Arthur. Eckert, Breckert, Grey Malkin, and Quince. Music romantic for a fair, fair prince. King Agwar, Val's father, has tied his ships together, forming a wall of ships. The sails are set, and the wind has been blowing their ships toward the shore. The Danes have been slowly forced backward during the fight, until the rocky shore is now at their backs. Big picture, top row. King Agwar's strategy is working. The Danes see their ships will be forced on the rocks, where they'll be crushed. And first picture, next row, horns sound the retreat. One by one, the Danish ships leave the battle and race for the shelter of the nearest fjord. Next morning, first picture, bottom row, when dawn comes, Val looks to the fjord where the Danish fleet had gone. It's empty. During the night, the Danes had slipped away. The fight is over. But though they have been stopped this time, the Danes are undefeated and will return stronger than ever. Last picture, King Agwar gathers his household together on the deck of his great dragon ship. Then he calls for the outlawed Boltar. As Tilikum and Alita watch, Boltar steps forward, a defiant look on his fierce face.
4: Oh, I wonder what King Agwar will say to Boltar now.
3: Yes, will he punish or reward him for helping in this fierce battle?
4: Oh, I'm sure he'll do something nice, but he'll do it in a clever way, because King Agwar's played cute little tricks on people before.
3: Well, I hope you're right. Next week we'll find out. Now?
4: Oh, now, let's just turn over the page and see who's there.
3: All right, over the page we go.
4: Oh, look, there's Donald Duck.
3: Yes, and look across the page. There's Uncle Remus.
4: Oh, both of my favorites. What's Donald doing today?
3: Well, Donald's in his car on his way to see his girlfriend, Daisy. And he gets lost and can't find the right street. Then when he thinks he's found the right place, he comes to a dead-end street. Finally, he tells a taxi driver to take him to the house. The driver says,
7: "Check 62628 Muddy Lane. Okay, hop in."
3: And Donald replies, "Last picture,
8: oh, I don't want to ride. Just lead the way, and I'll follow."
3: And the driver goes,
4: "That's funny. He pays the taxi driver to go ahead of him and show him the way."
3: Yes, no wonder the driver was surprised.
4: Now please read me Uncle Remus.
3: Very well. Across the page to page 5 we go with Uncle Remus and his Tales of Br'er Rabbit. Say the magic words with me.
4: Hippity-hoppity, make it a habit to give us music for old Br'er Rabbit.
3: Uncle Remus says...
9: Yes, sir. Brer Rabbit has got the knack of skinning folks who tries to skin him.
3: Yes, Brer Rabbit has decided he's so tired of the tricks that Brer Fox has been playing on him that it's time to play a trick on Brer Fox. He sees Brer Fox and Brer Bar lurking in the bushes outside his window. So Brer Rabbit holds up a box of diamonds for Brer Fox to see and says, loud enough for him to hear,
8: I'm scared to keep all my diamonds around the house. I think I'll hide them out in the cornfield where nobody would suspect.
3: At this, Brer Fox's eyes spin around in his head. A little later, Brer Rabbit is out in his cornfield, still holding the box of diamonds. And he says, loud enough for Brer Fox and Brer Bar to hear,
8: I'll put the diamonds in different ears all over the field, and nobody will ever find them.
3: And Brer Fox's eyes spin around again at sight of the diamonds. And he says softly to Brer Bar,
7: yeah, nobody but us.
3: That night, when the moonlight comes up, last picture top row, Brer Fox and Brer Bar are in Brer Rabbit's cornfield, jerking the corn ears off the stalks and husking them, looking for the diamonds. Finally, Brer Bar says,
7: I ain't found nothing yet. Is you?
3: Brer Fox replies,
7: I keep looking.
3: First picture, bottom row. Hours later, Brer Bar nears the end of his row and he exclaims angrily,
7: Then what you suppose has done happened to them diamonds?
3: Brer Fox snarls,
7: Keep a pulling.
3: Finally, they've picked all the corn, cleaned the ears, and thrown them to the ground. And they're all worn out, but they haven't found one diamond. And Brer Bar moans,
7: But we both see them put the stuff in the corn.
3: And Brer Fox answers,
7: And now he's all out of here.
3: After a while in town, Brer Fox and Brer Bar, in front of the general store, all tired out from the night's work, see Brer Rabbit coming down the street, pulling a load of corn. Brer Rabbit greets everyone.
8: Morning, gentlemen. Nice day we've got.
3: Brer Coon, who had seen Brer Rabbit's corn unpicked the day before, asks,
8: Hey, how'd you get all your corn picked so soon, Brer Rabbit?
3: And Brer Rabbit replies, last picture.
8: Oh, I've got secret agents working for me.
3: Whereupon Brer Fox and Brer Bar stalk angrily out of town because they realized Rabbit had tricked them into picking the corn for him. And Uncle Remus says,
9: Yeah, there's more than one way to skin a cat if you is got the cat.
4: That was a good joke on Brer Fox. Yeah. He thought he was going to steal Brer Rabbit's diamonds.
3: And instead learns that Brer Rabbit has tricked him into picking his corn for him, which is a lot of hard work.
4: He certainly is mad, isn't he?
3: Yes, and I think he's madder at himself for being fooled than he is at Brer Rabbit.
4: Yes.
3: Well, now...
4: Now I like to read Dagwood and Blondie.
3: Well, then, let's pick up the first page of the second section. And here we go with Blondie and Dagwood. Ramafoo, ramafum, zim, zam, zombie. Conjure me music for Dagwood and Blondie. It's raining. Dagwood says, I love a rainy day. It creates a mood. And he settles down on the sofa and sighs, I like to just lie on my back and listen to the pitter-patter of the raindrops and meditate. And then the door opens. And Herb Woodley, his neighbor, steps in, last picture top row. And Herb shouts,
10: Hey, Bumstead, I want the umbrella you borrowed from me last August.
3: I returned that umbrella months ago.
10: You did not.
3: Whereupon?
10: I said I did to return that umbrella. You did not.
3: Blondie dashes in.
4: Boys, stop arguing.
10: Well, he's got my umbrella.
4: Stop arguing now.
3: She stops the fight and gives Herb his umbrella. And as he goes to the door with a smile on his face, she tells Dagwood,
4: We'll just put those idle hands to work so they won't have time to get in trouble.
3: Last picture, second row. Dagwood's on the ladder with a pail and a mop and a frown on his face. Blondie tells him,
4: You can listen to the pitter-patter of the raindrops while you wash the woodwork.
3: Short time later, the door opens. And in come all the kids in the neighborhood. They rush into the room, knock over Dagwood's ladder, and as he falls to the floor, first picture, bottom row, he shouts,
7: It's the A-bomb!
11: And the kids shout,
8: "Hey, let's play he's the bad guy and tie him up with a rope, okay, huh?
12: Yeah, let's play he's the bad guy and tie him up, okay."
11: A moment later, there's a... It's Dagwood dashing out of the house, pulling on his coat. And last picture, he sits in a park bench between two hobos, an umbrella over his head in the pouring rain. And he snarls,
7: "I hate rain."
11: And the hobo answers,
7: "Yeah, me too."
4: Poor Dagwood. He was going to have a nice, lazy day at home because he loves the rain. And here he is in the last picture saying he hates the rain because he has to be out in it.
11: Well, he's right about one thing.
4: What's that?
11: He said that rain creates a mood, and it sure did.
4: Yes. The look on his face shows he's in a bad mood.
11: Yeah, you bet he is. Now?
4: Oh, look. Here's Roy Rogers right underneath Dagwood and Blondie.
11: And I'll read that in just a moment. But first, here's that nice man again with something interesting to say. Now, here we go again with Puck the Comic Weekly. And on the first page of the second section, Roy Rogers, King of the Cowboys.
4: Magic words for the music, please.
11: Very well, my lady. Hi-yip-hi-yo. Now, here we go with Roy and Trigger. Hi-yip-hi-yo.

0: Roy and Doleful Hawkins had been locked in the caboose which the rustlers, Dude and Rocky, had sent plunging down the tracks. But Roy and Doleful escaped as they went over the cliff. And then were met by Judd Meeker, leader of the rustlers, who had come riding along. Meeker, who had never met Dude and Rocky, thought Roy and Doleful were the unknown rustlers. He had paid them off and then told them to be at his ranch that afternoon. Later, Roy and Doleful came upon Dude and Rocky's camp when they were trying to get their horses back again. And they were captured by Dude and Rocky. And now, their hands bound behind them, they are being taken to Meeker's ranch. As the horses come onto a wooden bridge, suddenly Roy shouts, "Now, Doleful!" And Roy and Doleful turn the horses on Dude and Rocky and crowd them off the bridge into the water below. Then they gallop for Meeker's ranch. First picture, next row. They come to Meeker's ranch and see the corral below with the stolen cattle inside. As they ride into the camp, they are greeted by Meeker. Second picture, bottom row.
1: "Well, great Scott. It's my new employees, Dude and Rocky. What happened, gentlemen?"
0: Roy replies, "Untie us quick, will you, boss? We just escaped from two law dogs. Hey, how many steers you got here?" As Meeker unties them, Roy looks at the cattle, whose original brands have been covered by Meeker's. Roy exclaims, "Hey, what?"

0: As Meeker unties them, Roy looks at the cattle, whose original brands have been covered by Meeker's. Roy exclaims, "Hey, what kind of brand blotting do you call that?" Meeker replies, "You're asking a lot of questions, Dude Dawson. You should know I use stencils and acid instead of irons. Hey, who's this coming?" It's Dude and Rocky, the real wrestlers. Dude says,
1: "That creek, Duncan, ruined this new set of duds. I'd like to get my hands on Rogers."
0: Last picture, Rocky replies,
2: "Well, you're gonna get your wish, Dude. I see both Rogers and Hawkins down there with a board."
3: Ooh, what'll happen now? Will Meeker really believe that Roy is the wrestler, or will he believe Dude when he tells him that Roy is Roy?
0: Well, that really is something. But we'll find out next week, I am positive and sure.
3: Well, I can hardly wait to find out, because if Meeker really believes Dude, well, then Roy and Dolph will surely be in danger, because they're all surrounded by wrestlers.
0: Yes, you bet they'll be in danger, but we'll know about that next week. Now?
3: Now let's turn over the page.
0: All right, over we go. Oh, and look, here's Flash Gordon.
3: Oh, yes, and he's on the planet Mars. And you remember, last week, he stopped a terrific hurricane that looked like it was going to kill everybody.
0: But by quick thinking and using the powerful machines of the Martians, Flash had saved the city by first setting the sandstorm afire, then freezing the flames into huge walls that the hurricane couldn't blow through.
3: But then they learned that the walls had dammed up the river and that the city was going to be flooded.
0: Well, let's see whether Flash can stop this new danger. Here we go with Flash Gordon. Rig-a-dig-a-doon-doon, Saskamatash. Let's have music for Heroic Flash. In the Martian Queen's bubble-like scout ship, propelled by electron beams, Flash surveys the flood that is engulfing the planet's capital. The canal is hopelessly dammed by miles of storm-drifted, frozen desert dunes. It appears that the great city is doomed to complete destruction. Last picture, top row. Suddenly, Flash gets an idea for a bold plan that may turn the dread floodwaters into a boon for Mars. With a super bomb blast, we can form a crater that'll serve as a huge reservoir on the edge of the city. First picture, next row. As the scout ship poises on its repulsor beams near the levee, Flash dives into the storm-tossed canal with his small but deadly load, a directional hydrocarbon torpedo bomb. He disappears under the water. To the anxious Dale, it seems that Flash has been under the turbulent water for hours. Finally, she utters a cry of joy as she sees Flash emerge after having planted the mighty charge. He shouts,
4: "The time fuse is set to go off in 5 minutes.
0: But now, Queen Menta shows herself to be cruel and ruthless. She refuses to risk her life for Flash, even though he's saved her city. She orders the pilot to move away at full speed, saying the tiny fuse might explode while they are picking Flash up. That even if Flash may be killed, the Queen of Mars will not be. And Flash, last picture, is horrified to see the ship moving away.
3: Oh, isn't she terrible?
0: She's worse than terrible. She's cruel.
3: How will Flash ever escape if they go away and leave him there?
0: Well, that's something I couldn't figure out.
3: I hope Dale can do something so Flash will be safe.
0: Well, we'll discover that next week. Now I think it's time for Dick's Adventures.
3: Oh, yes, and I'm anxious to read that.
0: Very well, turn to the last page, the very last page, and there he is.
3: And this is so exciting, too, because Dick is in the early days of America with Captain Lewis and Captain Clark on a thrilling expedition into the Wild West.
0: Yes, last week they escaped from the Indians, and now they're making their way up the Missouri River, which has been frozen over.
3: And they're breaking ice with long poles, and that is very dangerous because those ice chunks are sharp, and they could cut holes in their boats.
0: And there's another danger. The Indians on shore, silently waiting. But now let's see what happens with Dick's adventures. Say the magic words with me.
3: Riggedy-pack-a-zack-a-zick.
0: Let's have music for Adventurous Dick.

Tied to shore, last picture top row, they meet the Indians, who prove friendly. More than that, the gigantic chief known to the French trappers as Le Borgne, the One-Eyed, provides a winter campsite under the high bluffs by the river's edge. The men go to work at once, building log cabins,

0: Captain Lewis stands in the prow of the boat, watching the huge ice chunks grind away. He says,
1: "It's a devil's choice, Dick, between being ground up by the icy Missouri or attacked by the strange Indians."
0: Dick replies, "Well, I'd rather face the Indians, sir."
1: And so it's decided to move into shore, where the Indians stand silently watching.

0: And then the completed blockhouse is christened Fort Mandan. The Indians come bringing gifts of deer, wild fowl, and buffalo meat. And a joyful party is held in the wilderness. And the Indians and the white men teach one another dance steps. But then, a few weeks later, without reason, the Indian friendship ceases. They refuse to accept the gifts that Dick offers to LeBourne and his people. And last picture, to find out the cause of this dissatisfaction, Lewis and Clark call a council of the chiefs. And they come through the snow, silent and sullen, led by LeBourne.
1: That's very, very strange. I was so glad when they landed and found the Indians were going to be friendly because I thought then their troubles would be over for the winter anyway.
2: Yes, I felt the very same way, too.
1: I wonder why the Indians have changed. Why aren't they nice anymore?
2: Well, maybe we'll learn the reason next week at the consul that Captain Lewis has called.
1: Oh, I hope so.
2: So do I. But now...
1: Oh, look, underneath there, here's Rusty Riley.
2: Yes.
1: And you remember the two Englishmen, Sir Percival and Nobby? They're crooks, and they're visiting Mr. Miles' farm.
2: And Mr. Miles trusts them. He doesn't know that they're crooks. And what's more, he's taken Sir Percival to dinner at the country club.
1: And then Nobby, he's pretending to be Sir Percival's chauffeur. And he has driven them there. And then when they went inside to eat, he came back to the Milestone farm, and Rusty and Pete had heard him in the driveway.
2: Yes, and so the boys have decided to investigate.
1: And I was so worried. Those two little boys going to investigate when a cruel crook is around.
2: Well, let's read right now and find out what they discover. Here we go with Rusty Riley. Gallop and run till the road is dusty. Give us music for his horse and Rusty. The boys peek through the window, and they see that the window to Mr. Miles' study is open. So they decide to go down into the driveway where they can see better. A few minutes later, as they hide behind some bushes, they see a man coming out of the window carrying a bundle. They see him go down the driveway, last picture top row. Rusty exclaims,
3: "Hey, golly, Pete, he looks like Sir Percival's man, Nobbs."
2: Pete whispers,
4: "Yeah, he's going out to the main road. Hey, let's tell Tex."
2: First picture bottom row, they discover that Tex isn't there, and no one else is around either. Pete exclaims,
4: "Hey, good night, Rusty. We gotta do something. And as I see it, there's only one thing left. Get out my jalopy and follow him."
2: Rusty exclaims,
3: "Well, golly, Pete, we can't do that. You gave your word that you wouldn't drive it till after you're old enough for a license."

0: Meanwhile, at the country club, last picture, Mr. Miles and Sir Percival have finished their dinner. As they leave their table, Sir Percival is saying,
1: I say, Mr. Miles, been really topping of you to have me as a guest at Milestone. But now I really must be on my way. Nobbs has my luggage, so I won't go back to the farm.
0: Mr. Miles replies, Well, I'm sorry to have you leave us, Sir Percival, but I trust that you'll pay us a return visit in the near future. Yes, just think that Nobbs has already stolen the valuable cups and is already on his way there to the place, and he gets in the car, and Mr. Miles lets them get away. You'll never know. Maybe they'll never be caught.
2: No, maybe they won't. Maybe nobody will ever catch him.
0: There's only one chance.
2: What?
0: And that chance is, as Pete and Rusty come to the country club and tell Mr. Miles what's happened.
2: That'd be a good thing, and I do hope they will get there in time.
0: Well, we'll find that out next week. Now, that's all the time I have. But before I go, here's that nice fellow with some more interesting information. Well, honey, and all you boys and girls, I gotta go now.
2: All right, Mr. Connie Bigley Man, but I'll be waiting for you next week.
0: Okay, that's a date, and a date with all you boys and girls. Be sure to meet me with our little friend Miss Honey next week when I read Pop the Comic Weekly. For I'm the Comic Weekly Man, the jolly Comic Weekly Man. I'll be back to read the funnies to you happy boys and honeys. Don't forget, boys and girls, see you all next week. Your friend.

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1: The Equitable Life Assurance Society presents This Is Your FBI. This is your FBI, the official broadcast from the files of the Federal Bureau of Investigation. Presented, transcribed as a public service by the Equitable Life Assurance Society of the United States and the Equitable Society's representative in your community. Midway in tonight's program, in place of the usual commercial, we will bring you a special message on inflation from Thomas I. Parkinson, President of the Equitable Life Assurance Society of the United States. Tonight, the subject of our FBI file, Hijacking. Its title, Captain Larceny.

0: Tonight's case from the files of our FBI brings out a significant fact. Despite the introduction of hundreds of scientific aids, of improved detection equipment, and of faster communication, the most important factor in crime investigation is still brain power. There is no substitute for human intelligence. That is why the qualifications for a special agent of the Federal Bureau of Investigation have been made exceedingly exacting. Only picked men, those who measure up to the highest mental, physical, and character standards, are chosen to serve in your FBI. Tonight's file opens in a waterfront saloon as the bartender serves a customer a drink.
1: Here you are, that's 4 bits.
2: 4 bits?
3: What do you do with a drunken sailor? What do you do with a drunken sailor? What do you do with a drunken sailor? Early in the morning.
4: Fetch me a handful of rye whiskey, Georgie boy.
1: Right.
4: Well, don't distill the whiskey, son. Just pour it.
1: Coming up.
4: Gentlemen, to the sea. First moon in the morning always tickles.
1: Another shot, Cap?
4: First, we better have a few words. Matey, inside this box I have a camera. A movie camera.
1: I'm sorry, Cap. I can't handle any more stuff.
4: Yeah, but mate, when I brought you that silk last week...
1: I know. I asked for some cameras. I can't use them now. The guy I was selling ain't interested.
4: Well, look, all I want for it's a drink.
2: Hey, bartender.
1: Huh?
2: Give him a drink.
1: On you?
2: Yeah. You mind if I buy one for you, Cap?
4: Oh, do you want the camera?
2: No. I just hate drinking alone.
4: Well, that's mighty sweet of you, boy. Well, thank you, mate. Thank you.
2: I'll take one, too, huh?
1: Okay. I don't want
4: to get a... To your kind friends and to the voyage home. Good whiskey and good friends. What can we do with the drunken sailor?
2: Oh, wait, Cap, wait a minute. How'd you like that some company?
4: What can we do with... Hey, what's this? Well, hello there, Phil. That sounds good. Say, you play that thing, huh? We ought to do fine together.
1: Not at the bar, you can't. You're going to sing, take your drinks in the back.
2: Okay, come on, Cap. Now, bartender, bring your bottle back to the table, huh?
1: Right.
2: All right, Cap, let's go.
4: Well,

0: Somebody start clearing that far corner.
1: Hey, Gene.
0: We got a couple of more trucks coming in today.
1: Gene.
0: Scotty, I told you to stay out of here. Get that big piece broken up, Charlie.
1: Ah, but Gene, I want to tell you.
0: Scotty, I'm busy.
1: But I got a deal for you.
0: I wouldn't touch a deal of yours if I had a guarantee. Come on, back to work, Joe. This is a junkyard, not a flop house.
1: Hey, Gene, will you stand still and listen for a minute? Look, you remember Whitey Jackson and Louie Adams? They're the guys heisted all the stuff off the docks last year.
0: And they got knocked off.
1: Yeah, but nobody ever come up with the stuff Whitey and Louie grabbed. I just found it.
0: Oh, sure.
1: I tell you, I come up with a guy who's got all of it.
0: Who?
1: An old bum I met this morning in a saloon on River Street. He tried to sell a bartender a camera, see? So, I bought the bum a drink. He thinks he's a captain on a boat, so I played the harmonica while he sang some songs about sailors. Each time he took a belt, I asked him if he had any silk or radios or the other stuff I remembered Whitey and Louie grabbing. He's got them all.
0: Where?
1: That's what we gotta find out.
0: We?
1: Yeah. I bought him a bottle, left him in a joint. He's waiting for us. Well, what do you say? You want to see him?
0: Well, okay.
2: Later that morning at the local FBI field office, Special Agent Taylor returns to his desk to find Police Detective Doug Mitchell.
3: Oh, Doug, you waiting for me?
4: Yes, Jim.
3: Well, grab a chair.
4: Thanks. I saw your agent in charge, and he said to work with you.
3: On what?
4: You weren't in the office last year, were you?
3: No, I came from Salt Lake City in January.
4: Well, just about a year ago, two thieves named Whitey Jackson and Louie Adams burglarized shipping piers up and down the river.
3: Mm-hmm. How long did they get away with it?
4: Till we got a description of their boat. Mm-hmm. That night, the harbor patrol spotted them, and they tried to shoot their way out.
3: That's a pretty tough order.
4: Both of them were killed. But when the boat was examined, it was empty.
3: Well, maybe they were out looking for a job to do, huh?
4: No, there'd been another burglary an hour before.
3: Well, Doug, could they have gotten back to home base and dropped off the loot?
4: Yes, but from papers in their pockets, we located their drop. Mm. That was empty, too.
3: Why all the sudden activity on the case now, Doug?
4: None of the loot had ever turned up till last night.
3: Oh.
4: Found a couple of pieces when we raided a wholesale dry goods store on the north side. They were from an interstate shipment.
3: Well, that gives us jurisdiction, all right.
4: Yeah. I've interviewed the shopkeeper. He says he bought these particular items from a bartender who works on the waterfront.
3: No name?
4: No, but he did give us a description.
3: Well, Doug, there's quite a few saloons down there.
4: My office is trying to check all of them now, Jim.
3: Oh, fine. If they get a lead, contact me.
4: Right.

0: Cut it down a little, Captain. Customers at the bar are beefing. The customers at the bar are beefing.
1: Hey, what's that? Customers are beefing. Well, you tell those bar beefing customers that it's Captain Crawford doing these sea shanties. You tell them about me, will you? Tell them about me being the old skipper of the greatest ship ever.
0: Cap, they don't care, and I'll tell you something, neither do I.
1: Oh, is that so? Oh, so you let a man sit here and go around. Well, all right, go ahead. I see somebody coming who does like my singing. Welcome aboard, mateys.
2: Thought he'll be back, Cap.
0: Hey, before you two sit down, keep him quiet or get him out.
2: Yeah, sure, he'll be okay. Cap, I'd like you to meet a friend of mine.
3: Hiya.
1: Well, hello, friend. Welcome aboard, friend. Sit down. Come on, sit down.
2: Yeah, sure.
1: You still got your mouth organ, matey?
2: Yeah, but first my friend here wants to talk to you.
1: Oh, about the time we were 3 days out of Memphis.
2: He wants to talk about something else.
3: Captain, I hear you know where I can locate some silk.
1: Oh, silk? If I wanted to, I could show you so much silk, you'd think I was a silkworm. You know, in those days in Memphis...
2: Cap, please, let's stay with the silk, huh?
3: Yeah, where is it?
1: It's on my ship.
3: You got a ship?
1: What? Well, what do you mean? Why don't you believe me?
3: No.
1: Well, what do you think of... Say, wait a minute.
2: Now, hold on. There's only one way to prove it.
1: Well,
2: show it to him.
1: I'll prove it. Certainly I'll show it to him. I'll show him. If somebody will just whoop or kindly help me so I can get up here, eh? Now I'll have you both piped aboard.

0: What'll it be, men?
1: You George Webster?
0: That's right.
1: I'm a special agent of the FBI. Here are my credentials.
0: Mm-hmm.
1: This is Detective Mitchell of the police.
2: Hello, Webster.
0: Yeah, you're the guy that pinched me 2 years ago.
2: This is a business call again.
0: Hey, wait a minute. Go look me up. I've been working here since I got out. You can't pin a rap on me.
1: Nobody's trying to pin anything on you, Webster.
0: Then why'd you come here?
1: Ask a few questions.
0: I'll be with you in a minute. Go ahead, I'll answer if I can.
1: It's fine. A man who owns a wholesale dry goods store on the north side has been arrested.
2: We found some of Whitey Jackson and Louie Adams' loot in his back room.
0: Well, what's that got to do with me?
2: He claims you sold it to him.
0: Hey, now, wait a minute.
1: Doug, weren't some home movie cameras stolen by this Jackson and Adams?
2: 3 crates of them.
1: Webster, may I see that box, please?
0: Which one?
1: On the shelf there, behind the bar.
0: Sure. Here you are.
2: Wait till I get the list of stolen property.
1: All right, Doug.
0: Hey, look, I only work here.
1: Serial number is 09536.
2: 09533. Here it is. That's part of the loot.
1: Well, Webster, that doesn't look very good for you, does it?
0: Hey, how'd I know it was hot? A guy come in and asked me to give him a couple of drinks for the camera. Am I supposed to fingerprint
1: Did
0: everybody?
1: Did you say you got this from a customer?
0: Yeah. An old guy named Cap.
2: Uh-huh. What's the rest of his name?
0: That's all I know. He says he's a captain on a ship. Comes in a couple of times a week with a camera, a little radio or something else. I give him a few bucks and he drinks it up in here.
3: Hey, give us up there.
0: In a minute.
1: Can you describe this captain?
0: Yeah. He's about 6 feet tall, gray hair. Usually he got on an old pea jacket and a white cap.
2: You know where he lives?
0: No. But he just left here a little while ago with 2 guys.
1: And who are they?
0: I don't know.
2: How about putting out a description on the captain?
1: All right, Doug. And we'll talk to you, Webster, at headquarters.

0: Scotty! Scotty!
1: Yeah!
0: Come back here.
2: Time to blow the man down.
3: Scotty, this old bum has taken us no place.
1: Well, he said his boat was at the end of this dock. Hey, Cap! Cap!
2: Ahoy! Yes, matey?
1: You know where we're going?
2: Sure thing. That's my ship dead ahead.
3: Does he mean one of them old freighters? I guess so. They're deserted. They've all been tied up here since the war.
2: Come on, mates. Up the gangplank.
3: What kind of a deal is this?
1: Look, Gene, we followed them this far.
3: I'll guarantee you there's no loot.
1: Well, we can always get out with the freighter.
3: How?
1: Well, one of them would make enough scrap to fill your junkyard.
3: Scotty, you can't heist a freighter.
1: Why not? Nobody around counting them.
2: Hey, come on up, mate.
1: Come on, let's follow. What can we lose?
3: Well, here's where we wind up getting nailed for trespassing.
2: Well, gents, I'm sorry that none of my crew were here to pipe such distinguished visitors aboard my ship.
1: They all desert you, Cap?
2: No, no. I gave them all shore leave.
1: Then, you're alone here, huh?
2: Yeah, that's right. Come on, let's go in my cabin.
1: Come on, Jim. Let's see what he's got in there.
2: Ladies, come on, boys. Join me inside.
3: This thing will probably sink before we get off it.
2: Gentlemen, after you. After you, ladies.
1: All right, go ahead, Jim.
3: Okay.
2: Now, just make yourself shipshape.
1: Hey, Jim. Look over there by the wall. Bolts of silk cameras.
4: Yeah.
1: What I tell you, huh? Hey, Cap.
2: Yeah.
1: You got any more of that stuff over there around the boat?
2: Did you say boat? Young fella, ship. Never say boat. You understand? Ship.
1: Okay, okay. I won't. Look, you got any more of the silk around or those cameras?
2: Oh, sure. Yeah, boy, here's the camera. Filming it, too. Come on, take it.
3: Oh, we want to know if you got more stuff someplace else.
2: Oh, jeez. Lots of it. The hole's full up.
3: With silk and cameras?
2: Yeah. Matey, you got that mouth organ with you? If you have, come on, let's have a tune. As I was
3: Scotty,
2: walking down
3: let's get back
2: Paradise
3: to the yard and pick up a truck.
1: Okay.
2: Oh, come on, play me some music. A pretty young maid.
1: What do we do about him?
3: That's easy.
2: Oh.
3: That's for the loot. That's as a music lover.

0: local newspapers through America, beginning next Sunday, there will appear an advertisement of the Equitable Life Assurance Society, which carries a special message on inflation. It is signed by Thomas I. Parkinson, president of the Equitable Life Assurance Society. This message is both timely and important. You'll undoubtedly want to read it in full next week. In the meantime, here are the most significant passages.
1: The total insurance in force with the Equitable Society represents money held for future delivery. When due, every dollar of that sum will be paid. But, as a responsible institution of thrift, with more than 6 million people who look to us for economic security, we are concerned with the purchasing power of those dollars when they become due. For mounting inflation, man-made, threatens not only the worth of the dollar, but the very existence of our national enterprise. Indeed, this threat is as real and deadly as the red menace against which we are arming. But the plain fact is that in the fight against inflation, we as a nation are hiding under the bed. When we freeze wages or prices, we are merely doctoring the symptoms of the inflation disease, rather than the disease itself. If we are to stop the inflationary trend, the makers of our public policies must deal with the monetary causes of the inflation. They must control the expansion of bank deposits and the constantly increasing money supply. There's nothing mysterious about this inflation. More and more, people are beginning to realize that the stories they read on the financial pages of their newspapers have a direct relationship to the prices of food, furniture, and other living essentials advertised in the same newspapers a week later. Inflation is everybody's concern, from the Wall Street banker to the Missouri housewife. In the fight against it, the American people, you and your neighbors, must learn to look beyond the local grocer's bill and the meat prices in the butcher shop. You must look to Washington, the seat of our government, where the monetary policy is made. More than that, you must make your own voice heard among the lawmakers. Congress should be interested in your views on inflation, and your congressman is as close as your nearest mailbox or telegraph office. Let me repeat. If we are to stop this inflationary trend, the makers of our public policies must deal with the monetary causes of the inflation. They must control the expansion of bank deposits and the constantly increasing money supply. Now back to the FBI file, Captain Larceny.

0: The opportunity to commit crime in one form or another is actually part of the daily lives of every one of us. Indeed, criminals are distinguished from good citizens not by any greater opportunity for crime, but mainly by the criminal's failure to resist temptation. Admittedly, resisting is sometimes difficult, as it must have been in the case of the sea captain in tonight's story. Yet, had he done what he should have, had he notified the police when he found the loot on the freighter, he would have saved himself from physical assault. It is no excuse that he took only a little of the loot he came across. For it isn't possible to draw a line and say, I will steal this much and no more. For if tonight's case teaches any single lesson, it is this. Crime prevention begins at the tips of our own fingers. And crime prevention is not only a moral matter, but also a matter of self-preservation. Tonight's file continues at police headquarters, where Special Agent Taylor is interviewing the suspected bartender.
1: Webster, how about going over those pictures again?
2: That's no use.
1: You gave us a description on the captain, so I'm inclined to believe that he's an actual person.
2: He is.
1: But those other two men, you can't find the pictures, you can't tell us the names, and you don't even remember what they look like.
2: It's true, I've seen them around, but...
1: Oh, hello, Doug. Anything in on that alarm?
3: Not a word. How you doing here?
1: Well, he either can't or won't give us any more help. I'm inclined to think...
2: Wait a minute. I don't know whether this will help or not, but about a week ago, Cap came in and showed me a tattoo on his arm.
1: Huh?
2: It was a picture of a ship.
3: He have any special reason for showing it to you?
2: Yeah, he said it was new.
1: Did he say where he had it done?
2: Someplace on Main Street.
1: Well, that might give us a lead. Come on, Doug, let's cover every tattoo parlor down there.

0: all day, Scotty.
1: Yeah, but this stuff is heavy.
0: Throw it on. Let's get this truck out of here. Now, that's the load. Grab that other door.
1: Okay.
0: Come on.
1: Wait. I'll be right back.
0: Where are you going?
1: Well, my harmonica. It's still in the captain's cabin.
0: Leave it there.
1: That thing cost me 40 clams.
0: All right. Do what you want. I'm going.
1: All right. Forget it.
0: Get in on this side.
1: All right. How much you think we got?
0: In both loads, about 10 G's worth.
1: What's funny?
0: You not making any deal with me.
1: Huh?
0: That's why you'll always be a minor leaguer, Scotty.
1: What are you talking about?
0: If you held out before we got to the boat, you could have made me give you half the profit. This way, you get 20%.
1: Oh, wait a minute, Gene. That ain't right.
0: Don't argue about it. I'll cut it down.
1: Oh, Gene, the whole thing was my idea. What?
0: Now stop beefing or I'll charge you for the ride.

0: anything come in on the captain, Doug?
1: Not yet, Jim.
0: You may find him anyway. I had some luck. Captain went to a tattoo parlor at Main and Broadway. Told the operator there his name was Crawford. And part of the tattoo was the name of his ship, the SS Peter Simon.
1: Oh. You checked the ship's registry?
0: Yeah, the SS Peter Simon's a freighter that's been mothballed since 1946.
1: Hmm?
0: And nobody named Crawford was ever the captain on it.
1: Where's the boat now?
0: Registry's checking that.
1: I questioned Webster again when I got back.
0: No? You remember anything else?
1: Not much. One of the men who left with the captain played a harmonica.
0: Oh?
1: Oh, pardon me, Jim.
0: Sure.
1: Take the Mitchell. Yes, yes, that's right. It in? Oh, fine, fine. Thanks for calling. The SS Peter Simon's tied up at Cliff Point. I'll ask the 20th Precinct to send a couple of men over to the pier.
0: Fine. Let's get up there ourselves.

0: find anything, Jim?
1: Yeah, Doug. If this ship was used to store all the loot, somebody's made off with most of it.
2: The men from the 20th are going over the pier for it.
1: Oh, good. Hey, look. Huh. Scroll on that door there. Please knock before entering. Captain P.J. Crawford. Stand back, Doug. Nobody home?
2: There's a harmonica on the table there.
1: Yeah. You know, Webster might have been telling the truth at that.
2: Maybe we can get some prints off it.
1: Hey, look there.
2: Yeah, what?
1: Stain here on the floor. Looks like blood.
2: Still wet.
1: There's another one over there.
2: Where?
1: By the closet door. I'll get it.
2: Holy.
1: Let's get him out on the couch. Come on.
2: Grab his leg. All right. Oh. Bad scalp.
1: Yeah. Easy laying him down.
2: All right, here we are.
1: Examine him, will you, Doug?
2: Okay.
1: I'll get out of the car and radio for an ambulance.

0: Dr. Changemino. Dr. Changemino, call the front desk,
1: please. There's the captain's bed, Doug. Oh. Hello, Captain.
2: Oh, hello, Mayday.
1: I'm a special agent of the FBI. This is Detective Mitchell.
2: Oh, welcome. Welcome aboard.
3: You know why we're here?
2: Yeah, I admit it. Terrible thing, stealing cargo from your own vessel.
1: You sold to anyone but George Webster, Captain?
2: No, George somebody. Bartender.
1: How much did you give him?
2: Well, I never kept the figures in my log.
1: Well, about how much?
2: Maybe $25 worth.
3: That all?
2: Yeah.
1: Did you know Whitey Jackson and Louis Adams?
2: No.
1: Well, how about that pair you met in the saloon? Suppose you tell us about them.
2: Well, they're crooks. I never should have taken them on board my ship.
3: Can you give us their names, Captain?
2: Names? Let me see now. There's a tall one. He's Gene.
3: Gene what?
2: I'm afraid that's all I know.
1: Well, how about the other one?
2: Well, the short one. Now, let me see. His name. Let me see. He'll come. Scotty. Scotty, that's it. That's it. Scotty.
1: Uh-huh. What did they look like?
2: Well, I guess I was pretty drunk here when I met the tall. I don't remember much what he looked like.
1: Well, can you give us a description of this Scotty?
2: Yeah, let me see now. Scotty, he was kind of dark, wears a little mustache, dressed real seedy.
3: Any scars or marks on him?
2: Scars. Yeah, he had a little one on his chin.
1: Captain, do you think you'd recognize the pictures?
2: Don't know that I would. Now, if I was to hear that short one just play that mouth organ, then I'd be sure.
1: Scotty is the harmonica player?
2: Oh, plays it sweet, too.
1: Well, thank you, Captain. Come on, Doug.
3: Where to?
1: Let's find a phone.

0: Don't pile that stuff there, Charlie.
1: Okay, Jake.
2: Hello, Gene.
0: Hi, Scotty. Put that under the shed.
2: I waited for you last night.
0: I got tied up here at the yard.
3: You hear me?
2: You got my dough?
0: Come on in the shack.
2: You really hate to pay.
0: You know anybody who likes it? Go ahead. Now, hold out your mitt. 100, 200, 250, 3.
2: Was the rest?
0: That's it.
2: You said 20%.
0: I changed my mind. It's like any business, Scotty. Sometimes the price goes down overnight.
2: Gene, are you in the market for some pictures?
0: Pictures?
2: Yeah. That old camera the captain had on the boat works real good. Here, take a look. Nice one of you coming out of the hole with the silk, huh?
0: What else you got?
2: Well, first we make a price on this one. I figure, say a G. I also got some good poses of you loading stuff on the truck. Now, I ain't saying...
0: You ain't saying nothing.
2: Go ahead. Go ahead, tear them. The negatives are in the envelope. My landlady's got it.
0: Huh?
2: If I ain't home in an hour, she takes it to the cops. How much for the set, Gene?
4: Suppose we set the price.
0: Huh? Who are you?
4: A special agent of the FBI. Keep him covered, Doug.
5: Right.
4: Now, let's take him in.
6: Gene Fulton and Larry Scott were turned over to state authorities and prosecuted for assault with intent to kill. Each received a 10-year sentence. When Special Agent Taylor learned the man called Scotty was the one who played the harmonica and that he dressed in seedy clothes, it seemed reasonable that anyone owning an expensive instrument might pawn it when he found himself short. A series of phone calls to the city's pawn shops revealed a man answering Scotty's description was a regular customer. The pawn shop supplied his address, and at the rooming house, Agent Taylor and Detective Mitchell learned from his landlady where Scotty had gone. Almost all the stolen property was thus recovered and later returned to the rightful owners, returned as a kind of dividend of law enforcement. It is true that vigorous police investigation always pays dividends to the people, but one thing is even more profitable: crime prevention. Practice it and see.
7: The incidents used in tonight's Equitable Life Assurance Society's broadcast are adapted from the files of the Federal Bureau of Investigation. However, all names used are fictitious, and any similarity thereof to the names of persons living or dead is accidental. Tonight, the music was composed and conducted by Frederick Steiner. The author was Jerry D. Lewis. Your narrator was William Woodson, and Special Agent Taylor was played by Stacey Harris. Others in the cast were Jim Backus, Anthony Barrett, Ed Begley, Walter Catlett, and John Mitchell. This Is Your FBI is a Jerry Devine production. This is Larry Keating speaking for the Equitable Life Assurance Society of the United States and the Equitable Society's representative in your community, and inviting you to tune in again next week at this same time when the Equitable Life Assurance Society will bring you another thrilling transcribed story from the files of the Federal Bureau of Investigation. The Hollywood Shakedown on This Is Your FBI. Stay tuned for the adventures of Ozzie and Harriet. There's fun for the whole family when Ozzie and Harriet come your way next. This program came to you from Hollywood.
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9: An estimated 500 million people live in China, almost four times as many people as live in the United States. And so when three Americans such as Pat, Terry, and Captain Blaze are supposedly killed, it may not mean much, but it certainly means a lot to these three to know they're still alive. Today's transcribed adventure tells us how it was they didn't die before the firing squad. Terry and the Pirates is brought to you by the makers of Libby's Tomato Juice, one of Libby's 100 famous foods. If you were going to get a super football team together, you'd naturally sign up all the stars. Well, it's the same way when a company like Libby's makes an all-star juice drink, one that scores heavy with everybody's tasters. Libby picks the stars, and in the case of Libby's Super Extra Swell Tomato Juice, that's the exact story. Only juice from prize tomatoes, ripened on the vine, real stars of the garden, are used. And to give that prize garden fresh juice the extra care it deserves, Libby carefully cans it pronto, so none of that rich-tasting, mouth-watering flavor escapes. Boy, oh boy, my tongue's practically hanging out for a glassful right now. I wish I were home like you are. I'd make a beeline to the refrigerator and help myself to a big glass of Libby's tomato juice. It's so doggone good, it gives you important vitamins, too. Now, for instance, Libby's tomato juice is rich in vitamin C. It's also a swell source of vitamin A, but that's not all. Libby's tomato juice also contains vitamins B1 and G. So make sure you've always got some of this grand-tasting juice in the icebox. It's a pepper-upper the whole family will go for. Just be certain Mother asks for Libby's tomato juice. L-I-B-B-Y-S. Libby's. And now, Terry and the Pirates. The big truck clatters and rumbles down the Burma Road, bound for a nearby river. In the back of the truck lie three figures whose heads are covered by hoods. These three figures were stood up in the truck, and three of the Dragon Lady's men acted as a firing squad. The figures toppled over. The truck pulled away. Then things began to happen. Young Terry knew he'd not been shot, and when the hood was raised from his face, he saw the worried, frightened face of Connie peering at him.
3: Connie!
5: Shh!
3: I'm not dead. Nothing happened. They shot at us, but they missed me. They must have missed Pat, too. And perhaps Captain Blaze. I was so frightened, I fell over anyway. They must have thought we were goners. I wonder how all this happened. Hurry up, Connie. I don't know how you got here, but cut the ropes on my wrist, will you?
5: Can do.
3: Good. And now let's get after Pat and Captain Blaze.
10: We all check up almost as good as new, but I don't get it.
5: Connie can explain, perhaps.
10: I know you can. I got a hunch you were back of this life-saving expedition, Connie. Let's wait until we get clear of this truck.
5: Can do. But suggest driver of this truck be embraced by throat before we reach river.
10: Can do that, too.
3: Say, we're bouncing along at a good clip, Pat. They must be in a hurry to get rid of us.
10: Either that or the driver is anxious to get this job over with.
3: No, I've been keeping an eye on him. He hasn't looked back in here once.
10: Well, why should he? He thinks we're dead pigeons. Didn't we stand up in the truck, and didn't three of the Dragon Lady's men fire at us, and didn't we... Say, if that driver finds out we're alive, we could grab him. No trouble at all.
3: Yeah, but there's only a small opening from here to the driver's seat. We can't reach him from here.
11: Let the blagger alone. He's got to stop the truck sometime, and when he does, we'll frighten the wits out of him. Meanwhile, let's lie down here and collect our own. Observation, I still can't figure out how we wasn't killed.
3: Connie knows, and Connie will tell us.
5: That is so. But story can wait.
10: Right, the story can wait. We've got a problem on our hands.
11: We'll get out of this truck all right, my lads.
3: We can't jump out, Captain. We're going too fast. We'd be injured, sure.
11: You'll slow down, so we will.
10: Well, then he'd better start soon. We're going downhill.
5: River is not far.
11: Yep, the river is at the bottom of this hill. Take a quick look, Patrick. See how the road turns sharp-like?
10: Uh-huh.
11: Well, the river is straight ahead. A drop of 50 feet over a cliff.
3: He's slowing down. I wonder what he's going to do. Look, the driver jumped out. Now no one's at the wheel.
10: What?
5: Nobody is driving, and very fast, too.
10: He jumped clear of the truck. He wants to send the truck and us into the river.
3: We can't jump now. Too fast. We'd be killed.
11: It's sink or swim, madam. Get ready for a high dive.
5: Oh, it's wet. The river comes fresh.
3: Jump clear of the truck. We're going over.

0: You all right, Terry?
1: Yeah. Guess so. Where's Blaine? Connie.
2: Oh, Blimey. Water steady. So it is. Come on, I can't swim so good, but I can float. Let's head for shore.
0: Go ahead. You think you can make it?
2: If I can, I'll float. I'm a floating fool. So I am.
1: Where's Connie? I don't see.
3: Oh, Connie is pushing his boat.
0: He's going down. I'll get him.
4: I got you, boy.
0: Don't fight me. That's it. Okay. Just take it easy. We'll make it. Shore isn't far.
1: All right, Pat. Everything okay?
0: Yeah, we'll be all right.
2: Thunderation. If I was a Boy Scout, I'd be able to make a fire.
5: Not even a Boy Scout could make a fire around here. Boy, it's chilly. And these wet clothes don't help. How's Connie, Pat?
6: He's okay. Let him rest a moment. Drank a lot of that river water. Guess he thought it was a lot easier than trying to swim.
5: Connie can't swim a stroke.
6: Yeah, so we found out.
2: And neither could that truck. It was one of the best trucks I ever stole off on the Burma Road, so it was. Bless me, but that makes me mad. A truck in the middle of a river don't do nobody no good.
5: Well, I'd trade a truck for a good hot bonfire right now. And swimming the river wasn't so pleasant.
3: I'm so sorry for riding chug wagon in the topside in river.
5: Nothing to be sorry for, Connie. It's all over, and I'm sure glad we're all together.
6: Sure thing, Connie. We must have 9 lives like a cat. This is the second time in 24 hours that we've almost lost our lives and bobbed up safe and sound.
2: It's the truth, so help me. But how did we get by that firing squad? That's what I'd like to know.
5: Well, Connie, you know the story. What is it?
6: You better let Connie rest.
3: Oh, no, Mr. Ryan Potts. Connie is Ox Springs.
2: Yes, let's have it.
3: Is Dragon Ready men busy hunt for Connie? Is Connie not hide, but sit on steps?
5: You mean the Dragon Lady's men were searching everywhere for you, and you were right in front of them, sitting on the steps?
3: Is so. They never look see on the noses.
6: Well, I'll be... Go on.
3: When Mr. Terry, Ryan Pop, and Captain Brazer make prisoner and stool in chug wagon, Connie fix boom bullets for prisoner inside.
2: Thunderation, why doesn't he talk so I can understand him?
5: Well, it's all very simple, Captain. Connie says that when we were made prisoners and forced to stand in the truck, well, Connie did something to the bullets. To the bullets of the men who shot at us. Right, Connie?
3: Oh. Is so.
6: Oh, now I begin to understand. Connie, did you remove the bullets from those 3 rifles and take out the lead?
3: Is make blanks. Boom bullets, but no killing, perhaps.
5: So that's what you did, huh? And those men didn't know, but they fired blanks at us.
3: Is so.
6: Yeah, fine, but say... Suppose something had happened at the last moment. Suppose the rifles had been changed or other men were detailed to be the firing squad. What then?
3: Then you would be gone to join your ancestors and Connie's river would be torn with sympathy.
2: You mean to say we escaped with our lives by the skin of our teeth?
5: Just think, Pat. 3 rifles with 3 blanks. Any little thing might have changed that. I'm weak all over. Golly. Boy, we had all the luck.
6: And Connie, you certainly saved our lives.
3: It is so. But, Mr. Ryan Pop, you saved Connie's miserable ride in the river. Is fine work for thank you.
6: Boy, oh boy. I don't want that kind of a close shave again.
5: 3 blanks, golly. I can't get over it. Well, then what did you do, Connie? I know what we did. We just naturally flopped when the shots rang out.
6: Yeah, Connie. How did you get into the truck?
3: Oh, Walt, easy, Walter. Connie climb in when nobody is rook. Connie was hide on the seat before anybody is think to rook.
2: Well, it's a grand world, even if me teeth are doing a jig inside me whiskers. Blast me. I'm glad to be alive and kicking, so I am. Me thanks to you, Connie, me lad.
5: Same here, Connie.
6: Yes, and you can say that again. Yes, you can say that again and thank heaven for our good fortune.
2: Aye, but we're not clear of this mess yet, men.
6: Well, we have one big advantage. So far as the Dragon Lady and her gang are concerned, we're going gander.
2: Yep, get us, Dornive.
5: You don't suppose the driver of the truck found out we were alive, do you?
6: No. No, he was glad to ditch the truck in the river and walk back to his pals. No, he'll tell them how he ran the truck in the river and us with it.
5: Which is true, only we're still alive.
6: As for April and Cheery Blaze, well, it seems like our first job is to get them free of the Dragon Lady.
3: Oh, goodness awful. Is it must go tipsy toes back to trouble?
6: Well, I like the way you put it, Connie. Tipsy toes back to trouble. Yes, that's the thing to do. We have no choice.
2: Well, if he's judgment, Brad, I'm willing to sneak back and read the racket.
5: Yeah, we've got to get back. Yeah, I wish we had help.
6: You know, I wonder if that carrier pigeon got through with our message. We've heard nothing from the Army so far.
2: Let's not depend on outside help, Patrick. The Army has its hands full with the invaders. And we're just four blokes out of 500 million people in this here China.
6: That's true. Well, then, let's become night raiders. As long as the Dragon Lady, Sing Sing, and the others think we're dead, let's make use of that. We can get back to your place by nightfall, Captain. We can find a way to slip in the tunnel, perhaps.
2: No, no, my lads. I think I can whip up a better stunt than that. Just give me time to think. Under cover of night, we ought to scare the hides off of them so-and-sos.
5: How do you feel, Connie? Think it can walk?
3: Oh, can walk, perhaps, but run is out of question.
5: Well, we'll take it easy. We've got all day.
6: Yeah. We're not far from your headquarters, are we, Cap?
2: 4 or 5 miles. Let's get started. And unless I'm mistaken, we'll feel a lot better and very soon, so we will.
5: Well, after what's happened, I'd say we were saved because we have more work to do. Something greater than luck or Connie saved us. We ought to sit here just a moment in silence and just be thankful.
3: Yes, so.
7: Yes, our friends were saved and almost by a miracle. And they are thankful. And so I'm sure when they set out on the Burma Road, the road back to Captain Blaze's headquarters, they'll do all they can to rescue April Kane and Cheery Blaze from the Dragon Lady. In just a moment, I'll give you a hint of what to expect. Say, for instance, you were here in the studio right now, and say I offered you a choice of Libby's tomato juice or Libby's pineapple juice. It wouldn't matter much which you took. You'd get a treat in either case. As an example of Libby's way of assuring you a wonderful, super delicious drink, let's take Libby's tomato juice. Pressed from prize tomatoes, carefully canned, quick, Libby protects the garden goodness. No wonder Libby's is rich in flavor and in vitamins. Tell Mother you want Libby's tomato juice and Libby's pineapple juice often. Now, tomorrow brings good fortune and surprises to Terry, Pat Ryan, and the others. Captain Blaze promises them food, shelter, and new clothing. But the next time we meet our companions, they'll look far different. Now, just wait and see. And so until tomorrow, when new transcribed adventures await you, goodbye.
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11: The magic island of the South Seas lies hidden behind its mysterious bank of magnetic fog. The Gregory yacht and the Johnson rescue boat are lashed together, both held captive at Pier 5 on this weird island of Euclidea. On board the yacht, Mrs. Gregory and Captain Bradford are planning everything as exactly as possible. For at 8 o'clock, just after dark, they're going to try to escape from the island in Johnson's boat. Jerry and Joan are starting along the pier to the island, beginning what may prove to be a very dangerous adventure, as they will try to gain control of the radio and power chambers on the island. It is now just 6:30, 1 hour and a half before the plans must be completed.
12: Now you must remember, Jerry, that we are to speak of nothing out of the ordinary until we are in the sound channel.
13: Hey, Joan, why can't we use that sound channel elevator to go down and, you know, the one we came up in last time?
12: We will do so, Jerry, if we are able to get it to open for us. Remember that we must ask the control chamber for permission to enter.
13: Well, When those guards hear that we've got the antidote to bring those scientists out of their sleep, they'll be glad enough to let us go down in there.
12: But, Jerry, we haven't...
13: Yes, we have. You forgot it, so I brought it all right.
12: But, Jerry, Captain Bradford...
13: I know. Captain Bradford said for you to carry it, but you walked right out without it, so I stuck it in my pocket.
12: But, Jerry... Oh, Jerry, you stepped right on my foot.
13: Well, if you don't quit arguing with me, I might have to step on your neck. Now, listen. I've got the stuff Captain Bradford said would bring those Euclidean scientists back to their senses again. And don't give me any more argument.
12: Oh, Jerry, I begin to understand.
13: Oh, don't hurry. Next week will be a swell time to start understanding me.
12: But I did not mean to be stupid, Jerry. You need not be so angry with me. I was not trying to misunderstand you.
13: Maybe not, but you did just as good a job of it as if you tried to.
12: I am sorry, Jerry. And of course we must hurry to the laboratory. G-47 will be very angry if we do not wake him and the other scientists as soon as possible.
13: Now you're coming alive again. Okay, here's the elevator. Recite that hocus-pocus that opens it up.
12: Cleostra at the main elevator shaft. Cleostra at the main elevator shaft.
13: Maybe they won't let us go down there till we explain to them that we've got the stuff they want.
12: That should not be necessary. The guard must have heard us discussing it. Yes, Jerry, the elevator is opening again. The top of the shaft covering is arising from the island.
13: I guess you're...

0: Just discussing it. Yes, Jerry. The elevator is opening again. The top of the shaft covering is arising from the island.
1: I guess you're right at that. Is this the same elevator we got stuck in when the submarine lock broke and flooded the fifth level?
0: Yes, Jerry, this is the same elevator.
1: We can sure pick the nicest places to play.
0: I think that will not happen again.
1: Well, I think it better not.
0: Now the door will open, Jerry.
1: Now don't recite all that to me again, Joan. The last time we were in this thing, you said the door will open again. And it didn't. Let me figure this one out for myself.
0: Why are you so angry with me, Jerry?
1: Oh, I'm not angry. I'm in a hurry. Here we go. Well, the floor sounds the same anyway. Now, I'll push this thing for the fifth level.
0: That is right, Jerry.
1: Well, and down we go. They can hear us talking in the control chamber, can't they?
0: Yes, Jerry. All we say can be heard.
1: Well, I'm glad of that. There goes the first level.
0: Yes. But why do you say you are glad we may be heard in the control chamber?
1: Because if anything happens to the elevator this time, I'm going to yell until somebody comes and gets us out.
0: We have passed the second level.
1: Yeah. I wonder if we'll find all those Euclidean scientists still asleep when we get to the laboratory.
0: Captain Bradford said he was afraid they would be asleep for hours.
1: Well, there's a third level. Yeah. Tex did act kind of worried about how long the gas would keep them asleep.
0: G-47 will be very angry with Captain Bradford when he wakes up and thinks what the captain's formula did to him.
1: Well, it's his own fault. That's the fourth level. And if G-47 hadn't been in such a hurry to get his hands on his formula, well, Tex would have told him to look out for that gas explosion if it didn't work just right.
0: He will blame the captain in some way, Jerry. I dread to think what will happen when he wakes up.
1: Well, I guess this is as far as we go.
0: Yes, the door will open automatically now.
1: That's what you said the last time.
0: But look, Jerry, it is really opening now.
1: Oh, that's good. I could get nervous awful easy in one of these things. Well, let's get going.
0: Yes, Jerry.
1: Now, where's that laboratory?
0: Right this way, Jerry.
1: Huh? Oh, yeah. Yeah, I guess I'm kind of turned around.
0: Now, right in here, Jerry. Hurry inside.
1: Boy, you sure thought fast when you steered me in here, Joan. I pretty near forgot and went to the laboratory.
0: And you thought very swiftly, Jerry, up there on the surface of the island, when you spoke as if we were taking something from Captain Bradford to wake up those men in the chemical chamber.
1: Well, now that we're both thinking, let's get busy on why we're playing hide-and-seek down here. Where do you start to clear the way of the radio room?
0: There is a detailed chart of the island on the work table over there. I will point out the strategic points.
1: Okay, but let's get in some corner of the room where our voices don't sound like we're hollering down a well.
0: Come with me. We will find a zone of soundproofing near the chart table.
1: Well, our feet don't make any more noise. Hey, our voices are all right now.
0: Yes, Jerry. That was the end of the sound testing zone.
1: Swell. Now, where is this plan of the island?
0: Right here. Is it not beautiful?
1: Hey, I don't see any maps or drawings. What are you talking about?
0: This, Jerry. This shining cylinder is an exact replica of the island.
1: That thing?
0: Yes, of course.
1: Golly, whiskers, Joan. Well, that looks like a big tin can. About the size of a 10-gallon can. With a cogwheel on the top of it.
0: Exactly, Jerry. And that is what this island looks like. That is a perfect scale model of the island.
1: Gee. And that cogwheel on the top is the piers.
0: Yes. Those arms extending from the upper rim are the piers. And those little metal projections, shaped like a falling drop of water, those are the control chambers on the surface of the island.
1: Boy. And all these little outline places in the sides. They show the levels, don't they? Now, let's see. 1, 2, 3, 4, 5. That's the fifth level, isn't it?
0: Yes, and you may see the outlines of the submarine locks there. All of the submarines are at this level. They are kept here so they will still be free of the ocean floor when the island is submerged. Then the submarines may enter or leave their locks, and the surface of the island will be under 40 feet of water.
1: Boy, I'd like to be able to take that thing back home with me. Wouldn't I have something to show the boys and girls?
0: It weighs nearly 1,000 pounds, Jerry. I think you would have some trouble carrying it.
1: Yeah, I'd have to use both hands for that. Well, we've had enough fun. Now, where's a picture of the insides of this funny island? We've got to make our plans and move fast. Somebody's coming to investigate us if we don't hurry it up.
0: You may see the inside of the island with this model, Jerry.
1: Huh? You mean look through that steel?
0: No, this is not the transparent steel. This is opaque. But it opens up at the touch of a finger. So.
1: Well, giggling goldfish.
0: Yeah.

0: Marjorie, you know very well that a goldfish does not giggle.
1: Oh, I know that. But I'll bet he would if he could see this. Look, Joan, the whole thing is opened up. Each level just slides out to the side as if there were little shells.
0: Is it not wonderful, Jerry?
1: Sure is, Joan. It's about the most wonderful thing like that I ever saw. Gee, look. Look, there's a little submarine in the locks.
0: And there is the chemical laboratory where the chemists are all asleep.
1: Oh, yeah. And we're near asleep here. Now, get your nose down close to this, Joan, and show me where every important control room on the island is.
0: The main radio control room, as you know, is there on the surface of the island.
1: Yeah. Can't we do anything to that from here?
0: Not directly, but I will show you how we may handicap the operation of the beams later.
1: Never mind later. Do it now.
0: Very well. Now, down here in the 10th level, the last one in the island proper, are located all the tremendous turbines and motors and generators that furnish the power and light for all devices on the island.
1: Then that's the place we've got to hit for, right away.
0: No, Jerry, we must not do that. That would spoil all our plans.
1: Well, I don't see how. If we can get to that machinery, we can shut off their power, can't we?
0: We could not get into the power chambers. Even the men who work there are locked in. Then they are relieved at intervals by an armed guard who lock a new group of men in there. And anyone other than the workmen assigned to that section who even appeared on that level would be punished severely and given no chance to explain.
1: Gosh, that doesn't sound so good.
0: But we do not want to go into that section, Jerry.
1: No? Why don't we?
0: Because if we could shut off the power down there, we would never get out of the island. Every door and elevator would lock automatically and remain sealed until the repairs were completed. Have you forgotten our experience in the elevator? Were we not locked in there?
1: Yeah. This begins to look not so easy, Joan.
0: Oh, do not lose heart, Jerry. Even if we could do all that safely, we would not want to. As we must have the power in the radio chamber when we are ready to send the message to Johnson. And we would be defeating our own purpose if we cut off the power.
1: Well, then what can we do that's any good?
0: Look into that little chamber, Jerry. The solid round one directly beneath the radio chamber. Just a few feet under the surface of the island.
1: Yeah, I see it. What's that?
0: That is the main electrical dispatch room. All the power and lighting circuits on the island pass through a series of master keys and switches there. And we can nearly control the whole island if we can take over that room.
1: But can we take it over?
0: It will require courage, Jerry, and what you call a lot of luck. But I think we may hope to do it.
1: Well, you know your way around here and up there better than I do. What's the plan?
0: We must go into the radio control chamber, directly above that one, and overcome the guards. Then repeat the procedure in the room below.
1: How many guards?
0: There will be only two in the upper chamber, I think, and one in the lower.
1: Well, that doesn't sound too bad. They've got ray guns, I guess.
0: Yes, powerful ones. Not like these little ones we have, and... Oh, Jerry, I have just thought of something.
1: Huh? Good or bad?
0: Wonderful. It is in this room that the protective paint is kept. There, Jerry, in that round vat.
1: What do you mean, protective paint?
0: The paint which will protect us against the rays for our hands and face.
1: You mean with that paint on our hands and faces, they can't hurt us with their ray guns?
0: Yes, Jerry. We have on Euclidean cloth garments. And with that paint on our hands and faces, the rays will be harmless to us.
1: Well, then let's get into the paint, quick.
0: Someone is in the room.
2: Can they see us?
0: Not yet. We are hidden here.
2: Then work fast. Shoot your ray gun off. I'll fall like you shot me. You tell them you caught me here.
0: But Jerry,
2: do as I say. I've got an idea. Shoot that gun so I can fall. Quick.
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0: yum.
1: Yes, there's coffee pot freshness in every cup of Maxwell House.
2: Yes, it's for you. 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It's called Cupboard Love. Cupboard Love's different. 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See this foil pouch? Keeps it moist and squeezy. That's right. It's a new kind of cat food. Moist. It's good for you. Like it?
3: New Cupboard Love. What the well-cared-for cat has for dinner.

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0: Once again, the Damon Runyon Theater brings you another story by the master storyteller, Damon Runyon. And this one, a story goes with it. And to tell it to you, here is Broadway.
1: Thanks. Well, it is of a racing time at Saratoga, and I am there. I am feeling fine because the night before this afternoon, I make a few pounds on some very willing dice. I am walking along when all of a sudden I spot Hot Horse Herbie. Now, Herbie is generally with empty pockets, and I know he knows I do all right. So I suddenly think of a place I have to be in the opposite direction. But just when I think I am out of reach, I hear...
2: Hello, Broadway.
1: Oh, hello, Herbie. What do you do, tunnel in the ground to come up in front of me?
2: Ah, you are not glad to see me.
1: Hysterical with happiness, so long.
2: Broadway...
1: The answer is no.
2: I do not ask you anything.
1: The gleam in your eye does.
2: I hear about you and the little cubes last night.
1: Herbie, I have got to pay the mortgage on the old farm in Indiana. I am sending a brother through college, and my sister in California wants to come home.
2: You are never in Indiana. You never have a brother, much less a sister.
1: How much, Herbie?
2: Broadway, I do not ask you for a red cent. I never open my kisser about dough. In fact, I just wish to wish you a good afternoon. Take it easy, Broadway. I will see you some other time.
1: Well, when Hot Horse Herbie walks away without putting a bite on me, all I am able to do is stand there with my mouth open. It is a very unusual situation. In fact, it is so unusual, it is practically impossible. And I look around me several times to be sure I am still in the world. However, Herbie has a reason. And what the reason is, I find out the next day. And I will tell you about it in a minute.

0: like I say, it comes up the next day. I am once again at the track when I feel a tap on my shoulder. I look around, and there stands Hot Horse Herbie.
1: I should not even speak to you after the way you treat me yesterday. Just like I am a leopard.
0: I am sorry. I figure you for a touch.
1: Hey, that reminds me.
0: I open my big mouth.
1: At Broadway, do you wish something good in the fort tomorrow?
0: Herbie, look, you have always got a horse that is something good. Only the other horses are never convinced.
1: I tell you, Broadway, this is a cinch. A sure thing.
0: Yeah, sure.
1: Broadway, it is a cinch. Do you wish to hear about it?
0: No.
1: Look,
0: what is the matter? What are you looking at?
1: Broadway, see that guy standing over there by the rail?
0: The sad-looking character?
1: Him. I dislike the way he stares at me.
0: Who is he?
1: I never see him before in my life.
0: He seems to know you because he is coming over. And you will excuse me
1: wait,
0: because...
1: Wait a minute. Stay with me. I do not like the looks of his character.
0: He is very hollow-eyed, like he does not sleep for nights and nights.
1: It is going to be a touch. Leave us go.
0: Now you know how it feels.
1: I have got to go.
2: Excuse me. I want to talk to you.
1: Me?
2: Both of you. I saw you around here.
0: There is something wrong, Mr. My
2: name is Harker. Steve Harker.
1: To me, that is a cold name. It means nothing.
0: I do not know it either.
2: I'm not real well known. Fact is, nobody knows me here.
1: Well, do not worry. You will get acquainted. Now, if you will kindly excuse my friend
2: please,
1: and I...
2: Please, just a minute. I want to ask you a favor.
0: Oh? What is that?
2: Do you know anybody with a gun for sale?
1: Broadway, does he say a rascal?
2: No, a gun.
0: Hey, look, Mr. Harder, why do you wish a heater?
2: Gun.
0: You have it your own way. Why do you wish a gun?
2: To kill myself.
1: Oh, is that all? Well, I may be able to give you the name of a guy
0: Herbie,
1: who...
0: Herbie, what are you doing?
1: Doing this citizen a favor. He asks us, does he not?
0: Mr. Harder, why do you wish to kill yourself?
2: I lost all my money. All but $50.
1: He is a wealthy man, and he wishes to knock himself over. He is nuts.
2: You don't understand. I had over $500. I don't dare go home to my girl.
0: Look, Mr. Harder, take the $50 and go home.
2: I live in Illinois.
1: Practically a foreigner.
2: Please, do me a favor and tell me...
0: No, go away. You are loony.
2: You can have the gun after I'm through with it.
0: Thanks. Come on, Herbie.
1: Yeah. Goodbye, Mr. Harder. For $50, I will...
0: Herbie, the guy is nuts. Leave him alone.
1: Broadway, you queer a deal for me. I know where I can get a rascal for $30. I take his 50 and make 20, and what does he care?
0: Herbie, I know where there is a nice, quiet job in the morgue. It will suit your personality fine.
1: I do all right this way. Why do I want a job?
0: Forget it. Now, goodbye.
1: Now, wait. I remember. I am telling you about something good in the fort tomorrow.
0: Never mind.
1: Broadway, you do not understand. This is not a ordinary tip. It is a special. Extra special.
0: No.
1: Broadway.
0: What?
1: A story goes with it.
0: I do not care. A story?
1: A story.
0: Well?
1: Listen, you come with me.
0: Where?
1: To the stable. I wish you to see something.
0: What?
1: A horse by the name of... Never despair.
0: What? Herbie, I will not insult other horses I may wish to bet on by associating with that caterpillar.
1: I tell you, there is a story goes with it. And Broadway, a very good story.
0: Well, since Herbie puts it that way, there is nothing else but I go with him. We head for the stables, and Herbie leads me to a stall where Never Despair is. Now, this is a horse that even the guy who hollers he would give his kingdom for one would bite his tongue for saying such a thing. Anyway, Herbie looks around careful-like, and then addresses me thusly.
1: This is Never Despair.
0: Yeah, I read the nameplate, but even without it, there is no doubt. Once I see this pig in a race, and he is slower than the glue he should be.
1: He is going to win the fourth race tomorrow.
0: This is the first time in history one horse runs all alone in a race. Because that is the only way he...
3: Marty, is that you?
0: Who is that, Herb? It sounds like a doll.
1: It is Hybe, Louise.
3: Oh, I couldn't see.
4: I was back in the stall.
1: Oh, sure. Louise, this is my friend, Broadway.
4: Oh, sure. I've seen you, Mr. Broadway. How are you?
0: Just fine, little miss. And you?
4: Wonderful. Did you come to look at Never Despair?
1: Yeah. We wish to give him the once-over.
4: He's not in very good shape, is he?
1: Well, one never knows about a horse.
0: That is right. One never knows.
4: Open the stall door for me, will you?
1: Oh, sure.
4: Thank you. It's a little hard getting around in a wheelchair.
1: Oh, you'll do all right, Louise.
4: Of course. It's all right, Mr. Broadway. Don't look so sad. I'm used to it. Ever since I was 9.
0: Oh? How old are you now, Louise?
4: 17.
1: Well, I hear Never Despair is running in the Ford tomorrow, Louise.
4: Yes, he is.
1: Mm-hmm. What do you think of his chances?
4: I don't know.
1: He never wins a race before.
4: But Dad won't give up.
1: That is the ticket. Never Despair. Just like his name.
4: We got a wonderful jockey, Marty Bowen.
0: Marty Bowen?
1: Yeah, he is a great boy.
5: Yeah, that's right, Herbie. Great.
4: Marty, I didn't see you come up.
5: I came up the back way. What are you doing around here, Herbie?
1: Why, I just come to look over Never Despair.
5: Why?
1: Why?
4: Marty, what's the matter? Why are you looking like that?
5: I just don't like the idea of him coming around here. That's all.
1: Marty, you got me wrong.
5: Yeah, I guess so. How you feeling today, honey?
1: Me?
5: Shut up.
0: Herbie, let us go.
4: Oh, no, please don't go. I never get much chance to talk.
0: Okay, little miss.
5: Feeling any better, Louise?
4: Sure. I just told Herbie and Mr. Broadway that you're riding Never Despair tomorrow.
5: Oh, yeah. You told them, huh?
4: Why, yes. Shouldn't I?
5: Well, they'd find out anyhow. Now, look, baby. Maybe you'd better let me wheel you back to the hotel. You shouldn't be knocking yourself out like this.
4: All right. I'll be back in a minute. I left my coat in the tack room.
1: Well, I guess I will be going.
5: Just a second, Herbie.
1: Yeah?
5: What are you doing here?
1: Oh, just wandering around.
5: Then keep wandering.
1: What are you so touchy about, Marty?
5: Look, any time a guy like you comes around, there's something cooking.
1: There is. Like what, for instance, Marty?
5: Beat it, Herbie.
1: Well, sure. Come on, Broadway.
0: Yeah, like I say before, let us go. Now, it strikes me as very strange that a jockey like Marty Bowen is riding Never Despair. Also, it is more than just strange that Herbie knows something about the race. Also, Marty acts suspicious indeed. I am thinking about all this when Herbie says to me,
1: Well, how does it look to you, Broadway?
0: I am trying to figure that out, Herbie.
1: Mm-hmm. Now, what do you say if I tell you that the Fourth tomorrow is going to be a boat race?
0: Boat race? You mean that race is going to be fixed?
1: That is it?
0: You are crazy. It is practically impossible.
1: Not when a guy is in love with a dog.
0: Who is in love with who, and what has love got to do with horses?
1: Everything. Listen. It is fixed for Never Despair the Cup.
0: Now I know you are crazy. Why, if that nag so much as finishes the same day as the other GGs, the judges will look for something fishy.
1: Nevertheless, Never Despair will win.
0: For the last time, I ask you why.
1: Look, Marty is in love with Louise. Now, her old man owns Never Despair. But he has not got a nickel in the world.
0: Herbie, this story is getting more than somewhat mixed up.
1: If you will listen and not interrupt so much, I...
0: Go ahead.
1: All right. Now, Marty Bowen knows Never Despair has not got a chance. So, he fixes it with the other jockeys to take their time.
0: Well, he will be ruled off for life.
1: Only if anybody finds out about it.
0: So all the other jockeys in the race know.
1: But they will not tell.
0: Herbie, you stand there and tell me that a race is going to be a shoo-in for Never Despair, and 5 other jockeys take the chance of being set down for good? I do not believe it.
1: But all the jockeys know Louise. They feel very sorry for her, and they do it for her. They pick a race where there will be very little doping. That way, nobody gets hurt.
0: You mean Never Despair will win the purse?
1: Now you get it. And Louise will go to a specialist and be fixed up. There is a doctor that can do it, but he is expensive.
0: Well, look, why does not Marty just give Louise the dough if he is in love with her?
1: Marty does not have a dime. Mm.
0: Herbie, I do not like this.
1: Like it or not, that is the story I tell you.
0: Wait a minute. How do you know all about this?
1: I overhear a conversation between Marty and the other jockeys yesterday morning. They are in a hotel room next to mine. I just happened to be next to the wall at the time.
0: Oh, I see. So, what are you going to do?
1: Are we alone? Bet or never despair.
0: And you wish me to do the same?
1: Because you once do me a favor, I tell you all this.
0: Mm. Well,
1: look, you take it or leave it. I give it to you straight. You see Marty. You see Louise. You see how Marty acts. What more do you want?
0: With that, Herbie leaves me. Now, I do not like the sound of the whole thing. There are judges and stewards who keep racing on the level. And if anybody is caught putting a gimmick on the game, it is too bad. Now, what happens the next day in the fourth race and how things turn out is something indeed. And I will tell you about it in a minute.

0: And now, back to the Damon Runyon Theater and the famous story, A Story Goes With It.
1: Well, it comes up the next day, and I am at the track as per usual. I am still thinking about what Hot Horse Herbie tells me when he comes to me and says,
2: "The next race, is it, Broadway?"
1: Well, I know.
2: You are going to bet it?
1: Well, how about you, Herbie?
2: I am flat broke.
1: Now it comes up.
2: Look, do I not show you the way? Do I not impart the secret to you? A fiver is all I ask.
1: Well, okay, Herbert. Here is the fence.
2: Well, now, do not forget. Never despair. And whatever you do, Broadway, do not breathe a word to anyone.
1: Look at the odds.
2: Yeah, so far, never despair is due to go at 40 to 1. Broadway, you and me stand to collect a nice crop of letters. Hey, look. There is that character again.
1: The place is full of characters. Which one do you refer to?
2: The guy who wishes to buy a gun to cease living with himself.
1: Oh, yeah. He lamps us again.
2: I have got a good notion to put him on to where he can pick up a rod. I'm getting tired of looking at him.
1: Hello, Mr. Harder.
3: Hello. Will you do me a favor?
1: Oh, you do not get hold of a gun yet, huh?
3: Nobody will sell me one.
2: I have got a penknife, friend.
3: Look, please, do me a favor.
1: Mr. Harder, why do you not go back to Michigan?
3: Illinois.
1: All right, Illinois. Go back there and forget all this.
3: Do me a favor.
2: One track mind.
1: What is the favor you wish, Mr. Harder?
3: Well, I've been watching you two, and, well, you seem like you know your way around. I mean, you look like you know the horses. Please, tell me who's going to win the next race, the four. Please, I've got to do something.
1: Well, will you forget about erasing yourself?
3: Yes.
1: Okay. The winner of the fourth will be...
2: Calipers.
1: Herbie.
2: Calipers will win the fourth. In fact, it is a toss-up between Calipers, Loose Living, and Goose Pimples. They figure 1, 2, 3.
1: Herbie, you are a...
2: I wish to do him a favor, Broadway. Play Calipers, Mr. Harder.
3: Calipers, Loose Living, or Goose Pimples.
2: That is the line.
3: Thank you very much. I appreciate this. Thank you. And goodbye.
1: Herbie, that poor guy. What do you do to him?
2: You are going to give him never despair.
1: He is broke. He wishes to bump himself.
2: Look, I tell you, we cannot let this thing get out. Me and you are the only ones who know about never despair. We got to keep this thing honest.
1: My, you have a wonderful sense of honesty.
2: Look, I got to see a guy now. You got a few minutes to get to the windows and make your bet. And Broadway, in the future, do not forget who lets you in on this good thing.
1: Well, by this time, Never Despair is a 50-to-1 shot and looking worse all the time. I get to the window and make my bet, then go back and watch the race. Although, personally, I'm not interested in watching races, only in how they come out. Whew, I never see such a race. Calipers breaks fast, Loose Living is right in his heels with Goose Pimples third. Never Despair is where he figures, a good last. Then, when the Gigi's turn into the stretch, it seems that Calipers stops to wait for a streetcar. Loose Living seems to be running backwards, and Goose Pimples takes a sudden interest in running sideways. The other nags all develop a strange slowness. Then, out of nowhere, comes Never Despair with Marty Bourne using the whip. Never Despair wins by 2 lengths. Nobody can believe their eyes. Least of all, Never Despair, who is so surprised at winning that he does one more turn around the track before Marty can stop him. Then it comes up later, and I am tapped on the shoulder by one of the track Pinkertons. He takes me to an office, and who is there but Herbie, Marty Bourne, and Louise? Also, there is a judge who says as follows.
4: All right, now that we're all here, I think we'd better have an explanation.
5: Why are we here, Mr. Clayton?
4: Louise, where is your father?
5: Why, I don't know. He was at the paddock. Why?
4: Well, you see, we're...
6: Look, you got us here to spill a beef. What is it?
4: Bone, why did you take Never Despair as a mount? You could have had Calipers, a Loose Living.
6: I got to give reasons for liking a horse?
5: I don't understand, Mr. Clayton.
4: Louise, I'm sure you had nothing to do with today's event.
5: What do you mean?
4: Never Despair has never won a race before.
6: So what? He runs a good race and wins. That's something new for a horse? Lots of them
4: keep
6: do it.
4: Keep a civil tongue in your head, Bowen. You're in trouble. I'm waiting for a phone call right now, and if it tells me what I think, you've ridden your last race.
5: Marty, what is he talking about? Please, somebody tell me.
6: It ain't nothing, baby. All you got to remember is that you got enough dough to go to that doc.
2: Since this conversation seems to be between everybody but me, I will go.
4: Sit down. You're not in the clear either.
1: Well, what about me? I do nothing. I am an innocent bystander.
4: After a little investigation, we learned that both of you were at Never Despair's stall yesterday. You talked with Marty Bowen there.
2: There's a law against visiting the horse?
4: No. But it seems odd that a well-known player like you are, Herbie, should take an interest in a horse that has never won a race.
5: You mean it was fixed? Marty, no.
4: It's all right, Louise. Now, we'll all sit by and wait for that phone call. It should come any moment.
6: Look, you gonna set me down? You got anything on me?
4: I don't know.
1: Herbie, I think I will kill you.
2: What for?
1: What for? Here I am.
4: You two stop mumbling. If you want to talk, speak up.
2: This is a private matter, Mr. Clayton.
4: I told you to... Now, we'll see. Hello, Clayton speaking. Oh, yes, go ahead. What? Oh, there's some mistake. You sure? Well, strangest thing I ever heard of. All right, Jim, thanks. I've been in this business 33 years, but I've never come up against anything like this.
6: What's that?
4: Nothing. Nothing at all.
2: Huh?
1: What do you mean?
4: I mean you can all get out of here. Go on, now get out.
6: You're letting us go?
4: That's what I said.
6: That phone call, it cleared me?
4: In a way, yes. Never Despair won the race. Against horses, it should have beaten them by 10 lengths. By every standard, there should be something wrong.
6: You mean a fix, Mr. Clayton?
4: Yeah. And when that happens, there's usually a large amount bet.
2: But what, Mr. Clayton?
4: But there was only one bet placed on Never Despair, and by someone who hasn't the remotest connection with any of you. Now get out of here!
1: So that is the real surprise. Herbie looks at me, and I look at Herbie. We all leave, and Louise is very happy, and Marty is likewise. We get back to the stable, where the scene is as follows.
6: Look, baby, first thing in the morning, you're leaving for New York. And in a week, you'll be out of that wheelchair, and you and me are going to get married.
5: Oh, Marty. Marty, if I thought for a minute that race was... Marty, I couldn't bear it.
6: You heard Mr. Clayton. Only one bet on Never Despair. Now, if it was going to be a boat race, wouldn't bets be laid?
5: Yes, I guess so.
2: Hey, sure, Louise. It is just a great break for Never Despair. That right, Broadway?
1: Well, I suppose so. Anyhow, it all ends all right.
6: And if anybody so much as says it was a fix. Understand, Herbie?
2: Sure.
6: Okay. Come on, Louise. We got to see about getting your stuff ready. Next week this time, you'll be out of that chair.
5: Goodbye, Herbie. Mr. Broadway.
1: Bye.
2: So long. Bye there.
1: Herbie?
2: Huh?
1: I wish to ask you a question.
2: Oh?
1: Yeah. Do you put a bet on Never Despair?
2: Me? Well, I... You see...
1: You do not, huh?
2: Well, I get to the window and I see the dancer. He gives me calipers as a sure winner.
1: Herbie, you are telling me that you let yourself get counted off of Never Despair?
2: Well, the dancer makes it sound so good that I think maybe I should not trust Marty Bowen. You know how it is. But you do all right, huh?
1: Herbie, I have got news for you.
2: Broadway, you are not going to tell me that you...
1: I put my lettuce on loose living.
2: What? But I tell you about Never Despair.
1: Well, I run into regret, and he tells me to lay my roll on loose living.
2: Oh, you are a dope. You let yourself be touted off a sure thing?
1: Herbie, what about you?
2: But that is different. Or is it different?
1: Herbie, who bets on Never Despair?
2: I do not know, but he must be a dope.
1: At 50 to 1, nobody is a dope. But we wonder who puts the bet on Never Despair. And we then give up wondering. We think it is the end of the whole thing. But it is not. And what the payoff is, I will tell you in a minute.

0: So the next day comes up. I and Herbie are sitting in front of the hotel where we are no longer staying due to lack of funds. We are very sad indeed. It is like Herbie says.
1: You see, Broadway, that is the trouble. You have got to trust people. Now, if we trust Marty Bowen... but we do not.
0: I am still wondering who puts the bet on Never Despair.
1: It is a mystery we will never solve.
0: Well, what are we going to do?
1: I can think of nothing.
2: Hey, you too.
0: Who is that in that taxi?
1: I never see him before. Broadway, look.
2: Keep the change, my good man.
0: Carter.
1: He is all dolled up, new clothes, and look at that roll of dough.
0: No, it cannot be him.
2: I've been looking for you two, looking all over.
1: You wish a gun, Phil?
0: If you find one, leave us use it first.
2: Oh, no, I'm all right now. And I owe it all to you two.
0: You do? How does that figure?
2: You gave me a tip yesterday on the fourth raid.
0: The wrong tip?
2: No, it was all right. It was a good tip.
1: Broadway, this guy is nuts.
2: Oh, you told me Gallipers, loose living...
0: We know all that. But if you bet one of those...
2: Oh, but I didn't. I bet on the horse that had the least chance.
1: Never Despair.
2: Surely. I was going to lose all my money and then, well... jump in the river or something.
0: It is still not too late.
2: Why should I? With $2,500? It's more than I came here with. And I'm going home today.
1: But you...
2: Look, I know I shouldn't offer you money.
1: Do not use snap judgment.
2: You let me show you how grateful I am?
1: Oh, Mr. Harder, gratitude is a wonderful thing. And we would not deprive you of such a grand feeling.
2: Good. Here's $50 for each of you.
1: Mr. Harder, this is big.
2: Nothing at all. Well, thanks again, and goodbye. I'm going back to Illinois. Goodbye.
1: Bye.
0: Well, now we know.
1: $50 apiece. We are back in business.
0: I am going back to New York.
1: Wait, Broadway. $50 is nothing. Nothing at all. Look, we have time to get to the track. Now, I have a good thing in the safe.
0: Oh, no. I am going back.
1: But, Broadway, this is a sure thing. Do I not tell you about Never Despair? Listen to me. This is a secret.
0: I will not listen.
1: Broadway, there is a story goes with it.
0: I tell you what. What?
1: A story goes with it.
0: A story? Herbie, tell me the story.
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0: The Damon Runyon Theater with John Brown as Broadway is directed by Richard Sandville, and the story is adapted for radio by Russell Hughes. Vern Carstensen is in charge of production. This is a Mayfair production.
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10: I've been employed to bring you back, and that's just what I'm going to do, Mr. O'Reilly. Like it or not.
11: Have Gun, Will Travel. Starring Mr. John Daner as Paladin. San Francisco. 1875, the Carlton Hotel, headquarters of the man called Paladin.
10: Dancing girl missing. Soma Valley's Armenian colony today sadly canceled its annual wine festival because the principal dancer is reported to have eloped...
12: Mr. Paladin.
10: Quiet, hey boy. Yes. To have eloped with a passing cowboy. The girl's father, Samuel Abaginian, has offered...
12: Mr. Paladin,
10: $1,000 for her return. Local authorities point out that she is of age and they have no jurisdiction in the matter.
12: Fire!
10: Fire?
12: A joke. Ha ha. Yeah. Here, you cigars. I brought them.
10: Oh. Wait a minute, hey boy. I want you to send this wire for me.
12: Oh, hey, you leave again already?
10: Mm-hmm. There. I haven't had a good shish kebab for years. Rice pilaf, baklava.
12: Baklava?
10: Armenian cooking.
12: Oh, yeah, baklava. Mm-hmm.
10: Now, after you send that, get me 2 seats for the Ballet Russe 2 weeks from tonight.
12: Well, you saw, Mr. Paladin. You'll be back?
10: Oh, I'll be back. Better get that wire off right away.
12: Yeah, you saw, Mr. Paladin.
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10: The sun was warm. 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And all that was left was to press them in the vats and wait for them to become wine. An ancient vocation of an ancient happy people. And their leader was a great giant of a man named Abaginian.
13: Stop that frightful music. It sours the grapes before they are crushed.
14: Husband, must we mourn forever? We have other daughters.
13: Coming to your ear, woman, is a blow for my fist.
14: Ah.
13: Do I produce daughters for every passing stranger? Do I beget children to populate foreign villages? Prepare me an answer.
14: Look, there's another one.
13: Huh? Ah. You, out.
10: Good afternoon, Mr. Abaginian.
13: Out, I say, out.
14: Do we disregard hospitality?
13: Out.
10: My name is Paladin.
13: The name is of no importance. You're like the other one. A stranger carrying a weapon. You are... Paladin?
10: That's right.
13: Oh. Woman, where is our hospitality? I have his certificate. We have exchanged words in the telegraph. Move!

0: Now, what sort of man was this O'Reilly?
1: Oh, the spoiler of women. An infidel with evil in his heart.
2: Only a boy, scarcely in his 20s.
1: You have no acquaintance with the world, woman. This girl of ours, Paladi, even though she's a dancer to warm men's hearts, she's a lamb, a mouse, an innocent mouse.
2: She was seen to kiss him the night before.
1: Ah, next comes my fist to your ear. If our Helen was seen to kiss him, that was a matter of force. Paladin, have you ever seen a snake transfix a mouse with its eye? This O'Reilly, this is such a reptile. Dangerous. You can overtake them?
0: I think so.
1: Good. Both must come back. There must be a marriage.
0: A marriage?
1: Custom. They have been together 4 days and four nights.
0: Oh, of course. Now, what about the fee, Mr. Abaginian?
1: Oh, I am a poor man, Paladin. A few acres of worthless vines. But I am generous. Although it ruins me for this simple task, I will pay you $200.
0: The price we discussed was $1,000.
1: Oh, too much.
0: Well, since you say this O'Reilly is dangerous, now I must ask $2,000.
1: Oh, have no faith in my description. Well, Paladin, I'm a poor farmer. On my knees each night I will send you my prayers for your entire life, my gratitude.
0: No.
1: $500, my last offer.
0: You have 1,000 acres, vines, sheep, goats, but for friendship, $1,500.
1: Paladin, have no faith in these stories of wealth. I have been living above my station. My prayers, the prayers of the entire colony, the thanks of a ruined man, and 800. And I'll have to sell my home and live in a tent to raise it.
0: What can I do? Such generosity. 1,200.
1: 900. A diet of grape leaves the rest of my life.
0: 1,000.
1: Done. Good. All right, seal the bargain. Ochi, my friend, drink of fire. Most men drink one swallow, perhaps two, but Abaginian, watch. Nah. Now, you drink, huh?
0: Of course. Will you pour for me?
1: Enough?
0: No. Enough.
1: Here is a man. Go, friend, bring back my daughter.
0: Yes, of course. I followed their trail out of the Soma Valley and into the high rangelands. Along the way, I talked to a miner, a cowpuncher, a deputy sheriff. All of them remembered Helen Nabajinian quite well. Hardly anyone could tell me anything about her traveling companion, except that he wore chaps and boots and carried a gun. It was noon of the second day when I first caught sight of them. They were resting in the shade of a grove of cottonwood. I dismounted and walked toward them. They were so busy with their problems, they didn't notice.
3: Ma'am, I ain't gonna ride my horse to death for you or no other woman.
4: You don't love me.
3: You're doggone right I don't. I told you that every foot of the last 100 miles. Now, ma'am, look. People just ain't gonna believe you followed me.
4: But I cannot go home now. You have me compromised.
3: Now, that's a lie. I ain't laid a hand on you.
4: At my father's house, you kissed me.
3: Well, I was just funning.
4: There is something wrong with me.
3: Yeah, well.
4: I kiss badly.
3: Well, that's not...
4: I am ugly.
3: No, I didn't say that. Now, you just ain't my type at all. That's what it is. I don't like to be chased. It makes a man nervous.
4: I'm sorry.
3: Yeah, well, here now. Let me get you up. Doggone it!
4: You see, you kissed me again.
3: No, you kissed me. Now, you ought to be ashamed.
4: Ashamed? Is it so bad that I love you?
3: Well,
4: you let me dance for you and I'll change your mind.
3: No, now, now, ma'am. Ma'am, if you so much as move an elbow, I'm going to... Yeah. How do, mister?
0: Miss Abaginian?
4: Yes?
0: My name is Paladin. Your father employed me to bring you back.
3: Oh, man, am I glad to hear that.
0: Both of you, Mr. O'Reilly.
3: Well, what's your father want me for?
0: For a wedding.
3: To her?
0: To her.
3: Look, you don't want to take me back for that. Why, a man wants to feel comfortable with his woman. Now, her, well, man just Watching her walk makes me feel all edgy. Who wants to spend his life feeling like that?
0: How old are you?
3: Mister, you can talk to your blue in the face. Guns or no guns, I still ain't going back with you, and I'm not going to marry her.
0: Maybe it's just as well. A really good girl wouldn't have ridden trail alone with you.
3: You take that back. She's as good as they come.
0: You seem pretty certain.
3: I am certain.
0: It sounds like you just might be in love with her.
3: You take that back!
4: Jimmy! Oh, Jimmy.
0: Don't worry about him, miss. He's all right. Anyway, he's going back with us.
4: Oh, Jimmy! Jimmy, open your eyes! Did you hear that, Jimmy? You're going back with us.
3: Yeah, okay. Okay. I'm going back. But just remember, you can lead a horse to water, but you can't make him drink.
4: Oh, Jimmy!
3: Doggone it anyway!
5: In the 1800s, the Monroe Doctrine dictated that Americans put a wall between themselves and the world. Today, however, times have changed. From city dweller to farmer, Americans know they are part of the world and close to it. And the more they can find out about it, the better. That's why the broadcasts of Edward R. Murrow and Lowell Thomas are so popular. Each of these internationally known newsmen has a wide background in the history, the politics, the economics on which current events are built. Whether you're interested in high-level affairs of state abroad, economic developments here at home, or the latest advances of science, you'll find them presented clearly and understandably by Murrow and Thomas, with the touch of wit or human interest that has won them listeners everywhere in the world. 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They're both heard Monday through Friday on most of these same CBS stations.
0: The trip back to the Soma Valley was uneventful. The happy bride chatted all the way, and the reluctant groom grew more surly and silent as the Abyginian vineyards came into sight. Once there, the father-in-law-to-be ordered immediate preparations for the wedding. Aside from 50 people scurrying to gather the best foods and wines and music, these orders also included the business of washing up for all.
1: When a man has been 7 days and nights with a beautiful woman and says that he did not touch her, then you are listening to a liar or a fool.
3: Oh, that's nice. Oh, so now I'm a fool, huh? That's all the thanks I get for being a gentleman.
1: Now you, getting the top off of the clothes, scrub.
3: What? Well, I ain't going to take no bath, and I ain't taking off my clothes.
0: Better do it, Jimmy.
3: What? Well, okay. These people ain't got no right. Pull off my clothes and dunk me in here.
1: Even a barbarian bathes for his own marriage.
3: And I told you, I'm just marrying her to protect her reputation. That's all. That's all. You can lead a horse to water. But...
0: into the tub.
3: Hey, so don't pour that water on me now. The first time I ever took a bath in the middle of the week.
1: There is a woman at the beginning of all great things.
3: Woman.
1: Heaven's best gift. The most delightful of God's creatures.
3: Can I have a towel?
1: Are you clean?
3: Yeah, cleaner than a new laid egg.
1: Then here is a towel.
3: Yeah.
1: Now, it's getting time for the business of the wedding. Here.
3: Hey, don't pour that on me.
1: Oil for fragrance. Yeah. Rub this into your skin. Very pleasant.
3: Oh, I won't do no such thing. Oh, it smells sweet enough to catch flies.
0: It's customary, O'Reilly.
3: Well, ain't I got a right to have customs, too?
1: Rub it in good.
0: You know something, O'Reilly? You make quite a picture.
3: You were... oh, doggone it.
0: Shish kebab. It's not often a man sits at a table like this. Rice pilaf, keskek, kebakl. O'Reilly? Here, you ought to try some.
3: No.
0: Ooh.
3: Time I was moving along. I went through getting married, didn't I?
0: Mm-hmm, you did. But a smart man doesn't ride off at night hungry.
3: Yeah, well, I tell you, I ain't staying now. Well, I done my part.
0: No one's keeping you. Goodbye.
3: Yeah.
0: What's the matter?
3: Doggone it. I can't run off without saying goodbye to the girl, can I? I mean, after all, I just married her.
0: No, it's just a formality. It's like you said, you can lead a horse to water. Mm-hmm. Now, goodbye, O'Reilly.
3: Now, How come all of a sudden you want me to leave, huh? Why is that?
0: Well, you don't seem to care about the girl. Well, maybe it's just as well you don't wait and see her dance.
3: Doggone it. She can just dance her fool head off. I'll be too busy eating. I'll just be too busy to notice. What is this foreign stuff here?
0: I don't know. Mighty good, though. Here, try this.
3: Yeah, thanks.
0: Mm-hmm. Hey.
3: You got some good cooks around here.
0: Mm-hmm. You know something, O'Reilly? Bride. Bride always supervises the preparation of the wedding foods.
3: She does?
0: She does. It's customary.
3: Is that a fact?
0: Mm-hmm.
3: Well, now, you know, just because they don't do things like my people. You see, I got me four brothers. Well, that don't mean they ain't real down-to-earth folks now, does it?
0: You sound like you're beginning to grow up.
3: Yeah. Well, I'm as growed up as the next man. Just because that little Abyssinian gal gets me. I mean, well, doggone it, women don't chase men.
0: I'm not too sure.
3: What I mean is, a man don't want a wife that chases him. Well, as Helen, man, if I live with her, Look, Mr. Paladin, just watching her makes me nervous.
0: Hmm? Not so?
3: Yes, sir. Yes, sir. I mean, my stomach flops around, my knees shake. Well, doggone it, she makes me feel downright miserable. A man wants to feel kind of calm, comfortable with him.
0: I think they're getting ready for her dance now.
3: Yeah, well, I guess I ought to be moseying
0: around. O'Reilly, you know, ancient Armenia was at the crossroads of the world. Mm-hmm. The origins of her dances are lost in antiquity. A flavor of ancient Greece, Persia, perhaps even Minoa. Such dances, O'Reilly, are a language. The most understandable, universal, compelling language of mankind.
3: Yeah, well, maybe so, Paladin, but I'm just...
0: And there's your bride. She's dancing for you.
3: Oh? I'll be done. Well, she's kind of... What's that she's wearing?
0: A veil from Persia. Leaving, Mr. O'Reilly?
3: Oh, Mr. Paladin, that's my wife.

0: happy bride and the no longer reluctant groom disappeared from the festivities. Custom. It was also custom for the festivities to continue. The singing, the dancing, the eating. I continued with them. But there came a time when it was time to settle the business at hand.
1: You say what? Dowry. Dowry?
0: Right.
1: Listen to him. Listen to him, my people. Now, I am a liberal man if he wishes to live with my daughter. But you're mad if you think that opportunity...
0: No dowry. No son-in-law.
1: Oh.
0: Oh, your own customer, Virginia.
1: I spit on custom. You think I would pay so much as a single goat to mix his blood with mine?

0: custom, Abigenia.
1: I spit on custom. You think I would pay so much as a single goat to mix his blood with mine?
2: You offer to let your daughter carry to marriage her bedding and clothing. Such generosity should be written on the side of Mount Ararat for all to see.
1: All right, perhaps I could spare a goat for milk.
2: A goat for milk. Oh, he can spare a goat for milk. Beside Abaginian, the poorest Arab in a mud hut is a caliph who dispenses gifts of amber and silver.
1: No.
2: Beside Abaginian, a serpent becomes an animal of great stature and dignity, and a toad becomes an animal of great beauty.
1: Perhaps I can afford an acre of vines. I'm a poor man.
2: Oh, an acre of vines. Now, did you hear that? An acre of vines. Come. Let us circulate the news of such generosity. A messenger to the old country. A runner to the next town.
1: All right. 5 acres of vines and 2 of trees.
2: No. 10 and 5.
1: No.
2: 10 and 5 with a house.
1: No.
2: 50 sheep.
1: Oh, no.
2: Yes. 10 goats.
1: No.
2: 6 carrying milk.
1: All right. Agreed, Paladin. Stop there. You ruined an old man.
3: I hope that boy's not in his blood.
2: His parents had 5 sons.
1: 5? Well, a busy day, Mr. Paladin, but perhaps not a bad one.
3: 5, you say?
2: He told me so himself.
3: Then perhaps a grandson, huh? A glass of Ochi for luck?
2: I'd be delighted, Mr. Abaginian. Hey, boy.
4: Oh, Mr. Paladin, how happy to see you.
2: Did you get me the tickets to the Ballet Russe?
4: Oh, hey, boy, did not forget. Here.
2: Oh, it's fine, hey, boy. I'll just... Put...
5: Oh, I am so sorry. So clumsy of me. I knocked your tickets away.
2: Perfectly all right.
5: Oh, those are our ballet tickets.
2: Oh, you're with the Ballet Russe?
5: You will see me dance, then. You enjoy the ballet, Mr...
2: Paladin, madame. As a matter of fact, I do. I saw your company in Paris last year.
5: So?
2: And I'm just returning from a visit where I saw the Armenian wine dance, beautifully performed.
5: Oh, yes, I have heard of that dance. Mm-hmm. I should enjoy attempting it someday, but where is there such a teacher? Why do you look at me so?
2: Doggone.
5: What?
2: In my imagination, I pictured you performing that dance, Madame...
5: Petrevna.
2: May I offer you a cognac?
5: Delighted.

Have Gun, Will Travel. 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Tonight's story was written by Gene Roddenberry and adapted for radio by John Dawson. Featured in the cast were Lawrence Dobkin, Dick Crenna, Lillian Byatt, Virginia Christine, and Lynn Allen. Hugh Douglas speaking. 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
6: Yes, it's for you. It's your dinner. It's called Cupboard Love. Cupboard Love's different. 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See this foil pouch? Keeps it moist and squeezy. That's right. It's a new kind of cat food. Moist. It's good for you. Like it?
7: New Cupboard Love. What the well-cared-for cat has for dinner.
1: Will you have the polo, dear Liza, dear Liza? Will you have the polo, dear Liza, polo?
2: How very kind of you, dear Henry. I most certainly will. I'll have three or four or maybe more.
1: But you've taken the old tube.
2: Because they happen to be my tube of polo, dear Henry. Have one.
8: I came across Mr. Kipley in the meadow by the church. If I painted that spire once, he said, I painted it a dozen times. He offered me an apple pie. An artist needs inspiration, he explained. Golden short crust pastry, delicious apple filling, and just the right amount of sugar sprinkled on top. But then, when it comes to the little details, Mr. Gibley does have an exceedingly good eye.
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12: Well, here I am again with a chance for each of our couples to win up to $10,000. 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
11: And Groucho will meet our first couple in just a moment.
13: What's that chicken doing here? Where are the singers?
14: Singers?
13: The ones going to sing, Let Mrs. Grass Make the Soup at Your House. Those singers.
14: Don't need them. I brought this chicken that's going to sing.
13: The chicken?
14: Sure. It is Mrs. Grass's chickeny rich noodle soup with real chickeny flavor. I figure we ought to have a chicken sing about it.
13: I suppose the chicken's going to tell the people all about how Mrs. Grass's chickeny rich noodle soup is made with Mrs. Grass's exclusive golden nugget and her own genuine egg noodles.
14: Well, not exactly.
13: I suppose the chicken's going to tell about how that blue box of Mrs. Grass's soup mix gives you more soup and half again more noodles.
14: You don't understand. I didn't bring a talking chicken. It's a singing chicken. Come on. Let Mrs. Grass make the soup at your house. Sing it.
15: Let me the soup make the grass at your house.
14: I must have brought the wrong chicken.
11: Groucho K. Kantenwein and Dr. Paul Saltman are standing by to talk to you, so folks come in, please, and meet Groucho Marx.
12: Wow. Welcome to You Bet Your Everything. Say the secret word and divide an extra $100.
16: What is it?
12: Oh, well, we can't tell you yet. Kay Kantenwein and Dr. Paul Saltman or Saltzman to you? Saltzman?
17: You call me whatever you like. It's Saltman, though.
12: Saltman. What kind of Canton wine? What kind of wine is that? I've never heard of it before. Is that made out of grapes?
17: Well, you may have heard of my father, who's a famous wrestler, Howard Hangman Canton
12: Wine.
17: Oh,
12: yes. Well, do you inherit any of your father's talent?
17: He isn't made of... Well, no.
12: I mean, for wrestling? I mean, do you like to wrestle?
17: No.
12: Have you done any wrestling at all?
17: No, not... not recently.
12: Well, there are a number of girls that do wrestle. I was thinking of a couple of new holds I'd like to show you. Would you be interested in that?
17: Well, I don't think I would, but I'm sure my father would.
12: Well, I'm with the show, huh? Now, Dr. Saltman, just what kind of a doctor are you? Animal, vegetable, or mineral?
18: Well, I am an animal, and I study plants, and I'm an associate professor at the University of Southern California.
12: Oh, well, that's a very imposing string of titles.
18: Well,
12: what's the difference between an associate professor and a full professor?
18: About $2,500 a year.
12: Well, how do you get to be a full professor? Do you eat everything they put in front of you at dinner?
18: Well, you have to do that, and you can't dribble any soup down your tie, and you sort of got to keep your nose clean and write a lot of books and articles, and don't pinch any toes.
12: You said a secret word tonight, which is a book. So you each split $50. You each get $50. And speaking of books, my book is on sale at all the bookstores and department stores in the United States.
18: Can I plug some of my articles in the latest Journal of Biological Chemistry, hot off the newsstand?
12: Yes, you said you can.
18: It's a big seller. I think about 10 people read it.
12: What subject do you teach at UCLA?
18: Well, I teach biochemistry.
12: At UCLA? That's quite a trick.
18: UCLA. I profess biochemistry at the University of Southern California, not to be confused with that small state-supported institution to the west.
17: Mm-hmm. That's better.
12: Well, that's a very snobbish attitude. You look like an educated Jerry Lewis.
18: Is that a compliment?
12: I'm not sure.
17: No.
18: I'm not either.
12: I'll have to discuss that
18: certainly
12: with my lawyer.
18: Mr. Lewis, I'm sure.
12: Oh, I don't know about that. I saw you on some show called Ad Lib or something like that.
18: Oh, yes.
12: And you were just wonderful on that.
18: Thank you. It's an ill-fated show, which no longer blows wind over TV.
12: Well, that's unfortunate, because I thought it was a fine show. It had a nice intellectual quality about it, and it was fresh and bright, and I liked it. And those are the things that usually disappear from TV.
18: Yeah, like that.
12: Unfortunately, yeah. I'd like to find out more about you two, but we have to get on and play the game. You know how to play the game, you bet your life?
17: Mm-hmm.
12: Well, I could have Mr. Fenneman come out and explain it to you. George?
19: Yes.
12: Remember, you get any four questions you like, and you alternate your selections.
20: Well, you selected plants, animals, and birds, so pick your first question.
12: This is for $300. What is another name for the plant known as belladonna?
18: Flowering nightshade.
12: That's good enough.
20: And you now have $300, $200 more.
21: Thank
20: to
21: you, pharmacist.
12: For 300 smackolas, from what plant do we obtain linseed oil?
17: Oh, I think I know that. But you go ahead.
18: Go ahead. So tell me. I think you're right. Go ahead. Tell me.
17: Really, cotton. Oh, really?
12: Yeah, well, it says flax here.
17: Oh,
12: yeah. You just don't know the flax of life, that's all.
17: Yeah.
12: Don't give up.
17: This time I'll get it right. Gee, you better answer me.
12: How many stomachs does a cow have?
18: How many stomachs does a cow have? There's the... I think two, Groucho. Maybe three, but two.
12: Doctor, don't you know a cow has four stomachs?
18: Four?
12: Sure. No. Do you remember four stomachs in 20 years ago today, Alpha?
18: Well, they're going to kill me in the zoology department when I get back to USC.
12: I think they have a right to
18: take
12: do.
18: Well, this is your last chance to make $500. Go for the $200.
12: What do you call the lizard that changes color to match his background?
18: A chameleon.
12: Chameleon, yes.
18: That's me.
12: That's you, a chameleon. All right, chameleon. At any rate, you have $500, so you get a chance at the big money later.
18: Thank you.
12: So thanks for being here. It was delightful. You were both delightful. Bright, charming, witty. So, hasta mañana.
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2: Atune.
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2: Atune.
1: Oh, well, you look out of tune. Is Atune an Arabian name?
2: Lebanese.
1: Lebanese?
2: Lebanese. It's an Arabic name from generally heard in Lebanon.
1: Uh-huh. Whereabouts in Lebanon were you born?
2: Well, I was born in Ohio.
1: How did Lebanon get into Ohio? Isn't Lebanon in Pennsylvania?
2: Lebanon is a modern-day Phoenicia. It's located in the Near East.
1: Uh-huh.
2: And I was born in Latonia, Ohio, and then I was sent to Lebanon I was about 6 years old. Lived with my uncle, who was a trader. As I say, since then, I've traveled around the world fulfilling various jobs and occupations, you see.
1: Mm-hmm. Like what?
2: Well,
1: you say you pulled many jobs around the world? I mean, are you on the lam, Antoine?
2: Mr. Marx, I am not on the lam. What I have been involved in have been legitimate occupations.
1: Uh-huh. Well, what sort of shady enterprise are you involved in at the moment in this country?
2: Well, for the past 5 years, I have been an ambassador of goodwill.
1: Mm-hmm. Are you the ambassador from Lebanon, Ohio?
2: No, I am ambassador for the foremost manufacturers of the finest products. I try to mm-hmm. associate myself and represent the finest so that I can add to people's happiness by that giving them the best of whatever is available. Mm-hmm. I was known as Antoon, the Swami of Salami.
1: I see. The Swami of Salami. That sounds pretty spicy, doesn't it, huh? Well, what did you do as the Swami of Salami? Did you hang in a delicatessen store window?
2: Not exactly. I have represented Swift and Company. They are the foremost meat packers of the world, and mm-hmm. I sold Swift Salami.
1: Mm-hmm. You sold...
2: I was known as...
1: is the difference between Swift Salami and slow salami? This travels faster than Amma's salami or Wilson's?
2: With Swift salami, you make the dinner faster in the finest fashion, you see.
1: I see. Well, Jerry, that's you, huh?
3: Yes,
1: is your last name Atrix?
3: No, it's Weinstein.
1: How old are you?
3: I just turned 21.
1: You just turned 21?
3: Yes.
1: Well, you turned out fine as far as I'm concerned. Where are you from, Jerry?
3: I'm from Hollywood, California, and I've never been out of California either. Just been to some of the resorts like Palm Springs.
1: Uh-huh. Are you married?
3: Yes, I am, Groucho. Oh,
1: no wonder you've never been out of California. Now, you say you're married, so there must be a husband somewhere in the bushes. How did you meet him?
3: Oh, I was driving along Wilshire Boulevard, and he pulled up alongside me in his little foreign sports car and honked.
1: What was he, a goose? What do you mean? What did you do when he drove up and honked?
3: I honked back.
1: And did you fall in love right there in the middle of the boulevard?
3: No, a couple of weeks later we met at a swimming pool, and he came up and introduced himself.
1: Well, were you surprised when he...
3: Oh, kind of.
1: Well, if he honked when he saw you in the car, and this time you were in a bathing suit, huh?
3: Yes.
1: Can you imagine how he must have honked when he saw her in a bathing suit? Did he ask you for a kiss on your first date on the boulevard?
3: Yes, he did.
1: Uh-huh. And did you reciprocate?
3: I didn't know what to say, so I said yes.
1: Did it ever occur to you that there's such a word as no in our language? I admit, in time, it may be eliminated for lack of usage, but at the moment, it is still in the dictionary. All right, Jerry, then what happened? He grabbed you, smacked you, and married you.
3: He was about to kiss me, my grandfather came out on the porch.
1: You mean he dropped you and kissed your grandfather?
3: No, we went around the block and then he kissed me.
1: Well, how soon after your grandfather left the porch did he pop the question?
3: Well, a few days later we took a ride to see the new foreign cars that came out.
1: Yeah.
3: And
1: he still had an old one, huh?
3: Yeah, he still had an old one.
1: And what happened?
3: And he told me to stick out my hand, and he slipped an engagement ring on my finger. And
1: you stuck out your hand, and he...
3: And he slipped an engagement ring on my finger.
1: You hear that, girls? Always stick out your hand when you're in an automobile. You can make a left turn, dry your nail polish, and get engaged all at the same time. Well, it's certainly been an interesting experience talking to you two, and one that I'm going to try to forget as soon as possible. And now we're going to play You Bet Your Life. George, suppose you tell them how to play this, huh?
0: Well, as you can see, they're...
1: What, are you playing with toys now?
0: No, this is pretty important to these people. The box is divided into hundreds, $200, and $300 questions. Of course, the $100 ones are fairly simple, the $200 ones are more difficult, and the $300 ones are pretty tough. Now, you get four questions. You get to keep all the money you win, and the object of the game is to earn at least $500, because if you do, you can come back at the end of the show and try for $10,000.
1: Now, you selected hit songs, okay? You understand it?
2: Right.
1: For $200.

0: What is it? You were telling me.
1: I'm not sure. I think When Love Came In.
2: Yeah, what's the title of the song?
1: That's My Idea.
2: No, yeah. That may be your idea, but that's not the title of the song. It's Say Magnifique by Cole Porter.
3: All right, we have three more chances to make $500 and get a chance at $10,000 at the end of the show. Another $200 question, Roger.
1: April Love.
2: April Love is right.
3: You now have $200. And this could put you in the $500 category. This is a $300 question.
2: Yeah.

0: What is it?
1: Oh, tango something. I'm not...
0: No, it's Thumbelina.
2: Well, you...
0: It's from Danny Kaye's picture.
2: All right, this is
0: well,
2: it.
0: Well, if you get this, you'll have $500, won't you? For $300. Okay, play it. What is it?
1: Blue Tango.
0: Blue Tango is right. You've got $500.
2: Yes. So we'll see you a little later on at the end of the show, and you'll have a chance then to go for $2,000, $5,000, or $10,000.
0: Now, isn't this better than selling salami in a meat market?
3: Yogi Bhajan, salami is very good.
0: Yes,
3: and this is better.
0: You're a nice fellow.
2: We'll see if both our couples can bring their winnings up to $10,000 in just a moment.

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0: Now, George, we have the wheel here. Let's see if anybody's going to win $10,000.
1: All right, both of our couples will have a chance to try tonight, and here's our first pair, Kay Cantonwine and Dr. Saltman.
0: Well, you know, this year, if you win 500 or more in the quiz, you get a chance to run your winnings for the night up to 2, 5, or even 10,000. So, one of you pick a number for $10,000.
2: I'll pick 8.
0: Pick 8, George. And, Doc?
3: 5.
0: 8 and 5. Now, if neither of these numbers comes up, you can run your winnings up to $2,000. Is that clear?
2: Mm-hmm.
0: All right, here we go.
4: Turn the wheel.
0: Turn the wheel.

Well, the numbers were 5 and 8, and your number came 2, so this question is worth a total of $2,000. On May 21st, 1959, the Statue of Liberty celebrated her 75th birthday. For $2,000, who was the French sculptor who created the world's best-loved lady, the Statue of Liberty? Talk it over.

0: What's the answer?
1: I'll guess, and I'm sure it's wrong, but the only French sculpture I know of that's typing would be Rodin, but I doubt
0: it. No, this is Frederick August Bartholdi, very well known. You're a disgrace to USC.
1: Oh, you said it. I'm going to UCLA tomorrow.
0: Well, I should get a job. Well, I'm sorry you missed it, but you won $500. And the quiz, they won $100, didn't you, in secret way?
2: Oh, yeah.
0: So you each get $300. That's not too bad for a nice work.
1: That's wonderful.
0: Good night.
1: Thank you very much.
0: Thanks very much for coming up here.
3: Roger, here are Jerry Weinstein and Atoon. They won $500 already. You come back now to try for the $10,000?
0: Now, pick a number from 1 to 10.
2: 6.
0: 6. Put up a 6 for $10,000. Now, you pick a number for $5,000.
4: 1.
0: 1. 6 and 1. Now, if any number comes up except the ones that are up there, the question is worth $2,000. So give it a turn.
2: 6.

0: New York in the time it took to do this. 6 and 1. Well, you almost made it.
1: Oh, my heart.
0: Your numbers are 1 and 6, so this question is worth $2,000. Are you ready?
1: Yes.
0: Let's see if you stayed awake in school or if you slept through your arithmetic class. For $2,000, tell me how many degrees there are in each angle of an equilateral triangle. A long time since I was in school.

0: many degrees there are in each angle of an equilateral triangle?
1: 30.
0: No, you're half right. It was 60.
1: Oh.
0: So I'm sorry. So they win. How much did you win?
2: Well, they have 500 right now, and that's it.
0: Thanks very much for coming up here.
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The Saint, based on characters created by Leslie Charteris and known to millions from books, magazines, and motion pictures. The Robin Hood of modern crime now comes transcribed to radio, starring Hollywood's brilliant and talented actor Vincent Price as... The Saint.

0: thought the cab was empty.
1: It's perfectly all right, Miss Ames. Oh, please don't go.
0: I must. The police...
1: are now at the scene of the crime. They'll take care of things. I can see you're in a hurry.
0: Yes, I am.
1: All right, driver, step on it.
2: Yes, sir.
1: Comfortable, Miss Ames?
0: I don't know you, do I?
1: An oversight on my part that can be easily remedied. I'm Simon Templar.
0: Simon Templar?
1: Yes.
0: Oh, you're the saint, aren't you?
1: Sometimes I feel as though I had a neon sign on my forehead. I'll confess the fatal appellation.
0: Well, I think I'd better get out, Mr. Templar. You see,
1: saint is not synonymous with boogeyman, Miss Ames, and why not call me Simon? After all, we were both present at the unveiling of the corpse.
0: If you think you're being funny, Mr. Templar...
1: There's nothing funny about murder, particularly when as pretty a girl as you is involved.
0: But I'm not involved.
1: A question of semantics, Miss Ames. A man gets killed when you're within 5 feet of him and you turn tail and run. If that's not being involved, my dictionary lied to me.
0: Well, I suppose you're right. It was foolish of me to run, but when I heard those shots and saw him fall, I... How did you know who I was?
1: Such modesty is becoming, but hardly intelligent, Miss Ames. You're a star. Your show is opening in a week, and your pictures have been plastered all over town.
0: Oh, of course, I should have known.
1: Did you know the man who was shot at?
0: Yes. Yes, I had an appointment with him. His name was Jim Barry.
1: Oh, the publisher?
0: Yes.
1: Oh, I know him, or rather knew him. He's been kind enough to publish some scribblings of mine, but what were you going to see him about? Anything special?
0: No, just a business talk.
1: A business talk with a publisher? Don't tell me the Barry Kilgore Company is going to publish the story of your life.
0: No, but Jim's firm was preparing an anthology of modern theater, and he wanted to include the new play I'm going to be in.
1: Down, Danny. Now, down to the floor.
0: What?
1: I said down.
0: What happened?
1: Somebody doesn't like us, Betty. The driver of that car threw some hot lead our way.
0: But how? It wasn't
1: I don't Betty. Know. I only saw the glint of a gun out of the corner of my eye. Hey, driver, are you
0: Simon, is he dead?
1: Wait, I'll see. Now, how do you like that? We get shot at and he faints.
0: I don't blame him. I fear
1: well,
0: a little.
1: Don't. You must be due at the theater for rehearsal about now, and the show must go on, though for the life of me, I've never been able to understand why.

0: Bring that sofa more downstairs.
1: Okay, Larry.
2: Here's my dressing room, son. You go in and wait for me. I'd have you watch the rehearsal from the wings, but Larry Stevens, our stage manager, is superstitious about it.
3: Okay, Betty, but your sanctified watchdog will be panting on your threshold till you get back.
2: After what's happened, Simon, I'll be glad to know you're crowed by. See you later.
3: Yeah. Oh, well, might as well wait inside.
4: But really, Vera, I don't know what you mean.
5: I think you do, Helen. Just remember what I told you about Jim Barry, and you'll be...
4: Simon Templar, what in the world are you doing here?
3: Hello. Now, that's what I call a quick switch. Vera Pangborn, lady novelist, gets stage struck. Or are you merely getting material for a novel about backstage?
5: Oh, no. No theater novels for me, Simon.
4: Oh, let me introduce Helen Trask. Helen, this is Simon Templar.
6: How do you do, Mr. Templar?
3: As well as might be expected under the circumstances, Miss Trask. I'm not too accustomed to entering one lovely lady's dressing room and finding... others awaiting me.
5: Well, as a matter of fact, Helen and I were waiting for Jim Barry. We thought he was coming here with Betty.
3: Jim Barry? Oh, he's your publisher, isn't he, Vera?
5: Yes, and Helen's, too. Helen's his really latest discovery. She has a new novel coming out.
3: Well, I'm afraid you're going to be disappointed, ladies. Barry's been unexpectedly detained.
6: Oh, and I was so anxious to see you.
3: Oh, why not let me substitute? I'm very good at parlor tricks and small talk. And...
7: Your name, Templar?
3: Yes, it has been for a number of years. I can remember way back when my parents...
7: What's the big idea of keeping the things away from rehearsal?
3: Oh, did I? Who are you? Oh, Stevens, the stage manager.
7: That's right, and I'm also the guy who doesn't like stage door John.
3: Now, there's something about the way you said that that hurts me deeply. It, Hey, what's that thing in the cuff of your trousers, Stevens?
7: In the cuff of my trousers?
3: Yeah, right here.
7: Now, look here, Templar. I don't know what this is all about,
3: Maybe you don't, but you should know a revolver cartridge when you see one.
7: Revolver cartridge? Is that what this is?
3: It is. Where's Betty Ames?
7: Why, in rehearsal, I had them start.
3: And I presume there's a shooting scene in this play?
7: Why, yes, toward the end of the first act, but I...
3: Well, you'll like me even less after this, but I'm stopping that rehearsal.
7: You can't do that, Templar.
3: Why don't? You'll have a dead star on your hands.
7: Betty Ames, are you crazy?
3: I hope so. I hear them. Where's the closest stage entrance?
7: Over there, to your left. I hope you know what you're doing.
3: I'm afraid I do.
7: They're at the shooting scene now.
3: Stop it.
7: Don't you...
6: Simon, what's the matter?
3: Apparently nothing, but I'm a little amazed at finding you all right.
6: But why shouldn't I be, Simon?
3: Now, there you have me.
7: Quiet, quiet, everybody. Templar, I've had enough of this nonsense. You've held up the rehearsal by keeping Betty away, and now you've broken up the end of the first act. Either you get out of this theater, or I'll have you thrown out.
3: You know, Stevens, I must be super sensitive. Why else would I get the idea that you don't like me? No, don't answer. There's something I want to do first. Where's the gun your leading man fired just now, Betty?
2: Well, it's over there on the floor, just a prop gun with blank cartridges.
3: Blank cartridges? So that's it. I've always wondered how people shot in plays had so many lives. You mind if I take a look?
8: What's all the commotion about?
7: Oh, hello, Mr. Kilgore. We've been having a little trouble with a fellow named Templar, but everything's under control.
8: Well, it better be. I've got quite an investment in the show, and the way it looks now, it'll flop before they get to the second act.
7: Now, there's nothing for you to get excited about, Mr. Kilgore. I assure you that...
3: Of course, that's all in the way one looks at it, Stevens. And I suggest that you look at this gun.
7: I see it, Templar. So what?
3: So this. I break it open.
2: Son... Those aren't blank cartridges. They're real.
5: Real?
7: But that's impossible.
3: Perhaps you'd better take a second look.
7: But why would anyone in this theater substitute real bullets for the blank?
3: Now, that is a puzzling question, Stevens. Of course, it couldn't possibly be that someone was interested in killing Betty Ames. Now, could it?
2: Understand how you knew Simon.
3: Well, theatrical people may dress somewhat unconventionally, but I thought that Stevens with revolver cartridges in his trouser cuffs was going a bit overboard. Fortunately, your leading man is a sensitive soul. He jumped at least a foot when I shouted at him as he fired.
2: Oh, if you hadn't startled him.
3: Yeah, then I doubt that we'd be sitting here in your dressing room.
2: But why should anyone want to kill me?
3: Well, the usual motives are money, jealousy, and fear of discovery.
2: But I'm not rich. And there's no reason for anyone being jealous of me, and I don't know a thing about anyone.
3: Are you certain of that, Betty?
2: Of course I am.
3: You were pretty much in evidence when Jim Barry was killed.
2: But so were a dozen other people.
3: Yeah, but perhaps they didn't see what you saw.
2: I didn't see anything.
3: At the killing, perhaps. But what about, well, a familiar face in the crowd, for example?
2: Familiar face? Mm. No. Oh, wait a minute. Yes, I did see someone.
3: And the eyes have it you saw the killer. Who was it?
2: That's just it. I don't know.
3: Let me remind you that a familiar face belongs to someone you know or have seen before.
2: Yes, I know that, Simon, but I just caught a flash of the face, and I was thinking it looked familiar and was starting to identify it in my mind, and then the shots were fired and Jim Barry was killed, and then it was gone.
3: Mm. I don't suppose you got a similar flash among the people in the theater tonight?
2: No. Might have been any one of them or none of them.
3: Hardly what I'd call an elucidating statement. Let's put this together. Barry was the publisher for Vera Pangburn and Helen Trask, and both of them were in the theater.
2: Mm-hmm.
3: Kilgore, who put up the money for the show, was Barry's partner in the publishing business, and he was in the theater. Stevens, the stage manager...
2: had that cartridge in his cuff.
3: Yes, he did, didn't he?
2: So where does that get us, Simon?
3: Exactly nowhere. Well, as my old grandmother used to say, if at first you don't succeed, try checking up on the corpse. Come on, Betty. Let's go to the morgue.

0: give me the creeps, son.
1: Strangely enough, the morgue never was noted for being the most cheerful place in the world.
0: Do you think your scheme will work?
1: How optimistic can one man be? But it's quite a trial.
2: Looking for someone, Mr. Templer.
1: Hello there, Duncan. How are things?
2: Things? Oh, they're pretty dead around here.
3: Pretty dead.
1: Same jolly old soul, aren't you?
2: Oh, I get my kicks, Mr. Templer.
1: How peachy for you. Feel jolly enough to do me a favor?
2: Favor?
1: Yeah. Did you get an advanced case of rigor mortis in here sometime this evening? A fellow by the name of Barry?
2: Barry?
1: Yeah.
2: Yeah, sure did. Gun killing. Neat job, too. You want to see him?
0: Oh, no.
1: I bow to the lady, Duncan. But you know, I have a theory that every murdered man dies with exactly $11.63 in his pocket.
2: You have?
1: Mm-hmm.
2: But how could that be, Mr. Templer?
1: Let's look at his personal effects and see. Hey, Duncan?
2: Personal effects?
1: Yeah.
2: Well, now, I ain't so sure I ought to. No, sir, can't. You know the rules.
1: Oh, of course. I'm sorry I mentioned it. Yep. But, Miss Ames was anxious to see if those opening night tickets to her new show, the ones in your name, that is, could possibly have been lost around here somewhere.
2: Oh. $11.63, you say?
1: Mm-hmm.
2: Well, that's an interesting theory, Mr. Templer. And we can't block the progress of science, can we?
1: No, indeed.
2: There you are. Take a look.
1: Wallet, jewelry, a couple of key rings.
2: There's a couple of $100 in the wallet. Smashers thought theory all to tunk it, don't it?
1: Is that all there was on him?
2: Well, see for yourself. I told you that.
0: Oh.
2: Hey, look out.
1: Hey, grab it, Duncan. I'm going to faint you.
2: Oh. Yeah, okay, miss. Okay,
0: oh,
2: I got
0: you. Thank you, thank you. I don't know what happened. Suddenly everything turned black.
1: All right, Betty, don't talk. I'll get you outside. Even an old ghoul like Duncan gets queasy in here sometimes.
2: No, I don't either. You sure you're okay, miss?
0: Yes, thank you. I'm all right now. Thanks very much, Mr. Duncan.
2: Well, you're welcome. And, them opening night tickets in my name, you lost?
3: Oh, you'll find them at the box office in your name, Mr. Duncan.
2: Well, I'm glad you folks dropped in.

0: The first part of your scheme seemed to work all right, Simon.
1: Well, I did get hold of Barry's keys, and thanks to the fainting act you staged, and very realistic it was, too. But there was little else of interest there.
0: Then what goes on now?
1: Then I might suggest that we halt right here in front of the office of Barry Kilgore and Company Publishers. Stick out a key that looks as though it fits the lock. Mm-hmm. And walk right in. There, you see what skill, perseverance, and some petty larceny can accomplish? Now, where's Jim Barry's office? Do you know?
0: Oh, yes. Right over there. Uh-huh. Kilgore's the one next to it. There's the light switch on the wall.
1: You'll never make an understudy to a sneak thief by talking about lights, Betty. My flashlight's enough.
0: But I still don't understand what you expect to find up here, Simon.
1: Neither do I, but I'm looking for motives. And what better place to find motives than in the dead man's private files? Mm-hmm. Let's start with this stuff on the desk.
0: Those are only galley proofs of a book, Simon.
1: So it would appear. What a fascinating title. My Heart's One Romance by Helen Trask.
0: Oh, no. Talk about corn. No motive for murder there.
1: I wonder.
0: What do you mean?
1: This inter-office memo clipped to it. Listen to this. For Pete's sake, Jim, stop publishing this kind of tripe before it ruins us. It's initialed K. K for Kilgore.
0: What do you make of that, Simon?
1: I think Kilgore didn't like the book.
0: But if it's as bad as all that, why was Jim Barry publishing it?
1: Maybe you better take another look at Helen Trask.
0: Oh, you mean you think that Helen and Jim Barry were...
1: I prefer to keep an open and clean mind about these things, But we do know Kilgore didn't like it. And Kilgore stands to get plenty now that Barry's dead. He becomes sole owner of the business.
0: Simon, someone's coming to the outer office.
1: That's very inconsiderate of him.
0: But what if it's the police or Jim Barry's murderer?
1: Those suggestions are very inconsiderate of you.
0: What's he doing now, Simon?
1: Not he. There are two people in the office.
0: Are they coming in here?
1: No, they've gone into Kilgore's office.
0: Oh.
1: They didn't turn on the lights, so they must be familiar with the place. Remind me to complain to the owners of this building. They've made these walls so soundproof, I can't even recognize the voices, let alone hear... Yeah, we could hear those all right, couldn't we? I'll be right back.
0: No, Simon, please.
2: Oh.
0: Simon!
1: Oh, whoever it was got away.
0: Simon, are you all right? I'll get a doctor. I
1: better make it a carpenter instead, Betty.
0: Carpenter?
1: Yeah, the shot's missed, but I certainly smashed up that desk I ran into. Let's find the lights and see how much damage was done. Does it now?
0: Simon!
1: The damage was quite extensive to Mr. Kilgore. Our chief suspect has been crossed off the list by a bullet between his eyes.

0: Well, at least you got me home safe and sound, Simon.
1: Mm. After what's gone on today, I'm beginning to wonder how that happened. Does everything look to be in place?
0: Yes, of course.
1: Betty, it's a funny thing, but ever since my college prom days, I've had an abiding dislike for chaperones popping up unexpectedly. I'd better look around. Oh, look, don't let these modern inventions frighten you, Betty. The telephone is quite on.
0: My nerves are... I'll answer. Good. Hello?
2: Betty, this is Vera Pangborn.
0: Oh, yes, Vera.
2: I want you to do me a favor, Betty. I think I know something about Jim Barry's death.
0: Just a minute, Vera. Simon, it's Vera Pangborn. She says she thinks she knows something about the Barry killing.
1: Well, don't be piggish about things. Split the receiver with me and let me listen, too.
0: Vera? What do you mean?
2: Well, I don't know just how to explain it, Betty, but... get away from that window!
0: Vera! What is it?
2: No! No! No!
0: Vera! Vera! Are you still there? Simon, those were shots. What happened there?
1: This may come as a tremendous surprise, Betty, but it sounds like Vera Pangborn just became murder victim number 3.

0: if I must use brawn instead of brains. Ineffective, if not neat. Come on, let's go in.
1: Simon, there she is.
0: Yeah.
1: On the floor.
0: Ah.
1: Is she?
0: She's luckier than Barry or Kilgore. Shot in the upper part of the arm. You better get some towels, Betty.
1: I'll be right back, Simon.
0: Good.
1: What happened? Simon. Man. On the fire escape, he shot at me.
0: I'd be indignant about it, too, Vera, but suppose we talk about it later.
1: You listen, Simon. You better let me at it.
0: Wait up. I'll lift her out of the davenport. There. Now, if you'll make like Florence Nightingale, Betty, I'd like to look at the fire escape.
1: All right, Simon. Betty,
2: poor darling, time for talk later. Let's get you fixed up first. You just relax. Vera, we're here and everything's going to be all right.
1: Thanks, Betty.
0: The view from your fire escape is very disappointing, Vera. Only shattered glass out there. Did this homicidal friend of yours shoot through the window?
1: Yes. I was talking on the phone to Betty. I looked up and saw him. He had a handkerchief over his face and he shot twice.
2: There you are, Vera. And that'll hold you until we get a doctor.
0: By the way, Vera, not that I'm curious or anything, but what was it you were going to tell Betty over the phone about Jim Barry's murder?
1: I can't tell you, Simon.
0: Well, I'll admit I'm not as pretty as Betty or as feminine.
1: No, I won't say anything. He's already shot at me once. I won't say anything. He'll kill me.
2: Vera, take it easy. You don't have to tell us anything. Simon, we better call a doctor. She's in no condition to be bothered now.
0: Right now, neither am I. Suppose you take care of the medical details and then meet me at Helen's ask for
2: parties. At Helen's?
0: Yeah.
2: Is that where you're going now?
0: No, I'm going to Larry Stevens' place. And if that sounds confusing to you, it's no wonder. I'm a little confused myself.
3: Yes?
0: Hello, Stevens. You mind if I step inside?
3: Templar, what in blazes are you doing here?
0: I guess you do mind. Oh, well. I have an invitation for you, Stevens, to come calling on Helen Trask with me.
3: Helen Trask?
0: Mm-hmm.
3: Why should I go to her place?
0: Oh, I thought it would be sweet if we all chewed over a few explanations together.
3: You'll get no explanations from me. Now get out, Templar.
0: Okay, Stevens. But if you don't mind, I would like to leave you something first.
3: Yes? What's that?
0: This! You know something, Stevens? I think you're coming with me whether you want to or not. All right, now that Betty is here, we have a quorum.
4: But I don't understand, Mr. Templar. Why are you all here at my apartment?
3: There's no sense asking him, Helen. He's completely crazy.
0: Stevens, I think you're prejudiced because your jaw still aches a little, hmm? Miss Trask, when I entered Betty's dressing room tonight, Vera was saying something to you about Jim Barry. What was it?
4: Why, she was merely warning me against him, that he had a weakness for young women writers.
0: Well, in your case, that's understandable. Would you say his weakness could account for a rather poor manuscript being accepted?
4: If you're insinuating anything, Mr. Temple...
2: Oh, Helen, of course not. You didn't listen to Vera, did you?
4: Naturally not. Mr. Barry always acted like a perfect gentleman.
3: What are you driving at anyway, Templar?
0: Well, I say I'm a perfectionist, Stevens. I don't like ragged details hanging over, and that snatch of conversation intrigued me. Something else intrigues me, too, that cartridge in the trouser cuff episode.
3: You really are determined to play Sherlock Holmes, aren't you? Well, if it'll relieve your mind any, on my way to Betty's dressing room, I bumped into a prop table. Box of what I thought were blank cartridges spilled against me and onto the floor.
0: Did you think that there might have been some loaded cartridges among the blanks and that one of them lodged in your cuff?
3: That's it exactly. A very simple explanation.
0: Yeah, it's almost too simple. Did you try to check this theory of yours?
3: Well, I tried to, but when I got back to the table, the box was gone.
0: Which, of course, makes it even simpler. Do you mind if I use your phone, Helen?
4: Phone? Oh, I know. No, not at all.
0: Thanks.
1: You calling the police, Simon?
0: No, Vera Pangman.
1: Vera Pangman?
0: Mm, that's right. Hello? Oh, yes, doctor. How's Miss Pangman? Oh, that's fine. Give her a message, will you, please? Tell her Simon Templar called and she needn't worry about that killer any longer. That's right. Betty Ames has remembered who it was she saw at the scene of the murder, and that's all the evidence we need.

0: Simon, what is this all about?
1: Beautiful here in the park, isn't it?
0: You know very well that I haven't remembered the face I saw when Jim was killed.
1: A brilliant moon, soft starlight, a perfect night for romance, and she talks about killing.
0: Oh, please, Simon, please. What are we doing out here anyway?
1: To take a cue from you, just killing time. And I think we've killed enough. Let's get going.
0: Simon, for the last time, will you give me a direct answer? Where are we going?
1: Oh, didn't I tell you, Betty? Why, I'm merely taking you home.

0: Here's my door, Simon. I can find my way in alone.
1: Don't you think the least I can do is to search the apartment for you again?
0: No, that won't be necessary, thank you.
1: Well, at least allow me to turn the lights on for you.
0: There, you satisfied? Now you can see for yourself that there's...
1: Oh. Yes, I can see quite well. Hello, Vera.
2: Shut that door, Simon, quickly.
1: I never argue with a lady, Vera, particularly when she's got a gun in her hand.
2: That's better. I thought that phone call of yours might have been a trap, Simon, but I had to make sure.
1: Now that you apparently have made sure, Vera?
2: You and Betty are going to join the others.
0: Simon!
1: Tell me why you killed Jim Barry, Vera. Was he your husband?
2: Pretty smart, aren't you, Simon? That's right. Jim was my husband.
1: Yes, I thought so. Jealousy was the only motive I could figure for you.
2: Every young woman who came along and thought she could write turned his head. The Helen Trask. A high school girl could write a better book than she did.
1: But Jim Barry was going to divorce you and marry her, wasn't he?
2: Yes. And now Jim's dead. And Kilgore's dead because he suspected me. And you're going to die, too. Right now.
1: No, you don't. Give me that gun.
2: She's trying to
1: kill me. No, she isn't. Are you, Vera?
0: No. No. Oh, Simon. Oh, Simon, I was so scared.
1: You know something, Betty? So was I.
0: I still don't understand, Simon. That business of Vera's being shot. Now, how did you know that she'd fake that?
1: You know, Betty, that's one thing I always dislike about solving a murder. I have to explain things. But if you won't let well enough alone...
0: No, Simon, I won't.
1: All right. It was the glass and the fire escape. Now, shall we get back to that moon?
0: Simon, what about the glass?
1: Oh, it came from the shattered window. And there was no glass within the room. Therefore, the shot was fired from within, scattering the glass outward. And who was inside the apartment at the time?
0: Vera.
1: Mm-hmm. We have achieved a meeting of the mind. Now, if we can carry that a bit further while discussing those lovely, shimmering stars.
0: But I heard two shots fired over the phone. Did she use the second one to give herself that flesh wound?
1: If you were afraid someone was closing in, you'd make a last desperate attempt to throw suspicion elsewhere, wouldn't you?
0: And she was the one who put the real bullets in the gun in the theater.
1: Mm-hmm.
0: And fired at me in the cab. But, Simon, why me?
1: Well, I hate to get repetitious, but remember those motives for murder I listed?
0: Money, jealousy, and fear of discovery.
1: Yeah, let's latch on to the last one. She was afraid you'd remember that it was her familiar face you saw in the crowd just before Jim Barry was killed. You satisfied now?
0: Well, almost. There's just one more little thing.
1: Look, Betty, if it doesn't concern the moon, I'm not interested.
0: All right, Simon. Get interested.

0: You have been listening to another transcribed adventure of The Saint, the Robin Hood of modern crime. Now here's our star, Vincent Price.
1: Ladies and gentlemen, as good citizens, we have the entire sphere of American life in which to use our heritage. So let's make the affairs of our nation, state, and community our affairs. Remember that we all have a voice in them. Use that voice and use it well and often. Only then can we set an example of freedom, knowing that our own American heritage is secure. This is Vincent Price inviting you to join us again next week at this same time for another exciting adventure of The Saint. Good night.

0: script of the same was written by Sidney Marshall. Our cast included Francis Cheney, Barbara Eiler, Eleanor Audley, Frank Gerstle, Stanley Farrar, and Arthur Q. Bryan. Music was composed and conducted by Von Dexter. The Saint, based on characters created by Leslie Charteris, is a James L. Safier production and is directed by Helen Mack. Vincent Price is soon to be seen co-starring in RKO's production of His Kind of Woman. All you Saint fans will be glad to know that the Saint comic books are on sale at all newsstands. 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Then hear the NBC Symphony's summer concert with guest artists Helen Traubel and Vladimir Goldschmidt. 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
6: All aboard for the transcribed premiere production, The Cruise of the Paul Parrot. That exciting story of adventure at sea aboard the good ship Paul Parrot. When the crew of the Paul Parrot was washed ashore on an island in the South Atlantic off the coast of Brazil during a terrific hurricane, our good friends Sue Grange, Johnny, the cabin boy, Ezra Grange, owner of the Paul Parrot, Captain Dalton, its skipper, Old Dickon, and Paul Parrot himself found themselves shipwrecked on the island with the captain and part of the crew of a privateer vessel, the Africana. Not long after discovering savage natives on the island, Captain Dalton disappears. The rest of our friends are searching for him. And when we last saw what was happening, Johnny and Sue were hidden in a large tree, watching the savage camp at which they think Captain Dalton is held prisoner. They're surprised to see Captain Karsh the privateer and his first mate, Briny, talking with a white man, Misto, the leader of the savages. Just as we left them, Karsh was attacked by Blackie, the black leopard belonging to Misto. Johnny and Sue are still in the tree.
7: That black leopard has knocked Captain Karsh down and is clawing him.
8: Yeah.
7: Oh, I can't look.
8: It's all right now. That white man has ordered the leopard away.
7: Oh, thank goodness for that. Even if Karsh is a privateer, I wouldn't like to see him killed by a wild animal.
8: No, I guess not.
9: Slow me down. What are you two youngins doing in that there tree? We've been searching all over for you.
7: Oh, Dickon. Don't yell so loud.
8: Yes, Dickon, they'll hear you.
9: Who'll hear me? What are you talking about?
10: Ma! Ma! Close your lip, you see so. Ma!
8: Close your own lip, Polly. We're coming right down, Dickon. Go ahead, Sue.
7: All right. Here I go.
9: Of all things, hiding aloft in a tree. Shame on you, Miss Sue. Worrying your poor brother, Mr. Grange, almost to death.
7: Look out, Dickon. I'm going to jump down.
8: Here I come.
9: Now tell me. What did you two young'uns run off like this?
8: Dickon, we found the camp of the savages.
9: Blow me down. Did you see Captain Dalton?
7: No, but I'll bet he's held captive there just the same.
8: And there's a white man there. He looks like their leader. That black leopard we saw is his pet.
9: His pet? Who in the world would want a treacherous beast the likes of a black leopard for a pet?
7: I don't know, but he seems to obey the white man all right.
8: He sure does.
9: What makes you think Captain Dalton is there, though?
7: Because Captain Karsh is over there talking to the man with the leopard.
8: Yes, and that first mate of his with the hook hand.
9: I knew it. That blight, of course, is responsible for Captain Dalton vanishing like he done. Lash me to a yardarm. You think Karsh and the white man are in together on this thing?
7: Well, I don't know. Just a little while ago, we were watching them from the tree up there.
8: Yes. The white man with the leopard was talking to that privateer Karsh and his first mate. At first, they seemed to be very friendly.
9: Friendly, eh? That bloomin' barnacle.
7: But all at once, they started to argue about something. And Karsh started to go after the white man. But that's as far as he got.
9: Blow me down. And what do you mean by that?
8: Well, when he started after the white man, the leopard went after Karsh.
9: Good old leopard. He should have tore the swab to bits, he should.
7: I'm sure he would have. But just as the leopard jumped at Karsh, Karsh screamed and fell back. And the leopard right...
11: Oh. My friend, you made a mistake. I told you.

0: You, I didn't like you, and you were not one to be trusted.
1: Oh, that's no reason it ain't to let that leopard of yours attack me.
0: Oh, it was no idea of mine, I assure you, my friend. Apparently, Blackie felt the same way about you. But it's just as well. It will teach you not to try any funny business.
1: Well, fine one you are, Briny, you swab. You stood there and let that animal kill me for all you cares.
2: You thinks I'd tangle with a black leopard to save the likes of you? Why, you'd stick a knife in my back if I turned around, you would.
0: You see, my friend, even your own first mate doesn't trust you.
2: I was his first mate, but believe me, no more I ain't.
0: Well, as long as none of us trust him, I suppose the safest way would be to do away with him, eh?
1: No. No, don't loose that animal at me again.
0: Oh, don't worry, my friend. I wouldn't kill a man if I didn't have to. But it'll be safer, let us say, to tie you up in the shack over there with your other friend, the captain.
1: No, no.
0: Take this man and tie him up in the shack with the other white men.
1: No, no. No, you can't do this to me. Oh!
2: Looks to me like he can, Mr. Cash.
0: I can and I will. Tie him up. Take him away.
1: No! No! Keep those blooming savages of yours away from me. Oh!
0: Take him back to the shack.
1: Blast you! You'll be sorry for this. See if ye.
0: Now, perhaps we can talk in peace. Your boisterous friend won't bother us for a while, I believe.
2: Blimey, you're a cool one, you be. And I likes you. Cosh makes too bloomin' much noise, he does. He's better off tied up, he is.
0: Yes, I believe he will be. My men will tie him securely in the same shack with Captain Dalton. And it'll be nice company for them.
1: Take your hands off me. Oh, not so tight, you bloomin' swabs. No, don't. Don't leave me here tied up like this. Blast you! I've gone. I mean, it's dark in this hut. Can't see a thing. I guess my eyes ain't used to it. Now it's getting better. Blast that Briny letting that blooming magician do this to me. Who's that? Who's that? Who's that, I say? Oh, someone's tied up on the other side of that blooming room. Oh, Captain Dalton. It's you, eh? Well, now, listen, matey. Let's be friends. Let's forget what happened. We got to get out of here, we does. Maybe the two of us can manage to get away. Why don't you answer me? Laugh, blast you. You think it's funny to be tied up in this bloomin' shack? Now, listen, Captain Dalton. Maybe I've been wrong. Suppose I come on your side. Suppose I tell you I'm a changed man. I'm sorry I am for treating Annabelle, my betrothed, like I done. I'm willing to make it up to where I am. I don't want the bloomin' swag of diamonds, I don't. All I want is me Annabelle back. Hey, let's get out of here together. I'll thank you till my dying day. What's eating you? Answer me, why don't you? What's wrong with you, bloomin' Yankee skipper? Answer me! Answer me! Don't stand there staring at me like a loony deckhand. Dalton! Dalton! What are they going to do to us? I'm scared, I am. I'm scared. Let me out. Let me out of here. Let me out.
3: Do help me, Miss Sue. I thinks we're doing wrong, I does. We should tell Mr. Grange where we are. He's worrying about us, so help me.
4: No, Dickon. We haven't time to go back to the rest. As long as we found the camp of the natives, we're going to find out if Captain Dalton is a prisoner there.
5: Yes, Dickon. If we wait too long, we don't know what might happen to Captain Dalton.
3: Oh, I guess you're right, Johnny lad. So help me. If anybody armed Captain Dalton, I'd track him to the end of the earth, I would. And when I got him,
4: I'd... Look, Dickon. Here's another path here. Let's follow it. It may lead around the camp of the natives somehow.
5: Yes. If we can keep out of sight and get closer to the camp, we may be able to find where they have Captain Dalton, if they've got him at all.
3: Come along, then. But be quiet. Blow me down. It wouldn't do, it wouldn't, to let them know we're spying on them.
4: Look, this does lead around the camp. I can see it from here.
5: You're right, Sue. We're right in back of a lot of little huts.
3: Lash me to a yard arm. Doesn't look like there's anyone around, it doesn't. Quiet now, you young'uns. And you too, pal. You blasted Seahawk. I'm going to take a peek in the first one here. Nope. Can't see a soul, I can't.
4: I'm going to look in this next one here.
5: And I'll go to the next one.
4: Be careful, Johnny. Don't let anyone see you.
5: Don't worry, I won't.
4: There's no one in this one either. Johnny, can you see anybody?
5: No, there doesn't seem to be anybody in any of these huts.
4: Well, let's go farther down and look in those other huts.
3: Hey, you best. Where you two young'uns going now?
4: Come on, Dickon. We're going to look in those other huts farther down there.
3: Take it easy now.
4: We will. Come on.
3: I tell you what. You two go quiet-like and see if he can see anything. I'll stay here, I will, and keep a kind of a lookout.
4: All right, Dickon. But be sure to let us know if you see anything, too.
3: I will, Miss Hugh. You may lay to that. I sure will.
4: Johnny. Johnny. Dickon is going to keep a watch out while we take a look in those other huts.
5: Let's look in this one here. Maybe we can...
4: Wait a minute. Do you hear anything, Johnny?
5: Yes, I do. It's coming from that next shack. Come on.
4: Be awful quiet.
6: I'm scared, I am. Let me out. Let me out.
5: That's Captain Karsh, the privateer.
4: That's who it is, all right. That hut is all boarded up. The windows are covered over.
5: Here, this board is loose. Maybe we can pull it off.
4: Be careful now, Johnny.
5: I will. Here. Come and loose.
6: Who's that?
4: Look, Johnny. The sun is shining right through this opening. You can see who it is in there.
5: Yes, I can see now.
6: Who's that, I say?
5: It is Captain Karsh.
4: Yes, and he's tied up in there.
6: Let me out of here!
5: He can't see us. The sun is shining right in his face.
4: Don't say anything. Don't let him know who we are.
5: I won't. Wait a minute. Sue, there's someone else in there.
4: Oh, I wonder if it's Captain Dalton.
5: I don't know. It's so dark except where the sun shines in. I can't see. All I know is there's someone else with Karsh in there.
4: Do you think we should ask who it is?
5: No, not yet. It may not be Captain Dalton. It may be someone guarding Karsh.
4: Maybe we'd better get Dickon. Oh, it's that leopard again.
5: And he's coming this way.
4: Oh, Johnny, what'll we do?
5: I don't know, Sue.
4: Look, Dickon sees the leopard and he's coming this way. Oh, Johnny.
5: Don't worry, Sue. Don't worry.
3: Sue, Johnny, don't move. Stay where you are. If you make a move, he'll come after you. Stand still.
4: Oh, Johnny!
7: Johnny and Sue face a black leopard, most ferocious of wild beasts. And their friend Captain Dalton is tied up in the same shack with Karsh, although Sue and Johnny do not know it. Will the leopard attack them? Will Dickon be able to help them? So many things have happened to our two young friends, we wonder what will be next. So be sure to listen to the next in this exciting transcribed series, The Cruise of the Poll Parrot, to find out. Until then, this is your Poll Parrot announcer, Dave Ward, saying goodbye.
8: Hold it. How much is that vase?
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8: Ha-ha! 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

0: Now let's join our friend, the great Gildersleeve, who has been carrying on a feud recently with the water department. 2 weeks ago, he got up a petition complaining about the water pressure. But all the action he got out of Commissioner Clanahan was a large hole dug in his front yard, which has been there ever since. This morning, we find him at the barbershop, where he's gone to carry his fight to the people, while Floyd takes a little off the sides.
1: Yes, sir? I told him, Clanahan, I'll give you exactly 24 hours. I said, either you get that hole fixed up, I said, or I don't pay my water bill.
2: That's telling him. What did he say?
1: He said, you don't pay your bill and I'll turn off your water.
2: That's telling him. What did you say?
1: I said, the pressure's so low now that I wouldn't know the difference. I said, go ahead and turn it off.
2: That's telling him. What did he do then?
1: He turned it off.
2: Yeah, that'll fix him.
1: Yeah, but what am I going to do for water?
3: Oh, come in, Mr. Peavy. You're next.
4: Oh, I see you're busy, Floyd. I can come
3: back. Oh, no, no. I'm just finishing up with Mr. Gildersleeve here. Won't be a minute. Sit down and take a load off your feet.
4: Well, good morning, Mr. Gildersleeve.
1: Hello, Peavy. How's the drug business?
4: Well, to tell you the truth, Mr. Gildersleeve, it's been a little slow. But then it always was. I guess I can't complain.
1: Well, that cold spell we had last week must have boomed things for you.
4: Well, now, I wouldn't say that.
1: Well, there were a lot of colds, people all over town coughing and sneezing.
4: Yes, there were, and we did have a little flurry in cold remedies, but then the soda fountain fell off.
1: Well, things are bad all over.
3: Yeah, what's the use? Government's going to take everything we make over $25,000 a year anyway. I'm not going to kill myself.
1: Yes.
3: Would you like a little something on it, Mr. Gildersleeve?
1: What do you got, Floyd?
3: Oh, you know, Wild Root, Lucky Tiger, Ed Pinaud's. Got them all. I got a new one, too. Roses of Picardy.
1: Roses of Picardy. That sounds nice.
3: Yeah, smell it.
1: Give me a little of that.
3: I put some on Mr. Peavy the other day, and he had a lot of nice comment on it, didn't you, Mr. Peavy?
4: Well, no, I wouldn't say that. The time you put that on me, Mrs. Peavy made me sleep in the guest room.
1: You might have told me before he got it on me, Peavy.
5: Gentlemen.
3: Oh, morning, Judge.
4: Good morning, Judge Hooker.
5: Hello, Floyd. Peavy. Well, Gildy, I suppose you're feeling pretty good.
1: Pretty good about what?
5: About Clanahan.
1: The way I feel about Clanahan, I could be arrested.
5: Well, don't tell me you haven't heard.
1: Heard what?
5: Clanahan's quit.
1: He quit?
5: Yep. He turned in his resignation last night. So the town is now without a water commissioner.
1: It was without a water commissioner before Clanahan quit, too.
5: You're right, Gildy, and you deserve all the credit for getting rid of it.
1: Well, now, I wouldn't say that.
5: Oh, yes, you do. You got up the petition. Of course, I outlined it.
1: Oh, no, you didn't.
5: Oh, yes, I did. But I don't want any credit for that.
1: No, I can see that.
3: I signed it, remember?
4: So did I.
5: We all did. But our friend Gildersleeve here is the one who circulated it. He gets the credit. Of course, you know who they're talking about for water commissioner now, don't you, Gildy?
1: No, who?
5: Oh, come on, don't be modest.
1: What do you mean?
5: Use your head, Gildy. Who is the obvious man for the job? Why, of course. It isn't official yet, so I wouldn't say anything about it, but the town council's meeting tomorrow afternoon, and they tell me it's just a formality.
1: But, Judge, I don't even know that I'd want the job. I mean, I haven't even thought about it. I mean, Floyd, get this thing off of me.
3: Hey, wait a minute. Aren't you going to...
1: I haven't got time. Here's a dollar. Keep the change. Where's my coat?
5: Watch your hurry, Commissioner.
3: Holy smokes. He never tipped me more than 15 cents before.
5: You know, some people will believe anything.
3: What do you mean, Judge?
5: Yep. You can fool some of the people some of the time, and you can fool some of the people all of the time. But Gildersleeve fools himself.
4: You mean Mr. Gildersleeve isn't going to be water commissioner?
5: Well, don't tell me you fell for it too, Peavy.
3: Yeah. Some people will believe anything.
4: But I think Mr. Gildersleeve would make a very good commissioner.
5: What's that got to do with it? This is politics. What do you think Clanahan resigned for?
4: Well, he has his coal business and the hay, grain, and feed.
3: And the hardware and half his brother's plumbing business.
5: Yes, and he also has a son-in-law that he's sick of supporting.
3: Yeah, Harry Holdsapple.
5: You watch. Day after tomorrow, Harry Holdsapple will be water commissioner.

0: Leroy!
1: What is it, Uncle
2: Mort?
1: What is it?
2: Nothing, my dear. It's nothing, really.
1: But you've been running.
2: Not particularly. Be calm, my dear.
1: I am calm. What is it?
2: Sit down.
1: You better sit down, too.
2: Oh, I'm quite all right. I think I will sit down, though. Now, tell me, my dear, what have you been doing with yourself all morning?
1: Uncle Mort, what is it?
2: Oh, that. Well, Marjorie, I have a little piece of news for you. You and Leroy, where is he?
1: Oh, he'll be back in a minute. Now, what's the news?
2: Well, it isn't official yet, but Judge Hooker says it's practically in the bag.
1: What? What is?
2: Marjorie, how would you like it if your old uncle were commissioner of the waterworks?
1: Commissioner? You mean...
2: Uh-huh.
1: Wonderful. Uncle Mort, that's wonderful. It's wonderful.
2: It's not as wonderful as all that.
1: Oh, yes, it is, and you deserve it. You did the whole thing yourself. Oh, Uncle Mort, I'm so proud of you. Mm.
2: Well, public service has its compensations, I see.
1: Leroy! Leroy, come here, quick!
3: What's up, Marge? Oh, are you back, Unc?
1: Leroy, Uncle Mort's going to be water commissioner.
2: Yeah.
1: Well, Leroy, did you hear me? Uncle Mort's going to be water commissioner.
3: What does it pay? Leroy.
2: I haven't the faintest idea what it pays, young man, and furthermore, I don't care. I've been asked to serve the community, and I intend to serve it to the best of my ability. I wonder what it does pay.
4: Miss Marjorie.
1: Oh, Bertie, come here.
4: I'm coming. Yes?
1: Bertie, guess what?
4: Oh, I'm no good at guessing.
1: Uncle Mort's going to be water commissioner.
4: My goodness. If I'd known that, I'd have baked the cake.
2: Yes. Well, it's not too late yet, Bertie.
1: Oh, you're going to have to do a lot of things, Bertie. When you answer the phone, you're going to have to say, Commissioner Gildersleeve's house.
4: Excuse me, Miss Marjorie. Residence.
1: Yeah. Oh, residence.
2: Yeah.
1: And we must see that the laundry puts more starch in his collar.
2: Hey, wait a minute. I can't stand stiff collars.
1: That makes no difference. You're an important man now, and you've got to dress the part. You can't wear that baggy old suit another day.
2: But this is my best suit.
1: It's your only suit.
2: Well, I can't wear more than one suit at a time.
1: I know, but you shouldn't have to go to bed every time you have it pressed. You're going to be a busy man.
2: You're right there, my dear.
1: You don't want people saying, there goes Mr. Gildersleeve, the worst-dressed water commissioner in town?
2: No, but the well-dressed man today isn't the man with pleats in his pants. It's the man with shiny elbows.
1: In another few weeks, you aren't even going to have elbows. I think you ought to go out and buy a new suit, Uncle Moore.
2: Well, maybe you're right, my dear, but it'll have to be for the duration.
1: And another thing, you ought to have a decent photograph taken for the Indicator Vindicator.
2: Oh, what would they want with a photograph of me? Do you think I ought to have a profile or a full face?
3: How about a panorama, Uncle?
2: Very good, Leroy. Very good. A little fresh, but we're overlooking things today.
1: Oh, come on, Uncle Mort. We've got a million things to do. Let's get started.
2: Wait a minute. There's one thing first. Remember, all of you, this is not official yet. So not a word to anybody. Bertie?
4: Oh, not a word.
2: Marjorie?
1: Not a word.
3: Not a word.
2: It's okay.
5: Now, just slip this jacket on for size, will you, Commissioner?
2: Commissioner? Oh, well, of course, that isn't for publication yet. Oh, this isn't the kind of suit I had in mind. I thought maybe something like a cutaway, something more official.
5: No, I'm sorry, but cutaways are out, government regulation.
1: Oh. Nobody wears cutaways anymore anyway, Uncle Mort.
5: The young lady's right. I personally wouldn't be caught dead in one.
2: Well, how about something double-breasted, huh? Dark blue, maybe, with a pinstripe.
5: Oh, I'm sorry, but double-breasteds are out, too. The regulations.
2: Oh, well, just run me up a nice loincloth. Oh, wait a minute. There's a nice piece of material. I like that one. Let me try that one on.
1: Uncle Mort, that's yours. That's the one you wore in here.
2: Is it? I always did like this suit. I think I'll stick to it. Goodbye.
5: Oh, goodbye, Commissioner.
6: Present, please, Commissioner.
2: Commissioner. Well, I'm getting kind of used to it.
6: Look this way, please. No, a little more the other way. No, now a little more this way.
1: Uncle Mort, you're looking cross-eyed.
2: How can I help it? I'm looking six different ways at once.
6: We must try to be a little patient. Now raise your chin just a teensy bit.
2: A chin? Which one?
6: That's better. Now hold it like that while I fix this light.
2: Hurry up, will you? My nose is itching.
6: There. Now give me a nice big smile.
2: Never mind the smile. Take your picture.
6: Hold it, hold it. Oh, it's a beauty. You'll want a dozen for your friends. Thank you, Commissioner.
1: Oh, Uncle Mort, there's something else you ought to have.
2: What?
1: There in the window.
2: In the window? What would I do with a girdle? Don't answer that.
0: Oh, not that window. This one. See? The briefcase.
2: I don't need a briefcase.
0: Oh, but you will. You're going to have lots of important papers.
2: Say, I guess that's right, Marjorie. I'd better... good morning, Mrs. Ransom.
1: Oh, Mr. Gildersleeve, what a small world. Why, only this morning I was trying to call you.
2: Oh, were you indeed?
1: Yes, hello, Marjorie.
0: Hello.
1: I was planning to invite you to dinner tonight. I'm having fried chicken.
2: Oh, my. I'd love to, Mrs. Ransom, I'd love to, but... Unfortunately, my time is not my own these days.
1: I'm having candied yams.
2: Oh, brother. No, I'm sorry, Leela. Pressure of official business, you know.
0: Oh. Well, I think I'll just run in here for a minute, Uncle Mort. Will you excuse me, Mrs. Ransom?
1: Certainly, darling.
0: I'll be back in a minute.
2: All right.
1: Well, Throckmorton, if you're so frightfully busy, I guess you shouldn't be wasting your time with me.
2: Oh, Leela, you don't understand. There's something I want to tell you, but I can't just yet.
1: Well, you can always confide in me, Throckmorton.
2: Oh, thank you, Leela. It has to do with a matter that's been uppermost in my mind for the last few weeks.
1: Well, I can't imagine what you're talking about, Throckmorton.
2: Well, I can tell you this much. An important decision is going to be made tomorrow that may affect my whole future.
1: I can't imagine what that would be.
2: Well, I'll give you a little hint. Think of water.
1: Water?
2: Uh-huh. Lots and lots of water. Thousands of gallons a minute. Do you begin to understand?
1: I think I do. Will you and I be there?
2: You and I? Where?
1: Niagara Falls!
2: Oh! No!
7: The Great Gildersleeve will be with us again in a few seconds. If you're up on your nutrition ABCs, you know how important vitamin A and food energy are. 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So you'll be glad to know that an economical source of both these food elements is delicious parquet margarine, the wholesome spread for bread that's made by Kraft. Yes, parquet margarine is one of the very best energy foods you can serve. 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

0: Now let's get back to the great Gildersleeve. After a sleepless night and a morning spent at the library reading up on waterworks, he approaches the eve of his expected triumph in a spirit of humble dedication to service. With the special meeting of the town council only an hour off, he's preparing a statement for the Indicator Vindicator.
1: Read that back to me, will you, my dear? That last.
2: When interviewed, Mr. Gildersleeve said, "This honor comes to me as a complete surprise."
1: Yes. But I am prepared to say at this time that I propose to give to this community...
2: Yes?
1: What was I going to give it? Oh, yes. A clean administration, clean management, and clean...
3: Clean water.
1: Clean water. Have you got that, Marjorie?
2: Yes, go ahead.
1: After a preliminary survey, I feel that I can say, without fear of contradiction, that no city, town, village, or hamlet, from Maine to California, can boast a finer, healthier, more nutritious tap water than Summerfield's. Let's keep it that way.
2: Good. Now, we've got to hurry this down there if we want to catch the paper before it goes to press.
3: I'll take it. I'll go on my bicycle. Give it to me.
2: Oh, wait till I address the envelope.
1: Don't forget to put the photograph in. Here. Which one do you like best?
2: They're all terrible.
1: I don't know. I don't think this one is bad.
2: It looks like Victor Mature with a mustache.
1: Well, perhaps there is a resemblance. I can't help that.
3: Hurry up and pick one, Unc. I've just about got time to get down there.
1: Oh, dear, I can't decide. I think it's between this one and me pounding my fist and the one where I'm pouring a glass of water. Maybe that's better for water commissioner, that little tie up there.
3: Too bad he didn't get you in the bathtub.
1: Remember, Leroy, see that it gets to the editor. Don't give it to anybody else. Insist on giving it to Mr. Powers.
3: Okay, Unc. Oh, sorry, Judge.
4: Where's the fire? Anybody home?
2: Oh, yes. Come in, Judge.
4: Hello, Gildy. When are you going to get around to taking your screens off?
1: Gosh, I don't know, Judge. I've been pretty busy here lately. I guess I'm going to be a lot busier.
4: Doing what?
1: Well, water commissioner's no part-time job, you know.
4: Water Oh. As a matter of fact, Gildy, I wanted to speak to you about that. I wouldn't say too much about that if I were you.
1: Oh, I'm keeping it quiet. But I wanted you to know, Horace, that I'm grateful to you for what you did.
2: We all are, Judge.
4: Wait a minute now. I didn't do anything.
1: Oh, I know. You'll deny it, you old son of a gun. But somebody put in a good word for me with the town council, or I wouldn't have got this appointment.
4: Gildy.
1: All I want to say is, Judge, I hope I'll get a chance to do as much for you sometime.
2: It was sweet of you, Judge. It really was.
4: Oh,
1: yes. No. We've had a lot of scraps together, Horace. When you come right down to it, well, I'd go to bat for you anytime, and I know you would for me. You've proved that.
4: I wish you'd listen to me, both of you.
1: Just a minute. I'd like to show you something first. A little statement I got up for the Indicator Vindicator. You know, a sort of a speech of acceptance. I sent it down there with my photograph.
4: Oh, my goodness.
1: Did you make a carbon copy of that, Marjorie? I'd like to show it to the judge.
2: Oh, I'm sorry, but Leroy took the only copy down there.
4: You haven't sent it to the paper already.
1: Why, of course. I would make tomorrow's edition at the same time as the announcement.
4: You got to stop him.
1: Why?
2: Yes, why?
4: I don't know how to say this, Gildy. I blame myself. I really do. But I wouldn't count on that appointment too much, old man.
1: Why not?
4: Because you don't stand a chance of getting it.
1: But you said yourself...
2: Why, you told him, Judge.
4: I know, and I could bite my tongue off for doing it, but I never thought you'd take it that seriously, Gildy.
2: You mean the whole thing was nothing but a joke?
4: I'm afraid that's about the size of it, Marjorie.
2: But I can't believe it. You wouldn't deliberately...
4: Gildy, I'm sorry.
1: Oh, that's all right. Well, if you'll excuse me, I guess I'll get at those screens. Excuse me.
2: Judge Hooker?
4: Don't say it, Marjorie.
2: You can't do that to my uncle.
4: You're right. You're absolutely right. I'm a mean old man and I hate myself. Believe me, I wouldn't have done this. I wouldn't have had it happen for the world.
2: Well, you're going to do something about it. Have you got your car here?
4: Right outside.
2: Well, we've got to stop Leroy before he gets to the paper with that statement. The whole town will be laughing.
4: All right, come on.
2: Can't you go any faster, Judge?
4: I'm going 35. We're almost there. Right down the block.
2: There's Leroy.
5: My rubber.
2: Leroy! Leroy!
3: Hi!
2: Oh, we're too late. I know we are. Did you deliver it, Leroy?
3: Yeah, sure. I gave it to Mr. Powers himself.
2: Oh, dear.
3: Why, what's catch up.
2: Well, I can't explain now. I haven't got time. But hurry home, Leroy. Uncle Mort needs you. Judge, you wait right here.
4: Marjorie, where are you going?
2: I'm going in to see the editor.
4: I'll come with you.
2: No, you won't. You've done enough.
4: All right, Marjorie. Just as you say.
2: Where's Mr. Powers' office, please?
5: Right straight ahead.
6: Well, come in.
2: You're Mr. Powers, aren't you?
6: That's right.
2: I'm Mr. Gildersleeve's niece. And go ahead and laugh.
6: Oh, now, sit down, sit down. Take it easy.
2: Oh, I know it all seems very funny to you. Have you read it?
6: Yes, I've read it.
2: Well, I won't try to explain how it happened, Mr. Powers. It was a mistake, and I guess it seems pretty silly to you. But my uncle doesn't know very much about newspapers, and neither do I.
6: Mm-hmm.
2: He was just trying to do the right thing. You see, somebody told him he was going to be appointed water commissioner.
6: Well, I thought nobody wanted it but Harry Holzapfel.
2: Harry Holzapfel? That's just what's wrong with this town. It's full of Harry Holzapfels. There aren't enough people in it like Uncle Mort. They're all trying to figure what they can get out of it instead of what they can put into it.
6: Maybe you're right.
2: And I'll tell you this about my uncle. He's a good guy, and he really would make the best water commissioner Summerfield ever had. Because it means a lot to him, and the town does, and he's interested in it, and he studies about it, and he just...
6: Now, wait a minute.
2: And another thing. Do you know he got up a petition all by himself?
6: I know. I know all about that. Gildersleeve's a good man.
2: Of course he is. And I'll tell you something else
6: about
2: him.
6: Now, wait, young lady. You don't want to tell me. You want to tell the town council.
2: Oh, I just wish I could.
6: Well, they're meeting over at town hall right now.
2: But they'd never let me in.
6: Well, they'll let me in. Power of the press. Well, come on, I'll get my hat.
1: Leroy, when I think of the countless errands I've sent you on, and how few of them you managed to complete successfully. Why did you have to deliver the goods this time?
3: Gosh, I only did what you told me.
1: I know, but you ought to warn me when you're going to do things like that. How can I face these people? How can I face Mrs. Ransom? How can I even face Peavy? What am I going to do?
3: Well, you could always join the Foreign Legion.
1: This is no time for quips and sallies, young man.
3: Well, you ask me.
1: Yeah, but I know what I could do. I could join the army.
3: Are you kidding?
1: Not a bit. Service of my country? The uniform? They couldn't laugh at that.
3: No, I couldn't.
1: Why, George, I'll do it. I look like a million in that uniform in 1917.
3: You look like 10 million now, Unc.
1: Good afternoon, Sergeant.
7: Lieutenant.
1: Oh, sorry, Lieutenant. Is this where you join the army?
7: Well, that depends. Is this for yourself or for a friend?
1: Myself. I want to enlist for immediate duty overseas.
7: Oh, I want to see the world, huh? Why don't you try the Navy?
1: Lieutenant?
8: I'm a captain.
1: Pardon me. I've been recommended to the Navy, Captain. I'd like to join up.
8: I see. How tall are you, mister?
1: 5'8½".
8: And your weight?
1: 230.
8: Gross or net?
1: That's in my shorts.
8: Who recommended you to the Navy, mister?
1: The Army.
8: Oh, they did, eh? Well, why don't you go tell it to the Marines?
1: Oh, General?
9: I'm just a sergeant, bud. What's on your mind?
1: I'm thinking of joining the Marine Corps. I want to see some active service.
9: What gave you that idea?
1: Well, it's a long story. My nephew suggested the Army, but the Army suggested the Navy, and the Navy suggested the Marines.
9: I see.
1: How about it? Do you think you could consider me?
9: I'm afraid not, bud, but I'll tell you what we will do.
1: What?
9: We'll consider the nephew.
1: Oh!

0: I'm not, Unc. Not so good, huh?
1: 5F.
0: Huh? 5F? What's that?
1: Flat feet, fat, flabby, and 44.
0: Oh, well, you don't want to feel badly about it. You tried.
1: Yeah. You know, Leroy, I don't suppose any man ever thinks of himself as old, even when he's 80. But I realize it today for the first time. I'm old.
0: Oh, you're not old, Dunk. You've got a lot of good mileage left yet.
1: They don't want men like me, Leroy. It's the 18 and 19-year-olds. They've got the courage and the pep and the endurance. It's a young man's war and a young man's world. I ought to turn myself in for scrap.
0: Now, don't talk like that, Unc. I know. How would you like to go to the movies? There's a swell bill at the Majestic.
1: No. What's playing?
0: Eagle Squadron and the Battle of Midway.
1: You go, Leroy.
0: I don't want to go, Unc. I'd rather stay here with you.
2: Mr. Gillespie, I made some of that special coffee cake you like. Could I give you some?
1: No, not just now. Thank you, Bertie.
2: It's hot right out of the oven.
1: You might leave it, Bertie. Perhaps Leroy would like a piece.
0: No, thanks.
2: Leroy, what's the matter with your uncle? What's the matter with you?
1: Nothing, Bertie. Everything's fine.
2: I don't know what's come over everybody in this house. Can't sell no coffee cake. You know what I think, Mr. Gillespie?
1: What?
2: I think you're worrying too much. I think it's that waterworks. You ought to give it up.
0: Yeah. Bertie. Bertie, go bake a cake.
2: Doggone, I don't know. Things are sure different around here. They ain't the same.
0: Oh, there's Marjorie.
1: Leroy, don't say anything to her about the army.
0: Okay.
3: Uncle Mort?
1: In here, my dear.
4: This way, Mr. Powers.
5: Thank you.
4: Uncle Mort, you know Mr. Powers of the Indicator.
1: Oh, yes.
5: I just came over to congratulate you, Commissioner.
1: Yeah, Commissioner.
5: And to thank you for that little statement you sent us.
1: Oh, that.
4: I don't think Uncle Mort understands.
5: We've just come from the town.
4: You tell him.
5: We've just been to the meeting of the town council, and I'm delighted to report that your appointment went through without a single dissenting vote.
1: You mean that I...
0: He's water commissioner?
4: Yes! Yes! Oh, Mort, I'm so glad.
1: Water commissioner! Commissioner of the waterworks! I don't mind telling you, Mr. Powers, this means a lot to me.
5: It means a lot to Summerfield. And I want you to know that the indicator is back of you 100%.
1: Oh, thank you. Have some coffee cake. Have a glass of water.
5: Well, don't care if I do.
1: If water, Commissioner, wait till Judge Hooker hears about this. The old goat. He wasn't so far wrong at that. You know, he said I was the obvious man for the job.
5: Oh, you were.
1: Well, you think so, too?
5: Certainly. The only other candidate had just been drafted.
1: Yeah.

0: Bart, you've had a pretty big day. I really think you ought to go to bed now.
1: You're right, my dear. I guess I'll take my book to bed with me.
2: What is that book, anyway, Unc?
1: The Lives of the Presidents.
2: The Lives of the Presidents? What are you reading that for?
1: I just wanted to confirm an impression. I have a distinct recollection that in 1874, William McKinley was Water Commissioner of Buffalo. Good night, everybody.

0: original music heard on this program was composed and conducted by Billy Mills. This is Frank Bingman speaking for the Kraft Cheese Company and inviting you to be with us again next week for the further adventures of the Great Gildersleeve.
1: What could be more satisfying for the main dish of an autumn meal than that hearty old favorite macaroni and cheese? 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
3: I'm the Comic Weekly Man, the jolly Comic Weekly Man, and I'm here to read the funnies to you happy boys and honeys. 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Hello, hello, hello.
4: Hello, hello, hello.
3: Well, little Miss Honey, how are you today?
4: I'm just wonderful.
3: Are you still keeping your New Year's resolutions?
4: Yes, I think so. I'm still doing all the things I said I would do better, but I almost slipped once.
3: Oh, how's that?
4: Well, I found out where my mother kept the candy that she got for Christmas, so I was going to take a piece. But I remember just in time, and I didn't.
3: Was it hard to put the box back without eating a piece?
4: Yes, it was. But I promised myself I wasn't going to take anything unless I asked. So I didn't. So I asked instead.
3: And did your mother give you the candy?
4: Yes. She gave me two pieces. Only one to eat then, not to spoil my appetite, and one to eat later after I'd eaten, you know, whenever I wanted to.
3: Well, that just shows, doesn't it, that honesty is sometimes rewarded.
4: Yes, it does.
3: And now I'm going to reward you by reading the funnies.
4: Thank you.
3: You're welcome. So here we go with Puck the Comic Weekly. But before I do, let's listen to this nice man. Now, here we go with Puck the Comic Weekly. And on the first page, Hopalong Cassidy. Magic words for the music, here we go. Six guns blazing as he thunders along. Give us music for Hopalong. Hoppy and his pals, California and Lucky, have discovered a herd of cattle in a canyon. And then they come upon one of the herd that had wandered out of the canyon. They notice that the brand on the stray has been freshly changed from a quarter circle Y to a circle M. California exclaimed,
5: Hey, it looks like a clear case of rustling. Well, what are we going to do about it, Hoppy?
3: Last picture, second row, Hoppy mounts Topper and says, Let's move in on that herd. First picture, bottom row, they ride right into the canyon on the lookout for the rustlers. Hoppy says, Hey, appears like the cattle were driven into that box canyon. California replies,
5: Hey, then we got them rustlers cornered.
3: But as they ride through the herd, not a sign can be seen of the rustlers. Lucky says, I guess they skipped. California exclaims,
5: Well, then we got this stolen beef all to ourselves.
3: But last picture, behind the cattle, at the end of the canyon, waiting for Hoppy and his pals to come closer, are three rustlers, guns in hand.
4: Oh, gracious. Hoppy and his pals are riding right into a trap. Look at those rustlers. They're kneeling to aim.
3: Yes, it looks that way.
4: Oh, I wish Hoppy would turn around and go back. I'm afraid they'll... they'll shoot him dead.
6: Oh, I hope not. But we'll find that out next week. Now?
4: Well, now let's turn over to page 3 because I'm sure this is where we'll find Prince Valiant.
6: Very well. Over the page we go.
4: Yes, there he is.
6: Yes, there he is. On his boat at sea with his father, King Agwar. And the battle of with the Danes is over.
4: Yes, because Boltar, who's a wonderful fighter, came at the time when things looked bad for them.
6: Yes, and he came even though he defied the king's orders before and knew that the king might punish him.
4: Yes, but another reason he came was because King Agwar had made Little Arn the captain in Boltar's place. And Tilikum, Arn's nurse, had come along too, and Boltar loves Tilikum.
6: Yes, that was Alita's idea. She hoped that Boltar would come to rescue Tilikum, and the idea worked.
4: Yes, now let's see whether King Agwar punishes Boltar or is nice to him.
6: Very well, here we go with Prince Valiant and the Days of King Arthur. Hecate, Breckett, Grey Malkin, and Quince. Music romantic for a fair, fair prince. Second picture, Boltar stands defiantly before his king. There's anger in his eyes and a great love in his heart. A love for his king, just in peace, mighty in battle. The only man he'd ever acknowledge as his captain. Last picture, top row, King Agwar says...
7: Well, old grumbler, why did you return when you knew punishment awaited you?
6: First picture, next row, Boltar replies...
7: Because you did not know how strong the Danes had become. And how they have planned revenge for years. Well, you invited defeat when you put a child in my place.
6: And then he steals a glance at Tilikum and says...
7: And you placed a woman in danger.
6: Last picture, second row. King Agwar says thoughtfully...
7: Well, after the hardy way you fought, they can hardly have you hung... As I intended. Instead, you will be imprisoned for life. Unless there is someone who will stand responsible for your future conduct.
6: First picture, bottom row, Tilikum stands to Boltar's side and says, My life and body will be his bond. For a moment, Boltar stares at the woman he thought he had lost. And then, with a roar, his pent-up emotions explode.
7: Oh, Tilikum!
6: He clasps her in his arms with a roar of happiness. Tilikum struggles free, and she places a firm brown hand in her future husband's great paw, stating to King Agwar that Boltar never again will defy the king's laws. And as the king looks into her fierce, dark eyes, the king is sure he won't.
4: Yes. Boltar came back and helped them beat the Danes because he was so worried about Tilikum.
6: Yes, and he's been rewarded in a very nice way.
4: Yes, at last Tilikum's going to marry him. Isn't that wonderful?
6: Yes, isn't that wonderful? And next week we'll see the beginning of Boltar and Tilikum's new life. But now let's turn over the page.
4: Oh, look, there's Flash Gordon on page 5, and I'm anxious to read this because Flash is on the planet Mars.
6: Yes, and he had saved the city where Queen Manta lives from being destroyed by a hurricane.
4: And the city was being flooded, and Flash dived out of the airship he was in under the water to put a bomb there.
6: That's right, and the bomb was to explode at a certain spot and blast open a channel for the waters to escape so that the city wouldn't be flooded.
4: And when flood came up, again, Queen Minda wouldn't wait for him to get in the ship, but began to sail away so she'll be safe. And I'm so afraid that Flash will be killed when the explosion goes off.
6: Well, let's read now and see if Flash can find a way to save himself. Here we go with Flash Gordon. Arega rega doon doon, saskamatash. Let's have music for heroic Flash. Emerging from the floodwaters after planting the time bomb that'll blast out a new channel and save the Martian city, Flash is dismayed to find that Queen Menta has cold-bloodedly ordered her scout ship to abandon him to his fate. Inside the scout ship, Dale and Link plead with Queen Menta to turn back. Link begs,
8: The time bomb will go off any moment. You gotta save Flash.
6: The cruel Menta calmly aims a rocket pistol at Link. pulls the trigger, paralyzing him with a neutral beam, while the pilot holds Dale. Last picture, top row. Incredulous, Flash watches as his hope of rescue fades away. The scout ship speeds off into the sky. But perilous as his own flight is, Flash is even more fearful for Dale, and he mutters, "He's completely in the power of that ruthless woman." And first picture, bottom row. Making an almost hopeless attempt to save himself, Flash dives into the icy canal and gropes blindly in the murky waters, seeking the time bomb. His only chance is to shut off the fuse, and there are but seconds left. But Flash's panicky underwater search is in vain. Last picture, with a tremendous roar, the hydrocarbon bomb blows out the levee, spewing dirt and water high in the Martian skies. And even the fleeing scout ship is rocked by the mighty air blast.
4: Oh, he didn't make it in time. And look at all those things flying in the air because of the explosion.
9: Yes.
4: My, that explosion can even make Mahmoud's rocket ship bounce around way up in the air. Well, how can Flash escape when he's right down in the water?
6: Well, Flash has been in some mighty dangerous spots, but none of them as bad as this.
4: Do you think he will escape?
6: Well, we'll find that out next week. But now let's turn over the page and see what we'll see.
4: Right.
6: Well, here's Jungle Jim and the Lone Ranger.
4: Oh, and here's Donald Duck. You know what to do.
6: And I'll do it right away. Here we go with Donald Duck. And say the magic words with me. Squeegeum, squeegeum, squiggly ticket-jack. Let's add music to fit it. Quack, quack. Donald and his girlfriend Daisy are going out duck hunting. So they've gotten up early in the morning before the sun has risen and are out on the lake. And they're climbing into a boat. Donald says to Daisy,
10: hurry up, get in, it's almost dawn.
6: Daisy climbs in the boat and Donald says,
10: we don't want to be messing around the lake when the ducks start flying.
6: They row out on the lake a little distance. Donald drops the anchor. And he says to Daisy,
10: well, now, in a few minutes, they'll start flying.
6: Daisy shudders and says,
11: I think I'm having a chill.
6: Half an hour later, and a half an hour colder, Daisy says,
11: doesn't it seem to be getting cold, Eagle?
6: Donald replies,
10: quiet. We'll have action in a minute.
6: Last picture, top row. Half an hour later, and a half an hour colder, Daisy says,
11: look, we've been here an hour, and we haven't seen a duck, and it is getting cold.
6: Donald says,
10: oh, it's your imagination. It's warm as toast.
6: First picture, bottom row. An hour later and an hour colder, Donald's still waiting for the ducks to fly, and Daisy shivers so that her bill rattles.
11: We've been here 2 hours, and it's gotten colder every minute. Oh, let's go.
6: Donald replies,
10: oh, it's not cold.
6: Daisy snaps at him.
11: If you weren't so interested in hunting, you'd know it's gotten cold. Now take me home.
6: Donald snaps back.
10: If you think I'm going to give up and row you home because you've got an imaginary chill, think again.
6: Whereupon Daisy says,
11: okay, you don't have to row me home. I'll walk.
6: She gets out of the boat and walks to shore. Donald's hat pops off. And he looks down and sees that the lake has frozen solid.
4: Wasn't that funny? Donald says this isn't cold at all. And all the time the lower lake was just freezing over.
6: And he didn't see it because he was looking up in the air for the ducks that never flew by.
4: Oh, that Donald, he's so funny.
6: Yes. Well, now let's turn over the page and see what's there.
4: Oh, it's Dick's Adventures.
6: On the last page of the first section. And I'll read that in just a minute. But first, here's that nice man with something interesting to say. here we go again with Puck the Comic Weekly. And on the last page of the first section, Dick's Adventures.
4: And Dick is with his friends Lewis and Clark on an expedition into the Wild West.
6: That's right. And they met some friendly Indians and set up a camp where they expected to spend the winter, because there was so much snow and so much cold that it was impossible to travel.
4: But then the Indians became unfriendly, and that was very strange because the Indians were so nice at first.
6: Yes, and to find out the reason for their unfriendliness, Lewis and Clark have asked the Indian chief, led by LeBourne, the one-eyed one, to come to a council.
4: And they have come to the council, and I wonder what we'll find out.
6: Well, we'll find out right now. Here we go with Dick's Adventures. Say the magic words with me.
4: Riggity-pack-a-zack-a-zick.
6: Let's have music for adventure.

0: one-eyed Indian chief, LeBourne, faces Lewis and Clark and says angrily,
1: You have come up the Missouri to open the way for white men's bullets.
2: Dick protests, No, no. Our captains have come to bring the Indians trade and to bring you tools.
0: LeBourne glares at Dick, then raises his hand and beckons. And last picture, top row, three French-Canadian trappers approach. They stop beside the Indians. In their faces, Dick sees fierce jealousy. First picture, second row, one of them says to Captain Lewis,
1: You come first. Then your armies will come next.
0: Dick realizes the trappers will say anything to destroy the chances of the Americans to deal with the Indians. And the trapper is successful, for suddenly LeBourne utters a war cry.
3: Hello!
0: And the blockhouse swarms with armed warriors. At this instant, a young Indian woman rushes in. First picture, bottom row. Dick can hardly believe his eyes. Neither Lewis nor Clark nor Dick nor anyone else has ever seen this young squaw before. And yet she cries, Behold, LeBourne, these are my brothers. Hearken, LeBourne, these men are my friends. And Dick hears a mysterious click on his wrist. And then the woman quickly bares his arm and says, See the sacred tokens they wear, given to them by my tribe. In silence, LeBourne looks at the bracelets the Indian maid had secretly slipped on Dick and Lewis and Clark's wrists. Dick wonders, will the trick work? And then LeBourne nods his head. He beckons to his tribe, and they go away in peace. Last picture, alone at last, Lewis and Clark and Dick stare in bewilderment. Who is this woman?
4: Oh, my. I wonder who she is, too.
0: Well, it was wonderful that she came at the last minute.
4: Yes, it was wonderful because she saved them. Those trappers were mean men telling lies like that to make the Indians hate the Americans.
0: Yes, they were. And I'll bet you'd like to know why.
4: Why?
0: Well, the trappers don't want the Americans to be friends with the Indians because, you see, the trappers would buy skins from the Indians, besides trapping furs themselves, you see, and they would buy these skins, which are expensive furs, from the Indians for just a few beads, and these beads would only cost a few cents. And then they would sell these skins for a lot of money to people in the cities back east.
4: Well, that was very selfish of them.
0: I bet it was. And you see, that's why they don't want honest men like Dick and Lewis and Clark around, you see?
4: Oh,
0: because they might tell the Indians the furs are worth more money.
4: Oh,
0: well, maybe next week we'll find out who the Indian maid is. Now, let's look underneath. Here's Rusty Riley.
4: Oh, yes. And do you remember that the milestone farm, Rusty and Pete, saw that Englishman named Nobbs coming out of the window?
0: Yes, and this is the man who's pretending to be friendly to Mr. Miles. And he's stolen the trophies from Mr. Miles' safe. And he's done this while Sir Percival is at the country club having dinner with Mr. Miles.
4: Oh, I hope Nobbs doesn't see the boys, though, or he might hurt them.
0: Yes. Well, let's read right now and see what happens. Here we go with Rusty Riley. Gallop and run till the road is dusty. Give us music for his horse and Rusty.

0: Mr. Miles has told Pete that he mustn't drive his car because he's too young to have a license. But Rusty and Pete decide it's better to go against Mr. Miles' wishes than to let Nobbs get away. So last picture, top row, they get the car out of the garage and roll it slowly, quietly down the driveway. They see Nobbs getting into a taxi a short distance down the road. Pete exclaims,
1: "Hey, golly, Rusty, that's funny. He hasn't got Sir Percival's car. He's taking a taxi."
0: First picture, bottom row. They follow the taxi that Nobbs has taken. Pete says,
1: Hey, look. A taxi's turning in at the country club. Hey, didn't Mr. Miles take Sir Percival there for dinner?"
0: They decide to pull in to the side of the road

0: and to wait in the shade of some trees. They were right, for a short while later, they see a car come out of the country club drive. The car comes toward them and then passes. From behind the tree, Rusty exclaims,
1: "Hey, there's Sir Percival's car, Pete."
0: And Pete replies,
1: "Yeah, and only Sir Percival and his man Nobbs are in it, not Mr. Miles."
0: And in the car, Sir Percival says to Nobbs,
2: "We'll head for a safe place to stash the loot, Nobbs. Not too far now. We must return this hired car. We don't want the cops picking us up for driving a hot car."
0: Later, in Mr. Miles' study, when he returns from the country club, he sees his wall safe broken open. He exclaims, last picture,
3: "Good gracious, what on earth has happened here? Why, there's been a burglary."
4: Oh, my, those men got away, didn't they?
0: It certainly looks that way.
4: Unless Rusty and Pete trail them and see where they hide the trophies that they stole.
0: Well, I hope they do.
4: And then they could bring them back to Mr. Miles and they would be heroes.
0: Yes, let's hope it works out that way so they could be heroes. And now it's time for Dagwood and Blondie.
4: And here they are on the first page, second section.
0: And here we go on the first page, second section with Dagwood and Blondie. Ramafoo, ramafum, zim, zam, zombie. Conjure me music for Dagwood and Blondie. Blondie is telling Dagwood,
4: "I'm taking the children to a piano recital. You may have the evening off, dear."
3: "Really?"
4: "Sure. Have a nice supper in a restaurant and then have some fun with the boys."
3: "Honestly?"
4: "Yes. Goodbye, dear."
3: "Goodbye."
0: Blondie and the children go out the door. And in a second, last picture top row, Dagwood's upstairs in the bathroom shaving. And he says,
3: "Oh, boy, how wonderful. A night out. I feel as free as the breeze. Now, let me see. What can I do that'll be real exciting?"
0: First picture next row, he's at Herb Woodley's house, all dressed up for a night out. And he says,
3: "Hey, I'm on my own tonight, Herb. Come on, we'll do the town, huh?"
0: And Herb replies, "Hey, gee, that sounds good. Wait till I ask my wife." When Herb's wife whooshes in, she grabs Herb by the ear and says,
3: "Dagwood Bumstead, you get out of here and stop putting ideas into my Herbert's head."
0: Last picture, second row, Dagwood is at another friend's house.
3: "Hey, hi there, Gus. How about getting the boys together for a little game tonight, huh?"
5: "Yeah, good. Come on in. We'll phone them."
0: First picture, third row, Gus's wife appears in the door.
3: "No, you don't. You go about your business and let my husband alone. Hey!"
0: Dagwood goes down the street saying,
3: "Oh, well, there's always a nice bunch of single fellows in the bowling alley. That'll make a nice evening."
0: Last picture, third row, as Dagwood comes into the bowling alley, the attendant says,
6: "No bowling tonight, Dagwood. The alleys have been rented by a private club. None of your friends are around."
3: "Oh, well, all right, I'll go over to the pool parlor. They're probably over there."
0: First picture, bottom row, at the pool room, Dagwood's told,
7: "The pool room's closed tonight for repairs. Open tomorrow."
3: "Oh, well, I'll go to a nice restaurant and I'll have a good supper and maybe something will turn up."
0: As Dagwood comes into the restaurant, he sees Mr. Dithers and he exclaims,
3: "Oh, the boss."
0: And he's about to sneak out when Mr. Dithers shouts,
8: "Dagwood, dear boy, how good to see you. I'm working at the office tonight, and you can help me."
0: And last picture, Dagwood's at the office slaving over a hot desk. Mr. Dithers comes in with another stack of papers and plops them on the desk and says,
8: "And here are some more, Dagwood, when you finish those."
0: And Dagwood groans,
3: "Oh, my first night out in a year."
4: Dagwood. Poor Dagwood. He has to work instead of having fun.
0: Yes, what a disappointment.
4: Yes, that wasn't fair.
0: No, it wasn't.
4: It's a shame. any other wives were not as nice as Blondie was.
1: Yes, but you see, some women won't let their husbands go out alone. And maybe it's because they're afraid that they'll get lost and not come home dragging their tails behind them like little Bo Peep sheep. Well, now look at the bottom of the page. There's Roy Rogers.
4: Oh, yes, and you remember last week Roy and Dolphel Hawkins had gone to the ranch where the cattle rustlers were, and they pretended to be two of the rustlers.
1: And they were pretending to be Dew Dawson and Rocky Hill. And while they were there, the real rustlers, Dew Dawson and Rocky Hill, came to the ranch.
4: Oh, and I know that Roy's going to be in trouble now because they're surrounded by bad men. I wonder what'll happen to him.
1: Well, let's read now and find out. Here we go with Roy Rogers, King of the Cowboys. Yip-hi-yo. Now here we go with Roy and Trigger. Yip-hi-yo. Roy hears Rocky Hill say to Mr. Meeker,
5: "Yeah, those hombres are Dolphel Hawkins, the train guard, and his pal Roy Rogers."
1: Quickly, Roy and Dolphel run toward a couple of the rustlers. Last picture, top row, they grab up the rustlers' rifles and say, "Hey, those two lawmen were the boss. They're after us." The bewildered rustlers watch, and Roy and Dolphel run for a shack and lock themselves in. And they are safe for a moment, but only for a moment. For first picture, bottom row, Meeker, leader of the rustlers, says,
9: "Dude, keep them in that shack. You others, open the corrals and stampede the stairs toward the shack. I'll fix them for trying to hoodwink Judson Meeker."
1: As the shots rip through the shack, Dolphel says,
8: "We can't get out of this blasted shack, Roy. We're trapped."
1: Roy exclaims, "Hey, great guns. They're stampeding the herd this way." Last picture, the cattle head straight for the shack. Into it they run, and over it, rushing it to the ground.
4: Oh, look! The cattle ran right over the shack and they crushed it to pieces. How will Roy come out alive?
1: Well, that's something I don't know. Maybe we'll find that out, though, next week. Now, that's all the time I have. But before I go, here's that nice fellow with some more interesting information. Well, honey, and all you boys and girls, I gotta go now.
4: All right, Mr. Tommy Gleegly Man, but I'll be waiting for you next week.
1: Okay, that's a date, and a date with all you boys and girls. Be sure to meet me with our little friend Miss Honey next week when I read Puck the Comic Weekly. For I'm the Comic Weekly Man, the jolly Comic Weekly Man. I'll be back to read the funnies to you happy boys and honeys. Don't forget, boys and girls, see you all next week. Your friend, the Comic Weekly Man.

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0: Since the passage by Congress of the federal extortion statute in 1932, the number of such crimes has been drastically reduced. However, it is probably safe to say that some form of extortion is practiced almost daily in some parts of the country. This evening's program is brought to you not to acquaint you with the modus operandi of the typical felon who commits this type of crime, for there is no average extortion case. The circumstances in each instance are different. However, this case history is dramatized in the hope of reaching people who are being victimized by extortioners, and who, through fear, are now keeping it a secret. If this description fits you, protect yourself. Protect everyone except the criminal by instantly notifying the nearest field office of your FBI. Their telephone number is on page 1 of your local directory. Tonight's FBI file opens in the fan mail department of a motion picture studio.
1: A letter from my hometown.
2: Somebody was left after you moved?
1: Yes, from Alice Green.
2: Nora?
1: We went to school together.
2: What'd she want?
1: Picture Lionel Butler.
2: Well, let's dig a good one.
1: Okay. And maybe I ought to put a little note to Alice. I should get a kick out of it. I wonder what she's doing.
2: Nancy, listen. Dear Ruth Elmore, I have received certain information from Bertha Kingman. You know that information I mean, and you also know what would happen if it was made public. I am willing to sell all my material for $10,000. If you agree to pay, put an ad in the papers. Do not go to the police with this. If you do, I will kill you.
1: Yeah. Where'd you get the...
2: Off the pile. Here's the envelope.
1: Oh, you think it's a crank?
2: I don't know.
1: Where are you taking it?
2: To the super. This is one fan letter Ruth Elmore better answer. Thank you.

0: Mr. Noble, the man from the FBI, is here.
1: Oh, let him come in.
0: This way, please.
2: Thank you, miss.
1: Have a chair.
2: Thank you. Mr. Noble, I'm Agent Taylor.
1: Oh, we spoke on the phone.
2: That's right, sir. You have the note here?
1: Yes.
2: Who's handled it?
1: Quite a few people. Girl in the fan mail room, her supervisor, my secretary, Miss Elmore herself.
2: May I see it, please?
1: Of course.
2: Thank you.
1: Studio will give you every cooperation.
2: Oh, is Miss Elmore making a picture now?
1: Yes, she's playing Rosalind in As You Like It.
2: Uh-huh.
1: Mr. Taylor, did you ask that because you think this is a publicity stunt?
2: No, sir.
1: Good. I assure you it isn't. Miss Elmore doesn't want or need that kind of publicity.
2: Well, as long as we're on that subject, Mr. Noble, I have a request. We'd like to avoid any publicity on this until the investigation is completed.
1: I can promise that.
2: Fine. Oh, and would it be possible for me to see Miss Elmore?
1: Of course. I'll have a boy take you over.
2: All right, thank you, sir.
1: Her trailer is right inside Stage 7. Call if there's anything else you want. The entire studio is at your disposal.

0: Come in. Mr. Taylor?
1: Yes, that's right.
0: Mr. Noble called and said you were coming. Please sit down.
1: Thanks very much.
0: You've come to talk about the note?
1: That's right, Miss Elmore.
0: Oh, I can't tell you how glad I am it's come out into the open. This extortion business has been bothering me for 5 years.
1: You mean you've been paying someone for 5 years?
0: No, but I did pay the first installment that long ago.
1: To whom?
0: Bertha Kingman, the woman mentioned in the note.
1: Mm. Who is she?
0: A woman who used to be my secretary. I know I should have gone to the police 5 years ago, but for once in my life I let somebody change my mind.
1: And who was that?
0: The man I was married to at the time. He convinced me the publicity would ruin my career.
1: Mm. Where is he now?
0: New York. Sunning himself on the Riviera with his fifth bride.
1: Well, that eliminates him. Now, who else knew about it?
0: No one.
1: How much did you pay Mrs. Kingman?
0: $500. Mm-hmm. And believe this or not, Mr. Taylor, everything she threatened to expose was a complete and utter lie.
1: When did you last hear from Mrs. Kingman?
0: 5 years ago.
1: By letter?
0: Yes.
1: Would you know where she lives?
0: I have no idea.
1: I see. Well, would you have a picture of her?
0: The publicity department has a few.
1: Oh, that's fine.
0: Is there anything else I can do?
1: Yes, Miss Elmore, we'd like you to insert that ad.
0: All right.
1: You see, we may get a lead when you receive instructions for paying.
0: I'll have my secretary call the papers this afternoon.
1: Good. And we'll start an immediate search for Mrs. Kingman.

0: The intricate process by which the Federal Bureau of Investigation looks for a person was put into action. A copy of Bertha Kingman's marriage license was obtained. The two witnesses were questioned, but they had lost track of the subject many years ago. Finally, a lead was secured. Her address 5 years ago was a modest hotel. Arriving there, Agent Taylor learned Mrs. Kingman had checked out 3 years ago. From the hotel, she was traced to a small apartment building, and finally to a cheap theatrical boarding house on a Hollywood side street.
1: Good morning. Are you the landlady?
2: You can save your breath. We got no vacancies. I don't need another vacuum cleaner, and I never subscribed to magazines.
1: Ma'am, I'm a special agent of the FBI.
2: Oh.
1: Here are my credentials.
2: Oh, come in.
1: Thank you.
2: Sorry, but it's only 9:30, and I've been swinging this door so much I feel like a hinge. And that only sounds like an earthquake. That's the Hungarian hussar rehearsing his wrestling match for tomorrow night. Quiet little spot we got here.
1: Yes, it is. Tell me, ma'am, do you have a tenant named Bertha Kingman?
2: What kind of an act does she do?
1: Well, she's not in the theatrical profession, but I understand that she once lived here.
2: Well, then I ought to know her.
1: Well, do you keep a register?
2: Well, I used to, till a guy checked in with a talking goat.
1: I have a picture of her that I'd like you to take a look at, if you will.
2: Okay.
1: Do you recognize her?
2: Wait a minute now. She looks familiar. Oh, Bertha Kingman. Oh, yeah, now I remember. She lived here about a month.
1: Would you know where I can find her? I'd like to ask her some questions.
2: Well, that'll be pretty tough. She's dead.

0: Leo, I checked at that boarding house. Mrs. Kingman's dead.
1: Huh?
0: Yeah, I saw the death certificate at the Hall of Records myself. She died 2 years ago.
1: Another note came today.
0: Oh, where?
1: It was delivered to the studio by messenger. From the description of the boy's uniform, it sounds like the Central Messenger Service. Oh. They're checking their delivery slips.
0: What'd the note say?
1: Get the money ready.
0: No payoff instruction?
1: Oh, not yet. The threat was repeated.
0: Well, excuse me.
1: Sure. Agent Sumner. That's right. You did. Just a minute.
0: Pencil?
1: Yeah, thanks. All right, go ahead. Uh-huh. What street was that? Yeah, I got it. Uh-huh. Fine, thanks very much. Yes, I'll wait here for him. Jim, Central Messenger did deliver that note. The boy picked it up from the bartender at this saloon.
0: When?
1: Around 3 this afternoon. The messenger's on his way up here now. I'll try to get a description from him.
0: All right. I'll see what I can pick up at this bar.

0: What'll it be, Mac?
1: I'm a special agent of the FBI. Here are my credentials.
0: Okay.
1: Tell me, were you on duty about 3 this afternoon?
0: I worked 12 to 8 this week.
1: Well, did you give an envelope to a messenger, an envelope addressed to a Ruth Elmore?
0: Uh-huh.
1: What was in it?
0: I don't know. Customer gave it to me with a couple of bucks. Told me to pay the kid who picked it up.
1: What's the customer's name?
0: You got me.
1: Does he come in often?
0: As far as I know, today was the first I ever seen him.
1: What's he look like?
0: Hey, look, I don't remember every guy who buys a couple of beers. All I can tell you is he sat over in that corner.
1: Alone?
0: Well, first, I must have gotten talking to the others. I remember he bought him a drink.
1: Well, do you know the people he was talking to?
0: Well, yeah, but I don't want to get them into a jackpot. They come in all the time.
1: I just want to ask them a few questions. Maybe they can remember what this person looked like, that's all.
0: Well, I guess that's okay. He was talking to a couple of seamen named Joe Logan and Artie Jackson, and a girl named Sally Powell.
1: Where can I reach them?
0: Joe Logan lives in that apartment house across the street. Artie Jackson shacks up in the next block. 737, I think.
1: And the girl?
0: I don't know. She hit town a couple of weeks ago and started hanging around here. I don't know where she's staying.
1: Well, could you have her call me?
0: Call you myself the next time she comes in.

0: Leo, did you get anything from the messenger?
1: No, Jim, he didn't talk to anybody but the bartender. How'd you make out?
0: Well, the subject stayed at the bar a while. Struck up a conversation with these three people.
1: Mm-hmm.
0: I went to see the two seamen. They've already shipped out.
1: No, for where?
0: Well, the destination is classified, but their ship left an hour ago.
1: And no address on the girl?
0: Oh, the bartender will call if she comes in there again.
1: Mm-hmm. Jim, you think there's any possibility Mrs. Kingman passed her information on to a relative before she died?
0: Miss Elmore doesn't remember the old woman ever mentioning any family. What?
1: I think I'll check and see who paid for her funeral.

0: say a day without the ever. No, no, Orlando. Men are April when they woo, December when they wed. Maids are maids. I'm sorry. I can't remember this speech. May we please have a few minutes?
1: 10 minutes, everybody.
2: Ruth, take as much time as you want.
0: I'll be all right.
2: Of course you will. You should have seen the rushes this morning. Those boom shots through the trees were wonderful.
3: Mr. Noble?
4: Oh, hello,
3: Mr. Taylor. Could I speak with both of you?
0: Can it wait, please?
2: Miss Elmore isn't feeling very well.
3: Have you seen the papers?
2: I haven't even stopped today for a sandwich.
3: Well, the extortion story is all over the front page.
0: Front page?
2: In the papers? That can't be. I haven't told anybody about this.
3: Have you, Miss Elmore?
0: No.
2: Ruth, do you mind if Mr. Taylor sees you back to the trailer?
0: Not at all.
2: I'm going over to publicity and find out about this.
0: Let's go this way.
3: Oh, I saw your trailer over there.
0: I know. I have something to tell you. I don't want my maid or anyone else to hear it.
3: Oh.
0: I'm afraid to trust anyone now.
3: Now, what happened?
0: I got a call from the extortioner.
3: When?
0: A little while ago. He doesn't want the money anymore.
3: Why not?
0: Because I went to the police. He said he's going to kill me.

0: The backgrounds of extortioners show as wide a variety as those of their victims. One is a youth with criminal ambitions. Another is a hardened criminal. The third is a psychopathic killer. No two are alike. That is why your FBI never takes chances in an extortion case. It treats each one as if the threat is real, as if the extortioner will carry out his menacing promise. It advises you to adopt the same attitude. You may be fortunate enough never to receive an extortion letter, but if you do, protect yourself by remembering one thing. It may be from a harmless crank. It may be from a criminal intent on money or murder. Don't take any chances. Call your FBI. Tonight's file continues at the local FBI field office the following day.
1: Jim, how's Miss Elmore?
2: Well, she seems to have recovered completely from last night's phone call.
1: I wonder if it's safe for her to be working.
2: Well, the studio's arranged for 3 shifts of armed guards to protect her around the clock.
1: Maybe it'd be a good idea to ask Mr. Noble not to allow visitors on her set, huh?
2: Well, that's a pretty tough stage to keep closed, Leo. I've got a couple hundred extras on, I think. Excuse me. Agent Taylor. Oh, yes. You have them. Fine. Yeah, right away. Thanks very much. Leo, that was the bartender at that salon.
1: You get the girl's address?
2: She's in there now. I'll see you later.

0: Miss Powell?
1: That's all right.
0: I'm Agent Taylor of the FBI.
1: All right. Come on, sit down.
0: Thanks very much.
1: I hear you want to ask me some questions.
0: That's right. A man you spoke to day before yesterday, I don't know his name, but he talked to you here in the bar.
1: Well, that's like asking me about which salted peanut I ate. I get to talk to lots of guys.
0: Well, you were over there in that corner with this man and two seamen.
1: Well, that still don't tell me which one you mean.
0: Well, the seamen's names are Artie Jackson and Joe Logan.
1: Oh, yeah, I remember them.
0: Well, do you recall the other man?
1: Uh-huh. He stayed after the sailors left.
0: Can you describe him?
1: Uh-uh.
0: Remember his name?
1: Well, he told me, but I forgot. If I don't like somebody, their name don't register.
0: Well, if you didn't like this man, why'd you sit with him?
1: Well, it's better than drinking alone, paying for your drinks.
0: What didn't you like about him?
1: He kept telling me what a big shot he was. Real big shots don't keep reminding you. They don't have to.
0: Now, how'd he try to impress you?
1: Oh, he's the kind of guy who knocks winners. He just can't stand anybody else doing good.
0: Well, do you recall specifically what it was he complained about?
1: Oh, everything. The way the studios are run, who should have gotten the Oscars, what's wrong with color pictures. You name it, he knocked it.
0: Is he in show business?
1: According to him.
0: Say what he did?
1: No, but he talked like he wrote, directed, produced, and acted in every picture, and then stood in the lobby and took tickets. He probably hustles hamburgers at a drive-in.
2: Hi, Sally.
1: Hi, honey.
0: Can you remember anything else he said? Anything else he said about pictures?
1: Oh. Well, let's see. Yeah, he even put the blast on the way Lionel Butler fenced in his last picture.
0: Oh.
1: Held the sword wrong. Knees were bent too much. Didn't have his feet spread wide enough. His elbows were stuck out. Everything with this guy was a federal case.
0: Did he actually say all those things about fencing?
1: Sure, right with you, honey.
2: Okay.
0: Miss Powell,
1: hmm?
0: You mentioned before this man complained about the Oscar winners.
1: Yeah, that's right.
0: Well, did he indicate that any of the candidates was a friend of his?
1: No, I can see why he's sore about the Oscars, though. He must figure he should have gotten one.
0: Oh, for what?
1: The biggest romance of the year. The one he has with himself.

0: Leo, I just interviewed that girl.
1: Get anything?
0: No description, but she told me a few things that might come in handy.
1: Oh, like what?
0: Well, from her report of his conversation, it sounds like he's in the motion picture business.
1: As what?
0: Well, he could be anything from assistant messenger boy on up.
1: Oh, well, that includes a lot of people.
0: Yeah, no, I'll get it. Agent Taylor. Oh, yes, Mr. Noble. When? I don't know. Yeah, I see. Well, who touched it? Wine. Yeah, right away. Leo, another note was just delivered to Miss Elmore. This one was left in her trailer while a maid was out.
1: Anybody see who left it?
0: No, but Miss Elmore saw to it that no one except herself touched it. Maybe we can get some prints.
1: Where's the note now?
0: No, they're holding it at the studio. We'll pick it up and send it on to the lab. We just got a report from the lab.
1: What does it say?
0: They found some clear latent prints on the envelope of the last note we sent him.
1: Well, how about the note itself?
0: No prints, but Miss Elmore's.
1: And the typewriting?
0: Done on the same machine.
1: Not much to work on, Jim.
0: Leo, you know, extortionists don't like to carry around a note any longer than they have to.
1: Yeah, so?
0: So this last one was delivered right to Miss Elmore's trailer, yet no one remembers a stranger coming by.
1: Mm-hmm.
0: Plus which, we have a fair suspicion that the criminal's connected in some way with the motion picture business.
1: Do you think it's someone at her own studio?
0: Could be.
1: We can check the typewriters out there.
0: Let's do that. We'll also try to get as many fingerprints as we can.
2: Fingerprinting a group of people takes time. So does rounding up sheets of paper all bearing the same message. Fingerprint cards and typewriting samples were gathered and sent to the laboratory, where trained technicians examined each one and then re-examined them before making a report.
3: Come in, Mr. Taylor.
0: Thank you, Mr. Noble.
3: Have you found the extortioner?
0: Yes, sir, but we're making progress. We've located the typewriter.
3: Where?
0: Here at the studio, sir, on stage 9.
3: Wait, I'll look at the production schedule.
0: All right.
3: Stage 9. Ah, here it is. That's the newspaper office set.
0: Who would have access to that typewriter, sir?
3: A lot of people, I'm afraid. Everyone working on the picture, and actually anyone at the studio could buy the set when it wasn't being used.
0: Or would there be any chance?
4: Oh,
0: you're looking for me, Leo?
1: Yeah, Jim. We matched those fingerprints on the extortion envelope. They belong to a studio messenger. I just spoke to him. He says he got that note to deliver.
0: From whom?
1: A man wearing a leather vest, black tights, a pointed suede Robin Hood's hat, and a heavy beard.
3: What? That's the way the extras on Miss Elmore's picture are dressed.
1: Well, the messenger also said the man drew this diagram for him on the inside of this book of matches.
0: What was that for?
1: The messenger just went to work here and didn't know where Miss Elmore's trailer was.
0: Well, look at these matches. Belong to the messenger?
1: No, to the extra.
0: Mr. Noble, can you come over to the stage with us?
3: Of course. You think you can pick the extortioner out of 500 extras?
0: No, sir. But there's a good chance he'll pick himself out for us.

0: I were a woman, I would kiss as many of you as had beards that pleased me, complexions that liked me, and breath that I defied not. And I am sure as many have good beards and good faces or sweet breath, will for my kind offer when I make curtsy, bid me farewell.
1: All right, print that one.
2: Mr. Taylor, we can try that now.
3: Fine, Mr. Noble.
0: Mr. Taylor, have you found him yet?
3: No, Miss Elmore, but we may in a minute.
1: Attention, extras. Attention, all extras. Please gather on the other side of the moat.
0: What's Mr. Noble doing that for?
3: We have evidence the extortioner is an extra.
0: On this picture?
3: That's right.
0: Which one?
3: Well, that's the part we don't know yet. See the man crossing the bridge over the moat? The one in the blue suit?
0: Yes.
3: Well, that's Agent Sumner of our office.
2: Mr. Taylor, shall I go ahead?
3: Yes, Mr. Noble, if you will.
1: Extras, please face this way. We have an additional scene to shoot, and we need a man who knows how to fence. Will all those who do, please raise your hands.
0: Mr. Taylor, what's this all about?
3: See the extra that Agent Sumner's heading toward? The one with his left hand raised?
0: Yes.
3: Well, I'm pretty sure that's the man we want.

A few minutes after Agents Taylor and Sumner began questioning the extra, he made a full confession and explained that he had known Miss Elmore's former secretary and had heard about the original extortion from the old lady before she died. Agents Taylor and Sumner asked Mr. Noble to make the announcements because of two things. The girl at the saloon had mentioned the extortioner's criticism of the fencing form exhibited by an actor whose picture was on the saloon wall. Because the criticism was technical, it seemed probable that the extortioner knew how to fence. Then Agent Taylor noticed that in the book of matches given to the messenger by the extra, all matches had been torn from the left side, indicating that the user was left-handed. When only one extra raised his left hand in answer to Mr. Noble's announcement, he did what Agent Taylor predicted. He picked himself out of the crowd and led to his own arrest. He was subsequently brought to trial, convicted, and sentenced to a term in federal prison.

0: The incidents used in tonight's broadcast are adapted from the files of the Federal Bureau of Investigation. However, all names used are fictitious, and any similarity thereof to the names of places or persons, living or dead, is accidental. This is Your FBI is a Jerry Devine production.
1: What is that vase?
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4: No, sir. 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
3: 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Thank you.
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1: To have a miraculous escape before a firing squad, to plunge headlong into a river from a runaway truck, well, that's plenty of adventure for anybody. And yet, it happened to Terry, Pat Ryan, Captain Blaze, and Connie all within 48 hours. And today we find them damp and weary and forced to walk along the rocky Burma Road back toward the headquarters of Captain Blaze, a place now controlled by the Dragon Lady and her men. Today's transcribed adventure continues in just a moment. Terry and the Pirates is brought to you by the makers of Libby's Tomato Juice, one of Libby's 100 famous foods. When you take a glass of delicious Libby's Tomato Juice, I wonder if you realize all the work and care that went into bringing you such a swell-tasting drink. Suppose you yourself were to make your own tomato juice. I mean tomato juice that's as good as Libby's, if that's possible. Well, first, you'd have to get a garden with just the right kind of soil that would help grow prize tomatoes. Why, gosh, just developing prize tomatoes might take years and years. But say you did it. Then you'd press those tomatoes, and if you were extra careful, you'd have a swell-tasting juice. But you'd have to drink it right away, or can it quick as a wink, so that none of the freshness and flavor escape. Anyway, it would be some job. And luckily, Libby has done it for us. Done it so well that folks everywhere, young and old alike, declare Libby's is the best tasting tomato juice they ever tried. Then add to that famous flavor the fact that Libby's tomato juice supplies important vitamin C, A, B1, and G. Well, it's just too good to miss. And why miss it? Just tell your mother you want Libby's tomato juice. Libby's, L-I-B-B-Y-S. And now, Terry and the Pirates. Yes, there they come. Young Terry Lee, the unhappy Connie, the handsome, husky Pat Ryan, and the roly-poly, red-whiskered Captain Blaze, all plodding wearily back toward Blaze's headquarters. Let's join them in a moment as Blaze says,
2: I wouldn't mind the road back if me feet didn't object, but they're barking at every step. Let's find a soft stone and sit down for a spell.
3: Well, there's a spot over there. We'll be out of sight if anyone comes along. Come on, Connie. You can lie down and rest. You must be all in.
2: Now, like I was saying, gents, old Captain Blaze isn't so dumb as he looks. I still have a few tricks up my sleeve, so I have.
4: Swell. Let's see you pull a match out of that sleeve and build us a fire.
3: I could do with anything that looks like food.
4: And dry clothes, too.
2: Now, hold on, men. I said I'd see that we was taken care of, and I will.
4: What year, Captain?
2: Right smart soon. Everybody thinks that old Captain Blaze put all his eggs in one basket. Well, they're wrong.
3: What do you mean by that?
4: Yeah, I could do with some of those eggs right now.
2: If you rested your feet, me lads, lest up and away, and I'll show you what I mean. I'll show you that old Blaze is as smart as you come. Yes,
3: sir. Say, look at that waterfall. Well, where are we now, Captain?
2: We're just about 2 miles from me diggings.
4: From your headquarters? But this is all mountain walls. And...
2: I know, so I do. But I know these parts. And in a few minutes, you'll get the right about.
4: Okay. What about the food and shelter and all?
3: Nothing around here but rocks and mountains.
2: Aye, and a lovely waterfall. Don't it look pretty? Pouring down from up there among the rocks.
4: Well, I have an eye for beauty, but... some food would look like glamour gal number one just now.
2: Patrick, your eye for nature's beauties is something I'm ashamed of. What would you say if I told you? We have to get wet again before we could get dry.
4: Well, I'd say baloney.
3: No, Pat, let's see this thing through. All right, Captain, what do we do now?
2: Just follow me and do what I do. Watch me now and do likewise and you'll be safe.
3: Why, look at him, Pat. He's gonna...
4: Yeah. He's walking right through that waterfall. Say, that water's cold, I'll bet.
2: Come on, you idiots. Come on through.
3: Well, cold or not, here I go. Come on, Connie. Now, the bath won't hurt any of us.
4: Yeah, go ahead, Connie. This is all new to me, but if we can get dry inside of a waterfall, then I'm all for it. If I can think of other ideas of comfort. Well, here I go.
2: hell you're safe anyway.
4: Hey, this is a swell hiding place. Fellow would spend all his time changing clothes.
2: The reason we have to get soaked this time is because nobody is here. But if somebody was here, like Chiri or Connie or Terry or any of us, then things would be different.
3: You mean you can shut off the water?
2: Of course. For a few minutes anyway. Come here and see how it's done. You see this rope hanging down here?
3: Yeah.
2: Well, it's attached to a big log up overhead where the stream starts to pour over the rock. I just untie this rope and lower the log. You can't see it fall across the stream, of course. I lower the log into the water. Well, that stops up the flow of the water for a minute or
4: and
2: two.
4: That stops the waterfall.
3: Look there, Pat. Now you can see out from here. The waterfall stopped.
4: Well, smart stuff.
2: So that's the way she works, Miller. And this is another diggin' of mine. I'll just pull the log up again, and then I'll show you.
4: Well, this is a smart hideout, Blaze.
2: It's exclusive, too, so it is. Ain't nobody knows about it but me and my daughter, and for all I know, Chiri's forgotten it. But let me show you how to get around here. It ain't a big place, but it's clean and warm, and I've got it well stocked. Now then, gents, here's the storeroom. Them's extra clothes hanging up there.
3: I'm glad you got a couple of lanterns, Captain. This cave would be a bad spot in the dark.
2: Once you learn the layout, you hardly need a light. And over there is where I keep the food.
4: Not much fun eating in the dark.
2: Always belittling, Patrick, but you're wrong. I've got a dining room that would delight the eye of a king. A view of the valley as far as the eye can reach. Now, I'll tell you what. You can all change into dry ducks. And then we'll eat a snack and hold a council of war.
4: Oh, I'm a new man. Warm, well-fed, sleepy.
3: Same here. But we can't lay around doing nothing. Not as long as the Dragon Lady is keeping April and Chiri prisoners.
4: I know. But Connie is already asleep. Lucky guy.
2: Now then, Patrick, take these binoculars and I'll point out the territory. Didn't I tell you I had a dining room fit for a king? This ledge is the best eagle's nest I ever saw. You climb up from down below in the cave, and you have a view of the entire valley.
4: You say the headquarters were April and Chiri and the Dragon Lady and all ours? Oh, yeah. Yeah, I think I see the spot.
3: Well, it sure is a wonderful view from here. We can see about 5 miles of the Burma Road.
4: Here, Terry. Take a look through the glasses.
3: Uh-huh. Hey, I think I see some people moving down that way on the road across the valley. Hey, you think it might be help from the army?
2: Let me take a look, see. Can't tell exactly, but they seem to be moving this way along the road. Well, we can't tell for sure until they get closer.
4: Well, in that case, I'm going to get a little shut-eye, gents. Wake me up when you're ready to shove off, Terry. I'm a big man. I need my sleep.
3: Go ahead, Pat. I think I'll make a telescope. It might come in handy on this next job.
2: What? What's a telescope?
4: It's one of the smartest gadgets I ever saw. It'll help us another time against the Dragon Lady. You tell Blaze all about it, Terry. I'm going to curl up with a blanket.
3: Okay.
2: What in thunderation is a telescope, lad?
3: Well, these binoculars are swell for seeing things at a distance. But you can't look around corners with them.
2: Of course not. Nobody can look around corners unless
3: they have a telescope. Exactly. Well, it seems to me that we need one if we're going to avoid discovery.
2: I don't understand.
3: Well, if you or Pat or I are found or seen, then the jig is up. We'll have no chance of saving April and Chiri.
2: Of course, I appreciate that, so I do, but I...
3: Okay. So we stay out of sight. And the way to stay out of sight and still find out what's going on is to have a telescope.
2: You mean a periscope, don't you?
3: Well, yes, in a way, but the kind I rig up is a little different.
2: And it'll help us see over the tops of rocks and around corners and all that without anybody seeing us?
3: That's right. Now, what I need is some strong cardboard and a couple of pieces of mirror.
2: Well, come on, let's take a look in the storeroom.
4: All right, nice to see what this is.
2: Now then, my lad, you have your looking glass and your heavy cardboard. So let's see how you feel to seeing that looks around for us. I'm beginning to think you have a head on your shoulders.
4: Hey, Terry.
3: Yeah?
2: What's wrong, Patrick?
4: Come here, Blaze. Take a look through these glasses.
3: I thought you were going to go to sleep, Pat.
4: So did I. Maybe I have an alarm clock in my brain.
2: Me and Terry were getting ready to make a do funny called a Terry. Now, what's up?
4: Use the glasses. And then ask me.
2: Mm-hmm. See them mighty clear now.
3: Who are they?
2: Them people we saw about half hour ago, way back there on the road. I said I figured they was coming this way, and now... Tents. Unless I'm mistaken, we're in for trouble.
3: But you said yourself that nobody knows about this hiding place but you and your daughter, Curie.
2: That's right. But just take a look, see through these glasses yourself. Now then, there's about 8 people coming along the road. On horseback, ain't they?
3: Yeah, 7 or 8. Say, that one woman looks like Cheery Blaze.
4: Yeah, that's what I'm thinking, too.
2: Same here. I figure that's Cheery, all right.
3: But what's happened? Why is she with those other people?
2: It's all pretty clear to me. The dragon lady has found out in some devilish way about this hiding place. She's making Cheery show her where this place is.
3: But I can't make out the dragon lady. All those other riders are men.
4: Well, take a look at that big fellow beside Cheery. That Sing Sing.
3: Yeah, it sure is.
2: So they're coming here in the dance. This is a pretty how-do-you-do.
4: Now, wait a minute. They're still a good half mile away. We can clear out. Or at least hide from them.
2: Why in the name of thunderation did Cheery bring them here?
4: Don't forget, Captain. Everybody thinks we're dead. Now, listen. I have an idea. We'll capture this gang. Idea number one.
2: Yes.
4: We'll disguise ourselves in their outfits. Idea number two. And we'll ride back and take over your headquarters again, Captain.
2: That's ID number 3, and I'm in favor of it, so I am. Hurry up and get that telescope in working order, Terry, my lad. I think we're going to need it.
5: Yes, Terry, we'll need a telescope to help in the dangerous job ahead because our friends are outnumbered. But they have the advantage of a surprise assault, and in just a moment I'll tell you what to look for. I want you folks to know a friend that you're bound to like. This friend will never let you down when you're thirsty and hankering for something super special swell. Yeah, it's Libby's Tomato Juice, a grand-tasting drink that's popular with everybody. And here's why. First, only prize tomatoes, picked right off the vine in their fullest flavor, are good enough for Libby's. Their rich juice is pressed, then canned immediately to bring you that super double delicious drink you'll shout about. Ask Mother to get L-I-B-B-Y-S, Libby's Tomato Juice, now. You'll go for Libby's Pineapple Juice, too. Next Monday's transcribed adventure shows what can be done with a telescope. But more than that, it shows how 4 people can outwit twice their number by quick thinking and fast action. 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
1: It is just before dark on the magic island of Euclidea. Captain Bradford and Mrs. Gregory are on the captive yacht, secretly transferring their valuables and navigation instruments to the diesel-motored cruiser which Johnson brought to the island to rescue them with. However, the boat was captured, but not Johnson, who transferred to another boat and is waiting somewhere north of the island for word from the prisoners. Jerry and Joan have gone into the lower levels of the island, trying to find a way to gain control of the Euclidean radio and power rooms. As they examine a scale model of the island in the sound channel, someone enters. Joan fires her ray gun, and Jerry falls as if the ray had put him to sleep. It is 1 minute later.
2: Was that the door?
3: Yes, Jerry. The guard is gone. You need not whisper.
2: Boy, was that a close call? And did you think fast when you told him you'd caught me in here and put me to sleep with a ray gun?
3: That was the only thing I could think of to tell him. And he knows this ray gun I have is one of the 300 second type, so he expects you to sleep for 5 minutes.
2: Oh, how long is it since I had to take a tumble when he came in the room?
3: Exactly 59 seconds from the time I fired the ray gun until you heard the door close. I was looking at my personal chronometer when a guard came in.
2: Oh, cut out that personal chronometer stuff. That's the wristwatch to you from now on. Personal chronometer.
3: Very well, Jerry. But we must hurry and do something now. We have not more than 2 minutes. Then the guard will return to take you to the confinement cells as I requested.
2: Yeah, and you sure fixed it fine for me. Telling that mug I'd stay asleep all right until he could go and get permission about putting me in a cell.
3: There was nothing else to do, Jerry. And we are fortunate in being in this particular chamber.
2: What's so good about it?
3: It is the only room on the island without direct communication to the control room. If we had been found in any other room, the guard would have used the speaker to the control room and taken you off at once.
2: Well, let's get a move on. Or he'll have a swell chance to catch us here and tote me off anyway. Where can we go?
3: We have no choice. We must use the noisy elevator we used to leave this room before.
2: Okay, come on. We can talk some other place. If we can find a place where they can't hear us... Hey, I don't like my voice changing like that.
3: It is because we are crossing another sound zone in this room, Jerry.
2: Well, I know why it is, but I don't have to like it, do I?
3: Here is the elevator, Jerry. We must hurry.
2: Yeah, we have to yank this door open, don't we?
3: You open it yourself, if that is what you mean.
2: Well, that's it. Here we go. Now where?
3: I must think a moment, Jerry.
2: Think fast, then. When that guy comes back and finds we're gone, he'll know this elevator's the only place we could possibly be.
3: That is right, Jerry. Push the indicator for the fourth level. We will go up and leave the car there. I think I know where we may find a room in which to discuss our plans further.
2: Here goes. Boy, they sure skipped the soundproof gag on this one.
3: This noisy elevator may help us a great deal, Jerry. No one can hear us talking in here, and the progress of this elevator is not recorded in the control room.
2: I don't mind the noise, but what if that guard has come into the room we just left? Won't he hear this thing going up?
3: He will know we used it even if he does not hear it.
2: Yeah, and if he heard that, he'll know what floor we stopped it on, too.
3: Get out quickly, Jerry. I will sell the car on up to another level.
2: Okay. Boy, listen to the quiet.
3: You cannot listen to quiet, Jerry. Silence is complete absence of sound, and you cannot hear an absence of sound.
2: Golly whiskers. Here we are in the middle of this crazy island with Euclideans hunting us with ray guns, and you stop to give me a lecture on how still is quiet.
3: If you are not more quiet, we will soon meet those ray guns.
2: Oh, yeah. Sorry, Joan. Well, where do we go now?
3: We will hardly be heard here unless someone comes this way searching for us. Now, Jerry, I think this is what we must do.
2: Go on.
3: Just around this curve in this channel is one of the tiny cubicles occupied by a guard. We must take that station over.
2: And the guard's got a ray gun?
3: Yes, Jerry. And his ray gun is not just one of these harmless, sleep-producing ones we have.
2: Gee whiz, Joan. How do we do it?
3: We will have to catch him off his guard for an instant and put him to sleep with one of our ray guns.
2: Yeah, but even if we get a chance to do that before he uses his gun on us, won't he have that protective paint on his hands and face so the rays won't hurt him any?
3: Yes, he will undoubtedly have that. But I have noticed the Euclideans many times putting the paint on. They are very careless, Jerry. They hardly ever bother to put it on the backs of their necks or behind their ears. We could easily put the guard to sleep if he would turn his back.
2: Yeah,

0: And if we only had a few minutes more down in that sound room, we could have covered ourselves with that paint. By this time, that guard will be down there looking for us.
1: And we must hurry, Jerry. Now we will walk quietly around the first turn in this wall. Then, I have it, you will go and speak to the guard. Tell him who you are. Explain that you are looking for the laboratory to wake the scientists up with a formula Captain Bradford has given you.
0: Yeah? Then what?
1: Pretend to be very stupid, Jerry. Even more so than you seem at times.
0: Hey!
1: Then you will get the guard to come out of his little niche in the wall and turn to point the way for you. He will naturally point toward the general elevator, as none of the Euclideans ever think of using this noisy one.
0: Oh, hurry it up, Joan. Then what?
1: Then he will have his back turned this way, and I shall use my 300-second ray on him. In that way, I will be sure of hitting the back of his head. And we can only hope he was careless in putting on the protective paint.
0: Wait a minute. How straight do those guns shoot?
1: You have seen them work, Jerry.
0: Well, I mean, how much does the beam scatter? How far do I have to be away from the guy so he won't hit me with a ray?
1: You may be within inches of him, Jerry. The beam will not be wider than his head, and I will not miss.
0: Well, if you do, don't stay there 5 minutes for me to wake up. Get yourself out of this and run for the yacht.
1: I will stay with you, Jerry.
0: Hey! Listen! That elevator we just got out of, it's running again.
1: So it is. It is going down again. That means the guard in the sound channel has decided we came this way and will come after us.
0: Listen a minute, Joan. It just passed this floor going down. He'll be in it in a minute and be up here. We'd better hurry and get to this other guard.
1: No, wait, Jerry. We must not try that now.
0: Why not?
1: We wouldn't have time to dispose of the other guard before this one would come along and find us. And if we were seen with ray guns in our hands and the Euclidean guard on the floor in front of us, I'm afraid we might never get back to my mother's boat.
0: Okay, but what can we do about this fellow coming up in the elevator?
1: It is nearly 100 feet to the other guard. If we are very quiet, we may possibly be able to capture the one who comes out of the elevator without alarming the lookout.
0: Okay, we're on our way. What then?
1: Then we must stand on either side of the door. You over there, Jerry, and I will stand here, so. Now remember to keep as nearly flat against the wall as possible.
0: Okay, I'm all set. And remember about the back of his head.
1: The elevator is starting now.
0: Yeah, and he's only got one floor to come.
1: When you hear the magnet sketch again, the car will be at this floor.
0: He's getting nearer now.
1: Have you your ray gun ready?
0: Yeah. If I don't get nervous and shoot myself.
1: Hush, Jerry. Ready.

0: Oh, boy. He went right on past. I thought for a minute he was coming out on this floor.
1: He did open the door just a crack, but I think he remembered the guard on this floor, and he knew that we could not have passed him.
0: Listen, there he goes. He didn't stop on the third level either.
1: Then we have more time than I had hoped for.
0: We don't need time. All we need is nerve enough to get after that guard up there.
1: I am not sure we need even do that, Jerry. I think I see how we may reach the power control room in comparative safety.
0: But I thought we didn't want to get there first.
1: We no longer have any choice, Jerry. They will search every inch of the upper levels for us now.
0: But we can't get off this level without going past that guard.
1: Yes, we can, Jerry.
0: How?
1: This elevator shaft.
0: But that guard's using the elevator. And it sounded to me like he'd stopped on the second level. So he'll be coming back and using the elevator some more when he finds out we're not on that level.
1: But we will not be in the elevator, Jerry.
0: Maybe not by the time he wants it. But he'll see it's been moved, and then we're going sure.
1: We will use the elevator shaft, but not the elevator.
0: Huh? Did you ever try using an elevator without an elevator in it? Nothing doing.
1: You can climb, can you not, Jerry?
0: Oh, sure I can climb.
1: Then we will climb down the side of this elevator shaft. There is a narrow steel ladder inside the shaft for emergencies.
0: Yeah, and when we're about halfway down, that guard takes a notion to make a quick trip to the bottom, and when the car drops, it'll knock us off the ladder like mosquitoes.
1: But the car will stay just where it is, Jerry. I know how to fix that. And we must go down. We can no longer go up because that guard is sure we are on the higher level.
0: No, you're right about that. And we'd better do something quick. It's about 7 o'clock, and we've only got until 8 to fix things so the boat can get away.
1: Very well, then. I will open this door. Now, if you will feel around just inside the door, on the right, you will feel the little ladder set into the wall of the shaft.
0: Oh, just inside here, huh? Yeah? Yeah, here it is.
1: You start down it at once, Jerry. I will follow you. And go quietly and fast. Do not use your flashlight. Hurry, Jerry.
0: Okay, Joan. Wait a minute, Joan. What's going to stop that elevator from being run down on our heads?
1: I'm going to tear a piece out of my dress and put it in the contact stop. Then the electrical circuit will not close, and the car cannot be operated.
0: Okay, but hurry up.
1: Yes, Jerry. And now I think I have a piece large enough. Go on down the ladder, Jerry, so I may step on it and partially close the door after me.
0: Going down, Joan.
1: Keep going, Jerry. I'm closing the door softly. So, now I will come down after you.
0: How far are we from the bottom of this thing?
1: More than 50 feet.
0: 50 feet from the bottom? On this little steel ladder? In the dark? Aren't you afraid, Joan?
1: No, Jerry. If you use the ladder carefully and think about nothing except going down, it is no more dangerous at 50 feet than it would be at 5.
0: You may be right. Hey, we've passed the level already.
1: Yes, that was the fifth level where the laboratory is.
0: Joan? Joan, can you hear me?
1: Yes, Jerry.
0: Did you hear that? The elevator car is coming down on
1: yes,
0: us.
1: But here's the sixth level. We will go in here and... Jerry! Oh, Jerry!
0: What's the matter?
1: I cannot open this door. We cannot get out of here, Jerry!
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2: Green.

0: South, South. Oh, the big red letters stand for the Jell-O family. Oh, the big red letters stand for the Jell-O family. That's Jell-O.
1: Yum, yum, yum.
0: Jell-O pudding.
1: Yum, yum, yum.
0: Jell-O duck. 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

0: Once again, the Damon Runyon Theater brings you another story by the master storyteller, Damon Runyon. And this one, Dark Dolores. And to tell it to you, here is Broadway.
1: Thanks. One fine day, I am walking along Broadway, minding my own business, which is rather slack that day, when a taxi pulls up at the curb. The next thing I know, I am inside the cab looking at Dave the Duke, who is laughing and says...
2: Surprise you, Broadway?
1: Oh, not much. But the next turn around the block, please have the jockey stop so I can see a doctor about my heart.
2: Listen, you are going with me.
1: Yeah, I can see that. But where am I going with you?
2: I am on my way to Penn Station to catch a train for Atlantic City.
1: Oh, well, I will be glad to see you off. And I do not mean that the way it sounds.
2: Broadway, I'm going to take you with me.
1: Not to Atlantic City.
2: What is wrong with Atlantic City?
1: For its inhabitants, nothing. For one who does not live there, but is suddenly informed he is going there, everything.
2: We will be gone just a couple of days at most, just to attend a peace conference.
1: Peace conference? Dave, what are you talking about?
2: We are going there to meet Black Mike and Scoodles O'Shea.
1: Black Mike and the St. Louis Hoods?
2: They are businessmen.
1: What a business.
2: I need someone to talk to. While we're on the train, I will explain everything. Now sit back and relax. The party is on me.
1: So there I find myself going to Atlantic City with Dave the Duke. Now, one does not argue with Dave. There is just no point in it, because the argument always comes out the same. One goes to Atlantic City, or Timbuktu, or Flatbush. Well, what we are going to do in Atlantic City, and what happens there when a doll named Doc Dolores gets mixed up in the affair, is quite a story, which I will tell you in a minute.

0: And now, back to the Damon Runyon Theater and the famous story, Dark Dolores.
1: So we get to Atlantic City, and Dave checks us in at the best hotel, where he says Black Mike and Scoodles O'Shea are going to meet him. It is still a mystery why Dave wishes to meet two citizens who are wanted by 48 states, and not wanted at the same time. I ask Dave to explain, and he does so as follows.
2: It is very simple. Mike and Scoodles wish to sign a peace treaty. They cut in on each other too much and find out it is not good for either one of them. So, they're going to join up together.
1: Somebody is going to take a beating. What are you doing here?
2: I am the umpire. I make the terms and they agree to them. You see, Broadway, I am like the Chief Justice of the United States.
1: This will come as a complete surprise to the Chief Justice.
2: Mike and Scoodles agreed to do what I say. After all, they have so many beefs out in St. Louis that it cuts in on me.
1: Oh, now I see.
2: And they are late. They say they will be here by 2, and it is now 4. My ever-loving wife, Billy, expects me back home real soon.
1: There is nobody who expects me back in New York, but I wish I am there anyway.
2: You are nervous?
1: I am nervous. Any minute I expect 2 torpedoes to walk in that door. Dave, what if something goes wrong?
2: I think of that. Here.
1: What is this?
2: A Roscoe. A heater, a gun.
1: 38.
2: Up close, it works as good as a 45. Tuck it into your waistband.
1: Oh, no. I do not have a permit to carry it.
2: A what?
1: A permit.
2: Who says you got to have one?
1: The law.
2: Oh. Okay, I do not wish to get you in any trouble. Give me back the box.
1: Here.
2: I never heard of such a silly thing. Next thing we know, they will be passing laws to... Aha, here they are.
1: I will sit close to the window. 5 floors up is not such a bad jump under the circumstances.
2: Take it easy. This is a peace conference.
1: Peace. I love the word.
2: Well, well, well. Mike and Scoodles.
3: Hiya, Dave.
2: Hello, Mike.
3: Hiya, Dave.
2: And Scoodles. My, both of you are looking well.
3: Yeah? I do not sleep a wink on a train coming here. I remember that once, a long time ago, Mike's boys liked to throw people off of moving trains.
4: Oh? I guess you forget that every time I look around, you were in back of me. I tell you, Dave, it is not a pleasant trip.
2: Okay, okay. You are here to talk peace. Now, what keeps you? You guys are 2 hours late.
4: We have a little business first in Chicago. Huh, Scoodle?
3: Yeah. A little business.
2: You keep me waiting.
4: We stop off in Chi to take care of Frankie Ferroni.
3: Yeah. He is getting too big, so we trim him down to size.
2: You could wait for that.
4: And waste a trip? We kill 2 birds with 1 stone.
3: 1 bird. 1 bird by name of Frankie Ferroni.
4: Sure. Now let us talk business. We... How is that?
1: I am nothing but a piece of furniture. Ignore me.
2: He is my good friend, Broadway. Broadway, meet Black Mike and Scoodles O'Shea.
4: What mob?
1: I am not affiliated. I am a bystander.
3: Dave, what is the idea? You
2: now
3: say...
2: Look, I say he is my friend. That settles it. I do not like my friends insulted, understand?
4: No offense, Dave. Mr. Broadway, please accept my hand.
1: What has it got in it?
3: Hey, he is a comic.
2: Okay, okay. Now sit down and let us start talking business.
1: For 3 hours, they talk business, but get no place, because Mike and Scoodles do not agree on various points, namely, who gets what territory, etc., and so forth. Also, at one point in the negotiations, Black Mike leans over and 2 45s drop out of his coat. This offends Scoodles, because they are supposed to be there without artillery. The fact that Scoodles is bulging all over with various weapons makes no difference to him. Then it comes up 5 hours later, and Dave says...
2: Look, we are getting no place fast. I am not able to stay long because my ever-loving wife, Billy, gives me only a little while.
4: Yeah. That reminds me. Why do we not go someplace where we can eat and look at some beautiful dolls at the same time?
3: That is a good idea, Mike. Huh? We will go someplace, spend 7 or 8 hours, and then come back here all fresh-like.
4: Sure, Scoodle. What do you say, Dave?
2: Since we are doing nothing here, all right. But I am telling you guys, we got to be out of here tomorrow at the latest. Come on, Broadway.
1: I will wait here. I am sleepy.
4: What are you, a wallflower or something?
3: Yeah, you come along.
4: Why not, Broadway?
1: I have got a million reasons. But each one of them will be no good. All right, take me along.
4: You know a good place, Dave?
2: Yeah, I do, Mike. It is run by a friend of mine, Joe Goss.
5: They have got dolls there?
2: Yeah, they have got dolls.
4: Good-looking dolls?
2: It is a nightclub. The guy who runs it is a good businessman. He has got good-looking dolls in the show.
5: They are friendly?
2: Yes, they are friendly. So friendly, they are practically relatives. Now, come on.
1: And off we go to Joe Goss's nightclub. We are there maybe 3 hours only before Black Mike and Scoodles O'Shea know every doll in the show. It is when they are out on the floor dancing that Dave the Dude says to me,
2: "Look at those two monkeys. They come here for business, and here they are blowing their tops over a few dolls."
1: That is all right with me. It keeps them away from my presence.
2: I gotta get home. Billy will put the blast on
6: me.
2: Good evening.
6: Joe told me to say hello to you.
2: Well, say more than that. Here, sit down.
6: Thank you, Dave.
2: You know me?
6: Joe told me.
2: This is Broadway, Broadway meet.
6: My name's Dolores. Everyone calls me Dr. Dolores.
2: Yeah, see why.
1: How do you do?
6: Hello.
2: You, are new here?
6: I started today. Got a cigarette?
2: Oh, sure. Here.
6: Thank you.
2: Light?
6: Thanks. So you're Dave, too.
2: Uh-huh.
6: I've heard of you.
2: I get around, but it looks like I do not get around far enough. The lovey.
1: Dave, how is Billy?
2: Huh? She's fine. Oh.
6: Who's Billy?
2: My wife.
6: Ah, lucky for her.
2: Think so?
4: Of course.
2: What is funny?
6: Nothing. Brad, didn't you have two more in your party?
2: Oh, yeah. Here they come now.
4: Well, well, well. And who is this tomato?
2: Dolores is her name.
4: I am pleased to make your acquaintance.
3: I am pleased likewise.
2: Dolores, meet Black Mike and Scoodles O'Shea.
6: Oh, I've heard of them, too.
4: You do?
6: Lots of times. You're from St. Louis.
3: Yeah. Yeah, we are. Where do you come from, honey?
6: Detroit.
4: Huh? I am in Detroit once. A very short time. I just answer some questions and then leave.
2: Yeah, me too. Look, Mike, Scoodles, it is getting late. We have got business to attend to, and...
4: Dave, it is very early yet. Why bust up the party, just when it is going good?
3: Mike is right, Dave. Why bust up the party when it is going good? In fact, better than ever.
2: Now, look...
6: Don't you like my company, Dave?
2: Baby, this is not a choice of company.
4: He's got an ever-loving wife who will blast him.
3: It is times like this when he wishes he is not married, huh, Dave?
2: Shut up.
3: No offense. Hey, Dolores, how about you and me doing a couple of turns when the music starts again?
6: I'd be delighted, Scoot.
4: Hey, wait a minute. I got to the table first. I see her first. I get the first dance.
3: But you forget one thing. You do not ask her. Come on, Dave.
4: Stay where you are, Scoodles.
2: Now listen, you two.
3: Just a minute. Who do you think you're talking to in such a manner, Mike?
4: You, Scoodles. Do you wish to argue the point?
6: Please, boys, it's such a silly thing. There'll be lots of dances. Divide.
4: Maybe
6: them.
4: I do not wish to divide anything with him.
3: Maybe I do not wish to be a party to such a thing either.
2: Scoodles, you reach for that rod, and so help me, I will walk out of here and leave you two to fight a warrior on.
1: Who is reaching for a rod? I have an itch.
2: Yeah, on the trigger finger.
4: Make him take his hand away from his coat. So will I.
2: Okay. Now, you two get this straight. No more of this funny business or I will do something about it. And you, Dolores, maybe you better take the win.
6: Are you running this party, Mr. Dave the Dude?
2: Maybe I am, baby.
6: Maybe I want to dance with both of them.
4: Sure, she does.
3: Yeah. What is the matter with you, Dave? Just because you've got a ball and chain.
2: Okay, have it your own way. Stay here all night and dance your legs off at the knees. But I'm telling you, tomorrow we clean up this business or not at all.
6: My, what a rough character.
2: Broadway, let us get out of here.
1: I am never so willing in my life.
2: Wait. Mike, Scoodles, slip me the rods.
4: I will be unprotected.
1: I will feel naked.
2: Give me the heaters.
6: Go ahead, Mike. Scoodles, do what he wants. Remember, we've got the whole night ahead of us.
0: Mm-hmm.
1: So that is that. When I and Dave leave the club, Scoodles and Mike are already melting like ice under the Lori's eyes. I will say this for her, she is one of the best-looking dolls I ever see.
7: But there is something about her I do not understand. There is something back of those eyes. And what happens because of it, I will tell you in a minute.

0: And now, back to the Damon Runyon Theater and the famous story, Dark Dolores.
1: Like I say, we leave Mike and Scoodles with Doc Dolores. Then it comes up the next day, and I and Dave the Dude are in our room at the hotel. He is talking to his ever-loving wife on the phone.
2: Look, Billy, I know I promised to be back today, but business is business. Huh? What thing? Say, have you got spies here? Baby, look, I do not even see the doll before last night. Hello? Hello? She hangs up on me.
1: Dave, why do we not go back to New York and leave those two citizens to clear up themselves?
2: I cannot. This deal means a great deal to me. With those two characters in good with each other, they are supposed to be here an hour ago. Where are they?
1: Five will get you ten, but if you find that doll, Dr. Lorries, you will also stumble on Black Mike and Scoodles O'Shea.
2: Yeah. Broadway, what is with that doll?
1: With her? Black eyes, black hair. A shape that does not have to apologize to anybody, past or present.
2: I got eyes. I see that myself. But there's something else. Come on, Broadway. We will find them.
1: So we hunt all over. And it is not until 2 hours go by that we are walking along a place called the Boardwalk when Dave grabs me by the arm and says,
2: Broadway, do you see what I see?
1: That depends on what you see. Why?
2: Look, coming along the walk.
1: Black Mike.
2: Yeah, and look what else.
1: It is Scoodles O'Shea riding on one of them wheelchairs.
2: With the doll. Come on. Hold it a minute.
3: Well, Dave.
4: Hello, Dave.
5: Good morning, Dave. How are you?
2: Mike, Scoodles, what is the idea? You say you will come to my room.
5: Oh, I'm afraid it's my fault. Dave, it's such a beautiful morning, I asked the boys to take me for a ride.
2: Okay, you get your ride. Scoodles, get out of that laundry basket.
6: I should say not. My 10 minutes are not up yet.
3: You have only got 3 minutes to go. Then it is my turn to ride with the lorries.
4: You ring in a phony watch. I have got more time than that.
2: Look, I do not care whose turn it is to get pushed around on that thing. All I know is I am tired of getting pushed around. Now, come on.
6: Dolores, baby, maybe we better go. After all, we have got business. And as soon as it is over, I will come back to you.
3: We will come back to you.
2: You coming with me or not?
3: Only if Scoodles does. I refuse to leave him alone with my doll.
4: Your doll? There is a sign on her that says that?
3: I will put a sign on you, a stone one.
4: Say, give me my rod.
3: Yeah, and mine.
2: Cut it out. Now, look, we can settle our business in a few minutes, so come on.
5: Go ahead, Mike. Scoodles, I'll be waiting for you.
3: Promise?
5: Cross my heart, Mike.
6: That go for me, too?
5: It sure does, Scoodles.
3: Okay, let us go.
2: Broadway.
1: What, Dave?
2: Stay with the doll.
1: Me? What for?
5: Oh, I'd like to stay out a little while longer, Broadway.
1: Okay.
3: I will see you later, baby, and maybe we can be alone for a while.
4: Not while I am alive.
3: Maybe we will fix that. Let us go, Dave.
1: So Dave, Mike, and Scoodles take off from there, leaving me with Doc Dolores. For a while, we are pushed along, and neither of us says a word, which is all right with me, because I do not like talkative dolls. However, there is nothing against my principles that says I cannot look at her, and she is very much all right. Then, all of a sudden, she looks right at me, and I say something funny.
5: Not a word.
1: That is what I think.
5: You're not one of Dave's boys, are you?
1: I come along for the ocean air, but it does me no good.
5: How long have you known Mike and Scoodles?
1: Too long. I meet them yesterday.
5: You don't like them?
1: It is not one way or the other.
5: You're very careful, aren't you?
1: I am healthy. I wish to remain so.
5: I see. Dave probably wishes I'd stayed in Cleveland.
1: Cleveland?
5: Mm-hmm. Where I came from.
1: Last night, you say you come from Detroit.
5: I did?
1: Yeah, you do.
5: Maybe I come from both places.
1: What is the idea, playing the game you are?
5: I didn't think I was.
1: Please, miss, I am not born yesterday. You play Scoodles off against Mike and Mike off against Scoodles. You are just like a bookie laying off bets.
5: I like both of them.
1: Ha!
5: Did I say something funny?
1: You do.
5: Well, tell me about it.
1: Okay. Usually when a gal makes a play, she picks on one guy. A smart doll, that is.
5: You know a great deal about dolls, don't you?
1: Dolores, the man who says that is crazy.
5: All right. You were telling me about a smart doll.
1: Yeah. See, if a smart doll makes a play for a guy, she does not also make a play for another one at the same time.
5: Unless she wants to make them jealous.
1: There is always that. However...
5: However, what, Broadway?
1: You do not strike me as the type of a doll that goes for Black Mike or Scoodles or Shay.
5: You mean they're not my type?
1: That is what I mean.
5: But they are my type, Broadway. Exactly my type. As a matter of fact, I set out to find someone exactly like they are. I did.
1: Then what happens?
5: Why don't you wait and see?
1: Dr. Dolores says that. She gives me a look from them big eyes of hers, and I feel a cold chill that is not due to the ocean breeze. But I say nothing. Of course, I do a lot of thinking, but it comes out to nothing. Then it comes up night, and I am back in the hotel with Dave.
2: But look, Billy, baby, I do not go riding with any doll on any pushcart. I do not care who tells you. Now, look, Billy, I... Billy! Billy! That does it. Either I settle with Mike and Scoodles tonight or I go back to New York without doing it.
1: Dave.
2: Mark.
1: What does she wish with Mike and Scoodles?
2: Billy?
1: The Lorries.
2: Who cares? Let her take them for all she can.
1: I do not think that is her idea.
2: It is any doll's idea. Now, we'll...
7: Hey! Looky here. Get a load of me.
2: And me.
8: I never wish to see anything like this again. It is horrible.
2: What are you doing in swimming suits?
7: We are going swimming.
2: It is nighttime.
5: Well, the ocean's still there at night, Dave.
2: I might know you give them this idea.
3: Come along, Dave. The lorry says there is nothing like swimming in the ocean at night.
2: No, we are going. You are not. You're going to stay here. If you do not, I will go back to New York.
3: Oh, now, Dave, just a little swim.
2: It is romantic. I do not wish to be romantic with you.
3: Have a heart, Dave.
2: Yeah, have a heart. I tell you what I think, I mean it.
3: Ah, Dolores, baby, maybe we better wait until tomorrow.
5: Oh, no, after I bought a new bathing suit just for the occasion.
3: You do?
5: Here, catch my robe, Broadway. Look, Mike, Scoodles. Like it?
2: Mike, you are supposed to walk around tables.
3: I do not see it. My. Now I see everything.
1: Not quite.
6: Dave, please, I promise. Leave us go swimming tonight, and right after we will settle things.
3: Sure, Dave, we promise, honest.
6: But
5: I'll make them do it, Dave, and they will for me. Won't you, boys?
3: Maybe anything.
6: Double that order for me.
5: Why don't you come along, Dave? Broadway, you can keep an eye on the boy.
1: So we go along. Dolores takes us to a part of the beach where there is nobody else around. In fact, why should there be? Because it is after midnight. I and Dave are sitting on the beach, and Dave says to me,
2: "Look at those two down there. They think they know how to swim."
1: Dolores is a real good swimmer.
2: Yeah.
1: My. Mike and Scoodle certainly are acting like a couple of kids.
2: Dopes. 18-carat dopes. Along comes a doll, and both of them go nuts. And dolls like that are a dime a dozen.
1: Here is a dime, Dave. Go out and buy some.
2: You think I am wrong, huh?
1: Somehow, I do.
2: 10-to-1, she digs them for everything they got, and then takes the breeze.
1: This could be.
2: Give me a match.
1: I have got none.
2: Great. No deal, no matches. Just a couple of elephants trying to make like fish.
1: Maybe Dolores has got some matches in her handbag.
2: Take a look.
1: I do not wish to rummage.
2: Give me the bag.
1: Okay, okay.
2: Junk. All junk. Compact lipstick. Change. Pins. A bottle.
1: Bottle?
2: A little one. Ah, matches. You know,
1: Dave,
2: I...
1: Light another match.
2: Huh?
1: Light another match.
2: What for? You... Okay, okay.
1: Look, Dave.
2: What?
8: This little bottle. Read the label on it.
2: Holy poison. Take a whiff.
8: Smells like some kind of nuts. With their arms.
2: I smelled this before. Once when little Joe Cassidy is knocked off, I smell this.
8: There was enough of the stuff in this bottle to finish off an army.
2: Come on.
8: Hey, Dave, look what they are doing.
2: Swimming
8: up. Mike! Scoodles!
9: Hey, you too, Mike! Scoodles! See you later, Dave.
8: I wonder if he will.
2: Dopes. Okay, we got this little bottle. Now let us go back to the hotel. And when they show up, we will ask Dr. Lorries what idea she has got about using this stuff.
10: Clock and those lame brains are still out.
8: Dave, what do you think happened?
2: How do I know what? Open it, Broadway.
8: Sure.
2: Well, you two are...
5: Hello, Dave. Broadway.
8: Where are they?
5: Mike, Scoodles.
2: You know that is who we mean. Quit stalling. Where are they?
5: I left him out there.
2: They are still at the beach?
5: At some beach, I suppose.
8: Some beach? You better come in.
2: Why do you come back without them?
5: They won't be back. Either of them. What are you laughing at?
2: Here. You know what this is?
5: Where did you get that?
2: From your purse.
5: I see.
2: So, you were going to use it on Mike and Scoodles, huh?
5: I was...
2: Cut it out. Cut it out, you hear? Listen, where are they? Why do you say they will not come back?
5: You thought that poison was for them. Sit down, Dave. Sit down. I gotta tell you something.
8: I and Dave sit down, and Dolores tells us something. And what that is, I will tell you in a minute.

0: Like I say, I and Dave sit down. Dolores looks at us for a minute and then says...
1: No. The poison wasn't for them. It was for me.
0: Huh? What are you saying?
1: For me. After I did what I came here to do.
2: Like what?
1: They're dead, Dave, both of them. They couldn't keep up with me. I swam too far out for them. Before they knew it, they were tired. They couldn't make it back. I didn't think they'd be able to go as far as they did.
2: What the devil are you talking about?
1: I told them the one who'd catch me, I'd marry.
0: You do what?
1: They fell for it. It was almost too easy. The looks on their faces, hating each other. Neither one willing to give up to the other. Well, they had it coming. They had it coming.
0: Why, Dolores? Why?
1: I'll go to the police now. I was going to take that. I'll go to the police.
2: Why do you do it? What did they ever do to you?
1: I told them. Just when I was sure they couldn't make it back to shore, I told them. I gave them regards from Frankie Ferroni.
2: What do you know about Frankie Ferroni?
1: I'm his widow.
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The Damon Runyon Theater with John Brown as Broadway is directed by Richard Sandville, and the story is adapted for radio by Russell Hughes. 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

0: Your guide would cut your throat for $10. And even if he didn't, you'd be shot by bandits or scalped by Indians. My gun is your safe passage. You're going to need it.
1: Have Gun, Will Travel. Starring Mr. John Daner as Paladin. San Francisco, 1875. The Carlton Hotel, headquarters of the man called Paladin.
0: You know, hey boy, I'm bored this afternoon. Too much of the same thing.
2: Oh, you saw me, Sir Paladin.
0: If only something different would happen.
3: I say, Porter.
2: Oh, something different, Mr. Paladin.
3: Which is the way to Fleetown, Montana?
0: Fleetown?
3: Yes.
0: Perhaps I might help. My name is Paladin.
3: Why, thank you, sir. I'm James Brunswick.
0: Hey, boy, bring Mr. Brunswick some brandy.
3: No, you're very kind, but I can't tarry. You see, my father, the 8th Earl of Aylesbury, invested money in this ranch in Montana, and now that my brother's dead, his share was left to me.
0: And you're going there to take possession?
3: Precisely, yes. Uh-huh. My interest is high. The rest is owned by a fifth cousin, a Miss Felicia Carson. That I must make arrangements to get there quickly. A lone woman attempting to run a large ranch. Well, you understand.
0: Yes, of course. I imagine she'll be pleased to have a man's help.
3: Oh, quite. Yes. Well, I'll hop a train and I'll just pop in on her in a day or two.
0: 3 weeks will be closer to the truth.
3: Oh?
0: The train will drop you about 200 miles from Fleetown. From there on, it's horseback over the mountains.
3: Oh. Well, then in that case, I might do a bit of hunting. I shall hire a guide.
0: And he'll cut your throat for your money.
3: Good gracious.
0: No, you couldn't do it alone. You'd get lost, shot by bandits, or scalped.
3: Well, it's rather awkward. What's the solution?
0: This.
2: Have gun, will travel.
3: Oh, I say. The gun, is it necessary?
0: Not always. Sometimes it's mighty useful.
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0: James Brunswick, 9th Earl of Aylesbury, endured the 3 week ride over the mountains with the help of an English saddle, a sun helmet, and 2 pack horses carrying his trunks and carpet bags. He marveled at the size, the coldness, the expanse, and the beauty of the land. There were some Indians lounging around the general store when we rode into Fleetown. They stared at him, fascinated. He stared back, fascinated. We dismounted and walked up the steps.
4: This is Fleetown, mister. You looking for someone special?
2: Yes. Miss Felicia Carson. Perhaps you can direct us to the King's Arms Ranch, sir?
4: I'll be danged. Miss Carson?
5: What is it, Wardy?
4: Ma'am, I think your cousin from England just got here.
5: What? You James Brunswick?
3: Yes, that's right.
5: Oh. Well, I reckon you are my kinfolk.
3: Oh, my goodness, Cousin Felicia. Why, this is delightful.
5: Well, I reckon. I'm pleased to meet you.
3: I'm delighted. This is my friend, Mr. Paladin.
0: A pleasure, Miss Carson.
5: The same. This here's Waddy, my foreman.
4: Howdy.
5: You go see if them horses is shod yet, Waddy.
4: Yes, ma'am.
6: Who is Crazy Clothes?
3: I beg your pardon.
6: Crazy Clothes.
5: Harry, you go on about your business. Quit standing around staring. And take your braves with you. Go on now, go on.
6: Crazy clothes.
2: I say, Cousin Felicia, those are savages.
5: No, them's Harry Blackfoot, Little Horse, and a few of the boys from across the road is all.
0: James was disappointed that we didn't see any Indians on the trail.
5: Good thing, too. The only braves you'd run into up there would be a war party taking scalps. Oh, Harry and them, a lot more peaceable. They ain't smeared war paint in years.
2: War paint? Taking scalps? By Jove, it's all true, then, just as I've read.
0: Makes good reading, but it's nothing you'd care to see.
2: No, I expect not.
7: Well. So this is your cousin all the way from England, huh?
5: Now, look, N.G., let's not have
7: now,
5: any...
7: Now, wait a minute! You the one who shot that poor little bear cub on that pack horse?
2: I shot him, sir, but he's scarcely a cub.
7: Listen to him, boy. Why, mister, you just ain't acquainted with the Montana breed of bear. Full grown, they're as big as this house.
2: Really? Well, I never heard of any animal that large.
7: I've only been in on the kill of one full-size Montana bear myself. I was with the Army. Took a 10-pound shot to bring him down.
2: How extraordinary.
7: And you know what we found when we peeled the hide off him?
2: No, what?
7: Why, bear skin, you blame fool.
2: I must say the joke is on me, what?
7: Yeah, it sure is. What a dude. Hmm? Come on, let's get up.
8: You tripped me.
9: How's the water in the horse trough?
10: I guess it's a horse on you, Ed.
8: You think that's funny, do you?
9: You must admit a man swimming in a horse trough looks pretty foolish.
7: Not as foolish as you will with your jaw busted.
5: Seems like N.G. finally bit on one himself and he don't like the sour taste.
7: You're kind of handy with your practical jokes, mister.
0: Next time, it might be better to let a man become acquainted with the local customs before you try to make a fool of him.
1: In the 1800s, the Monroe Doctrine dictated that Americans put a wall between themselves and the world. Today, however, times have changed. From city dweller to farmer, Americans know they are part of the world and close to it. And the more they can find out about it, the better. That's why the broadcasts of Edward R. Murrow and Lowell Thomas are so popular. Each of these internationally known newsmen has a wide background in the history, the politics, the economics on which current events are built. 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
0: James Brunswick, 9th Earl of Aylesbury, changed to knickers once we got to the ranch. After tea and a pipe, he picked up his riding crop and announced it was time to look things over. Felicia Carson reckoned it was time. I tagged along. We made a circuit of the main ranch buildings and ended up sometime around dusk back at the corrals.
5: Well, that's the works, Jamie. These buildings, 6,000 head of cattle and 12,000 acres of land.
2: It's immense, absolutely immense. And you've been looking after all this alone. You know, you're an amazing woman, Felicia.
5: Had to be done.
2: Well, now that I'm here, I intend to take this burden off your shoulders. You just sit back and be the lady of the manor, huh?
5: Well, thanks, Jamie, but for a while, you just sort of take it easy and don't strain yourself none. I'm going up to the house. Supper's in a half an hour.
2: What? Well, I'm afraid that she doesn't take me very seriously, Paladin.
0: That'll change. Right now, you're sort of unusual to her.
2: To everyone. You know, I've been thinking about N.G. and his little joke this morning. I was being tested, wasn't I?
0: Yeah. And they think that a man who can be tricked is a fool. See, around here, they figure there are two kinds of no good people, cowards and fools. In a rough situation, the coward will run out on you, and the fool might make a fatal mistake.
2: And I showed myself up to be a fool.
0: No. But you showed you've got a lot to learn, Let's say you've lost face. Mm-hmm. You don't quite fit in yet.
3: Well, how does one go about fitting in, Paladin?
0: Well, here. This is your saddle. Huh? English. Made for riding. Nothing else, right?
3: Well, what else is there?
0: Oh. Look at the saddle of mine. A Western saddle.
3: But yeah, it's a cumbersome, heavy sort of thing.
0: Maybe, but there's a reason for everything. See the horn here? Uh-huh. A tie post when roping cattle and elbow rest for a man in the saddle all day.
3: I see.
0: And the height and the slope of the cattle here. See that?
3: Huh?
0: I figure to give a man the most comfort and the best brace through a day's work. Oh, the rigging, the cinch, the stirrup leathers are all designed to contribute something useful. There isn't a piece of leather on this saddle that isn't needed.
3: Uh-huh. Well, I must confess, I thought it was an unwieldy piece of business.
0: No, nothing on the frontier is without a definite purpose. No individual is without a definite purpose either. Survival's too difficult. Everything and everyone must contribute something, and you'll just have to find the thing that you have to contribute.
3: I say, Paladin, look.
0: Oh, I saw them.
3: Yeah, but they're attacking us.
0: They shouldn't be hostile here. They're showing themselves too openly. Oh, no. You see, they're firing in the air.
11: Hey, you put down that rifle.
3: Well, why did you knock the rifle?
11: Shut up, you hit him. Come on.
3: Huh? Well, it looks like... Well, that's the one, Harry Blackfoot.
0: All right, now, hold still, Harry. Let me see.
6: Why, crazy...
0: Now, you just... Take it easy now.
12: Of all the fool tricks, screaming like a bunch of medicine show squaws. It serves you right, Harry.
3: Hey, can I help?
6: And G say it was a joke. Everybody have fun. And G say...
0: High in the chest. It's a bad one.
13: You do this, Englishman.
3: I'm sorry. I didn't know it was a joke. I
0: take him to the house.
13: No. No, we take care of our chief.
3: I can't tell you how sorry I am.
12: Why couldn't you wait and find out what it was about before you... Oh, never mind. We'll go into town in the morning. Maybe they'll listen to reason. We ain't had no Indian trouble here in years until you come along, you dang fool.
0: She put that kind of strong.
3: What was that you said about a fool? A fool that makes fatal mistakes?

0: Toward greater victories, the March of Dimes is again asking your help to wipe out the deadly cripplers of thousands of children and adults. Not only polio, but arthritis and birth defects. Did you know that 1 out of every 7 persons in the United States will suffer from arthritis, an exceedingly painful disease for which no cure has yet been found, and that it menaces our youngsters as well as older people? And did you know that 1 out of every 16 babies born this year will have a birth defect? You have helped the March of Dimes fight polio and emerge the winner in the battle. And now your 1959 contribution to the March of Dimes can help win the battle with these other awful cripplers. We did it before, and with your help, we can do it again. Send your gift of money to your local March of Dimes headquarters. Send it tonight.
1: There was tension in Fleet Town after Harry Blackfoot was shot. No one knew what the Indians might do about him. They had him holed up in an old barn, feeding him whiskey and working on his wounds. At least that was the news we got.
2: When are you figuring to leave, Paladin?
1: Tomorrow.
2: Take him back with you, for his own good. How long do you think he'd last out here before somebody blows his head off?
1: You could learn, if you'd help him.
2: I'm running a ranch, not a school. No, it isn't as if I don't like Jamie.
1: Well, then, don't send him away. This ranch would give him a purpose in life. You need him.
2: To shoot Indians?
1: Would it be better if he'd run away and hid?
2: Well, he should have used his head before he used that rifle.
1: He reacted the way any man would. He was attacked, picked up the rifle, and defended himself.
3: Good morning. I'm sorry to have kept you waiting.
1: Morning.
2: Now, when we get to town, Jamie, you let me do the talking. The Indians are probably cooled down by now.
1: If Harry Blackfoot is all right.
2: NG started this, and it's up to him to stop it. Now, James, I just want you to show up and stand there like you got nothing to be ashamed of.
3: Yes, of course.
2: I'm sorry.
3: Paladin, I'd appreciate it if you'd stay here until we clear up this matter, and then I'd like to return to San Francisco with you.
1: If that's what you want.
3: Well, I believe it would be best for everyone. There he is, propped up against the log under the tree.
1: Harry Blackfoot seems to be recovering very well.
2: He's drunk. They're all drunk. Look at that barrel of whiskey. Bet they got it from NG.
1: You better get NG before we try talking to Harry. You can't stay out here alone, James. Come with us.
3: Well, I'd like to apologize to that fellow.
1: Oh, not right now.

0: Well, there you are, you blasted troublemaker. You got the engines all stewed up, the blame fool.
1: Don't you try to squirm out of this, putting all the blame on Jamie.
0: Well, I didn't have anything.
2: NG, you're going out with us now and tell Harry Blackfoot exactly why all this is your fault.
0: My fault?
2: I don't have to explain that to you, NG.
0: Them engines is in no mood to listen to reason now. They'd kill me.
2: If you don't go out there, I'll kill you.
3: Send out Crazy Coat!
4: Where's my rifle?
2: You kill any one of them and word will spread to every Indian in the section. And every one of them will be wearing paint in 24 hours.
1: You get out there and tell them to stop it.
0: I can't stop them. They want the Englishman.
5: He's right.
2: Where do you think you're going?
5: Out there. There's little choice, is there?
1: You can't go out there, Jamie.
5: Well, I can't endanger your life or be the cause of an uprising.
1: Stop him!
2: If he can get across the street, maybe he can get to Harry.
1: Paladin, why didn't you stop him?
2: Sometimes a man has things to prove to himself.
0: It's a rundown. They're going to swipe him down and trample him.
1: Oh, no. He's getting up. Here comes another one.
0: No man can take that kind of punishment.
1: Oh, no. He's getting up again.
2: He's trying to get to Harry Blackfoot. I'm going out there. Wait here.
1: They'll kill you too, Paladin, if you interfere.
2: Harry. Call him off, Harry.
6: No. Braves teach lessons.
2: We could have shot your braves by now, but that would have made a war. He's had his lesson. He's been hurt enough.
6: Crazy clothes on his feet.
2: Listen to me, Harry. Only a few may wear clothes like that. It is a proud uniform from a far-off land. Only brave and honorable men wear that uniform. The clothes are the sign of a great and wise leader, a man of strength, a man like yourself. You see how he behaves?
7: Enough!
8: I feel I owe you an apology, old man. I'm really dreadfully sorry, you know. Inexcusable.
6: You're right. He brave man.
1: Feeling better, Jamie?
8: Oh, much, thank you, yes. Fortunate the store carried my size in stock. How do you like me? Do I look like a rancher? Paladin?
2: I guess you do at that. Well, come on in, Harry.
1: Where'd he get your clothes?
8: He requested them.
6: Only brave and honorable men wear this uniform. Great and wise leaders?
2: That's right, Harry.
6: Me and that one, Englishman. No one else?
2: No one else.
6: Good.
8: Well, he seems quite happy. Now, Paladin, shall we return to the ranch and pack?
1: Oh, you're not going to run out and leave me now, Jamie. You can't do that to me. I'm just a mere little old woman. That ranch needs a man.
8: Oh, thank you for the offer, Felicia, but really, I'm afraid there's so little that I have to contribute out here.
2: Except courage.
8: Oh, come now, Paladin. I mean, one doesn't talk about that sort of thing.
1: Mr. Paladin, you're traveling back to San Francisco alone.
8: Well, if you insist, I stay.
2: One favor before I leave, James.
8: Oh, yes, of course.
2: I'd like the address of your tailor in London. If I send him my measurements, perhaps he could make me a brave and honorable chief.

0: From England, then you're in a hurry.
1: Well, yes, that's quite correct, as a matter of fact.
0: My name is Paladin. May I offer you my service?
1: Would you... Have garden, will travel. What kind of service?
0: Sit down, please. Hey, boy, a glass of sherry for Miss...
1: Worthshire. Lady Angela Worthshire.
0: For Lady Angela. And hurry.
2: Oh, Esau, get sherry right away. Ooh, Lady Angela. Oh, boy. Tally ho, Mr. Paladin.
0: Now, Lady Angela, I think I should tell you...
1: Must you hold my hand?
0: It's an American custom. You must accustom yourself to American customs.
1: Oh. Well, now the service you spoke of.
0: It begins tonight at 8 o'clock. A dinner at Fabre's, then a glass of sparkling wine at the Porter, and then a tour of San Francisco. You must see the points of interest before you leave.
1: I feel I'm already indulging myself in something interesting.
0: Lady Angela, I know I can assist you.
1: Do you know something, Mr. Paladin? I'm quite certain you can.

0: Oh, you buck, Mr. Paladin. But where is man from the bowler hat?
1: He's ranching in Montana.
0: Oh, him? Montana?
1: Oh, he changed clothes.
2: Excuse me, please. Can either of you tell me the way to Henrysville, Oregon?
0: Oh, sure. Best is to go to a street at the end of town there.
1: Oregon and Henrysville are a long ways off.
0: And
1: difficult to get to.
2: Oh, but you see, I really must get to Henrysville. A cousin of mine, a rancher, died. And it's my duty to take over the management of the ranch.
0: Oh, boy.
1: And you've just arrived.

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1: Sorry.
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6: Really?
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5: And Groucho will meet our first couple in just a moment.

0: George. Who's first on the agenda?
1: As you suggested last week, we asked Mr. and Mrs. Leon Silvers and their six children to come back tonight, and I'm sure that they'll sing us a Christmas song or two. And they're here, and they'll be on a little later. But right now, I'd like to introduce Mr. William T. U. Cao and Miss Bonnie Scott. So, folks, come in, please, and meet Groucho Marx.
0: Welcome to You Bet Your Life. Say the secret word and take home an extra $100. Good evening. Bonnie Scott and William Cao, huh?
2: Yes, sir.
0: Well, Bonnie, you are Bonnie, real Bonnie. And Bill, you are, too. How old are you, Bonnie?
3: 18.
0: 18, well, you're a fine-looking girl.
3: Thank you.
0: Do you have a job?
3: I'm a singer and a dancer and an actress.
0: Oh. Actress? How long have you been an actress?
3: Well, I started studying dancing when I was 2.5. Mm-hmm. And singing when I was 8. And acting, I guess I started when I was around 15.
0: In other words, you've been learning to be an actress for 16 years.
3: Just about.
0: Do you realize it only takes 7 years to become a doctor? And only 9 years to be a plumber? Actually, it only takes 8 years to be a plumber, but it takes 1 year for him to get from his place of business to your house. We'll get a number of letters in the next few days from the Plumbers Association. And you're William, too, huh?
4: Yes, gotcha.
0: Well, how can you be two when you're only actually one?
4: Well, that's my family name.
0: Your family
4: that's
0: is two?
4: That's Chinese family name, too.
0: You had two mothers and two fathers?
4: Just one.
0: So where is your home? In Shanghai?
4: No, I was born in Manila.
0: You were born in Manila?
4: Yes, right now I'm living in Los Angeles.
0: Are you married?
4: Oh, I'm very much married.
0: Well, how does very much married compare with just being married? I mean, I don't understand.
4: I've been married for 13 years.
0: Uh-huh. How is your marriage working out? Do you fight much?
4: Well, minor skirmishes, but no major batter.
0: Well, how do you settle arguments in China?
4: Compromise.
0: Well, like how, I mean?
4: Well,
0: let's say you had a bitter fight about something. Your wife wanted more money than you think that she ought to have.
4: Well, we set a compromise, you know.
0: Well,
4: like,
0: how
4: for instance,
0: do you do that, sir?
4: I like to have a dozen kids, you know.
0: And you like to have what?
4: A dozen children.
0: A dozen
4: 12 children.
0: Children you want?
4: And she wanted only 8.
0: Uh-huh. So you got together and compromised?
4: Yes, that's right.
0: Well, that's interesting. Well, how many did you wind up with?
4: 8.
0: You know, I remember in school the Missouri Compromise, but the Chinese Compromise is a new one on me. Why did you come to the United States? To get on the other side?
4: My little girl is coming to States for show business.
0: Oh, you have a little girl here that is going to be in show business?
4: Yes, we came with her.
0: Oh, well, how old is your daughter? As old as Bonnie?
4: No, she is
0: younger.
4: A little younger. She's 5 years old.
0: Oh. What does your daughter want to do in show business, though?
4: She plays the piano.
0: Has she had any experience before the public?
4: Oh, yes. She appeared in Ed Sullivan's show, Danny Thomas show, and Jimmy Durante's show.
0: I assume she's standing in the wings there. Why don't you trot out and bring her in? Huh?
4: Okay.
0: Your name is Bonnie, too?
5: Ginny, too.
0: Ginny, too, huh? Do you speak English, Ginny?
5: A little bit.
0: Uh-huh. Well, you are a little bit. Well, we ought to get along fine. I don't speak too much English either. Now, can she do anything else besides play the piano?
4: Well, impersonate people.
0: She does impersonations, huh? Well,
4: that's right.
0: You let her do an impersonation, and we'll see if we can guess, huh?
4: All right.
0: Ginny, you do something, huh? You go out front. But, Bill, you tell Ginny to stick around.
4: All right.
0: After the quiz, I may want her out here again. Bye, Ginny. play You Bet Your Life. George? George, would you bring in the question box, please? The honest one. Now, what category did Bill and Bonnie choose?
2: You selected cities or foreign countries, right?
0: Is that right?
2: Yes, sir.
0: Bonnie, pick a question.
2: You understand how to play the game, right?
3: Yes.
2: You're taking a $300 question, and you know they're the hardest.
0: Here are the cities, Pretoria and Durban. D-U-R-B-A-N. You tell me what country that is. Pretoria, P-R-E-T-O-R-I-A, and D-U-R-B-A-N. What's the country?
4: D-U-R-B-A-N?
0: Yeah. You don't know, guess.
4: Ireland.
0: You're pretty close. It's the Union of South Africa.
2: I said those are the hard questions.
0: We told you, those were the hard ones.
2: Now, you have three more questions to make $500.
0: Now, don't get discouraged.
4: You 200.
2: Yeah, we're 200? All right.
0: For $200, here are the cities, Bonn, B-O-N-N, and Cologne. What's the country?
4: Germany.
0: Germany is right. Now you got $200.
2: Three more hundred, and you'll get a chance at the big money at the end of the show. Another $200 question?
0: For $200, here are the cities, Auckland, A-U-C-K-L-A-N-D, and Wellington. What is the country? Wellington and Auckland.
4: New Zealand.
0: Talk it over. New Zealand is right, but on the next question, talk it over first, because she might have a different answer.
2: You now have
0: $400. You need 100 more to get a chance at the big money. Here are the cities, Salzburg and Innsbruck. What is the country? S-A-L-Z-B-U-R-G, I-N-N-S-B-R-U-C-K. Name the country. Isn't that where they have the famous festival?
2: What did you say?
0: Austria is right.
2: Yeah. Means you get a chance at 2, 5, or 10 at the end of the show.
0: Now, ordinarily, we wait until the end of the show before you get a chance at the wheel. But we've got something special going tonight. So we're going to give you a crack at the big money right now. I have here a question, and I will see how much it's going to be worth. You pick a number for a total of $10,000. Any number from 1 to 10?
3: 3.
0: Put up a 3, George. Now, you pick a number for $5,000.
4: 8.
0: 8. Put up an 8. Now, your numbers are 8 and 3. If any other number comes up, the question is worth a total of $2,000. Whatever you win is yours, total for the night. Okay, one of you spin the wheel. Your number was 8 and 3, and it came up 4. You can't get closer than that. So this question is worth a total of $2,000. As a result of one of the great engineering feats of our time, the Great Lakes are now open to ocean-going traffic. For a total of $2,000, what is the name of this waterway that connects Chicago with the sea? Talk it over.

0: right, what's the answer you decided upon?
1: Lake Michigan.
0: No. I'm sorry, it's been on the front page almost every day. It's the St. Lawrence Seaway, and there it is. I'm sorry, mister, but thanks. Good luck and a happy new year. And stick around, because we have something coming up again that I think you will enjoy.
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5: Groucho, last week, Leon and Shirley Silvers were on our show with their wonderful family of six children, and all of us, including our audience, wanted to see them again, so we invited them back, and they're here tonight, the Silvers family.
0: Would you welcome back, welcome back, welcome back. Well, Leon, you and your family were a smash last week. Do you know that?
6: Thank you.
0: How does it feel to win $100,000 on a quiz show?
6: Well, actually, it was only $2,000.
0: Did you have to say that? Couldn't you? $2,000. Well, that's not too bad. What are you planning to do with all that money?
6: It's gone.
0: You mean my check bounced? Where'd the money go?
6: Well, we paid some of our bills. We got our automobile fixed. And we paid off the insurance premium. We dressed the kids. And we got a half a cow for our freezer.
0: You bought half a cow? Well, there's six kids in the family. I hope you bought the half that gives milk. Charlie, didn't you and Leon even get a souvenir for yourselves with part of that money?
7: Well, yes, we did. As a matter of fact, we did better than that.
0: We finished
7: paying for the last baby.
0: Oh, you don't have to worry about making that last payment on the kid. There are very few finance companies will repossess a baby. They'll take everything else, I must say. Well, you've done an inspiring job of raising your family. You have wonderful-looking children. Santa Claus has got a real surprise for you tonight. George, Mr. Fenneman, would you come out here, please? You remember Mr. Fenneman?
6: Yes.
0: Now, Leon, yes, you and Shirley have such a nice family, I've decided to give you George for a Christmas present. Now, George, have you got surprise number one?
8: I think I have.
0: Why don't you give it to the post? Read it out.
6: Pay to the order of Leon and Shirley Silvers. $500.
0: That's right.
7: Oh, my goodness.
0: We gave you that so you can buy a present for you and your wife. Sacrifice is all right, but you can overdo that, too, you know.
6: Well, I don't think you can overdo sacrifice for a wonderful family.
0: Yeah, no, but that's quite true.
6: I would,
0: But I didn't see any reason why you had to humiliate me in front of these people. All parents sacrifice, that's all they do.
6: Yes.
0: Now, for the big surprise, George and I have been doing quite a bit of snooping the past week. We're expert snoopers. And we learned that this musical family that spends so much time singing doesn't even have a piano. Now, Shirley, do you think the family would like a piano?
7: Yeah. My goodness, of course.
0: Well, oh, do any of you play the piano?
7: I do.
0: You do?
7: My husband does.
0: Would you all turn around towards and face this? Everybody, the little ones too. All turn around. Oh. That is our Christmas present to the Silvers family. Oh. Shirley, what do you think of your new piano?
7: Oh, gosh. I'm almost speechless.
0: I'm sure you're going to get a lot of fun out of it. Oh, how about letting Jenny, too, break it in for you?
7: Oh,
0: Jenny
7: wonderful.
0: Is a pretty fine...
7: She is.
0: Could you send out Jenny, too? And her father come out here? And bring Bonnie Scott, too. George, haven't we got some business to take care of while everybody's getting ready?
5: Yes, Groucho. In fact, this would be a very good time to hear from one of our sponsors. We'll be back with Ginny 2 and the Silvers family and Groucho in just a moment.

0: Let's have a party. Bill, what do you suggest that Ginny play for us?
1: Well, she just cut an album. The name is
0: All This. Cut a tooth the other day.
1: All This and Ginny Too.
0: This and Ginny Too is the title?
1: That's right. And she plays Mozart, Brahms, Chopin, and
0: simultaneously?
1: Beethoven, and also swings and jazz.
0: Oh. Well, what would Ginny like to play?
1: Ginny like to play piano.
0: She wants to play the piano.
1: No, that's there.
2: Perfect right.
1: Oh, she wants to play Perfect Right.
0: How do you say that in Chinese?
1: Sabi
0: jiao gui. Play jiao gui. And put some soya sauce on. We have two more. We get the

0: Well, all right, Silvis, it's your turn. Leon, if I remember correctly, you like to write original music for the whole family to sing, isn't that right?
1: Yes, I do, Gretchen.
0: Well, have you got something Christmassy that you could do right now?
1: Well, I think we have. Olympia, tell Mr. Marks what we're going to sing.
2: We're going to sing Christmas Tree.
0: You're going to sing Christmas Tree?
2: Yes.
1: Jimmy, here's the key.

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5: Sonny and Buddy were feeling mighty blue about the disappearance of their little friend Betty. And just as they were making preparations to start their search for her, something happened which changed their sadness into joy. The mother and father of Sonny and Buddy, who have been separated for the past 14 years, have agreed to go back together again and start life all over once more. So tonight, as the reunited family gets ready to leave Mexico, we hear Sonny saying,
6: "Hot dog, look, Buddy, there's that chart over the house car."
7: "Oh, boy, it's finished. Come on and let's see it. Doesn't it look keen? It's just like new, isn't it?"
6: "I say, I had no idea it would be so nice. Did you, Buddy?"
7: "No.
6: But it's all repainted and fixed up so you'd never know it was in a fire."
8: "Well, boys, how do you like it now?"
7: "Oh, it's great, Dad. It looks like a brand new house car. Say, did the insurance company pay for all the work?"
8: "Yes, sir. They paid for everything. Why, they practically gave us a new home. Step inside and see how they remodel it in there."
6: "Oh, look here, Buddy. They've rebuilt the little kitchen and dining room. Oh, boy, isn't that great? I wish Betty were here to see it."
7: "Yeah, Betty would enjoy cooking a meal in here now. And look, they've taken out the curtains and fixed it so you just slide partitions in between the beds at night. See, that's just like a Pullman car."
6: "Well, Dad, now that the house car's all finished, are we really going to leave here tonight and start our search for Betty?"
8: "Well, we're going to try, but I have to have some work done on the motor, and I don't know how long that will take. But just as soon as that's finished, we're pulling out of Mexico."
7: "Does Mother know the house car's finished?"
8: "Oh, yes. She's at the hotel now, packing our clothes."
6: "Say, what town are we going to first, Dad?"
8: "Well, we'll stop in Laredo and do a little investigating there. That's the first town in Texas after we cross the International Bridge, so we'll make it our first stop. We'll ask at the railroad and bus station and see if Betty bought a ticket out of Laredo."
6: "Say, don't you think the lawyer should go to Mexico City and look for her? You know, the customs man might have been mistaken about Betty crossing the bridge the other night."
7: "Yeah, that's right. And you know what the lawyer said? If we don't find Betty in 30 days, she'll lose the entire fortune."
6: "I never knew that Betty had a grandfather and grandmother. Did you, Buddy?"
7: "No, I never heard her mention them. Why, I don't believe she knew anything about them."
6: "And they left her $50,000. Oh, gosh. I wonder what she'll do with the money if she gets it."
7: "Yeah, I wonder, too. Sonny, what would you do with $50,000 if someone should give it to you right now, I mean? What would be the first thing you'd buy?"
6: "A cozy and comfortable little home for Dad and Mother, so they'd never be separated again."
9: That's right, Sonny. Think about your Mom and Papa first, always."
7: "All right, and then how about buying some little kind of business for Dad, so he'd never have to leave Mother and travel again?"
6: "That's a good idea, Buddy. And then, I think I'd like to put away enough money in the bank so we'd be sure of getting through high school and college."
7: "All right. Now you have Mother and Dad settled in a little home, and you bought Dad a little business, and we put money in the bank for our education. So let's see now. We should have about $20,000 left."
6: "Mm-hmm."
7: "Well, what did we do with it?"
6: "Well, I think I'd like to go out and buy shoes and clothes for all the poor people I could find until all the money was spent."
9: "Yeah, I wish you'd put aside about 30 cents out of that $50,000 and get me a pair of socks."
6: "All right, Charco."
10: Well, you got the new house car back again, ain't you?"
6: "Mm-hmm."
10: "Sure is a right smart looking outfit now."
7: "Yeah, come in here and see how it looks inside, Sheriff."
10: "Yeah, don't mind if we do. Well, it looks right pure in here. I wouldn't mind sleeping in one of them air bunks myself. Yeah, I'm powerful glad you got it back without any trouble, because I always suspected that the insurance company was going to try to prove that Doc set it on fire to collect the insurance money."
6: "Oh, Sheriff, you're always suspecting somebody of something. Why don't you try to look on the bright side of life once in a while?"
10: "Yeah, now that the house car's all finished, I reckon you'll be leaving here pretty soon."
7: "Yes, we may leave tonight. Mother's at the hotel now, packing all our things.
10: Jamal? Jump into your hotbed. Is she going along with you?
11: Oh, yeah, we forgot to tell you, Sheriff, that Dad and Mother have made up. Mother's forgiven Dad. Just think, Sheriff, after all these years, Dad and Mother are reunited again.
10: Well, I ain't at all surprised. Of course, it took a lot of talking on my part, but I knowed I'd fix things up with them if I just kept on the job. You boys got me to thank for bringing your Ma and Pa back together again.
11: Well, we hope you can help us find Betty, Sheriff, and then we'll have a real family reunion.
10: Well, what town are you figuring on going to first?
7: Why, Dad said we'd stop in Laredo first. We're going to search the state, and Dad said he thought the lawyer ought to stay here in Mexico and look for Betty. Don't you think so, Sheriff?
10: Well, don't know now. Where is that lawyer fella now?
11: Out looking for Betty, I guess.
10: Well, do you know anything about this here lawyer? Where he come from? Who sent him down here? What's his name?
7: Why, no, we don't know anything about him, Sheriff, except that he just told us Betty's grandparents had left her $50,000.
10: Well, I wouldn't put much stock in what that lawyer said. That might just be a trick of his'n to get the folks' mind off the right track. Chances are 10-1 that lawyer fella had something to do with Miss Betty's disappearance. I'm going to do some investigating. I'll see you later, boys.
11: All right. Say, what are all the people gathering around for? Gee, look at them staring.
12: Well, you did get it fixed up again, didn't you, boy?
7: You mean the house car? Oh, yes, ma'am. How do you like it now?
13: Oh, gosh, it's prettier than it was before it was burned.
14: Well, my wife will want to come down and see it, so I had better go home and tell her it's all finished. It will make my wife very happy.
12: Say, ain't you going to put on a show pretty soon?
15: Coming out right now, folks. How are we supposed to give you a show tonight, so I might just as well be now as any other time? Well, Jocko, suppose you give the signal to the folks downtown. Let them come down here and join the happy throng. There it is, folks. Our new house car. How does it look? Just like new, doesn't it? It just goes to prove what a little paint will do for you. And that's a good example of what my tonic and tono will do for you. Now, if you run down, either at the heels or just your constitution, you need a bottle of my medicine. Remember, folks, this sun burns up your system just like the fire burned this house car. So be wise. Take home a bottle of Dr. Legree's tonic and toner.
14: Hey, Mrs. Doc, you know, Erastus and me was just talking about Miss Betty and the fortune that has been left to her.
15: Yes?
14: Yeah, well, Erastus says that if he was to get $50,000 fortune, the first thing he would do would be to buy a ticket back to his old river home.
15: Well,
14: get them all about it.
15: Yeah.

to miss my river home. I love that sweet serenade while under the shade of the tree. I'm seeing the steamers, hearing the whistles, watching the paddles churning in the deep. I'm hearing the darkies down on the levee singing in rhythm, hallelujah. How in the

0: Hey, Rocker, did you know that elephant's milk was good to drink?
1: No, I didn't know it, is it?
0: Well, yeah. It says here in this paper that a baby gained 50 pounds in 1 week drinking elephant's milk.
1: Mm-mm. A baby gained 50 pounds in 1 week from drinking elephant's milk? Well, whose baby was it?
0: Why, the elephant.
1: Oh, you're crazy, devil.
0: And speaking about milk, Raptor,
1: mm-hmm.
0: Can you milk a cow?
1: Why, sure I can milk a cow.
0: Yeah, well, just tell me, which side does you milk the cow from?
1: Why, from the outside, of course.
0: Yeah, and you know something? Cows takes my mind back to the trip that we made out in the country last week. You know, Miss Doc, there was a lady from the city what was visiting the farmer. And she went out to the barnyard with the farmer's wife.
2: Yes?
0: Well, and she looked at the cow and said to the farmer lady, what are those things on the cow's head? And the farmer lady told her that them was cow's horns. Well, about that time, the cow went, moo! And the city lady said, which horn did you blow then?
1: Well, that ain't as funny as the spirit Chalko had during the World War. He told me that he was milking a cow one day when a city lady come by. And she thought he ought to be fighting in the war instead of milking. And looking at Chalko busy with his milking, she says, young man, why aren't you at the front?
0: And what did Chalko say when the lady asked him why he wasn't at the front?
1: He said, cause there ain't no milk at that end. Ladies and gentlemen, by special inquest, Sambo was saying, she reminds me of you. Give him a hand, folks. We're doing it.
0: She walks like you. She talks like you. Said pretty little things just the way you do. So I fell in love with her because she reminds me of you. Oh, she pouts like you, and she doubts like you. Always keeps on telling me that I'm untrue. So I fell in love with her, because she reminds me of you. Now time and time I've called her by your name, and a love I never have denied. But she said if I loved her half as much as I love you, she'd be satisfied. She sighs like you, and she cries like you.

0: Sheriff.
1: Yep, I got news about Miss Betty.
2: News about Betty?
1: Yeah. Ain't no need for you to start out looking for Miss Betty, because you ain't never going to see her no more.
3: What? What do you mean, Sheriff?
1: Well, Miss Betty had a hat, didn't she? Well,
2: of course Betty had a hat.
1: Well, I found her hat floating in the river, along with a man's hat.
2: Where is the hat?
1: Well, I give it to the Mexican police, and they're searching the river now looking for Miss Betty.
3: You don't mean, Sheriff, that Betty...
1: It's exactly what I mean. Miss Betty has met with foul play. And more than likely, that lawyer fellow knows something about it.
2: Oh, Sheriff.
1: You boys said you didn't know his name, didn't you?
3: Why, no, we don't know his name.
1: Well, I do. He can't put nothing over on Sheriff Ebony's bellbottom. He took precious good care not to tell his name. But I found out what it was. And when we find the fellow what owns this here hat, we'll have the man who is responsible for Miss Betty's terrible fate.
2: Where did you find his name, Sheriff?
1: I found his name printed in the inside band of his hat.
3: Well, what is his name, Sheriff?
1: John B. Stetson.

Well, the sheriff may know a lot about hunting criminals, but he knows very little about the people who manufacture hats. But what about the other hat? The one the sheriff thinks belongs to Betty. He says it's in the hands of the Mexican police. Well, that means we'll have to wait until our next episode to find out more about the hat.

0: The Adventures of Tintin by Hergé, dramatized by Simon Eastwood. 6. The Red Sea Sharks, Part 2.
1: To the editor from Tintin, famous boy reporter. Subject, slave trading. A chance meeting with my old friend General Alcazar had led Captain Haddock and myself to the heart of an illegal aircraft smuggling operation. With a guide at our side, the Captain Snowy and I were traveling through Khemed to the secret hideaway of our friend, Emir Ben Kalish Ezab, who had just been deposed by the rebel leader, Sheikh Babalair. But now, there was a price on our heads, and the rebel forces were closing in.
2: Black Panther calling base. Black Panther calling base, over.
3: Hello, this is base, Black Panther, go ahead, over.
2: Mission accomplished. Enemy wiped out.
4: Sheikh Babalair's headquarters, Mul Pasha speaking.
5: Ah,
4: Colonel Ahmed.
5: What is the care?
4: Mission accomplished! Excellent! The two armored cars destroyed? Congratulations! Oh, real aces, your pilot. What? You didn't say armored cars? I ordered it! You bungling oaf! They were our armored cars! Only the horsemen were to be wiped out!
1: And so, finally, and miraculously, we arrived at Emir Ben Kalish's secret hideaway, a magnificent Roman temple hewn from the mountains of the Jebel.
6: Tintin, Captain, you're here! It is unbelievable. Welcome to my humble dwelling.
7: This is humble, blistering barnacles. I've had to see what he calls palatial.
1: Immediately, we informed the Emir that his incorrigible son, Abdullah, was in the safe hands of Nesta back at Marlin Spike Hall.
6: And I'm quite sure that my little sugar plum has been a little ray of sunshine.
7: Ray of sunshine? More like a thundering flame, sir.
1: But the reason for our precarious journey was to get to the bottom of the aircraft smuggling operation and to find out what set off the dispute between the airline Arab Air and the Emir.
6: Arab Air, the dogs. They will pay dearly for their treachery. I gave them permission to establish a base at Wat Esther, an important link on the route to Mecca, only to discover that they were using the route as a cover for slave trading.
1: Slave trading, no less. It was too frightful to even think of. The Emir told us that he had threatened to reveal to the world this despicable operation, and so in turn, Arab Air stirred up trouble around the country. And thanks to their support, Sheikh Babalair had seized power.
6: But it won't be long. I'll throw him out, that mangy dog, that stinking hyena, that slimy serpent.
1: But who owns Arab Air, Emir?
6: Huh? It is owned by the Marquis de Gorgonzola.
1: Arab Air belongs to de Gorgonzola.
6: Indeed it does. De Gorgonzola, shipping magnate, newspaper proprietor, radio, television and film tycoon.
7: A whiskey distributor.
6: Dealer in pearls, gunrunner, hamburger, salsa.
1: And of course, illegal aircraft smuggler. So, it was de Gorgonzola who had bought the mosquitoes from Dawson and made the revolution possible. And all this for the purpose of maintaining his dreadful traffic in slaves. Now, with the freedom of the airways and waterways, he could expand his dastardly business. We had to stop him. And so, with the Emir's assistance, the Captain Snowy and I boarded a Sambuk, bound for Mecca. I had a feeling that our adventures were only just beginning. Unfortunately, I also had a feeling that our movements had not gone unnoticed.
8: Well, Snowy, old boy, I get the feeling this is going to be our most dangerous adventure yet.
9: In that case, we'd better start praying. Which way's Mecca?
8: What's the joke, Captain?
7: I was thinking about last night when we were boarding this old tub. Those tuppenny-halfpenny coast guards who spotted us, they soon started galloping in the opposite direction we started shooting.
8: Yes, unfortunately, they'll have made a report, in which case...
7: What are you afraid of? They'll send a squadron of battleships after us?
8: Not that, certainly, but...
7: But what?
8: Oh, over there, Captain. That's just what I feared.
7: Typhoons. Mosquitoes.
10: It's very bad. Babalair's slave trade. We fear not to block it. We do not have a chance.
8: Quick, everyone. This is going to be hot. Everybody down.
10: Fire! Fire!
7: Bandits!
8: Here comes the second one. Oh, if only I had a gun.
10: Here, take my rifle.
8: Thanks. Right.
7: Now, concentrate. It's him or us.
8: Hooray! I've knocked his engine out.
7: Well done, lad. He won't be coming back for a second.
8: And the other planes cheer up with, please.
7: No. Don't speak too soon. fire's uncontrollable.
8: The rowing boat, it's our only chapel. Great snakes, the crew have taken it and made off.
7: There's no time to waste. We must build a raft, or we'll be grilled alive.
8: No, but we haven't got time.
7: You forget you are with a haddock. The sea is my domain.
8: Whoa. Well done, Captain. What a raft. You've certainly saved the day. At least for the time being.
7: Well, I'm not an old sea dog for nothing, boy.
11: Hey, I'm the one around here who's the sea dog.
7: Millions of blue blistering barnacles. We've saved 2 cases of provisions and no Tintin. Oh, no, Tintin. I mean, there's no... Drive you crazy.
8: What about trying your knife?
7: What? Oh, yes.
8: Oh, look, Captain. What? Sharks.
7: Blistering barnacles. This is the Red Sea. It's... full of them.
11: Oh, I'm getting that sinking feeling.
12: The Scheherazade is certainly an exquisite ship. Absolutely marvellous.
13: Indeed, Princess. And what an enchanting host the Marquis de Gorgonzola has proved to be.
12: Yes, he is a true gentleman. Naturally, malicious tongues spread rumours that he has a shady past.
13: Oh, it's only to be expected that such luxury arouses envy. Envy is the privilege of the poor. More caviar.
14: No! Hello? Hello? K6VM calling R3KO, Dover.
15: Powerful insects have stung the blue goat. Parasites 1 and 2 are in the bag. Over.
14: Understood. Over and out. Excellent. Old Pasha has done well. We are rid of those 2 meddlers once and for all.
16: My lord.
14: What is it, Hornblower?
16: We've just spotted 2 shipwrecked sailors, my lord. Here, through my binocular.
14: What? Rubbish. Give them to me.
16: They're making signals, my lord. 2 of them and a little dog.
14: By Lucifer. Tintin and the bearded sailor. So what was that message Mul Pasha was babbling on about?
16: Shall I alter course, sir?
14: Waste of time. They're just some more of those practical jokers who drift across the ocean in a nutshell for charity, you know. Proceed on your course.
16: But my lord, Marquis...
14: I said proceed, Captain! Where should we be if we stop for all the ragtag and bobtail who put out to sea for fun? Proceed! And not a word of this to the passengers! You understand?
17: Where are you?
14: Here, what is it?
18: Castaways, my dear fellow. Out there, on the raft.
12: True, Marquis. Real castaways, how Natalie
14: came. Yes, yes, I know. I've just given orders for the captain to pick them up.
12: Oh, how gorgeous. That would be an experience. I've always dreamed of seeing real castaways. Will they smell, do you think?
14: Your wish is my command. By Lucifer, listen carefully, Captain. My name is not to be mentioned in front of the castaways. In addition, I want you to remove them at once. My guests are too inquisitive and must have no contact with them. Huh?
19: Welcome, gentlemen, to the Scheherazade. I am Captain Hornblower.
8: How can we thank you, Captain? You've saved our lives.
12: Bella Madonna, can you believe it? It's Tintin and his friend, the deep-sea fisherman, Paddock.
7: Castafiore, quick, break down the ladder.
8: No, Captain, they pulled it up.
12: Art must embrace the children of adventure.
7: Not without a struggle.
12: In the name of the Marquis di Gorgonzola, welcome aboard, carissima mia.
8: Di Gorgonzola?
20: Ah, the big cheese himself.
12: I am delighted to see you again, my dear Padlock. Arok.
7: Pillock. Haddock.
19: No. I'm terribly sorry, Signora, but his lordship has given orders. These poor men are completely exhausted. And then there's the risk of infection, you know.
12: But, my good man, I am not ill.
14: Well, Parker, have you questioned them?
21: Yes, my lord, but if your lordship will pardon me, I think I should mention that Signora Castafiore, who knows the 2 castaways, welcomed them in your lordship's name.
14: Diavolo! This changes everything. They can't stay on board. But what's to be done? What indeed, unless... Get me my ship in charge.
21: Sir.
14: Yeah. That is the perfect solution.

0: Please?
1: Ah, this is the place for me. Back aboard a good old freighter. Any chance of a ration of rum?
2: Well, I think I prefer the raft. This is filthy.
3: Did we really come so close to De Gorgonzola? And if so, why did he want us out of the way as soon as possible? That's what's troubling me.
1: Oh, love of whiskey, why should it trouble you, lad? You should be relieved.
0: Here we are, gentlemen. Your cabin.
1: Oh, well, thank you, my friend.
0: The skipper will be down to see you soon. He'll bring you your whiskey himself.
1: Hey, you lovely scumbrous of us!
3: What idiots we
2: are! Oh, quiet now, we really are in the doghouse.
1: It's too much! Open up, thundering typhoon! Open up, you ill-mannered savage!
4: Well, well, you old drunkard.
1: Alan!
4: Captain Alan to you, bottlenose. This is a happy reunion, eh, me old walk-in distillery? Haven't seen you since the day the crab with the golden claws. Reminds you of old times, eh, except I am captain now, and you're not. Let's have a drink on it.
5: Alan, what's going on? How have we...
4: ended up here?
5: Yeah.
4: Quite simply. I command one of De Gorgonzola's freighters. You put on weight, Captain.
3: And may we inquire what you plan to do with us?
4: If you're sensible, you'll be put ashore, but not at Mecca, at Wadesda.
5: Wadesda? But that's murder. Sheikh Babalair has put a price on our heads.
4: Oh, you're breaking my heart, dear boy. That's enough talk. Here, drink to my health.
5: Not on your life.
4: Don't forget we're in the Red Sea, and there are no shortage of sharks. You get me? Now, like a big-hearted chap, I'll leave this bottle to console you. We dock the day after tomorrow. So, you've plenty of time to solve one important question. Captain, do you sleep with your beard under or over the sheet?
5: Over the sheet. Down. Under the bowl. Blistering barnacles, confounded beer. The beer's if I'm with the bedclothes. Too hot anyway. Ah, now for some sleep. Dreaming already. Hey, no dream. No shouts. They're stampeding. The engines have stopped. That's real enough. Up we get. Shoiling.
3: Tim, what are you doing?
5: I forgot I was on the top bunk. Get up, lad. I think that bunch of rats are abandoning ship.
3: Oh, great snakes, you could be right, Captain.
5: Open up, thundering typhoons, open up before I get violent.
3: Captain, this sea chest. Let's try and force the door open.
5: Good idea.
3: One.
5: One.
3: Two.
5: Two.
3: Three.
5: Three.

0: Thunderdad Boots! The ship's on fire!
1: What a storm! Oh, look out, in the rowing boat, the crew are getting away!
2: I'm getting a sense of deja vu!
0: Pirates! Filibusters! Murder!
1: What do we do now?
0: Follow me! We'll probably find a raft up front.
1: We obviously have a vocation for shipwrecks!
0: Grandma! Listening darkness, there are people in the hold!
1: Who are you below there? We can't abandon
0: them. You're right. Come on. Try and put out the blaze. Quick, the hoses. Nothing else can save us.
1: And them.
2: Uh-oh. Oh, yes, it can.
0: Oh, what a wait.
1: Oh, great, snakes. I was nearly washed overboard.
2: For a moment, I was doing the ducky paddle.
1: Oh, but look. What? The fire's out. The wave, what a stroke of luck.
0: Oh, that's incredible.
1: Right. Now for those poor fellows below, Captain.
0: All right. First of all, we've got to restart the engine. Otherwise, this ship is at the mercy of the sea. You go up on the bridge.

0: That was no joke alone, I can tell you. But she's underway at last.
1: Oh, magnificent, Captain.
0: Great Typhoons. The reason our fine friends decided to abandon us was the small matter of a full load of ammunition I found in the forward hole. One lick from a flame, and this ship would have been blown sky high.
1: Well, how thoughtful of them. Mm. Talking of which, I think it's high time we went down and released those poor fellows in the hold.
0: Oh! Listening, Barnabas, be quiet. I cannot hear myself think.
2: My Balloteer!
3: Please do not be angry, Captain. My brothers and I do not know if you mean us harm or not.
0: Well, we don't. Captain Allen and his thugs have bolted. I am the captain of the ship now. The name is Haddock.
3: But that is a fish's name.
0: Indeed it is. Indeed it is. Now, listen to me. What are you doing on this ship?
3: We thought we were going to Mecca, Captain. We are Muslims. We are making a pilgrimage to the tomb of the Prophet.
0: Fine, fine. So what were you doing in the hold?
3: Captain Allen put us there. At first, he offered us free passage if we worked the ship for him. But once we set sail, he locked us in the hold.
1: Now I'm beginning to understand.
0: Now. You still want to make your pilgrimage?
3: You want this to go to Mecca, we do it, Bo?
1: But of course.
0: So be it. Man the pumps, boys. To Mecca we'll go.
2: Well, I know. Other boy, well, the city Mecca new.
0: Oh.

0: Well, Tintin, old chap, in 2 days, those fellas have taken to sailing like...
1: Fish to water?
0: Fish to water, yes. Well, now, look here, at this map. If my reckoning is correct, we should soon sight Jeddah, the port for Mecca.
1: To think, if it hadn't been for that fire, those poor fellas would have been slaves by now.
0: No, you don't believe they were going to be sold as slaves, do you?
1: If the Emir was telling the truth, and I'm afraid that was to be their fate.
0: You've been reading too many thrillers. There's no slave trading nowadays.
1: Well, tell me, Captain, is there any coal on board?
0: What are you talking about?
1: Well, look what I've just found on the table here.
0: Yeah?
1: Part of a radio message. De Gorgonzola to Captain Ramona. Deliver coal to the El Caid at Jeddah.
0: But blistering barnacles.
2: Captain! Captain!
0: Yes?
2: Come on, look! A ship is approaching, oh!
0: A ship?
3: Salams! Sailor! What a climb this is! Here we are! Now! Captain Allen is aboard.
0: Captain Allen? Finished. Go on. I am the captain now.
3: Ah, you have replaced him. Good, good, good. Now, is the coal of best quality this time?
0: Yes, what's all this nonsense about coal, thundering typhoons? There's no coal on board.
3: No coal on board. You boy, come here.
4: Are you talking to me?
3: Yes, you. Strong muscles, good. And teeth. Come on, open up your mouth, animal!
4: What did you call me?
5: What do you think you're doing?
3: Yes, not bad. Teeth quite sound.
4: Get your hands off me, you scum!
0: Now, listen here. This man is not a horse, nor a slave.
3: Quiet! You must not say that. Coal is the word, as you well know.
5: Just as I thought.
0: Mr. Kirsten Tin was right. There are still slave traders, and that's exactly what you are. Scum!
3: Get your hands off me!
0: You traveler in human flesh!
3: I am quite happy to deal in yours, Captain.
5: He's going to stab the captain.
3: Yes.
5: Watch out, Captain!
3: Oh, no! Get the dog away from me!
5: It was lying.
4: Oh, excuse me.
3: Yes?
1: Well done! I've got the brute now. That was a lucky escape, Captain.
0: Yes, thanks to you.
4: My pleasure.
6: At last, some action, and not before time.
0: Now, you cutthroat, get off this ship, Viper, and make sure you don't cross my path again.
3: By the beard of the prophet, you will pay dearly.
0: Yes. Was. That's all you're good for. Well, have some more for good measure. Baboon, Carmisella, Paranoid, Pogmark, Cannibal, Duck-billed Platypus, Jelly Deal, Bashai Bazook, and Gibber Niggers!
1: It's no good, Captain. He's too far away now.
0: That's what you think.
7: It was clear now that we had to alter course, for if we docked at Jeddah, we would surely be overpowered and our Muslim friends doomed to slavery. So, we set a new destination, Djibouti, a haven for us all, and beyond the clutches of De Gorgonzola. Time was not on our side, and I knew that with his precious cargo on board, the Gorgonzola would stop at nothing to eliminate us.
8: Up, periscope. Ah, there she is, the Ramona, floating like a sitting duck. Shock to Albatross, do you read me? Over.
9: De Gorgonzola speaking, I read you loud and clear. Over.
8: Ramona in sight. I await your orders, sir. Over.
9: You know my orders, Commander. Proceed with them immediately.
0: I'll never stay long. All the dark. This is the life for me.
10: Why did I ever give it up?
0: Oh, look. Periscope! Thundering typhoons! Periscope! Action stations! Fire! SOS! Don't panic! It's only a submarine!
8: We're almost within range. They don't know what's in store for them. This won't take long to settle. Stand by, number one tube.
4: Number one tube, standing by.
1: SOS! SOS! SS Ramona calling. Unidentified submarine in immediate vicinity. We fear the worst.
7: This is our position. We are 30 miles due south of Dahla Kabir Island. S.O.S. S.O.S.
0: Mystery. Barnacles. And ammunition in the bullet hole. Well, in there, and it's West Bank Wallop and Shaker and Villa Torpedo to port! All to starboard! All to starboard!
6: Oh, do stop giving yourself orders, Captain!
0: On, go!
9: USS Los Angeles to SS Ramona. Your SOS received. We are coming to your assistance. We'll be with you as soon as possible, over.
7: Oh. SS Ramona calling. Message gratefully received. Submarine obviously belongs to the slave traders. Their leader is the Marquis de Gorgonzola, now aboard MS Scheherazade, cruising in the Red Sea. Over.
9: Message received and understood, Ramona. Hey, put your feet up, boys. The cavalry are on their way.
0: Torpedo to starboard! Thundering typhoon! Hard upon! Hard upon!
6: Still talking to yourself, Adam?
0: Missed us again.
7: Oh, great snakes! They can't have hit us, can they? Quick, onto deck!
0: Look! Tintin! They're dropping depth charges!
7: Oh, you're right! They haven't hit us at all! Yes, overhead! U.S. Navy seaplane!
0: Three barnacles there from the Los Angeles, we're safe!
7: Minutes later, the dastardly submarine surfaced, waving the white flag. But what of the Gorgonzola? Our new prisoners gave us some fascinating information.
0: On, you landlubbers. Who put you up to it? Was it Gorgonzola?
11: Gorgonzola?
7: What's so funny?
11: By Gorgonzola, you really mean the magnificent Greek shipping tycoon, Rastopopoulos.
7: Rastopopoulos, of course. So it was my oldest adversary that was behind it all. The Captain Snowy and I, along with our crew, boarded the USS Los Angeles, and the following morning the Scheherazade was in our sights.
12: The cruiser Los Angeles, my Lord Marquis. She's just flashed a signal ordering us to heave to. If not, they'll open fire.
13: All right, Captain. Stop the engines and launch my barge. I'll go myself and tell those insolent cowboys what I think of their manners.
0: Ha! They've obeyed us. Excellent. What are they doing now?
7: It looks as if they're hoisting out a launch. And Rastopopoulos is going aboard alone.
0: Steering towards us.
6: Well, what else do you want him to do?
0: To have the nerve to come and brazen it out.
7: Oh, but what's happening now? He's slowing up. He's stopping. Has he broken down? Oh, great. Snakes. He's sinking. He's sinking.
0: There's nothing we can do to it. Look. Sharks are circling.
7: Oh. And who lives by the sword dies by it. Perhaps it's a fitting end. Come on, Captain. Let's get cleaned up.
14: Emil Bekalish restored to power in Hemet. War surplus stocks well acquired by Dawson and sold to Rastopopoulos.
15: United Nations appeal. Belgrade demands international control of mega pilgrimage transport.
16: Once again, Tintin, the famous reporter, has wrecked the schemes of one of the most dangerous criminals of our time, Rastopopoulos. But will the Red Sea surrender the body of this trafficker in human lives, or will he never surface, destined instead to be food for sea worms and sharks?
13: That's done the trick. Little did you think, my friends, that inside this launch I would install my very own mini-submarine. Just you catch me now.
0: Oh, what a joy to be home again.
7: Oh, yes. And to have one's feet back on solid ground.
3: Oh, yes. And to have one's stomach back on solid food.
17: Oh, sir, how glad I am to see you back, sir.
0: My poor Nestor, you've lost so much weight.
17: Oh, I fear that Master Abdullah's visit was not very good for me.
18: But things are better now, and his retinue have departed yesterday.
0: Oh, poor Nest, a real demon, that Abdullah.
1: Oh, look, Captain, here's a note for you.
19: For me, my dear blistering barnacles, Papa wrote to me. I must go home. That's sad because it is fun at Marlinspike. We love to Medulla. Ah, very sweet, eh?
0: Oh, Nestor, you've just been fussing about a little childish mischief.
18: But, sir...
0: No, Nestor, where's the professor?
18: The last time I saw him, sir, he was on a pair of motorized roller skates.
1: What? Professor Calculus?
0: Ah, there you are, Cuthbert. Cuthbert! There's another inventor.
20: Active suspension? No, not quite. But I'm working on it. Watch this.
0: Thundering typhoons! When will the old goat grow up? I know. Now, all I wish to do is to sit back in my old chair and... Billions, blue, blistering barnacles in a thundering typhoon. Another joke by that infernal child. Shall I never be left in peace? In peace! In peace!
21: The Red Sea Sharks, Part 2, starred Richard Pearse as Tintin, Andrew Sachs as Snowy, Lionel Jeffries as Captain Haddock, and Stephen Moore as Professor Calculus. With Stephen Thorne as Rastapopoulos, Akim Mogaji as the slave leader, David Holt as Parker, Linda Polan as Castafiore, and Nigel Carrington as Mul Pasha. Other parts were played by members of the cast. The Adventures of Tintin by Hergé have been dramatized by Simon Eastwood, the music is by Roger Lim, and the program is produced by John York.

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1: Kraft presents The Great Gildersleeve. 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

0: Kraft Cheese Company, who also bring you Bing Crosby every Thursday night, present each week at this time Harold Perry as the Great Gildersleeve, written by John Wheaton. We'll hear from the Great Gildersleeve in just a moment. I'm sure you've all noticed how everybody has pitched in since last December 7th, working harder than ever before. 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And now let's join our friend, the Great Gildersleeve, who stands this morning on the threshold of a new career. He comes down to breakfast with a spring in his step and a light in his eye. For this is the day of his inauguration as Water Commissioner of Summerfield.
1: Ready now. Here he comes. And don't forget to bow.
2: Good morning, Commissioner.
3: Oh, good morning, slaves. Marjorie, Leroy. Good morning, one and all.
1: Leroy, pull out the commissioner's chair for him.
4: Sure, right this way, Commissioner.
3: Thank you, my boy.
4: Won't you sit down?
3: No tricks now.
4: No, sir.
3: Well, there we are. What's this in front of my place, a nosegay?
1: For your buttonhole.
3: Oh, that was sweet of you, my dear. Or did Leroy pick these posies?
4: Are you kidding?
1: You better start right in, Uncle Mort. Bertie's making waffles.
3: Waffles?
5: Yes, sir. Coming right up.
3: Oh, Bertie, you're psychic.
5: Yes, I think I must be. The things that go on.
3: What things, Bertie?
5: Well, I dreamt a dream last night, Mr. Gildersleeve, and I sure wish you'd explain it.
3: What was it, Bertie?
5: Well, I dreamt there was a globe of the world, and then I saw Mr. Wilkie running around it like mad.
3: Well, you've been reading the newspapers. Go on.
5: And then I saw Miss Roosevelt, and she was running around the world, too.
3: Yeah? And what is it you don't understand, Bertie?
5: Who is trying to catch who?
1: Oh, Bertie. You're going to let the international situation ruin those waffles?
5: Oh, my goodness.
3: I spent a very interesting and profitable evening myself last night, children.
1: How?
3: Well, to prepare for my new post as water commissioner, I took the encyclopedia to bed with me. And do you know, I found some things in there I never even knew before.
4: Oh, you probably just forgot them, Unc.
1: What were you looking up, Uncle Moore?
3: Water. Do you know, Marjorie, that 3/4 of the Earth's surface is covered with water?
1: Really? I think you better drink your orange juice, Uncle Moore. The waffles are waiting.
3: Yes, sir. 3/4 of the Earth's surface, water. What do you think of that?
4: Too much water.
3: There's no such thing as too much water. Water is very important. Did you ever stop to think, young man, where Columbus would have been without water?
4: I don't know. Home and bed, I guess.
3: He'd have been high and dry, and you and I wouldn't be here today.
1: You won't get to the office today if you don't stop talking and eat, Commissioner.
3: Oh, you're right, my dear. Bertie, if those waffles are ready, I am.
5: Coming right up, Miss Gildersleeve.
3: Water, yes, water is very important. People don't appreciate water.
5: Here you are, Miss Gildersleeve.
3: Bertie, do you know what James Watt couldn't have invented the steam engine without?
5: No, sir.
3: Water.
5: Is that a fact?
3: Absolutely.
5: He's lucky to get him some.
4: You know what I think, Commissioner? I think you got water on the brain.
3: All right, you can laugh, young man. But water is one of the most important things in the world. Now, you take Robert Fulton, invented the steamboat, 1807. Couldn't have done it without water. DeWitt Clinton, Erie Canal, 1825. Water. Ponce de Leon, the Fountain of Youth. Water. Balboa, the Pacific. Water. The Monitor and the Merrimack. Water. Bertie, bring me some more water.
4: Yes. Uncle Mort, I don't want to change the subject.
3: Yeah?
4: But can we have a weenie roast today?
3: Who's we?
4: Me and Piggy and the gang. We're going on a hike.
3: Well, I guess so, if it's all right with Bertie.
4: Gee, thanks, Unc.
3: You picked kind of a hot day for a hike, though, didn't you?
4: Well, we didn't know it was going to be so hot.
1: You'd never think it was the middle of October, would you?
3: Well, we usually get one late hot spell, my dear. And by the way, speaking of heat, Do you know how many days a camel can go without water?
1: And speaking of water, Uncle Mort, do you know what time it is?
3: Oh, my goodness, I gotta be going. I can't be late the first day on the job.
1: Don't forget your flowers, Uncle Mort.
3: Yeah?
1: Here, let me put them in your buttonhole.
3: Oh, thank you, my dear.
1: Oh, and your tie's crooked.
3: It is?
1: There. And what about your handkerchief?
3: They're right in my pocket.
1: Oh, it should stick out a little.
3: Now,
1: you look more like a water commissioner.
3: Oh, thank you, my dear.
1: Well, you're all set, I guess. Good luck.
4: Yeah, good luck, Uncle.
3: Thank you.
1: What is it? Have you forgotten something?
3: No, I was just wondering.
1: Wondering what?
3: What on earth does a water commissioner do?
4: Goodbye, Uncle Mort.
3: Yeah, goodbye, Marjorie.
4: What's wrong, Martin?
3: Good morning, Mrs. Ransom.
4: Are you leaving so early?
3: As a matter of fact, I'm not early. I'm late.
4: Well, I won't keep you then. I just came over to wish you success.
3: Oh, thank you.
4: And to bring you a flower for your buttonhole. Oh, but I see you've already got one. I guess some other gal...
3: There's always room for one more. Flower, I mean.
4: Oh. Well, I brought you a bachelor's button because you're such a dyed-in-the-wool bachelor.
3: Well, I may be dyed-in-the-wool, but I'm not dead yet. Yeah, I gotta go, Leela. I gotta go.
4: Oh, wait a minute, Throckmorton. Let me put this flower in your buttonhole.
3: Oh, thank you. Oh, Leela?
4: Yes, Throckmorton?
3: Did you know that a cubic foot of water weighs 62 and a half pounds?
2: Hello, Mr. Gildersleeve.
3: Hello, Peavy. I'm in a hurry. Got to get down to the office. I'd like some cigars.
2: I guess we can fix you up, Mr. Gildersleeve. You want the usual, I suppose.
3: Yes, the perfectos. I'll take three. How have you been?
2: Well, to tell you the truth, Mr. Gildersleeve...
3: Not so good, eh? Well, I'll tell you what to do. You want to drink more water.
2: More water?
3: Yes. Everybody ought to drink more water. Half the troubles of this world would be eliminated, Peavy, if people drank more water.
2: Well, no, I wouldn't say that.
3: It's true. You can take all those medicines you've got there and pour them down the sewer for all the good they'll do you. Water, that's the thing. You ought to drink 10 or 12 glasses of it every day.
2: Well, now, that's a lot of water.
3: Best thing in the world for you. I'll tell you something, Peavy. Do you know that the human body is 90% water?
2: Is that a fact?
3: Absolutely. 90% water.
2: Well, then, I don't see why we should drink any more.
3: I haven't got time to argue with you, Peavy. Those are the facts. You can take them or leave them. How much is that? 30 cents?
2: And one is 31. Have you got a penny?
3: That darn penny. No, I haven't.
2: I don't want to leave you with the impression that I have anything against water, Mr. Gildersleeve. I usually take some with every meal. So does Mrs. Peavy.
3: It's all right, all right. Give me my change. I'm late now.
2: You understand, it's just that I believe in moderation.
3: Peavy, you'll die of moderation.
2: Well, now, I wouldn't...
3: Goodbye, Peavy. Goodbye, Mr. Gildersleeve. Pardon me, could you tell me where the office of the water department is?
1: Right down the hall. You see where that fellow's painting the name on the door?
3: Oh, yes, much obliged. Oh, and it's my name, too. Name on the door and everything. Water Department, Throckmorton P. Gilders.
6: Talking to me, son?
3: No. I was just admiring your work.
6: Oh, well, it ain't art, maybe, but it's a living, sort of.
3: Yes, just one thing. I'm afraid you've made a slight error.
6: Maybe you could do it better.
3: No. I have no fault to find with your technique. It's the spelling. There's another E in Gildersleeve.
6: Well, don't tell me. This is the way she gave it to me.
3: But I happen
6: this
3: to...
6: This is the way she gave it to me. I've got it on a piece of paper.
3: I got it on a piece of paper, too. My birth certificate.
6: I don't know about that, son. This is the way she spelled it. If you got any complaints, you'd have to take it up with her.
3: Her? Who's her?
6: Oh, old hatchet face inside. Boy, I've met some bossy dames in my time. Even married one. But that old battle axe takes the marbles.
3: We'll soon see who's running this department. Can I get through here?
6: Don't smear it now.
3: Miss, madam.
7: I'll be with you in just a moment.
3: Oh, excuse me.
7: You'll find an application form there on the counter. Just fill it out.
3: But I don't want to...
7: I'm sorry, that's the rule. No service without an application.
3: You don't understand. My name is...
7: Name on the first line, please. Last name first, then first name and middle initial.
3: Look, is this the water department?
7: That's right. There'll be a deposit of $2, which will be deducted from your first month's bill.
3: My dear woman, do you see this door?
6: Oh, now you went and spoiled it.
3: Sorry. You see that name? Throckmorton P. Gildersleeve? That's me.
7: Oh. Oh, won't you come in, Mr. Gildersleeve?
3: Thank you.
7: If you'll follow me, I'll show you to your office.
3: Well, nice little layout here. Small, but cozy.
7: I beg your pardon?
3: I said it was cozy.
7: Oh.
3: Maybe I'm wrong.
7: Allow me to introduce myself. I'm Miss Fitch.
3: Oh, how do you do, Miss Fitch?
7: I've been 33 years with the water department and never missed a day.
3: That's a shame. I think you ought to get a day off.
7: May I assure you of my every cooperation? If there's anything you want, please ring for me. I've cleared out the desk. You'll find a coat closet wash basin in there. The phone works on a buzzer. I go to lunch at 12:30.
3: Oh, Miss Fitch, just a moment.
7: Yes?
3: Who's the old geezer in the picture there?
7: He was Summerfield's first water commissioner.
3: Oh. Funny-looking old coot, wasn't he?
7: He happened to be my father.
3: You. I'm sorry. The picture probably didn't do him justice.
7: Well, it wasn't all that it might have been.
3: Miss Fitch?
7: Yes?
3: Don't leave me alone in here.
7: I'm afraid I don't understand.
3: I'm new here. I don't know the first thing about this. What do I do?
7: Do?
3: Yes. Now that I'm commissioner, shouldn't I be doing something?
7: Mr. Clanahan never did. He always left things to me.
3: I always suspected Clanahan of that.
7: I'm sorry, Mr. Gildersleeve. If my services are not satisfactory, I shall be glad to tender my resignation.
3: Oh, no, I didn't mean that. You're perfectly satisfactory, Miss Fitch. You're wonderful. It's just that, well, if I'm commissioner, I think I ought to be doing something. Going over the bills or something.
7: Well, it's never been handled that way. But if you insist, I've been getting up a list of the delinquents.
3: Delinquents? You mean people who haven't paid their bills?
7: Yes.
3: Oh, let's have a look at that. That ought to be fun.
7: I'll bring it in.
3: Thank you.
8: Where is he? Where's Gildersleeve?
7: Just a moment, please. Did you wish to see someone?
8: Yes, and there he is. Gildersleeve.
3: Hello, Judge. How did you get in?
8: I walked in. Gildersleeve, I want an explanation.
3: Judge, you've come to the right place. What do you want explained? We explain anything.
8: I want to know why my water was turned off.
3: Oh, well, we'll have to look into this. Water turned off, eh?
8: You know darn well it was turned off.
3: I'll have to take this up with our Miss Fitch. I'll ring for her. Sit down.
8: I don't want to sit down.
3: All right, stand up.
8: I don't want to stand up. You don't have to put on this act with me, Throckmorton. I know what's back of this. It's spite, pure and simple.
3: Now, Judge, there isn't an ounce of spite in my whole nature, and you know it.
8: Yeah, you're just like every other small-time politician. The minute you get a little authority, you start making a petty nuisance of yourself. I'll tell you what's wrong with you, Gildersleeve. You're drunk with power.
7: Did you want me, Mr. Gildersleeve?
3: Oh, yes, Miss Fitch. Have you that list of people who haven't paid their bills?
7: Yes, right here.
3: You sure you're not just a teensy bit delinquent, Judge?
8: Are you accusing me of not paying my bills, Gildersleeve? Such a thing as libel, remember?
3: I'm not accusing you of anything, Judge. Let's look at the record.
8: Of course, there might have been some mistake.
3: Not with our Miss Fitch.
8: I mean, it might have slipped my mind.
3: Oh, starting to crawl, eh? Let's see. E, F, G. Here are the H's. And lo, Judge Hooker's name led all the rest. With $11.86. Is that right, Miss Fitch?
7: That's right, Mr. Gildersleeve. And Mr. Clanahan's last instructions were to stop service on all unpaid bills.
8: Oh, Clanahan. That explains it.
3: No, Judge. The $11.86 explains it.
8: Well, get somebody over there and have the water turned on right away, will you?
3: Glad to, Judge, the minute you pay up.
8: As a matter of fact, Gildy, I haven't got the cash on me. It's Saturday. The bank's closed. I'll tell you what I'll do. I'll put a check in the mail Monday.
3: Good. We'll be glad to resume service as soon as we receive it.
8: You mean you're going to let me go without water all weekend?
3: Sorry, Judge. It's got to be on the line.
8: But you know my credit's good, Gildy. It was an oversight.
3: I'm sorry, Judge, but this is a public office, and I propose to discharge it without fear or favor, especially where you're concerned.
8: All right, Gildy. I won't forget this. The man is drunk with power.
3: The old goat. I guess that'll teach him a lesson.
7: Did you mean what you said, Mr. Gildersleeve, about no favors for anyone?
3: Of course I meant it, absolutely. If they don't pay up, shut off their water. Why?
7: Because, well, have you looked at that list under the G's?
3: Under the G's? Under the G's. Oh, my goodness, Gildersleeve.

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0: And now let's get back to the great Gildersleeve. After a light lunch at the Idle Hour Tea Shop, he returns to the town hall ready to pitch in for a good afternoon's work.
1: Well, don't you take Saturday afternoons off, Miss Fitch?
2: Not when there's work to be done.
1: That's the spirit I like to see. By George, I think you and I are going to get along.
2: I'm glad you think so.
1: You know, I was thinking during lunch, Miss Fitch, there's a lot of changes that ought to be made around here.
2: They seem to have been started already.
1: What do you mean?
2: There are some people in your office.
1: People?
2: Women.
1: Women?
2: Two of them.
1: Two?
2: They walked right in. They said they knew you.
1: Well, I can't imagine. I don't know any women, do I?
3: Putting the desk over here.
4: Well, how about Kitty Connor facing the door?
1: What is this?
4: Let's try it. Oh, Uncle Mort, help us move the desk, will you?
5: Yes, you're so strong. We could hardly budge it.
1: Well, wait a minute. What's going on here?
4: We're going to fix up your office for you, Uncle Mort. We've got it all planned.
5: Yes, it needs a woman's touch, Throckmorton. It really does. Now, you take that portrait there. That's simply got to go. I mean, it's too ridiculous.
1: It's quiet. It's her father out there. You know, my dear, if that portrait goes, I go. I'm not kidding. She'd throw me right out.
4: Come over here and sit behind the desk, Uncle Mort, so we can see how you look in the corner.
1: Look, I've got work to do here.
5: Oh, it won't take a minute, Throckmorton. Come on now. That's a good boy.
1: Yeah.
5: Oh, I think he looks wonderful in the corner. Don't you, Marjorie?
4: Yes, he does.
5: I think we ought to let him stay there. And now climb up on the desk, will you, Throckmorton, and hold this material up beside the window.
1: Now, really, I've got work.
5: Oh, now, it won't take but a jiffy. Marjorie and I shopped for this chintz all over town, didn't we, honey?
4: That's right.
5: Oh, I think it's just the smartest thing. Now, climb up. That's right. And hold it up high.
1: Is this high enough? Yes, Miss Fitch.
2: Mr. Powers of the Indicator Vindicator to see you.
1: Oh, my goodness. He probably wants to interview me. Let me get down off of here. Let me down off of here.
6: Let me give you a hand, Mr. Gildersleeve.
1: Oh, hello, Mr. Powers.
6: Doing a little fancy work?
1: Yeah. Upsy-daisy. Mr. Powers, you know Marjorie, my niece.
6: Yes, indeed.
1: And Mrs. Ransom.
6: Well, how do you do, Mrs. Ransom?
5: How do you do? Oh, I think newspapers are so fascinating, Mr. Powers.
6: Well.
5: I've been intending to subscribe to your publication right along.
6: Well, always glad to welcome a new subscriber.
1: Yes.
5: Oh, but somehow every time the boy comes around, seems like I haven't got my handbag with me.
1: Well, I'm sorry you have to be going, ladies.
4: Yes, we really must.
5: Oh, must we?
1: Miss Fitch will show you out, won't you?
2: Gladly.
4: Goodbye, Uncle Mort. Goodbye.
6: Goodbye. Goodbye. That's a great girl, that niece of yours, Mr. Gildersleeve. She's got a lot of stuff on the ball.
1: Yeah, she's a fine girl, Marjorie.
6: Who's the,
1: She's a friend of the family.
6: Oh, I see. A friend of the family.
1: Yes, neighbor of ours.
6: Neighbor.
1: Right next door.
6: Well, I'll tell you what I dropped around for, Mr. Gildersleeve.
1: Cigar?
6: No, thanks.
1: You don't mind if I...
6: Oh, of course not. Go ahead. Here's a match.
1: Thank you. I suppose you want an interview.
6: Well, I...
1: Well, you've heard the old saying, Mr. Powers. A new broom sweeps clean. I propose to get rid of all the dead wood and inefficiency here and run this department without fear or favor for anybody.
6: That's fine, Mr. Gildersleeve. I'm glad to hear that. But I came over here with something else in mind.
1: Oh, what's that?
6: Has it ever occurred to you, Mr. Gildersleeve, that the reservoir of this town offers a beautiful opportunity for sabotage?
1: Sabotage? By George, I never thought of that.
6: The state highway goes right by there, you know.
1: Why, it'd be the easiest thing in the world to heave a dead cat out of a car or something.
6: You bet it would. Yes, sir. I've been trying to get something done about guarding it.
1: You know, only the other day, a man passed me on the street with a very suspicious face. It was about 5:30. I was coming home to dinner, and I don't know. He just looked suspicious, that's all.
6: Is that so? Well, I finally got Charlie Gates interested.
1: Charlie Gates?
6: The chief of police.
1: Oh.
6: He's coming out to the reservoir with him this afternoon to look over the ground, and I thought if you weren't too busy, maybe you'd like to come along.
1: I'll get my hat and be right with you. Miss Fitch, if anybody asks for me, I'll be out at the reservoir.
2: Very well.
1: On second thought, if anybody asks, don't tell them. It's a military secret. You see how easy it would be, Chief. Up around the next bend here, the road isn't 20 feet from the reservoir.
3: I know that. You don't have to tell me that. Just a question of man. I haven't got the force to do it.
6: Well, maybe we ought to call for volunteers then. You know, like fire watchers.
1: Yeah, water watchers.
3: Wait a minute. Stop the car.
1: Huh?
6: Why, what's up?
3: There's somebody down there right now.
6: What? Well, he's right. Four or five of them. Right down by the water.
1: In the reservoir? Where? I can't see them.
7: Hey, where are you? Don't move. I got you surrounded.
1: Don't get him, Chief. I'll stay here and guard the car.
6: They're running for us. He'll never catch them.
1: Huh?
6: Uh-oh. One of them jumped in the water.
1: Drag him out of there, Chief. Drag him out.
6: He's got him.
1: Can you imagine that? Polluting the reservoir. He ought to get 10 years for that.
6: He's certainly sure.
1: I'm going to see that there's a penalty for this if there isn't one already.
6: Say, it's only a kid.
1: Huh?
6: And he's naked. But they're all kids. I bet they've been swimming.
1: Swimming?
8: Yeah.
1: Leroy!
8: Hey, I'll tell this big lug to lay off me.
1: Get your clothes on, young man.
8: Uncle Mort, you think they'll put me in jail? Will they, huh? Will they?
1: You're in jail, young man. This is the police station. This is what is known as the clink.
8: I know, but will they lock me up?
1: I can't say. The chief himself doesn't know yet. He's gone to look up the law. But you deserve to be locked up.
8: Oh, gee, it wasn't my fault, Unc. They dared me to, the other kids. They said I was scared.
1: That's no excuse, and you know it.
8: Yeah, I know it.
1: People drink that water. Do you realize that? Do you?
8: Yeah.
1: Well, why'd you do it then?
8: Guess I just didn't think.
1: I guess you didn't. You ought to know better than to go into the water at this time of the year anyway. It's a wonder you didn't freeze.
8: I did. That's why they dared me.
1: Well, dare or no dare, young man, this is a very serious offense. It's terrible. I just don't see how you could do such a thing to me. My first day in office, too. What'll people think? My own nephew. What'll the newspaper say?
8: I'm sorry, Uncle. I don't know why I did it. I guess I'm just no good.
1: Oh, now, Leroy.
8: They ought to lock me up. They ought to... Hey, they can't give me the chair.
1: No, Leroy, it's not a capital offense. But it's pretty bad, particularly in wartime.
8: You mean they might stand me up and...
1: Now, calm down, young man, calm down.
3: I'm going to have to hold him for the juvenile court, Mr. Gildersleeve. The penalty for that seems to be $25 fine, 30 days in jail, or both.
1: That's ridiculous. After all, it was nothing but a boyish prank.
8: Yeah, that's all it was, a boyish prank.
1: Be quiet, Leroy, quiet.
3: I'm sorry, Mr. Gildersleeve. I don't make the laws here. I just carry them out.
1: Of course. You're quite right, Gates. Well, when does the juvenile court open?
3: Well, as a matter of fact, we haven't any juvenile court. Judge Hooker hears the juvenile cases, and he doesn't sit till Monday.
1: Judge Hooker? Well, yeah, I know him well.
8: Sure. We know him well.
1: Quiet, Leroy. Judge Hooker is one of my best friends, Chief. I'll get him right down here. May I use your telephone?
3: Right there on the desk.
1: Thank you. Judge Hooker, the old goat. I'll get this thing straightened out right away.
8: Yeah.
1: Hello, Judge. This is Gildy, your little chum. How you been? How's your golf game? Say, I'll bet you're shooting down those low 70s now, you old son of a gun. Yeah. Judge, by the way, before I forget, we're in a little trouble down here. I wonder if you could run down for a minute at the police station. And no, it's nothing at all, just a little boyish prank. But, Judge, have a heart. You wouldn't let him hold him here all weekend. No, it's Leroy, not me. Thanks, Judge. You'll go. I object. The court is prejudiced.
9: Quiet.
1: Turning off the court's water has nothing whatever to do with this case.
9: Nothing has been said about turning off the court's water.
1: No, but I know what you're thinking. And let me say this, Judge. I propose to conduct my office without fear or favor. I ask no favors, and I give none.
8: Hey, Uncle, take it easy.
1: Be quiet. I shall be pleased to have the court's water turned on. Again, as soon as the court pays the $11.86 it owes, and not before.
9: Is the gentleman quite through?
1: Quite.
9: I should like to point out in the first place that the court is not on trial here. Young man, you plead guilty, do you not?
8: Yes, Judge. I mean, Your Honor.
9: The evidence is quite clear. In this case, as in so many others that come before this court, the fault lies not at the door of this innocent minor, but with those entrusted with his upbringing.
10: Why, you...
9: Quiet. It's hardly to be expected that a child of his tender years, brought up in such a deplorable environment, could escape entirely unscathed.
10: Oh, you old goat!
9: That's libel. Quiet.
10: Yes.
9: You, circumstances, young man, I fine you $25 in costs.
10: What?
9: However, I will suspend the sentence on the fine.
10: Well, that's big of you, Judge.
9: But not on the costs.
10: It costs? What's that?
9: My time and inconvenience in coming down here.
10: What does that amount to?
9: Exactly $11.86. Take it and turn on my water.
10: Oh!

Dear Diary, I'm going to have to do something about Leroy. I've noticed that he's been getting awfully fresh lately. But today he broke the law. I wonder if maybe Judge Hooker was right. Perhaps I haven't spent enough time with the boy. Perhaps I ought to get to know him better. There's only one thing. If I knew him any better, could I stand him at all? Good night, everybody.

0: music heard on this program was composed and conducted by Billy Mills. This is Frank Bingman speaking for the Kraft Cheese Company and inviting you to tune in again next week for the further adventures of the Great Gildersleeve.
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3: I'm the Comic Weekly Man, the jolly Comic Weekly Man, and I'm here to read the funnies to you happy boys and honeys. 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Hello, hello, hello.
4: Hello, hello, hello.
3: Little Miss Honey, how are you today?
4: Oh, I'm just fine, thank you. It's already February.
3: Well, just think, do you like February?
4: Oh, I like February. Many interesting things happen in February.
3: What things, for instance?
4: Well, there's Valentine's Day and Abraham Lincoln's birthday and George Washington's birthday.
3: That's right. Say, this is a busy month. Which birthday do you like the best?
4: I like them all, but I like Valentine's the best because on that day you can have a party, and I just love to go to parties.
3: Yes, but some days you have a whole holiday from school, on Washington's birthday, for instance.
4: Oh, yes, yes, I like days like that, too. But one day I like the best of all.
3: What day is that?
4: This day, because this is the day you all read me the funnies.
3: Well, thank you.
4: You're welcome. So please read the funnies now.
3: Very well, I'll read them in just a moment. But before I do, let's listen to this nice man. Now here we go with Puck the Comic Weekly, and on the first page, hop along, Cassidy.
4: Magic words for the music, please.
3: Very well, my lady. Six guns blazing as he thunders along. Give us music for Hop Along. Hoppy and his pals, California and Lucky, have come upon a herd of stolen cattle in a canyon. After a brush with the rustlers have ridden off. The leader, in a horse and buggy, is trying to escape. Hoppy hightails after him. California shouts to Lucky.
5: Hey, we better get this stolen herd to the bar 20 before them rustlers decide to come back.
3: Lucky, seeing Hoppy close in on the man in the buggy, replies,
6: yeah, maybe we'll learn where they came from if Hoppy catches that one.
3: Last picture top row, Hoppy closes in on the escaping buggy. He leaps to the swaying rig.
6: Now, mister.
3: First picture second row, holding a gun on the man in the buggy, he says, keep driving. We're a long way from where you're going. The man keeps driving without saying a word. Hoppy, who's facing the man, his back in the direction where they're going, sees three horsemen following them. But what he doesn't see is that the road leads under a low-hanging limb. Suddenly, Hoppy's captive veers the carriage to one side and drives Hoppy into the limb. Oh. Hoppy is knocked unconscious, and as he falls to the floor of the buggy, last picture, second row, the rustler reins in and stops. Quickly, he frisks Hoppy, looking for identification papers. And first picture, bottom row, the other rustlers ride up, and one of them says,
7: hey, you handled that galoot right smart, boss. Who is he?
3: Boss replies,
8: well, according to his papers, his name's Cassidy. Works for the Bar 20.
3: Suddenly, the boss gives the horse hitched to the buggy a slap.
7: Get up there!
3: As the buggy with Hoppy lying unconscious goes wildly down the trail, one of the rustlers exclaims,
7: "Hey, what's the idea? We should have finished him off."
8: The boss replies, "Yeah, he's finished now. That runaway horse follows the right-hand fork. Cassidy will land in the buckskin jail for stealing the rig. The left fork will drop him off Suicide Summit."
4: Oh, poor Hoppy. That was a terrible hit he got on the head. You'd think he'd be killed then.
3: You certainly would have.
4: I hope that horse takes the turn to town and not over the cliff.
3: So do I. Maybe Hoppy can explain to the people in town what has happened to him.
4: Yes, maybe they'd believe that he didn't steal the buggy.
3: Well, that's something we'll find out next week. Now?
4: Well, now let's go over the page and see if Prince Valiant is there.
3: Very well. Over the page we go to page 3.
4: And see? I'm right. See? There they are. And you remember last week, King Agua was good to Bolchar because he told Bolchar that he and Telecom could be married.
3: Yes. So let's read now and see how the newlyweds are making out. Here we go with Prince Valiant in the days of King Arthur. Hecate, Breckett, Grey Malkin, and Quince. Music romantic for a fair, fair prince. Last picture top row, Boltar brings his bride home to his high-beamed hall. A raised stone fireplace runs down the center of the room for cooking and heating, the smoke escaping through the open gables overhead. Along the wall, curtain stalls provide sleeping quarters. Carved benches and tables make up the simple furnishing. The life of Boltar's household is a simple one, as we see first picture next row. At mealtime, the women serve their hearty menfolk, making endless trips to the ale cellar and bakery or the storehouse for salted fish or smoked meats. Then, as we see, last picture, second row, the women sit down for a leisurely meal and gossip. Boltar's mother is the head of the household, according to custom. All this is familiar to Tillicum, for it's also the custom of her faraway tribe. And the older woman, Boltar's mother, looking keenly at Tillicum, the newcomer, nods in approval. Here, indeed, she thinks, is a fitting mate for her warrior son. Finally, the time comes when Boltar's restless spirit drives him to sea again. And then Tillicum returns to the palace of Prince Val, and to take care of her young charge, Prince Arn. First picture, bottom row. Prince Valiant, who has also been quiet for a long while, content to play with his children and worship his fair lady, gets restless too. And last picture, he goes to the study and calls his young friend Arf from his work copying papers and says,
9: "All right, get ready to travel. We go to overlook our borders and perhaps to do a little hunting."
4: That Boltar and Tillicum are married. Now everyone's happy.
3: Yes, everyone's happy.
4: But my goodness, don't they eat big meals?
3: Oh, yes, they were heavy eaters in those days. You see, when you're out of doors, it's good to eat. And in those days, they were out of doors most of the time.
4: Yes, and isn't it too bad that Boltar has to go to sea because Tillicum won't like being lonesome?
3: Yes, she'll miss Boltar, but maybe she's used to it by now.
4: Yes, maybe she is. I wonder what kind of hunting trip the Prince Valiant is going on.
3: Well, we'll find that out next week. But now?
4: Oh, now let's go over the page and just see what's there.
3: Very well, over the page we go.
4: Oh, look, Donald Duck, my favorite.
3: Well, if he's the favorite, we'll favor you with Donald Duck right now. Say the magic words. Squeejum, squeejum, squealy chicka chack. Let's have music to fit a quack, quack. Donald's looking through his bookshelf for a good book to read. He picks out one and exclaims,
10: "Oh, doggone, I borrowed this from Daisy last summer."
3: He checks another one.
10: "Well, well, well, this one seems to be hers, too. Daisy's again. And another. Well, what do you know?"
3: And a moment later, Donald comes out of his house carrying an armful of books.
10: "My, my, my. I didn't realize I'd borrowed so many books from Daisy."
3: Last picture top row, Daisy sees Donald coming up the walk with an armful of books, and she says,
11: "Well, here comes Mr. Book Borrower."
3: And she opens the door, and first picture bottom row, Donald says,
10: "Hi, Daisy. I ran across a few of your books at my house.
11: Well, how nice. Come in.
3: Donald walks right over to her bookshelf and drops the books he's brought on a chair. Then looks at her bookshelf, saying,
10: I see you have some new ones here. Ah, the bestseller.
3: Daisy sniffs and replies,
11: yes, I buy a book once in a while.
3: Suddenly he pulls out a book.
10: Oh, boy. There's not no mystery. You mind if I borrow a few of these?
11: No, not at all. Help yourself.
3: And by the time you go, Donald's at home with another armful of Daisy's books. He plops himself in a chair, opens one of the books, and says,
10: A notice pasted on the inside. What does it say? Daisy's rental library, rate 10 cents a day.
3: Donald's eyes pop together, and he groans,
10: 10 cents. Oh, no.
4: That was a good joke on Donald.
3: Yes, Daisy thinks Donald's a cheapskate.
4: Yes, Daisy thinks Donald's a cheapskate.
3: That's because he only borrows a book. He never buys them.
4: Yes, that's because he only borrows a book. He never buys them.
3: You have this all figured out.
4: Oh, it's easy to figure out because it's right in front of your eyes.
3: Yes, that's right.
4: I just love Donald. He's so cute.
3: Mm-hmm, me too.
4: Yeah, you're cute, but not as cute as Donald.
3: No, I didn't mean I was cute. I mean I love Donald.
4: Oh, excuse me.
3: Yes, I excuse you because you are cute.
4: Thank you.
3: You're welcome. Now, how would you like to see what Donald, or rather Dagwood, is doing?
4: Oh, I love to see what Dagwood is doing.
3: Very well, then. Let's see what Dagwood's doing.
4: And here he is on the first page of the second section.
3: And here we go with Dagwood and Blondie. Ram-a-foo, ram-a-fum, zim-zam, zombie. Conjure me music for Dagwood and Blondie. Dagwood and Herb Woodley, his neighbor, are on their way home from work, and Dagwood is saying, you know, if we'd help each other with the work around our houses, it'd make it a lot easier. And Herb replies, yeah, that's a good idea. Short time later, Dagwood explained the idea to Blondie. Knowing Dagwood from experience, she has a questioning look in her eye. Dagwood finishes by saying, you see, we figure working together, we can get a lot more done. Teamwork. Half hour later, Blondie finds Herb and Dagwood, first picture, second row, in the kitchen, tackling a big lunch. She exclaims,
4: haven't you started yet?
3: Dagwood replies cheerfully, oh, first we gotta eat. You know, you can't work on an empty stomach, dear. Finally, the boys are ready to begin work. Dagwood's on a ladder, ready to plaster the ceiling. Herb's standing beside him, holding the plaster. Dagwood says,
12: hey, let's sing something. It makes work seem lighter.
10: Yeah, good idea. What's some song we both know? And they begin.

0: She screeches,
1: "Quiet! The neighbors are complaining."
0: Dagwood says,
2: "Oh, okay, officer. We'll go quietly. To work, I mean."
0: Half hour later, Blondie comes into the living room and finds the boys playing cards. And she exclaims,
1: "Cards."
0: And Dagwood replies cheerfully,
2: "Well, sure, sure. All work and no play makes Jack a dull boy, you know."
0: She grabs the broom and goes after them, saying,
1: "Get to work."
0: In the other room, Blondie hears hammering and sawing, and she's pleased to know that the boys are working. Suddenly she hears,
2: "Hey, you're not doing your share of the work."
3: "What's that? What do you mean I'm not doing my share, you lazy loafer?
2: Don't you call me a lazy, you loafer, you..."
0: Blondie rushes into the room, last picture, third row.
1: "Stop it! Stop it! Do you hear? Stop it! You should be ashamed of yourself. Now work in peace."
0: First picture, bottom row. Blondie, working in the kitchen, hears a noise coming from the other room, and she says,
1: "I hear them sawing something. Thank goodness, at last they've gone to work."
0: So she peeks into the room to see what they're doing, and sees Dagwood and Herb on the sofa, sound asleep.
1: Well, of all...
0: There is a... That's Dagwood falling to the floor. And then there's a... That's Herb grabbed by the ear. And then... That's Blondie taking Herb home. Herb calls back,
3: Hey, don't forget, Dagwood. You gotta come over and help me now."
0: And Dagwood answers in bewilderment,
2: Okay, Herb.
1: Those fellows do the silliest things.
0: Yes.
1: What a nice thing, though. They're always funny, and I love to laugh at them.
0: So do I. Well, now look at the bottom of the page.
1: Oh, Roy Rogers, read that, please.
0: I will in just a moment, but first, here's that nice man again with something interesting to say. Now, here we go again with Puck the Comic Weekly. And on the first page of the second section, under Dagwood and Blondie, Roy Rogers, King of the Cowboys.
1: Magic words for the music, please.
0: Very well, my lady. Ayip-ay-o. Now, here we go with Roy and Trigger. Ayip-ay-o. Roy and his friend, Doleful Hawkins, have been trapped in a shack. The rustlers drive a herd of stolen cattle at the shack, sure that Roy will be killed when the cattle stampede over it. First picture, Dude exclaims,
4: "Well, that takes care of Rogers and Hawkins, boss."
0: The rustlers turn away. Then, a trapdoor where the shack stood is slowly lifted. Roy and Doleful's heads appear. They are safe. Doleful exclaims,
2: "Hey, Roy, the shack's gone. The cellar saved us."
0: Suddenly, Roy exclaims, "Hey, close the trapdoor, Doleful. Quick, those spook steers are coming back." They pull their heads back and close the trapdoor. And none too soon, for the herd has swayed around and is coming straight back, running pell-mell for Meeker, Dude, and Rocky. Rocky shouts,
3: "Hey, right for your life! The herd's stampeding back from the other end of the canyon!"
0: The three outlaws ride for the boathouse, anchored at the river. And they make it just in time. First picture, bottom row, the cattle dash to the edge of the water, mill around, and finally stop. The outlaws are safe. And then suddenly, Dude exclaims,
4: "Hey, look, here come Rogers and Hawkins alive, and us with our guns and ammo all wet."
0: Roy on shore, holding rifles, and the three outlaws shouts,
3: "All right, Meeker, pull back to shore. We got you covered."
0: And Doleful shouts,
2: "And surrounded too, by gosh. Here comes the sheriff."
0: Sure enough, it's the sheriff, his deputy, and the engineer from the train. The train, the cattle rustlers had stolen. The engineer, seeing what's going on ahead, says,
3: "Hey, Sheriff, that's Rogers and Hawkins who went after the rustlers, just like I said."
0: And the deputy says,
3: "Yeah, neat rustling trick, stealing a train load of steers and transporting them downriver by a flatboat so they'd leave no trail."
0: Short time later, the rustlers are in the hands of the law. At last picture, the sheriff says,
5: "Well, thanks, Rogers. We lost a train, but we got its load of steers back, and the men who rustled them, too."
0: And Doleful adds,
2: "And don't forget I helped, boss."
0: The engineer says,
3: "Oh, Roy, I almost forgot. The telegrapher at South Gap has got a message for you. He says it's important."
1: The rustlers and turned them over to the law.
0: Yes, sir. Now they'll be sorry they met Roy Rogers.
1: Yes, sir.

0: sorry they met Roy Rogers because he's a hero.
1: And he is.
0: Oh, I wonder what that message is about.
1: Well, I have a hunch it's the beginning of a new adventure, but we'll find that out next week. Now let's turn over the page and see who's there.
0: Oh, look, on page 3, Flash Gordon. And do you remember a terrible thing happened last week? He's on the planet Mars.
1: And he was captured by Queen Menta, a very cruel woman.
0: And Flash did a wonderful thing for her. He saved her city from the tornado.
1: And then a flood began to sweep over the city. And Flash, Dale, and his friend Link, and Menta had been picked up by a rocket ship and taken to the place where the flood was.
0: And Flash dived out of the ship to set an explosion that he said would stop the flood from destroying the city.
1: And then when he came to the surface, he saw Menta was flying away. She wasn't waiting to save Flash.
0: No, she was only thinking of herself, the selfish, cruel thing. And when the explosion went off, I'm afraid Flash might have been killed by it. Will you please read and we'll find out?
1: I certainly will. Here we go with Flash Gordon. Rig-a-dig-a-doon-doon, Saskamatash. Let's have music for Heroic Flash. Flash's plan has worked. The explosion floods the channel. The onrushing water to escape into, and the city is saved. But in the explosion, Flash was thrown into the air and has fallen unconscious back into the onrushing waters, where he's tossed about like a piece of driftwood. To make sure she'll have no trouble from Dale and Link, Queen Menta had paralyzed Link with a freeze gun. He lies as if in a deep sleep. Dale is held tightly by the pilot. She's so crushed by what's happened to Flash that Menta decides she's no longer a threat. The Queen tells the pilot to let Dale go and to get back at the controls. He releases her. Suddenly, last picture top row, with strength born of desperation, Dale snatches the paralyzing neutro beam from Menta's hands. And then orders the frightened pilot to dive down to the canal, saying that they're going to rescue Flash. The pilot obeys. They hang over the water, searching for Flash. Anxiously, Dale looks at the flooded plane, but sees no sign of him. Menta tells Dale it's useless, that she can't fight a whole planet single-handed. Meanwhile, last picture. Deep in the icy waters, Flash's battered and unconscious form drifts helplessly. His air helmet saves him from drowning, but it offers no protection from another imminent peril, the talons of a hungry whipped shark that's circling warily around its prey.
0: Oh, isn't that terrible? Just when Dale could have saved him, Flash couldn't be seen.
1: Yes, isn't that awful?
0: And worse than that, look at that big shark. Will he eat him up?
1: Well, that's something we'll find out next week. But now I think it's time for Dick's adventure.
0: Oh, yes, and I'm anxious to read that.
1: All right, let's turn over to the very last page, the last page of all.
0: You're right, here it is. You remember last week, Dick is on an expedition with Lewis and Clark, and they're out in the wilderness in the freezing winter.
1: Yes, and they've stopped to make camp with some Indians who have become unfriendly.
0: And they were just going to attack Dick and his friends when all of a sudden an Indian maid put bracelets on Dick and Lewis and Clark's wrists secretly, and then he told the Indian chief that they were friends of hers.
1: And when the chief saw the bracelets, he ordered peace and then turned and left the white men alone.
0: I wonder who this Indian maiden is.
1: Well, let's read and see if we can find out. Here we go with Dick's adventures. Say the magic words with me.
0: Riggedy-pack-a-zack-a-zick.
1: Let's have music for adventure.

0: The Indian maid has stayed with Dick and his friends. Dick asks her, first picture,
1: "Why did you save our lives? Who are you?"
0: She tells them,
1: "I am Sakagawa. They call me the Bird Woman. Someday, perhaps, you will return a favor to me."
0: All that winter at Fort Mandan, near what is now Bismarck, North Dakota, Dick and Captain Lewis set to work preparing and mapping the next and hardest part of the journey. Quietly, the Bird Woman makes herself helpful. And then, spring in the year 1805. Once more, the mighty Missouri is clear of ice. The 2,000-mile drive to the Pacific is ready to start on the morrow, and the Bird Woman watches without speaking. First picture next row, the men busy themselves packing their supplies and loading them on the boat. That night, Captain Lewis and Captain Clark hold a final conference. Lewis states,
2: "We're entirely in God's hands, but we have no human guide to show us the way up the Missouri."
0: The maid says, last picture, second row,
1: "The time has now come for your favor to me, O white brothers. My home is in the mountains where the great muddy river is born. Take me and my husband for your guides."
0: First picture, bottom row, Dick startled at Captain Lewis's sharp reply,
2: "No, we have no place for a woman."
0: But Sakagawa simply smiles. Last picture, at dawn, she's at the riverside with her husband and another passenger. A little papoose strapped to her back. Dick looks at the tiny face in amazement, wondering, how can they ever dare to take care of a little baby like this on such a wild trip?
3: Oh, a little baby papoose. I just love babies, especially when they're papooses.
1: Do you?
3: Yes, don't you?
1: Well, I never had much experience with papooses.
3: Well, neither have I. I have not seen them except in the movies, but I love them anyway.
1: Well, it looks like you're going to see the little papoose for quite a while, if they're going to go with Lewis and Clark.
3: We'll find that out next week.
1: Yes, you bet we will. Now, look underneath Dick's adventures. That's Rusty Riley.
3: Oh, and I'm anxious to read that because those two Englishmen who'd been visiting Mr. Miles stole those gold cups worth loads and loads of money, and they have escaped.
0: Yes, but Rusty and Pete, the two boys, saw what happened, and they had trailed the burglars in Pete's car.
3: And they went in Pete's car, even though Mr. Miles told him not to drive because he was too young and he didn't have a license.
0: Mm-hmm.
3: And I'm wondering if anything has happened to Rusty and Pete.
0: Well, let's read right now and find out whether those crooks got away with his robbery. Here we go with Rusty Riley. "Gallop and run till the road is dusty. Give us music for his horse and Rusty." Mr. Miles sees the empty safe in his study and quietly goes to the phone.
2: "Oh, Tex."
1: "Hello, Tex. Oh, I'm glad you haven't gone to bed yet. Come to my study, and quick."
0: A moment later, Tex joins Mr. Miles.
2: "Hey, what's up, boss? I just got back from town, just as you called."
1: "This room's been ransacked. Look at the wall safe."
2: "Great guns, pried right off on its hinges. Any valuables in it?"
1: "Well, I should say so. All the charity horse show trophies which were entrusted to my care."
0: Last picture, top row, Tex says,
2: "Hey, now, wait a minute, Mr. Miles. You better not touch anything. This is a matter for the cops, and there may be fingerprints."
1: "Oh, yes, you're right, of course, Tex. I'll call them immediately."
0: A little later, first picture, bottom row, the police are talking with Mr. Miles. A plainclothesman says,
4: "Well, Mr. Miles, we've examined the premises. Pretty evident that the burglar entered by the window. The safe, if you want to call it that, was pried open with a wrecking bar. An officer in uniform says..."
5: Yeah, we found the bar and a cold chisel in the ground outside the window. Some clear fingerprints on them. And we also found some footprints."
0: The detective says,
4: "Now, Mr. Miles, we must check on who was here on the farm. I'd like to see them all."
0: Mr. Miles tells Tex,
1: "Oh, wake up Rusty and young Peters, will you, Tex, and anybody else who's here?"
0: Tex goes after Rusty and Pete. The detective says,
4: "Now, just one more question, sir. I understand you had a house guest, a Sir Percival Inglebrook."
1: "Oh, yes, Inspector, but you can forget him. Sir Percival was with me at the country club all evening, and his man Nobbs was there also."
0: A moment later, Tex comes back, last picture, and he says,
2: Oh, boss, here's Jimmy, the stable boy. He was asleep, but Rusty and Pete are gone. And I hate to say it, Mr. Miles, but that car of Pete's is gone, too.
6: What? Rusty and young Peter's gone?
0: The detective exclaims.
2: Well, now we seem to have a starting place.
3: Oh, no. They're not going to think that Rusty and Pete could ever do a thing like that.
0: Well, I'm sure that Tex and Mr. Miles won't think that. But you see, the point of it is, those officers don't know Rusty and Pete. But what's worse, the fingerprints they'll find on the chisel on the window, of course, will be Rusty and Pete.
3: Well, that means Mr. Percival fixed it that way. He told Rusty to bring the chisel in the bar and leave it under the window.
0: Yes, and that's what those people might think, that the window was opened by them and it because Rusty fingerprints are on the bar. And with Pete's car gone, when he shouldn't have taken it, it looks bad. Oh, I hope they won't think that they stole the trophy.
3: My, I hope not.
0: Now, don't be unhappy. I'm sure something will work out to prove they're innocent. We'll find that out next week.
3: Oh, I hope so.
0: Now, that's all the time I have. But before I go, here's that nice fellow with some more interesting information. Well, honey, and all you boys and girls, I gotta go now.
3: All right, Mr. Tonic Weekly Man, but I'll be waiting for you next week.
0: Okay, that's a date, and a date with all you boys and girls. Be sure to meet me with our little friend, Miss Honey, next week when I read Puck the Comic Weekly. For I'm the Comic Weekly Man, the jolly Comic Weekly Man. I'll be back to read the funnies to you, happy boys and honeys. Don't forget, boys and girls, see you all next week. Your friend...

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8: 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Presented, transcribed as a public service by the Equitable Life Assurance Society of the United States and the Equitable Society's representative in your community. A shrewd psychologist who has had contacts with numerous leaders of American business once remarked,
9: "Success and self-confidence go hand in hand. Men who have a strong conviction that they're going to succeed are the ones that rise to the top in every field."
8: For people of this type, people who have this feeling of certainty about themselves, the Equitable Life Assurance Society has created its famous life insurance plan for men and women on the way up. Do those words describe you? Then you'll be interested in about 14 minutes when I give full details of the Equitable Plan for men and women on the way up. Tonight, the subject of our FBI file, racketeering. It's titled, Success Stories.

0: There are no depths to which the criminal will not sink. For example, within the past month, a racket was uncovered where mothers of servicemen in Korea were being asked by a swindler for money to pay for their son's passage home. In another case, a man was arrested on a charge of booking horse bets of 10 cents and up, made by high school boys with their lunch money. Despite the depravity of their acts, though, these men are run-of-the-mill criminals. What of the more successful lawbreakers? The wealthy ones. The ones who have worked their way up the social ladder to the point where they live in good neighborhoods, among decent citizens. To the point where everything about them is the same as the decent person's. Everything, that is, but the source of their income. Tonight's case from the files of your FBI will tell you the story of one of these criminals, and of how he owes his every success to you. Tonight's file opens in the suburbs of a Midwestern city. It is early evening as FBI Special Agent Jim Taylor and Police Detective George Duncan walk up the driveway of a well-kept estate.
1: Been here before, Jim?
2: No.
1: Nice little place for a hoodlum.
2: Well, I guess you can afford this when you're on a steel company. Hotel chain, fleet of cabs, parking lots, a few department stores.
1: But only one swimming pool.
2: Oh? Where's that?
1: Round and back by the badminton court.
2: I didn't know Joe Boone could even spell badminton.
1: Oh, he doesn't play himself. The neighbors have him, and nobody around here can say they've got anything better than Joe Boone.
2: Except manners.
1: I wonder what he'll say when he sees the search warrant. Nobody's ever made him produce his private papers before.
2: Well, he won't be too happy, I bet you. Hey, those are shots. Came from inside. Come on.
1: Yeah. Front door's opening.
2: Yeah. No one coming out. Oh, there's someone in the doorway now. Come on. George, it's Boone.
3: Help me. Help me. I'm shot.
4: Grab him. Well, let's get him back inside. Come on.
5: Leave him.
2: What?
5: Let him die.
1: Look out, Jim. She's got a gun.
5: Don't worry. I took care of him. That's all I wanted.

0: You feeling better now?
1: A little.
0: Enough to answer some questions?
1: Yeah, I guess so.
0: Are you... You said your name was Mrs. Boone?
1: That's right.
0: But Boone isn't married.
1: I'm his cousin's wife.
0: Oh, I see.
2: Jim, the doctor's here. I'll go upstairs with him.
0: All right, George. Now, Mrs. Boone, what can you tell me about the shooting?
1: Just one thing. I'm sorry I didn't kill him.
0: And I gather it was premeditated.
1: About 25 years worth.
0: That's how long you've known him?
1: Maybe longer.
0: Have you been married to his cousin that long?
1: No. When I first met him, I was married to a guy named Al Jasper.
0: Al Jasper.
1: Well, he's been dead over 20 years. He was a bootlegger in Prohibition days.
0: Mm, I see.
1: That time, we lived in a flat on the west side. I can even tell you the first time I met Joe Boone. He was in the flat. Al was making a fresh bathtub full of gin. I was getting ready to go out. When there was a knock on the door, I answered. Yeah?
3: We want to see Al Jasper.
1: Who sent you?
3: Oh, now, lady, just tell us. Is he here?
1: Oh, wait a minute. Al, there's a couple of fresh kids to see you.
3: We're not kids.
4: Well, they what?
1: Well, don't look like they're selling Bibles.
4: Let them in.
1: Okay.
3: Come on, Charlie.
5: Oh, sure.
4: You want to see me?
3: Yeah, Al. You remember us from the pool room? I'm Joe Boone. This is my cousin, Charlie.
5: Hi.
4: Oh, yeah.
1: Al, I'm going out. Give me some dough.
4: I gave you 20 yesterday.
1: Well, you saw the paper. 7 favorites won yesterday.
4: I wish you'd bet on one sometime.
1: I'd rather quit playing.
4: Okay. Here's a fin.
1: What's that for? Stamps?
4: You want it or don't you?
1: I guess so. I'll see you later.
4: Now, what do you want?
3: We'd like to talk to you about some gin.
4: I got a fresh bathtub full.
3: No. We don't want to buy any. Me and Charlie want to handle your stuff.
4: Where?
3: Washington High School.
4: Huh?
3: That's where I go.
4: You both in school?
5: Oh, no. No, I quit a couple of years ago.
3: He couldn't stand the kidding about me catching up to him.
4: He's older than you?
3: Uh-huh.
4: Charlie, how come you let him do all the talking?
5: Oh, that's the way it's always been.
3: I'm the one who gets the ideas.
4: Hand me those chin labels, will you, please?
3: Oh, yes, sure. Yeah.
4: What makes you think you can hustle my stuff at school?
3: Well, seniors got dances every Friday night, see?
4: Mm.
3: The ones that can't steal their old man's flask have got to get their own. And sometimes it's tough.
4: Yeah, how come?
3: Well, half the places that sell it won't let the guys buy it because they're kids. And the other half raise the price from $75 to $2 a pint.
4: Mm.
3: The guys can't stand that, so they don't drink. Now, if I sell a case for you every Friday night, what's in it for me?
4: How much do you want?
3: I ask you first.
4: You're a little hustler, eh?
3: You want the deal?
4: You're going to have 2 bits of bottle.
3: Shake.
1: Well, inside of 2 years, Joe, Charlie, and Al controlled the gin market in every high school in the city.
0: Nice boys.
1: Things went that way for a couple of years. And then Joe got caught. He was convicted and sent away for 2 years. When he got out, he wound up at my flat. I didn't even know he'd been...
3: Hiya, Ruth.
1: Joe, I didn't know.
3: I got out yesterday.
1: Well, come on in.
3: Thanks.
1: Gee, it's good to see you.
3: Hey, things look different in here.
1: No more bottles around. No more gin in the bathtub.
3: Yeah, I heard about Al. Who killed him?
1: I don't know.
3: Did you try to find out?
1: Yeah, but I didn't get any place.
3: Well, now that I'm out,
1: he's been dead a year now, Joe. I'd rather forget about it. Have you seen your cousin Charlie?
3: No, not yet.
1: He should be by here later.
3: You don't see much of him?
1: Oh, a couple of times a week.
3: Is he trying to make a move?
1: What's that to you?
3: Nothing. You lost some weight.
1: I'm back hoping.
3: Where?
1: A Century Burlesque.
3: You need dough?
1: Well, I ain't working because I like it.
3: Well, maybe I can put you back in shape, huh?
1: Oh? How?
3: You remember all those lists of customers that Al had?
1: Sure.
3: Where are they?
1: There's a whole trunk full of his junk in the other room.
3: Well, let's take a look.
1: What do you want them for?
3: They might be worth dough.
1: To me or you?
3: Well, if I can find him, then get a line on where Al picked up his Alki.
1: The Alki was my connection.
3: Can you still get it?
1: All I need.
3: Well, good. Shall I make the stuff, and I'll go get all of our old customers.
1: Where do I come in?
3: You get a piece of the action.
1: How much?
3: We cut it down the middle.
1: By 1928, he and Charlie had the west side to themselves. In 29, they took over the east side. In 30, they branched out and handled the city. Everything was going great. That is, till one day Charlie met Joe at his office.
3: Charlie, we're branching out.
6: We got the whole town now.
3: Yeah, we got it for whiskey. This is a new touch. Has to do with bookmaking.
6: Joe, I thought we were going to lay off bookmaking.
3: We're taking over the concession angle. Half the hotels in this town have a book operating in them. We already sell them our whiskey. Now let's sell them some protection to keep their bookmakers operating.
6: What's our end?
3: 50% of the play. Made up a list here. This is what we'll charge each hotel. Adds up to close to $500,000 a year.
6: Hey.
3: Now, next week, I want you to go out...
6: Joe, you better not count on me for anything next week.
3: No, why not?
6: Well, I might as well tell you. Ruth and me, we're getting married.
3: Huh?
6: We're doing it next week.
3: Charlie, let me get this straight. Ruth is going to marry you?
6: Yeah.
3: Where is she?
6: Well, at her apartment.
3: I'll see you later.

0: Just a minute. Hi, Joe. Come on in.
1: Ruth, Charlie just told me.
0: About us?
1: Yeah. You're not marrying him.
0: Who said so?
1: Me.
0: What have you got to do with it?
1: Look, I've worked hard to build the business to where it is, and I'm not going to have you step in and ruin it.
0: What are you talking about?
1: I asked Charlie to do something for me next week, and he says I better not count on him because he's getting married. That's a new answer, ain't it? He's getting married, so everything's got to stop.
0: Look, Joe.
1: I ain't finished. I cut you in for 50% when we started. I gave Charlie 25. You know what that means? Well, I'll tell you. You two will have 75% between you, leaving 25 for me. Let me tell you something, sweetheart. Joe Boone quit hustling for anybody else a long time ago.
0: You said all you wanted to?
1: Yeah. For now.
0: Well, then let me tell you something. There's only one reason why you're carrying on like this. You wanted me yourself.
1: What? Are you kidding?
0: No. I know you, Joe. You like to leave things around till you're ready for them. Then you reach out and take them. That's what you were planning to do with me.
1: Ah, stop it. Stop it, will you? You're just doing this to show me.
0: Oh, no. No, I'm doing it because I love Charlie.
1: You're loving. You love Charlie, huh?
0: Yeah. And no matter what you say or do, I'm marrying him.
1: Ruth, I talk. Oh, hi, Joe. What are you doing here?
0: He came to congratulate me, Charlie. And he just did.

0: will return shortly to tonight's case from the official files of your FBI. Now, for a moment, let's consider an entirely different type of case. The case of Herb Morton, a man who had the kind of stuff that built this great country of ours. Herb was a short order cook with ideas on how to double business during rush hours. His boss wouldn't listen, so Herb saved money and opened a little place of his own. It grew. Herb's ideas turned out to be moneymakers, didn't they, Herb?
1: Yes, sir. They worked out all right.
0: But back when Herb's ideas were still just plans, he had a talk with his Equitable Society representative. The Equitable agent sized up Herb as a man with a future. So he told him about a special life insurance plan for men of his type. The Equitable plan for men and women on the way up. It differs from other life insurance plans in one important respect. It's flexible, can expand or contract. 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
1: 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He advised me to take advantage of one of the options of my Equitable plan to bring my insurance in line with my new income.
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0: Herb expected to get ahead. 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

Joe Boone is a typical example of the top men in streamlined 20th century crime. These men use corruption where once they used bullets. Where Al Capone's reveled in their every headline, these 1951 model hoodlums work hard to keep their names in the background. Bullets make news, but no one can hear the rustle of money. No one, that is, but the people the money is buying. So, for a time, one or another of these underworld higher-ups may think of himself as beyond the reach of the law. From this is born a delusion of grandeur which carries with it the seeds of his own destruction. Sooner or later, he lowers his guard for a moment, makes the fatal slip which finally provides law enforcement agencies like your FBI with the evidence they have long been seeking. So don't be deceived by the temporary success of some Joe Boone in your community. In the long run,